0: the entire time?
1: I would think Lance McCullers believes that fingernail is pretty important. So hopefully, T's and P's to the fingernail. Hopefully it comes back and he can
2: just
1: pitch.
2: Don't get in my guy's
1: just
2: way.
1: Just don't get in the way.
2: He's got 100 more strikeouts.
1: Like Cal Raleigh took a shower in his own uniform to fix his hitting. So if the fingernail's in the way, maybe Lance McCullers has to pull that fingernail every time he goes out there. I don't know. He tortures himself by yanking the fingernail out of his pointer finger to go out there and pitch well.
2: It's a little different than Bill Russell throwing up before every game. Yeah. Every time that fingernail starts to grow,
1: he removes it.
2: Biting it off.
1: I don't know if he has to do it with his own mouth. But you can get the trainer to do it.
2: Trainer comes in with pliers, puts a bag over his head.
1: I'm not even saying he needs to be actually tortured. Shoot that finger up.
2: Give him a whiskey.
1: Yeah, something, whatever it takes, so he doesn't feel the pain that getting your fingernail pulled would inflict. And then go out there and pitch like he did last night and get himself a win. He wants to get to 1,000 strikeouts.
2: Yeah.
1: Perhaps removing that fingernail every fourth start helps because it won't grow back immediately.
2: No, you got some time. So yeah, maybe like once a month.
1: Yeah,
2: you just gotta
1: suffer through,
2: pop it off.
1: And baseball players are superstitious, so you never know.
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4: Chandler Rome did a piece that Imai is pitching with absolutely no game plan.
5: How does he know that?
4: Well,
5: somebody from the Astros must.
4: We just have to get him right. That what needs to be better, said Espada. I told him to just go out. He said, red zones, blue zones, heat maps, nah, just go after him. That's what I did in Japan. That's why the Astros signed me, Imai said. So that's why I want to work on my fastball and slider. If that didn't work, try other pitches. But for now, I want to work on my fastball and slider.
5: It's like spring training.
4: Yeah.
5: I want to work on fastball against major league hitters.
4: What?
5: You can't just work on stuff against major league hitters. You better have a plan. Sir.
4: Okay, so 80% of his pitches were fast four seam or sliders. So if guys know that it's going to be one of the two, you just sit on it and then crush it for a grand slam, game over in the fourth inning. That's what we're going to do. Joe, what are you talking about? This is Joe Espada saying this stuff. After the game, he acknowledged there were windows that he could have used his split finger or changeup, especially against Seattle's slew of left-handed hitters. Imai hasn't commanded his arsenal against anyone, but his ability to neutralize lefties has been a particular concern. You think? So, I mean, honestly, if this is... don't worry about it. Just work on your fastball tonight.
5: We're going to get it right. Hey guys, Lance here. 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
8: Just keep working on it. I'm to the point now. What do you want them to do? Bear down and really grit it out?

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1: Like a party just about to happen, ladies and gentlemen.
2: Welcome, ladies and gentlemen, friends and neighbors, to this fine radio program, podcast, and video extravaganza known internationally as the world famous Smoking and Toasting. Welcome to show number 484, which I have to confess something here.
1: That's a lot of shows.
2: I was convinced this week, and sometimes I go back and listen to the show because I do love the sound of my own voice. But sometimes I go back and listen to the show. Last show I did not go back and listen to. And I was convinced we had not covered the item that I made the title of the show, which was the 30 best breweries in America. So I was going to title this show the 30 best breweries in America for real this time. And then when I got here, Terry pointed out very politely to me that, yes, we did talk about the breweries last week. And so
1: I can't believe...
2: Curses. My plans are foiled.
3: And my memory still works. Yay!
1: I can't believe a show like this makes mistakes like that. How could they?
2: Well, we must have been drinking. That's what I'm thinking.
1: It does seem like that.
3: Yeah. That was a great show.
1: I would also like to point out, quite a few months back, there was a show where you went ahead and did a couple articles that we had done previously.
2: Yeah. So listen, I'm getting old. This memory thing happens when you get older. At least that's what my dad told me. I think I don't really remember, but
1: I keep forgetting about.
3: Yeah. I like that you just don't like. There's like just a 750 milliliter always bottle of something here. You're not even going to point to that as the issue at all.
2: No.
3: By the end
2: not.
3: Of hour two, this has not affected any of my memory.
2: What are you trying to say here, Terry? Anyway, welcome to show number 484. Today we'll talk a little bit about Irish whiskey. We're not sampling Irish whiskey because that would
1: coincide way too well.
2: Right. That would have required some advanced planning on my part. But we are going to be sampling some whiskey. Ian has brought along a bottle from Rabbit Hole Distillery. It's their Cake Hill Kentucky Straight Bourbon Whiskey. So we'll be trying
1: Cave Hill.
2: That. Cave Hill. Yeah, I like that. Is it Cave Hill or Cake Hill? I wrote down Cake Hill. Oh, it's Cave Hill. See?
3: Cave Hill.
2: Yeah. So yet another mistake that I've made about this show. But that's okay because I have Nicolas Cage news. So Ian reaches for the ukulele. We try not to get derailed too much on the show, but when Nicolas Cage comes up, it's just inevitable.
3: But 2 minutes and 46 seconds into the show, yeah. Nicolas Cage
2: came across a story in the news this week from the director, Mike Figgs, who directed Leaving Las Vegas, which is one of Nicolas Cage's biggest movies, right? And so when they were filming this, he told the Times of London, and this is an old story, but it's still Nicolas Cage and it just came out. He says that Nicolas Cage really got into like the whole method acting thing and portraying this character, which I don't know if you've seen Leaving Las Vegas, but
3: I saw it in London, and it was funny because when I saw that movie, I have never walked out of a quieter movie theater. Like at the end of it, the way it ends, just nobody had anything to say. They all just walked out.
2: They just went home really depressed.
3: That was it. It was so quiet.
2: Well, this is one of those movies. It's the one out of four. Three movies are just absolute junk. And then he's brilliant in the fourth
3: one.
2: This was that brilliant. Yes. I mean, he is great in this movie, but he really got into the whole method acting thing. And Figgis, the director, says Nicolas Cage wanted to be drunk because his character in the film is.
3: He laid around the pool and drank all day.
2: That's essentially it. So Nicolas Cage apparently felt that in order to really embody this for the camera, that he wanted to be drunk. So Figgis says, he wanted to be drunk, for example, and I said no. He drank a bottle of vodka before one scene anyway and smashed up a casino, Figgis told the outlet. He was completely and utterly drunk, and I was furious. But then, looking at the film, it's a great scene. I read that verbatim. So.
3: His goal was to drink himself to death. Right. That was his goal in the movie, was to drink himself to death.
1: Can you see what is going? No, let it roll. Yeah.
2: he doesn't look well. I'm telling you, this is cinema gold. Stay with it.
3: Should we cut? No.
2: No. So anyway, there's your Nicolas Cage update. It's been what, 3-4 weeks since we had one. So
3: that was fun.
2: So I feel like we're on it. We will be trying some legitimate beverages and stuff on this show, in addition to the Cave Hill Kentucky straight bourbon whiskey. And we may have done this one before. I think it's a seasonal, but I wanted to bring it back again. If so, Odell Brewing Company's Peach Stand Rambler. It is a blonde ale with peaches from this brewery from Fort Collins, Colorado.
1: Peach Stand Rambler. I like Odell, though.
2: Yeah, well.
3: Sounds good.
2: You know me. I can't remember what we did last week on the show. So if we've done that one before, it's at least been a while.
1: Boy's got a mind like a steel trap.
2: But yeah, the problem is it stays closed and nothing gets in. From Providence, Rhode Island, and Long Live Beer Works, we'll be trying their double IPA called Poets in the Night.
3: Oh.
2: I like this because I fancy myself a bit of a poet at times.
3: Yes, exactly.
2: Have shared some verse on this show with various people. So I'm excited. I feel like this beer was made for me.
3: Yeah.
2: Poets in the Night.
3: Poets in the Night.
2: That's just how I feel. And finally, from Real Ale Brewing Company from Blanco, Texas, we'll be trying their Real Heavy Scotch Ale, which I'm sure Ian has never had.
1: I love that beer.
2: Okay.
1: I buy that beer regularly.
2: So we know what Ian thinks of it. So, Terry, you and I will split the can of Real Ale.
1: Not only that, but it comes in, what is it? It's a 24-ounce
2: can,
1: right?
2: Yeah, it's a huge can.
1: It's a 24-ounce can.
2: I call those like a concert can.
1: And it's like $4.
2: Oh, yeah. It's amazing, actually, how affordable it is.
1: And it's an unbelievable beer.
2: In fact, one of the reasons we're having it on this show this week is because I'm really cheap. And we've had sometimes
1: you can also buy their quad ale in the same can, and it's so good.
2: Sometimes, by the way, for that last beer, that bigger, the bigger beer that we will do on the show. I mean, I brought in like stouts and barley wines that were like $50-$60 a bottle for one beer.
3: Yeah.
2: So I feel like I'm owed being able to buy one for $4.
3: Yeah, buy one for $4.
2: Exactly.
3: Yes, this is
2: exactly. So
1: we're offsetting it a little bit.
2: We'll do some drinking news. That is the most popular segment on the show. We have no idea why, but we do have a drinking news teaser headline for you. If my friend will pick up the ukulele there. Drinking news coming up in the second hour of the show. And our drinking news teaser headline is Lions and Tigers and Bears and Rats and Bigfoot. Oh, my. And we'll bring you a drunken fact as well. I'm hearing positive things back from people about the drunken fact.
3: The drunken fact, it's working?
2: Right. Well, and when I hear anything positive about the show, I latch on to it because it's so rare.
3: Yeah.
2: And so the teaser headline for our drunken fact, which we'll get to here momentarily, our teaser headline is C is for cookie. Good enough for Sydney. So we'll get to that before the program is over. We have a whole lot of things to talk about. We're going to talk about Irish whiskey on the show today. There's a new list, especially since we're not going to do the same list I did last week. We'll do this new list of some of the best Irish whiskeys out there that are under $30.
1: That's all right, let's
2: cool.
1: do it.
2: That's a cool thing about Irish whiskey is you can find, like...
1: Jameson's under $30.
2: Slane is under $30. So, yeah, so very excited about...
1: I think Jameson might be a little over 30 now.
2: It might be.
1: Maybe 32.
2: It depends what Jameson you buy, but I think that base bottle
1: I'd be really interested to see what's on that list, though, because I do like an Irish whiskey.
2: We'll get to that, and we'll be sampling some good stuff, and I had a very interesting cigar this week that I can't wait to tell you about, so a lot of exciting things. We also have the beverage of mystery, which is a very dark, deep, blood red color.
3: It looks like it has promise.
1: It looks mysterious.
0: The beverage of mystery.
2: Whenever someone says the beverage of mystery looks like it has promise, I get all excited because we've had some really bad ones.
3: Well, it looks like the color of those, Welch's sparkling drinks.
1: It smells
3: drinks
1: fruity
3: and
1: a little winey.
2: I was going to say that's kind of what it smells
3: it does.
2: Like, too.
3: It has
2: is that Welch's.
3: It has a wine kind of a sparkling.
1: There's kind of
3: wine.
1: An underlying funkiness to it.
2: Kind of like the wine that they serve at church, during communion in the little. Every time I've had that, I've been like, dude, this is. this is good cheap wine. Where can I buy this? You know. So the crackers.
3: But
2: not
3: you've never
2: so much.
3: Had more than one tiny sip at a time, so you don't know. After three sips, it could be horrible.
2: And I'm already not a fan of the crackers. Those are the most boring crackers. I'm like, dude, Townhouse, something. Captain's Wafers.
3: Can
2: go
3: you
2: for
3: imagine
2: that.
3: If like Townhouse had a whole subsidiary that did nothing but make like wafers for the Catholic Church or something?
2: Right. Oh, I'm sure that exists, but it's not Townhouse.
3: Yeah,
2: but,
3: exactly.
2: I'm sure there's a
4: dude,
2: company.
4: If you think
2: that
4: those are bad, you should see the little prepackaged ones that have. It's like a little hourglass, and on one side there's a little tiny, like compressed wafer, and on the other side is a little tiny amount of wine.
2: Oh, I have not seen those.
3: Oh,
2: Yeah. Wow!
3: There you go.
2: I have not seen those.
3: Those are your on the go.
2: I haven't seen those, but then again, I got kicked out of church for asking for seconds. So, you know, it's kind of what do they call it? Excommunicated? Yeah,
3: excommunicated. Yeah,
2: I think that's what happened.
3: And at
2: to
3: one
2: me.
3: Time, you could pay to be recommunicated.
2: That's right. I don't think that works anymore.
3: Yeah, I don't think so.
4: This is oddly drinkable.
2: Oh, you've sampled it. So, thoughts on this fruity and
4: I don't know why I keep coming back
2: red.
4: To it. Tart enough.
3: It does have.
4: It's tart enough to make you come back and have another sip. Ooh,
2: kind of is.
4: There's a little underlying funkiness to it, but after the first couple sips, I don't think I care anymore.
2: That's the mark of a good alcoholic beverage.
4: That's right.
2: That even if it's funky,
4: I feel
2: you
4: like
2: don't
4: that underlying funkiness is that is the wine based alcohol stuff.
3: I'm not tasting any kind of like you know a sweeter.
4: No. There's
3: like
4: no. There's no
2: carcinogen aftertaste.
3: Carcinosweet
4: aftertaste. It's a little tart. It's actually kind of a pleasant aftertaste.
2: Terry, you're a you know normally. More inclined to be a fan of the beverage of mystery than Ian or I. What do you think of this?
3: No, I like it. I think it's. I stand with that kind of. Even though the Welch's sparkling thing is usually a non-alcoholic thing, and this clearly has some sort of alcohol in it.
4: Is that a beverage of mystery in your pocket, or are you just happy to be here?
2: No, we don't have a beverage of mystery this week, so that's all me. No, I do have a beverage of mystery, a bottle in my pocket, and
3: oh, it
2: this
3: comes
2: is
3: in a bottle.
2: BRLO. Or D, I'm not sure. Cider, wild berry cider. See if I can.
3: Oh,
4: cider. I hardly know her.
2: It's an O, B R L O, and they
3: are a big cider fan.
2: They're based in Berlin.
3: And what kind of cider? What flavor?
2: It's a wild berry.
3: Wild
2: cider. So I love how. Domesticated berries just don't make the cut.
3: Wild
2: they have to
3: berries.
2: Be wild berries.
3: Nothing I grew in my backyard.
2: Yeah. I think this is pretty good.
4: Caught in the wild.
2: I enjoy a good cider from time to time. And the thing that intrigued me about this was that it was berry because ciders are very often apple, obviously apple, but other kind of milder flavors. You don't see a berry cider as
4: often.
2: Okay,
4: exactly. So I want to call a little BS on this cider.
2: Mm-hmm.
4: Even though, again, it's drinkable. I'm actually enjoying it, okay?
2: Mm-hmm, mm-hmm.
4: But ingredients, apple wine, cherry and blackberry concentrate, and carbonated water.
2: Is that a cider?
4: That's not cider.
2: Isn't cider, like, it's the
3: juice. So that's
2: juice.
3: Why it does have kind of the more of the wine taste, because it's got a wine taste.
4: That's why it has that. Yes. Although, I got to say, if you're going to do something, you're going to call it, I mean, they must be, cider must be the name of it, not the style of
3: it. Yeah.
2: Right.
3: Yeah,
4: exactly. That's how they get away with that sometimes, by the way.
2: My brand name for my electronics company is LCD Television, but that's just the brand name. These are just old, cheap TVs from, like, the 70s.
3: LCD
2: All right,
3: television.
2: We got to take a break. We will be back. I wanted to, I'm anxious to tell you about the cigar I smoked this week.
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3: Yes.
2: I bet they're tired of hearing about Graceland. Like if you live in Memphis, it's like, can we talk about something besides talk about the Grizzlies? Talk about something besides Graceland and Elvis and all the crazy people.
4: Have you ever been there?
2: Like, I have not. I've not visited.
4: Okay. So this, and I'm not exaggerating. I'm going to say this. I'm not exaggerating. every store you walk into, and it doesn't matter if it's a convenience store, a grocery store, if it's the little convenience counter at a hotel, they're all playing Elvis, and they all have the same cheap Elvis BS. And don't get me wrong, I like me some old Elvis, but yeah, it's all the same cheap
3: Elvis bumper stickers.
4: Elvis BS at every single place that came from China.
2: Yeah. I'll just throw this out. If you're an Elvis fan, you must check out the Red Clay Strays. I've been spending time listening to their music this last week, watching some of their videos. And that singer, he's not trying to do Elvis. It's just that Elvis, it's not his voice, it's his movements. Elvis kind of comes bursting out of him. Nice. So there's your music tip for the week. They're kind of country-ish, Americana, rock, yeah. Red Clay Strays.
4: Yeah, they kind of slip the boundaries of a lot of those.
2: Yeah, they really
4: genres.
2: Do. And they're very good. Great musicians, too. All right, let's do the Drunken Fact. Terry, if you would bring us on here, please.
6: And now it's time for another Smoking and Toasting Drunken Fact.
2: Yes, that fanfare makes me happy, and so does our show beers. By the way, they're making me happy as well. A drunken fact for today: this is a fact that you can use. You can drop this at a party when everybody's drinking, and you'll sound like you were the person that has knowledge.
4: The person who knows things,
2: who knows stuff. Right. A drunken fact for today: Sesame Street's Cookie Monster has a real name. It is Sid, short for Sydney. He confirmed this himself on social media. And yes, before you ask, I do follow Cookie Monster on Twitter.
3: I do too.
2: I refuse to call it X, but I do follow Cookie Monster. So you do actually follow
3: when
2: Cookie Monster?
3: When I found out that was an account, I was like, oh follow?
2: Yeah, for sure. That's one you don't have to really even think about. It's just like,
3: absolutely.
2: Okay. He was far and away my favorite character on Sesame Street.
3: Yeah.
2: But I also was really into Grover because he was just a wild card.
3: Grover was
2: Grover
3: amazing.
2: Could go anywhere.
4: Yeah. Grover could do near and far.
3: Yes.
2: Yeah, that's right. He was the man, the red plush velvet man.
3: He was like Evel Knievel, you know. He did anything.
2: Yeah, and he would always be the contrarian too.
3: Oh no, Grover, I'm thinking of what was the one with the nose? Gosh, what was
4: Gonzo.
3: The one with
4: Gonzo?
2: Oh, Gonzo. Yeah, you're right. Gonzo would do
3: Gonzo.
2: Anything. But Grover was kind of a wild card too.
3: Grover was good.
2: So far, we've done Nicolas Cage and Sesame Street. We've not talked a lot about, cigars and beer, and this is going to get us thrown off of some of the stations.
3: Well, you have to have
2: on,
3: something
2: sure.
3: to talk about. So Grover and Cookie Monster while you're, enjoying.
4: Let's not forget about Mr. Snuffleupagus.
2: I love him. I love him.
3: You know, there's something special about him. I can't remember. It was that he was. And this is part of, where they say that they don't let children today watch the old Sesame Streets. I believe he was actually Big Bird's imaginary friend.
4: Yes.
3: And he was not really seen by the others. And so this then confuses today's.
2: But if you're watching an episode.
3: Because it's okay to be schizophrenic today's, but
2: that's
3: not
2: right.
3: back then.
2: If you're watching an episode, by the way, and he's not on there. You can rest assured that at some point Sweetums will show up. And
3: I love
4: Sweetums.
2: Sweetums. Get that froggy
3: he
2: now. Okay, I've completely
3: Jack
2: embarrassed myself.
3: Name. Jack
2: yeah.
3: Job.
4: Jack Job.
2: But
3: and
2: when
3: he
2: it
3: just picks up the cards.
2: But when it comes to
3: out.
2: Cigars, I'm totally serious.
3: Yes, exactly.
2: Yeah, and respectable and have legitimate opinions.
3: Yeah.
2: Right. Okay, so let me talk about that. I smoked this week the Casa Carrillo Encore Black Robusto Extra. I have finally given up on my crusade against the commercial use of the term Black Friday to designate the day after Thanksgiving. That day started being called Black Friday in a negative connotation because that was considered the day Christmas shopping began for real each year, and people would line up outside stores waiting for them to open so they could snatch up the early bargains, and sometimes fights would break out. It was a day I celebrated by making sure I didn't go anywhere near a store that included the words Wal or Mart in the title.
4: People would like have early Thanksgiving dinner and then go get in line and stay the night.
2: Yeah, because they were going to have three TVs that were on sale for $17. And after those three were gone, it was regular price. So people would go and like fight each other for the $17 TVs. But anyway, these days, every car lot, taco truck, and illegal arms dealer throws a Black Friday sale event, which is second only to Truck Month when it comes to getting a big discount. Anyway, I finally gave up.
4: Wait, isn't Truck Month every month?
2: Yes. I finally gave up caring about the obvious commercial kidnapping and abduction of this term and realized that I had lost this battle. So you won't hear from me about that again. And I'm even learning to enjoy it in some ways. Like when top-ranked cigar makers Casa Carrillo, formerly known as EP Carrillo, chose Black Friday to release their Encore Black cigar, which is billed as being stronger than the original Encore, which, by the way, won Cigar of the Year from Cigar Aficionado in 2018. The Encore Black uses a Connecticut broadleaf wrapper, a San Andres binder from Mexico, and Nicaraguan filler tobacco. Quite honestly, it's a beautiful-looking cigar. Dark brown, almost black wrapper tobacco with a regal-looking black and gold band and black sleeve that covers the lower third of the cigar. I smoked the Robusto Extra, which is 5 3/8 by 52. And I'm going to tell you about that. I know we got to take a break, so I'll finish telling you about that in the next.
7: 6191-800-214-6191. That's 800-214-6191.
2: Like a clarion call, you know. They should do that instead of the dinner bell, you know, just open a can of beer in front of a microphone, you know, little amplification so I can hear it when I'm out in the garden, you know, and it's like, oh, be right there. Welcome back. I was telling you about my cigar this week. It was the Casa Carrillo Encore Black. The Encore has already been a huge hit for these guys before they released the Black. But this one, they released on a Black Friday. Its bill is being stronger than the original Encore line, Connecticut broadleaf wrapper, San Andres binder from Mexico, and Nicaraguan filler tobacco. It's a beautiful cigar. Dark brown, almost black wrapper tobacco with a regal-looking black and gold band and a black sleeve that covers the lower third of the cigar. I smoked the Robusto Extra, which is 5 3/8 by 52. Used a straight cut because I had lost my V-cutter somewhere. I found it, but you know, on this one, I use a straight cut and open it up so I could get a sense of the pre-light aromas. What I got on the sniff and again on the cold draw was pretty standard earthy Nicaraguan tobacco notes, which, by the way, is not a bad thing. With this being billed as a stronger cigar, I was totally prepared for a Nicaraguan pepper blast when I lit it up. And I was a little surprised not to get one. There was some pepper on the initial puffs, but the Encore Black's early vibe was much more subdued, although flavors were already emerging in a very pleasant way.
4: That's a pepper breeze.
2: I got earth, fermented tobacco, and cashew nuts in the first third, with other less identifiable notes weaving in and out as it smoked. Construction seemed pretty good right off the bat, and strength seemed to be right at medium. Second third showed more minerality to the earthy notes, and the pepper began its slow ascent to what I imagined would wind up being the dominant note by the time I got down to the nub. I also got leather and some creaminess, but this portion of the cigar definitely moved into what I kind of expect and I'm generally looking for in cigars with Nicaraguan tobacco. For the last third, pepper ramped up as expected, layering itself over still more earth, a note of tanned leather, and a chalky minerality. For the most part, this worked well, although the occasional puff would threaten to veer into a harsher finish. Overall, though, pretty enjoyable all the way through. Suggested pairing, I'm going to go with a really big Russian Imperial Stout or even a Baltic Porter. And if you can find a place that knows how to do a perfect pour of Guinness and then lets you take that pour out back so you can drink it outside while you smoke your Casa Carrillo Encore Black, you are in business, my friend. But now for the bad news, the price.
4: Ooh.
2: This Robusto retails for $17. And I'm going to say, unless you can find it for less, I really think there's better ways to spend your $17 at your favorite cigar shop. So while I enjoyed it, and I would smoke one again in a heartbeat if it was given to me, like this one was from our buddy Alan Denny. Thank you, Alan. Mm-hmm. I don't know if I'll be seeking this one out when I'm at the humidor, you know, of my favorite cigar shop, spending my $200 gift certificate that I'm pretty sure Ian's getting me for my birthday later this year. It's a good cigar, but at $17, price to quality, a 4. And our price quality index that we use on cigars here on the show, it's a 1 to 10 scale, but 5 means you got what you pay for. And I really liked this cigar, but I just didn't feel like it was worth the price of two San Latino Habano AJs or something like that. So so again, try it, and maybe you'll like it even more than I did. But it did not blow me away the way the regular Encore has blown me away in the past.
4: I mean, there are some cigars that justify the price pretty quick.
2: Oh yeah, no question. I mean, you know, we've talked before
4: and
2: about
4: EBC even the Pledge of Allegiance that they put out.
2: Yeah,
4: was a $20 cigar, and it was.
2: Listen,
4: it was $20.
2: Listen, I have picked up the La Historia Dona Elena for like a really good price online, and that cigar is fantastic. But I could smoke three of those based on what I paid for them online for the retail price of this cigar.
4: Yeah.
2: So that's why it's harder for me to give it a five and say you're getting what you paid for. Not that it wasn't good. It was. But anyway, I guess I'm getting picky in my old age. You know, like, is it really worth it? Plus, everything is so expensive. You know, the tariffs have made every cigar more expensive. It's just like, it's a frustrating time. And, you know, I was looking at, I get Cigar Snob magazine. And of course, the first thing I do is turn to the picture of the model smoking whatever cigar she's smoking. But then after I'm done with that, I go to their cigar reviews and they're pretty good, but it's a little disheartening because you're looking down the page and every cigar is over $10.
4: Yeah.
2: Some of them are $20 and it's like, and they're reviewing good cigars. They're doing a good job of describing them. And I appreciate the reviews, but it's like, wow, am I really going to save up my allowance to smoke one of these? You know what I mean? It seems like a lot. I don't know. Maybe it's just me. Am I just an old man griping about prices?
4: We just need to get to the point where, you know, spending $100 on something is like spending a 20.
2: Well, it kind of is.
3: I mean, that's the thing is that if you're spending, say, you know, if you're spending $20 for a
4: now, I do
3: for
4: realize,
3: 5 days.
4: I do realize, understand what I'm saying here. I do realize that the $100 bill is the new 20.
3: Oh, no. Right. Yeah.
4: But I still don't feel that way, and I still don't make that much money.
3: No. Right.
2: Yeah. No matter what, whether it is or not, it has nothing to do with whether I have it.
3: But it just adds up so quick. I mean, you know, $15, $20 and say you have one a day for a week, you know.
2: Right. That becomes an expense every week.
4: Now you're talking about like a cigarette habit.
3: Yeah, exactly.
2: What did you pour us here? I want to get
4: to this. So this is the Odell Brewing Company Peach Stand Rambler Blonde Ale.
2: It's a blonde ale with peaches from Odell, which is a really reputable brewery out of Fort Collins,
4: Colorado. There's nothing quite like summer harvest of Colorado peaches. The blonde ale is brewed to accentuate fresh Palisade peaches and pay tribute to the hands that carefully tend those orchards.
3: I get peach stand on this. It has a nose of a peach
2: blonde
3: stand.
2: Ale with peach. This is a match made in heaven. I love this. I think this, I've already done some research. I think
3: I'm
2: it's
3: there.
2: Fantastic. What do you think?
3: 100%.
4: I'm on the fence about it.
2: So what are your reservations?
4: I like the beerness of it.
2: Mm-hmm. It's definitely beer.
3: I like the peach of it. I think it's a natural peach.
2: I like it because they did it without making it a sour. That's what I like.
4: The peach keeps moving around on the palate, though. This last sip, the peach was a little further back in the palate. I like that. And there's a little bitterness to it. Like you're right by the pit of the
3: peach.
4: You definitely get that. Like,
3: that's definitely the big part of the peach.
4: The first couple sips of this, I felt like the peach was a little perfumey. But that seems, like I said, the more I sip this, the more it seems to go away. So I don't know.
2: I think it's really refreshing.
4: Yes. I'm still on the fence about the peach, personally.
2: Okay. All right. That's all right. You're allowed.
4: It's drinkable.
2: You're allowed to make negative comments about really good beer. That's part of what the show is.
3: I am all about this.
2: Yeah. It's definitely, with summertime upon us, this is absolutely great.
3: This is it.
2: Went to my first pool party over the weekend.
3: Oh.
2: Yeah.
3: Nice.
2: And there's nothing quite like sitting on the edge of the pool with your feet in the water, having an ice cold beer. It's a wonderful, wonderful thing. So anyway, all right, we got to take a break. More to come, including a look at the Poets in the Night double IPA from Long Live Beer Works. That's coming up. This is Smoking and Toasting. We will be right back.
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0: thought I'd try my hand at the end.
1: That was
2: pretty good.
0: It wasn't too bad.
1: Yeah. I didn't know what was happening.
0: It wasn't like Roberto level, but it was pretty good.
1: I was on the wrong camera and stuff, and I was trying to get it.
0: Welcome back. It is Smoking and Toasting. We are all about craft beer, fine spirits, and hand-rolled cigars, things that we really enjoy, and so that's why we enjoy talking about them and consuming them. So, Ian's pouring this, and this looks like a hazy IPA from heaven is what it looks like. I'm convinced that if heaven does exist, St. Peter is going to hand you a hazy IPA when you walk in.
3: I could get behind that.
0: Yeah, I think that would be a good thing. Or maybe some Irish whiskey. You know, Irish whiskey, the whole market is dominated by a few famous names. But if you are willing to experiment a little, Irish whiskey is actually one of the best values in the whiskey market. Not that you can't find expensive ones. They definitely do exist. But the huge brands like Jameson and Bushmills, everybody knows.
2: Redbreast.
0: Yeah, there's plenty more, though, that deserve a share of the spotlight. So if you're interested in Irish whiskey and you're looking for something affordable, I'm going to give you some names here from an article from The Tasting Table, which is another good website. The first one is The Busker. B-U-S-K-E-R, The Busker, triple cask.
2: I don't think I've seen that.
0: Irish whiskey. I have not seen it either. But, you know, sometimes I don't take as long at the Irish whiskey section as I probably should. I go, Teeling, that's good, you know, and maybe don't investigate as much as I should. This one I have also never seen, The Quiet Man, blended Irish whiskey. Have you heard of that?
2: No, I haven't seen that before either.
0: All right. Two Gingers.
2: Definitely.
0: Blended Irish whiskey.
2: And Two Gingers is good.
0: Yeah. Okay. Hey, I had to sneeze, and I used our sneeze and cough button for the first time. Just got installed. You heard me sneeze over Ian's mic, but not directly into mine,
1: exactly.
0: So that's good. Two Gingers, they say, isn't a whiskey. See, there I went again.
1: Wow.
0: It isn't a whiskey that takes itself too seriously. And that's apparently true with its name. So
1: I accidentally zoomed in, like right when
0: I sneezed. Okay, well this will make this a one for the ages.
2: Are you allergic to me?
0: I think so. Hopefully I'm allergic to you and not the beer. Is what I'm hoping. The Sexton single malt Irish whiskey. It's at the other end of the scale. They say from Two Gingers, it puts efforts into sleek marketing, and it is. Easy to be impressed, they say, by the bottle, but what's inside does not disappoint. So, someone to check out. How about McConnell's 5-year-old Irish whiskey? You familiar with this one?
2: I haven't seen that one either.
0: Yeah, I don't think I have either.
2: And again, it might just because I don't look all that much at Irish whiskey. So,
0: well, that's the thing. But all these whiskeys we're talking about are at the $30 mark or less. So that's why this is an important list, because with everything being so expensive these days, it's nice to find something that's actually really good. That is not it's not over $30. Roe & Company, blended Irish whiskey, makes the list. I'm not familiar with that one either. I have seen this one, Powers.
2: Powers is always
0: triple distilled Irish whiskey. And then there's Slane.
2: Slane is
0: triple cask Irish whiskey. Honestly, this is a whiskey I'm never without in the bar. Always have a bottle of this. And one of the reasons is because it's inexpensive to replace your empty one when you're done. But
2: and it's delicious.
0: Slane is wonderful. Patty, Irish whiskey. Could there be a more Irish name than Patty?
2: I've seen that. It's almost a little too on the nose, though, isn't it?
0: Yeah, it does seem to. This is what the article says, though. They say if we change this article to the best Irish whiskey under $20, then Patty or

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9: That I've seen.
8: 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Ide is spelled I-D-E. Ide and Stills Irish Whiskey. So that looks pretty interesting. And then there's Kavanaugh Irish Whiskey.
9: I've seen that.
8: Yeah. I think that's the one favored by the Supreme Court, if I'm not mistaken.
9: I like those shoes that keep going by on the ad, too.
8: Yeah, I know. The Dubliner Blended Irish Whiskey.
9: Also seen that. Yes. And that's in bars, too.
8: That's a name that's very on the nose.
9: Yeah.
8: You know, I know what you're talking about. But those are some Irish whiskeys under $30 that can totally be added to your,
9: if I'm not buying Jameson, which is really always a standard, Slane is definitely
8: I love
9: on
8: Slane.
9: The list.
8: Always
9: Slane
8: have that.
9: Is fantastic. Teeling, I love their.
8: Yeah, I have a really nice bottle of Teeling.
9: They have the barrel aged, the aged picks, which are really, really nice.
8: And I'll tell you another one that I really like is the Jameson Blender's Dog.
9: Oh yes,
8: it's named after the dog of the of their master blender. Mm-hmm. But that's a really good kind of lower production Irish whiskey. And as I recall, it wasn't that expensive. I think it's around
9: Jameson.
8: 40.
9: Now, Jameson came out within the last few years doing some of those. They did their IPA cask, and they did their stout cask.
8: My favorite IPA
9: I think
8: cask.
9: It's really, really interesting.
8: My favorite IPA cask whiskey of all time, though, is the Glenfiddich. that Glenfiddich that's in
9: that was amazing.
8: That's in that like kind of triangle shaped bottle. Yeah. Bottle. Oh, that stuff is so good. I've been out of that for a while. I definitely need to stock back up. Maybe I'll just buy a bottle. We'll do it here on the show, and then I'll take the 2 ounces that will be left.
9: two and a half ounces are left.
8: to my bar. Ian has poured us what looks incredibly promising to me based on what I like about hazy IPAs. And this is called Poets in the Night. And it is from, what's the name of the brewery again?
9: This is from Long Life Brewworks. Coming out of Providence, Rhode Island.
8: Providence, yeah. I don't get a lot on the nose.
9: There's a vlog called Caught in Providence where it's there's some judge in Providence always has his thing.
8: Oh, yeah. I haven't seen that. I'll have to look that up. I love that. I've spent plenty of time in Providence, Rhode Island.
10: Okay.
8: Knew the mayor there, former mayor there really well. Was at several events for him. He was like super old school, like Democrat politician type guy. And, you know, he would come out and say, our administration is for everybody, you gays and you lesbians and you transgenders. He was just, but he was so old school about it. Yeah. Like he had very new school policies delivered in a very old school way.
10: Kind of words you're not supposed to say anymore.
8: Kind of like if you don't accept what we're laying out here, somebody will come by and pay you a little visit. It was that kind of a vibe. You know?
10: I mean, I'm not threatening you, but if you like your kneecaps, then you don't want to have them broken.
8: That's right.
9: Double India Pale Ale.
8: This is delicious.
9: Naturally unfiltered. May contain sediment.
8: You know what I like about this? And it may be what some people don't like, but there is no sweetness. It's got that tart sort of IPA bitter
9: grapefruity
8: on the finish.
9: Kind of bitterness
8: to it. It's wonderful. It is wonderful. Not that I don't enjoy
9: like
8: some of those sweeter
9: peel,
8: ones. But
9: like orange zest, the bitterest part.
8: Right.
9: And then the grapefruit kind of lingering aftertaste.
8: Do you ever
9: and
8: peel
9: the moth
8: an orange?
9: On the front that reminds me of Silence of the Lambs.
8: Yeah. Do you ever peel an orange and you can't quite get all that white stuff off the bottom?
9: Yes.
8: It tastes like that white stuff.
9: Yes, very much like that. But in the best possible way.
8: I got to tell you, though, it's really good. And this is one that is worth going to Providence and you know, protecting your kneecaps to get, I think.
9: protecting your kneecaps to get.
8: I don't know if that's not fair. There's plenty of wonderful, peaceful people in Providence. And I think that they are peaceful because they've been warned.
9: They're not all knuckle breakers.
8: Yeah, that's what I'm thinking.
10: Take
8: of.
10: Care.
8: Yeah, I do. I love Providence. But anyway, this is a wonderful beer.
9: Yes, it's quite good. I like that while it's hazy, it's also bitter, and it's not bitter. It's got a little bit of pine cone bitter, a little bit of resinous bitter, but it's just so good front, and it leaves your mouth just watering.
8: Right. I was going to say it does something not a lot of bitter beers do, which is gives you that Doritos effect, like, oh, give me another sip, you know, because a lot of the bitter beers don't necessarily do that, even if they're delicious.
10: Yeah.
8: But this is far more bitter than I was expecting when you poured it, because it's just got that look like I'm expecting almost an orange creamsicle milkshake type of
9: vibe. Sport gum where it induces the saliva. Yes. You're just like your
10: Gatorade
9: mouth is just
10: gum.
9: Gator gum. Yes.
8: Why did we ever need Gatorade gum?
10: And I loved it. It was great. Gatorade gum. I need that.
8: Is it still out?
10: I don't know that it still is. I don't know.
8: We'll have to look that up.
10: Yeah.
9: If the next time I go into Academy, I'm going to see if they have it. We're going to get a piece and chew it on it.
10: Yeah, exactly.
8: If it isn't still produced, I'm sure you can find it on Etsy for like $48 a chiclet.
10: Yeah.
9: When you just want to slobber on yourself.
8: Yeah, that's right. It's amazing actually what you can find on Etsy. I had never like really gone on there, and recently I did. I was like, holy cow, you can find anything on here. You know? Somebody will have it and they're selling it. It's amazing.
10: They're selling it.
8: It doesn't matter how weird it is, you know? It's like, I want a stand-up statue of Megatron, but I want him wearing a sombrero. You can find that on Etsy. It's amazing. So
10: I can do that for you.
8: Yeah.
9: So speaking of vlogs, too, sometimes you can find the vlog of Megatron from Is it Disney World or Disneyland?
10: Oh, no. Is that
9: or Universal?
10: Universal. That Universal. Universal.
8: Almost
10: yeah.
8: as cool so there's as a Cookie
9: guy,
8: Monster.
9: Yeah. I'm pretty sure it's a guy in a Megatron suit, and he just roasts people walking by.
8: That's pretty good.
9: It's pretty hilarious.
8: That's pretty
10: so
8: good.
10: So it's Triumph, the insult comic dog, yeah, okay. but as Megatron.
9: But it's Megatron.
8: I love Triumph. He's so fun. That is so funny to me.
10: I saw him. This was amazing because I follow the craziest things on Instagram, but I saw him, and he was at, like, I don't know if it was a Comic-Con thing or what, but he was doing an interview with Bowser from Sha-Na-Na.
8: Oh, my God. That is just ripe with possibilities.
10: Amazing. Yeah, and Bowser was amazing, and he's still doing stuff.
8: My favorite thing about Triumph is he always starts the segment with a cigar in his mouth.
10: Yes.
8: But as soon as he starts talking, the cigar falls. And if you watch carefully, after he stops talking and the person he's interviewing or whatever is talking, he kind of ducks down under the, under the puppet barrier and reappears with another cigar in his mouth. Yeah. So you got a cigar
10: Smigel
8: on the table and another
10: it.
8: One in his mouth. So it's you got to wonder what cheap cigar bundle he bought online that where the cigars were like $1 and they're the ones that he
9: uses. Hey, I got to make my money back on every show because these shows cost me $15.
8: He's not smoking Cohibas, trust me. That's not happening. I like this beer a lot. This is one I would buy and stock. And I'm still a little taken by the bitterness of it. It was so not what I was expecting, but it may be my favorite thing about it because it's such a pleasant beer bitter to have. I'm absolutely.
9: It's interesting. You know, it's got a little bit of West Coast finish to it.
8: Mm-hmm. It does, and I've got a little bit of that. That's something I like West Coast IPAs, but I have a tendency to gravitate more to East Coast IPAs.
9: Yeah,
8: so this is like a perfect balance for me. Yeah, that's why I think I'm enjoying this so very much. All right, still a lot to talk about on the show today. In fact, we have some whiskey to try in the next hour.
9: Whiskey.
8: Drinking news is still coming up. And we've got this Real Ale Brewing Company, Real Heavy Scotch Ale, which I'm sure Ian is not going to like at all. So look forward to it.
9: So good.
8: Look forward to that.
10: He likes it so – he's looking forward to it so much he's already had some a few days ago.
8: Yes, that's right. The bottle did not show up full. That's all I'm saying. We will take a break and we'll be right – and this is more than like – clearing the net for OSHA requirements here. This is, you cleared half the bottle, my friend.
9: I had to quality control.
8: Okay, I understand. We'll be right back with some quality control of our own. This is Smoking and Toasting.

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2: There's a lot of conjecture about Yordan and what the Astros should do with him. Said one executive, if they traded him, I think they get a better package than what the Nationals got for Juan Soto.
3: Yeah.
2: And look at what it's done for that organization.
3: Well, they didn't develop him. You don't just get
2: there's a reason that they're not in the at the big league level now.
4: Here's a better idea. Let's just go status quo. Let Yordan eventually walk and get nothing except a draft pick. Let's do that. See how
2: Well, you did up him in after his second year in the league.
4: Because he's great right now. MVP season, and they're 9 games under. He has no impact on this team. None. He can have an incredible season, and it has this team so bad right now, he has no impact. So every year that ticks off is another year closer to him walking. I didn't say you have to like wanting Yordan to be gone. I won't like it. He's the greatest power hitter the Astros have ever had. The fact is, he's also valuable. I remember Randy Johnson. He departed, and they brought back 2 All-Stars.
2: So you still get a big package for him.
4: I'm going to take
2: 2 more years of Yordan.
4: Answer the question. Do you want a big package?
2: Hmm.
4: Yes or no?
2: I'm not answering that question.
4: Answer the question, John.
2: For Yordan, I don't want anything for
4: Just
2: Yordan.
4: Answer the original question.
2: I do not
4: do you want a
2: to
4: big
2: trade
4: package?
2: Yordan.
4: Everyone That's wants what. A big package.
2: Everybody wants a big package.
4: Right. For Yordan.
2: For Yordan.
4: Yeah.
2: Everybody. Everybody.
4: Your package is going to get smaller every year that you don't trade Yordan. You're going to get a small package. Do you want a small package?
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5: My biggest issue with Dana Brown is, like, I think that he is drafted okay. I think his trades have been, he's been okay. I just feel like they've gone into every single season with Dana Brown with, like, these huge questions on the roster where you're like, man, like, this is kind of a big hole. Why wouldn't you have addressed this going into the season? And then their response will be, well, there's the deadline. Why would you go into the season with massive holes on your team and then be counting on the deadline to fix those holes? And the other issue with that is you're going to have injuries. So, like, that to me is what the deadline should be for, is to, you know, fill the voids that were left by injury, kind of like the Correa trade last year whenever Isak was hurt. You shouldn't go into the season with, like, okay, our outfield's dreadful, and if we have a single injury, we're in deep trouble. Or the bullpen. We have a bunch of journeyman relievers we're not sure can handle it, but maybe. Like, you just go into these seasons with these massive question marks every single time that Dana Brown has been the GM on opening day. And, like, the Dana people who defend Dana, well, he's had constraints. He's bad. He's had big salaries and all that. I mean, he spent $18.5 million on Imai. Like, you can find an outfielder and, you know, a reliever or maybe even 2 for 18.5. And then the defenders will be like, well, Crane made him sign him. Maybe. And maybe Dana in this conversation is a figurehead to the entire organization.
4: Sure.
5: Maybe it's not Dana. Maybe it's just the entire organization. It should be at fault, which, okay, that's fair too.
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6: Pitching staff? Huh? Who needs a fingernail?
7: I mean,
6: was the fingernail in the way the entire time?
7: I would think Lance McCullers believes that fingernail is pretty important. So hopefully, T's and P's to the fingernail. Hopefully it comes back and he can
6: just
7: pitch.
6: Don't get in my guy's
7: just
6: way.
7: Just don't get in the way.
6: He's got 100 more strikeouts.
7: Like, Cal Raleigh took a shower in his own uniform to fix his hitting. So if the fingernail's in the way, maybe Lance McCullers has to pull that fingernail every time he goes out there. I don't know. He tortures himself by yanking the fingernail out of his pointer finger to go out there and pitch well.
6: It's a little different than Bill Russell throwing up before every game.
7: Every time that fingernail starts to grow, removes it. I don't know if he has to do it with his own mouth, but you can get the trainer to do it.
6: Trainer comes in with pliers, puts a bag over his
7: head.
6: I'm
7: not even saying he needs to be actually tortured. Shoot that finger up.
6: Give him a whiskey.
7: Yeah, something, whatever it takes, so he doesn't feel the pain that getting your fingernail pulled would inflict. And then go out there and pitch like he did last night and get himself a win. He wants to get to 1,000 strikeouts.
6: Yeah.
7: Perhaps removing that fingernail every 4th start helps, because it won't grow back immediately.
6: No, you got some time. So, yeah, maybe like once a month.
7: Yeah,
6: we just got to
7: suffer through.
6: Pop it off.
7: And baseball players are superstitious, so you never know.
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2: Chandler Rome did a piece that Imai is pitching with absolutely no game plan.
4: How does he know that?
2: Well,
4: somebody from the Astros must be.
2: We just have to get him right. That what needs to be better, said Espada. I told him to just go out. He said red zones, blue zones, heat maps, nah, just go after him. That's what I did in Japan. That's why the Astros signed me, Imai said. So that's why I want to work on my fastball and slider. If that didn't work, try other pitches. But for now, I want to work on my fastball and slider.
3: It's like spring training.
2: Yeah.
3: I want to work on fastball against major league hitters.
2: What?
3: You can't just work on stuff against major league hitters. You better have a plan.
2: Okay, so 80% of his pitches were fast four seam or sliders. So if guys know that it's going to be one of the two, you just sit on it and then crush it for a grand slam, game over in the fourth inning. That's what we're going to do. Joe, what are you talking about? This is Joe Espada saying this stuff. After the game, he acknowledged there were windows that he could have used his split finger or changeup, especially against Seattle's slew of left-handed hitters. Imai hasn't commanded his arsenal against anyone, but his ability to neutralize lefties has been a particular concern. You think? So, I mean, honestly, if this is... don't worry about it. Just work on your fastball tonight.
3: We're going to get it right.
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16: Never get a chance to stop and listen to that.
15: No reason. Welcome back. It's the show, and we are thrilled to be here. I don't remember if I talked about this on the show, because I don't remember anything about most shows by the time we get to the end of them. Three of our favorite cigar makers are collaborating.
16: What?
15: And it sounds like it's going to be awesome. Oscar Valladares Tobacco and Company is partnering with...
16: I don't even know Oscar, but I want to hug him when I meet him.
15: Oh, totally. Totally. Just like Norm from Cheers hugging the beer vat.
16: Yes.
15: That is totally how I would hug Oscar Valladares. Oscar Valladares Tobacco and Company is partnering with a pair of well-known and well-respected factories for a new trio of limited editions called the Oscar Valladares Tobacco Collaborationes. This is a limited edition release. It debuted at the 2026 PCA Convention and Trade Show. It sees this Honduran cigar maker team up with Casa Carrillo.
16: No, oh, come on.
15: And some cigar company called Oliva.
16: Oh, jeez, come on.
15: To showcase the unique styles of each factory being paired with Oscar Valladares' favorite tobacco from Honduras. So this is a Honduran cigar, which I got to tell
16: that
15: you.
16: That he's going to have blended through each house.
15: Yes. And wow. And it's made at Casa Carrillo in the Dominican Republic. We'll use a Connecticut broadleaf wrapper, so already going to be spicy.
16: I mean, love it already.
15: A Sumatra binder and fillers from Honduras and Nicaragua.
16: Nice. Okay, so spicy.
15: So fans of Cameroon tobacco will be drawn to the Oliva-made cigar, which uses a Cameroon wrapper and binder, and the filler comes from Honduras and Nicaragua. Mm-hmm. So rounding out the trio then is a cigar made by Oscar Valladares at his factory in Danley, Honduras. It uses an Ecuadorian Habano wrapper atop a Honduran-grown binder and filler. We're very excited, he said, about the blends we developed with Casa Carrillo and Oliva. These blends reflect the unique style of each factory, combined with Oscar's favorite tobaccos from Honduras, making each cigar special and one of a kind. They are going to be limited. They're $18 a piece. They come in 20-count boxes. Each blend is limited to 1,500 boxes. Mm. That's only 30,000 cigars. So this is one you want to jump on. According to Half Wheel, these cigars are going to be shipping to retailers late this month.
16: Here's the thing. each one of those houses individually, I would buy an $18 cigar from.
15: Totally.
16: Sight unseen.
15: Totally, yeah.
16: Like, no, they came out with a new cigar, bam, I will pay the money.
15: I know I've been bitching on the show about expensive cigars, but these are companies I would be willing to pay more for like a special release because of the track record of all three of these companies.
16: Yes, 100%.
15: Yeah. You know what's a bummer, though? When you get one of these special limited releases, you're like, okay, cool, I got two cigars out of this deal. And then you smoke it, you're like, oh my God, this is my favorite thing ever.
16: I'll never be able to.
15: And I'll never be able to find it again. Yeah. but that is one of the joys, is continually finding. But I've been trying some of these, off of Cigar Page, what they call scratch blends. And they're these very limited blends that different cigar companies have put together from, you know, tobacco that they didn't have enough of to do a full release, but they're very economically priced. I mean, we're talking like $4 to $5 a stick.
16: Like economical.
15: Some of them have just been okay. I found a couple that I love.
16: So you mentioned Oscar Valdez. I just bought 20 Oscar Valdez Plan B.
15: Mm.
16: I haven't tried this yet. I just
15: so
16: got
15: this
16: it
15: is their second, basically, right?
16: Yes. As far as, well, it's his budget lines. So
15: right, right.
16: You know. Because it says Oscar Valdez Plan B. It's not like a
15: I love that name, by the way. That's,
16: right.
15: That's so good. That's so good.
16: It makes me think of Plan 9 from outer space.
15: They should have just called him Plan B from outer space. That would have been great. I would have bought him immediately.
16: And they are labeled that way. But, I mean, they were so economically priced, and I thought Oscar Valdez, like, his name sold that to me immediately. I'll buy anything he
15: I'll just mention one of the things I'm going to pledge to you guys to do. Because if you read the major, I was talking about this earlier, like I subscribe to Cigar Snob magazine and I really love
16: it.
15: I look forward to it every 2 months when it arrives in the mail, and I leaf through it and look at the, you know, the model picks, and then I look at the cigar picks. But I was talking about earlier why every time I go there, like the page is all like $15 plus cigars, it seems like, that they're reviewing. And that's great and all when you're ready to spend that amount of money for a cigar. And I don't mind doing that occasionally, but I can't do that every day.
16: Mm-mm.
15: Right. This show does not pay that well. Let me just say. So one of the things I love to
16: do. Although the more of you that get involved, the better the show will get.
15: That's right. And the better cigars I can smoke.
16: Yes.
15: So
16: review for your pleasure.
15: That's right. For your pleasure. It's all about you guys. I just want you to know that. It's not about us.
17: We're doing
15: it's all about you.
17: You
15: guys. Yeah. But my point is
17: selfless.
15: I've been exploring some of these really budget-priced cigars, because when you go online to a cigar page or wherever, you look at these things, you go, well, the price is pretty good, but is this cigar going to suck? So what I want to do is review some of these for you, some of these, you know, scratch blends, some of these seconds, some of these Fumas, and I'll be doing that in the upcoming weeks.
16: Here's the thing. If you go buy an $18 cigar, you expect that to be a darn good cigar, right?
15: Absolutely.
16: $18?
15: Mm-hmm.
16: Ooh, buddy, it better be $18, right?
15: Mm-hmm.
16: And you will be slightly disappointed, but still okay if it smokes like a $12 cigar.
15: Right. You'll be slightly disappointed because you paid $18 for it, but at the same time, the cigar is going to be pretty good.
16: But when you buy that $3 cigar,
15: and it smokes like an $8 cigar?
16: And it's, yes.
15: Dude, that is a special moment.
16: There's a particular joy.
17: When you're spending $20 on a cigar, say Monday through Friday, that's $100. But when you're spending $3 on a cigar Monday through Friday and you're enjoying it just as much,
16: that's $15.
17: Yeah. $15 right there.
15: Yeah, so I bought a bunch of these scratch blends off of Cigar Page, and some of them are amazing. Some of them are okay. Some of them
16: are
15: amazing.
16: Did you get multiples of those?
15: Well, they came in 5-packs. So,
16: oh, okay.
15: Yeah. So, but what I had to do is that fortunately my wife is really hyper about sticky notes. So I had these really skinny sticky notes that my wife got. So I was able to write what blend it was and affix that sticky note.
16: Okay, gotcha.
15: Because otherwise I wind up smoking it and go, oh, here's a cigar with no label.
16: I smoke it.
15: This is amazing. What was this? I'm just going to say
16: I've done that with
15: cigar
16: the seconds
15: page,
16: before.
15: The Cigar Page Scratch Blends number 3. Dude. Buy them now. That is an amazing cigar for $4. We'll get into more of this in future weeks. We'll do a more in-depth review.
16: You know, because I've been turned off. Like, my go-to a couple years ago, if you'd asked me, would have been a factory smoke,
15: mm-hmm.
16: Maduro.
15: I'm no longer a fan of those.
16: No, they fall apart.
15: And they have this
16: issues.
15: They have this lingering flavor that I'm not a fan of. Yeah, but that's just me. We'll take a break. We'll be back. By the way, Drinking News is next.
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15: I cannot tell you how much I love this band, The Suffers. They're so good.
16: So good, yes.
15: They're so good. That is Gulf Coast Soul, Gulf Coast Funk. I forget which it is they say, but whatever it is, it's awesome, and we love it.
16: That song is one of my favorites of theirs, too.
15: Totally. One of their best, and we encourage you to check those guys out.
16: Is that called Make Room? What is it called?
15: Make Some Room.
16: Make Some Room. Yeah, so
15: Make
16: good.
15: Some Room. It's so good. The time has arrived, ladies and gentlemen. It's time for Drinking News.

0: Simpson, he said,
1: I had to take my gator to the vet.
0: Drinking news, drinking news. Now it's time for drinking news.
2: My amazing wife on the.
0: I try to put that pause in there. It's that awkward pause, like whenever. And here is so and so on location, you know, on the news.
3: Yeah,
0: and there's always that couple of awkwardness.
3: Right. Yeah, yeah. Ian, you're out covering the disturbance there at the brewery. What's it like? What's the crowd like out there?
0: Yes, Cruz. I am actually out here.
3: Exactly. No, you did that perfectly. It was the exact right amount of time for the pause. Yeah. Yeah. Jeff, we understand buildings are on fire and people are being thrown flaming to the concrete. What's happening?
0: That's right, Cruz. Yeah. Buildings are on fire and people are being thrown to the concrete.
3: Yeah, exactly. It's like one of those beautiful things about our technology.
0: the pregnant pause.
3: And one of these days they're going to like figure out how to
4: fix it.
3: Adjust for that and fix it. And things will not be nearly as fun. I'm just saying.
0: Then we lose all the funny. We'll get to our
3: main story in drinking news in just a moment. But first.
4: Oh, we're going to do this now. Okay.
3: But here we go. Ready? First. Some breaking drinking news.
0: Ooh.
3: Terry, you're supposed to do some kind of voiceover.
0: That's titillating.
4: And now breaking drinking news.
3: Yeah. As of this new report, drinking news can affirm that he's been spotted again. And no, we're not talking about Jesus. We're not talking about JFK Jr., who's apparently not only not dead, but he switched parties and plans to run for president. And we're not even talking about Elvis pumping fuel at Mississippi's last full service gas station. No, it's bigger than all of those.
0: I think I saw Elvis one time at a theme park in Pittsburgh.
4: Why is he doing something so old like the last is full service gas station? Why isn't like Elvis cracking
0: security
4: codes?
0: Sir, that is a noble tradition being a petroleum transfer engineer.
3: The man who changed rock and roll is apparently going regular or unleaded. I'm just saying.
4: And he's like the last person in the world.
0: Petroleum transfer engineer, sir.
3: Yeah. But no, this is bigger than all of those potential sightings. We're talking about another sighting of Bigfoot.
0: Oh, that guy.
3: Or big feet. Or
0: Bigfoots, I think.
3: Yeah, I'm not sure which is the proper plural for Bigfoot. But that's right. Retired Army Sergeant Todd Neese, who claims that he and several other military officers spotted not one, not two, but three Bigfoots in 1993 while conducting a military exercise in the Oregon Coast Range.
0: See, if you spotted three big feet, somebody would be missing a
3: foot. Yes.
0: Foot.
3: And he says that he and the other soldiers were conducting an exercise involving high explosives there when they came upon three of the alleged creatures, which they said were observing their movements.
0: I mean, you think? Why are you blowing up stuff?
3: Okay, wait. These creatures were observing their movements? What, with some kind of Bigfoot binoculars? I mean, what are they doing? Developing war plans? Are they plotting about how they're going to rule once AI destroys the human race and then the Bigfoots will be the dominant species of organic life on Earth? Sorry, I got caught up in a bad sci-fi loop for a moment. This is not the first time, and it will probably
0: not be
3: the last.
0: If stupid eats itself, we're not going to have long to go.
3: Here's my thing with retired Army Sergeant Todd Neese and his Sasquatch spotting soldiers. Guys, we live in a world where just about everyone carries around a device in their pocket that takes super quick, super quality pictures. And the Bigfoots were observing you, and you couldn't snap one lousy photo of these hairy creatures to back up your story.
0: But you can talk to your wrist.
3: Yeah. I mean, the best that we've got is that grainy Zapruder film shot that's actually known as the Patterson-Gimlin film. You know, the one where that

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6: Welcome back. It's Smoking and Toasting. Our show is all about craft beer, fine spirits, and hand-rolled cigars. And I love those things, which is why I'm not at all worried that I'm running late for a meeting as we do our final.
5: Hey, you want me to step out there and tell them I got the boss hostage?
6: Yeah, absolutely. And carry out that bottle with you when you go. So
16: the empty bottle?
6: You're actually going to do it?
5: I'm going to do this right now. Yeah,
16: wait, what about this one? This one's empty, too.
6: Yeah. This one's more impressive.
16: Tell him.
6: Here, show him this.
16: Yeah, show him that one. As a matter of fact, share what we have left with them. Send it out to them.
6: We don't have any left, Terry. That's the problem. This bottle of this Rabbit Hole Cave Hill Kentucky Straight Bourbon Whiskey is completely empty.
5: Cruz,
6: it's done.
5: Cruz, I want to point out that when I said that out there, they didn't seem, A, surprised.
6: And be concerned.
5: Or concerned at
6: all.
5: But
6: yeah. That's my loyal staff. I love those people.
5: Minions.
16: The longer he stays in, the more happy he is when he comes out from the meeting.
6: That's right. See, that's the thing. We have our major weekly meeting the day that we record the show. So we generally come in, record the show, and then I go to the meeting. And I'm going to tell you, it's an S show. The meeting is an S show.
16: Yeah.
6: You know what I'm trying to say. It's
16: fun. No, actually, you do a very good job of pulling the meeting off for as much as you drink before the meeting.
6: Well, thank you. Thank you for that. That's good to know. That is good to know. Ian, this beer, like, I'm really enjoying this. Like, I can understand why this is one of your favorites.
16: Oh, yes.
5: Oh, and here's the thing. I know I can buy it in six packs and or bottles or cans. Maybe. And most of the time I just buy it in the giant thing because so they also make in the same size that they make their quad ale, their, Belgian quad ale.
6: The Belgian quad. Yeah.
5: And it's also delicious and ridiculous and fruity and sticky and over the top. And it's the same price.
6: Right.
5: And so I may pick up six of those. But that being said, a six pack of those giant 9.3 beers.
6: Yeah.
5: Is in the neighborhood of $24?
6: Yeah. Yeah.
5: Come on. If you're finding them at $4 a piece, come on. That one beer is an entire night's entertainment.
6: I love this. Yes. I absolutely do. You know, this is to me also one of those beers that you got somebody who's like come over that's a beer fan. You're drinking beers together. You might take this and pour it and not reveal what it is. It could pass for something much more expensive.
5: My cousin was in town a while back. My cousin Mark was in town, and we didn't get a chance to hang out much. But the last night he was at the hotel, I went by his hotel, which is over by the airport. And I brought – I didn't have time to go, like, beer shopping at some place that had, like, crazy beers. But I went and bought a couple of these, the real heavy, the quad ale, and a couple of those. Because I figured – this is from Blanco, Texas. You're not trying if you're from Michigan.
6: Exactly.
5: And he was blown away by him, too. It was so fun. It was so fun just, like, to hang out and try some local beers with him.
6: Right. And that's one thing, like, I encourage you to do this. If you have friends who live elsewhere and they come to visit and they're beer fans, you got to give them the tour of your local great beers, whether you, you know, just pick them up at the grocery store or go to the brewery or whatever.
5: Yeah.
6: But this is what I love. Like when I go and visit Adam, who has been a producer on the show for a long time, he and his wife now live in Alexandria, Virginia, outside of D.C. And I love going there because we'll go to, you know, the liquor store or to even the grocery store. And the amount of beers I've never tried is overwhelming and wonderful. And I love buying stuff and putting
5: and
6: in the box.
5: And that's part of the joy in it, is just trying all these things that are just a little bit different, right?
6: Yeah.
5: I know there's a lot of people out there who this is the only beer they drink. And you know what? If I go to Denver, Colorado, I want to eat at a Denny's. And then if I go to Miami, Florida, I want to eat at a Denny's. That's a very different mindset to me, and I don't understand it.
6: I don't have that at all.
5: You know?
6: Like, the first thing I do when I am at a restaurant in a city that's not like normal travel for me is I will ask them about their beer menu. What do you have that's local?
5: What's local, yes.
6: Yeah, because I love trying things that I wouldn't get to try otherwise. And I think there's been enough advancement in the craft beer movement that at least at most, like, fine restaurants, you're seeing
5: there's
6: them
5: something
6: adopt
5: local.
6: Something local on their menu. But I feel like this is a good thing. Well, this has been a fun show. Ian, anything you want to talk about that might be coming up in future shows?
5: Well, so I'm going to work on a few things coming up. First off, I'm super excited about our barrel pick with OH Ingram.
17: That's going to be amazing.
5: Yes, look for that. The second... I think the second week of next month. So, that should be really interesting.
6: Yep. Totally.
5: That should be a good time. And then I've got a few other things. We gotta get back to, the famous front porch.
6: Yes.
5: We gotta get a few other things going on. We haven't seen some of our, favorites in a while. So, I'll be reaching out to them and start getting the show booked up that way.
6: Well, I am super excited about this barrel pick. And, you know, first of all, all of the whiskeys that we have tried.
5: That reminds me, Mark Harrison called me, and I haven't called him back yet. I will call him probably today after the show. Mark Harrison called me, and he's from Lasuga Guitars. Remember, they're the guitars. Did I say guitars? Cigars. Lasuga Cigars. Yeah. And they're,
17: they're the ones that are out of Vermont, right?
6: Guitars,
17: that,
6: cigars.
5: Do the, Carolina.
17: Carolina. Is that the one that does the El Salvadorian cigars?
5: Yes. So I got to reach back to him. I want to get them back on the show. There's a bunch of stuff I want to have some fun with.
17: But mostly we're excited about trying whiskey.
6: Yes, and that's going to be happening. So we'll be trying all these different potential barrels.
17: So congratulations, guys. I just want to say, as we approach the show 500, this is what you really wanted, mass samples.
6: I got to tell you, I was so excited when Ian told me that O.H. Ingram wanted to do a barrel pick with us. I mean, this is like, it's like
5: honored and excited.
6: I can now die a happy man. You know, that's the way this looks to me. What a fun show. Thank you guys for being here and being a part of this. And Ian, thank you for bringing this now completely empty bottle kill on the show. And thank you guys for listening. Smoking and Toasting is coming to you from Houston, Texas. And we thank you for listening. And we will be back with you next week enjoying more beverages and more goodness. Thank you. Have a good week, my friend. And cheers, y'all.

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0: This is the Baseball Tonight podcast for Friday, May 15th, 2026, presented to you by La Quinta by Wyndham. Tonight, La Quinta, tomorrow you shine. I'm Buster Olney. Kenny Ligon is filling in for Taylor Schwenk again today. And on the show today, we'll be talking with Chris Getz, head of baseball operations for the Chicago White Sox, about his team's remarkable start, Munetaka Murakami, and about the pup. Got Sarah Langs' notes. But first, let's talk to Jorge Castillo of ESPN.com. Jorge Castillo covers baseball for ESPN, and he's part of the New York chapter of baseball writers. Jorge, how you doing?
1: I'm doing well, Buster. How are you?
0: Good. So the reason why I mentioned that is that when we get to award season, what happens in every chapter, as you well know, is that two writers are picked from the group to cast ballots. Now, you are relatively new to the New York chapter, so I suspect that you don't have a vote in the National League Cy Young Award this year. Is that correct?
1: I haven't been told anything, so I doubt it, yeah.
0: Okay. I think that what you need to do is light a candle every night and ask to be not get that vote. Because that one, Jorge, is going to be a tough one. With what we're seeing out of Paul Skenes, Shohei Ohtani, Jacob Mizorowski, wow. I'm just watching these guys pitch in the last week. You wonder by the time we get to the end of the year what these numbers are going to look like. What are you seeing in this trio?
1: It's the best trio in baseball. I mean, I was there on opening day at Citi Field when Paul Skenes survive the first inning. Was charged with five runs in that first inning because O'Neill Cruz misplayed two balls in center field. Since then, a 1.09 ERA in eight starts. He's flirted with a no-hitter in the last two outings. Hasn't walked a batter going back to April 13th.
0: Buster, a month without walking a hitter. I just want to reiterate that. Go ahead.
1: Yeah, and I this took a lot of courage, Buster. Please hold your applause. But I picked Paul Skenes to be my NL Cy Young Award winner.
0: And you were out on a limb. Way to go.
1: Yeah. the courage that took. And it's looking good. The problem is that Mizorowski is basically unhittable. I mean, he threw 49 pitches at least 100 miles an hour on Wednesday. The guy has thrown 233 100 mile an hour or better pitches this year. The rest of baseball starting pitchers, 144. He's dominant. I mean, the guy's throwing 103, 104 miles an hour. And then you got Shohei Ohtani, who when Shohei Ohtani wants to do something, he almost always does it. And this year, it's very obvious that he wants to win a Cy Young Award. 2 years ago, he wanted to go 50-50 because he wasn't pitching. He went 50-50. He's a .82 ERA. He's looked great. Now, it's a matter of, for me, when it comes to Cy Young, I'm really into, it's very important to me. How many innings are these guys going to throw? I thought Zach Wheeler should have won that Cy Young Award over Corbin Burns in 21 just because he threw more and was super effective. Ohtani's at 44 innings so far. Skenes is at 50, Mizorowski at 51. And I just wonder with Ohtani's, his workload, we've seen that become a story here, him trying to do the two-way thing and struggling at the plate. I wonder how the Dodgers will, moving forward with Ohtani, how will they handle him as he tries to do something that we've never seen before, a two-way player winning the Cy Young Award.
0: Well, it's funny that you cast it that way. Like, you're like, how will the Dodgers handle him? I think you would agree with me. It's what Shohei Ohtani wants to do. If he says to the, and I'm just making this up, okay? There's no indication that he would do this. But if he went to them today and said, you know what? I'm just going to bag the DH thing for a while. I'm going to focus on pitching. Like, I want to go to every 5 days. The Dodgers would do it. If he said to them, I want to stay in the lineup most days, they would do that too. If he said to them, I don't want to pitch the day before I pitch, or I want to DH the day before I pitch, and then the day I pitch, then they would do that. Whatever Ohtani wants, he gets in his schedule, yes?
1: That has been the case. I wonder if this year it could change a little bit. I wonder if the Dodgers, on paper, this lineup is supposed to be unbelievable. They have stars, future Hall of Famers up and down this lineup. It has not, the offense has been struggling now, for the better part of 2-3 weeks. And Ohtani's just not been Ohtani at the plate. And then on the starting rotation side, Glasnow just goes on the injured list. Blake Snell just comes off the injured list. That group hasn't necessarily been what we expected either. Yamamoto has not been quite himself. Ohtani's actually been needed in that rotation, but he's also needed right now, unbelievably to me, in that lineup. So I'll be interested in seeing if the Dodgers do put up some resistance and say, hey, actually, you know what, Shohei? We're going to do this. And we know you want to do both. And we know you had your ambition and your goals. But for the Dodgers to win the World Series this year, this is the best course. It's going to be fascinating. It's a fascinating storyline this year.
0: I should mention Mason Miller also in the Cy Young Award conversation. You know, he's having arguably the best season ever for reliever. He's the backbone of the Padres' success. So he'll be in there. But I think for the sake of this conversation, we'll focus on the three starting pitchers. And what Ohtani's doing this year, to me, is amazing. To see him maintain the feel for six pitches while he's generally serving as an everyday DH, that's incredible to me, okay? But I would say this. When somebody gets a hit off Ohtani, I'm not surprised. Like, it's not, doesn't seem like that unusual. Guys will get good swings against him. They might actually score some runs against him. I've got to the point with the other two guys where when someone gets hit off Skeens, off Mizorowski, like, I'm surprised. Like, Skeens' dominance in his last two starts was staggering. I can't remember, you know, peak Pedro Martinez might be the closest thing that I'm seeing to what we're seeing in Skeens right now with how he's good. And you mentioned Mizorowski. I tweeted out today that he's going Mach 3, right? Well, 103 when no one else is doing that on a more consistent basis. I get the feeling because of the volume issue that those two guys might have an advantage by the end of the year. But here's Ohtani's, I think, advantage in this race is that he's more popular. And I don't think it's a huge factor, but I think that when the narratives, writers, I think we tend to look for narratives. And I do think if Ohtani is within 20 innings, if he's within 30 innings, those other guys, and his numbers are right there, because he's the greatest player we've ever seen, that's a little tiebreaker that he has in his column. Are you buying? You think I'm full of crap?
1: No, that's fair. The other thing that I would tie to this, I know we're talking about Cy Young, but MVP. How good of a hitter does Ohtani need to be, or how bad can he be, frankly, to still win an MVP? And maybe voters say, hey, if he's going to win the MVP, then I'll give Skeens or Mizorowski the Cy Young Award, right? You know, I think that's all sort of in play. I'm fascinated also by that MVP race. And, you know, does Ohtani need an 850 OPS and hit 25 home runs or 800 OPS? Like, what's the line there, the threshold, if he's going to be an elite pitcher to also win the MVP?
0: So along those lines, I kind of wonder if Mason Miller might have a better chance for MVP than Cy Young Award, because especially in this year when we're seeing bullpen meltdowns all over the place, the advantage that the Padres have in the ninth inning is so extraordinary. I wonder, and given the, you know, the number of games that Mason Miller impact, I wonder if it'd be more appropriate for him to be an MVP candidate. Are you buying that?
1: Sure. But Buster, you have more of the history sort of sense of like how unusual. I mean, that's for me, that'd be super unusual, right? A closer winning MVP, especially with Shohei Ohtani in that league. But the stuff that he's doing and the Padres, I know a lot of people have talked about this. I have no idea how they're this good. The numbers just don't add up. And like you said, they've Mason Miller and the fact that they're just winning these close games, that is a huge reason why they're this good. And Mason Miller is a huge reason why.
0: Yeah. And it's, you know, a comparable sort of in a parallel universe. When you talk to Atlanta Braves players from the 90s, they will tell you that they believe that if Mariano Rivera wore their uniform and not pinstripes, they would be the team that would have won the championships because he made that kind of difference over the course of a postseason. And maybe over the course of a regular season, Mason Miller will be that guy for the Padres. So anyway, I'm glad I don't have that vote. I would not want to be choosing between those two. Those guys would be hard.
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8: The best gun shops in America are in Texas, of course. Hey.

0: All right, let's dive in a little bit into the early trade conversations that, you know, starting to percolate a little bit. And a couple of observations that I certainly picked up. One, I don't know how many good players are going to be available. At the trade deadline last year, I had a GM say to me, man, there's just not that many good guys out there. Well, with the American League being the land of opportunity and all these teams that are in the mix, who's actually going to be a seller? Do we think that if the Red Sox, given the expectations coming into the year or within five games, that suddenly Craig Bressel is going to wave the white flag? I'm not buying it. We might have to look to the worst National League teams to be sellers. The Rockies certainly will have players. I think Mickey Moniak is a guy who's going to get some attention at the deadline. That'll be interesting. And the Mets, they do have marketable guys. When you're talking about Freddie Peralta, Clay Holmes, what do you see there?
1: The standings are just, I'm looking at the Houston Astros, right? A team that's been completely ravaged by injuries, team that we all expected to at least compete for a playoff spot. And it's been a disaster. They're 10 games under 500, and there's 4.5 games out of a wild card spot. And it's May 14th, so maybe over the course of the next 2 months, this is a team that somehow gets back into it. Because the one name that I am fascinated by, if they are out of this, is Yordan Alvarez. Now, I would not trade him. You know, he's one of the best hitters in baseball, obviously. He's under contract through the through the 2028 season. And to me, could you get a Juan Soto-esque haul for Yordan Alvarez, the way the Nationals did a few years ago, you know, getting James Wood and CJ Abrams and Mackenzie Gore and a couple other prospects? I don't see that happening, but that's the name. If you said it, Buster, there might not be a ton of, you know, big names, you know, impact players available at the deadline. Alvarez would be the most impactful player since Soto at the deadline. I do think the Astros, you know, getting, you know, moving on from Paredes or Christian Walker is a possibility.
0: Yeah.
1: You mentioned the Mets. I was at the game Wednesday night, last night. Juan Soto fouls a pitch off his foot, and I was like, okay, another bad break for the Mets. Hours after they placed Francisco Alvarez on the injured list with a torn meniscus. They, like you said, Freddie Peralta is an interesting piece. Clay Holmes, under the radar, has been one of the best starting pitchers in baseball this year. That experiment has gone well up in the Mets, converting him from a reliever. The Mets, the second most expensive roster in baseball, one of the most expensive rosters of all time. I asked David Stearns on Monday, I believe it was, or Tuesday, at what point do you have to pivot to the future? And he said, we are not close to that point yet. So they're going to ride this out. They're going to give this a go because they have World Series expectations. And, you know, Francisco Lindor is out, Jorge Polanco's out, Luis Robert is out. So they just need to tread water for now. And the Red Sox, I don't see the Red Sox competing for a World Series for, you know, the American League pennant this year. That division is loaded. And they're six games under. Maybe they sneak into a wild card spot, but I don't know. Maybe they move on for a couple of pieces, but I don't see that happening either. I think it's a tough spot for the Red Sox.
0: So some observations about some things you're talking about. One, so much of these decisions come down to not what the GM wants, it's what the owner wants to do. Scout the owners for a moment. Steve Cohen has demonstrated he's not the crazy Artie Moreno owner where it's Dan the Torpedo's full speed ahead. 2023, Buck Showalter's last year, he waved the white flag in midseason, said, look, we're not good enough. The numbers are ugly. So that would seem to be in play. Jim Crane, the owner of the Houston Astros, has very strong feelings about how long, you know, long-term contracts. He does not give contracts out more than 6 years. Yordan Alvarez is going to get a contract of more than 6 years, becomes a free agent. Jim traded Kyle Tucker. Right. He traded Kyle Tucker a year before he became a free agent because he didn't want to pay him. So I wouldn't completely rule that out. I'm right there with you. And the Red Sox, the interesting thing about this team to me is it's a hard roster to turn over. When you really dig into it and you're thinking about what they need, offense, what do you do? Well, Wilson Contreras has 2 years left. Trevor Story, the shortstop, has 2 years left. Where else are you making changes other than maybe third base? Taylor Durbin was Craig Breslow's big acquisition in the offseason. It'd be really hard for him to blow that up. And where are you going to get offensive help if you want to do something? So there, quick, before you go, We got a couple minutes left. I want to talk to you about the Yankee situation. Anthony Volpe comes back. He's playing shortstop. Wasn't wild about his quote, I must say, when he was saying, you know, I've learned that things are out of my control and don't worry about it, which seems to infer that, you know, he didn't necessarily agree with the decision of leaving the minor leagues. And my response to Volpe, you know, would be like, dude, you can control this. Go play well. Go. You've had a get out of jail free card for 3 years. And right now, if I were representing Volpe, I'd say go play other positions. Go play second base. Go play the outfield a little bit. Go down the minor. Ask the Yankees if you can do that, because that's what Caballero's done. And Caballero's put himself in this great position, compete for that spot. And the other thought about the Yankees pre-trade deadline, I think the next 40 games are going to be really important for Jazz Chisholm, because he's an impending free agent. If he doesn't start playing better, you know what? Maybe they flip him at the deadline and get somebody else to come in there and play second base. Give me your thoughts on those.
1: The one thing that really stood out to me was when the Yankees placed Jose Caballero on the injured list. Jose Caballero played so well that the Yankees finally moved off the idea of having Volpe be their starting shortstop after 3 years. Volpe, you know, here in New York, the Yankees were hearing it from everywhere that Volpe, you know, hasn't been good enough. He regressed last year offensively and defensively, playing through that shoulder injury, even though he said that didn't really impact him. Going into this year, mid-April, Brian Cashman on the record told reporters in Tampa that Volpe was going to be the starting shortstop when he returned. And then Caballero, that series took off. And the one thing that stood out to me when the Yankees placed Caballero on the injured list with that broken finger and activated Anthony Volpe in Baltimore was Aaron Boone said, oh no, this is Jose Caballero's job when he comes back. And that stood out to me. You know, he could have just said, hey, we'll see how this goes, you know, over the next, you know, 10-14 days and we'll reevaluate. You know, it's within his prerogative to do that. He did not do that. And I do think it's interesting that Volpe just has not shown yet that he's willing to play other positions.
0: Do players it. Across, can only make it better.
1: Over the last decade, players for years across baseball have made a career out of just being able to play different positions. Chris Taylor, Kike Hernandez, Ben Zobrist,
0: Brendan Donovan.
1: Guys have made money. They've made careers by just saying, hey, I'll be a utility player. It takes some, you know, you got to swallow your pride a bit, but why not? The Yankees could use, maybe if Anthony Volpe says, hey, I'll play second base, maybe he's the solution at second base. With Jazz Chisholm about to be a free agent. And the fact of the matter is George Lombard is coming. And George Lombard is going to be the starting shortstop for this team eventually, in my opinion, unless something happens here. He's a great defender from all accounts. He's hitting the ball in the minors. He's going to be the starting shortstop of the future. It doesn't seem like Anthony Volpe is going to be that guy moving forward. So this is a super fascinating, like all of this, you know, Jazz Chisholm struggling. He came in here with a goal of into the season saying his goal was 50-50. And he's been one of the worst hitters in baseball so far this year. And, it's an interesting dynamic for a team that is 10 games over 500, best starting rotation in baseball, even though Max Fried left the game the other day with an elbow injury. He said it's not too serious. Aaron Judge, Ben Rice. I think this is the class of the American League.
0: All right. Jorge, thanks for doing this.
1: Thank you, Buster.
0: Chris Getz is the vice president and general manager of the Chicago White Sox, and he joins us now. Chris, how you doing?
2: I'm doing great, Buster. How are you?
0: Yeah, you're doing great. You're at 500. You come back. We're all talking about whether or not when the season ends, the White Sox are going to be in the 16 playoff field. You are as of today, so off to a good start. What's this experience like so far?
2: Well, honestly, just not really used to it. It's been a while since I've had this feeling, this level of consistency. And so it does feel good. And you know what? Like you think about the fans, right? And we felt it a little bit last year in the second half. And I mean, I'm not surprised because, you know, whether I played here in the office here, an opponent, I just knew this fan base. Once they can grab a hold of something that they feel like can be believed in, they'll be there. And they've shown up. They have. And so I feel good about certainly that. And then, you know, you look at Will and the consistency that he's brought to the table since we hired him, continued to add staff, support staff. And then, of course, the players, they're feeding off of each other. You know, they're playing well. I think, you know, for any young player that comes up to the big leagues, it's one of those, I think I can play here, and that eventually when they perform, they know that they can play here. And it's same thing. I think we can win. Now it's, I know we can win. And that competitiveness, and that confidence showing up on a daily basis has happened more than it has in the past. We don't take anything for granted. We know that, you know, there's an ebb and flow to every season, but, we feel like we're, you know, we go into every series with a chance to win that series. And that's really the mindset right now.
0: So one of the things that's pretty clear when you watch your guys play, kind of like with the Blue Jays during last October, is first off, super fun team to watch. And the players really enjoy each other. And I can't remember which player it was, but he talked about how there's that feeling in the group that everyone's playing for each other. Tell me where you think that culture comes from, knowing the guys in your clubhouse.
2: Well, it's something that you, I think any general manager or anyone in baseball, you want to cultivate that. You want that. We know that that's important. You know, I can't say that, you know, there's one tangible thing that you point to. You know, there is this, you know, selfless leadership in a clubhouse, starts with Will. You know, and also like myself, I think that, you know, how I carry myself, the support that, I need to provide the staff and the players. And I think that begins to kind of bleed throughout the organization in a positive way.
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5: Hey, it's Evan Cohen. Coming up Monday, the Knicks and Thunder have been waiting for their next opponents. I'll tell you just how concerned they should be about rust. 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

0: And I have a question about the number one pick overall in the draft coming up. But first, you and I talked early in the season about Murakami. I mean, you know his backstory. There was a lot of concern in the industry if he would hit velocity, if he would hit, because he had a lot of strikeouts. And the numbers that he hit, fastballs over 95 miles per hour, chased off a lot, scared away a lot of teams. And you mentioned to me, and you guys wind up signing him to a two-year contract. It looks like, you know, could be the best signing of the winter. You mentioned to me that there was that sense that that he was trying to prove something to somebody, right, when he joined you guys because of the work ethic. And I wanted to hear from you specific examples of him in the clubhouse, because there have been times where players have come from Japan because of the language barrier. And sometimes you feel like the player's isolated. Everything I'm reading about Murakami is that both ways, there seems to be a great effort to, you know, to all be together.
1: Yeah, well, you know, it starts with him, you know, not only the work ethic and all of that. I mean, he's really comfortable in his own skin. And, you know, that he's got this confidence that you know, has been developed through what he's accomplished. And, you know, you put on top of he's still hungry. He's not satisfied with that work ethic. And, you know, everyone kind of recognizes that. But, you know, we kind of have, you know, every time we win, we do a player of the game. And not that that's unique to other clubs. But, you know, oftentimes he is one player of the game for us, and he's on the mic. And, you know, it's always deflecting credit. And but man, it is also hilarious. He's got a great.
0: And you've been in there. You've been in the room.
1: I have. It's like it's unavoidable. It's like you know, you know, when the guys are you know, celebrating a win or celebrating someone that has done something well. Yeah, I mean, I love it, right? I mean, I remember that as a player, and now in this position, when you get a chance to put together a team. You know, and you see a team coming together. I mean, it's almost impossible to avoid when you can really sense that there's something special in a room, and I sense that developing. But you know, it goes back to Mune. He's fun loving guy, and great sense of humor, confident in himself, and he thinks about the team. He's talking about the team all the time. So and I think he genuinely you know, feels that way and wants to give off that impression. So, we've tried to support him. You know, it's bringing in someone from Japan. It's not something that, you know, I've done personally or the organization has done in a while. So, you know, we were very upfront, you know, with him and in his group that, you know, this isn't going to be perfect, but we want to make this as seamless as possible. And we'll just continue to have dialogue. We can help here, help there. You know, off the field, you know, food wise, language wise, you know, so he can just go out there and be himself and play baseball. And I think we've done a decent job at that.
0: What can you tell us about Colson Montgomery in terms of what he does and what he brings to the table on a daily basis?
1: You know, one thing that I think is, you know, I know when he was in the minor leagues and certainly got a lot of attention as a top prospect, where is he going to play? Where is he going to play? You know, can he play shortstop? You know, he's 6'4" and, you know, you rarely see players that of that size at that position. He's played really well, on the defensive side. He continues to get better. He's gotten better at the major leagues. You know, what he brings to the table on a daily basis, you know, it's this calmness. And if you watch his throws to first base, it's always on target. And, you know, are there guys out there across the league that we've had before that, you know, perhaps are, you know, you see more wild plays or, you know, the spinning and all these crazy, you know, athletic plays. Sure. But the consistency of that position, that sure handedness that he provides, I think just brings overall calmness throughout the whole diamond and certainly the pitcher. So that's been something that's been greatly appreciated, you know, offensively. I know it's been, you know, talked about a lot his, you know, last season, starting in the minor leagues and getting off to a really rough start. And, you know, we took him out of the AAA kind of environment, went to Arizona, spent time with our head of hitting, Ryan Fuller, for 7 to 10 days, you know, physically getting some adjustments made, but also mentally just resetting and changing a mindset. He took it to, we reinserted him to that AAA club. and found the right pocket to bring him up to the big leagues. And he did what he did for 2.5 months. That was really impressive, especially if you look at it, the entirety of the body of work last year. And, you know, in the beginning of the year, I mean, he was a little inconsistent, still kind of searching for the, you know, his swing, his at bats. And then, you know, he just seemed to lock it in. I can't really pinpoint exactly what, you know, in terms of adjustments or anything like that, but, he's had some big hits for us, some big home runs. And I think it's been helpful having a Murakami and a Vargas who's done this a little bit longer around him, where he can just get to work on a daily basis. And, you know, but to get that from a premium position, left-handed, you know, with power, it's really impacted our team in a positive way.
0: Tell me what, you know, because I certainly have heard stories of organizations through the years. You hear that they want to fix something in a prospect. He strikes out a lot. Tell me what's sort of the message you guys have had for him along those lines, or do you just ignore it?
1: Well, you know, you do need to look at, you know, just the entire package of the offensive ability. And, you know, I mean, we've got a handful of guys that do strike out. Now, if we're just going to attack the strikeout, you know, does that deter from some of the other skills
0: that he does
1: that
0: well?
1: That makes him good, right? So, now, you know, he's still developing as a hitter, especially at the major league level. And, you know, we hope that the strikeouts, you know, we get less of them. Same with Murakami, but can't lose sight of the fact that, you know, he's hitting a lot. He's hitting for power. And you know, he's, you know, come up with some big at bats for us. But, you know, when it comes to Colson and similar to Murakami, the engine is so strong. It's so powerful. And sometimes if it's not controlled, it can, you know, it's like a race car that all of a sudden it just, you know, when it's, you know, a little bit off, that all of a sudden it's probably, you know, looks a little uglier than perhaps someone that's just in cruise control at a lesser speed. So, you know, we're trying to weaponize the engine that they have and make them feel like, hey, if I can control this, I can do something perhaps that other players can't do. So it's kind of resetting the mind to think that way versus, oh, here we go again. And now that, you know, gosh, that
0: would be negative.
1: Yeah,
0: an organization can be negative.
1: And here, you know, and they're just snowballs. So, and so it's a matter of, you know, him, having the right self-talk and, but also, you know, giving the right cues from our hitting coaches or teammates or just the organization in general to keep him on track or keep others on track.
0: Yeah, there is always that fine line. I love what Craig Counsell did with the Cubs, Ballesteros. He's like, don't touch him. Leave him alone. don't try to fix this. All right. You mentioned you have the first pick in the draft. Generally speaking, I mean, you're not going to tell me here in this forum who you're going to pick with the first pick. But generally speaking, do you lean toward the talent or maximizing the slot money that you guys have? Because that seems to be, you know, really a determining factor in a lot of these drafts these days.
1: Yeah, for us, you know, it's going to be the talent, the top talent, what we feel like the top talent is. And, you know, there's been drafts that we've had in the past, not necessarily applying to the first pick that, okay, we're going to try to maximize the pool here. And not that we won't try to do that. We still will, but we want to get the first pick right. I mean, you know, it's a responsibility, obviously, to the organization and really baseball to identify someone that, you know, can handle being the number one pick, cause that's associated to that player for the entirety of his career and his life. So, you know, it's a significant one. I know I don't want to put a burden on the guy because we want to have him go out there and play baseball, but we're going to identify and we're going to choose the player that we feel like is the most talented.
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0: that Pope is a White Sox fan. Tell me about when you first heard that and how much you guys have leaned into that, and whether or not, you know, the off chance that maybe there's been some contact with you and the Pope.
1: Yeah, when it first came out and he was, you know, Pope Leo was named the Pope, I didn't really believe it. You know, it was one of those, you know, he's a White Sox fan, because I don't know if you remember the first kind of message put out there that he was a Cubs fan. And I think there was like this assumption that he was a Cubs fan. And you know, his brother didn't take to that very well, and was very vocal about his White Sox fandom. And then, you know, come to find out, he attended, you know, some World Series games in 2005. And we've got video, we've got that photo. It's in our hallway. We had an event, you know, with the Archdiocese at the stadium last summer, which was, talk about a unique experience to attend to. And he was, you know, on the video board and offering a message to everyone in attendance. So, yeah, it I've also told people, you know, and I have not talked to him, I have not met him, but it's also, there's a non-zero chance that I'll be able to meet the Pope at some point in my life now because of the association, you know, with the White Sox. So that's a very cool thing to say. And you know, since that was announced, there's been a lot of positive things happening with the White Sox. And I hope that he's tracking it. And I think we've got some fan giveaways. We've probably already done it, and we'll continue to do that. So it's certainly been a welcomed addition.
0: Can you imagine if you guys make the World Series someday? I'm assuming that you'd be okay with him throwing out the first pitch.
1: I would be. Yeah, I would support that.
0: All right. You know, the journey of the White Sox is well known. 121 losses a couple of years ago, and then you're doing what you're doing this year in the playoff hunt. Give me a low moment that you've had and the coolest moment you've had during the course of this journey.
1: Gosh, yeah, I mean, it's tough to not say the low moment was breaking that record. I did, you know, when we were going through, you know, that very difficult 2024 season, and you know, it came to the point where it became, okay, we're probably going to break this record, where, okay, I've got to think into the future here, right? And gosh, what a story this will be. And, you know, then you almost embrace it. You have to embrace it. And listen, going into 2024, and that remains here even in the 26th season, you know, we've committed to foundationally improving the Chicago White Sox organization. That applies to, you know, our amateur scouting process, our international process, the player development, research and development, the major league operation, everything that goes into it. Let's commit to that, because we know that good things will come from that. Do we know, you know, specifically or precisely what that's going to bring to the table? It's never been about, you know, we're talking about championships and a World Series. It's about, you know, going about it the right way and

0: committing to being the best that we can in all of those areas, knowing that good things will come. And, you know, I've had conversations with people when you're going through these struggles, and we've gone through struggles this year and we'll go through more struggles. But early in the season when, you know, we played the Brewers and we get swept, and then, you know, we had a tough series in Miami, and I recall talking to, you know, one of the members of our front office. It's like, man, you know, I really feel like we've gone about this the right way, whether it be our hiring process, what we've, you know, the resources that we put into this organization from a foundation standpoint. It's got to turn at some point. You know, we've got to be going through, we've got to start feeling this at the major league level. And thankfully, we've had some good runs here and, you know, gotten that, you know, level of gratification. But yeah, that 2024 season was difficult. It was. I don't want to, you know, it's not, you'd never say that just had to happen for us to have future success, because, you know, we're associated to it with that. But, you know, what a story it can be. You know, if we go out there and we accomplish something special and we point back to, you know, this group, this team, you know, what we went through 2024 to look where we are now. It's just a great story for sports. You know, I grew up in Detroit, and, you know, I'm a Lions fan. I was a Lions fan. And, you know, to see, you know, they, you know, they won a season without winning a game, and, you know, and the success that they're now having, you know, at the top there. I mean, it's that's significant. I know what it does for a city, that story. And, you know, we have that opportunity here with the White Sox, and, you know, the fan base, it's alive. They're feeling this. So to be able to continue to bring some positives throughout this year and in the coming years, I think, you know, what an opportunity, and it could be really special. So I can't say that there's one moment that, I would say just feels really good. Because, you know, Will and I talk all the time. It's not about, you know, we don't talk about our win-loss record. We don't. We talk about, you know, solving for that day. And, you know, with that mindset, we know good things are going to come along with just us being committed to this foundation. So, you know, it's, you know, you just got to fall in love with the process. And I don't think you actually, will truly appreciate the process when it's all, you know, probably when it's all finished, when we're all done here. Then you look, point back, you're like, man, that was a lot of fun. But when you're in it, you know, it's solving for the day.
1: So I'm going to ignore the Lions part of it because I'm a huge Vikings fan. So I'm going to set that aside. Okay. But I bet you the high point will be, if you know, you guys have a big moment in September, whatever that is Murakami at the microphone after the game. That might be a high moment for you.
0: That would, I would agree with that.
1: All right, Chris. Well, thanks for doing this. I really appreciate your time.
0: Yeah, thanks, Buster. Appreciate it.
1: Sarah Langs is a reporter and producer for MLB.com, and every week we play the numbers games with her. Let's go through her numbers for today. Number one, Shohei Ohtani has a 0.82 ERA. That's the second lowest by a Dodgers pitcher in his first seven starts of a season since ERA became official in the National League in 1912, behind only Fernando Valenzuela, 0.29 ERA in 1981, in a time known as Fernando Mania. Number two, Josh Bell had his first stolen base on Wednesday since September 27th, 2018. He went 978 games in between stolen bases, the longest streak by a batter in between two stolen bases since at least 1900. And I can tell you this, you know, in the last couple of years, we've had players read some of Sarah's notes. Josh Bell has been all in on this. So it's cool to see a note about him among Sarah's numbers today. And number three, the shutout by the Orioles against the Yankees on Wednesday was the first that they've been involved in this season. It was their 44th game. The last Major League Baseball team to go this long without being part of a shutout on either side, the 2017 Washington Nationals, who pitched a shutout in game 48 that season. The only other time the O's and Browns went this long into a season without being involved in a shutout, 1996. They got shut out in game 67. I was covering the Orioles that year.
2: All right, Bleacher Tweets here to end the week on a Friday. First one coming from Dan from Bangkok. He says, Hey guys, the Brewers have just started a stretch of the toughest schedule imaginable. 20 straight games versus first and second place teams. Yes, even the Twins are in second place. No one is more than three games out of first, and this includes 12 games versus teams that are in first or just out of first. How are they doing so far? Well, they're 5-1 as of Thursday. What say you about the Brewers, Buster?
1: It's just classic of Pat Murphy's teams where they don't seem daunted by anybody. Like they just seem like they can handle whatever's thrown at them. It's very matter of fact. And certainly their athleticism really seems to unnerve other teams. And so, you know, they do well, I think, against good teams because of that, because they just seem to throw people off. It's a little bit like the Rays. We've been talking about their offense being chaos. And it's interesting because the Brewers on one end of the spectrum and the Yankees so far have been at the other. The Yankees have struggled against teams with a good record. And I was not aware that they had that kind of an extended stretch against good teams. So that'll be interesting to watch. And by the way, we're hoping that we're going to get Jacob Mizorowski on the podcast sometime here soon.
2: Our next one comes from Charlie from Los Angeles. Kind of an interesting one here. He says, I saw Caleb Durbin hit a home run off a position player against the Orioles. And given the Red Sox offensive struggles so far, it felt like a dubious honor. I'm a huge Red Sox fan, too. With that, it occurred to me that a homer off a position player could be considered defensive indifference. Why? If you're not giving runners steals because the defensive team doesn't try to get them out, then why are you giving them home runs? Thought it was just a fun topic to explore, given baseball occasionally stingy approach to stats.
1: Yeah, that's an interesting, it's an interesting question. And it was funny, just coincidentally, last week, you know, we had David Ross on our game broadcast. And Rossi's first major league home run, he was playing with the Dodgers, came against the Arizona Diamondbacks, and it was first baseman Mark Grace pitching for the Diamondbacks, you know, veteran player brought in to save an inning. And Rossi went deep, and Mark Grace cussed him all the way around the bases as he was circling, because he's like, really, dude? You come up and you take that kind of swing against me in these situations? I agree with your overall point. But here's the difficulty of that. And someone who did a bunch of official scoring when I was covering the minor leagues, how do you score it? Like, it's easy to do the stolen base, indifference thing, because you just don't give credit to the hitter for that. But, you know, guy hits a home run off a position player. What do you do that in your score, in your scorebook? How do you deal with a, let's say he hits a grand slam. What do you, you know, who do you charge the runs to and all that? It's much more complicated, I think, than the stolen base thing.
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8: It's Evan Cohen. 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
1: There are revenge games, reunion games here.
2: Yeah.
1: I'm glad Nuno included reunion. I feel like very Smallsian in saying this.
3: Smallsian?
1: Yeah. You love petty. You want nasty. You want, like, the people to talk junk to each other with this. Revenge, I think, is the wrong word for some of these games. But how about this? Reunion or revenge?
3: Let's do it.
2: Let's do it.
1: Okay?
3: I like that game.
1: Yeah. Is it reunion or revenge? Robert Saleh, coach of the Titans against the Jets, Sunday, September 13th, 1 p.m. Eastern. Reunion or revenge?
2: Revenge.
3: Revenge.
1: He's such a kind guy. He's not going to say
3: anything. He got blamed for all the dysfunction that was happening with the Jets, and that doesn't...
1: Why am I getting... I'm getting such a dirty look from you.
2: You don't know Rob Saleh, Will. Go ahead.
1: Oh, I don't.
3: He's a tough guy.
1: I took a picture of my son at a basketball game.
3: But he also took the fall for all the dysfunction that was happening with the Jets, and we obviously know Aaron Rodgers was complicit in it. We later find out what was going on with ownership and his son and his buddies.
2: Madden ratings.
3: His son giving the game ball out to other people. Like, there was so much else happening within the organization that, quite frankly, was probably outside of Rob Saleh's control or purview, and he had to take the fall for it. So this is revenge.
1: Okay. Reunion or revenge? Jonathan Zazzle. So next one. Kenneth Walker, Seahawks. Chiefs, Seahawks. October 25th, 8:20 p.m. Eastern.
3: You're going to say reunion. I'm going to say revenge.
2: Yeah.
3: Charbonnet gets injured. I step up in a big way. We win the Super Bowl. I'm the MVP. And you say, thanks, toodaloo. Enjoy your next stop.
1: Toodaloo.
3: That is bulletin board material for me. You better believe, if I'm Kenneth Walker, that I'm in the gym every day in the offseason thinking about the fact that they did not appreciate me.
2: Yeah, revenge.
1: Okay. CeCe and Smalls, revenge or reunion? Malik Willis, Dolphins at the Packers, Sunday, December 20th, 1 p.m. Eastern.
2: Reunion.
3: Reunion.
2: Reunion. I mean,
1: he's got to be thankful to
2: Malik
1: Packers,
2: Willis,
1: right?
2: Jeff Hafley. Yeah, thankful for the opportunity.
3: Right.
2: He set himself up for a massive payday because his career was teetering on life support when he got to Green Bay. And Jeff Hafley was a head coach at Boston College a couple of years ago.
1: Not a great one, let's be honest.
2: Not a great record, but a couple of years with the Green Bay Packers shine on it. Really good defensive schemes, elevated the profile of that unit, parlayed that into a huge opportunity being a head coach in the National Football League. So I'm going to say a reunion game. And if we're being honest, by December 20th, it ain't as if the Miami Dolphins going to have a whole lot to play for other than pride.
1: That's a good point.
2: So
1: I just
2: think that's going to be a reunion game.
3: I will say reunion as well, to borrow from our friend Mike Tannenbaum. Both graduated out of the program. And I think that, what, Malik Willis and Jeff Hafley?
1: Malik Willis did. Let's see if Jeff Hafley graduated out of the program.
3: He went from a D.C. to a head coach. That is graduating.
1: Yeah. What was his GPA, though?
3: It doesn't matter. You graduated. You got your diploma.
2: Okay.
3: He
2: got
3: a bigger job thanks to his time with the Green Bay Packers, as did Malik Willis. They both graduated.
1: This one's probably going to be an easy one. Trey Hendrickson, Bengals, twice with the Ravens, Sunday, October 25th, Thursday, December 31st. Reunion or revenge?
2: Revenge.
1: This is the biggest.
2: There's no way that could be a reunion
1: game. This is the biggest revenge game.
2: Yeah, that's a revenge game.
3: You didn't want to pay me. You drug this out.
1: Holdouts.
3: Yeah.
1: He's in Florida. That's so far, I would rank that number one in terms of revenge over Saleh.
2: They better hope Joe Burrow make it out of them games.
1: Well, that would change the season again.
2: They better hope you make it out of them games.
3: Okay, but that's an evergreen statement.
2: Yeah, they better stop. Hey, I guarantee in that game they ain't going to be in shotgun a lot. Guaranteed.
1: Reunion or revenge? NFL schedule released last night. Three to four more here. Jalen Waddle, Broncos against the Dolphins, Sunday, December 6th in Denver. Reunion or revenge?
3: Reunion.
1: Yeah.
2: Jalen Waddle wanted to be traded. The Miami Dolphins obliged them, and they traded him.
1: That's
2: thank
1: almost
2: you.
3: A, if you're
1: that's
3: Jalen
1: a,
3: Waddle,
1: you say,
2: thank
1: that's
2: you,
1: a thank you, no game.
2: Thank you, I
1: no, that's a thank you, no game.
3: Good looking out.
1: 100%.
3: Good looking out.
1: That
2: truth
1: is a thank you, no
2: heart.
1: Thank you, no game.
3: You didn't let me waste away there. And for that, I appreciate
2: it.
1: DJ Moore for the Bills against the Bears. Bears at Bills, Saturday, December 19th, 8:20 p.m. Eastern. Reunion or revenge or thank you, no game?
2: Oh, I think that's a revenge game.
3: Is it?
2: Yeah, I think that's a revenge game. Caleb Williams, you had no use for me. Let me get with a quarterback that actually won an MVP and that from a physical gift standpoint looks at you eye to eye, maybe surpasses you, and let me show you what I can do. Everybody in Chicago thought I was washed. Y'all invested a top 10 pick on Romeo Doubs. Y'all drafted Colston Loveland in the top 10. Y'all put all of this ammunition in baskets.
1: Romeo Dunze.
2: Yes. Somebody named Rome. They took it the top 10 pick, and then they took Colston Loveland with a top 10 pick. You know what I mean? They drafted all of this firepower to put around Caleb Williams because they thought I couldn't do the job. Well, let me show you I can do the job with a true championship contender.
1: Mm.
3: See, I hear you, and you could go that way, but I also think that he likely went to a better situation because I expect the Bears to regress and I expect the Bills to be good. So maybe it's a reunion. Hey, you didn't find any use for me, but thanks that I went to a really good spot.
1: All right, two more quickly, and then we got to ask CeCe about his version of this. Michael Pittman, Colts Steelers, Sunday, October 11th, 1 p.m. Eastern, reunion or revenge?
3: This one feels like a push. I don't know.
1: Did anybody realize he was on the Steelers?
2: Yeah, I did. I'm gonna say reunion because I think Michael Pittman Jr., although he doesn't know who his week one quarterback is going to be, is with a franchise that's on much more solid footing.
1: All right, next one. Titans at Giants. Brian Daboll at the Giants. Reunion or revenge? Sunday, September 27th, 1 p.m. Eastern.
3: Revenge. And here's why. Because Joe Shane is still employed there.
1: But he helped with the Harbaugh search, it feels like.
3: He I think in a lot of ways did that for Jackson Dart because of their relationship. But you're going to make me take the fall for this?
2: When it was my quarterback that helped you keep your job.
3: That's exactly what I was going to say. This was my pick, and that helped you keep your job, but you kept your job. This is revenge.
2: Revenge.
1: Okay. Now, CeCe, you played for the Dallas Cowboys, you played for the New York Giants, and you played for the Baltimore Ravens. What do you remember about a reunion game you may have had or a revenge game you may have had?
2: Oh, it was always revenge against the Dallas Cowboys.
1: Oh, just the Cowboys?
2: Yeah, against the Dallas Cowboys.
1: What about when you went to the Ravens? Did you ever play the Giants?
2: No.
1: Okay.
2: Did not play the Giants.
1: So you never had a revenge game against the Giants, but when you were with the Giants and then the Ravens, it was automatic revenge against the Cowboys.
2: Yes.
1: Why specifically?
2: Because they chose not to pay me.
1: Who did they choose to pay? Do you remember?
2: I do remember, and I'm not going to do that because some of those guys are my friends. But
1: so it wasn't against them. It was against the Cowboys.
2: No, it wasn't against them. They chose not to pay me. Like, you chose them over me.
1: Mm-hmm. And was there anybody? I know
2: you never want to see your ex do better with the next, ever.
1: Did you have any
3: of
1: a revenge game with Washington? Now, you didn't play for them, but hear me out on this.
2: No.
1: No, I'm saying because Washington promised you something, then Haynesworth swoops in. You don't get that. Were you ever kind of in a revenge game against them?
2: No. Have you seen Washington? Why would I want thank you for not doing
1: that? That was a thank you,
2: okay. Thank you. Thank you for deciding to go with Haynesworth and not signing me. Thank you.
1: So that was your That was a Jalen Waddle one for you.
2: Thank you.
4: Real quick, I think as a Giant fan, that first Canty year with the Giants, we might have felt like he might have been a sleeper agent for the Cowboys.
2: No, that is nasty.
5: Nuno brings up this 2009.
1: That is really actually nasty.
2: He's not wrong. It was a paid vacation. I say that because
4: Canty's joked about
5: just
4: that
5: like
4: first
5: Japan
4: year with the
5: Canty paid vacation.
2: No, Japan wasn't a vacation. That was a trip. I did more work in Japan than I did that first year with the New York Giants. I promise you that.
1: Wait a second. You went to Japan with your family for the last 2 weeks with your newborn. That was more work for you than playing for the Giants in year
2: 1,000%.
3: Wow.
2: 1,000%.
1: One cost you a lot more than the other. I promise you that. As you were getting paid from the Giants, you were paying a lot for taking an infant around, a newborn around,
2: pockets, Evan Cohen. What I'm paying on my trips.
3: Yeah, but
2: my pockets.
3: Japan didn't pay you to come there.
1: No, that's what I'm saying.
2: No. That's what I said. Paid vacation. I was cut proof that first year.
3: Good work.
2: I knew based on the guarantees, there's no way they can get rid of me.
1: Oh my God.
2: I'm out in the city air night.
1: But is that
2: bottle
1: something?
2: Service air night.
1: Is that something?
3: Too bad we weren't friends then. I would have liked to.
1: Can you know say that, or is that something only CeCe could say?
2: It was a time.
1: You know, may have
2: we reached well in 2009.
1: Cross the
2: we
1: line
2: reached
1: there, Nuno.
2: Very well.
3: Wow, I can't believe it.
1: Can't believe it. All right, there you go. Revenge or reunion games, or thank you, no games there.
3: Game.
1: NFL. You know what else is great? When people get jobs. 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
1: We have Ani Bose with us, NFL Vice President of Broadcasting, who is with us on the day after the NFL schedule release. And I'm curious if this is like, Ani, for you, is this like tax day for most accountants? Like, you get to relax. It's been such a buildup to April 15th, and here you are the day after the schedule comes out. Just what was yesterday like for you? Just the whole process, the whole process of putting the heavy lifting together, and now it's over.
2: Sure. Thanks, guys. It's great to talk to you. Interesting one. I never thought about it as a tax day and an accountant thing, but maybe that's an apt analogy. You know, yesterday is kind of the pinnacle of it, and the press release goes out at 8 p.m., and the teams put out their incredible videos, and ESPN does their show, and NFL Network and everything else. But it's really, you know, a build-up. You know, this whole week was kind of the build-up. You know, we have to get to that final schedule and, you know, get the commissioner to approve it. And, you know, we put out those breadcrumb games, as we like to call it, and have some fun and tease what's coming. But, you know, maybe the most kind of telling anecdote from this year is that Joe Buck went on Good Morning America and announced their week one Monday Night Football game. Hey, it's a good one, Broncos and Chargers, but I can't tell you what cities it's in because the NFL is still working on finalizing the schedule. So might just give you an illustration that we are taking every minute possible up until we had to go the commissioner at about noon on Tuesday for the final approval. And that's the culmination of 3 or 4 months of work on this thing and a small group of people sitting in a room and seeing what the computer spits out and iterates and figuring out what we like and don't like and then getting to a schedule that we're really happy with and really proud of.
3: What is the single busiest or most stressful day in this whole process?
2: I would say it's this last few days. We joke about, we have this tradition now on Mother's Day evening after we've, you know, done whatever we need to do with our families. You know, we get on a Zoom because it's crunch time. And a lot of years we'd go to the commissioner on Monday and get that final recommendation. This year it happened to be Tuesday. But, you know, we probably spent 4 hours on that Zoom that night just iterating through, is this the one? What are the challenges? What do we have to identify? And then we came back and did it again and had a relatively late night on Monday because we had the time. I think outside of that, the stress doesn't build up because we have time and we have the runway to iterate on it. And, you know, we'll feel the heat. Hey, are we, you know, we're 2 weeks away. Do we feel like we're close? But that's evolved a lot. The computers are so good now. The software is so good that there were years where we were panicked. Are we going to have something ready by our self-imposed deadline? That's a little bit less, but it builds up towards the end because you just want to spend as much time possible, you know, making sure that this is it, there's no mistakes, and we feel good about everything in here.
1: We're talking with Ani Bose, NFL VP of Broadcasting Operations, and I can't imagine the juggling, too, that goes in with sort of, you know, navigating the diverse media landscape here. You have the ESPNs, you have the streamers, you have NBC and Fox and CBS, NFL Network, Netflix, all Amazon Prime. What are the biggest asks or constraints that they bring to the table each year?
2: You know, on the ask sides, you know, at some level, there's, you know, the top games of the year that you guys are all going to circle and be like, I'm looking forward to that one, I'm looking forward to that one. And, you know, they all want some piece of those top 10, 15 games. And that's fine. We're used to that. I think part of it, you know, you just reeled off a whole bunch of partners that are new and windows that are new, right? We're playing on Thanksgiving Eve this year. We're playing on Australia on Thursday, which means we're kicking off the season on Wednesday. You know, in the last week, we just announced, you know, Fox is taking one of the international games in, I think it's week 10. And we've got some late season Saturday windows that CBS and Fox and NBC all have. Those things came together fairly late in the process. We had an idea of where we're going, but until we knew, they weren't locked in. And then those are windows now where we want to have big, you know, meaningful games in those windows. So all of that is just the juggling act that we do. And we always say, I've been doing this about 20 years. Every year is slightly different. There's something we haven't done before. And that's what keeps it really interesting and challenging.
3: What do you think is the biggest misconception people have about setting the schedule?
2: Probably that, you know, networks get to pick their games or they're bidding on their games and things like that. They absolutely lobby us, and there are certain things that we have to hit in terms of appearances of teams and things like that. But, you know, ultimately those are decisions that our team makes, and that's what we recommend to the commissioner as part of that schedule that he approves is, you know, our fundamental thing. There's two things probably driving the schedule. The most important one is just competitive balance and equity. We have to make sure the teams are playing fair schedules, and that's crucial. And there's some hard and fast rules that we're not going to break. And then there's some other things that we're just, hey, make sure we don't do this to these teams for various reasons. And that just gets more complicated with international games and games on different days of the week. And then the other side of it is our bedrock principle is just let's get the most appealing games into the windows where more fans can watch them. And so we balance all of that. But, you know, people are like, oh, NBC just handpicks those games and they get to have them and things like that. It doesn't quite work that way.
1: All right. He's Ani Bose, NFL Vice President of Broadcasting Operations. I got to ask you about the uptick in international games this season. We're in different continents now. We've got our first game in Australia, and I'm just curious, like, how you try to protect team performance, player health, while also juggling with teams that do want to be a part of international games, but also I would imagine there's some reluctance on the part of some party that you have to try to keep happy in this.
2: Yeah, look, I think that, you know, the juggling and the balance is really important, and that's hand in hand with our, you know, with football operations and our event operations teams and things like that. You know, like you said, just making sure that what we're doing, is it feasible? You know, we're playing that game in Australia and it's being played on Thursday. You know, that's all kind of vetted out with the international team and the football team, and can we do this? And then once they say, yes, we can play this game in Australia, we come to the scheduling team and figure out, you know, who's going to play. The Rams kind of raised their hands for that, and we figured out the opponent, but what network it's going to be on, what day of the week, things like that. So we, you know, that's all hand in hand. And if you think about it, you know, we've been 15 plus years of playing, and in the beginning it was one game in London, and the teams that played got a bye the week after, and they probably went to London for a week, but, you know, ahead of time to train and everything else. But we've learned, and we build on those learnings. You know, the Vikings played back-to-back games in Ireland and London last year as a visiting team. The Jaguars are playing back-to-back games this year. Everything we learn helps us solve that problem, where now you're not guaranteed a bye after going to London or Europe, and you probably don't want it. If you're playing in London in week four, you probably don't want that week five bye. But the teams have learned, they've gotten more sophisticated, they're sports science and training staffs are so focused on this stuff. So all of that helps, you know, build it both just from the international perspective and playing these games in different continents, but also for us on the scheduling side. Hey, Baltimore and Dallas can go to Rio and play in week three in a doubleheader. We're going to make sure they come home after that game. You know, those are those constraints that we are given and we schedule around, but they don't have to have a bye, and they can keep going into their season and make sure, you know, competitively, for other reasons, they have a bye at some other time.
3: So I'm sure you haven't, may not have seen them all, but I want your early take right now on who do you think is winning the schedule release video battle this season?
2: it's a great one, and what a great thing that has just evolved over these years. Look, I think, you know, widely accepted, the Chargers are perhaps the multiple time defending champions. What they put in the details, I said to someone, I've got to watch that thing on a large screen and have a magnifying glass just to see all the Easter eggs in there. And it's so clever. You know, in our scheduling room, we've got a great team of people led by Hans Schroeder and Mike Norris, who are kind of the drivers of this, but other folks like Max St. John and Blake Jones and Lucy Popko. And, you know, we spend a lot of time together and we get a little punchy. And Blake is one who is just all about the Simpsons and making jokes about Mendoza and things. The Colts Simpsons video was the first thing that got sent around on our group text, because we're like, that's it. That is the kind of the banter that we have constantly. So I haven't watched all of them yet, but, you know, the level of clever creativity is fantastic.
1: It really is. The production value on this is crazy. And I'm wondering, without giving away too many state secrets, like, they have to get some of their stuff ahead of time before we get it, right? Like, just to know, like, all right, our graphics have to be this, our font has to be this,
2: yep.
1: or do they get it when we get it as well? Do they get tipped off a little bit ahead of time?
2: They get it a little bit ahead of you, of the public, but that's an interesting observation because, you know, when we think about how big this day has become and the anticipation, I love it. I love how our fans are into it and then how our, you know, you guys who cover the game, you want to critique, you know, everybody's schedule, where they get their bye. But everybody knows who they're playing, right? The minute the season ends, the Chargers know who their opponents are, so they can start building their jokes and their graphics.
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1: Dan Morgan here on the Rich Eisen Show. Our radio audience just returned. The GM and president of football operations of the defending NFC South champion Carolina Panthers here on the Rich Eisen Show. 8 minutes is something you would even cut down. How about, you know, again, I'm as a host of a draft, I like talking. So fewer minutes is a problem for me.
2: Give me 5 minutes.
1: Really?
2: Mm. Yeah.
1: That's it. What about 3 minutes in day three? What about that?
2: That'd be great.
1: Yeah.
2: Yeah, I think it'd be good. You know, like your board, I think especially our board where you're drafting best player available, like it's pretty easy the way that we stack it. You know, when our pick comes, like we're taking the guy that's, you know, best player available at the time. So, it's really, you know, it's not rocket science, if you want to say, but at the same time, you know, you have to prepare and you have to, you know, make sure, you know, your board's the way that you want it and have confidence in it.
1: What'd you like about Monroe Freeling that you jumped on him at 19, Dan?
2: I mean, 21 years old, 6'7", 34 3/4 arm. You know, you look at his pass protection, you look at his run blocking. He's only a 1 year starter. But he's a guy with like a huge upside, a guy that we felt like we could take and he could come in here and compete to start. And, we're excited about him, man. Like I think he definitely has a lot of potential, a high ceiling and, a guy that I think's, you know, really going to ascend once he gets going.
1: I mean, Dan, not to tell you how to do it, but I mean, when you say he's 6'7", you got to go like this with your hands. Yeah. You know, I know that's an old thing. My kids, they're in school right now, yeah. Which is why I'm daring to do this. They'd be so angry at me for actually making it.
2: I'll leave that for my kids.
1: Yeah. I mean, and so clearly he does what for your offense, do you think?
2: Yeah. I mean, listen, it's hard to find left tackles. It's hard to find guys that big and that athletic to play left tackle. So, obviously, we have Icky coming off an injury. We signed Rasheed Walker. I think your offensive line can never be too strong. And we got to win. If we're going to win the game, it's got to be up front on both sides of the ball. So we put a point of emphasis on, you know, making both sides of the ball, both fronts, as strong as possible. And that's what went into our thinking.
1: Now I know why you wanted the first round to go quicker, Dan, because the conversation going into the draft was if you want a top-notch left tackle, drafting around where you were drafting, best of luck, that there could have been a run on that.
2: Yeah.
1: And you had to have been sitting there on that Thursday night going, come on, like, are we going to be able to stick and pick Monroe Freeling? How many times in your mocking out of the draft did you get so lucky to have that happen where you didn't have to move up or down?
2: Not many times. Yeah, he would usually go pretty early in the mock drafts that I would do. Mm. Maybe a time, you know, here or there I would get them, but for the most part, again, these left tackles and guys, especially that big and athletic, they're going to go a lot earlier than where we thought where we took them.
1: And then pieces of the puzzle, the fact that you hit the defense so hard in free agency, that opened up your draft strategy. Is that one way to put it, Dan?
2: Yeah, definitely. I think that's our strategy. You know, it just so happened we want to take the best player, whether it's in free agency or the draft. Like, we just want to add really talented football players to our roster. You saw what we did with Jalen Phillips and Devin Lloyd, and same thing here. Like, Monroe Freeling, best player available on our board, we take him. So that's our philosophy here, where we just want to get the best football players in our building.
1: And then Lee Hunter, Chris Brazell, the second, Will Lee the third. So you kept on going. It's amazing the next draft choice wasn't the fourth. But walk me through those guys. What do you like about them?
2: Yeah, we followed the board. Same philosophy there, where at the time they were the best players available. In the second round, obviously, we drafted Lee Hunter. We thought very highly of him, a big body that super strong at the point of attack. Again, win the game up front. Chris Brazel, just a big rangy receiver with 4.37 speed. He can make big plays down the field. He can run routes. He's so flexible and loose, and he can just do so many things for our offense, you know, to open the vertical game up in our offense. Same thing, you know, Will Lee, another guy, super tough, competitive, feisty out there. He's big and he's long. He fits our prototype for corners. Just, you know, a guy that we held in high regard. So we're extremely excited about our draft class, our free agency class, and where we're headed as a franchise.
1: Yeah, I mean, you take a look at your receiver room now, right? You mentioned Brazel there to go with Leggett. Coker, my goodness, the way he came on at the end of the season last year. Your offensive rookie of the year in Teteroa McMillan. Jimmy Horn sitting there as well, just to name a few. Your running back room, you did lose Rico Dowdle. But there is Jonathan Brooks. Will you walk me through his injury, as well as you mentioned Icky, you mentioned Ekwonu, who's been obviously a crucial draft choice for you in the first round as well. Walk me through those two pieces and how you're going to work this all together on offense, Dan.
2: Yeah, obviously Jonathan Brooks, we drafted him in the second round 2 years ago, a guy that we think very highly of. Obviously, you know, coming off two knee injuries, feel awful for him, but he's doing great. He worked his way back, fully healthy now, feeling great, looking great out there, cutting, running fast. So obviously we're super excited about him and potentially where he could bring our offense. So yeah, in the pass game and the run game, I think he'll really help us out. And Icky's making a lot of progress as well. Timeline wise, I'm not sure when he's going to be able to come back, but he's down there. He's working his butt off. The training staff's doing a great job with his rehab. So yeah, we'll see where he's at a certain point during the season. But again, two guys, you know, that we hold in high regard, and Brooks is healthy. Icky's getting healthier by the day, and both, you know, we're excited about both of them.
1: Dan Morgan here on the Rich Eisen Show, and obviously you're in the process of having a team that you can build around a young quarterback while he's on his first contract, and what that means for your cap, et cetera. What's your philosophy, plan on a Bryce Young extension? Where do you stand on that?
2: Yeah, we just picked up his fifth year, and you know, I think contract wise, in terms of long-term contract, you know, we'll keep talking about that here internally, and we'll get it done at the right time, you know, if we're going to do it. And you know, we'll talk to Bryce's representatives and, you know, just kind of keep those discussions here internally. But obviously we believe in Bryce. He's gotten better every single year. He's developing as a leader. He has such a good grasp of Coach Canales and Brad Hidzik's offense. He's just getting better every single day. So we're obviously really excited about him and the team and the direction that we're headed.
1: Well, there's no doubt about where, you know, the arrow is trending. Certainly since right at the outset of, you know, your and Coach Canales' relationship with him, there was a benching. There was a sit down. From which, you know, he has clearly come back. And there was even a conversation, could he even continue in your organization when that happened? That was on us in the media, not what you were saying, obviously, internally. Yeah. But the point is, though, is that the arrow is trending up. And where does he feel, do you think? Do you need to talk with him about not extending him after year three when somebody in a first round first overall position usually expects that to happen, or somebody who clearly is a face of a franchise gets this deal in the NFL after 3 years? Do you have to talk with him as to why he currently doesn't have it?
2: Yeah, I mean, we always do a great job of communicating with all our players, not just Bryce. And Bryce knows where we stand with him, and he feels the same way about us. Again, I think, you know, when and if a deal gets done, you know, it's one of those things where he knows we feel great about him. He feels great about where we're headed. So We'll get something done at the right time.
1: Okay. So last one for you on this. I'll just put a fine point on it. Is this a prove it situation? Do you think, Dan? Would you say that?
2: Bryce, I think everybody on our roster has to prove every single day, you know, their value and worth. And everybody knows that in this building, that you have to, you know, go work and go earn everything. But yeah, Bryce, you know, in terms of him having to earn it, you know, everybody on the roster has to earn it. And again, he's headed in the right direction. We feel great about him. And again, we'll get it done at the right time.
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5: One of them is actually in the room where it's like he's mad at the team. He's so mad at the team for trading Micah Parsons, yet he bought two visors from the Cowboys store in honor of the head coach, Brian Schottenheimer. So I actually find them entertaining nowadays.
6: Who would that person be? Yeah.
5: That would be one Bubba Paragon.
7: That's right. Big
6: Hello,
7: dog Bubba.
6: Bubba.
5: Yeah,
6: Big
5: he's in the room.
7: Yes, he is. Looking as mean as always.
5: He's hiding from the camera on Disney
6: Bubba,
5: Plus,
6: come say hey to the camera so the people can see you.
7: I've known Bo for 25 years. He very rarely smiles.
6: Is that a Dallas Cowboys cup in his hand too? I see it's blue.
5: I think it's just a regular
7: cup. Coffee cup.
5: That's his Emmitt Smith poster though.
7: That's true. That is his Emmitt Smith poster. So if the Cowboys are not anywhere in your list, who's number one, E-Dog?
5: All right, so number one on my list actually kind of goes to what we've been talking about just about all day here. Uh-huh. My number one is LeBron fans. You can't escape them, man. On the internet, it's exhausting all the arguments. It's never LeBron's fault.
7: Oh, that's
5: so
7: great.
5: For me, it's LeBron fans.
7: That's fantastic. Shannon Penn, who's number one on your list of the most obnoxious fan base, although it's going to be hard to top.
8: Oh, it's going to be hard to top. But if we're going to talk LeBron James and LeBron James fans, there's only one fan base that can top it, because we know LeBron James and his fan base can't be number one.
7: Okay.
8: So my number one is Michael Jordan fans. Michael Jordan fans. Not Michael Jordan stands. Number one on the list. No matter what. It could be raining outside. It don't matter. Look, Michael Jordan's still playing. It'll be a sunny day. Like, it don't matter what happens on the court. If you listen to Jordan fans, you would have thought he never missed a shot in his life. He made every play. He made every dunk. He made every shot. He made every good movie. Every Jordan was a good shoe. If you listen to Jordan fans, like he did everything right. Everything was perfect.
6: I want to be like
8: Mike. I'm going Michael Jordan stands number one.
7: That's fantastic. I almost want to break this tie involving the three of them, but I'm not going to do that, because for me, living in New York all these years, Yankees fans, most obnoxious fan base. It's not even close, in my opinion. Red Sox fans are getting close, man, because they're becoming insufferable. But Yankees fans, from the time I was a kid growing up in New York till right now, believe me, I think they've invented the word obnoxious when it comes to a Yankees fan base. Male, female, young, old, nationality, internationality, obnoxious everywhere, involving their fandom from the boys from the Boogie Down. So I got Yankees fans, not Shannon Penn and E-Dog Eric Handman.
6: Well, no, from your side of things, it wasn't too long ago.
7: Uh-huh.
6: Two Yankee fans
7: That's true.
6: Let me know before we got off air.
7: That's true.
6: After the hey, you know the Braves lost.
7: Uh-huh.
6: You know the Yankees won. You know who the best team in Major League Baseball is? Only for the next day for the Braves to reclaim that title. And I made sure I came into that production meeting because I was not on the show at that day.
7: Boy, I purposely came
6: into the production meeting to let E-Dog and Shannon know that the Yankees were no longer the best team in baseball.
5: It lasted like 2.5-3 hours, I think.
7: Exactly.
6: That's it.
7: Not even.
6: Literally.
7: Not even. So Christine Lisi, our sports and anchor goddess, has to break the tie early. Usually doesn't happen this early.
5: Yankee fan Christine Lisi.
7: I understand that. I know it. I know it when I speak. There are outliers to every obnoxious fan base. She happens to be one of them. But Christine Lisi, HD, says Cowboys fans. E-Dog says LeBron fans. Shannon says Michael Jordan fans.

0: fans. I say Yankee fans. Most obnoxious fan base, Miss Christine Lisi broke the tie.
1: I got to say, Shannon's...
0: Yeah, that was great.
1: Making of his case impressed me. So I got to go with Shannon on this one. That made me laugh. Like, that was hilarious.
0: Both made me laugh between Shannon and E-Dog.
1: Yes.
0: Both
1: I wouldn't have even thought of either of that. But that was excellent.
0: So the number
2: one... And I'm one of those Michael Jordan obnoxious fans.
0: Yeah, as a Knicks fan, I respect Michael Jordan. I can't just be a Michael Jordan fan when he tortured my team all these years. So Michael Jordan stands, Michael Jordan fans, the number one obnoxious fan base.
3: Number two.
0: E-Dog, who's number two on your list?
4: I mean, if Michael Jordan stands, they're going to be number one. Uh-huh. Look, Michael Jordan stands don't know how the internet works. All right? LeBron fans do. Yes. And they're all over. So it's LeBron fans.
0: Shannon Penn, who's number two?
5: All right. There's a very strong case for the Dallas Cowboys to be number two.
0: Okay.
5: Absolutely. Mm-hmm. And normally, typically, they would be number one on my list.
0: Right.
5: But not anymore.
0: Okay.
5: So then I was thinking about it. Eagles fans, they're pretty awful.
0: They are.
5: 76ers fans, they're pretty awful.
0: Uh-oh.
5: Phillies fans, they're pretty awful.
0: Uh-huh.
5: Flyers fans, they're pretty awful. So instead of just going with one Philadelphia team, I'm going with all Philadelphia fans.
0: Wow.
5: The fans of the Eagles, the Sixers, the Flyers, doesn't matter. Phillies, I'm going all Philadelphia fans. The only good Philadelphia fans out there are the Rocky fans. Outside of that, there's no good Philly fans. So I'm going Philly fans.
0: So you went fictional? For a good Philadelphia fan.
5: That's the only one.
0: Hero.
5: That's the only one they got.
0: Right.
5: I'm going Philly fans, number two on my list. Okay.
0: I hate to do this, but New York fans are obnoxious of all teams. They really, really are. I don't care if it's Knicks. I don't care if it's Mets. I don't care if it's Giants. Come on. Devin Kane, one of our guys who used to work on the show, is waving his hand. He's definitely the obnoxious Giants fan.
2: Yes.
0: Always trying to find a good chip lollipop. Believe me, a native New Yorker, of which I'm proud to be, all of the fans of our teams, we're obnoxious. They were obnoxious New York Cosmos fans. They played soccer in the North American Soccer League. Like, how can you be an obnoxious fan base when the team just got here? So I got New York fans. That's number two on my list, HD.
2: Well, Freddie, this is going to be pretty easy for me.
0: Uh-huh.
2: Let's go ahead and shut number two on down. I'm going with New York fans as well.
0: It has to be.
2: It has to be, especially because I just received it from all New York Knicks fans.
0: It has to be.
2: I just heard
0: it
2: from Yankees fans.
0: And believe me,
2: I'm
0: one of those obnoxious Knicks fans because I'm tired of people.
4: It's harder with New York, though, because you have so many different teams.
5: And different types of fans. I'm doing Philly because you can essentially group them in the same thing.
0: That's
5: you can't do the same with New York fans because the Knicks fan is different from a Yankee fan, which is different from an Islander fan, which is different than a Mets fan.
0: But the obnoxiousness goes around.
5: The level of obnoxiousness between a Yankee fan and a Mets fan are totally different.
0: But it's still obnoxious.
2: I literally
0: had
2: a New York Mets fan tell me I was delusional the other day because I said the Yankees were the second best team in baseball and the Braves were the first. They told me I was delusional.
0: Mm-hmm.
2: Think about that.
0: I understand. Like I said, as a native New Yorker, that's what I'm talking about, being obnoxious.
4: I have Philly fan friends, though, that have told me that Jalen Hurts is not only the perfect quarterback for the Eagles, but that he is the only quarterback for the Eagles that would have won a Super Bowl. In the hypothetical where Josh Allen was the quarterback, they said no, they wouldn't have won a Super Bowl.
0: We'll put it this way.
4: So the Philly fans are way more annoying. But that's because I am a New York fan, so I guess that's the catch.
0: Put it this way. That's not obnoxious. That's just stupid. What they had to say. I'll say that out loud. That's SOS, stuck on. No, that's SOD, stuck on duficity.
4: I'm going Philly fans. You know what? LeBron fans are annoying, but Philly fans, they're right up there with them. So we got a little Lisi.
2: We got a tiebreaker. We got a tiebreaker.
0: No, we don't. Eric said LeBron fans. Oh, you got to switch it up.
4: I'm changing. I got to stand for my New York fan base right now.
0: I'm standing for my New York fan base. I'm calling them out for who they are, and I'm one of those fan bases. So, Christine Lisi. Number two, we got Philly fans with Shannon E-Dog.
4: If it was just the Knicks, I'd be all for it, but...
0: Let's see, that's because you're a Nets fan. And they used to play in New Jersey. That don't even count.
4: Yeah, we don't deserve to be on this list, but it would count as New York.
0: And that's why I'm being an obnoxious New York fan. We cast aside your team that's in Brooklyn now.
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0: This is the Baseball Tonight podcast for Friday, May 15th, 2026, presented to you by La Quinta by Wyndham. Tonight, La Quinta, tomorrow you shine. I'm Buster Olney. Kenny Ligon is filling in for Taylor Schwenk again today. And on the show today, we'll be talking with Chris Getz, head of baseball operations for the Chicago White Sox, about his team's remarkable start, Munetaka Murakami, and about the pup. That's Sarah Langs' notes. But first, let's talk to Jorge Castillo of ESPN.com. Jorge Castillo covers baseball for ESPN, and he's part of the New York chapter of baseball writers. Jorge, how you doing?
1: I'm doing well, Buster. How are you?
0: Good. So the reason why I mentioned that is that when we get to award season, what happens in every chapter, as you well know, is that two writers are picked from the group to cast ballots. Now, you are relatively new to the New York chapter, so I suspect that you don't have a vote in the National League Cy Young Award this year. Is that correct?
1: I haven't been told anything, so I doubt it, yeah.
0: Okay. I think that what you need to do is light a candle every night and ask to be not get that vote. Does that one, Jorge, is going to be a tough one? With what we're seeing out of Paul Skenes, Shohei Ohtani, Jacob Mizorowski, wow. I'm just watching these guys pitch in the last week. You wonder by the time we get to the end of the year what these numbers are going to look like. What are you seeing in this trio?
1: It's the best trio in baseball. I mean, I was there on opening day at Citi Field when Paul Skenes didn't survive the first inning. Was charged with five runs in that first inning because O'Neill Cruz misplayed two balls in center field. Since then, a 1.09 ERA in eight starts. He's flirted with a no-hitter in the last two outings. Hasn't walked a batter going back to April 13th.
0: A month without walking a hitter. I just want to reiterate that. Go ahead.
1: Yeah, and I just took a lot of courage, Buster. Please hold your applause. But I picked Paul Skenes to be my NL Cy Young Award winner.
0: And you were out on a limb. Way to go.
1: Yeah. The courage that took. And it's looking good. The problem is that Mizorowski's basically unhittable. I mean, he threw 49 pitches at least 100 miles an hour on Wednesday. The guy has thrown 233 100 mile an hour or better pitches this year. The rest of baseball starting pitchers, 144. He's dominant. I mean, the guy's throwing 103, 104 miles an hour. And then you got Shohei Ohtani, who when Shohei Ohtani wants to do something, he almost always does it. And this year, it's very obvious that he wants to win a Cy Young Award. 2 years ago, he wanted to go 50-50 because he wasn't pitching. He went 50-50. He has a 0.82 ERA. He's looked great. Now, it's a matter of, for me, when it comes to Cy Young, I'm really into, it's very important to me. How many innings are these guys going to throw? I thought Zach Wheeler should have won that Cy Young Award over Corbin Burns in 21 just because he threw more and was super effective. Ohtani's at 44 innings so far. Skenes is at 50, Mizorowski at 51. And I just wonder with Ohtani's workload, we've seen that become a story here, him trying to do the two-way thing and struggling at the plate. I wonder how the Dodgers will, moving forward with Ohtani, how will they handle him as he tries to do something that we've never seen before, a two-way player winning the Cy Young Award.
0: Well, it's funny that you cast it that way. Like, you're like, how will the Dodgers handle him? I think you would agree with me. It's what Shohei Ohtani wants to do. If he says to the, and I'm just making this up, okay? There's no indication that he would do this. But if he went to them today and said, you know what? I'm just going to bag the DH thing for a while. I'm going to focus on pitching. Like, I want to go to every 5 days. The Dodgers would do it. If he said to them, I want to stay in the lineup most days, they would do that too. If he said to them, I don't want to pitch the day before I pitch, or I want to DH the day before I pitch, and then the day I pitch, then they would do that. Whatever Ohtani wants, he gets in his schedule, yes?
1: That has been the case. I wonder if this year it could change a little bit. I wonder if the Dodgers... on paper, this lineup is supposed to be unbelievable. They have stars, future Hall of Famers up and down this lineup. It has not, the offense has been struggling now, for the better part of 2-3 weeks. And Ohtani's just not been Ohtani at the plate. And then on the starting rotation side, Glass now just goes on the injured list. Blake Snell just comes off the injured list. That group hasn't necessarily been what we expected either. Yamamoto has not been quite himself. Ohtani's actually been needed in that rotation, but he's also needed right now, unbelievably to me, in that lineup. So I'll be interested in seeing if the Dodgers do put up some resistance and say, hey, actually, you know what, Shohei? We're going to do this. And we know you want to do both. And we know you have your ambition and your goals. But for the Dodgers to win the World Series this year, this is the best course. It's going to be fascinating. It's a fascinating storyline this year.
0: I should mention Mason Miller also in the Cy Young Award conversation. You know, he's having arguably the best season ever for reliever. He's the backbone of the Padres' success. So he'll be in there. But I think for the sake of this conversation, we'll focus on the three starting pitchers. And what Ohtani's doing this year to me is amazing. To see him maintain the feel for six pitches while he's generally serving as an everyday DH, that's incredible to me. Okay. But I would say this, when somebody gets a hit off Ohtani, I'm not surprised. Like, it's not, doesn't seem like that unusual. Guys will get good swings against him. They might actually score some runs against him. I've got to the point with the other two guys where when someone gets a hit off Skeens, off Mizorowski, like, I'm surprised. Like, Skeens' dominance in his last two starts was staggering. I can't remember, you know, Pedro Martinez might be the closest thing that I'm seeing to what we're seeing in Skeens right now with how he's good. And you mentioned Mizorowski. I tweeted out today that he's going Mach 3, right? 103, when no one else is doing that on a more consistent basis. I get the feeling because of volume issue that those two guys might have an advantage by the end of the year. But here's Ohtani's, I think, advantage in this race is that he's more popular. And I don't think it's a huge factor, but I think that when the narratives, writers, I think we tend to look for narratives. And I do think if Ohtani is within 20 innings, if he's within 30 innings, those other guys, and his numbers are right there, because he's the greatest player we've ever seen, that's a little tiebreaker that he has in his column. Are you buying? You think I'm full of crap?
1: No, that's fair. The other thing that I would tie to this, I know we're talking about Cy Young, but MVP. How good of a hitter does Ohtani need to be, or how bad can he be, frankly, to still win an MVP? And maybe voters say, hey, if he's going to win the MVP, then I'll give Skeens or Mizorowski the Cy Young Award, right? You know, I think that's all sort of in play. I'm fascinated also by that MVP race. And, you know, does Ohtani need an 850 OPS and hit 25 home runs or 800 OPS? Like, what's the line there, the threshold, if he's going to be an elite pitcher to also win the MVP?
0: So along those lines, I kind of wonder if Mason Miller might have a better chance for MVP than Cy Young Award, because especially in this year when we're seeing bullpen meltdowns all over the place, the advantage that the Padres have in the ninth inning is so extraordinary. I wonder, and given the, you know, the number of games that Mason Miller impact, I wonder if it'd be more appropriate for him to be an MVP candidate. Are you buying that?
1: Sure. But Buster, you have more of the history sort of sense of like how unusual. I mean, that's for me, that'd be super unusual, right? A closer winning MVP, especially with Shohei Ohtani in that league. But the stuff that he's doing and the Padres, I know a lot of people have talked about this. I have no idea how they're this good. The numbers just don't add up. And like you said, they've Mason Miller and the fact that they're just winning these close games, that is a huge reason why they're this good. And Mason Miller is a huge reason why.
0: Yeah. And it's, you know, a comparable sort of in a parallel universe. When you talk to Atlanta Braves players from the 90s, they will tell you that they believe that if Mariano Rivera wore their uniform and not pinstripes, they would be the team that would have won the championships, because he made that kind of difference over the course of a postseason. And maybe over the course of a regular season, Mason Miller will be that guy for the Padres. So anyway, I'm glad I don't have that vote. I would not want to be choosing between those two. Those guys would be hard.
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0: All right, let's dive in a little bit into the early trade conversations that, you know, starting to percolate a little bit. And a couple of observations that I certainly picked up. One, I don't know how many good players are going to be available. At the trade deadline last year, I had a GM say to me, man, there's just not that many good guys out there. Well, with the American League being the land of opportunity and all these teams that are in the mix, who's actually going to be a seller? Do we think that if the Red Sox, given the expectations coming into the year or within five games, that suddenly Craig Bressel is going to wave the white flag? I'm not buying it. We might have to look to the worst National League teams to be sellers. The Rockies certainly will have players. I think Mickey Moniak is a guy who's going to get some attention at the deadline. That'll be interesting. And the Mets, they do have marketable guys. When you're talking about Freddie Peralta, Clay Holmes, what do you see there?
1: The standings are just, I'm looking at the Houston Astros, right? A team that's been completely ravaged by injuries, team that we all expected to at least compete for a playoff spot. And it's been a disaster. They're 10 games under 500, and there's 4.5 games out of a wild card spot. And it's May 14th. So maybe over the course of the next 2 months, this is a team that somehow gets back into it. Because the one name that I am fascinated by, if they are out of this, is Yordan Alvarez. Now, I would not trade him. You know, he's one of the best hitters in baseball. Obviously, he's under contract through the through the 2028 season. And to me, could you get a Juan Soto-esque haul for Yordan Alvarez, the way the Nationals did a few years ago, you know, getting James Wood and CJ Abrams and Mackenzie Gore and a couple other prospects? I don't see that happening, but that's the name. If you said it, Buster, there might not be a ton of, you know, big names, you know, impact players available at the deadline. Alvarez would be the most impactful player since Soto at the deadline. I do think the Astros, you know, getting, you know, moving on from Paredes or Christian Walker is a possibility.
0: Yeah.
1: You mentioned the Mets. I was at the game Wednesday night, last night. Juan Soto fouls a pitch off his foot, and I was like, okay, another bad break for the Mets. Hours after they placed Francisco Alvarez on the injured list with a torn meniscus. They, like you said, Freddie Peralta is an interesting piece. Clay Holmes, under the radar, has been one of the best starting pitchers in baseball this year. That experiment has gone well up in the Mets, converting him from a reliever. The Mets, the second most expensive roster in baseball, one of the most expensive rosters of all time. I asked David Stearns on Monday, I believe it was, or Tuesday, at what point do you have to pivot to the future? And he said, we are not close to that point yet. So they're going to ride this out. They're going to give this a go because they have World Series expectations. And, you know, Francisco Lindor is out, Jorge Polanco is out, Luis Robert is out. So they just need to tread water for now. And the Red Sox, I don't see the Red Sox competing for a World Series for, you know, the American League pennant this year. That division is loaded. And they're six games under. Maybe they sneak into a wild card spot, but I don't know. Maybe they move on for a couple of pieces, but I don't see that happening either. I think it's a tough spot for the Red Sox.
0: So some observations about some things you're talking about. One, so much of these decisions come down to not what the GM wants. It's what the owner wants to do. Scout the owners for a moment. Steve Cohen has demonstrated he's not the crazy Artie Moreno owner where it's Dan the Torpedo's full speed ahead. In 2023, Buck Showalter's last year, he waved the white flag in midseason, said, look, we're not good enough. The numbers are ugly. So that would seem to be in play. Jim Crane, the owner of the Houston Astros, has very strong feelings about how long, you know, long-term contracts. He does not give contracts out more than 6 years. Yordan Alvarez is going to get a contract of more than 6 years, becomes a free agent. Jim traded Kyle Tucker, right? He traded Kyle Tucker a year before he became a free agent because he didn't want to pay him. So I wouldn't completely rule that out. I'm right there with you. And the Red Sox, the interesting thing about this team to me is, it's a hard roster to turn over. When you really dig into it and you're thinking about what they need, offense, what do you do? Well, Wilson Contreras has 2 years left. Trevor Story, the shortstop, has 2 years left. Where else are you making changes other than maybe third base? Taylor Durbin was Craig Breslow's big acquisition in the offseason. It'd be really hard for him to blow that up. And where are you going to get offensive help if you want to do something? So there, quick, before you go, We got a couple minutes left. I want to talk to you about the Yankee situation. Anthony Volbeat comes back. He's playing shortstop. Wasn't wild about his quote, I must say, when he was saying, you know, I've learned that things are out of my control and don't worry about it, which seems to infer that, you know, he didn't necessarily agree with the decision of leaving the minor leagues. And my response to Volpe, you know, would be like, dude, you can control this. Go play well. Go. You've had a get out of jail free card for 3 years. And right now, if I were representing Volpe, I'd say go play other positions. Go play second base. Go play the outfield a little bit. Go down the minor. Ask the Yankees if you can do that, because that's what Caballero's done. And Caballero's put himself in this great position, compete for that spot. And the other thought about the Yankees pre-trade deadline, I think the next 40 games are going to be really important for Jazz Chisholm, because he's an impending free agent. If he doesn't start playing better, you know what? Maybe they flip him at the deadline and get somebody else to come in there and play second base. Give me your thoughts on those.
1: The one thing that really stood out to me was when the Yankees placed Jose Caballero on the injured list. Jose Caballero played so well that The Yankees finally moved off the idea of having Volpe be their starting shortstop after 3 years. Volpe, you know, here in New York, the Yankees were hearing it from everywhere that Volpe, you know, hasn't been good enough. He regressed last year offensively and defensively, playing through that shoulder injury, even though he said that didn't really impact him. Going into this year, mid-April, Brian Cashman on the record told reporters in Tampa that Volpe was going to be the starting shortstop when he returned. And then Caballero, that series took off. And the one thing that stood out to me when the Yankees placed Caballero on the injured list with that broken finger and activated Anthony Volpe in Baltimore was Aaron Boone said, oh no, this is Jose Caballero's job when he comes back. And that stood out to me. You know, he could have just said, hey, we'll see how this goes, you know, over the next, you know, 10-14 days and we'll reevaluate. You know, it's within his prerogative to do that. He did not do that. And I do think it's interesting that Volpe just has not shown yet that he's willing to play other positions.
0: Do players it. Across, can only make it better.
1: Over the last decade, players for years across baseball have made a career out of just being able to play different positions. Chris Taylor, Kike Hernandez, Ben Zobrist,
0: Brendan Donovan.
1: Guys have made money. They've made careers by just saying, hey, I'll be a utility player. It takes some, you know, you got to swallow your pride a bit, but why not? The Yankees could use, maybe if Anthony Volpe says, hey, I'll play second base, maybe he's exactly the solution at second base. With Jazz Chisholm about to be a free agent. And the fact of the matter is George Lombard is coming. And George Lombard is going to be the starting shortstop for this team eventually, in my opinion, unless something happens here. He's a great defender from all accounts. He's hitting the ball in the minors. He's going to be the starting shortstop of the future. It doesn't seem like Anthony Volpe is going to be that guy moving forward. So this is a super fascinating, like all of this, you know, Jazz Chisholm struggling. He came in here with a goal of into the season saying his goal was 50-50. And he's been one of the worst hitters in baseball so far this year. And, it's an interesting dynamic for a team that is 10 games over 500, best starting rotation in baseball, even though Max Fried left the game the other day with an elbow injury. He said it's not too serious. Aaron Judge, Ben Rice, I think this is the class of the American League.
0: All right. Jorge, thanks for doing this.
1: Thank you, Buster.
0: Chris Getz is the vice president and general manager of the Chicago White Sox, and he joins us now. Chris, how you doing?
2: I'm doing great, Buster. How are you?
0: Yeah, you're doing great. You're at 500. You come back. We're all talking about whether or not when the season ends, the White Sox are going to be in the 16th playoff field. You are as of today, so off to a good start. What's this experience like so far?
2: Well, honestly, just not really used to it. It's been a while since I've had this feeling, this level of consistency. And so it does feel good. And you know what? Like you think about the fans, right? And we felt it a little bit last year in the second half. And I mean, I'm not surprised because, you know, whether I played here in the office here, an opponent, I just knew this fan base. Once they can grab a hold of something that they feel like can be believed in, they'll be there. And they've shown up. They have. And so I feel good about certainly that. And then, you know, you look at Will and the consistency that he's brought to the table since we hired him, continued to add staff, support staff. And then, of course, the players, they're feeding off of each other. You know, they're playing well. I think, you know, for any young player that comes up to the big leagues, it's one of those, I think I can play here, and that eventually when they perform, they know that they can play here. And it's same thing. I think we can win. Now it's, I know we can win. And that competitiveness and that confidence showing up on a daily basis has happened more than it has in the past. We don't take anything for granted. We know that, you know, there's an ebb and flow to every season, but we feel like we're, you know, we go into every series with a chance to win that series. And that's really the mindset right now.
0: So one of the things that's pretty clear when you watch your guys play, kind of like with the Blue Jays during last October, is first off, super fun team to watch. And the players really enjoy each other. And I can't remember which player it was, but he talked about how there's that feeling in the group that everyone's playing for each other. Tell me where you think that culture comes from, knowing the guys in your clubhouse.
2: Well, it's something that you, I think any general manager or anyone in baseball, you want to cultivate that. You want that. We know that that's important. You know, I can't say that, you know, there's one tangible thing that you point to. You know, there is this, you know, selfless leadership in a clubhouse, starts with Will. You know, and also like myself, I think that, you know, how I carry myself, the support that, I need to provide the staff and the players. And I think that begins to kind of bleed throughout the organization in a positive way.
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11: 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Dude, it just started raining. 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
12: Remember Joel Embiid wanted to play at one point? 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
1: We have a huge Game 6 in Cleveland between the Pistons and Cavs.
2: 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No offensive rebound. Durant put back in.
1: The Spurs try to get to the conference finals for the first time in 9 years.
3: Champagne looks to screen. Driving left now down the lane. Fox to the rim. Lays it up and in.
1: We have the latest from day two of the PGA Championship.
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1: Plus, the Subway Series begins tonight in Queens.
5: Grisham back toward the track. At the wall. Gone. Juan Soto goes deep to left.
0: From the worldwide headquarters of ESPN, this is SportsCenter All Night on ESPN Radio and on the ESPN app. Now, here's Alex Del Barrio.
6: SportsCenter All Night, ESPN Radio and the ESPN app, SiriusXM Channel 80. Going into Friday, we had six teams left in the NBA playoffs, two teams already advancing into the conference finals, and with four left, trying to cut it down to two. With two game sixes, could we get it down to the NBA's Final Four? We've got a lot of baseball action to get to. We've got a big MMA bout on the horizon Saturday in L.A. between Ronda Rousey, Gina Carano. We've got some NFL news to get to, but we begin in Minnesota.
2: The Spurs are a win away from the conference finals, up three games to two after a 126-97 win over the T-Wolves.
7: At the end of the day, man, it's another basketball game. So you come out, put your boots on, and get ready to go to war.
6: Friday night, Game 6, San Antonio Spurs taking on the Minnesota Timberwolves, the 2 seed and the 6 seed. Spurs up 3 games to 2 in the series. They're looking to move on to the conference finals for the first time since the 2017 season. Of course, the first time in the Victor Wembanyama era. Spurs 16-3 in their franchise's history in series, in best-of-seven series, when they hold a 3-2 series lead. Wolves, meanwhile, just 1-3 in series when they trail 3-2 with their only win coming in the 2024 West Semis against Denver. So, Minnesota hosting San Antonio, trying to stave off elimination. But San Antonio looking to the big fella for a lot of early action.
3: Bryant, chest pass at the other end to Castle between the rings. Works off the ball screen. Throws a no-look inside to a rolling Wembanyama, who scores literally from behind the window.
8: The way that he can contort his body and, more importantly, catch everything that they throw at him, and then the awareness to know where the rim is. He makes some of the most difficult shots, especially considering where his body positioning is on the floor.
6: Sean Kelly and on ESPN Radio, 43-27 Spurs at that point. The Spurs kept putting it on the Timberwolves in the second quarter, this time from downtown from Julian Champagne.
3: Wembanyama out the screen on the ball for Castle, now sinks away. Castle against Conley. Castle to the right side of the lane. Turns, jump pass to Vassell. Touch it, corner left. Champagne for three. Got it with 5.4 left.
8: Champagne was able to hesitate but still get that one to go.
6: That gave the Spurs a 25-point lead in the second quarter. Fast forward to the third quarter. More San Antonio and more from Wemby.
3: Waiver for Edwards. Catches wing right. Drives. Floats it at the rim. Missed it. Rebounded by Wembanyama. Fox up the floor to Wembanyama, who slashed the right wing. Now attacks the rim and reaches up the score. And a very early timeout by Chris Finch in Minnesota as it's become 81-63.
6: And the Timberwolves kept on reeling. We move to the fourth quarter now, and Victor Wembanyama with an exclamation point to put this game on ice.
3: Champagne in transition. Catches wing left, throws it into Wemby, and he dunks it with two hands. Timeout, Chris Finch. Largest lead now for San Antonio, up 30, and they're starting to head into the night here in Minneapolis.
8: And that may be the one that makes Chris Finch just wave the white flag.
6: And that it did, a 30-point lead at that point, 120-90. Spurs go on to win it by a final, 139-109 over the Wolves in Game 6. They win the series 4-2. Wemby with 19 points and 6 rebounds. Stephon Castle with a game-high 32 points in the win at 11 rebounds and 6 assists as well. All 5 Spurs starters reached double figures to pick up the win. Castle on NBA on Amazon Prime with Cassidy Hubbard.
9: As he gets a dap up from Naz Reid, Steph, a wire-to-wire win, dominant from the jump. I mean, 14 of your 32 came in the first quarter alone. What did you like most about how you guys came out and closed this series out?
10: I just think our energy and our attention to detail was probably the best it's been all series. So when we're playing like that on defense, it makes offense for us very easy.
9: so much conversation around this team about the playoff and experience and maybe being ahead of schedule, but what does making the Western Conference Finals say, what really matters to the success of this team?
10: Yeah, I mean, we don't really care about the outside noise. I mean, we knew that we were ahead of schedule probably in December of this year, last year. So, I mean, just coming into every game with a lot of confidence and just focusing on us and trying to win basketball games.
9: And waiting for you guys in the Western Conference Finals, OKC, a team that you guys beat had a 4-1 record in the regular season. How do you balance the confidence of those matchups while also understanding that the playoffs are a different challenge altogether?
10: Yeah, we're not even thinking about that right now. The games ahead are totally different games. You know, they're rolling right now. They've won 8 straight, so they're defending champs. We know it's going to be tough to knock them off, but I think we're pretty confident we could do it.
6: Stephon Castle with Cassidy Hubbard on NBA on Prime. Again, as the Spurs win at 139-109. As for the losing head coach, Chris Finch, he expressed his emotions at the postgame press conference on seeing the season come to an end.
11: Yeah, I mean, obviously, you know, disappointed in the results. You know, certainly the margin of victories are a little tough to take. For the most part, I thought, you know, guys fought, but we just couldn't complete plays on both ends of the floor at times.
6: And more from Finch on taking the blame for the Spurs' hot start.
11: I mean, I'll take the blame for the start of the game. We flipped the matchups around, and, you know, we tried to do some things there to maybe slow down their start. But it allowed Castle to get hot early. That certainly wasn't the plan, even though that we knew we would be giving up some clean looks to them. But that's on me.
6: The struggles for Minnesota. Anthony Edwards, 24 points on just 9 of 26 shooting from the field. Ayo Dosunmu just with 10 points in the game. Rudy Gobert did not score and finished with just 3 rebounds. Again, as the Spurs beat the Timberwolves in Game 6, 139-109 over the Timberwolves and moving on to the Western Conference Finals to take on the Oklahoma City Thunder. Game 1 of the West Finals is on Monday in Oklahoma City.
12: Somebody's finally going to get a road win here in this series. And the Pistons fans leaving dejectedly.
13: I thought we did a lot of good things tonight to put us in position to win. Just didn't close the game.
14: I expect our guys to be ready mentally and, you know, bring this thing back here.
6: Meanwhile, in the Eastern Conference, while the Thunder await the Spurs, the New York Knicks went into Friday waiting for the winner of the Cavs and Pistons. In the Eastern Conference Finals, Game 6 from Cleveland, it's been an even series scoring-wise, with both teams scoring exactly 543 points in the series going into Game 6. Cavs up 3-2, trying to close that at home. Cavs as a franchise, 9-1 in best-of-seven series when they win a Game 5 with the series tied 2-2, but their only loss was in the 0-6 East semis against the Detroit Pistons. Cavs looking to return to the conference finals for the first time since 2018. We'll pick up the action in the second quarter. Detroit in control thanks to Cade Cunningham.
15: Inbounds to Cunningham. Gets it to Sasser on the left. Lights it up for 3 off the back iron. Miss. Rebound tipped and Detroit controls. Reed out to Cunningham. Right side triple and that one goes down.
16: I like the timeout by Kenny Atkinson. He's going over to complain to Zach Zarba, but his team right now is out of sorts.
6: Mark Kestisher, PJ Carlissimo on ESPN Radio. Cunningham puts Detroit up 11 with that 3, but Cleveland trying to chip away and work their way back into this. Donovan Mitchell doing it on the defensive end against Cade Cunningham.
15: Cade Cunningham, 16 points working pass. Tipped away by Mitchell. He's in the clear. Donovan Mitchell throws it down. Jackhammer two-hander.
16: Ditto what we said. That's 10 turnovers for Detroit.
6: Closes the gap to within 4. We move to the second half, and Marcus Sasser trying to put Detroit in front big.
15: There's Mitchell at the top, fakes right, crosses left, bounce down low, Mobley goes up and stuffs it. Or did he miss it?
16: Missed it.
15: Missed it off the rim. Here's Sasser the other way, floats it up and in at the horn. I don't know how Mobley missed that one. And Sasser got another bucket right before the third quarter clock expired. And Detroit on that bucket takes its biggest lead of Game 6, up 14, headed to the fourth.
6: Sasser had 9 points off the bench on 4 of 5 shooting in just 18 minutes of action. 14-point lead for Detroit going into the fourth quarter, and Jalen Duren puts this one on ice for the Pistons.
15: Outside it goes on a fresh 14 to Harris. Reload Duren, gets behind Allen, spins! runs and scores a redemptive game six for Jalen Duren.
16: Boy, it's taken a long time, but Jalen Duren has really showed up for Detroit.
6: Duren with 15 points and 7 of 10 shooting. Pistons cruise at the end to win it 115-94 to force a game 7 back in Detroit on Sunday. It'll be right here on ESPN Radio. Pistons 5-0 all time in game 7. Cade Cunningham 21 points and 8 assists, including 5 of 10 from 3. Cunningham on Amazon Prime.
9: Cade, you guys fight off elimination again. We've seen this before. Why is this team responding when backed against the wall?
17: I mean, we're just playing our brand of basketball. Coming out, competing, trying to execute our system to the best of our ability. And we're together. We stick together through everything, so it's a great win for us.
9: You stick together. You told me these playoffs are about enjoying the moment. Well, now you got another game 7 in your building. What are you looking forward to about Sunday?
17: The energy, the opportunity. Just getting back to the city and having an opportunity to, do something special, win in front of our home crowd, and move on.
6: That was Cade Cunningham. Meanwhile, Pistons head coach J.B. Bickerstaff was asked in his press conference, what makes the Pistons so hard to eliminate?
18: They just don't quit. The resolve that they have, the belief that they have in one another. They just have the ability, to bounce back mentally where they don't hang on to things, right? Like quarters don't bother them, halves don't bother them. They just move on to the next play, stay moment to moment, and try to win what's in front of them at that time. And there's a built-in trust, and there's no insecurity in our guys' chemistry. And I think that makes a huge difference in these moments.
6: Meanwhile, Cavaliers head coach Kenny Atkinson was asked about why the Pistons were able to control this game in the second half.
19: Credit to them. They play great. Give them credit. They were the better team. Sometimes it's that simple. Hard to beat a team four times in a row in the NBA. They came out. I just give them credit. We weren't sharp. They were sharp. They shot the heck out of the ball. 16 for 36 from three, and then, 13 offensive rebounds, But really, story about them being super sharp, and we weren't, and so it happens.
6: Now let's hear for Donovan Mitchell from the Cavs. He's struggled in this one. Mitchell was asked on what they need to do to win game 7.
20: Well, I can't dwell on it. I missed shots tonight. Do I think some of them were tougher shots that I could have got better? Sure. But you can say that. I can say that about every game, right? So I'm not here to look at the fact that I missed shots. It's just the overall force and impact of the game.

0: Game 7 of the series coming on Sunday from Detroit. We head into the final 36 holes of the PGA Championship after Friday's round 2. 82 players made the cut to head into the weekend rounds. Bryson DeChambeau not among them. The two-time U.S. Open winner finished 7 over in 2 rounds. Meanwhile, Justin Rose was in jeopardy of missing, but he eagled the final hole to sneak ahead of the cut. Maverick McNealy, Alex Smalley are tied atop the leaderboard. Hearing from one of the leaders, Maverick McNealy, on what's been contributing to his success here at the major.
1: I didn't feel like I played that great. I somehow got a lot out of my game, and this is obviously new territory for me, but I am confident that it's going to go into the experience bank, and good or bad, I'm going to learn a lot from it, and really excited to test my game in ways it hasn't been tested before. And like, I think this is the next step for me as a professional is competing and playing well in this type of tournament.
0: Also at -4 through the first 2 rounds is Alex Smalley. He was asked about his performance on Friday.
2: A lot of really good moments, some not so great moments, and then a lot of just trying to keep moving forward in between. It was difficult. It was chilly this morning. The wind was up. Some of the hole locations are very difficult. They're right on the top of a crown, so you know, you might have a putt that goes uphill, but once it gets to the hole, it starts going downhill. So I had a couple 15 or 20 footers up the hill today that I was really just trying to lag up near around the hole and try not to let it get away from me. It was difficult. I definitely would have taken a one under today before I teed off.
0: 36 holes left in the PGA Championship. Switching to baseball, Max Fried going on the 15-day DL for the Yankees. According to Yankee skipper Aaron Boone, the left-hander underwent an MRI and CT scan on Thursday before being examined by Yankees team physician Chris Ahmad. Club said Fried will undergo another round of tests in a few weeks. As for Aaron Boone's concern about Fried's injury?
3: Kind of is what it is right now. I think in some ways good news in that, you know, ligaments in good shape and just a matter of what, you know, how the timeline's going to shake out. But I think, you know, long term, feel like we're in an okay spot. So we'll just kind of listen to the body here over the next days and weeks and, you know, see what ultimately that timeline leads to.
0: Meanwhile, the Subway Series getting underway in Queens. Yankees just 1-5 in their last 6. Sit 2 games now behind Tampa in the AL East. Clay Holmes, facing the Yankees for the first time since leaving them back in 2024, has allowed 2 or fewer in all 8 of his starts this season. Another start like that would make him just the second Mets pitcher ever to start the season with 9 straight starts, allowing 2 or fewer. Pick up the action in the 3rd inning. Jazz Chisholm at the plate, trying to drive in some runs for the Yanks.
4: Here's the pitch to Jazz. Swung on, hit hard. Past the diving first baseman, Nientos. Judge scores. Here's Cody Bellinger. Jazz, digging for second. He slides head first. He is in there. A 2-run double by Jazz Chisholm, and the Yankees have a 3-0 lead.
0: All right. On WFAN, meanwhile, moved to the 7th inning. Juan Soto at the plate for the Mets, with the Mets trailing 4-0, sitting on .249.
5: And now the pitch. High drive, deep center, Grisham back toward the track, at the wall, gone! Juan Soto goes deep to left, his second home run in as many days, and the Mets are on the board. A little life in the bottom of the 7th.
0: On 880 ESPN New York, Soto gets number 250, but the Yankees win it 5-2. Yankees have now won 11 series openers this season, tied for the most in baseball. Soto 1-for-3 with a homer and an RBI, and at 27 years, 202 days old, he's the youngest player to reach 250 since Albert Pujols did it back in the 2006 season. SportsCenter All Night, ESPN Radio, and the ESPN app coming up. 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That's coming up next. 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
1: 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Some WNBA early season action as well. We looked at all the plays and we assembled the best moments from Friday. 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
1: In Arizona, Diamondbacks taking on the Rockies. Merrill Kelly looking for the rare complete game shutout. And here's the final call in Arizona Sports, 98.7 FM.
3: The 1-2. Swing and a miss. He got him. And at 37 years old, Merrill Kelly fires his first ever complete game in the most unlikely of venues. 9 innings of one-run ball at Coors Field.
0: Number four.
1: The Pistons down 3-2, hoping to force a Game 7 in Cleveland, and Jalen Duren's dunk in the fourth put them up for good and sends the series back to Detroit. The call on ESPN Radio.
4: Here's Cunningham, a three. No offensive rebound. Duren put back in. Jalen Duren, another rebound and another 2 points.
5: First-time All-Star showing just why tonight.
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0: Number three.
1: In the Battle of Missouri, the Cardinals and Royals tied at 4 in the 11. Joel Pozzo at the plate. Here's the call on Cardinals Radio Network.
6: The pitch. Pozzo swings and he hits it to right. A Redbird winner. A base hit to right. Pozzo touches first. And he's going to be mobbed by his teammates as we light up the night in downtown St. Louis. Joel Pozzo with the game winner on the first pitch he saw from Steven Cruz. The Cardinals walk off the Royals in 11, 5-4.
0: Number two.
1: It's weird to say a Yastrzemski walked off the Red Sox, but that's exactly what happened in Atlanta tonight. The call on 680 The Fan.
6: Lefty set right at the belly. 1-2. Swung on, struck down towards left center field. That's down! That's down! Here comes Kim! Braves gonna win! Hit the lights and say goodnight! Braves take it 3-2!
0: Number one.
1: Spencer Torkelson sent the fans home happy at Comerica Park to cap off a great sports night in Detroit. The call on 97.1 The Ticket.
7: The 2-2. Swing and drive to the gap in right center field. That ball is hit the gap. Tigers win. Fielding comes home. Tigers walk off the Blue Jays.
1: We switch gears to the WNBA. Just a couple of games into the season so far. We got 2-1-1 teams squaring off with Caitlin Clark and the Fever hosting the Washington Mystics. Clark with 20 points and 5 assists in each of the Fever's first two games. Caitlin Clark, though, struggling in this one, just 2 of 15 from the field and 11 points in the first three quarters, but heating up in the fourth. Mystics up 3. Clark looking to even things up.
8: Will it be Mitchell? Will it be Clark? Cunningham looking. First to Tynes Allen. Hand off Clark for the tie. Yes! Caitlin Clark has tied the game with under 2 seconds left to play. 22 has done it again.
1: The call on Ion Television, so we go into the extra session. Clark with 17 fourth quarter points. She's put up, it's the most points she's put up in a quarter in her career. But in the extra session is Cody McMahon taking over for the Mystics.
8: Mitchell can't finish at the rim. The pure presence of Shakira Austin. And McMahon is left alone. And a big shot, Cody McMahon. Oh, what a swing. Kelsey Mitchell had a chance to put the Fever in front. And instead, it's Washington by 4.
1: That made it a 4-point game. Mystics would sneak past the Fever 104-102. Caitlin Clark in the loss finishes with 32 points. Sonia Citron scored 30 for the first time in her career. Mystics winning their first two road games of the season this season after winning only 2 straight road games all of last year. Also on Friday, the Aces taking on the Sun. Asia Wilson had 45 points in the win as Las Vegas picked up the win over Connecticut 101-86. Also on Friday, the Sparks knocked off the Toronto Tempo 99-95, and it was the Mercury over the Sky 91-83. Still more to come here, including from both game sixes in the West and East in the NBA playoff. That's coming up next. 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
19: 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The Knicks and Thunder have been waiting for their next opponents. I'll tell you just how concerned they should be about rust. 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
25: 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Dude, it just started raining. We aren't supposed to have any weather. 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
1: We have a huge Game 6 in Cleveland between the Pistons and Cavs.
2: Here's Cunningham, a three. No offensive rebound. Durin put back in.
1: The Spurs try to get to the conference finals for the first time in 9 years.
3: Champagne looks to screen. Driving left now down the lane. Fox to the rim. Lays it up and in.
1: We have the latest from day two of the PGA Championship.
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1: Plus, the Subway Series begins tonight in Queens.
5: Grisham back toward the track. At the wall. Gone. Juan Soto goes deep to left.
0: From the worldwide headquarters of ESPN, this is SportsCenter All Night on ESPN Radio and on the ESPN app. Now, here's Alex Del Barrio.
6: SportsCenter All Night, ESPN Radio, and the ESPN app, Sirius XM Channel 80. We got six teams left in the NBA playoffs entering play on Friday and going into Friday's action with two game sixes. We could have cut it down to the NBA's Final Four. Plus, we got a lot of baseball action to get to. Tell you about the big MMA bout on the horizon coming up on Saturday in LA between Ronda Rousey, Gina Carano, the WNBA in the early stages of its season. We got highlights from that, but we begin in Minnesota.
2: The Spurs are a win away from the conference finals, up 3-2 after a 126-97 win over the T-Wolves.
7: At the end of the day, man, it's another basketball game. So you come out, put your boots on, and get ready to go to war.
6: Spurs looking to move on to the conference finals in the West for the first time since 2017 and the first time in the Victor Wembanyama era. Spurs 16-3 in franchise history in best-of-seven series when they hold a 3-2 series lead. Wolves, meanwhile, 1-3 in series when they trail 3-2 with their only win coming in the 2024 West semis against Denver. And it was all San Antonio early. Minnesota could not hold the Spurs at bay. Fast forward to late in the second quarter, Julian Champagne hitting from downtown.
3: Wembanyama out the screen on the ball for Castle. Now sinks away. Castle against Conley. Castle to the right side of the lane. Turns, jump pass to Vassell. Touch it corner left. Champagne for three. Got it with 5.4 left.
8: Champagne was able to hesitate but still get that one to go.
6: I mean, it's 74-59 just before the intermission. A big lead for San Antonio, and it would continue. And the big fella, Victor Wembanyama, showing, I don't need any playoff experience. I'm getting it now.
3: Reaver for Edwards, catches wing right, drives, floats it at the rim, missed it, rebounded by Wembanyama. Fox up the floor to Wembanyama, who slashed the right wing. Now attacks the rim and reaches up the score. And a very early timeout by Chris Finch in Minnesota as it's become 81-63.
6: Sean Kelly on ESPN Radio, 81-63 the score, and Victor Wembanyama would put him up even more in the fourth.
3: Champagne in transition, catches wing left, throws it into Wemby, and he dunks it with two hands. Timeout, Chris Finch, largest lead now for San Antonio, up 30, and they're starting to head into the night here in Minneapolis.
8: And that may be the one that makes Chris Finch just wave the white flag.
6: Fans heading into the night, Spurs heading into Oklahoma City for the Western Conference Finals, a dominant 139-109 win over the Wolves. Wemby with 19 points and 6 rebounds. Stephon Castle with a game-high 32 in the win. Also had 11 rebounds and 6 assists. All five Spurs starters reached double figures to pick up the win. Stephon Castle on Amazon Prime and Cassidy Huther.
9: As he gets a dap up from Naz Reid, Steph, a wire-to-wire win, dominant from the jump. I mean, 14 of your 32 came in the first quarter alone. What did you like most about how you guys came out and closed this series out?
10: I just think our energy and our attention to detail was probably the best it's been all series. So when we're playing like that on defense, it makes the offense for us very easy.
9: So much conversation around this team about the playoff inexperience and maybe being ahead of schedule, but what does making the Western Conference Finals say what really matters to the success of this team?
10: Yeah, I mean, we don't really care about the outside noise. I mean, we knew that we were ahead of schedule probably in December of this year, last year. So, I mean, just coming into every game with a lot of confidence and just focusing on us and trying to win basketball games.
9: And waiting for you guys in the Western Conference Finals, OKC, a team that you guys beat had a 4-1 record in the regular season. How do you balance the confidence of those matchups while also understanding that the playoffs are a different challenge altogether?
10: Yeah, I mean, we're not even thinking about that right now. I mean, the games ahead are totally different games. You know, they're rolling right now. They've won 8 straight, so they're defending champs. We know it's going to be tough to knock them off, but I think we're pretty confident we could do it.
6: That was Stephon Castle with Cassidy Hubbard on Amazon Prime. Let's hear from the Spurs in the press conference. Let's hear from Victor Wembanyama and the feeling of advancing to his first ever Western Conference final.
11: It's great. Shows that we already gained a little bit of experience from our short playoff time. Feel like we put ourselves in the best conditions. Simple as that.
6: And with a big 32-point effort, Stephon Castle impressed many in Game 6, including his head coach, Mitch Johnson.
12: He's pretty damn good. I thought his temperament and disposition led to him having the right approach and playing the right way. And we have a few guys on our team that are just that talented that when they do that, they take over at times. The talent pops. They get to just have fun.
6: As for the Minnesota Timberwolves, they're going home yet again. Chris Finch, their head coach, was asked about his emotions on seeing the season come to an end.
13: Yeah, I mean, obviously, you know, disappointed in the results. You know, certainly the margin of victories are a little tough to take. For the most part, I thought, you know, guys fought, but we just couldn't complete plays on both ends of the floor at times.
6: Timberwolves now fall to 4-5 in games facing elimination under Chris Finch. They were 4-9 in those games in franchise history prior to his hire in 2020. Meanwhile, De'Aaron Fox also added 21 points, 9 assists on 8 of 10 shooting from the field. Again, Victor Wembanyama, 19 points, 6 rebounds, and 3 blocks. He joins David Robinson as the only player since the blocks were first tracked in 1974 with 200 points, 100 rebounds, and 40 blocks through his first 10 career playoff games. In the loss, Anthony Edwards with 24 points, 3 steals, 19 of those 24, though, in the first half. So the Spurs take on the Thunder in the Western Conference Finals. Game 1 of the West Finals is on Monday in Oklahoma City.
2: Somebody's finally going to get a road win here in this series. And the Pistons fans leaving dejectedly.
14: I thought we did a lot of good things tonight to put us in position to win. Just didn't close the game.
15: I expect our guys to be ready mentally and, you know, bring this thing back here.
6: Meanwhile, while the Spurs and Oklahoma City Thunder get ready for the Western Conference Finals coming up on Monday, the New York Knicks went into Friday waiting for the winner of the Cavs and Pistons in the Eastern Conference Finals. Game 6 from Cleveland. It's been an even series. In fact, so even that both teams have scored 543 points exactly in the series. Cavs up 3-2 trying to close out at home. Cavs as a franchise 9-1 at a best of 7 when they win a game 5 with the series tied 2-2. Cavs looking for a return to the conference finals for the first time since 2018, but the Detroit Pistons had other ideas thanks to Cade Cunningham.
2: Inbounds to Cunningham. Gets it to Sasser on the left. Lights it up for 3 off the back iron. Miss. Rebound tipped and Detroit controls. Reed out to Cunningham. Right side triple and that one goes down.
16: I like the timeout by Kenny Atkinson. He's going over to complain to Zach Zarba, but his team right now is out of sorts.
6: That made it 11 on ESPN Radio. Mark Hestischer on the call. Later in the second quarter, Donovan Mitchell trying to chip the lead away for the Cavs.
2: Kate Cunningham, 16 points working pass, tipped away by Mitchell. He's in the clear. Donovan Mitchell throws it down. Jackhammer two-hander.
16: Ditto what we said. That's 10 turnovers for Detroit.
6: And that turnover closed the gap to within 4. So we go to the third quarter. Detroit starting to reestablish control thanks to Marcus Sasser at the end of the third quarter.
2: There's Mitchell at the top, fakes right, crosses left, bounce down low, Mobley goes up and stuffs it. Or did he miss it?
16: Missed it.
2: Missed it off the rim. Here's Sasser the other way, floats it up and in at the horn. I don't know how Mobley missed that one. And Sasser got another bucket right before the third quarter clock expired. And Detroit on that bucket takes its biggest lead of game 6, up 14, headed to the fourth.
6: Up 14, 84-70 at that point. We move to the fourth quarter, and Jalen Duren puts this one on ice.
2: Outside it goes on a fresh 14 to Harris. Reload Duren, gets behind Allen, spins and scores. A redemptive game 6 for Jalen Duren.
16: Boy, it's taken a long time, but Jalen Duren has really showed up for Detroit.
6: That made it a 13-point lead. Pistons cruise at the end and force a Game 7 with a 115-94 win in Game 6. The series goes back to Detroit for Game 7 on Sunday on ESPN Radio. Pistons are 5-0 all-time in Game 7. Cade Cunningham, 21 points and 8 assists, including 5 of 10 from 3. Cunningham on Amazon Prime.
17: Cade, you guys fight off elimination again. We've seen this before. Why is this team responding when backed against the wall?
18: I mean, we're just playing our brand of basketball. Coming out competing, trying to execute our system to the best of our ability. And we're together. We stick together through everything, so it's a great win for us.
17: You stick together. You told me these playoffs are about enjoying the moment. Well, now you got another Game 7 in your building. What are you looking forward to about Sunday?
18: The energy, the opportunity. Just getting back to the city and having an opportunity to, do something special, win in front of our home crowd, and move on.
6: Cade Cunningham on Amazon Prime. Meanwhile, Pistons head coach J.B. Bickerstaff, he was asked in the press conference what makes the Pistons so hard to eliminate in the postseason.
19: They just don't quit. The resolve that they have, the belief that they have in one another. They just have the ability, to bounce back mentally where they don't hang on to things, right? Like quarters don't bother them, halves don't bother them. They just move on to the next play, stay moment to moment and try to win what's in front of them at that time. And, there's a built-in trust, and there's no insecurity in our guys' chemistry. And I think that makes a huge difference in these moments.
6: As for the Cavs, they're going to have to go on the road to try to advance to the Eastern Conference Finals. Cavs head coach Kenny Atkinson said they weren't as sharp as the Pistons were.
20: Credit to them. They play great. Give them credit. They were the better team. Sometimes it's that simple. Hard to beat a team four times in a row in the NBA. They came out. I just give them credit. We weren't sharp. They were sharp. They shot the heck out of the ball. 16 for 36 from three, and then 13 offensive rebounds, but really story about them being super sharp and we weren't. And so it happens.
6: Donovan Mitchell struggled with his shot in Game 6, said he can't worry about his shooting performance.
21: Well, I can't dwell on it. You know what I mean? I missed shots tonight. Do I think some of them were tougher shots that I could have got better? Sure. But you can say that. I can say that about every game, right? So I'm not here to look at the fact that I missed shots. It's just the overall force and impact of the game. Tonight I missed shots. I've been making them most every game this series, and tonight I didn't. So I'm not worried about that. It's more so the everything else. We missed an opportunity, but I can't do nothing. We can't do anything about it. We got to go out there and win on the road.
6: Again, Pistons win at 115-94. Donovan Mitchell, 6 of 20 shooting from the field, just 18 points. Game 7 coming up on Sunday from Detroit. We head into the final 36 holes of the PGA Championship after Friday's round 2. 82 players made the cut. One of them, not Bryson DeChambeau. Meanwhile, Justin Rose in jeopardy of missing. Eagled the final hole to sneak in just ahead of the cut. The leaders, we got a tie up at the top at -4. Maverick McNealy and Alex Smalley tied atop the leaderboard. Let's hear from McNealy first on the continued success he's having at majors.
22: I didn't feel like I played that great. I somehow got a lot out of my game, and this is obviously new territory for me, but I am confident that it's going to go into the experience bank, and good or bad, I'm going to learn a lot from it, and really excited to test my game in ways it hasn't been tested before, and I think this is the next step for me as a professional is competing and playing well in this type of tournament.
6: As for the co-leader, Alex Smalley.
23: A lot of really good moments, some not so great moments, and then a lot of just trying to keep moving forward in between. It was difficult. It was chilly this morning. The wind was up. Some of the hole locations are very difficult. They're right on the top of a crown, so you might have a putt that goes uphill, but once it gets to the hole, it starts going downhill. So I had a couple 15 or 20 footers up the hill today that I was really just trying to lag up near around the hole and try not to let it get away from me. It was difficult. I definitely would have taken a one under today before I teed off.
6: And several more players tied below them at just one stroke back. Maverick McNealy, Alex Smalley tied at -4 in the PGA Championships going into the third round on Saturday. Meanwhile, in baseball, Max Fried is going on the 15-day disabled list. The Yankees announced that on Friday. The left-hander underwent an MRI and CT scan on Thursday before being examined by Yankees team physician Chris Ahmad. The club said he'll undergo additional tests in a few weeks to determine when he can resume throwing. Yankee skipper Aaron Boone on the level of concern.
0: kind of is what it is right now. I think in some ways good news in that, you know, ligament's in good shape and just a matter of what, you know, how the timeline's going to shake out. But I think, you know, long term, feel like we're in an okay spot. So we'll just kind of listen to the body here over the next days and weeks and, you know, see what ultimately that timeline leads to.
6: Subway Series getting underway in Queens. Yankees just 1-5 in their last six and sit two games behind Tampa in the AL East. Clay Holmes facing the Yankees for the first time since leaving them in 2024. He's allowed two or fewer runs in all eight of his starts for the Mets this season. Another start like that would make him just the second Mets pitcher ever to start the season with nine straight starts, allowing two or fewer. Although the Yankees did not make it easy on him. Let's pick up the action in the top of the third inning, Jazz Chisholm at the plate.
1: Here's the pitch to Jazz. Swung on, hit hard. Past the diving first baseman, Nientos. Judge scores. Here's Cody Bellinger. Jazz digging for second. He slides head first. He is in there. A two-run double by Jazz Chisholm, and the Yankees have a 3-0 lead.
6: All right. On WFAN, two RBI double makes it 3-0 in favor of the Yankees. Move it to the bottom of the seventh. Juan Soto at the plate for the Mets with the bases empty, sitting on 249, trying to get to that magic 250 on 880 ESPN New York.
1: And now the pitch. High drive, deep center. Grisham back toward the track. At the wall. Gone! Juan Soto goes deep to left. His second home run in as many days. And the Mets are on the board. A little life in the bottom of the seventh.
6: Juan Soto, 1-for-3 with a homer. And with that 250th home run, he's the youngest player to reach that mark since Albert Pujols did it at age 26 and 258 days back in 2006. Meanwhile, some injury news. Clay Holmes, 4 1/3 innings, 4 earned runs and 8 strikeouts. He suffered a broken fibula in the fourth inning after being hit by a line drive from Spencer Jones. Yankees pick up the win 5-2. They've now won 11 series openers this season, tied for the most in Major League Baseball. 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A lot of rivalries getting underway this weekend in interleague play. We'll get to that next. 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
1: 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Well, we had plenty of rivalry series throughout Major League Baseball getting underway on Friday. Let's get to one in the Lone Star State between Houston and Texas, the Silver Boot Series. Astros have lost four straight home series, and at the bottom of the AL West at just 17-28, hoping that Spencer Arrighetti could get them off the schneid, and did he ever. More on that in a second, but we pick up the action in the bottom of the third inning. No score. Isaac Paredes at the plate for the Astros.
2: This inning, 3-2, pitch is clubbed, left field, gone. That's the beauty of having Yordan as protection in the on-deck circle. Paredes got a cookie and shot it out of here.
1: On KBME 790 AM, 1-0 Astros at that point. Astros go up 1-0. That would be all Spencer Arrighetti would need. He takes a no-hitter into the eighth inning, ends up finishing with five strikeouts and seven in the third before Justin Foscue broke up the no-hitter in the eighth. Astros win it 2-0, allowing just one Rangers hit in the process. Astros have allowed 10 or more hits to their opponents 18 times this season. Meanwhile, the Cubs and White Sox beginning their rivalry series on the South Side. Cubs back on the winning side after breaking a four-game losing streak on Thursday with a win against the Braves. They hold the second-best record in the National League. Cubs 10-1 in their last 11 against the White Sox, but the Pale Hoes, they've won five in a row going into this game, tied for their longest winning streak of the season. Pick up the action, top of the eighth inning. Cubs in control. Carson Kelly at the plate with a big swing.
3: 1-0, and a high fly ball hit to deep right center field. Racing over is Peters, and this one bounces on the track and over the wall for a ground rule double. So two runs come in, and the Cubs now up 10-4 over the White Sox here in the eighth.
1: On the Cubs radio network, Cubs would finish their win with a 10-5 victory, their second straight win. They're now 14-3 in the last 17 meetings versus the White Sox dating back to 2022. It also ends the White Sox five-game win streak. Kelly, as you heard, with a two-run double there, ends up 3-for-5 and with four RBIs for the game. Freeway Series in Orange County. Halos hosting the Dodgers. Blake Snell scratched from the start for LA after making his season debut last Saturday. Angels a lowly 16-28 this season. A loss Friday would give them their second worst 45-game start in franchise history. Pick up the action. Top of the sixth inning. Already 4-0 Dodgers, and Teoscar Hernandez at the plate looking to send one out on AM 570 LA Sports.
4: One of those great defensive plays made by the Angels on Teoscar. Last time up, he swings, hits a drive, deep right center. It is heading back toward the wall. It is over the wall. That's a home run. Teoscar Hernandez with a two-run shot. He hit it off the scoreboard over the yellow line.
1: Teoscar Hernandez with his fifth home run of the year, but his first since April the 15th. He'd gone 23 games without a home run entering play on Friday. Dodgers go on to win it by a final of 6-0. Max Muncy also with a home run in the game, his 12th. That came in the fourth inning. Andy Page, his 1-for-4 with a three-run homer in the fourth inning, was hitless in his previous four games entering play on Friday. It's the third straight win following a four-game losing streak. It snaps a seven-game losing streak versus the Angels dating back to September 4th of 2024. Angels shut out for the third time this season, have lost their last four games overall. Phillies in Pittsburgh to take on the Pirates. They fell behind 6-0 early. A man on for Kyle Schwarber with the Phillies down 8-2. Schwarber hit his 19th home run of the year in the fifth inning. Up again, looking to inch the Phillies closer.
5: With a man on to the pitch, Schwarber swings, hits one in the air, center field. Cruz going back into his right. It's going to be over his head and gone. He did it again. My goodness. Opposite field, up the alley, just to the right of the 410 sign. Into the Phillies bullpen, a rocket from Kyle Schwarber. His 20th home run of the season.
1: 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Phillies still trailing by three. Phillies rallied for three in the ninth to force extra innings, so we head to the 10th. Go-ahead run already in, but the Phillies looking for more with Rafael Marchand at the plate.
5: And the pitch swung on, line towards left center. It's in for a hit. Marchand delivers. Both runners will score. Rafael Marchand, his first hit since April 25th. His first at bat in 8 days. And he's driven home two as the Phillies lead it 11-8.
1: Again on Sports Radio 94 WIP on the call. Phillies win it in extra innings 11-9 in 10. Phillies trailed 6-0 in the third inning and come back to win it. Schwarber again with 2 home runs, 5 runs batted in, 20 home runs this season. Ties the Phillies record through 45 games of a season. Schwarber with 9 home runs over his last 8 games, the second most in an 8-game span in Phillies history. Bryce Harper in the game, 4-for-5 with a game-tying 2-RBI single in the ninth. It was reviewed for a home run, but it was upheld. Pirates led it 8-5 entering the top of the ninth, had won 25 straight when leading by 3. Still more to come, including more from the 2 NBA playoff games on Friday. That's next. 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
0: 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Manny Machado and the San Diego Padres face Julio Rodriguez and the Mariners.
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1: Well, we got a tie atop the leaderboard of the PGA Championship. Alex Smalley, Maverick McNealy go into the final 36 holes at 4-under after 36 holes in the PGA Championship. McNealy was 3-under on Friday, Smalley a 1-under 69. Chris Goddard, Hideki Matsuyama, and Stefan Jaeger among those tied at one stroke back. So it's still anyone's tournament with 36 holes to play. Both Ronda Rousey and Gina Carano have made weight for the main event for Jake Paul's Most Valuable Promotions on Saturday. Rousey weighed in at 142 pounds even, and Carano came in at 141 and one third pounds for the 145-pound featherweight limit contest. Carano took to social media and said she had lost over 100 pounds to make weight for this fight over the last year and a half. And in the NBA, two game sixes on Friday. We'll have a game seven between the Pistons and Cavs on Sunday. That'll be on ESPN Radio. But in the West, the Wolves with their backs against the wall hosting the Spurs, trying to force a game seven, but the Spurs and Victor Wembanyama had other plans.
2: Champagne in transition. Catches wing left, throws it into Wemby, and he dunks it with two hands. Timeout, Chris Finch. Largest lead now for San Antonio, up 30, and they're starting to head into the night here in Minneapolis.
3: And that may be the one that makes Chris Finch just wave the white flag.
2: Game to the Spurs, series of the Spurs. It is a final, 139 to 109. The 139 points for the San Antonio Spurs, who win this series 4-2, is the third most in a playoff game in franchise history. And that's saying a lot for a Spurs franchise that's enjoyed the success they have had.
1: Sean Kelly, Corey Alexander on ESPN Radio. Again, the Spurs win it 139 to 109, winning the series 4-2. It's their first conference final appearance since 2017. But don't hear from me. Hear from the guys who called it for us on ESPN Radio. Once again, with our post-game extra, here's Sean Kelly and Corey Alexander.
2: Thank you, Alex. The West is now set in the conference finals. The San Antonio Spurs tonight in dominant fashion eliminate Minnesota in Game 6 by a final count of 139 to 109. A dominant performance for the Spurs as they punch their ticket to the conference finals for the first time in 9 years.
3: And not only do we see the two best teams in the West in the Western Conference Finals, we may see the two best teams in the NBA in the Western Conference Finals. And when you consider how dominant both these teams were all season long, the Spurs were the reason that Oklahoma City could not rest their guys down the stretch. They had to continue winning to get that number one seed, which gets them, of course, home court advantage on Monday when the Spurs take on the Thunder to start the Western Conference Finals.
2: Stephon Castle, 32 points, game-high honors there. He got started early. He was 11 of 16 from the field, 5 of 7 from downtown. He was 5 for 5 at one point from 3 from the jump well into the second half.
3: He really was, and Minnesota chose to put Rudy Gobert on Stephon Castle to start the game, and the Spurs came out firing early and often. Castle had 11 points, it seemed to be, before Chris Finch could call a timeout, but I think that's what really got Castle's confidence going, and you appreciate the way he was aggressively attacking that matchup.
2: Oh, and he also double-doubled with 11 rebounds, and he had 6 assists. All 5 starters scored north of 11 points. 19 for Victor Wembanyama, 21 for De'Aaron Fox, 18 for Julian Champagne. All the offense was there for San Antonio, and they blasted Minnesota on the boards. But let's not forget how good the San Antonio defense was as well.
3: I believe that was honestly the most impressive part. And when you consider that their offense was able to feed off their defense, Victor Wembanyama just manning the paint pretty much gave all of his teammates an opportunity to be very aggressive on the defensive side on the perimeter. So now when you know you've got that anchor behind you, if you get beat, so be it. You've got to deal with our big guy back there. We could be even more aggressive out here on the perimeter.
2: That defense held Minnesota to 37% shooting for the game. Minnesota has to look at this night in what fashion?
3: They have to look at this night in the fashion that they don't have a healthy Anthony Edwards. Dante DiVincenzo is out with a ruptured Achilles. This team was not healthy. This team was not full. However, they were still able to make it through those injuries into the second round of the playoffs. They just ran into a team that was better. It would have been difficult to beat the Spurs if they were healthy, let alone not being at full strength.
2: Franchise record, 18 made threes for the Spurs tonight in postseason play. The 139 was the third most they've ever scored in a postseason game as well, in a storied history in the postseason for the Spurs franchise. So San Antonio moves on. They have won and get set to face OKC in Game 1 on Monday night. We'll have it for you, of course, right here on ESPN Radio. Final score again, San Antonio 139, Minnesota 109. For Corey Alexander, I'm Sean Kelly, right here on your home for the NBA, ESPN Radio, and the ESPN app. Now let's go back to Alex Del Barrio in the studio.
1: Well, thanks a lot, Sean. Again, 139-109, the final. A big-time effort from the Spurs, especially from Stephon Castle, with 32 points and 11 rebounds and 6 assists. The fifth player with 30 points, 10 rebounds, and 5 assists in a clinching opportunity in franchise history. Let's hear from Castle on if he feels this team is building something special.
4: I think we're a really talented group that, you know, plays together and plays very selfless, and we're all young. So, playing like that, I feel like it's just, I mean, that's where most of the record breaking comes from, you know, being the youngest guy. We have a lot of young guys that are, you know, very talented on our team. So, I think it could be anybody's night on any given night. So, I mean, us just being very selfless and the way we move the ball is just fun to play.
1: Meanwhile, Wemby, 19 points, 6 rebounds, and 3 blocks. He was asked if the playoff experience he's gained means something moving forward.
5: Yes, of course they mean something. Now, the nature of the playoffs makes it that we're going to play against better and better teams. And there was already a leap between the first and second round. And it's going to be probably an even bigger leap between second and third. But, we got good guidance. We got good coaching staff, the best, actually. So we can trust them.
1: And waiting for the Spurs or the defending champion Oklahoma City Thunder, the game one of that series will be coming up on Monday. But a lot of the questions regarding the Spurs going into the playoffs, even though they had beaten the Thunder 4 out of 5 times this season, or the fact that they were the 2 seed in this postseason, was, well, they are a little ahead of schedule than they should be. Mitch Johnson, the Spurs head coach, was asked, does this team feel ahead of schedule?
6: I'm not being facetious, but like ahead of schedule what, right? Like, I understand the general expectations of what we were supposed to in October aren't necessarily aligned with where we're at right now. So if that's your question, I would guess by general consensus then ahead of that schedule. But we never talked about what we were going to be or what we were going to do. We just knew that we had a lot of potential and we were going to try to be the best team we can be. And those guys in that locker room have given themselves to the team and each other. And it's been pretty fun when you see a group of guys that are willing to give themselves to the team, the process, regardless of what that means for themselves.
1: Meanwhile, for the Timberwolves, they're eliminated in 6 games in the semifinals. Anthony Edwards, 24 points, 3 steals, scored 19 of his 24 in the first half, really struggled in the second half. Edwards was asked on what work needs to be done to catch up with the other 2 teams in the West.
7: How much work do you guys have to do going forward here to catch up in the Western Conference and
8: to catch up
7: and to contend again?
8: I don't know, man. I think that I don't think that's a question for me.
1: As for Chris Finch, he was asked about Anthony Edwards' performance on Friday.
9: You know, they did a good job. I mean, they were really physical. They held him off ball. They chucked him on the ball, you know, with their bigs, particularly Wembanyama. It's not really a pick-and-roll game. They stayed home on our drive and kick on him in particular. I thought tonight he found something with like downhill momentum drives and staying with it and playing with force. You know, I think that, you know, was something that hadn't been there early on in the series as he was kind of working himself back. But like, you know, I don't know. I mean, Anthony's certainly wasn't 100%, and it was a credit to him just to be out there and playing the way that he did. So I've got nothing but great things to say about Ant's performance in this series because he wasn't supposed to even be there until the middle of the series. So
1: it's chalk in the West. 1 seed versus 2 seed, the Thunder and the Spurs. Game 1 of the Western Conference Finals coming up on Monday on ESPN Radio. 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As for the Eastern Conference, a Game 6 between the Pistons and the Cavs, Pistons, with their backs against the wall, facing elimination, needing a Game 6 win on the road. Jalen Duren struggling during the series, but in Game 6, he came up big in the fourth.
10: Here's Cunningham, a three. No. Offensive rebound. Duren put back in. Jalen Duren, another rebound and another 2 points.
11: First time All-Star showing just why tonight.
10: 18-point lead, matching the largest for the Pistons tonight. 2:45 to go. They inbound it, and the clock expires, and the Detroit Pistons come down to Cleveland and on the road stave off elimination again. There will be a Game 7 in Detroit. Pistons 115, Cavaliers 94.
1: Mark Kesicher on ESPN Radio. As the Pistons win it 115-94, forcing a Game 7, their fourth straight win facing elimination, their longest streak in a single postseason in franchise history. They'll host the Game 7 coming up on Sunday. Meanwhile, Jalen Duren in this one, a much better performance, 15 points, 11 rebounds, and 3 blocks. Had averaged 9.4 points and 6.5 rebounds in Games 1 through 5 of this series. Duren joined Mark Kesicher and PJ Carlissimo on ESPN Radio.
10: First of all, before we get to your game tonight, down 3-2 on the road, what was the mindset coming in?
12: Whenever our back's against the wall, we keep swinging. Same formula.
11: Jalen, you okay? I know you went back to the locker room. You got some ice, I believe. You okay?
12: I'm fine, man. I'm fine. I'm happy. Ready to get back home and finish the job.
11: Well, let me say congratulations, because you were dominant inside, defensively, on the glass, scoring. What was your guys' mentality? I know you came in, you faced this in the first round, yeah. But like in the locker room after Game 5, what was the conversations like amongst your team?
12: Fight. Like I said, man, we keep swinging. We're not the type of team that give up, that lay down. If you want to beat us, you got to come beat us. And I mean, we showed our togetherness tonight. 1 through 15, 1 through 16, however many guys we got, you know, everybody came to ball. Everybody came to show up. And like I said, whenever our backs against the walls, man, we keep swinging, man. That's the only way you get out that corner.
11: Well, you made a great point, too. How many, JB used 10 players. Your bench outscored the Cleveland bench 48-19.
12: Yeah.
11: How about the lift from Caris LeVert, Duncan Robinson, yeah. Marcus Sasser, Paul Reed. Yeah. What a great job by your bench.
12: Yeah, I mean, that's what we do. We're a team that's all together. It's not just one man. When anybody's name is called, anybody's number is called, they show up and ready to go. We all got the same mentality, same approach, man. That's why I love my guys.
10: A lot of fans came down from Cleveland. You'll have the house to yourself at Little Caesars on Sunday.
12: Yes,
10: good luck in Game 7.
12: Appreciate it, sir.
1: As Jalen Duren with Mark Kesicher and PJ Carlissimo, asked for Pistons head coach JB Bickerstaff, said his team did what it needed to do to avoid elimination.
13: We did what needed to be done. And, you know, again, when we're at our best, you know, it's the defense that's going to carry us. It's the physicality. You know, I was pleased that we were allowed to play our style of basketball tonight. You know, we're going to be handsy, be physical, legally handsy, and just make it difficult on people. And I thought up and down the roster, we did a great job of that. And, you know, it obviously helped us close the game out.

0: I've seen this movie before, right? Like it's tough. It's hard. It should be hard. The good thing is we put ourselves in a position to have a game seven, but this is what it's about. Playoffs are hard. We got to close it out in game seven.
1: So game seven will be on Sunday, a game you can listen to on ESPN Radio. Switching back to Major League Baseball, the Red Sox taking on the Braves. Braves with the best record in baseball at 30-14 have their best 45-game start to a season since 2003. Matt Olson with 14 home runs on the season, second most in the National League behind the Phillies' Kyle Schwarber. Let's get to the action, though. It's in the 10th inning, a 2-2 game, and Mike Yastrzemski at the plate for the Braves.
2: Lefty set right at the belly. 1-2. Swung on, struck down towards left center field. That's down! That's down! Here comes Kim! Braves gonna win! Hit the lights and say goodnight! Braves take it 3-2!
1: On 680 The Fan in Atlanta, Braves win it in extra innings with the walk-off double by Yaz's seventh career walk-off hit. Braves off to their best 45-game start to the season since 2003. They've also now won 11 series openers, tied with the Yankees for the most in baseball. Marlins and the Rays in the battle for Florida. The Rays have won 10 straight home games, their second longest home win streak by any team this season. The Rays 11-1-2 in 14 series versus the Marlins since 2019, the most series wins versus any non-AL East team in that span. Marlins, though, 6-12 on the road this season. Pick up the action in the bottom of the fourth inning. Taylor Walls at the plate with men on for Tampa.
3: Be interesting, though. Hold on. As a ground ball over the bag at first, it's into the right field corner, an extra base hit. One run is in as Mullins scores. Racing around third, Fiducia. He's coming home. On to third, Walls, and he's out on the relay.
4: Taylor
3: Walls,
4: in.
3: A two-run double down the right field line, and the Rays are up 6-1 now.
4: There we go,
3: the bottom
4: boys
3: of the fourth.
1: 620 WDAE on the call. Rays go on to win it over the Marlins 7-2. Rays have now won 11 straight home games, tied with the third longest streak in franchise history. Cedric Mullins for Tampa, 4-for-4 with 3 runs scored, including his third home run of the season. Yandy Diaz with a home run as well, his 6th of the season. 4 of his 6 home runs this season have given the Rays the lead. Toronto taking on Detroit. Blue Jays have won 5 of the last 6 road series against the Tigers. Let's pick up the action in the 6th. Riley Green at the plate for the Tigers.
5: The pitch. Swinging a line drive down the right field line. Hooking. Fair ball into the corner. Dingler is in. Green around first, heading to second. He'll cruise into second. 14th double of the year. Tigers have tied it at 2.
1: On 97.1, the ticket. We have a 2-2 game going into extra innings. And we pick up the action here as Spencer Torkelson comes to the plate looking to finish this one off for the Tigers.
5: The 2-2. Swing to drive to the gap in right center field. That ball is up the gap. Tigers win. Feeling comes home. Tigers walk off the Blue Jays.
1: Torkelson with a walk-off single. Tigers win it 3-2. Riley Green 1-for-4 with a game-tying RBI double in the 6th, which you heard. A Tiger snap a 3-game losing skid, only their second win in their last 10, dating back to May the 4th. SportsCenter All Night, ESPN Radio, and the ESPN app coming up. 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
1: 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Two game sixes, trying to get to game sevens for a couple of teams or get their way into the conference finals, plus some WNBA action, some action on the diamond as well. 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
1: Diamondbacks taking on the Rockies. Merrill Kelly looking for the rare complete game. And here's the final call in Arizona Sports 98.7 FM.
3: The 1-2. Swing and a miss. He got him. And at 37 years old, Merrill Kelly fires his first ever complete game in the most unlikely of venues. Nine innings of one-run ball at Coors Field.
0: Number four.
1: The Pistons down 3-2, hoping to force a game seven in Cleveland, and Jalen Duren's dunk in the fourth put them up for good and sends the series back to Detroit. The call on ESPN Radio.
4: Here's Cunningham, a three. No. Offensive rebound, Duren put back in. Jalen Duren, another rebound and another 2 points.
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0: Number three.
1: In the Battle of Missouri, the Cardinals and Royals tied at four in the 11. Joel Pozzo at the plate. Here's the call on Cardinals Radio Network.
6: The pitch. Pozzo swings and he hits it to right. A Redbird winner. A base hit to right. Pozzo touches first and he's going to be mobbed by his teammates as we light up the night in downtown St. Louis. Joel Pozzo with the game winner on the first pitch he saw from Steven Cruz. The Cardinals walk off the Royals in 11, 5-4.
0: Number two.
1: It's weird to say a Yastrzemski walked off the Red Sox, but that's exactly what happened in Atlanta tonight. The call on 680 The Fan.
6: Lefty set right at the belly. 1-2. Swung on, struck down towards left center field. That's down! That's down! Here comes Kim! Braves got a win! Hit the lights and say goodnight! Braves take it 3-2!
0: Number one.
1: Spencer Torkelson sent the fans home happy at Comerica Park. Cap off a great sports night in Detroit. 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
6: The 2-2. Swing to drive to the gap in right center field. That ball is up the gap. Tigers win. 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
1: 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We're a couple of games into the WNBA season. We had 2 1-1 teams squaring off with Caitlin Clark and the Fever hosting the Washington Mystics. Clark with 20 and 5 assists in each of the Fever's first two games. Clark struggling, though, in this one against the Mystics on Friday. Just 2 of 15 from the field and 11 points in the first three quarters, but she was heating up in the fourth. Mystics up by 3, but Clark looking to even things up on Ion.
7: Will it be Mitchell? Will it be Clark? Cunningham looking, versus Hines Allen, handoff Clark for the tie, yes! Caitlin Clark has tied the game with under 2 seconds left to play! 22 has done it again!
1: Clark had 17 fourth quarter points, the most she's put up in a fourth quarter in her career, but it was too much Cody McMahon and the Mystics on Friday.
7: Mitchell can't finish at the rim! The pure presence of Shakira Austin! And McMahon is left alone. And a big shot, Cody McMahon. Oh, what a swing. Kelsey Mitchell had a chance to put the Fever in front. And instead, it's Washington by 4.
1: Mystics sneak past the Fever 104-102. Caitlin Clark in the loss finishes with 32 points. Meanwhile, Aces and Suns, Aja Wilson had a big game.
8: Against Pierce, Wilson jabs, fires, knocks down the three. 45 for Aja Wilson.
9: Aja Wilson is unstoppable.
1: 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Aces beat the Sun 101-94. 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

0: on SportsCenter all night. We have a huge Game 6 in Cleveland between the Pistons and Cavs.
1: Here's Cunningham, a three. No. Offensive rebound, Durant put back in.
0: The Spurs try to get to the conference finals for the first time in 9 years.
2: Champagne looks to the screen. Driving left now down the lane. Clock to the rim. Lays it up and in.
0: We have the latest from day two of the PGA Championship.
3: Really excited to test my game in ways it hasn't been tested before. And, like, I think this is the next step for me as a professional.
0: Plus, the Subway Series begins tonight in Queens.
4: Grisham back toward the track. At the wall. Gone. Juan Soto goes deep to left.
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6: SportsCenter All Night, ESPN Radio, and the ESPN app, Sirius XM Channel 80. We got six teams left in the NBA playoffs entering play on Friday and going into Friday's action with two game sixes. We could have cut it down to the NBA's Final Four. Plus, we got a lot of baseball action to get to. Tell you about the big MMA bout on the horizon coming up on Saturday in LA between Ronda Rousey, Gina Carano, the WNBA in the early stages of its season. We got highlights from that, but we begin in Minnesota.
7: The Spurs are a win away from the conference finals, up 3-2 after a 126-97 win over the T-Wolves.
8: At the end of the day, man, it's another basketball game. So you come out, put your boots on, and get ready to go to war.
6: Spurs looking to move on to the conference finals in the West for the first time since 2017 and the first time in the Victor Wembanyama era. Spurs 16-3 in franchise history in best-of-seven series when they hold a 3-2 series lead. Wolves, meanwhile, 1-3 in series when they trail 3-2 with their only win coming in the 2024 West semis against Denver. And it was all San Antonio early. Minnesota could not hold the Spurs at bay. Fast forward to late in the second quarter, Julian Champagne hitting from downtown.
2: Wembanyama out the screen on the ball for Castle, now sinks away. Castle against Conley. Castle to the right side of the lane. Turns, jump pass to Vassell, touch it corner left. Champagne for three. Got it with 5.4 left.
9: Champagne was able to hesitate but still get that one to go.
6: I mean, it's 74-59 just before the intermission. A big lead for San Antonio, and it would continue. And the big fella, Victor Wembanyama, showing, I don't need any playoff experience. I'm getting it now.
2: Waiver for Edwards, catches wing right, drives, floats it at the rim, missed it, rebounded by Wembanyama. Fox up the floor to Wembanyama, who slashed the right wing. Al attacks the rim and reaches up the score. And a very early timeout by Chris Finch in Minnesota as it's become 81-63.
6: Sean Kelly on ESPN Radio, 81-63 the score, and Victor Wembanyama would put him up even more in the fourth.
2: Champagne in transition, catches wing left, throws it into Wemby, and he dunks it with two hands. Timeout, Chris Finch, largest lead now for San Antonio, up 30, and they're starting to head into the night here in Minneapolis.
9: And that may be the one that makes Chris Finch just wave the white flag.
6: Fans heading into the night, Spurs heading into Oklahoma City for the Western Conference Finals, a dominant 139-109 win over the Wolves. Wemby with 19 points and 6 rebounds. Stephon Castle with a game-high 32 in the win. Also had 11 rebounds and 6 assists. All 5 Spurs starters reached double figures to pick up the win. Stephon Castle on Amazon Prime and Cassidy Huther.
10: As he gets a dap up from Naz Reid, Steph, a wire-to-wire win, dominant from the jump. I mean, 14 of your 32 came in the first quarter alone. What did you like most about how you guys came out and closed this series out?
11: I just think our energy and our attention to detail was probably the best it's been all series. So when we're playing like that on defense, it makes offense for us very easy.
10: So much conversation around this team about the playoff inexperience and maybe being ahead of schedule. But what does making the Western Conference Finals say? What really matters to the success of this team?
11: Yeah, I mean, we don't really care about the outside noise. I mean, we knew that we were ahead of schedule probably in December of this year. I mean, last year. So, I mean, just coming into every game with a lot of confidence and just focusing on us and trying to win basketball games.
10: And waiting for you guys in the Western Conference Finals, OKC, a team that you guys beat had a 4-1 record in the regular season. How do you balance the confidence of those matchups while also understanding that the playoffs are a different challenge altogether?
11: Yeah, we're not even thinking about that right now. The games ahead are totally different games. You know, they're rolling right now. They've won 8 straight, so they're a defending champs. We know it's going to be tough to knock them off, but I think we're pretty confident we could do it.
6: That was Stephon Castle with Cassidy Hubberth on Amazon Prime. Let's hear from the Spurs in the press conference. Let's hear from Victor Wembanyama and the feeling of advancing to his first ever Western Conference final.
12: Oh, it's great. Shows that we already gained a little bit of experience from our short playoff time. Feel like we put ourselves in the best conditions. Simple as that.
6: And with a big 32-point effort, Stephon Castle impressed many in Game 6, including his head coach, Mitch Johnson.
13: He's pretty damn good. I thought his temperament and disposition led to him having the right approach and playing the right way. And we have a few guys on our team that are just that talented that when they do that, they take over at times. The talent pops. They get to just have fun.
6: As for the Minnesota Timberwolves, they're going home yet again. Chris Finch, their head coach, was asked about his emotions on seeing the season come to an end.
14: Yeah, I mean, obviously, you know, disappointed in the results. You know, certainly the margin of victories are a little tough to take. For the most part, I thought, you know, guys fought, but we just couldn't complete plays on both ends of the floor at times.
6: Timberwolves now fall to 4-5 in games facing elimination under Chris Finch. They were 4-9 in those games in franchise history prior to his hire in 2020. Meanwhile, De'Aaron Fox also added 21 points, 9 assists on 8 of 10 shooting from the field. Again, Victor Wembanyama, 19 points, 6 rebounds, and 3 blocks. He joins David Robinson as the only player since the blocks were first tracked in 1974 with 200 points, 100 rebounds, and 40 blocks through his first 10 career playoff games. In the loss, Anthony Edwards with 24 points, 3 steals, 19 of those 24, though, in the first half. So the Spurs take on the Thunder in the Western Conference Finals. Game 1 of the West Finals is on Monday in Oklahoma City.
15: Somebody's finally going to get a road win here in this series. And the Pistons fans leaving dejectedly.
16: I thought we did a lot of good things tonight to put us in position to win. Just didn't close the game.
17: I expect our guys to be ready mentally and, you know, bring this thing back here.
6: Meanwhile, while the Spurs and Oklahoma City Thunder get ready for the Western Conference Finals coming up on Monday, the New York Knicks went into Friday waiting for the winner of the Cavs and Pistons in the Eastern Conference Finals. Game 6 from Cleveland, it's been an even series. In fact, so even that both teams have scored 543 points exactly in the series. Cavs up 3-2, trying to close out at home. Cavs as a franchise 9-1 at a best of 7 when they win a game 5 with the series tied 2-2. Cavs looking for a return to the conference finals for the first time since 2018, but the Detroit Pistons had other ideas thanks to Cade Cunningham.
18: Inbounds to Cunningham, gets it to Sasser on the left, lights it up for 3, off the back iron, miss, rebound tipped, and Detroit controls. Reed out to Cunningham, right side triple, and that one goes down.
19: I like the timeout by Kenny Atkinson. He's going over to complain to Zach Zarba, but his team right now is out of sorts.
6: That made it 11 on ESPN Radio. Mark Hestischer on the call. Later in the second quarter, Donovan Mitchell trying to chip the lead away for the Cavs.
18: Cade Cunningham, 16 points working pass, tipped away by Mitchell. He's in the clear. Donovan Mitchell throws it down. Jackhammer two-hander.
19: Ditto what we said. That's 10 turnovers for Detroit.
6: And that turnover closed the gap to within 4. So we go to the third quarter. Detroit starting to reestablish control thanks to Marcus Sasser at the end of the third quarter.
18: Here's Mitchell at the top, fakes right, crosses left, bounce down low, Mobley goes up and stuffs it. Or did he miss it?
19: Missed it
18: off the rim. Here's Sasser the other way, floats it up and in at the horn. I don't know how Mobley missed that one. And Sasser got another bucket right before the third quarter clock expired. And Detroit on that bucket takes its biggest lead of game 6, up 14 headed to the fourth.
6: Up 14, 84-70 at that point. We move to the fourth quarter, and Jalen Duren puts this one on ice.
18: Outside it goes on a fresh 14 to Harris. Reload Duren, gets behind Allen, spins and scores. A redemptive game 6 for Jalen Duren.
19: Boy, it's taken a long time, but Jalen Duren has really showed up for Detroit.
6: That made it a 13-point lead. Pistons cruise at the end and force a Game 7 with a 115-94 win in Game 6. The series goes back to Detroit for Game 7 on Sunday on ESPN Radio. Pistons are 5-0 all-time in Game 7. Cade Cunningham, 21 points and 8 assists, including 5 of 10 from 3. Cunningham on Amazon Prime.
10: Cade, you guys fight off elimination again. We've seen this before. Why is this team responding when backed against the wall?
12: I mean, we're just playing our brand of basketball. Coming out, competing, trying to execute our system to the best of our ability. And we're together. We stick together through everything, so it's a great win for us.
10: Stick together. You told me these playoffs are about enjoying the moment. Well, now you got another Game 7 in your building. What are you looking forward to about Sunday?
12: The energy, the opportunity. Just getting back to the city and having an opportunity to, you know, do something special, win in front of our home crowd, and move on.
6: Cade Cunningham on Amazon Prime. Meanwhile, Pistons head coach J.B. Bickerstaff, he was asked in the press conference what makes the Pistons so hard to eliminate in the postseason.
20: They just don't quit. You know, the resolve that they have, the belief that they have in one another, they just have the ability, you know, to bounce back mentally where they don't hang on to things, right? Like quarters don't bother them, halves don't bother them. They just move on to the next play, stay moment to moment, and try to win what's in front of them at that time. And, there's a built-in trust, and there's no insecurity in our guys' chemistry. And I think that makes a huge difference in these moments.
6: As for the Cavs, they're going to have to go on the road to try to advance to the Eastern Conference Finals. Cavs head coach Kenny Atkinson said they weren't as sharp as the Pistons were.
21: Credit to them. They play great. Give them credit. They were the better team. Sometimes it's that simple. Hard to beat a team four times in a row in the NBA. They came out. I just give them credit. We weren't sharp. They were sharp. They shot the heck out of the ball. 16 for 36 from three, and then, 13 offensive rebounds, But really, story about them being super sharp, and we weren't. And so it happens.
6: Donovan Mitchell struggled with his shot in Game 6, said he can't worry about his shooting performance.
22: Well, I can't dwell on it. You know what I mean? I missed shots tonight. Do I think some of them were tougher shots that I could have got better? Sure. But you can say that. I can say that about every game, right? So I'm not here to look at the fact that I missed shots. It's just the overall force and impact of the game. Tonight I missed shots. I've been making them most every game this series, and tonight I didn't. So I'm not worried about that. It's more so the everything else. Yeah, we missed an opportunity, but I can't do nothing. We can't do anything about it. We got to go out there and win on the road.
6: Again, Pistons win at 115-94. Donovan Mitchell, 6 of 20 shooting from the field, just 18 points. Game 7 coming up on Sunday from Detroit. We head into the final 36 holes of the PGA Championship after Friday's round 2. 82 players made the cut. One of them, not Bryson DeChambeau. Meanwhile, Justin Rose in jeopardy of missing. Eagled the final hole to sneak in just ahead of the cut. The leaders, we've got a tie up at the top at minus 4. Maverick McNealy and Alex Smalley tied atop the leaderboard. Let's hear from McNealy first on the continued success he's having at majors.
23: I didn't feel like I played that great. I somehow got a lot out of my game, and this is obviously new territory for me, but I am confident that it's going to go into the experience bank, and good or bad, I'm going to learn a lot from it, and really excited to test my game in ways it hasn't been tested before, and like I think this is the next step for me as a professional is competing and playing well in this type of tournament.
6: As for the co-leader, Alex Smalley?
24: A lot of really good moments, some not-so-great moments, and then a lot of just trying to keep moving forward in between. It was difficult. It was chilly this morning. The wind was up. Some of the hole locations are very difficult. They're right on the top of a crown. So, you might have a putt that goes uphill, but once it gets to the hole, it starts going downhill. So I had a couple 15 or 20 footers up the hill today that I was really just trying to lag up near around the hole and try not to let it get away from me. It was difficult. I definitely would have taken a one under today before I teed off.
6: And several more players tied below them and just one stroke back. Maverick McNealy, Alex Smalley tied at minus 4 in the PGA Championships going into the third round on Saturday. Meanwhile, in baseball, Max Fried is going on the 15-day disabled list. The Yankees announced that on Friday. The left-hander underwent an MRI and CT scan on Thursday before being examined by Yankees team physician Chris Ahmad. The club said he'll undergo additional tests in a few weeks to determine when he can resume throwing. Yankee skipper Aaron Boone on the level of concern.
0: kind of is what it is right now. I think in some ways good news in that, you know, ligament's in good shape and just a matter of what, you know, how the timeline's going to shake out. But I think, you know, long term, feel like we're in an okay spot. So we'll just kind of listen to the body here over the next days and weeks and, you know, see what ultimately that timeline leads to.
6: Subway Series getting underway in Queens. Yankees just 1-5 in their last six and sit two games behind Tampa in the AL East. Clay Holmes facing the Yankees for the first time since leaving them in 2024. He's allowed two or fewer runs in all eight of his starts for the Mets this season. Another start like that would make him just the second Mets pitcher ever to start the season with nine straight starts, allowing two or fewer. Although the Yankees did not make it easy on him. Let's pick up the action in the third inning. Top of the third inning, Jazz Chisholm at the plate.
1: Here's the pitch to Jazz. Swung on, hit hard. Pass the diving first baseman, Nientos. Judge scores. Here's Cody Bellinger. Jazz, dig it for second. He slides head first. He is in there. A two-run double by Jazz Chisholm, and the Yankees have a 3-0 lead.
6: All right. On WFAN, two RBI double makes it 3-0 in favor of the Yankees. Move it to the bottom of the seventh. Juan Soto at the plate for the Mets with the bases empty, sitting on 249, trying to get to that magic 250 on 880 ESPN New York.
3: And now the pitch. High drive, deep center, Grisham back toward the track, at the wall, gone! Juan Soto goes deep to left, his second home run in as many days, and the Mets are on the board. A little life in the bottom of the seventh.
6: Juan Soto, 1-for-3 with a homer, and with that 250th home run, he's the youngest player to reach that mark since Albert Pujols did it at age 26 and 258 days back in 2006. Meanwhile, some injury news. Clay Holmes, 4 1/3 innings, 4 earned runs and 8 strikeouts. He suffered a broken fibula in the fourth inning after being hit by a line drive from Spencer Jones. Yankees pick up the win 5-2. They've now won 11 series openers this season, tied for the most in Major League Baseball. SportsCenter All Night, ESPN Radio, and the ESPN app. Coming up, more from the diamond. A lot of rivalries getting underway this weekend in interleague play. We'll get to that next. 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
1: 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Well, we had plenty of rivalry series throughout Major League Baseball getting underway on Friday. Let's get to one in the Lone Star State between Houston and Texas, the Silver Boot Series. Astros have lost four straight home series, and at the bottom of the AL West at just 17-28, hoping that Spencer Arrighetti could get them off the schneid, and did he ever. More on that in a second, but we pick up the action in the bottom of the third inning. No score. Isaac Paredes at the plate for the Astros.
2: This inning, 3-2, pitch is clubbed, left field, gone. That's the beauty of having Yordan as protection in the on-deck circle. Paredes got a cookie and shot it out of here.
1: On KBME 790 AM, 1-0 Astros at that point. Astros go up 1-0. That'd be all Spencer Arrighetti would need. He takes a no-hitter into the eighth inning and ends up finishing with five strikeouts and seven and a third before Justin Foscue broke up the no-hitter in the eighth. Astros win it 2-0, allowing just one Rangers hit in the process. Astros have allowed 10 or more hits to their opponents 18 times this season. Meanwhile, the Cubs and White Sox beginning their rivalry series on the South Side. Cubs back on the winning side after breaking a four-game losing streak on Thursday with a win against the Braves. They hold the second-best record in the National League. Cubs 10-1 in their last 11 against the White Sox, but the Pale Hoes, they've won five in a row going into this game, tied for their longest winning streak of the season. Pick up the action, top of the eighth inning. Cubs in control. Carson Kelly at the plate with a big swing.
3: 1-0, and a high fly ball hit to deep right center field. Racing over is Peters, and this one bounces on the track and over the wall for a ground rule double. So two runs come in, and the Cubs now up 10-4 over the White Sox here in the eighth.
1: On the Cubs radio network, Cubs would finish the win with a 10-5 victory, their second straight win. They're now 14-3 in the last 17 meetings versus the White Sox dating back to 2022. It also ends the White Sox five-game win streak. Kelly, as you heard, with a two-run double there, ends up 3-for-5 and with four RBIs for the game. Freeway Series in Orange County. Halos hosting the Dodgers. Blake Snell scratched from the start for LA after making his season debut last Saturday. Angels a lowly 16-28 this season. A loss Friday would give them their second worst 45-game start in franchise history. Pick up the action, top of the sixth inning, already 4-0 Dodgers, and Teoscar Hernandez at the plate looking to send one out on AM 570 LA Sports.
4: One of those great defensive plays made by the Angels on Teoscar. Last time up, he swings, hits a drive, deep right center. It is heading back toward the wall. It is over the wall. That's a home run. Teoscar Hernandez with a two-run shot. He hit it off the scoreboard over the yellow line.
1: Teoscar Hernandez with his fifth home run of the year, but his first since April the 15th. He'd gone 23 games without a home run entering play on Friday. Dodgers go on to win it by a final of 6-0. Max Muncy also with a home run in the game, his 12th. That came in the fourth inning. Andy Page is 1-for-4 with a three-run homer in the fourth inning, was hitless in his previous four games entering play on Friday. It's the third straight win following a four-game losing streak. It snaps a seven-game losing streak versus the Angels dating back to September 4th of 2024. Angels shut out for the third time this season, have lost their last four games overall. Phillies in Pittsburgh to take on the Pirates. They fell behind 6-0 early. A man on for Kyle Schwarber with the Phillies down 8-2. Schwarber hit his 19th home run of the year in the fifth inning. Up again, looking to inch the Phillies closer.
5: With a man on to the pitch, Schwarber swings, hits one in the air, center field. Cruz going back into his right. It's going to be over his head and gone. He did it again. My goodness. Opposite field, up the alley, just to the right of the 410 sign. Into the Phillies bullpen, a rocket from Kyle Schwarber. His 20th home run of the season.
1: 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Phillies still trailing by three. Phillies rallied for three in the ninth to force extra innings, so we head to the 10th. Go-ahead run already in, but the Phillies looking for more with Rafael Marchand at the plate.
5: And the pitch swung on, line towards left center. It's in for a hit. Marchand delivers. Both runners will score. Rafael Marchand, his first hit since April 25th. His first at bat
6: in 8 days, and he's driven home two as the Phillies lead it 11-8.
1: Again on Sports Radio 94 WIP on the call. Phillies win it in extra innings, 11-9 in 10. Phillies trailed 6-0 in the third inning and come back to win it. Schwarber again with two home runs, five runs batted in, 20 home runs this season. Ties the Phillies record through 45 games of a season. Schwarber with nine home runs over his last eight games, the second most in an eight-game span in Phillies history. Bryce Harper in the game, 4-for-5 with a game-tying 2-RBI single in the ninth. It was reviewed for a home run, but it was upheld. Pirates led it 8-5 entering the top of the ninth, had won 25 straight when leading by three. Still more to come, including more from the two NBA playoff games on Friday. That's next. 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
1: Well, we've got a tie atop the leaderboard of the PGA Championship. Alex Smalley, Maverick McNealy go into the final 36 holes at 4-under after 36 holes in the PGA Championship. McNealy was 3-under on Friday, Smalley a 1-under 69. Chris Goddard, Hideki Matsuyama, and Stefan Jaeger among those tied at one stroke back. So it's still anyone's tournament with 36 holes to play. Both Ronda Rousey and Gina Carano have made weight for the main event for Jake Paul's Most Valuable Promotions on Saturday. Rousey weighed in at 142 pounds even, and Carano came in at 141 and one-third pounds for the 145-pound featherweight limit contest. Carano took to social media and said she had lost over 100 pounds to make weight for this fight over the last year and a half. And in the NBA, two game sixes on Friday. We'll have a game seven between the Pistons and Cavs on Sunday. That'll be on ESPN Radio. But in the West, the Wolves with their backs against the wall hosting the Spurs, trying to force a game seven, but the Spurs and Victor Wembanyama had other plans.
2: Champagne in transition. Catches wing left, throws it into Wemby, and he dunks it with two hands. Timeout, Chris Finch. Largest lead now for San Antonio, up 30, and they're starting to head into the night here in Minneapolis.
3: And that may be the one that makes Chris Finch just wave the white flag.
2: Game to the Spurs, series of the Spurs. It is a final, 139 to 109. The 139 points for the San Antonio Spurs, who win this series 4-2, is the third most in a playoff game in franchise history. And that's saying a lot for a Spurs franchise that's enjoyed the success they have had.
1: Sean Kelly, Corey Alexander on ESPN Radio. Again, the Spurs win it 139 to 109, winning the series 4-2. It's their first conference final appearance since 2017. But don't hear from me. Hear from the guys who called it for us on ESPN Radio. Once again, with our post-game extra, here's Sean Kelly and Corey Alexander.
2: Thank you, Alex. The West is now set in the conference finals. The San Antonio Spurs tonight, in dominant fashion, eliminate Minnesota in Game 6 by a final count of 139 to 109. A dominant performance for the Spurs as they punch their ticket to the conference finals for the first time in 9 years.
3: And not only do we see the two best teams in the West in the Western Conference Finals, we may see the two best teams in the NBA in the Western Conference Finals. And when you consider how dominant both these teams were all season long, the Spurs were the reason that Oklahoma City could not rest their guys down the stretch. They had to continue winning to get that number one seed, which gets them, of course, home court advantage on Monday when the Spurs take on the Thunder to start the Western Conference Finals.
2: Stephon Castle, 32 points, game-high honors there. He got started early. He was 11 of 16 from the field, 5 of 7 from downtown. He was 5 for 5 at one point from 3 from the jump well into the second half.
3: He really was, and Minnesota chose to put Rudy Gobert on Stephon Castle to start the game, and the Spurs came out firing early and often. Castle had 11 points, it seemed to be, before Chris Finch could call a timeout, but I think that's what really got Castle's confidence going, and you appreciate the way he was aggressively attacking that matchup.
2: Oh, and he also double-doubled with 11 rebounds, and he had 6 assists. All 5 starters scored north of 11 points. 19 for Victor Wembanyama, 21 for De'Aaron Fox, 18 for Julian Champagne. All the offense was there for San Antonio, and they blasted Minnesota on the boards. But let's not forget how good the San Antonio defense was as well.
3: I believe that was honestly the most impressive part. And when you consider that their offense was able to feed off their defense, Victor Wembanyama just manning the paint pretty much gave all of his teammates an opportunity to be very aggressive on the defensive side on the perimeter. So now when you know you've got that anchor behind you, if you get beat, so be it. You've got to deal with our big guy back there. We could be even more aggressive out here on the perimeter.
2: That defense held Minnesota to 37% shooting for the game. Minnesota has to look at this night in what fashion?
3: They have to look at this night in the fashion that they don't have a healthy Anthony Edwards. Dante DiVincenzo is out with a ruptured Achilles. This team was not healthy. This team was not full. However, they were still able to make it through those injuries into the second round of the playoffs. They just ran into a team that was better. It would have been difficult to beat the Spurs if they were healthy. let alone not being at full strength.
2: Franchise record, 18 made threes for the Spurs tonight in postseason play. The 139 was the third most they've ever scored in a postseason game as well, in a storied history in the postseason for the Spurs franchise. So San Antonio moves on. They have won and get set to face OKC in Game 1 on Monday night. We'll have it for you, of course, right here on ESPN Radio. Final score again, San Antonio 139, Minnesota 109. For Corey Alexander, I'm Sean Kelly, right here on your home for the NBA, ESPN Radio, and the ESPN app. Now let's go back to Alex Del Barrio in the studio.
1: Well, thanks a lot, Sean. Again, 139-109, the final. A big-time effort from the Spurs, especially from Stephon Castle, with 32 points and 11 rebounds and 6 assists. The fifth player with 30 points, 10 rebounds, and 5 assists in a clinching opportunity in franchise history. Let's hear from Castle on if he feels this team is building something special.
4: I think we're a really talented group that, you know, plays together and plays very selfless, and we're all young. So, playing like that, I feel like it's just, that's where most of the record breaking comes from, you know, being the youngest guy. We have a lot of young guys that are, you know, very talented on our team. So, I think it could be anybody's night on any given night. So, us just being very selfless and the way we move the ball is just fun to play.
1: Meanwhile, Wemby, 19 points, 6 rebounds, and 3 blocks. He was asked if the playoff experience he's gained means something moving forward.
5: Yes, of course they mean something. Now, the nature of the playoffs makes it that we're going to play against better and better teams. And there was already a leap between the first and second round. And it's going to be probably an even bigger leap between second and third. But we got good guidance. We got good coaching staff, the best actually. So we can trust him.
1: And waiting for the Spurs or the defending champion Oklahoma City Thunder, the game one of that series will be coming up on Monday. But a lot of the questions regarding the Spurs going into the playoffs, even though they had beaten the Thunder 4 out of 5 times this season, or the fact that they were the 2 seed in this postseason, was, well, they are a little ahead of schedule than they should be. Mitch Johnson, the Spurs head coach, was asked, does this team feel ahead of schedule?
6: I'm not being facetious, but like ahead of schedule what, right? Like I understand the general expectations of what we were supposed to in October aren't necessarily aligned with where we're at right now. So if that's your question, I would guess by general consensus then ahead of that schedule. But we never talked about what we were going to be or what we were going to do. We just knew that we had a lot of potential and we were going to try to be the best team we can be. And those guys in that locker room have given themselves to the team and each other. And it's been pretty fun when you see a group of guys that are willing to give themselves to the team, the process, regardless of what that means for themselves.
1: Meanwhile, for the Timberwolves, they're eliminated in 6 games in the semifinals. Anthony Edwards, 24 points, 3 steals, scored 19 of his 24 in the first half, really struggled in the second half. Edwards was asked on what work needs to be done to catch up with the other 2 teams in the West.
7: How much work do you guys have to do going forward here to catch up in the Western Conference and
8: to catch up
7: and to contend again?
8: I don't know, man. I think I don't think that's a question for me.
1: As for Chris Finch, he was asked about Anthony Edwards' performance on Friday.
9: You know, they did a good job. I mean, they were really physical. They held him off ball. They chucked him on the ball, you know, with their bigs, particularly Wembanyama. It's not really a pick-and-roll game. They stayed home on our drive and kick on him in particular. I thought tonight he found something with like downhill momentum drives and staying with it and playing with force. You know, I think that, you know, was something that hadn't been there early on in the series as he was kind of working himself back. But like, you know, I don't know. I mean, Anthony's certainly wasn't 100%, and it was a credit to him just to be out there and playing the way that he did. So I've got nothing but great things to say about Ant's performance in this series because, he wasn't supposed to even be there until the middle of the series. So
1: it's chalk in the West, 1 seed versus 2 seed, the Thunder and the Spurs, Game 1 of the Western Conference Finals coming up on Monday on ESPN Radio. 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As for the Eastern Conference, a Game 6 between the Pistons and the Cavs, Pistons, with their backs against the wall, facing elimination, needing a Game 6 win on the road. Jalen Duren struggling during the series, but in Game 6, he came up big in the fourth.
10: Here's Cunningham, a three. No. Offensive rebound. Durin put back in. Jalen Durin, another rebound and another 2 points.
11: First time All-Star showing just why tonight.
10: 18-point lead, matching the largest for the Pistons tonight. 2:45 to go. They inbound it, and the clock expires, and the Detroit Pistons come down to Cleveland and on the road stave off elimination again. There will be a Game 7 in Detroit. Pistons 115, Cavaliers 94.
1: Mark Hesischer on ESPN Radio. As the Pistons win it 115-94, forcing a Game 7, their fourth straight win facing elimination, their longest streak in a single postseason in franchise history. They'll host the Game 7 coming up on Sunday. Meanwhile, Jalen Durin in this one, a much better performance, 15 points, 11 rebounds, and 3 blocks, had averaged 9.4 points and 6.5 rebounds in Games 1 through 5 of this series. Durin joined Mark Hesischer and PJ Carlissimo on ESPN Radio.
10: First of all, before we get to your game tonight, down 3-2 on the road, what was the mindset coming in?
12: Whenever our back's against the wall, we keep swinging. Same formula.
11: Jalen, you okay? I know you went back to the locker room. You got some ice, I believe. You okay?
12: I'm fine, man. I'm fine. I'm happy. Ready to get back home and finish the job.
11: Well, let me say congratulations, because you were dominant inside, defensively, on the glass, scoring. What was your guys' mentality? I know you came in, you faced this in the first round, yeah. But like in the locker room after Game 5, what was the conversations like amongst your team?
12: Fight. Like I said, man, we keep swinging. We're not the type of team that give up, that lay down. If you want to beat us, you got to come beat us. And I mean, we showed our togetherness tonight. 1 through 15, 1 through 16, however many guys we got, you know, everybody came to ball. Everybody came to show up. And like I said, whenever our back's against the walls, man, we keep swinging, man. That's the only way you get out that corner.
11: Well, you made a great point, too. How many, JB used 10 players. Your bench outscored the Cleveland bench 48-19.
12: Yeah.
11: How about the lift from Caris LeVert, Duncan Robinson, yeah. Marcus Sasser, Paul Reed. Yeah. What a great job by your bench.
12: Yeah, I mean, that's what we do. We're a team that's all together. It's not just one man. When anybody's name is called, anybody's number is called, they show up and ready to go. We all got the same mentality, same approach, man. That's why I love my guys.
10: A lot of fans came down from Cleveland. You'll have the house to yourself at Little Caesars on Sunday. Yes, good luck in Game 7.
12: Appreciate it, sir.
1: As Jalen Durin with Mark Hesischer and PJ Carlissimo. As for Pistons head coach JB Bickerstaff said, his team did what it needed to do to avoid elimination.
13: We did what needed to be done. And, you know, again, when we're at our best, you know, it's the defense that's going to carry us. It's the physicality. You know, I was pleased that we were allowed to play our style of basketball tonight. You know, we're going to be handsy, be physical, legally handsy, and just make it difficult on people. And I thought up and down the roster, we did a great job of that. And, you know, it obviously helped us close the game out.
1: Meanwhile, Kenny Atkinson, the Cavs head coach, said Game 7s, well, that's what we want to see in the NBA playoffs.
14: We got a humble group, really humble group. There's none of that. There's no cockiness. I've seen this movie before, right? Like it's, you know, it's tough. It's hard. It should be hard. The good thing is we put ourselves in a position, to have a Game 7, but this is what it's about. Playoffs are hard. We got to close it out in Game 7.
1: So Game 7 will be on Sunday, a game you can listen to on ESPN Radio. Switching back to Major League Baseball, the Red Sox

0: Phillies' Kyle Schwarber. Let's get to the action, though. It's in the 10th inning, a 2-2 game, and Mike Yastrzemski at the plate for the Braves.
1: Lefty set right at the belly. 1-2. Swung on, struck down towards left center field. That's down! That's down! Here comes Kim! Braves gonna win! Hit the lights and say goodnight! Braves take it 3-2!
0: On 680 The Fan in Atlanta, Braves win it in extra innings with the walk-off double by Yaz's seventh career walk-off hit. Braves off to their best 45-game start to the season since 2003. They've also now won 11 series openers, tied with the Yankees for the most in baseball. Marlins and the Rays in the battle for Florida. The Rays have won 10 straight home games, their second longest home win streak by any team this season. The Rays 11-1-2 in 14 series versus the Marlins since 2019, the most series wins versus any non-AL East team in that span. Marlins, though, 6-12 on the road this season. Pick up the action in the bottom of the fourth inning. Taylor Walls at the plate with men on for Tampa.
2: Be interesting, though. Hold on. As a ground ball over the bag at first, it's into the right field corner, an extra base hit. One run is in as Mullins scores. Racing around third, Fiducia. He's coming home. On to third, Walls, and he's out on the relay.
3: Taylor
2: Walls,
3: in.
2: A two-run double down the right field line, and the Rays are up 6-1 now.
3: There we go,
2: boys. In the bottom of the fourth.
0: 620 WDAE on the call. Rays go on to win it over the Marlins 7-2. Rays have now won 11 straight home games, tied with the third longest streak in franchise history. Cedric Mullins for Tampa, 4-for-4 with 3 runs scored, including his 3rd home run of the season. Yandy Diaz with a home run as well, his 6th of the season. 4 of his 6 home runs this season have given the Rays the lead. Toronto taking on Detroit. Blue Jays have won 5 of the last 6 road series against the Tigers. Let's pick up the action in the 6th. Riley Green at the plate for the Tigers.
4: The pitch. Swinging a line drive down the right field line. Hooking. Fair ball into the corner. Dingler is in. Green around first. Heading to second. He'll cruise into second. 14th double of the year. Tigers have tied it at 2.
0: On 97.1, the ticket. We have a 2-2 game going into extra innings. And we pick up the action here as Spencer Torkelson comes to the plate looking to finish this one off for the Tigers.
4: The 2-2. Swing to drive to the gap in right center field. That ball is got the gap. Tigers win. Buehling comes home. Tigers walk off the Blue Jays.
0: Torkelson with a walk-off single. Tigers win it 3-2. Riley Green 1-for-4 with a game-tying RBI double in the 6th, which you heard. A Tiger snap a 3-game losing skid, only their second win in their last 10, dating back to May the 4th. SportsCenter All Night, ESPN Radio, and the ESPN app coming up. 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
1: 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Two game sixes, trying to get to game sevens for a couple of teams or get their way into the conference finals, plus some WNBA action, some action on the diamond as well. 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
1: 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Merrill Kelly looking for the rare complete game. 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
3: The 1-2. Swing and a miss. He got him. And at 37 years old, Merrill Kelly fires his first ever complete game in the most unlikely of venues. Nine innings of one-run ball at Coors Field.
0: Number four.
1: The Pistons down 3-2, hoping to force a Game 7 in Cleveland, and Jalen Duren's dunk in the fourth put them up for good and sends the series back to Detroit. 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
4: Here's Cunningham, a three. No. Offensive rebound, Duren put back in. Jalen Duren, another rebound and another 2 points.
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1: In the Battle of Missouri, the Cardinals and Royals tied at four in the 11. Joel Pozo at the plate. 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
6: The pitch. Pozo swings and he hits it to right. A Redbird winner. A base hit to right. Pozo touches first, and he's going to be mobbed by his teammates as we light up the night in downtown St. Louis. Joel Pozo with the game winner on the first pitch he saw from Steven Cruz. The Cardinals walk off the Royals in 11, 5-4.
0: Number two.
1: It's weird to say a Yastrzemski walked off the Red Sox, but that's exactly what happened in Atlanta tonight. The call on 680 The Fan.
6: Lefty set right at the belly. 1-2. Swung on, struck down towards left center field. That's down! That's down! Here comes Kim! Braves got a win! Hit the lights and say goodnight! Braves take it 3-2!
0: Number one.
1: Spencer Torkelson sent the fans home happy at Comerica Park to cap off a great sports night in Detroit. 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
6: The 2-2. 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
1: 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We're a couple of games into the WNBA season. We had 2 1-1 teams squaring off with Caitlin Clark and the Fever hosting the Washington Mystics. Clark with 20-5 assists in each of the Fever's first two games. Clark struggling, though, in this one against the Mystics on Friday. Just 2 of 15 from the field and 11 points in the first three quarters, but she was heating up in the fourth. Mystics up by three, but Clark looking to even things up on Ion.
7: Will it be Mitchell? Will it be Clark? Cunningham looking. Versus Hines Allen. Hand off Clark for the tie. Yes! Caitlin Clark has tied the game with under 2 seconds left to play. 22 has done it again.
1: Clark had 17 fourth quarter points, the most she's put up in a fourth quarter in her career. But it was too much Cody McMahon and the Mystics on Friday.
7: Mitchell can't finish at the rim. The pure presence of Shakira Austin. And McMahon is left alone. And a big shot, Cody McMahon. Oh, what a swing. Kelsey Mitchell had a chance to put the Fever in front. And instead, it's Washington by four.
1: Mystics sneak past the Fever 104-102. Caitlin Clark in the loss finishes with 32 points. Meanwhile, Aces and Suns, Aja Wilson had a big game.
8: Against Pierce, Wilson jabs, fires, knocks down the three. 45 for Asia Wilson.
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1: There are revenge games, reunion games here.
2: Yeah.
1: I'm glad Nuno included reunion. I feel like very Smallsian in saying this.
3: Smallsian?
1: Yeah. You love petty. You want nasty. You want, like, the people to talk junk to each other with this. Revenge, I think, is the wrong word for some of these games. But how about this? Reunion or revenge?
3: Let's do it.
2: Let's do it.
1: Okay?
3: I like that game.
1: Yeah. Is it reunion or revenge? Robert Saleh, coach of the Titans against the Jets, Sunday, September 13th, 1 p.m. Eastern. Reunion
3: revenge.
1: Or revenge?
2: Revenge.
3: Revenge.
1: He's such a kind guy. He's not going to say
3: anything.
1: He got
3: blamed for all the dysfunction that was happening with the Jets, and that doesn't...
1: Why am I getting... I'm getting such a dirty
2: you don't
1: look
2: know
1: from
2: Rob Saleh very well. Go ahead.
1: Oh,
3: he's
1: I don't.
3: He's a tough guy.
1: Yeah. All right, I took a picture of my son at a basketball game.
3: But he also took the fall for all the dysfunction that was happening with the Jets, and we obviously know Aaron Rodgers was complicit in it. We later find out what was going on with ownership and his son and his buddies.
2: Madden ratings.
3: His son giving the game ball out to other people. Like, there was so much else happening within the organization that, quite frankly, was probably outside of Rob Saleh's control or purview, and he had to take the fall for it. So this is revenge.
1: Okay. Reunion or revenge? Jonathan Zazzle. So next one. Kenneth Walker, Seahawks. Chiefs, Seahawks, October 25th, 8:20 p.m. Eastern.
3: You're going to say reunion. I'm going to say revenge.
2: Yeah.
3: Charbonnet gets injured. I step up in a big way. We win the Super Bowl. I'm the MVP. And you say, thanks, toodaloo. Enjoy your next stop.
1: Toodaloo.
3: That is bulletin board material for me. You better believe, if I'm Kenneth Walker, that I'm in the gym every day in the offseason thinking about the fact that they did not appreciate me.
2: Yeah, revenge.
1: Okay. CeCe and Smalls. Revenge or reunion? Malik Willis, Dolphins at the Packers, Sunday, December 20th, 1 p.m. Eastern.
2: Reunion.
3: Reunion.
2: Reunion. I mean,
1: he's got to be thankful to
2: Malik
1: the Packers,
2: Willis,
1: right?
2: Jeff Hafley. Yeah, thankful for the opportunity.
3: Right.
2: He set himself up for a massive payday because his career was teetering on life support when he got to Green Bay. And Jeff Hafley was a head coach at Boston College a couple of years ago.
1: Not a great one, let's be honest.
2: Not a great record, but a couple of years with the Green Bay Packers shine on it. Really good defensive schemes, elevated the profile of that unit, parlayed that into a huge opportunity being a head coach in the National Football League. So I'm going to say a reunion game. And if we're being honest, by December 20th, it ain't as if the Miami Dolphins going to have a whole lot to play for other than pride.
1: That's a good point.
2: So I just think that's going to be a reunion game.
3: I will say reunion as well, to borrow from our friend Mike Tannenbaum. Both graduated out of the program. And I think that, what, Malik Willis and Jeff Hafley both?
1: Malik Willis did. Let's see if Jeff Hafley graduated out of the program.
3: He went from a DC to a head coach. That is graduating.
1: Yeah. What was his GPA, though?
3: It doesn't matter. You graduated. You got your diploma.
1: Okay.
3: He
1: got
3: a bigger job thanks to his time with the Green Bay Packers, as did Malik Willis. They both graduated.
1: This one's probably going to be an easy one. Trey Hendrickson, Bengals, twice with the Ravens, Sunday, October 25th, Thursday, December 31st. Reunion or revenge?
2: Revenge.
1: This is the biggest.
2: There's no way that could be a reunion
1: game. This is the biggest revenge game.
2: Yeah, that's a revenge game.
3: You didn't want to pay me. You drug this out.
1: Holdouts.
3: Yeah.
1: He's in Florida. That's so far, I would rank that number one in terms of revenge over Saleh.
2: They better hope Joe Burrow make it out of them games.
1: Well, that would change
2: better,
1: the season again.
2: They better hope we make it out of them games.
3: Okay, but that's an evergreen statement.
2: Yeah, they better stop. Hey, I guarantee in that game they ain't going to be in shotgun a lot. Guaranteed.
1: Reunion or revenge? NFL schedule released last night. Three to four more here. Jalen Waddle, Broncos against the Dolphins, Sunday, December 6th in Denver. Reunion or revenge?
3: Reunion.
1: Yeah.
2: Jalen Waddle wanted to be traded. The Miami Dolphins obliged them, and they traded him.
1: That's
2: thank
1: almost
2: you.
3: A, if you're
1: that's
3: Jalen
1: a,
3: you say,
1: that's
2: you.
1: A thank you, no game.
2: Thank you.
1: No, that's a thank you, no game.
3: Good looking out.
1: 100%.
3: Exactly. Good looking out.
1: That truly is a thank you, no.
2: My heart.
1: Thank you, no game.
3: You didn't let me waste away
2: yeah,
3: there.
2: Exactly,
3: and for
2: exactly,
3: that, I appreciate
2: exactly.
3: it.
2: Exactly.
1: DJ Moore for the Bills against the Bears. Bears at Bills, Saturday, December 19th, 8:20 p.m. Eastern. Reunion or revenge or thank you, no game?
2: Oh, I think that's a revenge game.
3: Is it?
2: Yeah, I think that's a revenge game. Caleb Williams, you had no use for me. Let me get with a quarterback that actually won an MVP and that from a physical gift standpoint looks at you eye to eye, maybe surpasses you, and let me show you what I can do. Everybody in Chicago thought I was washed. Y'all invested a top 10 pick on Romeo Doubs. Y'all drafted Colston Loveland in the top 10. Y'all put all of this ammunition in basketball.
1: Roma Dunze.
2: Yes. Somebody named Rome. They took it a top 10 pick. And then they took Colston Loveland with a top 10 pick. You know what I mean? They drafted all of this firepower to put around Caleb Williams because they thought I couldn't do the job. Well, let me show you I can do the job with a true championship contender.
1: Mm.
3: See, I hear you, and you could go that way, but I also think that he likely went to a better situation because I expect the Bears to regress, and I expect the Bills to be good. So maybe it's a reunion. Hey, you didn't find any use for me, but thanks that I went to a really good spot.
1: All right, two more quickly, and then we got to ask CeCe about his version of this. Michael Pittman, Colts Steelers, Sunday, October 11th, 1 p.m. Eastern, reunion or revenge?
3: This one feels like a push. I don't know.
1: Did anybody realize he was on the Steelers?
2: Yeah, I did. I'm going to say reunion because I think Michael Pittman Jr., although he doesn't know who his week one quarterback is going to be, is with a franchise that's on much more solid footing.
1: All right, next one. Titans at Giants. Brian Daboll at the Giants. Reunion or revenge? Sunday, September 27th, 1 p.m. Eastern.
3: Revenge. And here's why. Because Joe Shane is still employed there.
1: He helped with the Harbaugh search, it feels like.
3: He, I think in a lot of ways, did that for Jackson Dart because of their relationship. But you're going to make me take the fall for this?
2: When it was my quarterback that helped you keep your job.
3: That's exactly what I was going to say. This was my pick, and that helped you keep your job, but you kept your job. This is revenge.
2: Revenge.
1: Okay. Now, CeCe, you played for the Dallas Cowboys, you played for the New York Giants, and you played for the Baltimore Ravens. What do you remember about a reunion game you may have had or a revenge game you may have had?
2: Oh, it was always revenge against the Dallas Cowboys.
1: Oh, just the Cowboys?
2: Yeah, against the Dallas Cowboys.
1: What about when you went to the Ravens? Did you ever play the Giants?
2: No.
1: Okay.
2: Did not play the Giants.
1: So you never had a revenge game against the Giants, but when you were with the Giants and then the Ravens, it was automatic revenge against the Cowboys.
2: Yes.
1: Why specifically?
2: Because they chose not to pay me.
1: Who did they choose to pay? Do you remember?
2: I do remember, and I'm not going to do that because some of those guys are my friends. But
1: so it wasn't against them. It was against the Cowboys.
2: No, it wasn't against them.
1: You.
2: They chose not to pay me. Like, you chose them over me.
1: Mm-hmm. And was there anybody? I know you
2: never want to see your ex do better with the next, ever.
1: Did you have any a revenge game with Washington? Now, you didn't play for them, but hear me out on this.
2: No.
1: No, I'm saying because Washington promised you something, then Haynesworth swoops in. You don't get that. Were you ever kind of in a revenge game against them?
2: No. Have you seen Washington? Why would I want – thank you for not doing
1: that. That was a thank you, no game.
2: Thank you. Thank you for deciding to go with Haynesworth and not signing me. Thank you.
1: So that was your wait, who did we say was a thank you, no game? That was a Jalen Waddle one for you.
2: Thank you.
4: Real quick, I think as a Giant fan, that first Canty year with the Giants, we might have felt like he might have been a sleeper agent for the Cowboys.
2: No, that is nasty.
5: Nuno brings up this 2009.
1: That is really actually nasty.
2: He's not wrong. It was paid vacation.
4: I say that because Canty's joked about that first Japan year.
2: Japan wasn't a vacation. That was a trip. I did more work in Japan than I did that first year with the New York Giants. I promise you that.
1: Wait a second. You went to Japan with your family for the last 2 weeks with your newborn. That was more work for you than playing for the Giants in year
2: 1,000%.
3: Wow.
2: 1,000%.
1: One cost you a lot more than the other. I promise you that. As you were getting paid from the Giants, you were paying a lot for taking an infant around, a newborn around, as we all do.
2: Pockets, Evan Cohen. Talking about what I'm paying on my trips.
3: Yeah, but
2: my pockets.
3: Japan didn't pay you to come there.
1: No, that's what I'm saying.
2: No. That's what I'm saying. Paid vacation. I was cut proof that first year.
3: Good work.
2: I knew based on the guarantees, there's no way they can get rid of me.
1: Oh my God.
2: I'm out in the city every night.
1: But is that
2: ball
1: something?
2: Ball service every night.
1: Is that something?
3: Too bad we weren't friends then. I would have liked to.
1: Man. Can Nuno say that, or is that something only CeCe can say?
2: It was a time.
1: Nuno may have crossed
2: we reached well in 2009.
1: Crossed the
2: we
1: line
2: reached
1: there, Nuno.
2: Very well.
3: Wow, I can't believe it.
1: All right, there you go. Revenge or reunion games, or thank you, no games there.
3: Game.
1: In the NFL. You know what else is great? When people get jobs. That's awesome, right? 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
1: You cannot come up with a trade unless you're going to tell me Jaylen Brown straight up. 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
1: We have Ani Bose with us, NFL Vice President of Broadcasting, who is with us on the day after the NFL schedule release. And I'm curious if this is like, Ani, for you, is this like tax day for most accountants? Like, you get to relax? It's been such a buildup to April 15th, and here you are the day after the schedule comes out. Just what was yesterday like for you? Just the whole process of putting the heavy lifting together, and now it's over.
2: Sure. Thanks, guys. It's great to talk to you. Interesting one. I never thought about it as a tax day and an accountant thing, but maybe that's an apt analogy. You know, yesterday is kind of the pinnacle of it, and the press release goes out at 8 p.m., and the teams put out their incredible videos, and ESPN does their show, and NFL Network and everything else. But it's really, you know, a build-up. You know, this whole week was kind of the build-up. You know, we have to get to that final schedule and, you know, get the commissioner to approve it. And, you know, we put out those breadcrumb games, as we like to call it, and have some fun and tease what's coming. But, you know, maybe the most kind of telling anecdote from this year is that Joe Buck went on Good Morning America and announced their week one Monday Night Football game. Hey, it's a good one, Broncos and Chargers, but I can't tell you what cities it's in because the NFL is still working on finalizing the schedule. So might just give you an illustration that we are taking every minute possible up until we had to go be the commissioner at about noon on Tuesday for the final approval. And that's the culmination of 3 or 4 months of work on this thing and a small group of people sitting in a room and seeing what the computer spits out and iterates and figuring out what we like and don't like and then getting to a schedule that we're really happy with and really proud of.
3: What is the single busiest or most stressful day in this whole process?
2: I would say it's this last few days. We joke about we have this tradition now on Mother's Day evening after we've, you know, done whatever we need to do with our families. You know, we get on a Zoom because it's crunch time. And a lot of years we'd go to the commissioner on Monday and get that final recommendation. This year it happened to be Tuesday. But, you know, we probably spent 4 hours on that Zoom that night just iterating through, is this the one? What are the challenges? What do we have to identify? And then we came back and did it again and had a relatively late night on Monday because we had the time. I think outside of that, the stress doesn't build up because we have time and we have the runway to iterate on it. And, you know, we'll feel the heat. Hey, are we, you know, we're 2 weeks away. Do we feel like we're close? But that's evolved a lot. The computers are so good now. The software is so good that there were years where we were panicked. Are we going to have something ready by our self-imposed deadline? That's a little bit less, but it builds up towards the end because you just want to spend as much time possible, you know, making sure that this is it. There's no mistakes and we feel good about everything in here.
1: We're talking with Ani Bose, NFL VP of Broadcasting Operations, and I can't imagine the juggling, too, that goes in with sort of, you know, navigating the diverse media landscape here. You have the ESPNs, you have the streamers, you have NBC and Fox and CBS, NFL Network, Netflix, all Amazon Prime. What are the biggest asks or constraints that they bring to the table each year?
2: You know, on the ask sides, you know, at some level, there's, you know, the top games of the year that you guys are all going to circle and be like, I'm looking forward to that one, I'm looking forward to that one. And, you know, they all want some piece of those top 10, 15 games, and that's fine. We're used to that. I think part of it, you know, you just reeled off a whole bunch of partners that are new and windows that are new, right? We're playing on Thanksgiving Eve this year. We're playing on Australia on Thursday, which means we're kicking off the season on Wednesday. You know, in the last week, we just announced, you know, Fox is taking one of the international games in, I think it's week 10, and we've got some late season Saturday windows that CBS and Fox and NBC all have. Those things came together fairly late in the process. We had an idea of where we're going, but until we knew, they weren't locked in. And then those are windows now where we want to have big, you know, meaningful games in those windows. So all of that is just the juggling act that we do. And we always say, I've been doing this about 20 years. Every year is slightly different. There's something we haven't done before. And that's what keeps it really interesting and challenging.
3: What do you think is the biggest misconception people have about setting the schedule?
2: Probably that, you know, networks get to pick their games or they're bidding on their games and things like that. They absolutely lobby us, and there are certain things that we have to hit in terms of appearances of teams and things like that. But, you know, ultimately those are decisions that our team makes, and that's what we recommend to the commissioner as part of that schedule that he approves is, you know, our fundamental thing. There's two things probably driving the schedule. The most important one is just competitive balance and equity. We have to make sure the teams are playing fair schedules, and that's crucial. And there's some hard and fast rules that we're not going to break. And then there's some other things that we're just, hey, make sure we don't do this to these teams for various reasons. So that just gets more complicated with international games and games on different days of the week. And then the other side of it is our bedrock principle is just let's get the most appealing games into the windows where more fans can watch them. And so we balance all of that. But, you know, people are like, oh, NBC just handpicks those games and they get to have them and things like that. It doesn't quite work that way.
1: All right. He's Ani Bose, NFL Vice President of Broadcasting Operations. I got to ask you about the uptick in international games this season. We're in different continents now. We've got our first game in Australia, and I'm just curious, like, how you try to protect team performance, player health, while also juggling with teams that do want to be a part of international games, but also I would imagine there's some reluctance on the part of some party that you have to try to keep happy in this.
2: Yeah, look, I think that, you know, the juggling and the balance is really important, and that's hand in hand with our, you know, with football operations and our event operations teams and things like that. You know, like you said, just making sure that what we're doing, is it feasible? You know, we're playing that game in Australia and it's being played on Thursday. You know, that's all kind of vetted out with the international team and the football team, and can we do this? And then once they say, yes, we can play this game in Australia, we come to the scheduling team and figure out, you know, who's going to play. The Rams kind of raised their hands for that, and we figured out the opponent, but what network it's going to be on, what day of the week, things like that. So we, you know, that's all hand in hand. And if you think about it, you know, we've been 15 plus years of playing, and in the beginning it was one game in London, and the teams that played got a bye the week after. They probably went to London for a week, but, you know, ahead of time to train and everything else. But we've learned, and we build on those learnings. You know, the Vikings played back-to-back games in Ireland and London last year as a visiting team. The Jaguars are playing back-to-back games this year. Everything we learn helps us solve that problem, where now you're not guaranteed a bye after going to London or Europe, and you probably don't want it. If you're playing in London in week four, you probably don't want that week five bye. But the teams have learned, they've gotten more sophisticated, they're sports science and training staffs are so focused on this stuff. So all of that helps, you know, build it both just from the international perspective and playing these games in different continents, but also for us on the scheduling side, hey, Baltimore and Dallas can go to Rio and play in week three in a doubleheader. We're going to make sure they come home after that game. You know, those are those constraints that we are given and we schedule around, but they don't have to have a bye, and they can keep going into their season and make sure, you know, competitively, for other reasons, they have a bye at some other time.
3: So I'm sure you haven't, may not have seen them all, but I want your early take right now on who do you think is winning the schedule release video battle this season?
2: it's a great one, and what a great thing that has just evolved over these years. Look, I think, you know, widely accepted, the Chargers are perhaps the multiple-time defending champions, what they put in the details. I said to someone, I've got to watch that thing on a large screen and have a magnifying glass just to see all the Easter eggs in there, and it's so clever. You know, in our scheduling room, we've got a great team of people led by Hans Schroeder and Mike Norris, who are kind of the drivers of this, but other folks like Max St. John and Blake Jones and Lucy Popko. And, you know, we spend a lot of time together and we get a little punchy. And Blake is one who is just all about the Simpsons and making jokes about Mendoza and things. The Colts Simpsons video was the first thing that got sent around on our group text, because we're like, that's it. That is the kind of the banter that we have constantly. So I haven't watched all of them yet, but, you know, the level of clever creativity is fantastic.
1: It really is. The production value on this is crazy. And I'm wondering, without giving away too many state secrets, like, they have to get some of their stuff ahead of time before we get it, right? Like, just to know, like, all right, our graphics have to be this, our font has to be this,
2: yep.
1: or do they get it when we get it as well? Do they get tipped off a little bit ahead of time?
2: They get it a little bit ahead of you, of the public, but that's an interesting observation because, you know, when we think about how big this day has become and the anticipation, I love it. I love how our fans are into it, and then how our, you know, you guys who cover the game, you want to critique, you know, everybody's schedule, where they're by. But everybody knows who they're playing, right? The minute the season ends, the Chargers know who their opponents are, so they can start building their jokes and their graphics.
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1: Dan Morgan here on the Rich Eisen Show. Our radio audience just returned. The GM and president of football operations of the defending NFC South champion Carolina Panthers here on the Rich Eisen Show. 8 minutes is something you would even cut down. How about, you know, again, I'm as a host of a draft, I like talking. So fewer minutes is a problem for me.
2: Give me 5 minutes.
1: Really?
2: Mm. Yeah.
1: That's it. What about 3 minutes in day three? What about that?
2: That'd be great.
1: Yeah.
2: Yeah. I think it'd be good. You know, I like your board. I think especially our board where you're drafting best player available, like it's pretty easy the way that we stack it. You know, when our pick comes, like we're taking the guy that's, you know, best player available at the time. So, it's really, you know, it's not rocket science, if you want to say, but at the same time, you know, you have to prepare and you have to, you know, make sure, you know, your board's the way that you want it and have confidence in it.
1: What'd you like about Monroe Freeling that you jumped on him at 19, Dan?
2: I mean, 21 years old, 6'7", 34 and three quarter arm. You know, you look at his pass protection, you look at his run blocking. He's only a 1 year starter. But he's a guy with like a huge upside, a guy that we felt like we could take and he can come in here and compete to start. And, we're excited about him, man. Like I think he definitely has a lot of potential, a high ceiling and, a guy that I think's, you know, really going to ascend once he gets going.
1: I mean, Dan, not to tell you how to do it, but I mean, when you say he's 6'7", you got to go like this with your hand. Yeah. You know, I know that's an old thing. My kids, they're in school right now, yeah. Which is why I'm daring to do this. They'd be so angry at me for actually making it.
2: I'll leave that for my kids.
1: Yeah. I mean, and so clearly he does what for your offense, do you think?
2: Yeah, I mean, listen, it's hard to find left tackles. It's hard to find guys that big and that athletic to play left tackle. So, obviously, we have Icky coming off an injury. We signed Rasheed Walker. I think your offensive line can never be too strong. And we got to win. If we're going to win the game, it's got to be up front on both sides of the ball. So we put a point of emphasis on, you know, making both sides of the ball, both fronts, as strong as possible. And that's what went into our thinking.
1: Now I know why you wanted the first round to go quicker, Dan, because the conversation going into the draft was if you want a top-notch left tackle, drafting around where you were drafting, best of luck, that there could have been a run on that.
2: Yeah.
1: And you had to have been sitting there on that Thursday night going, come on, like, are we going to be able to stick and pick Monroe Freeling? How many times in your mocking out of the draft, did you get so lucky to have that happen where you didn't have to move up or down?
2: Not many times. Yeah, he would usually go pretty early in the mock drafts that I would do. Mm. Maybe a time, you know, here or there I would get him. But for the most part, again, these left tackles and guys, especially that big and athletic, they're going to go a lot earlier than where we thought he, you know, where we took him.
1: And then pieces of the puzzle, the fact that you hit the defense so hard in free agency, that opened up your draft strategy. Is that one way to put it, Dan?
2: Yeah, definitely. I think that's our strategy. You know, it just so happened we want to take the best player, whether it's in free agency or the draft. Like, we just want to add really talented football players to our roster. You saw what we did with Jalen Phillips and Devin Lloyd, and same thing here. Like, Monroe Freeling, best player available on our board, we take him. So that's our philosophy here, where we just want to get the best football players in our building.
1: And then Lee Hunter, Chris Brazell, the second, Will Lee the third. So you kept on going. It's amazing your the next draft choice wasn't the fourth. But walk me through those guys. What do you like about them?
2: Yeah, we followed the board. Same philosophy there, where at the time they were the best players available. In the second round, obviously, we drafted Lee Hunter. We thought very highly of him, a big body that super strong at the point of attack. Again, win the game up front. Chris Brazel, just a big rangy receiver with 4.37 speed. He can make big plays down the field. He can run routes. He's so flexible and loose, and he can just do so many things for our offense, you know, to open the vertical game up in our offense. Same thing, you know, Will Lee, another guy, super tough, competitive, feisty out there. He's big and he's long. He fits our prototype for corners. Just, you know, a guy that we held in high regard. So we're extremely excited about our draft class, our free agency class, and where we're headed as a franchise.
1: Yeah, I mean, you take a look at your receiver room now, right? You mentioned Brazel there to go with Leggett. Coker, my goodness, the way he came on at the end of the season last year. Your offensive rookie of the year in Teteroa McMillan, Jimmy Horn sitting there as well, just to name a few. Your running back room, you did lose Rico Dowdle. But there is Jonathan Brooks. Will you walk me through his injury as well as you mentioned Icky? You mentioned Ekwonu, who's been obviously a crucial draft choice for you in the first round as well. Walk me through those two pieces and how you're going to work this all together on offense, Dan.
2: Yeah, obviously, Jonathan Brooks, we drafted him in the second round 2 years ago. A guy that we think very highly of. Obviously, you know, coming off two knee injuries, feel awful for him, but he's doing great. He worked his way back, fully healthy now, feeling great, looking great out there, cutting, running fast. So obviously we're super excited about him and potentially where he could bring our offense. So, yeah, in the pass game and the run game, I think he'll really help us out. And Icky's making a lot of progress as well. Timeline-wise, I'm not sure when he's going to be able to come back, but he's down there. He's working his butt off. The training staff's doing a great job with his rehab. So, yeah, we'll see where he's at a certain point during the season. But, again, two guys, you know, that we hold in high regard, and Brooks is healthy. Icky's getting healthier by the day, and both, you know, we're excited about both of them.
1: Dan Morgan here on the Rich Eisen Show, and obviously you're in the process of having a team that you can build around a young quarterback while he's on his first contract and what that means for your cap, et cetera. What's your philosophy, plan on a Bryce Young extension? Where do you stand on that?
2: Yeah, we just picked up his fifth year, and you know, I think contract wise, in terms of long-term contract, you know, we'll keep talking about that here internally, and we'll get it done at the right time, you know, if we're going to do it, and you know, we'll talk to Bryce's representatives, and you know, just kind of keep those discussions here internally. But obviously, we believe in Bryce. He's gotten better every single year. He's developing as a leader. He has such a good grasp of Coach Canales and Brad Idzik's offense. He's just getting better every single day. So we're obviously really excited about him and the team and the direction that we're headed.
1: Well, there's no doubt about where, you know, the arrow is trending. Certainly since right at the outset of, you know, your and Coach Canales' relationship with him, there was a benching. There was a sit down. From which, you know, he has clearly come back. And there was even a conversation, could he even continue in your organization when that happened? That was on us in the media, not what you were saying, obviously, internally. Yeah. But the point is, though, is that the arrow is trending up. And where does he feel, do you think? Do you need to talk with him about not extending him after year three when somebody in a first round first overall position usually expects that to happen, or somebody who clearly is a face of a franchise gets this deal in the NFL after 3 years? Do you have to talk with him as to why he currently doesn't have it?
2: Yeah, I mean, we always do a great job of communicating with all our players, not just Bryce. And Bryce knows where we stand with him, and he feels the same way about us. Again, I think, you know, when and if a deal gets done, you know, it's one of those things where he knows we feel great about him. He feels great about where we're headed. So We'll get something done at the right time.
1: Okay. So last one for you on this. I'll just put a fine point on it. Is this a prove-it situation, do you think, Dan? Would you say that?
2: Bryce, I think everybody on our roster has to prove every single day, you know, their value and worth. And everybody knows that in this building, that you have to, you know, go work and go earn everything. But yeah, Bryce, you know, in terms of him having to earn it, you know, everybody on the roster has to earn it. And again, he's headed in the right direction. We feel great about him. And again, we'll get it done at the right time.
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3: Remember Joel Embiid wanted to play at one point? 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It feels like a lot of that has been beyond his control. I don't think it's some sort of attitude problem. It's frankly just straight up his body fails him too often, and so the contract's untenable.
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1: Sam Amick of The Athletic, senior NBA writer. 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
1: Sam Amick.
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9: 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Right now, Carl Anthony Towns, the best quarterback in New York.
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1: He is Harry Douglas. I'm Freddie Coleman. You put us together, and you have the best show on your radio. It is the Afternoon Cool, known as Freddie and Harry, and we are here, presented by Progressive Insurance. 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We do it each and every Tuesday. The Four Horsemen, me, HD, Shannon Penn, E-Dog, Eric Hanman. We put our noggins together to bring a list du jour for you.
0: Who's in?
2: Are they in?
0: And who's out?
3: Where are they?
4: Out, out.
0: It's time to find out from the Freddie and Harry Selection Committee.
1: And it is brought to you by SoFi. Get your money right. This all had the genesis of what happened on Sunday at the My New York Knicks and Shannon Penn's New York Knicks. Obnoxious to the 25th powers of fan base. Taking over a building, newscasts, sports updates, an entire city again after beating the Philadelphia 76ers. This time it didn't take six games. It only took four. So we're going to put our heads together and give you the top six obnoxious fan bases. And yes, more than likely, you're part of one of them, maybe even two, when it's all said and done. So let's get it started.
0: Number one.
1: HD, what's number one on your list of the most obnoxious fan base?
5: Dallas Cowboys. Dallas Cowboys, Freddie, because not only are they obnoxious, they're also delusional. Mm-hmm. There are a lot of times when they felt like their team were Super Bowl contenders, only for a lot of people to tell them no. You guys were not Super Bowl contenders. You were pretenders. 2026, that's a different story. But I'm talking about previous to 2026. This fan base every year, this is our year. Dak is going to do it. Dak attack, quack, quack. Dak attack, we got it. Dallas Cowboys are this. Dallas Cowboys are that.
1: Okay.
5: Yeah, but we won these Super Bowls in the 90s. Yeah, it was the 90s. I was just a little boy in the 90s. I'm going with the Dallas Cowboys. What say you, Freddie?
1: Well, before you get to me, E-Dog Eric Hanman. E-Dog, who's number one on your list of the most obnoxious fan base? Harry says the Cowboys.
6: Yeah, it's really interesting because like I kind of don't have the Cowboys even on my list because it's gotten to the point with the Cowboys where it's just like as expected. I'm actually very entertained. One of them is actually in the room where it's like he's mad at the team. He's so mad at the team for trading Micah Parsons, yet he bought two visors from the Cowboys store in honor of the head coach, Brian Schottenheimer. So I actually find them entertaining nowadays.
5: Who would that person be?
6: Yeah. That would be one Bubba Perry.
1: That's right.
5: Big Hello, dog Bubba. Bubba.
6: Yeah, he's in the room.
1: Yes, he is. Looking as mean as always.
6: He's hiding from the camera on Disney
5: Bubba,
6: Plus,
5: come say hey to the camera so the people can see you.
1: I've known Bubba for 25 years. He very rarely smiles.
5: Is that a Dallas Cowboys cup in his hand, too? I see it's blue.
6: I think it's just a regular
1: cup. Just a regular coffee cup.
6: That's his Emmitt Smith poster, though.
1: That's true. That is a Emmitt Smith poster. So if the Cowboys are not anywhere on your list, who's number one, E-Dog?
6: All right, so number one on my list actually kind of goes to what we've been talking about just about all day here. Uh-huh. My number one is LeBron fans. You can't escape them, man. On the internet, it's exhausting all the arguments. It's never LeBron's fault.
1: Oh, that's great.
6: For me, it's LeBron fans.
1: That's fantastic. Shannon Penn, who's number one on your list of the most obnoxious fan base, although it's going to be hard to top.
7: Oh, it's going to be hard to top. But if

0: We're going to talk LeBron James and LeBron James fans. There's only one fan base that can top it because we know LeBron James and his fan base can't be number one. Okay. So my number one is Michael Jordan fans. Michael Jordan fans. Not Michael Jordan stands. Number one on the list. No matter what. No matter what. It could be raining outside. It don't matter. Look, Michael Jordan will still playing. It'll be a sunny day. Like, it don't matter what happens on the court. If you listen to Jordan fans, you would have thought he never missed a shot in his life. He made every play. He made every dunk, he made every shot, he made every good movie, every Jordan was a good shoe. If you listen to Jordan fans, like he did Mike. Everything right. Everything was perfect.
1: I want to be like
0: Mike. I'm going Michael Jordan stands number one.
2: That's fantastic. I almost want to break this tie involving the three of them, but I'm not going to do that because for me, living in New York all these years, Yankees fans, most obnoxious fan base. It's not even close, in my opinion. Red Sox fans are getting close, man, because they're becoming insufferable. But Yankees fans, from the time I was a kid growing up in New York till right now, believe me, I think they've invented the word obnoxious when it comes to a Yankees fan base. Male, female, young, old, nationality, internationality, obnoxious everywhere involving their fandom from the boys from the Boogie Down. So I got Yankees fans, not Shannon Pennant, E-Dog, Eric Hanman.
1: Well, no, from your side of things, it wasn't too long ago. Two Yankee fans
2: That's true.
1: Let me know before we got off air.
2: That's true.
1: After the hey, you know the Braves lost. You know the Yankees won. You know who the best team in Major League Baseball is? Only for the next day for the Braves to reclaim that title. And I made sure I came into that production meeting because I was not on the show at that day.
2: Boy, I purposely came
1: into the production meeting to let E-Dog and Shannon know that the Yankees were no longer the best team in baseball.
3: It lasted like 2.5-3 hours, I think.
2: Exactly.
1: That's it.
2: Not even.
1: Literally.
2: Not even. So Christine Lisi, our sports and anchor goddess, has to break the tie early. Usually doesn't happen this early.
3: Yankee fan Christine Lisi.
2: I understand that. I know it. I know what I speak. There are outliers to every obnoxious fan base. She happens to be one of them. But Christine Lisi, HD, says Cowboys fans. E-Dog says LeBron fans. Shannon says Michael Jordan fans. I say Yankee fans. Most obnoxious fan base, Miss Christine Lisi, broke the tie.
4: I got to say, Shannon's...
2: Yeah, that was great.
4: Making of his case impressed me. So I got to go with Shannon on this one. That made me laugh. Like, that was hilarious.
2: Both made me laugh between Shannon and E-Dog.
4: Yes.
2: Both
4: I wouldn't
2: made
4: have even
2: laugh.
4: Thought of either of that. But that was excellent.
2: So the number one...
1: And I'm one of those Michael Jordan obnoxious fans.
2: Yeah, as a Knicks fan, I respect Michael Jordan. I can't just be a Michael Jordan fan when he tortured my team all these years. So Michael Jordan stands, Michael Jordan fans, the number one obnoxious fan base.
5: Number two.
2: E-Dog, who's number two on your list?
3: I mean, if Michael Jordan stands, they're going to be number one. Uh-huh. Look, Michael Jordan stands don't know how the internet works. All right? LeBron fans do. Yes. And they're all over. So it's LeBron fans.
2: Shannon Penn, who's number two?
0: All right. There's a very strong case for the Dallas Cowboys to be number two.
2: Okay.
0: Absolutely. Mm-hmm. And normally, typically, they would be number one on my list.
2: Right.
0: But not anymore.
2: Okay.
0: So then I was thinking about it. Eagles fans, they're pretty awful.
2: They are.
0: 76ers fans, they're pretty awful.
2: Uh-oh.
0: Phillies fans, they're pretty awful.
2: Uh-huh.
0: Flyers fans, they're pretty awful. So instead of just going with one Philadelphia team, I'm going with all Philadelphia fans.
2: Wow.
0: The fans of the Eagles, the Sixers, the Flyers, doesn't matter. Phillies, I'm going all Philadelphia fans. The only good Philadelphia fans out there are the Rocky fans. Outside of that, there's no good Philly fans. So I'm going Philly fans.
2: So you went fictional? For a good Philadelphia fan.
0: That's the only one they got.
2: But
0: I'm going Philly fans, number two on my list.
2: Okay. I hate to do this, but New York fans are obnoxious of all teams. They really are. I don't care if it's Knicks. I don't care if it's Mets. I don't care if it's Giants. Come on. Devin Kane, one of our guys who used to work on the show, is waving his hand. He's definitely the obnoxious Giants fan.
1: Yes.
2: Always trying to find a good sip lollipop. Believe me, a native New Yorker, of which I'm proud to be, all of the fans of our teams, we're obnoxious. They were obnoxious New York Cosmos fans when they played soccer in the North American Soccer League. I'm like, how can you be an obnoxious fan base when the team just got here? So I got New York fans. That's number two on my list, HD.
1: Well, Freddie, this is going to be pretty easy for me.
2: Uh-huh.
1: Let's go ahead and shut number two on down. I'm going with New York fans as well.
2: It has to be.
1: It has to be, especially because I just received it from all New York Knicks fans.
2: It has to be.
1: I just heard it from Yankees fans.
2: And believe me, I'm one of those.
1: I'm going with New York fans.
2: I'm one of those obnoxious Knicks fans because I'm tired of people.
3: It's harder
2: with
3: New York though because you have so many different teams
0: and different types of fans. I'm doing Philly because you can essentially group them in the same thing.
2: That's
0: you can't do the same with New York fans because the Knicks fan is different from a Yankee fan, which is different from an Islander fan, which is different than a Mets fan.
2: But the obnoxiousness goes around.
0: The level of obnoxiousness between a Yankee fan and a Mets fan are totally different.
2: But it's still obnoxious.
1: I literally
2: no matter
1: had
2: what.
1: A New York Mets fan tell me I was delusional the other day because
2: why?
1: I said the Yankees were the second best team in baseball and the Braves were the first. They told me I was delusional. Mm-hmm. Think about that.
2: I understand. Like I said, as a native New Yorker, that's what's all being obnoxious.
3: I have Philly fan friends, though, that have told me that Jalen Hurts is not only the perfect quarterback for the Eagles, but that he is the only quarterback for the Eagles that would have won a Super Bowl. In the hypothetical where Josh Allen was the quarterback, they said no, they wouldn't have won a Super Bowl.
2: We'll put it this way.
3: So the Philly fans, to me, are way more annoying. But that's because I'm a New York fan, so I guess that's the catch.
2: Put it this way. That's not obnoxious. That's just stupid. What they had to say. I'll say that out loud. That's SOS. That's SOD. Stuck on duplicity.
3: I'm changing. Going Philly fans. You know what? LeBron fans are annoying, but Philly fans, they're right up there with them. So we got a little Lisi.
1: We got a tiebreaker. We got a tiebreaker.
2: No, we don't. Eric said LeBron fans. Oh, you're going to switch it up?
3: I'm changing. I got to stand for my New York fan base now.
2: I'm standing for my New York fan base. I'm calling them out for who they are. And I'm one of those fan bases. So Christine Lisi. Number two, we got Philly fans from Shannon.
3: If it was just the Knicks, I'd be all for it. But
2: see, that's because you're a Nets fan. And they used to play in New Jersey. That don't even count.
3: Yeah, we don't deserve to be on this list, but it would count as New York.
2: And that's why I'm being an obnoxious New York fan. We cast aside your team that's in Brooklyn now.
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1: We have a huge Game 6 in Cleveland between the Pistons and Cavs.
2: Here's Cunningham, a three. No offensive rebound. Durin put back in.
1: The Spurs try to get to the conference finals for the first time in 9 years.
3: Champagne looks to screen. Driving left now down the lane. Fox to the rim. Lays it up and in.
1: We have the latest from day two of the PGA Championship.
4: Really excited to test my game in ways it hasn't been tested before. 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
1: Plus, the Subway Series begins tonight in Queens.
5: Grisham back toward the track. At the wall. Gone. Juan Soto goes deep to left.
0: From the worldwide headquarters of ESPN, this is SportsCenter All Night on ESPN Radio and on the ESPN app. Now, here's Alex Del Barrio.
6: SportsCenter All Night, ESPN Radio, and the ESPN app, Sirius XM Channel 80. We got six teams left in the NBA playoffs entering play on Friday and going into Friday's action with two game sixes. We could have cut it down to the NBA's Final Four. Plus, we got a lot of baseball action to get to. Tell you about the big MMA bout on the horizon coming up on Saturday in LA between Ronda Rousey, Gina Carano, the WNBA in the early stages of its season. We got highlights from that, but we begin in Minnesota.
2: The Spurs are a win away from the conference finals, up 3-2 after a 126-97 win over the T-Wolves.
7: At the end of the day, man, it's another basketball game. So you come out, put your boots on, and get ready to go to war.
6: Spurs looking to move on to the conference finals in the West for the first time since 2017 and the first time in the Victor Wembanyama era. Spurs 16-3 in franchise history in best-of-seven series when they hold a 3-2 series lead. Wolves, meanwhile, 1-3 in series when they trail 3-2 with their only win coming in the 2024 West semis against Denver. And it was all San Antonio early. Minnesota could not hold the Spurs at bay. Fast forward to late in the second quarter, Julian Champagne hitting from downtown.
3: Wembanyama out the screen on the ball for Castle. Now sinks away. Castle against Conley. Castle to the right side of the lane. Turns, jump pass to Vassell. Touch it corner left. Champagne for three. Got it with 5.4 left.
8: Champagne was able to hesitate but still get that one to go.
6: I mean, it's 74-59 just before the intermission. A big lead for San Antonio, and it would continue. And the big fella, Victor Wembanyama, showing, I don't need any playoff experience. I'm getting it now.
3: River for Edwards, catches wing right, drives, floats it at the rim, missed it, rebounded by Wembanyama. Box up the floor to Wembanyama, who slashed the right wing. Now attacks the rim and reaches up the score. And a very early timeout by Chris Finch in Minnesota as it's become 81-63.
6: Sean Kelly on ESPN Radio, 81-63 the score, and Victor Wembanyama would put him up even more in the fourth.
3: Champagne in transition, catches wing left, throws it into Wemby, and he dunks it with two hands. Timeout, Chris Finch, largest lead now for San Antonio, up 30, and they're starting to head into the night here in Minneapolis.
8: And that may be the one that makes Chris Finch just wave the white flag.
6: Fans heading into the night, Spurs heading into Oklahoma City for the Western Conference Finals, a dominant 139-109 win over the Wolves. Wemby with 19 points and 6 rebounds. Stephon Castle with a game-high 32 in the win. Also had 11 rebounds and 6 assists. All 5 Spurs starters reached double figures to pick up the win. Stephon Castle on Amazon Prime and Cassidy Huther.
9: As he gets a dap up from Naz Reid, Steph, a wire-to-wire win, dominant from the jump. I mean, 14 of your 32 came in the first quarter alone. What did you like most about how you guys came out and closed this series out?
10: I just think our energy and our attention to detail was probably the best it's been all series. So when we're playing like that on defense, it makes offense for us very easy.
9: So much conversation around this team about the playoff inexperience and maybe being ahead of schedule. But what does making the Western Conference Finals say? What really matters to the success of this team?
10: Yeah, I mean, we don't really care about the outside noise. I mean, we knew that we were ahead of schedule probably in December of this year, last year. So, I mean, just coming into every game with a lot of confidence and just focusing on us and trying to win basketball games.
9: And waiting for you guys in the Western Conference Finals, OKC, a team that you guys beat had a 4-1 record in the regular season. How do you balance the confidence of those matchups while also understanding that the playoffs are a different challenge altogether?
10: Yeah, we're not even thinking about that right now. The games ahead are totally different games. You know, they're rolling right now. They've won 8 straight, so they're defending champs. We know it's going to be tough to knock them off, but I think we're pretty confident we could do it.
6: That was Stephon Castle with Cassidy and Hubbard on Amazon Prime. Let's hear from the Spurs in the press conference. Let's hear from Victor Wembanyama and the feeling of advancing to his first ever Western Conference final.
11: It's great. Shows that we already gained a little bit of experience from our short playoff time. Feel like we put ourselves in the best conditions. Simple as that.
6: And with a big 32-point effort, Stephon Castle impressed many in Game 6, including his head coach, Mitch Johnson.
12: He's pretty damn good. I thought his temperament and disposition led to him having the right approach and playing the right way. And we have a few guys on our team that are just that talented that when they do that, they take over at times. The talent pops. They get to just have fun.
6: As for the Minnesota Timberwolves, they're going home yet again. Chris Finch, their head coach, was asked about his emotions on seeing the season come to an end.
13: Yeah, I mean, obviously, you know, disappointed in the results. You know, certainly the margin of victories are a little tough to take. For the most part, I thought, you know, guys fought, but we just couldn't complete plays on both ends of the floor at times.
6: Timberwolves now fall to 4-5 in games facing elimination under Chris Finch. They were 4-9 in those games in franchise history prior to his hire in 2020. Meanwhile, De'Aaron Fox also added 21 points, 9 assists on 8 of 10 shooting from the field. Again, Victor Wembanyama, 19 points, 6 rebounds, and 3 blocks. He joins David Robinson as the only player since the blocks were first tracked in 1974 with 200 points, 100 rebounds, and 40 blocks through his first 10 career playoff games. In the loss, Anthony Edwards with 24 points, 3 steals, 19 of those 24, though, in the first half. So the Spurs take on the Thunder in the Western Conference Finals. Game 1 of the West Finals is on Monday in Oklahoma City.
14: Somebody's finally going to get a road win here in this series. And the Pistons fans leaving dejectedly.
15: I thought we did a lot of good things tonight to put us in position to win. Just didn't close the game.
16: I expect our guys to be ready mentally and, you know, bring this thing back here.
6: Meanwhile, while the Spurs and Oklahoma City Thunder get ready for the Western Conference Finals coming up on Monday, the New York Knicks win into Friday, waiting for the winner of the Cavs and Pistons in the Eastern Conference Finals. Game 6 from Cleveland. It's been an even series. In fact, so even that both teams have scored 543 points exactly in the series. Cavs up 3-2, trying to close out at home. Cavs as a franchise 9-1 at a best of 7 when they win a game 5 with the series tied 2-2. Cavs looking for a return to the conference finals for the first time since 2018, but the Detroit Pistons had other ideas thanks to Cade Cunningham.
17: Inbounds to Cunningham, gets it to Sasser on the left, lights it up for 3, off the back iron, miss, rebound tipped, and Detroit controls. Reed out to Cunningham, right side triple, and that one goes down.
18: I like the timeout by Kenny Atkinson. He's going over to complain to Zach Zarba, but his team right now is out of sorts.
6: That made it 11 on ESPN Radio. Mark Hestisher on the call. Later in the second quarter, Donovan Mitchell trying to chip the lead away for the Cavs.
17: Cade Cunningham, 16 points working pass, tipped away by Mitchell. He's in the clear. Donovan Mitchell throws it down. Jackhammer two-hander.
18: Ditto what we said. That's 10 turnovers for Detroit.
6: And that turnover closed the gap to within 4. So we go to the third quarter. Detroit starting to reestablish control thanks to Marcus Sasser at the end of the third quarter.
17: Here's Mitchell at the top, fakes right, crosses left, bounce down low, Mobley goes up and stuffs it. Or did he miss it?
18: Missed it.
17: Missed it off the rim. Here's Sasser the other way, floats it up and in at the horn. I don't know how Mobley missed that one. And Sasser got another bucket right before the third quarter clock expired. And Detroit on that bucket takes its biggest lead of game 6, up 14 headed to the fourth.
6: Up 14, 84-70 at that point. We move to the fourth quarter, and Jalen Duren puts this one on ice.
17: Outside it goes on a fresh 14 to Harris. Reload Duren, gets behind Allen, spins and scores. A redemptive game 6 for Jalen Duren.
18: Boy, it's taken a long time, but Jalen Duren has really showed up for Detroit.
6: That made it a 13-point lead. Pistons cruise at the end and force a Game 7 with a 115-94 win in Game 6. The series goes back to Detroit for Game 7 on Sunday on ESPN Radio. Pistons are 5-0 all-time in Game 7. Cade Cunningham, 21 points and 8 assists, including 5 of 10 from 3. Cunningham on Amazon Prime.
19: Cade, you guys fight off elimination again. We've seen this before. Why is this team responding when backed against the wall?
20: I mean, we're just playing our brand of basketball. Coming out, competing, trying to execute our system to the best of our ability. And we're together. We stick together through everything, so it's a great win for us.
19: You stick together. You told me these playoffs are about enjoying the moment. Well, now you got another Game 7 in your building. What are you looking forward to about Sunday?
20: The energy, the opportunity. Just getting back to the city and have an opportunity to, you know, do something special, win in front of our home crowd, and move on.
6: Cade Cunningham on Amazon Prime. Meanwhile, Pistons head coach J.B. Bickerstaff, he was asked in the press conference what makes the Pistons so hard to eliminate in the postseason.
21: They just don't quit. You know, the resolve that they have, the belief that they have in one another, they just have the ability, you know, to bounce back mentally where they don't hang on to things, right? Like quarters don't bother them, halves don't bother them. They just move on to the next play, stay moment to moment, and try to win what's in front of them at that time. And, there's a built-in trust, and there's no insecurity in our guys' chemistry. And I think that makes a huge difference in these moments.
6: As for the Cavs, they're going to have to go on the road to try to advance to the Eastern Conference Finals. Cavs head coach Kenny Atkinson said they weren't as sharp as the Pistons were.
22: Credit to them. They play great. Give them credit. They were the better team. Sometimes it's that simple. Hard to beat a team four times in a row in the NBA. They came out. I just give them credit. We weren't sharp. They were sharp. They shot the heck out of the ball. You know, 16 for 36 from three, and then, you know, 13 offensive rebounds, you know. So, but really, story about them being super sharp, and we weren't. That's what happens.
6: Donovan Mitchell struggled with his shot in Game 6, said he can't worry about his shooting performance.
23: Well, I can't dwell on it. You know what I mean? I missed shots tonight. Do I think some of them were tougher shots that I could have got better? Sure. But you can say that. I can say that about every game, right? So I'm not here to look at the fact that I missed shots. It's just the overall force and impact of the game. Tonight I missed shots. I've been making them most every game this series, and tonight I didn't. So I'm not worried about that. It's more so the everything else. We missed an opportunity, but I can't do nothing. We can't do anything about it. We got to go out there and win on the road.
6: Again, Pistons win at 115-94. Donovan Mitchell, 6 of 20 shooting from the field, just 18 points. Game 7 coming up on Sunday from Detroit. We head into the final 36 holes of the PGA Championship after Friday's round 2. 82 players made the cut. One of them, not Bryson DeChambeau. Meanwhile, Justin Rose in jeopardy of missing. Eagled the final hole to sneak in just ahead of the cut. The leaders, we've got a tie up at the top at minus 4. Maverick McNealy and Alex Smalley tied atop the leaderboard. Let's hear from McNealy first on the continued success he's having at majors.
24: I didn't feel like I played that great. I somehow got a lot out of my game, and this is obviously new territory for me, but I am confident that it's going to go into the experience bank, and good or bad, I'm going to learn a lot from it, and really excited to test my game in ways it hasn't been tested before, and like I think this is the next step for me as a professional is competing and playing well in this type of tournament.
6: As for the co-leader, Alex Smalley?
25: A lot of really good moments, some not-so-great moments, and then a lot of just trying to keep moving forward in between. It was difficult. It was chilly this morning. The wind was up. Some of the hole locations are very difficult. They're right on the top of a crown. So, you know, you might have a putt that goes uphill, but once it gets to the hole, it starts going downhill. So I had a couple 15 or 20 footers up the hill today that I was really just trying to lag up near around the hole and try not to let it get away from me. It was difficult. I definitely would have taken a one under today before I teed off.
6: And several more players tied below them at just one stroke back. Maverick McNealy, Alex Smalley tied at minus 4 in the PGA Championships going into the third round on Saturday. Meanwhile, in baseball, Max Fried is going on the 15-day disabled list. The Yankees announced that on Friday. The left-hander underwent an MRI and CT scan on Thursday before being examined by Yankees team physician Chris Ahmad. The club said he'll undergo additional tests in a few weeks to determine when he can resume throwing. Yankee skipper Aaron Boone on the level of concern.
0: kind of is what it is right now. I think in some ways good news in that, you know, ligament's in good shape and just a matter of what, you know, how the timeline's going to shake out. But I think, you know, long term feel like we're in an okay spot. So we'll just kind of listen to the body here over the next days and weeks and, you know, see what ultimately that timeline leads to.
6: Subway Series getting underway in Queens. Yankees just 1-5 in their last six and sit two games behind Tampa in the AL East. Clay Holmes facing the Yankees for the first time since leaving them in 2024 has allowed two or fewer runs in all eight of his starts for the Mets this season. Another start like that would make him just the second Mets pitcher ever to start the season with nine straight starts allowing two or fewer. Although the Yankees did not make it easy on him. Let's pick up the action in the third inning. Top of the third inning, Jazz Chisholm at the plate.
1: Here's the pitch to Jazz. Swung on, hit hard. Past the diving first baseman, Vientos. Judge scores. Here's Cody Bellinger. Jazz digging for second. He slides head first. He is in there. A two-run double by Jazz Chisholm, and the Yankees have a 3-0 lead.
6: All right. On WFAN, two RBI double makes it 3-0 in favor of the Yankees. Move it to the bottom of the seventh, Juan Soto at the plate for the Mets with the bases empty, sitting on 249, trying to get to that magic 250 on 880 ESPN New York.
2: And now the pitch. High drive, deep center, Grisham back toward the track, at the wall, gone! Juan Soto goes deep to left. His second home run in as many days, and the Mets are on the board. A little life in the bottom of the seventh.
6: Juan Soto, 1-for-3 with a homer, and with that 250th home run, he's the youngest player to reach that mark since Albert Pujols did it at age 26 and 258 days back in 2006. Meanwhile, some injury news. Clay Holmes, 4 1/3 innings, 4 earned runs and 8 strikeouts. He suffered a broken fibula in the fourth inning after being hit by a line drive from Spencer Jones. Yankees pick up the win 5-2. They've now won 11 series openers this season, tied for the most in Major League Baseball. 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A lot of rivalries getting underway this weekend in interleague play. We'll get to that next. 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
1: 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Well, we had plenty of rivalry series throughout Major League Baseball getting underway on Friday. Let's get to one in the Lone Star State between Houston and Texas, the Silver Boot Series. Astros have lost four straight home series, and at the bottom of the AL West at just 17-28, hoping that Spencer Arrighetti could get them off the schneid, and did he ever. More on that in a second, but we pick up the action in the bottom of the third inning. No score. Isaac Paredes at the plate for the Astros.
2: This inning, 3-2, pitch is clubbed, left field, gone. That's the beauty of having Yordan as protection in the on-deck circle. Paredes got a cookie and shot it out of here.
1: On KBME 790 AM, 1-0 Astros at that point. Astros go up 1-0. That would be all Spencer Arrighetti would need. He takes a no-hitter into the eighth inning and ends up finishing with five strikeouts and seven and a third before Justin Foscue broke up the no-hitter in the eighth. Astros win it 2-0, allowing just one Rangers hit in the process. Astros have allowed 10 or more hits to their opponents 18 times this season. Meanwhile, the Cubs and White Sox beginning their rivalry series on the South Side. Cubs back on the winning side after breaking a four-game losing streak on Thursday with a win against the Braves. They hold the second-best record in the National League. Cubs 10-1 in their last 11 against the White Sox, but the Pale Holes, they've won five in a row going into this game, tied for their longest winning streak of the season. Pick up the action, top of the eighth inning. Cubs in control. Carson Kelly at the plate with a big swing.
3: 1-0, and a high fly ball hit to deep right center field. Racing over is Peters, and this one bounces on the track and over the wall for a ground rule double. So two runs come in, and the Cubs now up 10-4 over the White Sox here in the eighth.
1: On the Cubs radio network, Cubs would finish their win with a 10-5 victory, their second straight win. They're now 14-3 in the last 17 meetings versus the White Sox dating back to 2022. It also ends the White Sox five-game win streak. Kelly, as you heard, with a two-run double there, ends up 3-for-5 and with four RBIs for the game. Freeway Series in Orange County. Halos hosting the Dodgers. Blake Snell scratched from the start for L.A. after making his season debut last Saturday. Angels a lowly 16-28 this season. A loss Friday would give them their second worst 45-game start in franchise history. Pick up the action. Top of the sixth inning. Already 4-0 Dodgers, and Teoscar Hernandez at the plate looking to send one out on AM 570 L.A. Sports.
4: One of those great defensive plays made by the Angels on Teoscar. Last time up, he swings, hits a drive, deep right center. It is heading back toward the wall. It is over the wall. That's a home run. Teoscar Hernandez with a two-run shot. He hit it off the scoreboard over the yellow line.
1: Teoscar Hernandez with his fifth home run of the year, but his first since April the 15th. He'd gone 23 games without a home run entering play on Friday. Dodgers go on to win it by a final of 6-0. Max Muncy also with a home run in the game, his 12th. That came in the fourth inning. Andy Page has 1-for-4 with a three-run homer in the fourth inning. Was hitless in his previous four games entering play on Friday. It's the third straight win following a four-game a losing streak. It snaps a seven-game losing streak versus the Angels dating back to September 4th of 2024. Angels shut out for the third time this season, have lost their last four games overall. Phillies in Pittsburgh to take on the Pirates. They fell behind 6-0 early. A man on for Kyle Schwarber with the Phillies down 8-2. Schwarber hit his 19th home run of the year in the fifth inning, up again looking to inch the Phillies closer.
5: With a man on to the pitch, Schwarber swings, hits one in the air, center field. Cruz going back into his right. It's going to be over his head and gone. He did it again. My goodness. Opposite field, up the alley, just to the right of the 410 sign. Into the Phillies bullpen, a rocket from Kyle Schwarber, his 20th home run of the season.
1: 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Phillies still trailing by three. Phillies rallied for three in the ninth to force extra innings, so we head to the 10th. Go-ahead run already in, but the Phillies looking for more with Rafael Marchand at the plate.
5: And the pitch swung on, line towards left center. It's in for a hit. Marchand delivers. Both runners will score. Rafael Marchand, his first hit since April 25th. His first at bat in 8 days. And he's driven home two as the Phillies lead it 11-8.
1: Again on Sports Radio 94, WIP on the call. Phillies win it in extra innings, 11-9 in 10. Phillies trailed 6-0 in the third inning and come back to win it. Schwarber again with 2 home runs, 5 runs batted in, 20 home runs this season. Ties the Phillies record through 45 games of a season. Schwarber with 9 home runs over his last 8 games, the second most in an 8-game span in Phillies history. Bryce Harper in the game, 4 for 5 with a game-tying 2 RBI single in the 9th. It was reviewed for a home run, but it was upheld. Pirates led it 8-5 entering the top of the 9th, had won 25 straight when leading by 3. Still more to come, including more from the 2 NBA playoff games on Friday. That's next. 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
0: 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Manny Machado and the San Diego Padres face Julio Rodriguez and the Mariners.
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1: Well, we've got a tie atop the leaderboard of the PGA Championship. Alex Smalley, Maverick McNealy go into the final 36 holes at 4-under after 36 holes in the PGA Championship. McNealy was 3-under on Friday, Smalley a 1-under 69. Chris Goddard, Hideki Matsuyama, and Stefan Jaeger among those tied at one stroke back. So it's still anyone's tournament with 36 holes to play. Both Ronda Rousey and Gina Carano have made weight for the main event for Jake Paul's Most Valuable Promotions on Saturday. Rousey weighed in at 142 pounds even, and Carano came in at 141 and one-third pounds for the 145-pound featherweight limit contest. Carano took to social media and said she had lost over 100 pounds to make weight for this fight over the last year and a half. And in the NBA, two game sixes on Friday. We'll have a game seven between the Pistons and Cavs on Sunday. That'll be on ESPN Radio. But in the West, the Wolves with their backs against the wall hosting the Spurs, trying to force a game seven, but the Spurs and Victor Wembanyama had other plans.
2: Champagne in transition. Catches wing left, throws it into Wemby, and he dunks it with two hands. Timeout, Chris Finch. Largest lead now for San Antonio, up 30, and they're starting to head into the night here in Minneapolis.
3: And that may be the one that makes Chris Finch just wave the white flag.
2: Game to the Spurs, series of the Spurs. It is a final, 139 to 109. The 139 points for the San Antonio Spurs, who win this series 4-2, is the third most in a playoff game in franchise history. And that's saying a lot for a Spurs franchise that's enjoyed the success they have had.
1: Sean Kelly, Corey Alexander on ESPN Radio. Again, the Spurs win it 139 to 109, winning the series 4-2. It's their first conference final appearance since 2017. But don't hear from me. Hear from the guys who called it for us on ESPN Radio. Once again, with our post-game extra, here's Sean Kelly and Corey Alexander.
2: Thank you, Alex. The West is now set in the conference finals. The San Antonio Spurs tonight, in dominant fashion, eliminate Minnesota in game six by a final count of 139 to 109. A dominant performance for the Spurs as they punch their ticket to the conference finals for the first time in 9 years.
3: And not only do we see the two best teams in the West in the Western Conference Finals, we may see the two best teams in the NBA in the Western Conference Finals. And when you consider how dominant both these teams were all season long, the Spurs were the reason that Oklahoma City could not rest their guys down the stretch. They had to continue winning to get that number one seed, which gets them, of course, home court advantage on Monday when the Spurs take on the Thunder to start the Western Conference Finals.
2: Stephon Castle, 32 points, game-high honors there. He got started early. He was 11 of 16 from the field, 5 of 7 from downtown. He was 5 for 5 at one point from 3 from the jump well into the second half.
3: He really was, and Minnesota chose to put Rudy Gobert on Stephon Castle to start the game, and the Spurs came out firing early and often. Castle had 11 points, it seemed to be, before Chris Finch could call a timeout, but I think that's what really got Castle's confidence going, and you appreciate the way he was aggressively attacking that matchup.
2: Oh, and he also double-doubled with 11 rebounds, and he had 6 assists. All 5 starters scored north of 11 points. 19 for Victor Wembanyama, 21 for De'Aaron Fox, 18 for Julian Champagne. All the offense was there for San Antonio, and they blasted Minnesota on the boards. But let's not forget how good the San Antonio defense was as well.
3: I believe that was honestly the most impressive part. And when you consider that their offense was able to feed off their defense, Victor Wembanyama just manning the paint pretty much gave all of his teammates an opportunity to be very aggressive on the defensive side on the perimeter. So now when you know you've got that anchor behind you, if you get beat, so be it. You've got to deal with our big guy back there. We could be even more aggressive out here on the perimeter.
2: That defense held Minnesota to 37% shooting for the game. Minnesota has to look at this night in what fashion?
3: They have to look at this night in the fashion that they don't have a healthy Anthony Edwards. Dante DiVincenzo is out with a ruptured Achilles. This team was not healthy. This team was not full. However, they were still able to make it through those injuries into the second round of the playoffs. They just ran into a team that was better. It would have been difficult to beat the Spurs if they were healthy, let alone not being at full strength.
2: Franchise record, 18 made threes for the Spurs tonight in postseason play. The 139 was the third most they've ever scored in a postseason game as well, in a storied history in the postseason for the Spurs franchise. So San Antonio moves on. They have won and get set to face OKC in game one on Monday night. We'll have it for you, of course, right here on ESPN Radio. Final score again, San Antonio 139, Minnesota 109. For Corey Alexander, I'm Sean Kelly, right here on your home for the NBA, ESPN Radio, and the ESPN app. Now let's go back to Alex Del Barrio in the studio.
1: Well, thanks a lot, Sean. Again, 139-109, the final. A big-time effort from the Spurs, especially from Stephon Castle with 32 points and 11 rebounds and 6 assists. The fifth player with 30 points, 10 rebounds, and 5 assists in a clinching opportunity in franchise history. Let's hear from Castle on if he feels this team is building something special.
4: I think we're a really talented group that, you know, plays together and plays very selfless, and we're all young. So, playing like that, I feel like it's just that's where most of the record breaking comes from, you know, being the youngest guy. We have a lot of young guys that are, you know, very talented on our team. So I think it could be anybody's night on any given night. So, us just being very selfless and the way we move the ball is it's just fun to play.
1: Meanwhile, Wemby, 19 points, 6 rebounds, and 3 blocks. He was asked if the playoff experience he's gained means something moving forward.
5: Yes, of course they mean something. Now, the nature of the playoffs makes it that we're going to play against better and better teams. And there was already a leap between the first and second round. And it's going to be probably an even bigger leap between second and third. But we got good guidance. We got good coaching staff, the best actually. So we can trust them.
1: And waiting for the Spurs or the defending champion Oklahoma City Thunder, the game one of that series will be coming up on Monday. But a lot of the questions regarding the Spurs going into the playoffs, even though they had beaten the Thunder 4 out of 5 times this season, or the fact that they were the 2 seed in this postseason, was, well, they are a little ahead of schedule than they should be. Mitch Johnson, the Spurs head coach, was asked, does this team feel ahead of schedule?
6: I'm not being facetious, but like ahead of schedule what, right? Like, I understand the general expectations of what we were supposed to in October aren't necessarily aligned with where we're at right now. So if that's your question, I would guess by general consensus, then ahead of that schedule. But we never talked about what we were going to be or what we were going to do. We just knew that we had a lot of potential and we were going to try to be the best team we can be. And those guys in that locker room have given themselves to the team and each other. And it's been pretty fun when you see a group of guys that are willing to give themselves to the team, the process, regardless of what that means for themselves.
1: Meanwhile, for the Timberwolves, they're eliminated in 6 games in the semifinals. Anthony Edwards, 24 points, 3 steals, scored 19 of his 24 in the first half, really struggled in the second half. Edwards was asked on what work needs to be done to catch up with the other 2 teams in the West.
7: How much work do you guys have to do going forward here to catch up in the Western Conference and
8: to catch up
7: and to contend again?
8: I don't know, man. I think that I don't think that's a question for me.
1: As for Chris Finch, he was asked about Anthony Edwards' performance on Friday.
9: You know, they did a good job. I mean, they were really physical. They held him off ball. They chucked him on the ball, you know, with their bigs, particularly Wembanyama. It's not really a pick-and-roll game. They stayed home on our drive and kick on him in particular. I thought tonight he found something with like downhill momentum drives and staying with it and playing with force. You know, I think that, you know, was something that hadn't been there early on in the series as he was kind of working himself back. But like, you know, I don't know. I mean, Anthony's certainly wasn't 100%, and it was a credit to him just to be out there and playing the way that he did. So I've got nothing but great things to say about Ant's performance in this series because, he wasn't supposed to even be there until the middle of the series. So
1: it's chalk in the West, 1 seed versus 2 seed, the Thunder and the Spurs, game one of the Western Conference Finals coming up on Monday on ESPN Radio. 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As for the Eastern Conference, a game 6 between the Pistons and the Cavs, Pistons, with their backs against the wall, facing elimination, needing a Game 6 win on the road. Jalen Duren struggling during the series, but in Game 6, he came up big in the fourth.
10: Here's Cunningham, a three. No. Offensive rebound. Duren put back in. Jalen Duren, another rebound and another 2 points.
11: First time All-Star showing just why tonight.
10: 18-point lead, matching the largest for the Pistons tonight. 2:45 to go. They inbound it, and the clock expires, and the Detroit Pistons come down to Cleveland and on the road stave off elimination again. There will be a Game 7 in Detroit. Pistons 115, Cavaliers 94.
1: Mark Kesicher on ESPN Radio. As the Pistons win it 115-94, forcing a Game 7, their fourth straight win facing elimination, their longest streak in a single postseason in franchise history. They'll host the Game 7 coming up on Sunday. Meanwhile, Jalen Duren in this one, a much better performance, 15 points, 11 rebounds, and 3 blocks. Had averaged 9.4 points and 6.5 rebounds in Games 1 through 5 of this series. Duren joined Mark Kesicher and P.J. Carlissimo on ESPN Radio.
10: First of all, before we get to your game tonight, down 3-2. On the road, what was the mindset coming in?
12: Whenever our back's against the wall, we keep swinging. Same formula.
11: Jalen, you okay? I know you went back to the locker room. You got some ice, I believe. You okay?
12: I'm fine, man. I'm fine. I'm happy. Ready to get back home and finish the job.
11: Well, let me say congratulations, because you were dominant inside, defensively, on the glass, scoring. What was your guys' mentality? I know you came in, you faced this in the first round, yeah. But like in the locker room after Game 5, what was the conversations like amongst your team?
12: Fight. Like I said, man, we keep swinging. We're not the type of team that give up, that lay down. If you want to beat us, you got to come beat us. And I mean, we showed our togetherness tonight. 1 through 15, 1 through 16, however many guys we got, you know, everybody came to ball. Everybody came to show up. And like I said, whenever our back's against the walls, man, we keep swinging, man. That's the only way you get out that corner.
11: Well, you made a great point, too. How many, JB used 10 players. Your bench outscored the Cleveland bench 48-19.
12: Yeah.
11: How about the lift from Caris LeVert, Duncan Robinson, yeah. Marcus Sasser, Paul Reed. Yeah. What a great job by your bench.
12: Yeah, I mean, that's what we do. We're a team that's all together. It's not just one man. When anybody's name is called, anybody's number is called, they show up and ready to go. We all got the same mentality, same approach, man. That's why I love my guys.
10: A lot of fans came down from Cleveland. You'll have the house to yourself at Little Caesars on Sunday.
12: Yes,
10: good luck in Game 7.
12: Appreciate you.
1: As Jalen Duren with Mark Kesicher and P.J. Carlissimo. As for Pistons head coach J.B. Bickerstaff said, his team did what it needed to do to avoid elimination.
13: We did what needed to be done. And, you know, again, when we're at our best, you know, it's the defense that's going to carry us. It's the physicality. You know, I was pleased that we were allowed to play our style of basketball tonight. You know, we're going to be handsy, be physical, legally handsy. And just make it difficult on people. And I thought up and down the roster, we did a great job of that. And, you know, it obviously helped us close the game out.
1: Meanwhile, Kenny Atkinson, the Cavs head coach, said Game 7s, well, that's what we want to see in the NBA playoffs.
14: We got a humble group, really humble group. There's none of that. There's no cockiness. I've seen this movie before, right? Like it's, you know, it's tough. It's hard. It should be hard. The good thing is we put ourselves in a position to have a Game 7, but this is what it's about. Playoffs are hard. We got to close it out in Game 7.
1: So Game 7 will be on Sunday, a game you can listen to on ESPN Radio. Switching back to Major League Baseball, the Red Sox taking on the Braves. Braves with the best record in baseball at 30-14 have their best 45-game start to a season since 2003. Matt Olson with 14 home runs on the season, second most in the National League behind the Phillies' Kyle Schwarber. Let's get to the action, though. It's in the 10th inning, a 2-2 game, and Mike Yastrzemski at the plate for the Braves.
15: Lefty set right at the belly. 1-2. Swung on, struck down towards left center field. That's down! That's down! Here comes Kim! Braves gonna win! Hit the lights and say goodnight! Braves take it 3-2!
1: On 680 The Fan in Atlanta. Braves win it in extra innings with the walk-off double by Yaz's seventh career walk-off hit. Braves off to their best 45-game start to the season since 2003. They've also now won 11 series openers, tied with the Yankees for the most in baseball. Marlins and the Rays in the battle for Florida. The Rays have won 10 straight home games, their second longest home win streak by any team this season. The Rays 11-1-2 in 14 series versus the Marlins since 2019, the most series wins versus any non-AL East team in that span. Marlins, though, 6-12 on the road this season. Pick up the action in the bottom of the fourth inning. Taylor Walls at the plate with men on for Tampa.
16: Be interesting, though. Hold on. As a ground ball over the bag at first, it's into the right field corner, an extra base hit. One run is in as Muller.

0: 1 now.
1: There we go,
0: the bottom
1: boys.
0: Of the fourth.
2: 620 WDAE on the call. Rays go on to win it over the Marlins 7-2. Rays have now won 11 straight home games, tied for the third longest streak in franchise history. Cedric Mullins for Tampa, 4-for-4 with 3 runs scored, including his 3rd home run of the season. Yandy Diaz with a home run as well, his 6th of the season. 4 of his 6 home runs this season have given the Rays the lead. Toronto taking on Detroit. Blue Jays have won 5 of the last 6 road series against the Tigers. Let's pick up the action in the 6. Riley Green at the plate for the Tigers.
3: The pitch. Swinging a line drive down the right field line. Hooking. Fair ball into the corner. Dingler is in. Green around first. Heading to second. He'll cruise into second. 14th double of the year. Tigers have tied it at 2.
2: On 97.1, the ticket. We have a 2-2 game going into extra innings. And we pick up the action here as Spencer Torkelson comes to the plate looking to finish this one off for the Tigers.
3: The 2-2. Swing to drive to the gap in right center field. That ball is up the gap. Tigers win. Fielding comes home. Tigers walk off the Blue Jays.
2: Torkelson with a walk-off single. Tigers win it 3-2. Riley Green 1-for-4 with a game-tying RBI double in the 6th, which you heard. A Tiger snap a 3-game losing skid, only their 2nd win in their last 10, dating back to May the 4th. SportsCenter All Night, ESPN Radio, and the ESPN app coming up. 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
1: 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Two game sixes, trying to get to game sevens for a couple of teams or get their way into the conference finals. Plus some WNBA action, some action on the diamond as well. 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
1: Diamondbacks taking on the Rockies. Merrill Kelly looking for the rare complete game. And here's the final call in Arizona Sports 98.7 FM.
3: The 1-2. Swing and a miss. He got him. And at 37 years old, Merrill Kelly fires his first ever complete game in the most unlikely of venues. 9 innings of one-run ball at Coors Field.
0: Number four.
1: The Pistons down 3-2, hoping to force a game seven in Cleveland, and Jalen Duren's dunk in the fourth put them up for good and sends the series back to Detroit. The call on ESPN Radio.
4: Here's Cunningham, a three. No. Offensive rebound. Duren put back in. Jalen Duren, another rebound and another 2 points.
5: First time All-Star showing just why tonight.
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0: Number three.
1: In the Battle of Missouri, the Cardinals and Royals tied at 4 in the 11. Joel Pozzo at the plate. Here's the call on Cardinals Radio Network.
6: The pitch. Pozzo swings and he hits it to right. A Redbird winner. A base hit to right. Pozzo touches first and he's going to be mobbed by his teammates as we light up the night in downtown St. Louis. Joel Pozzo with the game winner on the first pitch he saw from Steven Cruz. The Cardinals walk off the Royals in 11, 5-4.
0: Number two.
1: It's weird to say a Yastrzemski walked off the Red Sox, but that's exactly what happened in Atlanta tonight. The call on 680 The Fan.
6: Lefty set right at the belly. 1-2. Swung on, struck down towards left center field. That's down! That's down! Here comes Kim! Braves gonna win! Hit the lights and say goodnight! Braves take it 3-2!
0: Number one.
1: Spencer Torkelson sent the fans home happy at Comerica Park. Cap off a great sports night in Detroit. The call on 97.1 The Ticket.
7: The 2-2. Swing to drive to the gap in right center field. That ball is up the gap. Tigers win. Fielding comes home. Tigers walk off the Blue Jays.
1: 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We're a couple of games into the WNBA season. We had 2-1-1 teams squaring off with Caitlin Clark and the Fever hosting the Washington Mystics. Clark with 20 and 5 assists in each of the Fever's first two games. Clark struggling, though, in this one against the Mystics on Friday. Just 2 of 15 from the field and 11 points in the first three quarters, but she was heating up in the fourth. Mystics up by 3, but Clark looking to even things up on Ion.
8: Will it be Mitchell? Will it be Clark? Cunningham looking. Versatines Allen. Hand off Clark for the tie. Yes! Caitlin Clark has tied the game with under 2 seconds left to play. 22 has done it again.
1: Clark had 17 fourth quarter points, the most she's put up in a fourth quarter in her career. But it was too much Cody McMahon and the Mystics on Friday.
8: Mitchell can't finish at the rim. The pure presence of Shakira Austin. And McMahon is left alone. And a big shot, Cody McMahon. Oh, what a swing. Kelsey Mitchell had a chance to put the Fever in front. And instead, it's Washington by 4.
1: Mystics sneak past the Fever 104-102. Caitlin Clark in the loss finishes with 32 points. Meanwhile, Aces and Suns, Aja Wilson had a big game.
9: Against Pierce, Wilson jabs, fires, knocks down the three. 45 for Aja Wilson.
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1: 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Aces beat the Sun 101-94. 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
1: We have a huge Game 6 in Cleveland between the Pistons and Cavs.
2: 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No offensive rebound. Durin put back in.
1: The Spurs try to get to the conference finals for the first time in 9 years.
3: Champagne looks to the screen. Driving left now down the lane. Fox to the rim. Lays it up and in.
1: We have the latest from day two of the PGA Championship.
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5: Grisham back toward the track. At the wall. Gone. Juan Soto goes deep to left.
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6: SportsCenter All Night, ESPN Radio, and the ESPN app, Sirius XM Channel 80. We got six teams left in the NBA playoffs entering play on Friday and going into Friday's action with two game sixes. We could have cut it down to the NBA's Final Four. Plus, we got a lot of baseball action to get to. Tell you about the big MMA bout on the horizon coming up on Saturday in LA between Ronda Rousey, Gina Carano, the WNBA in the early stages of its season. We got highlights from that, but we begin in Minnesota.
2: The Spurs are a win away from the conference finals, up 3-2 after a 126-97 win over the T-Wolves.
7: At the end of the day, man, it's another basketball game. So you come out, put your boots on, and get ready to go to war.
6: Spurs looking to move on to the conference finals in the West for the first time since 2017 and the first time in the Victor Wembanyama era. Spurs 16-3 in franchise history in best-of-seven series when they hold a 3-2 series lead. Wolves, meanwhile, 1-3 in series when they trail 3-2 with their only win coming in the 2024 West semis against Denver. And it was all San Antonio early. Minnesota could not hold the Spurs at bay. Fast forward to late in the second quarter, Julian Champagne hitting from downtown.
3: Wembanyama out the screen on the ball for Castle. Now sinks away. Castle against Conley. Castle to the right side of the lane. Turns, jump pass to Vassell. Touch it corner left. Champagne for three. Got it with 5.4 left.
8: Champagne was able to hesitate but still get that one to go.
6: I mean, it's 74-59 just before the intermission. A big lead for San Antonio, and it would continue. And the big fella, Victor Wembanyama, showing, I don't need any playoff experience. I'm getting it now.
3: Reaver for Edwards, catches wing right, drives, floats it at the rim, missed it, rebounded by Wembanyama. Fox up the floor to Wembanyama, who was slashed the right wing. Now attacks the rim and reaches up the score. And a very early timeout by Chris Finch in Minnesota as it's become 81-63.
6: Sean Kelly on ESPN Radio, 81-63 the score, and Victor Wembanyama would put him up even more in the fourth.
3: Champagne in transition, catches wing left, throws it into Wemby, and he dunks it with two hands. Timeout, Chris Finch, largest lead now for San Antonio, up 30, and they're starting to head into the night here in Minneapolis.
8: And that may be the one that makes Chris Finch just wave the white flag.
6: Fans heading into the night, Spurs heading into Oklahoma City for the Western Conference Finals, a dominant 139-109 win over the Wolves. Wemby with 19 points and 6 rebounds. Stephon Castle with a game-high 32 in the win. Also had 11 rebounds and 6 assists. All 5 Spurs starters reached double figures to pick up the win. Stephon Castle on Amazon Prime and Cassidy Huther.
9: As he gets a dap up from Naz Reid, Steph, a wire-to-wire win, dominant from the jump. I mean, 14 of your 32 came in the first quarter alone. What did you like most about how you guys came out and closed this series out?
10: I just think our energy and our attention to detail was probably the best it's been all series. So when we're playing like that on defense, it makes the offense for us very easy.
9: So much conversation around this team about the playoff inexperience and maybe being ahead of schedule. But what does making the Western Conference Finals say? What really matters to the success of this team?
10: Yeah, I mean, we don't really care about the outside noise. I mean, we knew that we were ahead of schedule probably in December of this year, last year. So, I mean, just coming into every game with a lot of confidence and just focusing on us and trying to win basketball games.
9: And waiting for you guys in the Western Conference Finals, OKC, a team that you guys beat had a 4-1 record in the regular season. How do you balance the confidence of those matchups while also understanding that the playoffs are a different challenge altogether?
10: Yeah, I mean, we're not even thinking about that right now. I mean, the games ahead are totally different games. You know, they're rolling right now. They've won 8 straight, so they're defending champs. We know it's going to be tough to knock them off, but I think we're pretty confident we could do it.
6: That was Stephon Castle with Cassidy Hubbard on Amazon Prime. Let's hear from the Spurs in the press conference. Let's hear from Victor Wembanyama and the feeling of advancing to his first ever Western Conference final.
11: It's great. Shows that we already gained a little bit of experience from our short playoff time. Feel like we put ourselves in the best conditions. Simple as that.
6: And with a big 32-point effort, Stephon Castle impressed many in Game 6, including his head coach, Mitch Johnson.
12: He's pretty damn good. I thought his temperament and disposition led to him having the right approach and playing the right way. And we have a few guys on our team that are just that talented that when they do that, they take over at times. The talent pops. They get to just have fun.
6: As for the Minnesota Timberwolves, they're going home yet again. Chris Finch, their head coach, was asked about his emotions on seeing the season come to an end.
13: Yeah, I mean, obviously, you know, disappointed in the results. You know, certainly the margin of victories are a little tough to take. For the most part, I thought, you know, guys fought, but we just couldn't complete plays on both ends of the floor at times.
6: Timberwolves now fall to 4-5 in games facing elimination under Chris Finch. They were 4-9 in those games in franchise history prior to his hire in 2020. Meanwhile, De'Aaron Fox also added 21 points, 9 assists on 8 of 10 shooting from the field. Again, Victor Wembanyama, 19 points, 6 rebounds, and 3 blocks. He joins David Robinson as the only player since the blocks were first tracked in 1974 with 200 points, 100 rebounds, and 40 blocks through his first 10 career playoff games. In the loss, Anthony Edwards with 24 points, 3 steals, 19 of those 24, though, in the first half. So the Spurs take on the Thunder in the Western Conference Finals. Game 1 of the West Finals is on Monday in Oklahoma City.
14: Somebody's finally going to get a road win here in this series, and the Pistons fans leaving dejectedly.
15: I thought we did a lot of good things tonight to put us in position to win. Just didn't close the game.
16: I expect our guys to be ready mentally and, you know, bring this thing back here.
6: Meanwhile, while the Spurs and Oklahoma City Thunder get ready for the Western Conference Finals coming up on Monday, the New York Knicks win into Friday, waiting for the winner of the Cavs and Pistons in the Eastern Conference Finals. Game 6 from Cleveland. It's been an even series. In fact, so even that both teams have scored 543 points exactly in the series. Cavs up 3-2 trying to close out at home. Cavs as a franchise 9-1 at a best of 7 when they win a game 5 with the series tied 2-2. Cavs looking for return to the conference finals for the first time since 2018, but the Detroit Pistons had other ideas thanks to Cade Cunningham.
17: Inbounds to Cunningham. Gets it to Sasser on the left. Lights it up for 3 off the back iron. Miss. Rebound tipped and Detroit controls. Reed out to Cunningham. Right side triple and that one goes down.
18: I like the timeout by Kenny Atkinson. He's going over to complain to Zach Zarba, but his team right now is out of sorts.
6: That made it 11 on ESPN Radio. Mark Hestisher on the call. Later in the second quarter, Donovan Mitchell trying to chip the lead away for the Cavs.
17: Cade Cunningham, 16 points working pass, tipped away by Mitchell. He's in the clear. Donovan Mitchell throws it down. Jackhammer two-hander.
18: Ditto what we said. That's 10 turnovers for Detroit.
6: And that turnover closed the gap to within 4. So we go to the third quarter. Detroit starting to reestablish control thanks to Marcus Sasser at the end of the third quarter.
17: Here's Mitchell at the top, fakes right, crosses left, bounce down low, Mobley goes up and stuffs it. Or did he miss it?
18: Missed it.
17: Missed it off the rim. Here's Sasser the other way, floats it up and in at the horn. I don't know how Mobley missed that one. And Sasser got another bucket right before the third quarter clock expired. And Detroit on that bucket takes its biggest lead of game 6, up 14 headed to the fourth.
6: Up 14, 84-70 at that point. We move to the fourth quarter, and Jalen Duren puts this one on ice.
17: Outside it goes on a fresh 14 to Harris. Reload Duren, gets behind Allen, spins and scores. A redemptive game 6 for Jalen Duren.
18: Boy, it's taken a long time, but Jalen Duren has really showed up for Detroit.
6: That made it a 13-point lead. Pistons cruise at the end and force a Game 7 with a 115-94 win in Game 6. The series goes back to Detroit for Game 7 on Sunday on ESPN Radio. Pistons are 5-0 all-time in Game 7. Cade Cunningham, 21 points and 8 assists, including 5 of 10 from 3. Cunningham on Amazon Prime.
19: Cade, you guys fight off elimination again. We've seen this before. Why is this team responding when backed against the wall?
20: I mean, we're just playing our brand of basketball. Coming out, competing, trying to execute our system to the best of our ability. And we're together. We stay together through everything, so it's a great win for us.
19: Stick together. You told me these playoffs are about enjoying the moment. Well, now you got another Game 7 in your building. What are you looking forward to about Sunday?
20: The energy, the opportunity. Just getting back to the city and having an opportunity to, do something special, win in front of our home crowd, and move on.
6: Cade Cunningham on Amazon Prime. Meanwhile, Pistons head coach J.B. Bickerstaff, he was asked in the press conference what makes the Pistons so hard to eliminate in the postseason.
21: They just don't quit. The resolve that they have, the belief that they have in one another. They just have the ability, to bounce back mentally where they don't hang on to things, right? Like quarters don't bother them, halves don't bother them. They just move on to the next play, stay moment to moment, and try to win what's in front of them at that time. And, there's a built-in trust, and there's no insecurity in our guys' chemistry. And I think that makes a huge difference in these moments.
6: As for the Cavs, they're going to have to go on the road to try to advance to the Eastern Conference Finals. Cavs head coach Kenny Atkinson said they weren't as sharp as the Pistons were.
22: Credit to them. They play great. Give them credit. They were the better team. Sometimes it's that simple. Hard to beat a team four times in a row in the NBA. They came out. I just give them credit. We weren't sharp. They were sharp. They shot the heck out of the ball. 16 for 36 from three, and then, 13 offensive rebounds, But really, story about them being super sharp, and we weren't. So it happens.
6: Donovan Mitchell struggled with his shot in Game 6, said he can't worry about his shooting performance.
23: Well, I can't dwell on it. I missed shots tonight. Do I think some of them were tougher shots that I could have got better? Sure. But you can say that. I can say that about every game, right? So I'm not here to look at the fact that I missed shots. It's just the overall force and impact of the game. Tonight I missed shots. I've been making them most every game this series, and tonight I didn't. So I'm not worried about that. It's more so the everything else. We missed an opportunity, but I can't do nothing. We can't do anything about it. We got to go out there and win on the road.
6: Again, Pistons win at 115-94. Donovan Mitchell, 6 of 20 shooting from the field, just 18 points. Game 7 coming up on Sunday from Detroit. We head into the final 36 holes of the PGA Championship after Friday's round 2. 82 players made the cut. One of them, not Bryson DeChambeau. Meanwhile, Justin Rose in jeopardy of missing. Eagled the final hole to sneak in just ahead of the cut. The leaders, we've got a tie up at the top at -4. Maverick McNealy and Alex Smalley tied atop the leaderboard. Let's hear from McNealy first on the continued success he's having at majors.
24: I didn't feel like I played that great. I somehow got a lot out of my game, and this is obviously new territory for me, but I am confident that it's going to go into the experience bank, and good or bad, I'm going to learn a lot from it, and really excited to test my game in ways it hasn't been tested before, and I think this is the next step for me as a professional is competing and playing well in this type of tournament.
6: As for the co-leader, Alex Smalley?
25: A lot of really good moments, some not so great moments, and then a lot of just trying to keep moving forward in between. It was difficult. It was chilly this morning. The wind was up. Some of the hole locations are very difficult. They're right on the top of a crown. So, you might have a putt that goes uphill, but once it gets to the hole, it starts going downhill. So I had a couple 15 or 20 footers up the hill today that I was really just trying to lag up near around the hole and try not to let it get away from me. It was difficult. I definitely would have taken a one under today before I teed off.
6: And several more players tied below them at just one stroke back. Maverick McNealy, Alex Smalley tied at -4 in the PGA Championships going into the third round on Saturday. Meanwhile, in baseball, Max Fried is going on the 15-day disabled list. The Yankees announced that on Friday. The left-hander underwent an MRI and CT scan on Thursday before being examined by Yankees team physician Chris Ahmad. The club said he'll undergo additional tests in a few weeks to determine when he can resume throwing. Yankee skipper Aaron Boone on the level of concern.
26: Kind of is what it is right now. I think in some ways good news in that, ligament's in good shape and just a matter of what, how the timeline's going to shake out. But I think, long term, feel like we're in an okay spot. So we'll just kind of listen to the body here over the next days and weeks and you know, see what ultimately that timeline leads to.
6: The Subway Series getting underway in Queens. Yankees just 1-5 in their last six and sit two games behind Tampa in the AL East. Clay Holmes facing the Yankees for the first time since leaving them in 2024. He's allowed two or fewer runs in all eight of his starts for the Mets this season. Another start like that would make him just the second Mets pitcher ever to start the season with nine straight starts, allowing two or fewer. Although the Yankees did not make it easy on him. Let's pick up the action in the third inning. Top of the third inning, Jazz Chisholm at the plate.
0: Here's the pitch to Jazz. Swung on, hit hard. Past the diving first baseman, Vientos. Judge scores. Here's Cody Bellinger. Jazz digging for second. He slides head first. He is in there. A two-run double by Jazz Chisholm, and the Yankees have a 3-0 lead.
6: All right. On WFAN, two RBI double makes it 3-0 in favor of the Yankees. Move it to the bottom of the seventh. Juan Soto at the plate for the Mets with the bases empty, sitting on 249, trying to get to that magic 250 on 880 ESPN New York.
0: And now the pitch. High drive, deep center, Grisham back toward the track, at the wall, gone! Juan Soto goes deep to left, his second home run in as many days, and the Mets are on the board. A little life in the bottom of the seventh.
6: Juan Soto, 1-for-3 with a homer, and with that 250th home run, he's the youngest player to reach that mark since Albert Pujols did it at age 26 and 258 days back in 2006. Meanwhile, some injury news. Clay Holmes, 4 1/3 innings, 4 earned runs and 8 strikeouts. He suffered a broken fibula in the fourth inning after being hit by a line drive from Spencer Jones. Yankees pick up the win 5-2. They've now won 11 series openers this season, tied for the most in Major League Baseball. SportsCenter All Night, ESPN Radio, and the ESPN app. Coming up, more from the diamond. A lot of rivalries getting underway this weekend in interleague play. We'll get to that next. 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
4: Hey, it's Evan Cohen. Coming up Monday, the Knicks and Thunder have been waiting for their next opponents. I'll tell you just how concerned they should be about rust. 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
1: 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Well, we had plenty of rivalry series throughout Major League Baseball getting underway on Friday. Let's get to one in the Lone Star State between Houston and Texas, the Silver Boot Series. Astros have lost four straight home series, and at the bottom of the AL West at just 17-28, hoping that Spencer Arrighetti could get them off the schneid, and did he ever. More on that in a second, but we pick up the action in the bottom of the third inning. No score. Isaac Paredes at the plate for the Astros.
2: This inning, 3-2, pitch is clubbed, left field, gone. That's the beauty of having Yordan as protection in the on-deck circle. Paredes got a cookie and shot it out of here.
1: On KBME 790 AM, 1-0 Astros at that point. Astros go up 1-0. That we all Spencer Arrighetti would need. He takes a no-hitter into the eighth inning and ends up finishing with five strikeouts and seven and a third before Justin Foscue broke up the no-hitter in the eighth. Astros win it 2-0, allowing just one Rangers hit in the process. Astros have allowed 10 or more hits to their opponents 18 times this season. Meanwhile, the Cubs and White Sox beginning their rivalry series on the South Side. Cubs back on the winning side after breaking a four-game losing streak on Thursday with a win against the Braves. They hold the second-best record in the National League. Cubs 10-1 in their last 11 against the White Sox, but the Pale Hoes, they've won five in a row going into this game, tied for their longest winning streak of the season. Pick up the action, top of the eighth inning. Cubs in control. Carson Kelly at the plate with a big swing.
3: 1-0, and a high fly ball hit to deep right center field. Racing over is Peters, and this one bounces on the track and over the wall for a ground rule double. So two runs come in, and the Cubs now up 10-4 over the White Sox here in the eighth.
1: On the Cubs radio network, Cubs would finish the win with a 10-5 victory, their second straight win. They're now 14-3 in the last 17 meetings versus the White Sox dating back to 2022. It also ends the White Sox five-game win streak. Kelly, as you heard, with a two-run double there, ends up 3-for-5 and with four RBIs for the game. Freeway Series in Orange County. Halos hosting the Dodgers. Blake Snell scratched from the start for LA after making his season debut last Saturday. Angels a lowly 16-28 this season. A loss Friday would give them their second worst 45-game start in franchise history. Pick up the action, top of the sixth inning, already 4-0 Dodgers, and Teoscar Hernandez at the plate looking to send one out on AM 570 LA Sports.
4: One of those great defensive plays made by the Angels on Teoscar. Last time up, he swings, hits a drive, deep right center. It is heading back toward the wall. It is over the wall. That's a home run. Teoscar Hernandez with a two-run shot. He hit it off the scoreboard over the yellow line.
1: Teoscar Hernandez with his fifth home run of the year, but his first since April the 15th. He'd gone 23 games without a home run entering play on Friday. Dodgers go on to win it by a final of 6-0. Max Muncy also with a home run in the game, his 12th. That came in the fourth inning. Andy Page, his 1-for-4 with a three-run homer in the fourth inning, was hitless in his previous four games entering play on Friday. It's the third straight win following a four-game losing streak. It snaps a seven-game losing streak versus the Angels dating back to September 4th of 2024. Angels shut out for the third time this season, have lost their last four games overall. Phillies in Pittsburgh to take on the Pirates. They fell behind 6-0 early. A man on for Kyle Schwarber with the Phillies down 8-2. Schwarber hit his 19th home run of the year in the fifth inning, up again, looking to inch the Phillies closer.
5: With a man on to the pitch, Schwarber swings, hits one in the air, center field. Cruz going back into his right. It's going to be over his head and gone. He did it again. My goodness. Opposite field, up the alley, just to the right of the 410 sign. Into the Phillies bullpen, a rocket from Kyle Schwarber. His 20th home run of the season.
1: 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Phillies still trailing by three. Phillies rallied for three in the ninth to force extra innings, so we head to the 10th. Go-ahead run already in, but the Phillies looking for more with Rafael Marchand at the plate.
5: And the pitch. Swung on, line towards left center. It's in for a hit. Marchand delivers. Both runners will score. Rafael Marchand, his first hit since April 25th. His first at bat in 8 days. And he's driven home two as the Phillies lead it 11-8.
1: Again on Sports Radio 94, WIP on the call. Phillies win it in extra innings, 11-9 in 10. Phillies trailed 6-0 in the third inning and come back to win it. Schwarber again with 2 home runs, 5 runs batted in, 20 home runs this season. Ties the Phillies record through 45 games of a season. Schwarber with 9 home runs over his last 8 games, the second most in an 8-game span in Phillies history. Bryce Harper in the game, 4 for 5 with a game-tying 2 RBI single in the ninth. It was reviewed for a home run, but it was upheld. Pirates led it 8-5 entering the top of the ninth, had won 25 straight when leading by 3. Still more to come, including more from the 2 NBA playoff games on Friday. That's next. 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
1: Well, we've got a tie atop the leaderboard of the PGA Championship. Alex Smalley, Maverick McNealy go into the final 36 holes at 4-under after 36 holes in the PGA Championship. McNealy was 3-under on Friday. Smalley a 1-under 69. Chris Goddard, Hideki Matsuyama, and Stefan Jaeger among those tied at one stroke back. So it's still anyone's tournament with 36 holes to play. Both Ronda Rousey and Gina Carano have made weight for the main event for Jake Paul's Most Valuable Promotions on Saturday. Rousey weighed in at 142 pounds even, and Carano came in at 141 and one-third pounds for the 145-pound featherweight limit contest. Carano took to social media and said she had lost over 100 pounds to make weight for this fight over the last year and a half. And in the NBA, two game sixes on Friday. We'll have a game seven between the Pistons and Cavs on Sunday. That'll be on ESPN Radio. But in the West, the Wolves with their backs against the wall hosting the Spurs, trying to force a game seven, but the Spurs and Victor Wembanyama had other plans.
2: Champagne in transition. Catches wing left, throws it into Wemby, and he dunks it with two hands. Timeout, Chris Finch. Largest lead now for San Antonio, up 30, and they're starting to head into the night here in Minneapolis.
3: And that may be the one that makes Chris Finch just wave the white flag.
2: Game to the Spurs, series of the Spurs. It is a final, 139-109. The 139 points for the San Antonio Spurs, who win this series 4-2, is the third most in a playoff game in franchise history. And that's saying a lot for a Spurs franchise that's enjoyed the success they have had.
1: Sean Kelly, Corey Alexander on ESPN Radio. Again, the Spurs win it 139-109, winning the series 4-2. It's their first conference final appearance since 2017. But don't hear from me. Hear from the guys who called it for us on ESPN Radio. Once again, with our post-game extra, here's Sean Kelly and Corey Alexander.
2: Thank you, Alex. The West is now set in the conference finals. The San Antonio Spurs tonight, in dominant fashion, eliminate Minnesota in Game 6 by a final count of 139-109. A dominant performance for the Spurs as they punch their ticket to the conference finals for the first time in 9 years.
3: And not only do we see the two best teams in the West in the Western Conference Finals, we may see the two best teams in the NBA in the Western Conference Finals. And when you consider how dominant both these teams were all season long, the Spurs were the reason that Oklahoma City could not rest their guys down the stretch. They had to continue winning to get that number one seed, which gets them, of course, home court advantage on Monday when the Spurs take on the Thunder to start the Western Conference Finals.
2: Stephon Castle, 32 points, game-high honors there. He got started early. He was 11 of 16 from the field, 5 of 7 from downtown. He was 5 for 5 at one point from 3 from the jump well into the second half.
3: He really was, and Minnesota chose to put Rudy Gobert on Stephon Castle to start the game, and the Spurs came out firing early and often. Castle had 11 points, it seemed to be, before Chris Finch could call a timeout, but I think that's what really got Castle's confidence going, and you appreciate the way he was aggressively attacking that matchup.
2: Oh, and he also double-doubled with 11 rebounds, and he had 6 assists. All 5 starters scored north of 11 points. 19 for Victor Wembanyama, 21 for De'Aaron Fox, 18 for Julian Champagne. All the offense was there for San Antonio, and they blasted Minnesota on the boards. But let's not forget how good the San Antonio defense was as well.
3: I believe that was honestly the most impressive part. And when you consider that their offense was able to feed off their defense, Victor Wembanyama just manning the paint pretty much gave all of his teammates an opportunity to be very aggressive on the defensive side on the perimeter. So now when you know you've got that anchor behind you, if you get beat, so be it. You've got to deal with our big guy back there. We could be even more aggressive out here on the perimeter.
2: That defense held Minnesota to 37% shooting for the game. Minnesota has to look at this night in what fashion?
3: They have to look at this night in the fashion of they don't have a healthy Anthony Edwards. Dante DiVincenzo is out with a ruptured Achilles. This team was not healthy. This team was not full. However, they were still able to make it through those injuries into the second round of the playoffs. They just ran into a team that was better. It would have been difficult to beat the Spurs if they were healthy. let alone not being at full strength.
2: Franchise record, 18 made threes for the Spurs tonight in postseason play. The 139 was the third most they've ever scored in a postseason game as well in a storied history in the postseason for the Spurs franchise. So San Antonio moves on. They have won and get set to face OKC in game one on Monday night. We'll have it for you, of course, right here on ESPN Radio. Final score again, San Antonio 139, Minnesota 109. For Corey Alexander, I'm Sean Kelly, right here on your home for the NBA, ESPN Radio, and the ESPN app. Now let's go back to Alex Del Barrio in the studio.
1: Well, thanks a lot, Sean. Again, 139-109, the final. A big-time effort from the Spurs, especially from Stephon Castle with 32 points and 11 rebounds and 6 assists. The fifth player with 30 points, 10 rebounds, and 5 assists in a clinching opportunity in franchise history. Let's hear from Castle on if he feels this team is building something special.
4: I think we're a really talented group that, you know, plays together and plays very selfless, and we're all young. So, playing like that, I feel like it's just that's where most of the record breaking comes from, you know, being the youngest guy. We have a lot of young guys that are, you know, very talented on our team. So I think it could be anybody's night on any given night. So, I mean, us just being very selfless and the way we move the ball, it's just fun to play.
1: Meanwhile, Wemby, 19 points, 6 rebounds, and 3 blocks. He was asked if the playoff experience he's gained means something moving forward.
5: Yes, of course they mean something. Now, the nature of the playoffs makes it that we're going to play against better and better teams. And there was already a leap between the first and second round. And it's going to be probably an even bigger leap between second and third. But, we got good guidance. We got good coaching staff, the best, actually. So we can trust them.
1: And waiting for the Spurs or the defending champion Oklahoma City Thunder, the game one of that series will be coming up on Monday. But a lot of the questions regarding the Spurs going into the playoffs, even though they had beaten the Thunder 4 out of 5 times this season, or the fact that they were the 2 seed in this postseason, was, well, they are a little ahead of schedule than they should be. Mitch Johnson, the Spurs head coach, was asked, does this team feel ahead of schedule?
6: I'm not being facetious, but like ahead of schedule what, right? Like, I understand the general expectations of what we were supposed to in October aren't necessarily aligned with where we're at right now. So if that's your question, I would guess by general consensus then ahead of that schedule. But we never talked about what we were going to be or what we were going to do. We just knew that we had a lot of potential and we were going to try to be the best team we can be. And those guys in that locker room have given themselves to the team and each other. And it's been pretty fun when you see a group of guys that are willing to give themselves to the team, the process, regardless of what that means for themselves.
1: Meanwhile, for the Timberwolves, they're eliminated in 6 games in the semifinals. Anthony Edwards, 24 points, 3 steals, scored 19 of his 24 in the first half, really struggled in the second half. Edwards was asked on what work needs to be done to catch up with the other 2 teams in the West.
7: How much work do you guys have to do going forward here to catch up in the Western Conference and
8: to catch up
7: and to contend again?
8: I don't know, man. I think that I don't think that's a question for me.
1: As for Chris Finch, he was asked about Anthony Edwards' performance on Friday.
9: You know, they did a good job. I mean, they were really physical. They held him off ball. They chucked him on the ball, you know, with their bigs, particularly Wembanyama. It's not really a pick-and-roll game. You know, they stayed home on our drive and kick on him in particular. I thought tonight he found something with, like, downhill momentum drives and staying with it and playing with force. You know, I think that, you know, was something that hadn't been there early on in the series as he was kind of working himself back. But, like, you know, I don't know. I mean, Anthony certainly wasn't 100%, and it was a credit to him just to be out there and playing the way that he did. So I've got nothing but great things to say about Ant's performance in this series because, he wasn't supposed to even be there until the middle of the series. So
1: it's chalk in the West. 1 seed versus 2 seed, the Thunder and the Spurs. Game one of the Western Conference Finals coming up on Monday on ESPN Radio. 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As for the Eastern Conference, a game 6 between the Pistons and the Cavs, Pistons, with their backs against the wall, facing elimination, needing a Game 6 win on the road. Jalen Duren struggling during the series, but in Game 6, he came up big in the fourth.
10: Here's Cunningham, a three. No. Offensive rebound, Duren. Put back in. Jalen Duren, another rebound and another 2 points.
11: First time All-Star showing just why tonight.
10: 18-point lead, matching the largest for the Pistons tonight. 2:45 to go. They inbound it, and the clock expires, and the Detroit Pistons come down to Cleveland and on the road stave off elimination again. There will be a Game 7 in Detroit. Pistons 115, Cavaliers 94.
1: Mark Hessischer on ESPN Radio. As the Pistons win it 115-94, forcing a Game 7, their fourth straight win facing elimination, their longest streak in a single postseason in franchise history. They'll host the Game 7 coming up on Sunday. Meanwhile, Jalen Duren in this one, a much better performance, 15 points, 11 rebounds, and 3 blocks, had averaged 9.4 points and 6.5 rebounds in Games 1 through 5 of the series. Duren joined Mark Hessischer and PJ Carlissimo on ESPN Radio.
10: First of all, before we get to your game tonight, down 3-2 on the road, what was the mindset coming in?
12: Whenever our back's against the wall, we keep swinging. Same formula.
11: Jalen, you okay? I know you went back to the locker room. You got some ice, I believe. You okay?
12: I'm fine, man. I'm fine. I'm happy. Ready to get back home and finish the job.
11: Well, let me say congratulations, because you were dominant inside, defensively, on the glass, scoring. What was your guys' mentality? I know you came in, you faced this in the first round, yeah. But like in the locker room after Game 5, what was the conversations like amongst your team?
12: Fight. Like I said, man, we keep swinging. We're not the type of team that give up, that lay down. If you want to beat us, you got to come beat us. And I mean, we showed our togetherness tonight. 1 through 15, 1 through 16, however many guys we got, you know, everybody came to ball, everybody came to show up. And like I said, whenever our back's against the walls, man, we keep swinging, man. That's the only way you get out that corner.
11: Well, you made a great point, too. How many, JB used 10 players. Your bench outscored the Cleveland bench 48-19.
12: Yeah.
11: How about the lift from Caris LeVert, Duncan Robinson, yeah. Marcus Sasser, Paul Reed. Yeah. What a great job by your bench.
12: Yeah, I mean, that's what we do. We're a team that's all together. It's not just one man. When anybody's name is called, anybody's number is called, they show up and ready to go. We all got the same mentality, same approach, man. That's why I love my guys.
10: A lot of fans came down from Cleveland. You'll have the house to yourself at Little Caesars on Sunday. Yes, good luck in Game 7.
12: Appreciate you.
1: As Jalen Duren with Mark Hessischer and PJ Carlissimo. As for Pistons head coach JB Bickerstaff said, his team did what it needed to do to avoid elimination.
13: We did what needed to be done. And, you know, again, when we're at our best, you know, it's the defense that's going to carry us. It's the physicality. You know, I was pleased that we were allowed to play our style of basketball tonight. You know, we're going to be handsy, be physical, legally handsy. And just make it difficult on people. And I thought up and down the roster, we did a great job of that. And, you know, it obviously helped us close the game out.
1: Meanwhile, Kenny Atkinson, the Cavs head coach, said Game 7s, well, that's what we want to see in the NBA playoffs.
14: We got a humble group, really humble group. There's none of that. There's no cockiness. I've seen this movie before, right? Like it's, you know, it's tough. It's hard. It should be hard. The good thing is we put ourselves in a position, to have a Game 7, but this is what it's about. Playoffs are hard. We got to close it out in Game 7.
1: So Game 7 will be on Sunday, a game you can listen to on ESPN Radio. Switching back to Major League Baseball, the Red Sox taking on the Braves. Braves with the best record in baseball at 30-14 have their best 45-game start to a season since 2003. Matt Olson with 14 home runs on the season, second most in the National League behind the Phillies' Kyle Schwarber. Let's get to the action, though. It's in the 10th inning, a 2-2 game, and Mike Yastrzemski at the plate for the Braves.
15: Lefty set right at the belly. 1-2. Swung on, struck down towards left center field. That's down! That's down! Here comes Kim! Braves got a win! Hit the lights and say goodnight! Braves take it 3-2!
1: On 680 The Fan in Atlanta, Braves win it in extra innings with the walk-off double by Yaz's seventh career walk-off hit. Braves off to their best 45-game start to the season since 2003. They've also now won 11 series openers, tied with the Yankees for the most in baseball. Marlins and the Rays in the battle for Florida. The Rays have won 10 straight home games, their second longest home win streak by any team this season. The Rays 11 1-2 in 14 series versus the Marlins since 2019, the most series wins versus any non-AL East team in that span. Marlins, though, 6-12 on the road this season. Pick up the action in the bottom of the fourth inning. Taylor Walls at the plate with men on for Tampa.
16: Be interesting, though. Hold on. As a ground ball over the bag at first, it's into the right field corner, an extra base hit. One run is in as Mullins scores. Racing around third, Fiducia. He's coming home. On to third, Walls, and he's out on the relay.
17: Taylor runs Walls, in.
16: A two-run double down the right field line, and the Rays are up 6-1 now.
17: There we go,
16: in the bottom
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16: of the fourth.
1: 620 WDAE on the call. Rays go on to win it over the Marlins 7-2. Rays have now won 11 straight home games, tied for the third longest streak in franchise history. Cedric Mullins for Tampa, 4-for-4 with 3 runs scored, including his 3rd home run of the season. Yandy Diaz with a home run as well. His 6th of the season, 4 of his 6 home runs this season have given the Rays the lead.

0: Wheeler is in. Green around first, heading to second. He'll cruise into second. 14th double of the year. Tigers have tied it at two.
1: On 97.1, the ticket. We have a 2-2 game going into extra innings, and we pick up the action here as Spencer Torkelson comes to the plate looking to finish this one off for the Tigers.
0: The 2-2. Swing to drive to the gap in right center field. That ball is up the gap. Tigers win. Buehling comes home. Tigers walk off the Blue Jays.
1: Torkelson with a walk-off single. Tigers win it 3-2. Riley Green, 1-for-4 with a game-tying RBI doubled in the sixth, which you heard. A Tiger snap a three-game losing skid, only their second win in their last 10, dating back to May the 4th. 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That's next. 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
1: Diamondbacks taking on the Rockies. Merrill Kelly looking for the rare complete game. And here's the final call in Arizona Sports 98.7 FM.
3: The 1-2. Swing and a miss. He got him. And at 37 years old, Merrill Kelly fires his first ever complete game in the most unlikely of venues. Nine innings of one-run ball at Coors Field.
0: Number four.
1: The Pistons down 3-2, hoping to force a game seven in Cleveland, and Jalen Duren's dunk in the fourth put them up for good and sends the series back to Detroit. The call on ESPN Radio.
4: Here's Cunningham, a three. No offensive rebound. Duren put back in. Jalen Duren, another rebound and another 2 points.
5: First time All-Star showing just why tonight.
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0: Number three.
1: In the Battle of Missouri, the Cardinals and Royals tied at four in the 11. Joel Pozzo at the plate. Here's the call on Cardinals Radio Network.
6: The pitch. Pozzo swings and he hits it to right. A Redbird winner. A base hit to right. Pozzo touches first, and he's going to be mobbed by his teammates as we light up the night in downtown St. Louis. Joel Pozzo with the game winner on the first pitch he saw from Steven Cruz. The Cardinals walk off the Royals in 11, 5-4.
0: Number two.
1: It's weird to say a Yastrzemski walked off the Red Sox, but that's exactly what happened in Atlanta tonight. The call on 680 The Fan.
6: Lefty set right at the belly. 1-2. Swung on, struck down towards left center field. That's down! That's down! Here comes Kim! Braves gonna win! Hit the lights and say goodnight! Braves take it 3-2!
0: Number one.
1: Spencer Torkelson sent the fans home happy at Comerica Park to cap off a great sports night in Detroit. The call on 97.1 The Ticket.
7: The 2-2. Swing and drive to the gap in right center field! That ball is up the gap! Tigers win!
1: 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We're a couple of games into the WNBA season. We had 2 1-1 teams squaring off with Caitlin Clark and the Fever hosting the Washington Mystics. Clark with 20 and 5 assists in each of the Fever's first two games. Clark struggling, though, in this one against the Mystics on Friday. Just 2 of 15 from the field and 11 points in the first three quarters, but she was heating up in the fourth. Mystics up by 3, but Clark looking to even things up on Ion.
8: Will it be Mitchell? Will it be Clark? Cunningham looking. First it's Hines Allen. Hand off Clark for the tie. Yes! Caitlin Clark has tied the game with under 2 seconds left to play. 22 has done it again.
1: Clark had 17 fourth quarter points, the most she's put up in a fourth quarter in her career. But it was too much Cody McMahon and the Mystics on Friday.
8: Mitchell can't finish at the rim. The pure presence of Shakira Austin. And McMahon is left alone. And a big shot, Cody McMahon. Oh, what a swing. Kelsey Mitchell had a chance to put the Fever in front. And instead, it's Washington by 4.
1: Mystics sneak past the Fever 104-102. Caitlin Clark in the loss finishes with 32 points. Meanwhile, Aces and Suns, Aja Wilson had a big game.
9: Against Pierce, Wilson jabs, fires, knocks down the three. 45 for Aja Wilson.
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1: She becomes the only player in WNBA history with multiple 45-point games. Aces beat the Sun 101-94. More to come from the conference semifinals in the NBA. 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
1: We have a huge Game 6 in Cleveland between the Pistons and Cavs.
2: Here's Cunningham, a three. No. Offensive rebound. Durant put back in.
1: The Spurs try to get to the conference finals for the first time in 9 years.
3: Champagne looks at the screen. Driving left now down the lane. Fox to the rim. Lays it up and in.
1: We have the latest from day two of the PGA Championship.
4: Really excited to test my game in ways it hasn't been tested before. 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
5: Grisham back toward the track. At the wall. Gone. Juan Soto goes deep to left.
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6: SportsCenter All Night, ESPN Radio, and the ESPN app, Sirius XM Channel 80. We got six teams left in the NBA playoffs entering play on Friday and going into Friday's action with two game sixes. We could have cut it down to the NBA's Final Four. Plus, we got a lot of baseball action to get to. Tell you about the big MMA bout on the horizon coming up on Saturday in LA between Ronda Rousey, Gina Carano, the WNBA in the early stages of its season. We got highlights from that, but we begin in Minnesota.
2: The Spurs are a win away from the conference finals, up 3-2 after a 126-97 win over the T-Wolves.
7: At the end of the day, man, it's another basketball game. So you come out, put your boots on, and get ready to go to war.
6: Spurs looking to move on to the conference finals in the West for the first time since 2017 and the first time in the Victor Wembanyama era. Spurs 16-3 in franchise history in best-of-seven series when they hold a 3-2 series lead. Wolves, meanwhile, 1-3 in series when they trail 3-2 with their only win coming in the 2024 West semis against Denver. And it was all San Antonio early. Minnesota could not hold the Spurs at bay. Fast forward to late in the second quarter, Julian Champagne hitting from downtown.
3: Wembanyama out the screen on the ball for Castle, now sinks away. Castle against Conley. Castle to the right side of the lane. Turns, jump pass to Vassell, touch it corner left. Champagne for three. Got it with 5.4 left.
8: Champagne was able to hesitate but still get that one to go.
6: I mean, it's 74-59 just before the intermission. A big lead for San Antonio, and it would continue. And the big fella, Victor Wembanyama, showing, I don't need any playoff experience. I'm getting it now.
3: Waiver for Edwards, catches wing right, drives, floats it at the rim, missed it, rebounded by Wembanyama. Fox up the floor to Wembanyama, who slashed the right wing. Al attacks the rim and reaches up the score. And a very early timeout by Chris Finch in Minnesota as it's become 81-63.
6: Sean Kelly on ESPN Radio, 81-63 the score, and Victor Wembanyama would put him up even more in the fourth.
3: Champagne in transition, catches wing left, throws it into Wemby, and he dunks it with two hands. Timeout, Chris Finch, largest lead now for San Antonio, up 30, and they're starting to head into the night here in Minneapolis.
8: And that may be the one that makes Chris Finch just wave the white flag.
6: Fans heading into the night, Spurs heading into Oklahoma City for the Western Conference Finals, a dominant 139-109 win over the Wolves. Wemby with 19 points and 6 rebounds. Stephon Castle with a game-high 32 in the win. Also had 11 rebounds and 6 assists. All 5 Spurs starters reached double figures to pick up the win. Stephon Castle on Amazon Prime and Cassidy Huther.
9: As he gets a dap up from Naz Reid, Steph, a wire-to-wire win, dominant from the jump. I mean, 14 of your 32 came in the first quarter alone. What did you like most about how you guys came out and closed this series out?
10: I just think our energy and our attention to detail was probably the best it's been all series. So when we're playing like that on defense, it makes the offense for us very easy.
9: So much conversation around this team about the playoff inexperience and maybe being ahead of schedule, but what does making the Western Conference Finals say what really matters to the success of this team?
10: Yeah, I mean, we don't really care about the outside noise. I mean, we knew that we were ahead of schedule probably in December of this year, I mean, last year. So, I mean, just coming into every game with a lot of confidence and just focusing on us and trying to win basketball games.
9: And waiting for you guys in the Western Conference Finals, OKC, a team that you guys beat four had a 4-1 record in the regular season. How do you balance the confidence of those matchups while also understanding that the playoffs are a different challenge altogether?
10: Yeah, we're not even thinking about that right now. The games ahead are totally different games. You know, they're rolling right now. They've won 8 straight, so they're defending champs. We know it's going to be tough to knock them off, but I think we're pretty confident we could do it.
6: That was Stephon Castle with Cassidy Hubbard on Amazon Prime. Let's hear from the Spurs in the press conference. Let's hear from Victor Wembanyama and the feeling of advancing to his first ever Western Conference final.
11: Oh, it's great. Shows that we already gained a little bit of experience from our short playoff time. Feel like we put ourselves in the best conditions. Simple as that.
6: And with a big 32-point effort, Stephon Castle impressed many in Game 6, including his head coach, Mitch Johnson.
12: He's pretty damn good. I thought his temperament and disposition led to him having the right approach and playing the right way. And we have a few guys on our team that are just that talented that when they do that, they take over at times. The talent pops. They get to just have fun.
6: As for the Minnesota Timberwolves, they're going home yet again. Chris Finch, their head coach, was asked about his emotions on seeing the season come to an end.
13: Yeah, I mean, obviously, you know, disappointed in the results. You know, certainly the margin of victories are a little tough to take. For the most part, I thought, you know, guys fought, but we just couldn't complete plays on both ends of the floor at times.
6: Timberwolves now fall to 4-5 in games facing elimination under Chris Finch. They were 4-9 in those games in franchise history prior to his hire in 2020. Meanwhile, De'Aaron Fox also added 21 points, 9 assists on 8 of 10 shooting from the field. Again, Victor Wembanyama, 19 points, 6 rebounds, and 3 blocks. He joins David Robinson as the only player since the blocks were first tracked in 1974 with 200 points, 100 rebounds, and 40 blocks through his first 10 career playoff games. In the loss, Anthony Edwards with 24 points, 3 steals, 19 of those 24, though, in the first half. So the Spurs take on the Thunder in the Western Conference Finals. Game 1 of the West Finals is on Monday in Oklahoma City.
14: Somebody's finally going to get a road win here in this series. And the Pistons fans leaving dejectedly.
15: I thought we did a lot of good things tonight to put us in position to win. Just didn't close the game.
16: I expect our guys to be ready mentally and, you know, bring this thing back here.
6: Meanwhile, while the Spurs and Oklahoma City Thunder get ready for the Western Conference Finals coming up on Monday, the New York Knicks went into Friday waiting for the winner of the Cavs and Pistons in the Eastern Conference Finals. Game 6 from Cleveland. It's been an even series. In fact, so even that both teams have scored 543 points exactly in the series. Cavs up 3-2 trying to close out at home. Cavs as a franchise 9-1 at a best of 7 when they win a game 5 with the series tied 2-2. Cavs looking for a return to the conference finals for the first time since 2018, but the Detroit Pistons had other ideas thanks to Cade Cunningham.
17: Inbounds to Cunningham. Gets it to Sasser on the left. Lights it up for 3 off the back iron. Miss. Rebound tipped and Detroit controls. Reed out to Cunningham. Right side triple and that one goes down.
18: I like the timeout by Kenny Atkinson. He's going over to complain to Zach Zarba, but his team right now is out of sorts.
6: That made it 11 on ESPN Radio. Mark Hestischer on the call. Later in the second quarter, Donovan Mitchell trying to chip the lead away for the Cavs.
17: Cade Cunningham, 16 points working pass, tipped away by Mitchell. He's in the clear. Donovan Mitchell throws it down. Jackhammer two-hander.
18: Ditto what we said. That's 10 turnovers for Detroit.
6: And that turnover closed the gap to within 4. So we go to the third quarter. Detroit starting to reestablish control thanks to Marcus Sasser at the end of the third quarter.
17: There's Mitchell at the top, fakes right, crosses left, bounce down low, Mobley goes up and stuffs it. Or did he miss it?
18: Missed it.
17: Missed it off the rim. Here's Sasser the other way, floats it up and in at the horn. I don't know how Mobley missed that one. And Sasser got another bucket right before the third quarter clock expired. And Detroit on that bucket takes its biggest lead of game 6, up 14 headed to the fourth.
6: Up 14, 84-70 at that point. We move to the fourth quarter, and Jalen Duren puts this one on ice.
17: Outside it goes on a fresh 14 to Harris. Reload Duren, gets behind Allen, spins and scores. A redemptive game 6 for Jalen Duren.
18: Boy, it's taken a long time, but Jalen Duren has really showed up for Detroit.
6: That made it a 13-point lead. Pistons cruise at the end and force a Game 7 with a 115-94 win in Game 6. The series goes back to Detroit for Game 7 on Sunday on ESPN Radio. Pistons are 5-0 all-time in Game 7. Cade Cunningham, 21 points and 8 assists, including 5 of 10 from 3. Cunningham on Amazon Prime.
19: Cade, you guys fight off elimination again. We've seen this before. Why is this team responding when backed against the wall?
20: I mean, we're just playing our brand of basketball. Coming out, competing, trying to execute our system to the best of our ability. And we're together. We stick together through everything, so it's a great win for us.
19: Stick together. You told me these playoffs are about enjoying the moment. Well, now you got another Game 7 in your building. What are you looking forward to about Sunday?
20: The energy, the opportunity. Just getting back to the city and having an opportunity to, you know, do something special, win in front of our home crowd, and move on.
6: Cade Cunningham on Amazon Prime. Meanwhile, Pistons head coach J.B. Bickerstaff, he was asked in the press conference what makes the Pistons so hard to eliminate in the postseason.
21: They just don't quit. You know, the resolve that they have, the belief that they have in one another. They just have the ability, you know, to bounce back mentally where they don't hang on to things, right? Like quarters don't bother them, halves don't bother them. They just move on to the next play, stay moment to moment, and try to win what's in front of them at that time. And, there's a built-in trust, and there's no insecurity in our guys' chemistry. And I think that makes a huge difference in these moments.
6: As for the Cavs, they're going to have to go on the road to try to advance to the Eastern Conference Finals. Cavs head coach Kenny Atkinson said they weren't as sharp as the Pistons were.
22: Credit to them. They play great. Give them credit. They were the better team. Sometimes it's that simple. Hard to beat a team four times in a row in the NBA. They came out. I just give them credit. We weren't sharp. They were sharp. They shot the heck out of the ball. 16 for 36 from three, and then, 13 offensive rebounds, But really, story about them being super sharp, and we weren't. And so it happens.
6: Donovan Mitchell struggled with his shot in Game 6, said he can't worry about his shooting performance.
23: Well, I can't dwell on it. You know what I mean? I missed shots tonight. Do I think some of them were tougher shots that I could have got better? Sure. But you can say that. I can say that about every game, right? So I'm not here to look at the fact that I missed shots. It's just the overall force and impact of the game. Tonight I missed shots. I've been making them most every game this series, and tonight I didn't. So I'm not worried about that. It's more so the everything else. We missed an opportunity, but I can't do nothing. We can't do anything about it. We got to go out there and win on the road.
6: Again, Pistons win at 115-94. Donovan Mitchell, 6 of 20 shooting from the field, just 18 points. Game 7 coming up on Sunday from Detroit. We head into the final 36 holes of the PGA Championship after Friday's round 2. 82 players made the cut. One of them, not Bryson DeChambeau. Meanwhile, Justin Rose in jeopardy of missing. Eagled the final hole to sneak in just ahead of the cut. The leaders, we've got a tie up at the top at -4. Maverick McNealy and Alex Smalley tied atop the leaderboard. Let's hear from McNealy first on the continued success he's having at majors.
24: I didn't feel like I played that great. I somehow got a lot out of my game, and this is obviously new territory for me, but I am confident that it's going to go into the experience bank, and good or bad, I'm going to learn a lot from it, and really excited to test my game in ways it hasn't been tested before, and like I think this is the next step for me as a professional is competing and playing well in this type of tournament.
6: As for the co-leader, Alex Smalley?
25: A lot of really good moments, some not-so-great moments, and then a lot of just trying to keep moving forward in between. It was difficult. It was chilly this morning. The wind was up. Some of the hole locations are very difficult. They're right on the top of a crown. So, you might have a putt that goes uphill, but once it gets to the hole, it starts going downhill. So I had a couple 15 or 20 footers up the hill today that I was really just trying to lag up near around the hole and try not to let it get away from me. It was difficult. I definitely would have taken a one under today before I teed off.
6: And several more players tied below them at just one stroke back. Maverick McNealy, Alex Smalley tied at -4 in the PGA Championships going into the third round on Saturday. Meanwhile, in baseball, Max Fried is going on the 15-day disabled list. The Yankees announced that on Friday. The left-hander underwent an MRI and CT scan on Thursday before being examined by Yankees team physician Chris Ahmad. The club said he'll undergo additional tests in a few weeks to determine when he can resume throwing. Yankee skipper Aaron Boone on the level of concern.
0: kind of is what it is right now. I think in some ways good news in that, you know, ligament's in good shape and just a matter of what, you know, how the timeline's going to shake out. But I think, you know, long term feel like we're in an okay spot. So we'll just kind of listen to the body here over the next days and weeks and, you know, see what ultimately that timeline leads to.
6: Subway Series getting underway in Queens. Yankees just 1-5 in their last six and sit two games behind Tampa in the AL East. Clay Holmes facing the Yankees for the first time since leaving them in 2024. He's allowed two or fewer runs in all eight of his starts for the Mets this season. Another start like that would make him just the second Mets pitcher ever to start the season with nine straight starts, allowing two or fewer. Although the Yankees did not make it easy on him. Let's pick up the action in the third inning. Top of the third inning, Jazz Chisholm at the plate.
1: Here's the pitch to Jazz. Swung on, hit hard. Past the diving first baseman Vientos. Judge scores. Here's Cody Bellinger. Jazz digging for second. He slides head first. He is in there. A two-run double by Jazz Chisholm, and the Yankees have a 3-0 lead.
6: All right. On WFAN, two RBI double makes it 3-0 in favor of the Yankees. Move it to the bottom of the seventh. Juan Soto at the plate for the Mets with the bases empty, sitting on 249, trying to get to that magic 250 on 880 ESPN New York.
2: And now the pitch. High drive, deep center, Grisham back toward the track, at the wall, gone! Juan Soto goes deep to left, his second home run in as many days, and the Mets are on the board. A little life in the bottom of the seventh.
6: Juan Soto, 1-for-3 with a homer, and with that 250th home run, he's the youngest player to reach that mark since Albert Pujols did it at age 26 and 258 days back in 2006. Meanwhile, some injury news. Clay Holmes, 4 1/3 innings, 4 earned runs and 8 strikeouts. He suffered a broken fibula in the fourth inning after being hit by a line drive from Spencer Jones. Yankees pick up the win 5-2. They've now won 11 series openers this season, tied for the most in Major League Baseball. SportsCenter All Night, ESPN Radio, and the ESPN app. Coming up, more from the Diamond. A lot of rivalries getting underway this weekend in interleague play. We'll get to that next. 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
2: Second best record in the National League. Cubs 10-1 in their last 11 against the White Sox, but the Pale Hoes, they've won five in a row going into this game, tied for their longest winning streak of the season. Pick up the action, top of the eighth inning. Cubs in control. Carson Kelly at the plate with a big swing.
3: 1-0, and a high fly ball hit to deep right center field. Racing over is Peters, and this one bounces on the track and over the wall for a ground rule double. So two runs come in, and the Cubs now up 10-4 over the White Sox here in the eighth.
2: On the Cubs radio network, Cubs would finish the win with a 10-5 victory, their second straight win. They're now 14-3 in the last 17 meetings versus the White Sox dating back to 2022. It also ends the White Sox five-game win streak. Kelly, as you heard, with a two-run double there, ends up 3-for-5 and with four RBIs for the game. Freeway Series in Orange County. Halos hosting the Dodgers. Blake Snell scratched from the start for LA after making his season debut last Saturday. Angels a lowly 16-28 this season. A loss Friday would give them their second worst 45-game start in franchise history. Pick up the action, top of the sixth inning, already 4-0 Dodgers, and Teoscar Hernandez at the plate looking to send one out on AM 570 LA Sports.
4: One of those great defensive plays made by the Angels on Teoscar. Last time up, he swings, hits a drive, deep right center. It is heading back toward the wall. It is over the wall. That's a home run. Teoscar Hernandez with a two-run shot. He hit it off the scoreboard over the yellow line.
2: Teoscar Hernandez with his fifth home run of the year, but his first since April the 15th. He'd gone 23 games without a home run entering play on Friday. Dodgers go on to win it by a final of 6-0. Max Muncy also with a home run in the game, his 12th. That came in the fourth inning. Andy Page has 1-for-4 with a three-run homer in the fourth inning, was hitless in his previous four games entering play on Friday. It's the third straight win following a four-game losing streak. It snaps a seven-game losing streak versus the Angels dating back to September 4th of 2024. Angels shut out for the third time this season, have lost their last four games overall. Phillies in Pittsburgh to take on the Pirates. They fell behind 6-0 early. A man on for Kyle Schwarber with the Phillies down 8-2. Schwarber hit his 19th home run of the year in the fifth inning, up again looking to inch the Phillies closer.
5: With a man on to the pitch, Schwarber swings, hits one in the air, center field. Cruz going back into his right. It's going to be over his head and gone. He did it again. My goodness. Opposite field, up the alley, just to the right of the 410 sign. Into the Phillies bullpen, a rocket from Kyle Schwarber, his 20th home run of the season.
2: 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Phillies still trailing by three. Phillies rallied for three in the ninth to force extra innings. So we head to the 10th. Go-ahead run already in, but the Phillies looking for more with Rafael Marchand at the plate.
5: And the pitch swung on, line towards left center. It's in for a hit. Marchand delivers. Both runners will score. Rafael Marchand, his first hit since April 25th. His first at bat in 8 days. And he's driven home two as the Phillies lead it 11-8.
2: Again on Sports Radio 94, WIP on the call. Phillies win it in extra innings, 11-9 in 10. Phillies trailed 6-0 in the third inning and come back to win it. Schwarber again with two home runs, five runs batted in, 20 home runs this season. Ties the Phillies record through 45 games of a season. Schwarber with nine home runs over his last eight games, the second most in an eight-game span in Phillies history. Bryce Harper in the game, 4-for-5 with a game-tying two RBI single in the ninth. It was reviewed for a home run, but it was upheld. Pirates led it 8-5 entering the top of the ninth, had won 25 straight when leading by three. Still more to come, including more from the two NBA playoff games on Friday. That's next. 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
2: Hideki Matsuyama and Stefan Jaeger among those tied at one stroke back. So it's still anyone's tournament with 36 holes to play. Both Ronda Rousey and Gina Carano have made weight for the main event for Jake Paul's Most Valuable Promotions on Saturday. Rousey weighed in at 142 pounds even, and Carano came in at 141 and one-third pounds for the 145-pound featherweight limit contest. Carano took to social media, said she had lost over 100 pounds to make weight for this fight over the last year and a half. And in the NBA, two game sixes on Friday. We'll have a game seven between the Pistons and Cavs on Sunday. That'll be on ESPN Radio. But in the West, the Wolves with their backs against the wall, hosting the Spurs, trying to force a game seven. But the Spurs and Victor Wembanyama had other plans.
16: Champagne in transition. Catches wing left, throws it into Wemby, and he dunks it with two hands. Timeout, Chris Finch. Largest lead now for San Antonio, up 30, and they're starting to head into the night here in Minneapolis.
17: And that may be the one that makes Chris Finch just wave the white flag.
16: Game to the Spurs, series of the Spurs. It is a final, 139-109. The 139 points for the San Antonio Spurs, who win this series 4-2, is the third most in a playoff game in franchise history. And that's saying a lot for a Spurs franchise that's enjoyed the success they have had.
2: Sean Kelly, Corey Alexander on ESPN Radio. Again, the Spurs win it 139-109, winning the series 4-2. It's their first conference final appearance since 2017. But don't hear from me. Hear from the guys who called it for us on ESPN Radio. Once again, with our postgame extra, here's Sean Kelly and Corey Alexander.
16: Thank you, Alex. The West is now set in the conference finals. The San Antonio Spurs tonight in dominant fashion eliminate Minnesota in game six by a final count of 139-109. A dominant performance for the Spurs as they punch their ticket to the conference finals for the first time in 9 years.
17: And not only do we see the two best teams in the West in the Western Conference Finals, we may see the two best teams in the NBA in the Western Conference Finals. And when you consider how dominant both these teams were all season long, the Spurs were the reason that Oklahoma City could not rest their guys down the stretch. They had to continue winning to get that number one seed, which gets them, of course, home court advantage on Monday when the Spurs take on the Thunder to start the Western Conference Finals.
16: Stephon Castle, 32 points, game-high honors there. He got started early. He was 11 of 16 from the field, 5 of 7 from downtown. He was 5 for 5 at one point from 3 from the jump well into the second half.
17: He really was, and Minnesota chose to put Rudy Gobert on Stephon Castle to start the game, and the Spurs came out firing early and often. Castle had 11 points, it seemed to be, before Chris Finch could call a timeout, but I think that's what really got Castle's confidence going, and you appreciate the way he was aggressively attacking that matchup.
16: Oh, and he also double-doubled with 11 rebounds, and he had 6 assists. All 5 starters scored north of 11 points. 19 for Victor Wembanyama, 21 for De'Aaron Fox, 18 for Julian Champagne. All the offense was there for San Antonio, and they blasted Minnesota on the boards. But let's not forget how good the San Antonio defense was as well.
17: I believe that was honestly the most impressive part. And when you consider that their offense was able to feed off their defense, Victor Wembanyama just manning the paint pretty much gave all of his teammates an opportunity to be very aggressive on the defensive side on the perimeter. So now when you know you've got that anchor behind you, if you get beat, so be it. You've got to deal with our big guy back there. We could be even more aggressive out here on the perimeter.
16: That defense held Minnesota to 37% shooting for the game. Minnesota has to look at this night in what fashion?
17: They have to look at this night in the fashion that they don't have a healthy Anthony Edwards. Dante DiVincenzo is out with a ruptured Achilles. This team was not healthy. This team was not full. However, they were still able to make it through those injuries into the second round of the playoffs. They just ran into a team that was better. It would have been difficult to beat the Spurs if they were healthy, let alone not being at full strength.
16: Franchise record, 18 made threes for the Spurs tonight in postseason play. The 139 was the third most they've ever scored in a postseason game as well, in a storied history in the postseason for the Spurs franchise. So San Antonio moves on. They have won and get set to face OKC in game one on Monday night. We'll have it for you, of course, right here on ESPN Radio. Final score again, San Antonio 139, Minnesota 109. For Corey Alexander, I'm Sean Kelly, right here on your home for the NBA, ESPN Radio, and the ESPN app. Now let's go back to Alex Del Barrio in the studio.
2: Well, thanks a lot, Sean. Again, 139-109, the final. A big-time effort from the Spurs, especially from Stephon Castle with 32 points and 11 rebounds and 6 assists. The fifth player with 30 points, 10 rebounds and 5 assists in a clinching opportunity in franchise history. Let's hear from Castle on if he feels this team is building something special.
18: I think we're a really talented group that, you know, plays together and plays very selfless. And we're all young. So, playing like that, I feel like it's just... I mean, that's where most of the record breaking comes from, you know, being the youngest guy. We have a lot of young guys that are, you know, very talented on our team. So I think it could be anybody's night on any given night. So, I mean, us just being very selfless and the way we move the ball, it's just fun to play.
2: Meanwhile, Wemby, 19.6 rebounds and 3 blocks. He was asked if the playoff experience he's gained means something moving forward.
19: Yes, of course they mean something. Now, the nature of the playoffs makes it that we're going to play against better and better teams. And there was already a leap between the first and second round. And it's going to be probably an even bigger leap between second and third. But, we got good guidance. We got good coaching staff, the best, actually. So we can trust them.
2: And waiting for the Spurs or the defending champion Oklahoma City Thunder, the game one of that series will be coming up on Monday. But a lot of the questions regarding the Spurs going into the playoffs, even though they had beaten the Thunder 4 out of 5 times this season, or the fact that they were the 2 seed in this postseason, was, well, they are a little ahead of schedule than they should be. Mitch Johnson, the Spurs head coach, was asked, does this team feel ahead of schedule?
20: I'm not being facetious, but like ahead of schedule what? Right? Like, I understand the general expectations of what we were supposed to in October aren't necessarily aligned with where we're at right now. So if that's your question, I would guess by general consensus, then ahead of that schedule. But we never talked about what we were going to be or what we were going to do. We just knew that we had a lot of potential and we were going to try to be the best team we can be. And those guys in that locker room have given themselves to the team and each other. And it's been pretty fun when you see a group of guys that are willing to give themselves to the team, the process, regardless of what that means for themselves.
2: Meanwhile, for the Timberwolves, they're eliminated in 6 games in the semifinals. Anthony Edwards, 24 points, 3 steals, scored 19 of his 24 in the first half, really struggled in the second half. Edwards was asked on what work needs to be done to catch up with the other 2 teams in the West.
21: How much work do you guys have to do going forward here to catch up in the Western Conference and
22: to
21: contend again?
22: I don't know, man. I think that I don't think that's a question for me.
2: As for Chris Finch, he was asked about Anthony Edwards' performance on Friday.
23: You know, they did a good job. I mean, they were super, really physical. They held him off ball. They chucked him on the ball. You know, with their bigs, particularly Wembanyama, it's not really a pick and roll game. They stayed home on our drive and kick on him in particular. I thought tonight he found something with like downhill momentum drives and staying with it and playing with force. You know, I think that, you know, was something that hadn't been there early on in the series as he was kind of working himself back. But like, you know, I don't know. I mean, Anthony's certainly wasn't 100%, and it was a credit to him just to be out there and playing the way that he did. So I've got nothing but great things to say about Ant's performance in this series because he wasn't supposed to even be there until the middle of the series. So
2: it's chalk in the West. 1 seed versus 2 seed, the Thunder and the Spurs. Game one of the Western Conference Finals coming up on Monday on ESPN Radio. 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As for the Eastern Conference, a game 6 between the Pistons and the Cavs. Pistons, with their backs against the wall, facing elimination, needing a Game 6 win on the road. Jalen Duren struggling during the series, but in Game 6, he came up big in the fourth.
24: Here's Cunningham, a 3. No. Offensive rebound. Duren put back in. Jalen Duren, another rebound and another 2 points.
25: First-time All-Star showing just why tonight.
24: 18-point lead, matching the largest for the Pistons tonight. 2:45 to go. They inbound it, and the clock expires, and the Detroit Pistons come down to Cleveland and on the road stave off elimination again. There will be a Game 7 in Detroit. Pistons 115, Cavaliers 94.
2: Mark Hesischer on ESPN Radio as the Pistons win it 115-94, forcing a Game 7, their 4th straight win facing elimination, their longest streak in a single postseason in franchise history. They'll host the Game 7 coming up on Sunday. Meanwhile, Jalen Duren in this one, a much better performance, 15 points, 11 rebounds, and 3 blocks, had averaged 9.4 points and 6.5 rebounds in Games 1 through 5 of the series. Duren joined Mark Hesischer and P.J. Carlissimo on ESPN Radio.
24: First of all, before we get to your game tonight, down 3-2, on the road, what was the mindset coming in?
1: Whenever our back's against the wall, we keep swinging. Same formula.
25: Jalen, you okay? I know you went back to the locker room. You got some ice, I believe. You okay?
1: I'm fine, man. I'm fine. I'm happy. Ready to get back home and finish the job.
25: Well, let me say congratulations, because you were dominant inside, defensively, on the glass, scoring. What was your guys' mentality? I know you came in, you faced this in the first round, yeah. But like in the locker room after game five, what was the conversations like amongst your team?
1: Fight. Like I said, man, we keep swinging. We're not the type of team that give up, that lay down. If you want to beat us, you got to come beat us. And I mean, we showed our togetherness tonight. 1 through 15, 1 through 16, however many guys we got, you know, everybody came to ball. Everybody came to show up. And like I said, whenever our back's against the walls, man, we keep swinging, man. That's the only way you get out that corner.
25: Well, you made a great point, too. How many JV used 10 players. Your bench outscored the Cleveland bench 48-19.
1: Yeah.
25: How about the lift from Caris LeVert, Duncan Robinson, yeah. Marcus Sasser, Paul Reed. Yeah. What a great job by your bench.
1: Yeah, I mean, that's what we do. We're a team that's all together. It's not just one man. When anybody's name is called, anybody's number is called, they show up and ready to go. We all got the same mentality, same approach, man. That's why I love my guys.
3: A lot of fans came down from Cleveland. You'll have the house to yourself at Little Caesars on Sunday.
1: Yes,
3: good luck in Game 7.
1: Appreciate it, sir.
2: As Jalen Duren with Mark Escher and P.J. Carlissimo, Astros Pistons head coach J.B. Bickerstaff said his team did what it needed to do to avoid elimination.
4: We did what needed to be done. And, you know, again, when we're at our best, you know, it's the defense that's going to carry us. It's the physicality. You know, I was pleased that we were allowed to play our style of basketball tonight. You know, we're going to be handsy, be physical, legally handsy. And just make it difficult on people. And I thought up and down the roster, we did a great job of that. And, you know, it obviously helped us close the game out.
2: Meanwhile, Kenny Atkinson, the Cavs head coach, said game sevens, well, that's what we want to see in the NBA playoffs.
5: We got a humble group, really humble group. There's none of that. There's no cockiness. I've seen this movie before, right? Like it's, you know, it's tough. It's hard. It should be hard. The good thing is we put ourselves in a position to have a game seven, but this is what it's about. Playoffs are hard. We got to close it out in game seven.
2: So game seven will be on Sunday, a game you can listen to on ESPN Radio. Switching back to Major League Baseball, the Red Sox taking on the Braves. Braves with the best record in baseball at 30-14 have their best 45-game start to a season since 2003. Matt Olson with 14 home runs on the season, second most in the National League behind the Phillies' Kyle Schwarber. Let's get to the action, though. It's in the 10th inning, a 2-2 game, and Mike Yastrzemski at the plate for the Braves.
6: Lefty set right at the belly. 1-2. Swung on, struck down towards left center field. That's down! That's down! Here comes Kim! Braves gonna win! Hit the lights and say goodnight! Braves take it 3-2!
2: On 680 The Fan in Atlanta, Braves win it in extra innings with the walk-off double by Yaz's seventh career walk-off hit. Braves off to their best 45-game start to the season since 2003. They've also now won 11 series openers, tied with the Yankees for the most in baseball. Marlins and the Rays in the battle for Florida. The Rays have won 10 straight home games, their second longest home win streak by any team this season. The Rays 11-1-2 in 14 series versus the Marlins since 2019, the most series wins versus any non-AL East team in that span. Marlins, though, 6-12 on the road this season. Pick up the action in the bottom of the fourth inning. Taylor Walls at the plate with men on for Tampa.
7: Be interesting, though. Hold on. As a ground ball over the bag at first, it's into the right field corner, an extra base hit. One run is in as Mullins scores. Racing around third, Fiducia. He's coming home. On to third, Walls, and he's out on the relay.
26: Taylor Walls, in.
7: A two-run double down the right field line, and the Rays are up 6-1 now.
26: There we go,
7: the bottom
26: boys.
7: Of the fourth.
2: 620 WDAE on the call. Rays go on to win it over the Marlins 7-2. Rays have now won 11 straight home games, tied with the third longest streak in franchise history. Cedric Mullins for Tampa, 4-for-4 with 3 runs scored, including his third home run of the season. Yandy Diaz with a home run as well, his 6th of the season. 4 of his 6 home runs this season have given the Rays the lead. Toronto taking on Detroit. Blue Jays have won 5 of the last 6 road series against the Tigers. Let's pick up the action in the 6th. Riley Green at the plate for the Tigers.
0: The pitch. Swinging a line drive down the right field line. Hooking. Fair ball into the corner. Dingler is in. Green around first, heading to second. He'll cruise into second. 14th double of the year. Tigers have tied it at two.
2: 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We have a 2-2 game going into extra innings. And we pick up the action here

0: 4 with a game-tying RBI double in the 6th, which you heard. A Tigers snap a three-game losing skid, only their second win in their last 10, dating back to May the 4th. SportsCenter All Night, ESPN Radio, and the ESPN app. Coming up, we have our top sound, plus some action on the WNBA hardwood in the early season action. 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
3: 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Now your hosts, Harold Gunn and Bill Olson.
4: And good morning to you. 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And today, we're going to be bringing you outdoor news from throughout the state as well as the nation, along with the best bets for fishing, hunting, and a whole lot more. And Bill Olson is on the road. He's in Midland, a big show there in Midland. So our producer, Audio Bob, as we lovingly call him, Bob Vance, is subbing. Thank you.
5: Hey, good to be here, Harold.
4: And you're multitasking.
5: I am. I'm running the show and talking, so I'm not sure if I can do those at the same time.
4: Hey, now pat your head. Okay, yeah. Anyway, great show today. There, our good friend John Barnes, who's president of Riley Manufacturing. If you don't know about him, you're getting ready to, because they've got everything as far as I'll say gunsmithing, but accessories. They're famous for their choke tubes and their shotgun inserts. I mean, we're going to get into all of that. I like to say at Briley, if they don't have it, you don't need it. It's a great place. We've got that and a whole lot more. So do remember, you're listening to your reliable information source for the great outdoors, Texas Outdoor News.
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4: And welcome back to Texas Outdoor News. Harold Gunn along with Bob Vance. And it's time. I never actually was a newsman. The news. News. I think they get a little nyeh in there when they do it. Yeah. Anyhow, this has been going back and forth, and finally, apparently, they've settled it. Sturm, Ruger & Company, which I dearly love, they've announced they've entered a strategic cooperation agreement with Beretta Holding, the company's largest shareholder, because Beretta's been making moves to take over Ruger. The agreement reflects a shared commitment to long-term value creation, constructive engagement, and stability for Ruger shareholders and employees, customers, and industry partners. Under the terms of the agreement, Ruger is expected to allow Beretta Holding to increase its investment up to 25% of the company's outstanding shares. The minimum partial tender offer price shall be at $44.80 per share in cash, which represents a 20% premium to the company's 60-day volume-weighted average share price prior to Beretta Holdings' tender offer announcement. Such tender offer has not yet commenced, and it will be subject to applicable regulatory approvals, but I would buy some Ruger stock right now.
5: If I were absolutely. You.
4: Anyway, in connection with this increased investment, Beretta Holding will have the right to nominate up to two independent directors following the 26th Annual Meeting of Shareholders and regulatory approval. As part of the agreement, Beretta Holding is committed to a three-year standstill during which it will not, among other things, initiate or support any proxy contests or similar action. Additionally, Beretta Holding has withdrawn its director nominations for the 26th Annual Meeting, and only Ruger Board-recommended candidates will be up for election at this meeting. These provisions, together with other provisions in the agreement, are designed to safeguard Ruger's independence and stability while increasing alignment of Beretta Holding with all shareholder interest. Ruger will remain an independent U.S. company, preserving its brand, heritage, and strategic direction while benefiting from Beretta Holding's admirable legacy and global industry leadership. And by the way, Beretta is still owned by the family.
5: I'm looking up their stock right now.
4: There is a Beretta, you know, heading the company.
5: Yeah. Okay.
4: You got something?
5: I do. Up in Willow Park, Texas, just west of Fort Worth, a fishing tournament scam has popped up yet again. An angler checked in a fish that was found to have been loaded with weights.
4: They've done that before.
5: I've never heard of that. Back in March, Texas Fish and Wildlife officers in Wood County were contacted by the tournament company to investigate a bass that raised concerns of possible tampering. A metal-detecting wand alerted tournament organizers to a potential foreign object. After officers inspected the fish, they discovered three weights in its stomach. I don't want anybody to get any ideas or anything, but wardens also located the same type of weights, the style and size, in the angler's boat. It's a guy from Willow Park, Texas. He was arrested, charged with violating fishing tournament law because the tournament's total prize exceeded $10,000. The charge is a third-degree felony.
4: Oh, my.
5: Isn't that crazy?
4: Yeah. Stupid.
5: Hey, you know, people will cheat, stupid. I guess.
4: Here's one that, and I learned something with this. Do not paint the tortoises.
5: Okay. Oh, I've seen those.
4: During the turn-in event, people noticed this was an annual thing, okay, done by A&M. During this turn-in, people noticed a few tortoises had been painted bright colors. This is the Texas tortoise. People paint them because they think it's going to help prevent cars from hitting them, said these folks. But while it may keep them safer on the road, painting tortoises can harm them in other ways. Not only does it make them more visible to predators, but it blocks them from getting UV light and other important nutrients through their shells.
5: Yeah.
4: Okay. Totally understand the impulse, but it's more damaging than helpful. So don't paint the tortoise.
5: No.
4: Don't do that.
5: I was going to do that this weekend. I'm glad you told me.
4: Going out for...
5: Hey, you know, next weekend, what's next weekend? Memorial Day?
4: Yes,
5: Memorial weekend,
4: Day.
5: Right? So it's the unofficial start of summer, which means so many people are going to be out on the water, especially boats. Remember that if you were born on or after September 1st, 1993, and you want to operate a vessel powered by a motor with a manufacturer's rating of more than 15 horsepower on a public Texas waterway, you are required to complete a boater education course. So where do you find these courses?
4: Where?
5: Of course, Texas Parks and Wildlife Department's website at tpwd.texas.org. There are six online courses certified by the Texas state of Texas that will meet all requirements for boater education. Things like safety equipment, navigation rules, boat operation, boating laws. So whether you plan to operate a motorboat, sailboat, paddlecraft, or any personal watercraft, strongly recommend taking one of these courses online to, and you have to, because if you were born on or after September 1st, 1993, and you want to operate a vessel powered by a motor more than 15 horsepower, you are required to take a boater education course.
4: Okay. And here's one, and this is appropriate for the times in which we live, from our friends at Sports Afield. Faking it. You've probably seen them on your social media feeds. AI-generated videos that show wildlife doing ridiculous or impossible things, such as bears and deer bouncing together on a backyard trampoline, or raccoons flying down a river on the back of crocodiles. Since they are easier than ever for anyone to make with free or low-cost AI tools, fake videos are more common than ever, and researchers are warning that they reduce people's ability to understand real animal behavior and alter the way the public understands nature. Researchers at the University of Cordoba recently analyzed dozens of AI-generated wildlife videos, found that they reflected characteristics, behaviors, habitats, or relationships between species that are not real. The researchers warned that as a result, these distortions, people are less likely to grasp real ideas such as habitat loss, human-wildlife conflict, predator-prey relationships, which is likely to have a negative effect on public support for conservation. So be careful out there.
5: AI slop is what it's called. And I just, it's
4: hard. AI
5: slop. And it's you can't really trust anything.
4: I know, but I sure have been enjoying the AI commercials for the race for the mayor of Los Angeles.
5: Oh, I've not seen those.
4: Oh, those are unbelievable. But anyway, we don't want to go there.
5: We digress.
4: That's depressing. 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
4: 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Harold Dent along with Bob Vance. This portion of our program is brought to you by The Blind. That is B-L-Y-N-D. For decades, the original blind has been known for its long-lasting durability that will not fail in the field, while providing comfortable concealment at an affordable price. The Blind has been a bestseller for over 43 years with more than 75,000 sold since 1980. Plus, the Blind's iconic design and construction are so good that original models bought over 35 years ago are still being used today. The Blind now introduces its next generation, the VersaBlind. I'm talking about how good these are. I've got several at my place. I've had over 20 years, and they're still doing their job, but VersaBlind, I put in this past fall, and just as its name implies, the VersaBlind satisfies the needs for any hunting discipline, rifle, bow, pistol, black powder, more. Photography, it's great. Its newly designed spacious configuration provides more room while on the same footprint. Its windows allow greater visibility, versatility, and increased shot options to harvest game. Plus, hunters now have the room to truly set up for a steady shot. See the original blind, VersaBlind, towers, tie downs, their new cotton seed feeder, other accessories at blind.com. Remember, since 1980, it's the blind, and that is BLYND, and dealer inquiries are welcomed. Like, you can get it at all four Carter's Country locations in the Houston area, by the way. You know, it's great stuff. And now, they've got their website set up so you can order stuff from them, which is cool. And also, you can get parts. So, this interesting door situation on the VersaBlind, you can actually change out if you've got an old blind with it. So that's great. That's great. Anyway, check in the Texas Outdoors Journal Fishing and Hunting Times. This Hatterday is first of three best days of the week. The Sunday through Tuesday are three good days. Wednesday, Thursday are two more best days. Friday's another good one. Next Saturday slips to fair. Next Sunday plunges at the same time to pour. This Saturday and Sunday look for game to be most active from late morning until mid to late afternoon. On Monday and Tuesday, this major feeding period of the day will occur from late afternoon until early evening before sunset. By Wednesday and Thursday, game will be most active from mid-afternoon until well into the evening hours after sunset. Friday, next Saturday, Sunday, we'll see a big-time shift with game beginning to actively feed from well before sunrise until mid to late morning. This Saturday, May 16th, we will have a new moon. By next Saturday, May the 23rd, the moon will enter its first quarter phase. On the coast, this Saturday and Sunday, we'll have a single tide schedule of one high and one low each day. Monday has a single high tide as the only tide of the day. Tuesday through Friday, a string of days with a single tide schedule. Next Saturday, a double tide schedule, two high, two low. Next Sunday, a three tide day, two low tides, one high. And speaking of fishing, a super El Nino climate pattern could develop during the middle of the year, impacting global temperatures and rainfall patterns, according to the World Meteorological Association. Exceptionally warm waters will boost tropical activity later in October and November, raising the risk of direct impacts in Hawaii, Southern California, and parts of Mexico. El Nino can also have a stabilizing effect on severe weather. The conditions typically subdue the hurricane season in the Atlantic. This climate pattern is a cyclical and natural warming of patches of the equatorial Pacific Ocean. The majority of model forecasts suggest at least a 50-50 chance, they're hedging their bets, for a super El Nino, one in which ocean surface temperatures are at least 2 degrees Celsius warmer than average. Of course, if Bill was here, you know, he's always saying, you know, play the weather. Coastal fishing, play the wind. When the north wind blows and the tides drop out, tides return to a prevailing southerly or southeast direction. Higher tides inundate back lakes and marsh areas, so play the tides, follow the tides, fish the moving water, okay? But if we're thinking about maybe bass fishing, bass on top. That's a good headline. I came up with that, bass on top. Topwater bass fishing in May is about as exciting as largemouth fishing gets. You can watch the bait work the surface, then suddenly see the water explode as a bass crushes it from underneath. Topwater strikes are aggressive, violent, and flat-out addictive, which is exactly why May is one of the favorite times of the year to target largemouths. Summer heat hasn't really set in enough to push those fish back into the depths, so it's a great time to work shallows, edges, and emerging weed beds for prowling bass. There are plenty of topwater bass baits on the market that work for largemouth. Generally, they're divided into two categories, moving baits, twitch baits. Moving baits like buzz baits, poppers, wake baits, and the like are lures that, for the most part, you try to keep moving all the time. That doesn't mean you won't ever stop them, but most of the time, you're going to steadily retrieve those lures after the cast. Ways to fish for bass with moving topwater baits is to work them along an edge of cover, such as cattails, in the water that's at least 3 feet deep and drops into the deeper water. The combination of deeper water and good cover just creates a largemouth magnet. The other basic type of topwater bait we use for bass in May is a twitch bait. This is any kind of lure you throw and work with a twitch, you know, twitching it. You'll pull it toward you, stop, Spooks, poppers, frogs all fit into this category. Spooks and other walking-style baits actually are pretty versatile. You can stop and start them, or you can work them continuously back to you. You decide what's appropriate based on the water, the cover, how the fish are reacting. Largemouth bass are aggressive, and they have giant mouths just built for catching prey on the surface, which makes them perfect targets for topwater lures. And there's arguably no better time to catch them on the surface than during the month of May. The shallows are alive, the vegetation's coming on, bass are willing to look up, and you don't know what you're missing until you've tried it. And it's great when you're reeling those things along, and the fish is starting to follow it, and that dorsal fin breaks the water, you think of jaws, doom, doom, doom, doom, doom, doom, doom, and then they hit it, okay? Now, following the rising water, watch weather forecasts. As water rises, bait fish, game fish will follow and take advantage of newly flooded vegetation and shorelines. Catfish will take advantage of stained water as rivers empty into the lakes. And catfishing was how I started with my grandfather in Mason. We'd do the cane pole and the bobber on the Llano River, or we'd do trot lines in the Colorado River. And catfish will eat anything. We get carried away stuff. We get, night crawlers, the worms. One block off the main square in Mason County, there was a guy that had a worm ranch. I'll never forget that. But we're out fishing one time, and we decided to do a little campfire. We're doing s'mores, and yeah. I had an aha moment. Caught catfish on marshmallows.
5: Marshmallows. Wow. Hot dogs.
4: There you go. You know, don't waste any of that stuff. That's amazing. Anyhow, let's look at our seasons, y'all. As far as hunting, through August 31st, it's still javelina season in the South Zone. Through August 31st, squirrel season in open counties. Squirrel season in East Texas counties also through May 31. That's 51 counties there. For information on that, just go to tpwd.texas.gov, and you'll find out the seasons and find out what's going on, okay? So we are going to take a breather, and we're going to come back with John Barnes,
5: president. Are we going to do on and off the road?
4: Well, you know what?
5: I think you have
4: something. That's a good idea.
5: You told me.
4: Hey!
5: And I wasn't trying to cheat and look on your paper to see
4: that.
5: What you have.
4: And I like this car. This is one of my favorites, and it is really, really good bang for the buck. This is the 26 Kia K4 hatchback GT line turbo. It's a compact hatchback. It is a blast to drive. Great looking, too. Great looking. It's got a very peppy 1.6-liter turbocharged four-cylinder engine, putting out 190 horsepower, 0 to 60 in 7 seconds. That ain't bad at all. Very energetic when you click the sports mode on the transmission. Handles really well. 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One thing I like about these things, they've got cameras on the sides. So when you turn your indicator, like the tachometer, just because it's all digital, tachometer disappears and becomes a camera. And you see more on the side than you can with a side view mirror. Or if the other way, it's the speedometer, it becomes a camera. It's incredible. The rear view camera, dynamic guidelines on there to help you out. Again, dual zone climate control, driver's seat, power, lumbar, heated, cooled. 18-inch alloy wheels, a lot of GT styling on this thing. Highway driving assist, parking collision avoidance, parking distance warning, surround view blind spot, view monitors, multicolor LED ambient lighting. I mean, this thing is nice. Heated steering wheel, which I like, and the ever-popular carpeted floor mats. 33 miles per gallon on the highway, 26 in the city. I mean, this thing is loaded, loaded, loaded. You get out of it, the seat goes back, you know, to help you out. And when you get in the car and sit down, and the seat goes forward. It's all automatic. You know, you adjust everything. I mean, this thing is loaded, loaded, loaded. 32.
5: No skid plates.
4: 32.
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4: But it's got the best-in-class cargo storage over the second row folded down. 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
4: Yeah, Yeah, it really is. 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
4: And welcome back to Texas Outdoor News. 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Or just give the folks at Spear Ag a call at 830-279-6156. And I've got to get down there because Bill keeps telling me about their big Wagyu beef department they put in this operation. And they deliver all over the state, and I think even across state lines every once in a while. They've got about 25 trucks now. Just quite a growing operation. So good folks at Spear Ag. Anyway, speaking of good folks, that's Briley Manufacturing. I was over there last week. It's like a toy store, aside from everything else they can do. And our guest is John Barnes, president of Briley. How you doing, John?
34: I'm doing well. I'm still kind of focused on the Wagyu that you mentioned there.
4: Yeah, I mean, that, you know, that's hard to beat. You guys haven't thought about putting the meat department in Briley, have you? You got everything else over there.
34: Oh, man, if I had the room.
4: That's just it. And you keep growing and growing. When you gave me the tour a while back, I didn't realize you'd grown that much. But for folks that aren't familiar, give us a brief history of Briley.
34: So we're a manufacturing company.
0: 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We have a retail showroom, of course. It all started with Mr. Briley always tinkered around with things, and it started out with sub-gauge tube sets that we manufacture, and we still manufacture them today. And that's where you can convert your favorite breakup and shotgun to be able to take 20, 28, and 410 tube set in it that will allow you to shoot sub-gauge shells. From there, it grew further in installing chokes and fixed choke barrels. So if you have a shotgun, you know, granddad's old A5 that still has a fixed full choke in it, and you want to add some versatility, we can install screw-in chokes in it. And that's what really, those are the two biggest products that really put Briley in business, and it's evolved into so much more. I mean, we have a full line of chokes, full line of shotgun accessories, and some accessories for other firearms as well. And everything made right here at our world headquarters in Houston, Texas.
4: Well, you're the only company I know that, you know, that saves old shotguns, old beaters for 30 or 35 years just in case you need the parts. and also, and I've had the experience more than once with you guys too, is you can make them because of all of your CNC and all the stuff that you guys have got to go. I mean, you walked by me the other day, had something in your hand, said, I got to go weld. And that's the beauty of it, because you've made, you know, like firing pins for old shotguns that I've had. We couldn't find the pins, just made them, things like that. That's remarkable, because a lot of people I know will have a firearm leaning in the corner of the, you know, the closet and go, well, you know, it'll never shoot again. Well, it can't it?
0: In most cases, yes. In some cases, they might be a good heirloom wall hanger. But there's a lot that were even close to that condition that we brought back to life as well. So it's always worth checking out and looking at. And if it's something we can tackle, we sure will.
4: Sure. Well, of course, one reason I want to have you on today, getting prepared, you can't start too early to prepare your firearm and also prepare yourself for practice, because our next official season would be the opening of dove season on September 1. But speaking of practice, I mean, years ago, you know, when I was growing up, I knew about skeet, and then I knew about trap, and then all of a sudden one day, here comes sporting clays. Where does sporting clays come from?
0: So sporting clays really comes from England, is where they started really shooting sporting clays. And it was actually in the early 1900s, but it was not quite the same as what it has evolved into today.
4: Mm-hmm.
0: But they used clay target throwers instead of using live birds to practice on, and they'd set it up in different presentations to try to mimic real world hunting scenarios, and then of course turned into a game just like skeet or trap.
4: Mm-hmm.
0: And rules were added, associations were started. I think the first time that it was mentioned in the United States was in 1980. Bob Brister wrote an article,
4: right,
0: describing it. And shortly thereafter, a group of people shot some of the first sporting clays over here in the U.S., and it really just set things into motion, you know, still simulating live bird, but as it became more and more of a game, the National Sporting Clays Association was formed in 1989. So it's really a fairly young sport compared to some of the other ones out there, and especially fairly young in the United States, but man, it has exploded. It is extremely popular now.
4: Well, it's because it's different. I mean, certainly, you've got to be good to be good at skeet, but it's still the same thing. I mean, you know, they always fling it a certain way, and that's the way it is. That's the way the sport's set up. But the sporting clays, they'll change it around on you, even the same course. You know, they'll change angles, they'll change this. But the beauty of it is a good sporting clays course, if you're having a problem, I don't know, left or right crosser, just for the heck of it, we'll say that, they'll fling it over and over and over again for you, so you can practice and get better at that thing that gives you a problem, can't you?
34: Oh, exactly, and especially to warm up for bird season. Man, that's a great way to do it. I mean, shoot a little bit of skeet, shoot a little bit of trap. If you go to a good club, they're going to have all three. Then shoot some sporting clays for a lot of different presentations, and it'll get you warmed up with your favorite shotgun and get ready for dove season. That is, if you've already brought your favorite shotgun to Briley to get it cleaned well ahead of the season and to make sure you're going to have a good hunt and not have any malfunctions or any trouble with your equipment. But yeah, it's any type of clays is great practice. Sporting is fantastic practice for live birds.
4: Yeah, absolutely. And there are a lot of great courses around the state, of course. Let's take a short breather here because I want to come back. Besides getting ourselves ready for the hunting season, we need to get those shotguns ready. So we're going to take a short break. We're going to come back with John Barnes from Briley right after this.
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4: And welcome back to Texas Outdoor News. Bob Vance, Harold Gunn here, and John Barnes from Briley. But now that we just heard that wonderful commercial, we know everything about Briley now. But let's expand on that a little bit, because like the spot, we're talking about what you can do to your shotgun. You know, when you buy it off the shelf, it may be, you know, a good firearm. There's certainly some wonderful ones out there, but you can make it better. Me, of course, it's shortening the stock. I mean, I've got a, you know, 31-inch sleeve, so I hardly have any rifles or shotguns that the stock has not been shortened. But that's just part. What all can we do to improve the fit and the performance of our shotgun?
34: Well, there's a lot of different things you can do, and it depends on the task you're trying to accomplish. But like you mentioned, first and foremost, if you've already got a favorite gun, we can help get it fitted to you properly. Because if the gun fits you, if it's just mindless for you to be able to throw it up and you're already in the right spot, looking down the rib, sights are aligned, you're going to be a lot more successful at whatever you're shooting. So gun fit's a huge thing, and we can extend length, we can bend stocks on over and under and side by side and a few other shotguns, and we can just help dial in those adjustments. Beyond that, we of course have our full line of choke tubes that can help you get set up with the right pattern for whatever your prey may be, whether that's clay, birds, coyote, turkey, you know, waterfowl, anything. We can get you set up with the correct chokes. And then for performance tuning your shotgun, we can do action jobs, lengthen forcing cones to reduce recoil, backbore barrels to reduce recoil and improve patterning. And of course, our accessories, our oversized controls that we make that make everything a little bit easier on your semi-auto. We make oversized closing buttons that we call easy levers, oversized bolt handles, so you don't have to grab that tiny little factory bolt handle. And of course, they're available in a bunch of different colors, so you can customize your gun that way too. We also offer 4-in K
0: cap weights for the guns so you can adjust the balance, get that dialed in. And even for the tactical side, we offer hand guards for a lot of semi-auto shotguns that are M-Lock compatible. And excuse me. Mm-hmm. There's just too much to list. We make compensators. We do full three-gun package builds where we'll just tune everything up, slick it up, open loading ports, put some adjustable sights on it that are good for slug and still don't really interfere with your regular shotgun shooting as well. There are too many modifications that we do here to be able to list in a short amount of time.
4: Well, that's why you got a website, and that's just Briley.com, isn't it?
0: Yes, sir.
4: Yeah, because you can go on that, and I mean, I still do, and I've been dealing with you guys for years, but I also go, do they? Yeah, I know they do. Maybe change. And get on there, and you've got, you know, a whole list of all of the services, and also, you know, the prices are right there. A lot of this stuff, you know, is very reasonable, and especially once you get it done, you know, and you start shooting, you go like, you know, I should have done that before. Oh, one thing about the shotguns, can you do anything about the triggers?
0: Oh, absolutely. So we can do trigger jobs on not just shotguns, but just about any type of firearm out there. Rifles, pistols, shotguns. For semi-auto shotguns, we also offer match-grade triggers where we replace your hammer, sear, disconnector, and the actual trigger with some parts that are precision machined here in-house out of tool steel. And we get that geometry just right, and it gets you really tuned up, and we make those for Beretta shotguns and Benelli and a few other models as well. But even if there's a model we don't make a match-grade trigger for, we can sure do a trigger job on just about anything out there that'll allow it.
4: Now, some people that are very, very active in clays, be it, you know, skeet, trap, or sporting clays, what is that release trigger thing? Is that something you change out where you actually pull it, and then when you want to go bang, you release it?
0: That's correct, and that's not a product that we offer here,
4: mm-hmm.
0: But there are a lot of people that do shoot release triggers, and that's exactly how it works. As you pull the trigger, and when you're ready to fire, you release it. Some people do that if they develop a flinch after a couple million rounds.
4: Oh, okay.
0: And, it can help alleviate some of that trouble.
4: Well, like I say, it's just whatever the mind can come up with, because like you guys, there's so much that you can do from scratch. There's so many parts that you can recreate if needed. There's so much work that you can do, but you also do stuff from scratch. Tell everybody about that. What is it? 4 pounds, that 22 rifle that is so sweet I was playing with the other day. What is that?
0: So that's the Briley Raptor 1022. It's patterned after a Ruger 1022. And the real magic to the whole thing is the barrel. The receivers are actually made by Powder River. And they make a really great high-quality receiver. It took a few of the factory quirks out of the original gun. But the barrels that we're manufacturing for them is one of the lightest barrels on the market. It's an aluminum barrel with a steel liner, and it has steel tenons on either end. So your bolt and chamber, everything is actually within a steel tenon,
4: mm-hmm.
0: So your bolt's not going to batter the back of the barrel. And then, of course, the other end's threaded, and some people put compensators on them if they're shooting some steel matches with those guns. Or you can, of course, thread your favorite accessory on the muzzle. And since it's steel, even with the aluminum barrel, we're keeping the weight down, but the area where you're screwing your muzzle accessory on is steel, so you're not going to wear those threads out.
4: And these things, I mean, these days now, they've got shoots involving 22 long rifles where they're really reaching out. So you're looking with this particular rifle, what do you think your range is as far as, you know, really accurate shooting? How far out?
0: Well, these are really accurate, but they wouldn't be right for some of those 300-yard competitions.
4: Mm-hmm.
0: These guns are mainly intended for, you know, 100 yards and in, and most of the competition they're built for is much closer than that.
4: Okay. All right. Well, of course, like I say, you still got to have the capability of the round itself, but it's amazing what's going on out there. Real quick, because, you know, after Dove, we start dreaming of deer season. What kind of tweaks and things do we have for people's hunting rifles?
0: oh, we can glass bed and float your rifle into the stock to help improve accuracy. We can lap the lugs, of course, do trigger jobs. It's usually a good idea to have a good solid cleaning, get all that copper from the last 15 years of use out of your barrel,
4: right.
0: And that alone might improve your accuracy. We can mount and bore sight scopes, check to make sure it's still on, and install muzzle brakes. We also offer barrel threading. So just about anything that you can think of there.
4: And if you're built like me, you can shorten that stock too, right?
0: That's correct. We can shorten them, we can lengthen them, we can get it to where it fits you right.
4: Right, and one of the best things, and is really very reasonably priced too, is that trigger. Whether you're slicking up a trigger that exists or you're replacing it with one of the wonderful triggers out there like Timney or Jarg or one of those things, that's a real quick, slick tune-up, isn't it?
0: Oh, man, it can make a huge difference. You know, most rifles can outshoot me anyway, but if I can make some improvement where it's not me moving the rifle around trying to jerk a really heavy trigger, that can improve your accuracy and your experience a lot.
4: Well, and also one thing, too, because most of us don't have the right tools for it, like a torque wrench, and that's going to be mounting optics on those rifles, and you guys can certainly take care of that with no problem at all.
0: Oh, yes, we mount a lot of optics.
4: And that's just the thing people don't realize about those screws, you know. And I've had people, I've been on hunts where something's wrong with this thing. They said, yeah, your scope came loose.
0: Well, either loose or the other way around. If you have them over-torqued, it can actually create accuracy issues.
4: Mm-hmm.
0: I would say probably close to 90% of all issues that anybody ever has with accuracy

0: year to get your firearms in for any repair or modification. Don't wait till right before the season when you have a hunt coming up and we're absolutely slammed. And plus, right. We'd love to see you. So stop by our showroom and drop your guns off.
1: Yeah, and you might pick up something while you're there, too, because that showroom is fun to go through, friend. Let me tell you, really is. John, we appreciate your time today, sir.
0: Absolutely. Thank you very much, Harold. You have a good one.
1: Thank you. John Barnes, president of Briley Manufacturing. Friends, do check that website out, briley.com. We'll be back with more Texas Outdoor News right after this.
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1: And welcome back to Texas Outdoor News. I've got to say, do check out the NRA. It's the new NRA. They cleaned a lot of house, and they're doing a lot of really good work now, and they need the support that they can get from all of us because they're there for us. They really are. Anyhow, checking the calendar, May 23 to September 7. Remember, that is the wonderful CCA Star Tournament going on statewide. If you're going to fish on the Gulf, if you think you're going to fish on the Gulf, sign up for this thing because the prizes are absolutely mind-blowing. And we're going to be having Uncle Bill Kenny from CCA Star on the show next week, actually, and talk about it. It's a great event. For information on that, go to ccatexas.org. May 25th, of course, Memorial Day statewide, remembering those that passed on while serving in the United States Armed Forces. Let us honor them, friends, please. May 30, Houston Chapter Rocky Mountain Elk Foundation Big Game Banquet in Houston, held at Houston Distributing Center. 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

0: 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Thank you, Bob. Appreciate it.
1: Enjoy being here.
0: Appreciate it.
1: How much ever I can help.
0: Well, and hope everybody learned something, you know. But the Briley folks, again, I've dealt with them forever and ever and ever. I had the great good fortune of knowing Jess Briley before we lost him. But it's an amazing place. If you've got anything that goes bang and you want to make it bang better, get over to Briley. 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And while you're online, check out our website, okay, TexasOutdoorNews.com. The list of our wonderful affiliate stations is there. But also you can listen to the show there. Go up at the top, it says listen to our show, and we archive. I think there's like 6 years of shows up there, and it's by the date of the show and who our guest is. So a lot of information there, because you go, what, I forgot, what I missed, what did he say? Just go online, and there it is, all right? A lot of good information there, okay? Bill's going to be back next week, too. We'll find out about the big show in Midland that he hopefully is enjoying.
1: And Bill Kenny.
0: And Bill Kenny, absolutely. Good show about the CCA Star Tournament, okay? Do remember, be safe out there, all right? So whether you're on the water, in the woods, at the range, you know, whatever, be safe so you can join us again next week, same time, same station, for more Texas Outdoor News.
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6: 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Hey.

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1: Hello there. I'm Mark Robbins. There is still one second-round NBA playoff series undecided. Detroit made sure of that with a 115-94 victory Friday over Cleveland. It'll force a seventh game on Sunday. Second straight series with a seventh game for Detroit, and Pistons star Cade Cunningham can't wait.
2: It's going to be a lot of energy. It's going to be a madhouse in there. You know, the crowd is going to play as well. You know, they want to insert themselves in the game. I know that, so it's going to be a fun environment for us, and we're excited to get back to the crib.
1: That's Pistons star Cade Cunningham. Meanwhile, the only reason there's still only one playoff series undecided, the Spurs took out Minnesota, ended the Timberwolves season with a Game 6 victory, 139-109. Steph Castle leading the Spurs with 32 points and 11 rebounds. In the WNBA, Asia Wilson with 45 for the Vegas Aces, who keep Connecticut winless, beating the Sun 101-94. Meanwhile, Kelsey Plum with 27 to lead the LA Sparks to a win, 99-95 over Toronto. Playoff hockey coming up later on tonight. Game 6 in the Eastern Conference between Montreal and Buffalo. Canadiens at home with a 3-2 series lead. You can check out that game 8 Eastern on ABC television and the ESPN app. In Major League Baseball Friday, Merrill Kelly with a nowadays rarity, a complete game 4 hitter. D-backs over the Rockies 9-1. Atlanta walks off the Red Sox in 10, 3-2.
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0: Good morning, it's Nana Lynn. If the rooster's crowing, it's time for Marty and McGee.
1: I've been down the Mississippi.
2: 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It is time for hour two of Marty and McGee on ESPN Radio, the ESPN app, and the SEC Network, presented by Progressive Insurance. You can give us a call, 888-SAY-ESPN. It's 888-729-3776. In 1 hour, Kyle Busch, future NASCAR Hall of Famer, is going to join us. He won the Truck Series race at Dover last night. Marty is live at the PGA Championship, where he will be all weekend long to determine the winner of that major. But we are joined now by our former boss, longtime ESPN, the magazine editor-in-chief and author of so many books, I can't even start into the list, has a brand new book out now, Solo Golf, The Zen of Playing Alone and How It Can Transform Your Game. Gary Belsky, how are we doing this morning?
3: Well, I'm a little bit confused because I'm talking about a book about playing golf alone to two guys who I just have always assumed do everything together. Like, I just assume you guys golf together, shave together, run together, eat together. So I know this book is probably a little bit disconcerting for you, but people seem to like it. I hope you will.
4: Gary, you're so right, though. By the way, hey, man, great to see you. It's
3: great
4: been a while.
3: You.
4: I hope you're doing.
3: Yeah, it's really been
4: I hope
3: a while.
4: You're doing well, my friend. What inspired you to write this book?
3: Let me just say that you are the two people, Ryan especially, and also you, Marty, who made me a fan of auto racing. When I used to edit your guys' stories, I was not an auto racing fan. And after reading your stories, I was. And in fact, like whenever anything significant happens in auto racing these days, I'm just looking for what you guys are writing, if you're writing anything at all, because that for me was always the difference maker when it came to motorsports. Anyway, I'm sorry. Sorry to interrupt.
2: No, you keep going.
4: No.
2: You say it all day. Yeah, you say it all day long.
4: I'll kick back. Somebody give me a beer. What inspired you to write this book?
3: I mean, honestly, about 30 years ago in a different time in media, a boss of mine, when I was traveling, said, where are you going? I said, I'm going to Seattle for a week. He was like, you should build in, or a few days. He goes, build in an extra day to play golf. My boss. And I was like, okay, sure. And so I took my clubs with me, and I had this day between interviews, and I went to play golf, and it was an obscure new course that opened up about 45 minutes outside of Seattle. And I went to play, and it was a drizzly kind of Pacific Northwest day. When I got there, there was nobody there, and the guy said to me, hey, I'm not sure what's going to happen with the weather, but if you want to go out with other people, you know, which is what you normally do in golf, you're going to have to wait because I got nobody here, but you can go out by yourself. And so on a whim, I went out by myself, and I'm telling you, it changed my life. I still enjoy social golfing, but I went out to play golf by myself, and it was an entirely different experience. Meditative, I played better, it was calmer, I ended up kind of resetting for, you know, what I was doing out there for work. And I basically, every so often, two or three times, sometimes more a year, I try to figure out a way to play golf by myself on a course. Not as a single with three other people, but rather a onesome. Try to go out by myself and just play around with my game. I have a whole bunch of things that I do when I play golf alone. But it's funny because now that the book came out about a week ago, and I'm getting so many emails and letters from people who also, it turns out, have what I like to call as a solo golf practice. A lot of people actually in the margins play golf by themselves, and so that's what inspired me to write the book.
4: I gotta know how many golf balls you take with you, because my biggest problem in the game is knowing where in the hell my tee shot went. And so I would imagine either you are a stripe show off the tee and hit it straight down the fairway, or you take a lot of golf balls with you.
3: Well, I'd like to really go with that stripe show off the tee, but the truth is you're smart because early in the book, I say solo golf is what old golf balls or pink or blue or orange golf balls
4: exactly.
3: are made for. Because you are
4: exactly,
3: going to lose some balls. Because by the way, I generally hit it straight, but every once in a while, if I keep my head down, the ball goes somewhere that I'm not exactly sure where that is, and sometimes in solo golf, you lose it. But you can do whatever you want in those cases, by the way. You can assume that it went, you know, that it's somewhere hiding under a leaf, but it doesn't really matter because a solo round doesn't count for your handicap because you don't have witnesses. So part of the premise of the book is that it's a way to rethink your game because it's not necessarily the same game that you'll play with other people. And so, yes, you're going to lose balls, but that's a small price to pay for what is often a, I hate to use this word with you guys because it's multisyllabic, transcendent experience.
2: Yeah, that's us.
4: We don't know multisyllabic.
2: Yeah, being on this show is a transcendent experience. Gary Belsky is joining us. The book is Solo Golf, The Zen of Playing Alone and How It Can Transform Your Game. All right, so Belsky, that kind of leads me to where I wanted to go. So when you're out there by yourself, it counts, but it technically doesn't count. So does, like, is there guilt in using the foot wedge if you're out there by yourself and it's just you and the squirrels, or are you, like, okay with that?
3: That's a great question because – but it's a funny question, right? Because – the thing about golf and why people talk about how it sort of reveals your character is I always think when people are cheating in the woods, right, when they're using a, or using a foot wedge or picking up, I always think, even if they're playing against other people, it's usually not for a lot of money. I always think, who are they fooling exactly? Because they know completely what really happened. And so it depends on what you're using the round for. Sometimes there have been times I shot my two best rounds ever playing solo golf. And in those cases, I was vigilant about following the rules because I knew for myself, I don't have a golf game that I should really be talking about too often with other people. But for myself, I was doing something really unusual. Otherwise, it doesn't really matter because sometimes I'll go out and I'll play a round of golf and I explain how we got to a round of golf being 18 holes in the book. But sometimes I'll go out and for me, a round of golf will be 11 holes because what's the difference? I'm not going to use it for my handicap and I just want to get out there and be by myself and experiment. And that's the best part about solo golf is that you can do a lot of experimentation. There are some times where I'm just going to use a 7-iron the whole day, or I'm going to sometimes play a hole with no carry with a putter. But in my point about that is that the round can be whatever you want it to be, and if for some reason you want to use a foot wedge to get out of trouble because you're just more interested in seeing how you hit the ball from 175 yards from with this particular dog leg, then that's what matters. You shouldn't feel guilt because it shouldn't be about fooling anybody. You're just trying to understand a little bit more about yourself. I have to be careful because I don't want to start getting, you know, too woo-woo. But sometimes, you know, it really is a kind of Zen experience. That's, you know, I use the word with my publisher and that's why they put it on the cover. It often ends up being a really kind of psychologically interesting experience.
2: So Marty, so Belsky writes the book and it's solo golf. If I'd written the book, it would have been that phrase he used earlier, cheating in the woods. Cheating in the woods, solo golf with McGee. Right?
4: Proper foot wedge technique, yeah, by Ryan, yeah, McGee. So yeah. I do have a question though, Gary. So
3: yeah.
4: How do you go about convincing a golf course to let you play by yourself? Because any time that I've ever said I'm a one, they always put me with three other people or one other person. I don't know how. Do you just go, hey, I want to play by myself? How's that work?
3: So I spend a fair amount of time explaining this because it's a very astute question. Because what I like to say is the golf industrial complex wants us to go out with three other people every 8 to 12 minutes. Yeah. For the rest of eternity. Having said that, I often do this when I travel. And what I will do, and this is funny, and I'm going to give me a minute to sort of explain this because I think you guys will really appreciate this as old school and new school guys, which is that I'll often be out of town and I will try to figure out on Reddit or on Yelp or in any number of ways what the worst course is in that city. And I will call them and say, hey, I'd really like to get out by myself. Is there any way I can do that? I'm happy to go 10 minutes earlier than your first tee time. I'm happy to do 9 holes late in this, you know, late in the afternoon. And in those cases, you can often find courses that will let you do that. Obviously, you can also do other things like bribing a starter, et cetera, but you have to do that carefully. And more importantly, they can't do it if it's in the middle of the day at a popular course because it just won't work because you'll be up somebody, you know, you'll be up a foursomes, right, pardon me, Easter very quickly. But the truth is that there are opportunities to do that. And by what I love about playing it, quote unquote, less than optimal and or can I say crappy?
2: Yeah.
3: Courses.
2: Yeah.
3: What I love about playing on crappy courses is that you use your imagination a lot when you're playing golf by yourself. And I will often imagine that I am actually much closer to 15th century Scotland or China or Holland, where the game had its origins, and playing a game that was much more, would be much more familiar to those lonely shepherds, you know, hitting off hard pan with a really odd stick with bad conditions. Because I think sometimes if you took a Scottish shepherd and put them at Shinnecock, they would be like, what is this game you're playing? Because it's very different than the game I invented. And so, yeah, you have to sort of look for the opportunities. By the way, bad weather is often a good time to play. And I don't mean bad weather where it's pouring rain, but where it's misting and you can call around to courses and you can, you know, ask the questions that will get you to be able to play, have a solo tee time. Also, if it's your home course, at that point, you can start to work with starters and clubhouse guys that you know, pro shop guys that you know, right? They will, if you're a decent guy, they understand that you know the rules. They understand that you will, you know, leave the maintenance guys alone. They might be willing to send you out a few minutes. All you have to do is go out 5 minutes earlier than the first tee time, and you'll be far away from them very quickly, and it won't really matter. So there's lots of strategies to do this, and I explain them all in the book.
2: Nice. Gary Belsky, that's amazing. And the book is Solo Golf, The Zen of Playing Alone and How It Can Transform Your Game. And, boss, thank you so much for joining us, and congratulations on the book. It's you are a loyal listener, and we appreciate that. And we really appreciate you making time for us this morning.
3: Well, as you guys know, I owe you a debt for all the good work you did for me when I was at ESPN, and I won't forget that for a long time. Thank you for having me on. It's an honor.
2: Hey, we owe you a debt.
4: And we owe you one.
2: Giving us bylines.
4: Yes. Exactly.
2: And checks. Yeah. Thank you, Gary. You're the best, man.
3: Talk to you guys soon.
2: There you go, man. That's a great idea. And I just can't even imagine.
4: There's a little municipal golf course at the Ocean City Airport.
2: Yeah.
4: And I go out there and play by myself. Now, it's not the same thing because it's such a short track. Everything's a par three, et cetera. But I go out there and play by myself. And it's so fun, man, because you get through there so fast. And you can work on your game so much because now there's a tee time every 3 minutes because it's a little teeny dirt track. But nonetheless, what a great idea. And I can't wait to read the book because I need some zen.
2: Feels like a good summertime. Yeah, hey, shout out. I talk about it all the time. Hillendale Golf Course, which was on the Poinsett Highway between Greenville, South Carolina, and Travers Rest, right behind Al's Pump House, where Hootie and the Blowfish used to play. That thing, Sam Snead used to play there on his way from Greensboro to Augusta. And that thing was just, it was just red clay. And if you could play there, then you could definitely play St. Andrews. Like if you could put one on the green, which was not green, then you could definitely go play somewhere else. But yeah, thank you to Gary Belsky. Y'all get the book, and yeah, we're gonna keep talking about that. Speaking of golf, Marty is at the PGA Championship, and that is not a Muni course that is behind him right
4: now.
2: It's Marty McGee on ESPN app and the SEC Network.
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14: Are we going to go to the Old North Bridge where that shot was fired?
15: I've already got tickets.
14: Minuteman National Historic Park?
15: That's where we're headed.
14: Can I look for some Paul Revere silver while we're there?
15: Of course.

0: Progressive Insurance. You can join us 888-SAY-ESPN. It's 888-729-3776. Thanks to Gary Belsky, our old boss from ESPN the magazine. I'm sitting in my office. I'm looking at my covers up here on the wall, and I wrote all those stories because of Gary and his book, Solo
1: Money.
0: Golf is out. No,
1: just
0: yeah.
1: Just can't do it.
0: Well, if you don't have any, it's easy to hide. Kyle Busch, by the way, who's won a lot of money. He's going to join us at the top of the hour from right around the corner from where Marty is. Marty's on one side of Philadelphia, and the Dover International Speedway, I think is what we're calling it now still, or Dover Motor
1: Speedway.
0: What's
1: your favorite Dover? I thought it was Dover Motor Speedway.
0: Yeah, it was International Speedway forever. This tells you that you and
1: when
0: I are.
1: When it got bought by SMI, when it's an SMI property, everything's Motor Speedway. Texas Motor Speedway, Charlotte Motor Speedway, Bristol Motor Speedway.
0: Yeah, it is now Dover Motor Speedway. And it was, you're asking about my favorite. And remember, it was Dover Downs International Speedway for a long time.
1: Say hello to America and Ryan McGee.
2: Hello, America.
1: Scotty Scheffler's fine, everybody. Don't worry. Everything's good. Just because Jeff's on the premises.
0: Him touching your hair is hilarious. Yeah, him touching your hair is hilarious.
1: I want you to join us for a segment in the next segment, all right? All right, carry on.
0: He has more, his hair is more immovable than even yours.
1: He is, first of all, an incredible, incredible reporter and a great friend and a great dude and just, not only does he do a great job out here in golf, his end-of-day elements, which you and I know a lot about. You have to pay such close attention. You have to be able to write quickly and very well and with great, clever, you know, wit. And he is brilliant at it. He does a great job out here. And, of course, his real job covering the NFL. That's one of the things I want to jump in, you know, with the draft just happening. I told Jeff to come on, and we could just talk about some of the guys we know and, you know, what's he expect from Carson Beck, what are teams saying, et cetera, et cetera. But a gorgeous day here in Greater Philadelphia, McGee. It's been freezing cold. I used the colloquialism yesterday. It's colder than a well digger's bahunkus. And a bunch of people made fun of me for that. They think, you know, that I'm making up my southern self. They think that I'm really not southern, that I'm some sort of imposter. So
0: yeah, well, sometimes and sometimes that's a tell, like when because sometimes I'll say apropos and somebody will be like, ah, it's not apropos, and I'll go, we have been doing this show for damn near 15 years and you clearly have never listened to it once. It like sometimes it's like well, Belsky can tell you this. You and I both know you write a book, and everybody tells you how great your book was. And then they start talking to you, and you're like, damn, you ain't read this book. Like, you can tell immediately. Yeah. But, like, when we say, if somebody doesn't know that we say apropos and bahunkus, then they haven't listened or watched the damn show.
1: It's why I always say, and you do too, I've noticed this. If, like, when we interviewed the great Gene Wojciechowski, our great friend and former colleague here, about his great book, All Carry. Brand new book.
0: Yeah.
1: I hadn't read it yet. And I told him, hey, man, I love you. 100%. I hadn't had time to read it yet. I'm not going to sit here and pretend because if I'm interviewed about a book I wrote, I'm going to try to slide answers in there that make the interviewer prove to me that he or she read it.
0: Yeah. Yeah. No, sometimes, and I'm very appreciative and thankful for it, but you and I both do all these radio hits with ESPN radio affiliates everywhere. And every now and then you'll get a guy, man, I love that book you wrote with your dad, Sidelines and Bloodlines. Man, that was a great book. Your dad's the man. I appreciate that. And he'd be like, did he ever work the Rose Bowl? I'm like, shit, you never read the book. We wrote all the chapters about it. That's how it works. But yeah, but anyhow, and honestly, I don't care if you read it, long as you buy one. Because I still trying to get my daughter through college, so just as long as you buy the book, that's all I care about. But yeah, we need to get you to write a golf book. You can write like what is Marty Zen? Like, we know what Gary Belsky solo Zen. Like, what is
1: my Zen is? My Zen is currently in my pocket.
0: Your Zen is 10 milligrams or whatever it is. Yeah.
1: No, Lord, no. 10 milligrams, I'd be on Pluto, son.
0: I don't know.
1: I don't got that kind of chops.
0: All I know is that when we do the show, like in the, when we do the 3-hour show in the Wilderness Lodge Studios, which is being worked on right now, renovated. But when we're doing the show, I can tell when you put one in. Cause like we'll be kind of cruising through the show and whatever else, and there's a pace to it. And then all of a sudden we'll kind of have a commercial break. And it's like they turned up to Gilly's, mechanical bull at 11. I'm like, what the hell just happened over there?
1: It is 8:24. It is 8:24 in the morning. We have a break in approximately 2 minutes.
0: Yeah.
1: And 1:20, according to Great Bulldog.
0: Yep.
1: Are you on a cruise right now, Bulldog? And
0: he was last week.
1: At that point, I will load the chamber.
0: Hey, yeah.
1: And prepare for a great day.
0: No, 100%. That's funny. Hey, Bulldog.
1: I got the crew laughing.
0: Bulldog was just on a cruise. Bulldog, are you clear? Were you good? Did you have to come to work in a hazmat suit?
1: How many drink tickets did you get per day, Bulldog?
0: How many drink tickets did you get? I do not remember. That means that you got more drink tickets. That means you are a frequent flyer. When Bulldog comes on the ship, the captain salutes him.
1: Yes. Exactly. Bulldog is concierge key on Carnival Cruise Lines. I can promise you that.
0: Yeah. Yeah. If the Love Boat was still on, remember, they'd always do tonight guest starring so-and-so, and featuring so-and-so, it would be, and featuring Bulldog, because he's on the show somewhere. There you go. It's drink tickets with Bulldog. Join us. 888
1: Georgia Swimming
0: Trunks.
1: I bet Bulldog wears a Georgia Speedo.
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10: This is what happens when you have an organization that will do any and everything to keep a player when they probably should let him go and be on his merry-go-way. And this is also what happens when a player like Giannis is 1 foot in and 1 foot out the door. Now, I would also blame Miles Turner, because I don't know what kind of teammate you are, because I would have went off on a lot of them guys, and I would have went off on my head coach. Or I would have had a conversation with people, or sat down and had a conversation with my head coach. That's called a toxic environment where guys can just do what the hell they want to do. 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
1: Hello there. I'm Mark Robbins. Game 6 turned into the finale of the NBA Western Conference semifinals between Minnesota and San Antonio. The Spurs on the road took control early.
2: Wembanyama out the screen on the ball for Castle. Now sinks away. Castle against Conley. Castle to the right side of the lane. Turns, jump pass to Vassell. Touch it, corner left. Champagne for three. Got it with 5.4 left.
3: Champagne was able to hesitate but still get that one to go.
1: Sean Kelly, Corey Alexander with a call here on ESPN Radio as San Antonio rolls 139-109 to win the series 4-2. Meanwhile, in the Eastern Conference, Game 6 goes to the road squad as well.
4: Here's Cunningham, a three. No. Offensive rebound. Durant put back in. Jalen Durant, another rebound and another 2 points.
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1: 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It's the Stanley Cup Playoffs, Game 6 in Montreal. Canadiens lead the Sabres in that series, 3-2. At the PGA title, the championship co-leaders, Maverick McNealy, Alex Smalley, 4-under, tee off at 2:40 Eastern.
6: Hey, it's Evan Cohen. Coming up Monday, the Knicks and Thunder have been waiting for their next opponents. I'll tell you just how concerned they should be about rust. 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

0: 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We're using our golf voices because we have received a complaint that we're being too loud.
1: Yes.
0: Marty?
1: I was told he is, yeah. He's bringing us back.
0: Marty, have you Marty, have you received complaints that we're being too loud?
1: Yes, we have. Say hello to America, Andy. Ladies and gentlemen, two-time U.S. Open champion Andy North is on the Marty McGee program.
2: You're blocking my view, and I'm trying to get some FaceTime. Yeah.
1: He by far has the best tie out of the three of us.
2: Do you know about his tie collection?
1: Oh, yeah. I know all about his tie collection. I also know that he has on, like, some nice Lululemon pants that are probably so comfortable.
2: I don't think there's anybody with more swagger.
1: Oh, Andy's got all that swag, bro.
2: It's unbelievable.
1: All kinds of swag.
2: He has like thousands of amazing ties that he's bought like overseas in like Europe. Like $1,000 ties.
1: $1,000 tie?
2: Multi-$1,000 ties.
1: What makes a tie $1,000?
2: I think it's like, I think he's got like gold thread. I think it was made by like.
1: Where's your tie from? Men's Warehouse?
2: Nordstrom.
1: Oh, that's good.
3: Jeff Darlington joining us, by the way.
1: Yeah, oh, Jeff Darlington.
2: no, this is, you know what this tie is from?
1: Be careful, you're too damn loud.
2: Oh.
3: Yeah, don't be too,
2: you know what this tie
0: don't
2: is
0: be too
2: from?
0: Loud. Don't be right. too loud.
2: This tie is from last year's PGA Championship because I forgot all my ties. And I had to go to a Men's Warehouse.
1: Well, I give Darlington credit, McGee, because I forgot all my socks this week, and he happened to be on his way over to Nordstrom to buy mm-hmm. himself some new shoes. And I asked him, could I please pile on, and maybe you could buy me a three-pack
2: hey, Jeff,
1: of socks?
2: Can you get me one of them three-packs where they got the black, the blue, and the
1: You need
2: gray.
1: To tell the Beaver story.
3: I have hand delivered socks. I've hand delivered socks to Marty's hotel room before because we were in like Lexington, Kentucky, and you had no
2: literally,
3: socks.
2: That's literally what I did. I did
3: well, thank God for us.
1: That's a good story.
2: What was the story?
1: The Beaver story.
2: Oh, Beaver. I know it's not great for this.
1: This is our
2: your
1: people,
2: demographic.
1: Dude.
2: I know they're
1: going to
2: be like they're going to be offended
1: watching us.
2: They're
1: going
2: to be offended by
1: no, they're not.
2: Me
3: Why are we going to be offended?
1: He's a Florida Gator, by the way.
2: We decided, by SEC. The way, me and Marty decided the only difference between the two of us is that he fishes in freshwater and I fish in saltwater, yep. And that pretty much settles
1: I like
2: the whole.
1: Bass.
2: That kind of explains the whole thing between us.
3: Clearly, you all use the same hair product. Because that's immovable. That's immovable. No, that's shellac. Yeah. I like it.
2: I'm using more of a grooming cream. That's more of a hard gel. Firm.
1: No, this
2: so we
1: is
2: were
1: a
2: at the Masters and we're standing in our little perch off the first fairway. And maybe I've even told the story, but we're standing on our little perch. Me and Marty are up there, first fairway. Everybody walking by, and this one guy walks by, and you know he's got like his. His like lounge chair that he bought at like Walmart and his weird visor and he's got his belly out and he just looks up at Marty and goes, hey Marty, you seen Beaver? I'm like, did that just happen? You were the most like, I mean, it was just so cliche.
1: Darlington
2: hey
1: goes,
2: Marty, you seen Beaver?
1: But what you have to understand is we got to back the truck up a minute. All week long at Augusta National Golf Club, I am getting Marty go Dogs, Marty go Tigers, Marty roll Tide, Marty go Gators.
2: It's
1: the
2: amazing.
1: Whole every day, all day. And so I knew what this guy really said. This guy was a South Carolina Gamecock
3: right.
1: who knew that Shane Beamer was at the
3: right.
1: Masters that day.
3: right.
1: And what he
3: right.
1: really said was, Marty, have you seen Beamer?
2: Yeah, well, right. I heard differently.
1: But Darlington heard. Marty, have you seen Beaver?
3: You seen Beaver? Yeah.
2: And he's like, I seen him over there drinking some beers behind the concessions.
3: Yeah.
2: No. Taking a pee on the fourth fairway.
3: So I always tell the story about when I started at ESPN as a production assistant, the reason I ended up working on NASCAR was because I was the only Southerner in the company at that point, and like a production assistant. And there was an interview with Bill Elliott was being fed into the newsroom, and no one in the building could understand what he was saying. And so they got me, and I literally was like, I was like a United Nations interpreter. I was like, no, what Bill's saying is so-and-so. And they're like, okay, well, that's the – so that's how I became a NASCAR reporter, was because I could interpret.
2: Well,
3: so, yeah, where's Beaver at?
2: I got to tell you, one of my favorite things about spending time with Marty is is it called a euphemism?
1: Colloquialism.
2: A colloquialism? I mean, the other day, like it happens every year, but the other day we're talking about – who are we talking about? We're talking about –
1: on the ride in yesterday?
2: Yeah.
1: Dude, that feels like 7 days ago.
2: I know, but the lovely woman. And you said, well, she's finer than frog hair.
1: Oh, yeah. I forget who we were talking about, but we were talking about a timeless. Pretty
2: timeless, wonderful, classy human. And you said, well, she's finer than frog hair.
1: Darlington was sitting in the front seat of...
2: I mean, finer than frog hair. Break that down. It's actually unbelievable. It's a very sophisticated analogy.
1: Darlington tried his hand at it last night when he said... Or this morning.
2: Coming
1: in this morning, and he goes, I feel as alone as a mosquito in December.
2: Yeah.
1: Pretty good, man.
3: Like, all right.
1: They're going to name the journalism school at Florida after Darlington.
2: What was my other one? I feel, because they left me. We were supposed to be in the same car, and they left me this morning. I said, I feel lonelier than a worm in a bird sanctuary.
3: Okay. I like the fact that Darlington can't say it. He can't say it out loud unless he puts a southern accent on it. You could just say it normally. I'm curious to
2: That's fair.
1: In all seriousness, though, for those of you listening and watching, this guy's ability to relate to people and to elicit information based off of not just what a great journalist he is, but what a great dude he is, it's a rare gift. And Andy's standing right here just looking at us like, what is this BS line that he's saying? Like,
2: Andy, you know what? It's about time someone said something nice about me. Okay?
1: Andy, come here.
4: What are you guys doing?
1: Stand right here. It's my show. It's Marty and McGee, man. Watch that cord. Don't trip.
2: How much did that tie cost?
1: How much was that tie?
5: I don't have any idea.
1: Darlington claims you have multi-$1,000 ties. Explain.
5: I have a wife that's crazy.
2: That doesn't narrow it down.
5: She buys them for me, and I don't have any idea what they are. And I have trouble. This is like really out of control for me to where.
1: I love it. It looks fantastic.
2: It's awesome.
1: There might actually be people watching who'd like to learn something about golf today. All right,
5: there's a lot of golf knowledge here.
1: Yeah, you don't even know. This is definitely the brain trust of the ESPN broadcast crew.
5: True.
1: So over the first 2 days, what really stands out to you about what they managed and the guys that were able to get through and make the cut?
5: The difficulty putting. I think the number yesterday, there were 169 three putts.
1: Holy cow.
5: Most in any round on a PGA Tour event in 20 years.
1: Wow.
5: So there's tough hole locations, and we saw the guys really struggle. And wind, cold, hole locations combined all that. Today, it's going to be an absolutely gorgeous day. I would think that they probably, who knows where they're going to be. We talked about it. I mean, we all talked about it before the week started, that how difficult the putting was going to be. And it showed.
2: Do you think that they'll chill out with the pin locations?
5: Usually they've got a plan before the week starts, and they, you could have gone Thursday morning and got Sunday pins from them. I think they've got a plan, and I think the biggest thing is that the guys, because of the weather, the cold, the wind, all the combinations hurt. If it had been a perfect day yesterday, the pins probably wouldn't have been anywhere near as difficult as they were.
2: Would the old school golfers, like, this is not a shot at, like,
5: are you looking at me like,
1: yes, he said it right to your face.
5: Like the guy said,
2: well, I said old school. I didn't say old. I said old school.
5: Oh, okay.
1: I think it was implied.
2: The old golfers, would they have complained? I'm not saying that they're complaining, but they're definitely making aware.
5: Oh, absolutely. We've gotten upset about bad pins for hundreds of years. I mean, there's been times where over the course of a round, they put a pin in and the balls wouldn't stay on that part of the green. You'd put it up and it'd come back to your feet. You put it up and come back to your feet. Trust me, guys heard about it. No one has ever been bashful. Our generation probably was more strongly opinion than this generation. So it's just that there was no social media. You didn't have anybody talking. You don't have 17,000 people out here with cameras sending videos someplace.
1: We always, Jeff and I both cover football, and we're around coaches all the time, and they always want to give us this, I consider it a BS line, that this game is no different than the last game, there's no different than the next game. I don't believe that. I I think when you come into a major championship, there's a completely different mindset based on the fact that your subconscious knows you can walk into history. You've lived it. And that the stage is so bright. What's your perspective on that?
5: You're going to laugh at this, but I felt like the easiest tournaments to win were the majors.
1: Now, why?
5: Because there was a group of players that could get themselves in major event mentality. And there was maybe two-thirds or three-quarters of the field that couldn't. And you can't come out and play a major championship the same way you play every normal week. The golf courses are set up differently. It's a different kind of a grind. And for the players that could really grind it out, watching Justin Rose yesterday is a pretty good example. He didn't have anything. And he's just scraping it and gouging it and making, doing whatever he could do to get in. And sometimes it's not so much just playing golf. It's how do you figure out how to make a par on a hole? Mm-hmm. And these guys don't play golf that way. And if you get in that kind of mindset, Nicholas used to walk through the locker room and just laugh because he knew he had 90% of the guys beat before they even started.
2: That's awesome.
5: And I
2: That's
5: think, swagger. You know, we all, most of the guys that really embrace major championships and love playing them kind of had the same feeling that I'd like to go in and sit down and complain with the, you know, sit in the locker room where you start BSing and, God, this, the pins are terrible and this is awful and the rough is terrible. Get it all stirred up and then walk out of the room and let them all worry about it. And he thought it was awesome.
2: That's called an alpha male right there.
1: It is. You know what I mean? And right here's one.
2: The ultimate.
1: Hey. The ultimate. And so much swag. So, I mean, so
5: you guys get paid for doing this?
2: I'm not getting, well, you
1: I just
2: me?
1: Brought Jeff in because, and McGee's back in his house. He probably went to get a new coffee.
2: Marty, you get paid for this?
1: But McGee, what would you like to ask our two-time major champion, Andy North? I'll pass it along.
3: Well, I like the fact that this has turned into a Florida Gator show now at this point.
2: Go Gators.
3: Yeah, but I wondered about that mentality that he was talking about, I know Andy won, I think, 3 PGA events and 2 were majors, but like, you know, the fact that he said it's easier to concentrate, if he could elaborate on that a little bit, that, like when you're playing in a major versus playing.
2: Yeah.
1: He wants you to elaborate a little bit about what it is to find that mentality that you were just mentioning, that there's that select few. So I want to just say, too, it's funny that Andy just said to us it was easier to win a major championship than other tournaments, but that's for that select few guys who can find that level. Elaborate a little bit on what it is to find that level.
5: Well, I think, you know as a player that the major championships are going to be set up much more difficult. And for me personally, I really love that. I embrace that. I the higher the score, the winning score, the more I enjoyed it. The harder the golf course, the more I enjoyed it. The deeper the rough, the more I enjoyed it. Because I knew it would make 98% of the other people lose their minds. And if you could kind of just keep grinding along and making pars, and you're going to win the championship, or at least have a chance. One of my, and in majors, it's about making pars. You go to a regular event, it's who makes the most birdies. It's like who can make the most pars and make the fewest mistakes is going to be their winner. You can make birdies. Scott and I've, Van Pelt and I've talked for years that major championships can be won in an hour period of time during one of the 4 days. Wow. You have one of those 3 or 4 hole stretches where you make, let's say here you're able to make a birdie at 13, an eagle at 16, and maybe birdie at 17 or 18. All of a sudden, in that little period of time, you play 4 or 5 under par, and you lock it up. And right now, with the way this field is put together, you have one of those little stretches. You can go from 40th to leading in an hour. Mm-hmm. And I think that was what was so fun, that you didn't have to. I love the fact you didn't have to shoot 25 under par when you started the week.
2: Yeah.
5: One of the Opens I won at Oakland Hills, I think I made 8 birdies for the week.
2: That's
5: awesome. I made 7 bogeys.
2: Yeah. But that's like today even. All the board is stacked at 2 under. Like just dogs.
5: Yeah.
2: I mean, by the time the leader goes off, they could all have already gained the lead.
5: Absolutely. Absolutely.
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0: 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I said it briefly, Marty. How cool is it, A, to just be able to tell first-person Jack Nicklaus and Tom Watson and Arnold Palmer stories, but then you have to just say, yeah, he makes a reference to, well, when I won my second U.S. Open versus my first Open, and he just says Open. When I won my second Open, you're just like, come on, man. I remember.
1: Not so subtle flex.
0: Oh, I remember. It would have been mid-'80s, like 85, 86 when he won his second one. I remember watching it on the couch with my dad, you know, and there
1: he is.
0: He's
1: the coolest dude ever, too, man. Like, you and I are both this way, whether we're in the green room waiting on SEC Nation or College Game Day or any, it's the dinner or the sitting around off camera with legends like that, just absorbing the storytelling is just incredible. And really appreciate Andy taking the time and Jeff taking the time. Just to hang out with us. Those guys both have Sports Center hits, and they're getting ready to go talk about golf. But really appreciate them just hopping in here.
0: Well, and I appreciate you getting in you said something about, like, Andy's wearing his Lululemons. And one of the greatest moments of Jeff Darlington's career was when he broke the news that Jim Harbaugh had switched from his Costco Walmart khakis to Lululemons. Remember that? That was like, Darlington, I don't know Jeff like you do, obviously, but the one conversation he and I had was about that, about how we bust our butts on these big stories in our careers. And Darlington's like, yeah, and the one everybody always asks me about is Jim Harbaugh switching to Lululemons and how comfortable they were. I'm like, it's just like, we do all these investigative reports.
1: People want to talk to me about the bottom 10. Harbaugh's khakis caught on fire from the sideline warmer. He got a little too close to the blower.
0: Yeah.
1: He caught his Lululemons on fire, and he had to stop, drop, and roll at Penn State.
0: Kyle Busch is next, y'all.
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14: Nice to have you with us. I'm your host, Will Doctor, taking you through the latest on the world of pro golf here at the halfway point of the 108th PGA Championship here in Newtown Square, Pennsylvania, where Aronimink has proven really a strong, incredible test for the best players in the world thanks to cold and crispy windswept conditions over the opening rounds. Before I came on air with you this morning, I walked the front nine. I took a visit to the range. The sun is out this morning for the first time this week. We still have some cooler conditions, which will change this afternoon. And you still have tricky pin locations here in the third round at Aronimink for the third day in a row. I don't believe PGA of America watered the greens going into the weekend, so you should continue to see higher scores in a tournament where no one has been able to separate themselves. We'll hear from the two leaders, Alex Smalley and Maverick McNealy. Alex Smalley still looking for his first PGA Tour win, while McNealy tries to take that second step, being a very good PGA Tour winner, into a major champion. And obviously, phenomenal names chasing when you go down this leaderboard. At three under, Minwoo Lee, Hideki Matsuyama, Chris Goddard up there, only one back. At two under, Ludvig Åberg, Siwoo Kim, world number one Scottie Scheffler, the Players Champion Cameron Young, and two-time PGA Championship winner Justin Thomas. All those guys are two back at four under. So this is a bunch leaderboard. This is everything you could have wanted as a golf fan. The best players in the world don't seem to love it. Rory, he spoke after his round yesterday. He was able to get his tournament back on track. Four over in the first round, three under yesterday. He's in a tie for 30th. I believe plus money. Let me see what you can get Rory at to top 10. Is he's currently tied 30th. Yeah, Rory right now plus 210 to top 10 over on FanDuel. Pretty good value there for the Masters champion. After the second round last night, you know, Rory thought, you know, for a proper PGA Championship setup, someone should be able to separate themselves from the field. Scotty said, you know, he's never seen tougher pin locations in his life, and Justin Rose's caddy, Fuchs, agreed with Scotty. And obviously, Fuchs and Rose have been around a lot longer than world number one. These players were shocked when they came out for the first round on Thursday. Practice rounds were soft. The rough was not all that grown out during the week. And in most pre-tournament press conferences, you heard players saying that Aronimink was not going to be a test off the tee. There was a lot, and which has been absolutely incorrect, with how firm everything has gotten, the way the ball is bouncing on the fairway and running off into the thick rough, tee shots have absolutely mattered. There was a lot of credit given throughout the week, you know, to the class, diabolical greens, that Donald Ross built here in 1926. But even the putting, I don't think players or caddies, I don't think anyone really had a full idea of just how much break these greens feature, especially from that 5 to 10 foot range. I think, you know, these greens are, they're tricky because they look slow, they're bent grass, but they're rolling fast. And there have been no, you know, gimme two putts out here at Aronimink all week. And, you know, everyone, including myself, I've been in Aronimink since Monday morning. Walked this course a ton. Really thought I put in good prep as far as determining the outcome, as far as the winning score. I was right on board there with everyone else saying that 15 to 19 under was probably going to win this thing. It's not a golf course that's routinely featured on the schedule. The last time we saw Aronimink host a tournament of this caliber, at least for the professional men, was 2018 at the BMW, which had wet conditions, and most of us have just been completely fooled as far as how tough this golf course is played. And I don't think you'll see the winner get to double digits under par by the end of the week. And it is credit to this golf club. It's credit to the superintendent team. You know, they've done a nice job with the hole locations and not cutting the rough. But a lot of it is the luck of the weather. You know, had this been rainy all week, like we saw at Philly Cricket last year for the Truist, and it would have been a completely different story. You would see winning scores approaching 16 to 19. But talking about this week, after a little bit of rain on Monday, Tuesday, Wednesday, and Thursday were windswept. It was cold conditions sent down by the golf gods. That forecast was crucial. And the difference between the test you're seeing now versus, you know, some of the 62s and 63s that you saw with wet conditions here in 2018 when Tiger and Rory opened 62. And now, you know, after really British Open-like conditions the first 2 days, you're going to get a warm and sunny test for the rest of the weekend, which will firm out and bake this place out even more. Your 36-hole leaders, co-leaders, are Maverick McNealy and Alex Smalley. They're at 4-under. You know, not exactly the two names most people would have circled coming into the week. You do have to give Smalley this. You know, coming into this week, tied 14th in San Antonio, tied 2nd at the Zurich, tied 7th at the Cadillac, and then a top 20 last week at Quail Hollow. He's been playing very well. Maverick McNealy, the other leader, you know, he has not finished better than 30th in his last two events coming into this week, mostly because he has fought that iron play. He came into this week off five negative approach weeks in a row. But one of the best chippers and putters on tour, and he's got that going for him this week. You know, McNealy, 67 yesterday on Friday. Smalley backed up an opening 67 with a 69. They'll be in the final pairing today. But the names right behind them, the packed house, right behind them in that crowded leaderboard at 3, 2, and 1 under, Hideki Matsuyama, Chris Goddard, Steven Yeager, Cameron Young, Justin Thomas, Scotty Scheffler, Ludvig Åberg, you know, Patrick Cantlay, Jason Day, John Rahm. You have a bunch of superstars, chasing these two fairly unknowns at the top in Alex Smalley and Maverick McNealy. Ludvig Åberg's back nine yesterday, and obviously we have him pre-tournament at 20-1. He was definitely available at some point after the first round at a better number, being he started 2 over on Thursday. And now, you know, he shot 4 under yesterday, you know, is now within 2 of the lead. I caught up with him yesterday on 11 when he was even for the day and one over for the championship. And the Swede proceeded to birdie 4 of his last 6 holes in an incredible stretch. Should have birdied 17 too, the long par 3 with water on the left. Hit a great shot into there and just barely lipped out. could have gotten himself within one of the lead going into the weekend, but that was a cool pairing. Ludwig was playing with Ricky Fowler, who really had to grind his way out to make the cut. I know he was well clear when it was all said and done at one over, but you look at his scorecard yesterday, he had a really catastrophic end of the front nine, double on seven, bogey on eight, and finished out with a major league par save on 15, birdied 16, birdied 17. He made a long putt from the front of the green off the green on 17, sent the crowd crazy here just outside of Philly, and then made a good par on 18. So Ricky, we've got him to top 10. He's at one over. He'll need to make a little bit of a move today, coming off some really great golf over his last three events, tied eighth at RBC, tied ninth at Doral, tied second at Quail last week, where had I believe a one-shot lead going into 18 and surrendered it. But Ricky Fowler gets closer and closer to getting back in the saddle. Aronimic, once again, it looked wide open off the tee. You feel like guys should be able to make more birdies. That just, it hasn't been the case. This has been more of a U.S. Open feel. And Scottie Scheffler put it as strongly as anyone after round two. He said these were the hardest pin locations he's seen since he's been on tour, and that includes U.S. Open and at Oakmont for the U.S. Open last year here in PA. Listen in to Scheffler.
0: This is the hardest set of pin locations that I've seen since I've been on tour, and that includes U.S. Opens, that includes Oakmont. I asked Fuchs, who caddies for Justin Rose, he's been around a long time, and I asked Teddy too. In the middle of today's round, I was like, have y'all seen anything like this before? And they said maybe Shinnecock is the only place they've seen that had pins that could compare to this. But like, it's different in a sense on this golf course, because like Oakmont, like their greens are extremely severe, but they're extremely severe in one direction. Here it's like the green may slope all this way, and then we put the pin down here, and then there's also a slope this way, and like it's not as how would you say, natural to the slopes that are there. There's a bit more, I think, that's manufactured into the greens, and I mean, it's just very difficult. I mean, it's difficult to get the ball close to the hole. It's difficult to hold putts, especially when you have big slopes and wind, and I think that's why you see the scores, so close to par.
14: Once again, the weather determined everything over the last 2 days. I do not think any of the undulation or slopes on the greens are manufactured. The most recent renovation that Gil Hance did really only took out trees and kind of restructured some greens. You know, once Donald Ross greens get to be, 40 to 50 years old, they start to bowl out, very limited pin locations, so Hance touched that up a little bit. I just think players were completely fooled based on how much undulation around the greens, plus the wind, plus the cold. Putting's the toughest part of this game, and I've always said this. I think the toughest thing to do in cold conditions and wind is to putt well. That could change this weekend with the sun out and a little bit less wind. But Maverick McNealy, the leader, the co-leader with Smalley, he described, what they're experiencing on the greens as well. Kind of talked about how, most of these pin locations, it would be like if there was a small microphone on a green and the pin was that microphone. It's just they're perched on great little slopes. But that's what Kerry Hagan, PGA of America, had to do this week with the course only being 7,400 yards. You had to add some teeth somewhere. There's no trees. Obviously, they've done a great job growing the rough, but how they really made this course tough in combination with the weather was the pin locations. And here was Maverick McNealy, your leader on that, after his second round.
9: I think the thing that's hardest to see is that every hole location's on a crown. From TV, everything looks kind of flat, but you get up there and everything's on a crown. If you miss the putt right, it breaks right. You miss the putt left, it breaks left. Lag putting is difficult because you're going through ridges. There's competing slopes. So is the hill going to win, or is the little mound going to win? And then it seems like every lag putt, it falls off behind the flag. So if you hit it just a little too hard, it's going to run out an extra couple of feet. So I think that's been the most difficult part of the setup here.
14: On the other side, we'll get to more of Rory's thoughts on the setup. Once again, Alex Smalley and Maverick McNealy are your leaders going into the weekend here at the PGA Championship, live from Aronimink. This is the Golf Hour with Will Doctor. Here's a word from our friends at the Texas Golf Hall of Fame.
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2: 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This is the Golf Hour with Will Doctor, live from the PGA Championship. Adironomic tied at the top at 4-under, Alex Smalley and Maverick McNealy. In a logjam at 3-under is Minwoo Lee, Max Gracerman, Aldrich Pottgeiter, Steven Yeager, Hideki Matsuyama, and Chris Goddard. At 2-under, Ludvig Åberg, Harris English, Siwoo Kim, world number one, Scotty Scheffler, David Puge, Cameron Young, and Justin Thomas. We'll hear from JT later on in this segment. I mean, what a packed leaderboard. I mean, you just start with, you know, even pars in a tie for 22nd. And I do believe that anyone who made the cut, you know, at 5-over, no one's really making a move early this morning. You know, once again, they did not water the greens. The pin locations are still in tricky spots. We're not seeing anyone who basically barely made the cut. The guys at 3 or 4 over, no one's making a move out there early. But I do believe the guys at even par and 1 over, you know, at 1 over, Jordan Spieth, Brooks Koepka, Ricky Fowler, Xander Schauffele, Rory McIlroy. I believe those guys at 5 back are still in this thing. You know, we have to talk about Rory's comeback yesterday because, you know, Thursday's round of 74, 4 over, was a mess for him. And he described it in one word. I actually said this word last week. Ryan had to dump it. We'll clean it up for radio this morning. Basically said it was terrible. Rory shot 74 on Thursday, missed fairways, had a two-way miss going, got very frustrated, and we didn't know if he was going to make the weekend, but Friday was a totally different story. Rory shot 67, was bogey-free, and jumped more than 75 players on the leaderboard to move to 1 over in a tie for 30th, and he said his biggest adjustment was on the mental side. He was one of the players, and I took a lot of stock in this on Wednesday, him and Scheffler. They said there was no trouble off the tee at Adironomic. You know, you could basically swing away with the driver and you were never going to get in trouble. And as a result, Rory felt like he was way too aggressive on Thursday because he thought the scores were going to be a lot lower. He thought someone was going to go out there and shoot 64, 65. And once he realized no one was going to be running away after Thursday, he completely changed his approach. Listen in.
3: Probably went out there yesterday being a little too aggressive, thinking that guys were going to go lower than they were. Because I certainly didn't in the practice rounds. I certainly didn't see it playing as difficult as it has played. So I think knowing that the field isn't going to get away from you, you can be a little bit more patient, especially this afternoon.
2: You know, most players did not learn until Thursday that you can't just go chase every flag out here. Justin Thomas, who's only 2 back, a 2-time PGA champion, he said even with the wedge in your hand inside 100 yards, you're not looking at these tucked flag sticks the PGA of America has done a great job with. And you know, we'll hear from JT here in a second, but Rory said, you know, after his round yesterday, even at 5 back, he feels like he's right in this golf tournament. Once again, no one's making a move that early, but if the wind conditions can calm down just a touch as they're forecasting, maybe you see someone shoot, you know, 66, 65 today. But, as we've seen this morning, there is no easy pin locations. I think there was a crowd out there who thought PGA of America might water the greens, make the pins a little bit more easier. That is not what we're seeing. Let me get you the lowest round out there at the moment. I don't believe that there's no one out there who is better than 1 under par for the round at the moment. So, not playing easy out there. Rory, 5 back, feels like he's right in this golf tournament.
3: You know, if you can get it going, it's hard. It's been hard to make birdies out there because obviously won the wind the last couple of days, but also, where they've put these hole locations, you know, I feel like they've really tried to protect the course the first couple of days. So, you know, it seems like they've used up a lot of the really hard ones. So depending on, you know, a little bit calmer conditions and, maybe a couple more favorable hole locations, I think, you know, guys that are just here for the weekend I think everyone's got to feel like they've got a chance. Yeah. Yes. You know, it's bunched, but you know, you get on a run with wedges in that front nine, and you know you shoot four or five under, and all of a sudden you're right in the thick of things. You know, at five back, I do feel like I'm right in the tournament, and that's really what I wanted to do today. Today was to just get myself back in it, and I feel like I've done that.
2: I think the one overs are about the limit to who's in this tournament. And just looking at who's out there now, and if there's anyone getting on a run, I mean, Michael Kim is two under through two. Let's see. Michael Brennan is two under through six. Rasmus Nygaard-Petersen, two under through three. You know, those early holes in the front nine are not hard. One and two are not tough holes. You're just not seeing anyone yet really start to go low. That doesn't mean, you know, a top five player in the world, a Grand Slam champion, Rory McIlroy, can't do it. And I do, and I said this in the first segment, sitting tied 30th right now for Rory, I don't mind him getting back into the top 10 at plus 210 odds. Now, Scotty is even closer. World number one Scotty Scheffler is only two back. He's two under. This is now the 14th time he's been inside the top 10 through 36 holes in a major. And in the previous 13 times he's been, you know, in this position, he's won four of them. Two Masters, the 2025 Open, and then last year's PGA at Quail Hollow. And, you know, yesterday I was shocked by the start that Scheffler had to his round yesterday. He did tee off in the afternoon, you know, at the toughest time when it was probably the coldest it had been all day, and the wind was up. Scotty came out and bogeyed 10, 12, and 13. He was three over through his first four holes, and in classic Scheffler fashion, played the rest of the golf course in two under to mitigate the damage and only shoot one over. Here was Scotty Scheffler on finding patience and picking the right shots out there.
4: You know, I think also when the pins get this hard, you really have to choose kind of your moments when you're going to try and maybe get after a pin or try and play a little bit smarter. Like, you look at, like, a good example would be the difference for me between number two and number four today. Like, number two, we get into that fairway, and that pin's tucked pretty far into the back of the green. I've only got, like, 140 pin, but I hit what I felt was a pretty good shot there to 30 feet. And then we get to the fourth hole, and I have almost the exact same number with a slightly different wind direction. It's like, okay, I just hit this shot two holes ago, and if it's the exact same shot here, it should work out perfectly. So now I'm going to try and hit a shot where I can kind of get it towards that pin. Whereas on the second hole, with how much the wind was blowing and where that pin's located, it's like, this isn't really the time for me to try and shove one back in there. Just get in there about 30 feet and two putt and get out of there, and you know, maybe you can steal the long putt. And then, you know, get to the fourth hole, get the right number, and it's like, okay, let me try and get it in there a little bit closer. And a lot of it's just kind of managing, I think, your way around the golf course.
2: So, Scotty, only two back, still the tournament favorite at plus, let's see, you can get his best price is available. BetOnline has him at plus 385. Justin Thomas is also a very interesting case going into the weekend. Let me get you his outright number here. He is at 25 to 1 heading into the weekend, only two back. This is a two-time PGA champion who came off a back injury at the beginning of March, got his season started late, and you know, he finished tied eighth at the Players just two tournaments after returning, but really has not put himself in a spot where he's able to win a tournament. Two top 25s in a row coming into this week at Doral, and 13th at Quail last week, where he looked really good. And he has played well in this area over the years, even though we can't compare, you know, 2018 to this week. You know, he finished tied 12th at Aronimink that year and then came back here to Philly Cricket in 2025 and finished tied second. Open this week, 69-69. He said Friday's one under felt better than Thursday's because he started two over through three yesterday and battled all the way back, very similar to Scotty Scheffler. but basically, JT's main theme this week, and I feel like he's grasped this better than any other player, is that just because you have a wedge in your hand does not mean you can attack some of these tough pins that are built up on crowns. Listening to JT talking about that.
5: I can't really think of any that I hit how I wanted that went to bad places. I mean, you know, look at a hole like two. I wasn't a bad wedge by any means, but, you know, I just pulled it ever so slightly, and because I pulled it, it just kind of went with the wind as opposed to holding the wind. And I mean, I missed my number by one, but it went over the green because of that. So it's very you know, you have to hit the right shots or the shots that kind of are being asked. And I've just found that, you know, I feel like you have to have the opportunity to be aggressive or try to make birdies and not try to make them, you know, just because you have a wedge in your hand doesn't necessarily mean that you're trying to make birdie. If it's not the right number, the right wind, whatever it may be, it's just really, really hard to scramble and get up and down around these greens. So just hitting as many greens as possible is kind of been my philosophy or trying to.
2: I thought JT's damage control over the last 2 days was spectacular. Really, his game is in very well-rounded form. You know, and just really one of the best players in the field this week as far as his iron play and putting. I like JT a lot rolling into the weekend as someone who's been there and done that as far as these PGA championships. We will take a quick break on the other side. We will hear more from your two leaders, you know, Maverick McNealy and Alex Smalley, who is only playing his second major championship. And for McNealy, you look at his best 36-hole position in a major before this week. It was tied 29th going into the weekend at the 2024 PGA. And then a little bit later on, probably around, let's see, 8:40 Central, 9:40 Eastern here in Pennsylvania. We'll have Peter Buentello on. He is part of player support teams every year at the PGA Championship, is alongside these guys every year here this week, and was on the player support team for Houston's own Jesse Drommer this week. Jesse unfortunately did not make the cut, but this was his third PGA Championship. We got a nice interview in with him earlier this week. And once again, if you are in Houston and looking for your next lesson, log on to PGA.com and book a lesson with Jesse Drommer. He's coming off his third PGA championship that he's competed in. Has a lot of good takeaways from weeks like this that you can implement into your game. So log on to PGA.com and book your lesson with Jesse today. This is the Golf Hour with Will Doctor. Quick.
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2: All right, the final pairing here on Saturday at the 108th PGA will go off at 1:40 Central. Alex Smalley and Maverick McNealy. It's been a surprise, absolutely. Smalley is just playing his second major of his career. Has never really... Smalley, over the years, he's been in the hunt at tournaments like Mexico Open and Myrtle Beach. But this is his first time in the big spot. At a major championship or a signature event for that matter. And as we spoke about with McNealy exiting the last segment, this is his 14th major. You know, he's a two-time PGA Tour winner. Has McNealy won one or two? Let me get this correct for you here. And McNealy's a one-time PGA Tour winner. One at the RSM, I believe at the back end of 2024. And really had a couple golden opportunities at the beginning of 25, second at Riviera, tied third in San Antonio, tied third at RBC. This is a guy who, and hasn't really been there on Sunday this year, but over the last 2 years has had a lot of chances to win some pretty big-time events. Not the case for Smalley. He's interesting. Smalley, Duke graduate, very quiet guy, very understated. And he admitted yesterday he doesn't love the spotlight. You look at his second round, and he was cruising through that first nine. He started on 10 yesterday. It was two under. He was two under through nine and took the lead by himself temporarily. It seemed like the cameras got to him on one as he made the turn, and then as soon as the cameras got to him, he went bogey on one, bogey on two, bogey on three. Those are three of the – three is a great hole. One and two are two of the easiest holes on the golf course. You could tell that Smalley was a little rattled when all the big cameras and all the fans started to crowd around his group. Here was more from the Duke graduate, Alex Smalley, on handling the new pressure at the major.
3: I'm certainly not one that's super loud or boisterous or, you know, I try to stay laid back. I don't like being in the spotlight a whole lot, so I'm still trying to get used to playing in front of large groups of people like there are at tournaments like this one. Starting to get better, but my first couple years on tour, I kind of struggled with that, and it's a different feeling when you have hundreds or thousands of eyeballs on you at once. It can be a little overwhelming. So I just try to go about my business as best as I can and, you know, realize that there's probably people that don't know who I am, and that's fine. And, you know, I just try to, you know, keep going from there.
2: I think regardless of what he shoots this weekend, I think you can learn the most to basically as far as what you can learn on the broadcast that you can pull back into your own game. I think it's Alex Smalley's tempo and his backswing. I think he takes his time to get to the top of the backswing. I think more amateurs at home need to be doing that. You know, have a nice 1-2 count. Get on a metronome at home over your golf swing and feel that 1-2 flow in your golf swing. I think Alex Smalley illustrates that beautifully. You know, I love the camaraderie that him and his caddy Michael have. They try to keep it light between shots. You know, when Alex spoke to the press yesterday, you know, Michael, his caddy's really tuned in on having outside conversation in between shots because they know they just can't focus for the 5.5, 6 hour rounds that are being presented out here. And it's nothing really, the pace of play is nothing to complain about. I mean, it's wonderful weather. It's the second major of the year. You know, no one has anywhere to go. And these players are extremely focused on every shot. I personally like the tighter. I like how convenient Donald Ross sets up the, you know, every hole is right next to each other. You know, every green, the next tee box is no less than 10 steps away. Because of that, you had a lot of backup as far as fans at certain parts of this golf course, and sometimes over the first 2 days, that has been the reason for slow pace of play. But it's nothing to complain about. I mean, it's there's nothing more that you can ask for out of a PGA than tough scoring and a ton of hungry fans in the Northeast. These fans, as far as the world of golf, are just way more focused and way more dialed into what's going on than where I'm from back in Texas, where, you know, you see people out there on their phones and really they don't know one player from the other. That is not the case here in the Northeast. This is a different crop of fans. I've really enjoyed it here through 4 days. But as far as Smalley, I like the way he's played over his last four events. We're just going to find out this weekend if he can handle the big spot. McNealy, meanwhile, he shot 67 on Friday. He said he played good all day yesterday. He said that everything really went his way. Great tee time, easier afternoon conditions. The bunker shot for him that went in on 16. You know, this is slightly new territory for him. Once again, McNealy's never gone the weekend at a major better than 29th. But he is not sitting there pretending like he has this figured out. He knows he's only a one-time winner, and there's going to be a lot of learning over the weekend. Listen to McNealy.
4: I honestly wouldn't say they're that high. I didn't feel like I played that great. I somehow got a lot out of my game, and this is obviously new territory for me. But I am confident that it's going to go into the experience bank, and good or bad, I'm going to learn a lot from it, and really excited to test my game in ways it hasn't been tested before. And like, I think this is the next step for me as a professional is competing and playing well in this type of tournament.
2: Yeah, I think that when you look at guys who are one back to start this third round, the two guys that really stick out to me are Chris Goddard and Hideki Matsuyama. Goddard, he shot the low round of the championship, 65 yesterday, to get all the way back to just one back at 3 under. He called the Ronimic almost a U.S. Open-esque test. He said nothing felt easy, even in yesterday's 5 under. Listen in to the two-time 2026 PGA Tour winner.
3: You know, it's a good question. Today would definitely be one of those days where I'd be on the couch and I'd be like, how did he hit it there? How did he do this? And then you're out there and you're doing it, and it's like it just feels impossible. I don't know. I think there's a good mix of, like, I think at this point, you know, being out here for a couple of years, you kind of know what to expect with certain tournaments and courses. So, like, you know, if you're getting ready for Amex, you know there's going to be a ton of birdies. But out here, yeah, I think it's a little more, you know, almost U.S. Open-esque. So I think, I don't know. I don't know what the answer is to that question, but I'll watch this afternoon probably a little bit, and having been out there and how tough it is, I think I'll have a greater respect for some good shots. But yeah, I mean, I think there's a good mix of tournaments, especially this year, that I feel like it hasn't been super low. I think I'd like it somewhere in the middle if I was a fan. Like, I think the 16 under is a good tournament and a good number to shoot for the week.
2: Yeah, Goddard up at 3 under, Oberg at 2 under. Both of those guys were really the only ones who really took it low. Goddard up 65, Oberg 66. I wouldn't say just because two elite players like that took it low, it doesn't really prove that there's a lot of low numbers out there. I still think with the pin locations and the rough, it's going to play tough. But Goddard up's a guy, you know, played well in the British Open last year after winning the Scottish. He's going to stay up there for the next 36 holes. Let's go over to the guest line. I want to bring in someone who has been on site all week. It is Peter Buintello. Peter, thank you for joining us this morning. You were here this week for player support for Houston's Jesse Drommer. And Peter, you've been on the team for a lot of players over the years at the PGA Championship. How have you enjoyed Aronimic thus far?
5: Oh, it's been great. Thanks for having me on the show. Yeah, being inside the ropes at a major championship is always a big thing. If you're a golf nerd like I am, you just being in the mix, looking at these amazing setups, this amazing golf course, the classic Donald Ross design, I've really enjoyed the week so far.
2: And Peter, were you surprised with the way that it played on Thursday compared to what you saw as you were walking the golf course Monday through Wednesday?
5: Can't say surprised, not really surprised. We knew what to expect. This is Jesse's third PGA Championship, so 2023 at Oak Hill in Rochester, last year at Quail Hollow. We knew that the rough was going to be gnarly. We knew that you had to drive the ball straight, keep it in the fairway. We viewed the golf course as a second-shot golf course, whereas if you could get the ball in play in a good position, you could maybe attack some of the pins, but the pin locations were just really difficult both Thursday and Friday.
2: And as far as preparation, Peter, with all the players that you have been to the PGA and other majors with, what's the toughest part for them Monday to Wednesday as far as preparing? What's the toughest aspect of that?
5: Well, it depends. You know, there's two categories here. There's the exemptions that got in. That's the PGA Club Pros, the Corbridge team of 20, and the regular tour guys. For the Corbridge team of 20, you know, they're not used to playing week in, week out on PGA Tour conditions. And the tendency, I would even venture to say possibly the mistake, would be to over-prepare, meaning, you know, you do want to get to the site early. We arrived on Saturday, and Sunday we played nine. But the kind of mistake, I think, is that players overdo in their prep, and by the time Thursday rolls around, they're absolutely gassed. And even though they're going on adrenaline, you know, conserving energy Monday through Wednesday is really important, especially with everything going on. You know, you've got fans that are attending practice rounds, autographs, media obligations, things like that can really disrupt your schedule.
2: All right, Peter, and you talked about the trickier pin locations. You know, they look like they're still tricky today. You know, you showed me your pin sheet yesterday and just showed me how tucked they are. Do you see a chance for any of these top-tier elite players? Is there a lower score out there, or is this going to play like a U.S. Open over the weekend, like most of the players are saying?
5: I think that it is going to play more similar to a U.S. Open. It's going to depend on the conditions, right? Yeah. It was windy yesterday, blustery. The winds were swirling a bit. The rough, honestly, is pretty close to U.S. Open rough. I would say the greens aren't quite as firm as U.S. Open greens, but it's definitely going to be a challenge, all depending on the weather. Whether the wind is gusty, swirly, you're not going to see some very low scores out there.
2: Peter, I heard some players talk about how the greens kind of appear slow with their eyes but play fast. Do you see that out there inside the ropes?
5: So as we were preparing Monday through Wednesday, there was some moisture in the greens.
2: Yeah.
5: And it was difficult to gauge, like, exactly how fast they were going to get them for the first round on Thursday. As I was walking the course through the rounds yesterday, you know, I was watching some of the players. Some of these putts can make you look silly, frankly. You know, if you don't have the exact pace on a putt that's coming across one of the spines in the greens, you could easily putt it off the other side. So I don't think it's so much that they look slow but putt fast. It's just that these spines through the green make it really difficult to judge the pace. You just got to get it to the top of the spine and then let it roll down the other side. And if you give it a little bit too much gas, it's going to go way past.
2: Once again, we have Peter Buintello joining us live on the line here on ESPN Houston, live from the PGA Championship. He's player support this week for Houston's Jesse Drommer. Peter, let me ask you this one more question here. For the average fan watching at home this weekend who is just looking to maybe take away one thing that could slightly benefit their game, that can help them with their next round, what should they be looking for as a fan as far as the players they're going to watch on TV this weekend?
5: I mean, obviously, these players are at a different level skill set-wise.
2: Right.
5: I think for the average golfer, and I'm a teaching pro. I'm a PGA professional. I teach at Riverbend Country Club in Sugar Land, Texas. I think for the fans watching, I would try to take notice of how relaxed and calm these players approach their shots. Like, there's a discussion with the caddy, a shot selection. Once the player commits to that shot, you'll see many players take, you know, 2, 3, 4 deep breaths, whatever their routine might be, and they just stick very, very well to that routine. They don't deviate from that routine. And when I watch amateurs at home who may be struggling during the course of a round, there's absolutely no routine. Like, it might take them, you know, 10 seconds to hit one shot, and then they rush the other one and just go 1 second. So having a pre-shot routine, having a routine that you can rely on, not only calms your nerves over the shot, but it allows for better execution.
2: And, Peter, do you recommend that players on the range maybe get out the timer on their phone and time their routine and try to get it more and more consistent at the same time every time they step up to the shot?
5: I mean, I don't know if I'd go that far, but let's start with just a routine. Now, that being said, I think it was Scott Fawcett from Decade Golf who timed Tiger Woods' routine during the 2000 U.S. Open when he won by, you know, I don't know how many, he won by 20 or something. But Tiger never deviated from his routine, so much so that if you put a timer on him for every swing in that tournament, he was within a second or two on every shot.
2: Wow.
5: That just shows you how important that is.
2: Peter, we appreciate your time this morning. That's Peter Buentello. Go get a lesson from him over at Riverbend and also Jesse Drommer as well. Peter, we appreciate your time this morning. This is the Golf Hour with Will Doctor on ESPN Houston. Back after this.
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7: 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Opening ceremonies take place on November 10th, with the tournament rounds running Thursday through Saturday, and closing ceremonies on November the 14th. And it's bigger than golf. 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

0: has gotten off to a nice start, 3 under through 5. That puts him back at even and a tie for 22nd. Nicola Højgaard and Michael Brennan, they're both 3 under through 9. And they've gotten themselves back to 1 over and a tie for 31st. You know, looking more towards the top of this leaderboard, though, and hearing from some of these chasers who we haven't yet, you know, Minwoo Lee is an interesting one with the firm conditions. He's at 16-1 heading into Saturday, and he said if this course gets firmer, as it's showing early, still a little wind in the air, flags blowing, but the sun is out, and, you know, temperature is still a little chilly, not as bad as far as from yesterday. But this course could firm out and get out of hand. Some of these cambered fairways will feed even more into the rough today. So, you know, as far as compared to what we heard once again on Wednesday, where everyone thought, you know, fairways didn't matter, you could hit it wherever, that's not the case heading into the weekend. And Minwoo Lee painted the picture perfectly after his second round.
1: I would say the fairways are running pretty fast already. So if it does become firmer, some of those, you know, holes, they do, you know, camber to the rough, which is obviously going to play a bit tougher. But you'll definitely have to play from the fairway if you want to make some birdies. You know, there's a couple holes where I hit 4-iron or a hybrid just to, you know, get it in play today. So depending on the wind, if it does blow, then it's gonna be tough.
0: So the fairways are tough to hit, number one. And number two, the pins are still tricky for the third day in a row. You know, Rory, of course, said that he believed PGA of America may have already used all the really tough pin locations here. We see today that's not the case. And, you know, if Saturday, today's going to bring, you know, if the wind can stay up a little bit, this is going to be a championship we're going to see maybe, I don't know, 5 or 6 under win, and with the leaders only going to 1 under. I want to hear from one more player, Ludvig Åberg. He shot 66 on Friday, but did not force one thing. He talked about being okay with leaving himself 20, 25 feet all day. Listen in to Åberg.
2: The one that stands out is definitely 11, where you probably know going into you're not going to get it close. What's cool about this place is it gives you short clubs, but on a lot of these par fours, but it's still really hard to get it close. And then you mix that in with some strong par threes, and it's a good test. I felt like I handled it well today. I didn't try to force anything. I was okay with 20 feet, and I was okay with 25 feet at times. And I think that's what you got to do when you play this golf course.
0: Yeah, he's my pick going to the weekend. Obviously, he's my pick pre-tournament at 20-1, now 14-1. But 4 top fives in his last 6 starts. He is due. I like Ludvig Åberg sitting 2 back heading into the weekend. Thanks for joining me today. This is the Golf Hour with Will Doctor, host of...
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10: There's a lot of conjecture about Yordan and what the Astros should do with him. Said one executive, if they traded him, I think they'd get a better package than what the Nationals got for Juan Soto.
11: Yeah.
10: And look at what it's done for that organization.
11: Well, they didn't develop him. You don't just get
10: there's a reason that they're not in the, at the big league level now.
11: Here's a better idea. Let's just go status quo. Let Yordan eventually walk and get nothing except a draft pick. Let's do that. See how
10: well
11: that
10: you did up him in after his second year in the league.
11: This because he's great right now. MVP season and they're nine games under. He has no impact on this team. None. He can have an incredible season and it has this team so bad right now. He has no impact. So every year that ticks off is another year closer to him walking. I didn't say you have to like wanting Yordan to be gone. I won't like it. He's the greatest power hitter the Astros have ever had. The fact is, he's also valuable. I remember Randy Johnson, he departed and they brought back two All-Stars.
10: So you still get a big package for him.
11: I'm going to take
10: two more years of Yordan.
11: Answer the question. Do you want a big package? Yes or no?
10: I'm not answering that question.
11: Answer the question, John.
10: For Yordan? I don't want anything for Yordan.
11: Just answer the original question.
10: Do you want a big package?
11: Everyone wants a big package.
10: Everybody wants a big package.
11: Right. For Yordan.
10: For Yordan.
11: Yeah.
10: Everybody. Everybody. Your
11: package is going to get smaller every year that you don't trade Yordan. You're going to get a small package. Do you want a small package?
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13: My biggest issue with Dana Brown is like, I think that he is drafted okay. I think his trades have been, he's been okay. I just feel like they've gone into every single season with Dana Brown with like these huge questions on the roster where you're like, man, like this is kind of a big hole. Why wouldn't you have addressed this going into the season? And then their response will be, well, there's the deadline. Why would you go into the season with massive holes on your team and then be counting on the deadline to fix those holes? And the other issue with that is you're going to have injuries. So like that to me is what the deadline should be for, is to, you know, fill the voids that were left by injury, kind of like the Correa trade last year whenever Isak was hurt. You shouldn't go into the season with like, okay, our outfield's dreadful, and if we have a single injury, we're in deep trouble. Or the bullpen. We have a bunch of journeyman relievers we're not sure can handle it, but maybe. Like, you just go into these seasons with these massive question marks every single time that Dana Brown has been the GM on opening day. And, like, the Dana people who defend Dana, well, he's had constraints. He's had big salaries and all that. I mean, he spent $18.5 million on Emi. Like, yeah. You can find an outfielder and, you know, a reliever or maybe even two for 18 and a half. And then the defenders will be like, well, Crane made him sign him. Maybe. And maybe Dana in this conversation is a figurehead to the entire organization.
11: Sure.
13: Maybe it's not Dana. Maybe it's just the entire organization. It should be at fault, which, okay, that's fair too.
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14: Pitching staff? Huh? Who needs a fingernail?
15: I mean,
14: was the fingernail in the way the entire time?
15: I would think Lance McCullers believes that fingernail is pretty important. So hopefully, T's and P's to the fingernail. Hopefully it comes back and he can
14: just
15: pitch.
14: Don't get in my guy's
15: just
14: way.
15: Just don't get in the way.
14: He's got 100 more strikeouts.
15: Like Cal Raleigh took a shower in his own uniform to fix his hitting. So if the fingernail's in the way, maybe Lance McCullers has to pull that fingernail every time he goes out there. I don't know, he tortures himself by yanking the fingernail out of his pointer finger to go out there and pitch well.
14: It's a little different than Bill Russell throwing up before every game. Yeah.
15: Every time that fingernail starts to grow, he removes it. I don't know if he has to do it with his own mouth, but you can get the trainer to do it.
14: Trainer comes in with pliers, puts a bag over his
15: head.
14: I'm
15: not even saying he needs to be actually tortured. Shoot that finger up.
14: Give him a whiskey.
15: Yeah, something, whatever it takes, so he doesn't feel the pain that getting your fingernail pulled would inflict. And then go out there and pitch like he did last night and get himself a win. He wants to get to 1,000 strikeouts.
14: Yeah.
15: Perhaps removing that fingernail every fourth start helps, because it won't grow back immediately.
14: No, you got some time. So yeah, maybe like once a month.
15: Yeah,
14: we just gotta
15: suffer through,
14: pop it off.
15: And baseball players are superstitious, so you never know.
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10: Chandler Rome did a piece that Imai is pitching with absolutely no game plan.
11: How does he know that?
10: Well,
11: somebody from the Astros must be.
10: We just have to get him right. That what needs to be better, said Espada. I told him to just go out. He said, red zones, blue zones, heat maps, nah, just go after them. That's what I did in Japan. That's why the Astros signed me, Imai said. So that's why I want to work on my fastball and slider. If that didn't work, try other pitches. But for now, I want to work on my fastball and slider.
11: It's like spring training.
10: Yeah.
11: I want to work on fastball against major league hitters.
10: What?
11: You can't just work on stuff against major league hitters. You better have a plan, sir.
10: Okay, so 80% of his pitch were fast four-seam or sliders. So if guys know that it's going to be one of the two, you just sit on it and then crush it for a grand slam, game over in the fourth inning. That's what we're going to do. Joe, what are you talking about? This is Joe Espada saying this stuff. After the game, he acknowledged there were windows that he could have used his split finger or changeup, especially against Seattle's slew of left-handed hitters. Imai hasn't commanded his arsenal against anyone, but his ability to neutralize lefties has been a particular concern. You think? So, I mean, honestly, if this is... don't worry about it. Just work on your fastball tonight.
11: We're going to get it right. Just keep working on it.
10: What's the
11: difference now? I'm to the point now. What do you want him to do? Bear down and really grit it out?
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16: 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Just listen to what smoking has done for my announcing voice. And I'm only 19. Marlboro. Live life delicious. And live from the United States, it's Saturday morning. It's The John Clay Wolf Show, starring John Clay Wolf, with J.D. Ryan, Michael Turley, and Bobby Brown, and featuring DJ Pre-K, Keith Richards, with the world's biggest son of a bitch, and Satan, the Prince of Darkness. And now, your host, John Clay Wolf.
19: When did y'all record that, Bob?
20: Some time ago.
19: Maybe. Okay, it's been a while?
20: A couple years.
19: Yeah. Okay, because that's my daughter's voice.
20: Yeah.
19: For sure.
20: Is it really?
19: Yeah.
20: Right.
19: Is it really? You know that.
20: No, I don't remember.
19: Yeah, I was hearing that voice. I'm like, that's Tabitha.
20: Wow.
19: So Tabitha this morning is on the stage. Get this, graduating from college, 4-year college.
20: Wow.
19: 8 o'clock in the morning?
20: Huh?
19: Yeah, throw the picture up. Look, zoom up, Kyle. They don't need to see us.
1: Oh, very nice.
21: Oh, that's awesome.
19: Right now, she just sent me that. But who the hell graduate? Why do they do it at 8 in the morning?
21: They have different groups do it since there's so many.
19: Yeah.
21: But that's early. That's really
22: it's
21: early.
22: Very early.
19: Yep.
21: Oh, that's awesome. Congrats.
19: So congrats, fantastic. Tab. She's not listening. She's still in that room. She just sent me that. Her mom just sent me that. Or somebody just sent that a minute ago. Tonight's the big commencement.
1: Yep.
19: So I've got to go to that. Eric Dickerson.
21: Oh.
19: Is going to speak. Ooh. I mean, what would an Eric Dickerson speech to college kids sound like?
21: I mean,
19: something about bribery and payoffs and speed and Eric Dickerson, are you here?
21: I don't know. If
22: what does he? Gonna, what does he sound like?
19: Just go with whatever.
21: I mean,
22: when I was young, my daddy told me if you gonna want money in your life, you better start making it now. That don't mean beat up your friends at school. That means go get a paper route, learn how to make lemonade, learn how to sell one lemonade for 40 cents and two for 50. You're going to sell two more than you do one at 40.
1: Sure.
22: You know what?
1: What?
22: You sell 100 of those, you got $40.
19: For those
22: what you going to do with $40?
1: Mm-hmm.
22: Invest it in the stock market.
1: There you go.
22: Mm-hmm. Buy Tractor Supply.
19: So, Eric Dickerson, was it true that when Texas A&M bought you a Trans Am so you would play football for them, then SMU offered you more money, just cash? You went to SMU and you kept the Trans Am that A&M gave you. And when A&M called to get their Trans Am back, you said, who you going to tell?
22: Mm-hmm. That's a difficult answer to give, but I give it to you right away. Here's the answer. You ready?
1: Yeah.
22: You damn right I did. You damn right I did. Because I'm sacrificing my body for your sport.
1: Uh-huh.
22: Mm-hmm. For your entertainment.
1: Mm.
22: And I need that Trans Am to entertain myself. I damn sure did.
19: Did you ever admit it publicly?
22: Nope.
19: I think you might have on an interview one time.
22: Well, you know, we all used to get a little high back then sometime. And I would tell stories.
21: This is not stories. The real Eric Dickerson.
19: No, the official line was his grandmother bought it. His grandmother bought it. But it became one of the most famous recruiting payment stories in college history.
22: Yeah.
19: Nickname, the Trans A&M.
22: Yeah. I like that. What did Reggie Bush get hung up?
19: Dickerson later admitted the car was tied to A&M boosters.
21: Yeah.
19: And he did say, who you going to tell? So they gave it to him legally.
1: Yeah, sure.
19: And they wanted it back when he didn't show up.
1: Oh.
19: And he kept it.
1: Yep.
19: What are you going to do, tell on me?
1: What are
19: you going to tell that you paid me off?
1: Yeah.
19: I'm just going to keep it. Thanks, guys.
1: Calling the cops to see somebody stole my drugs.
22: Hello, police. My coke dealer just ripped me off.
1: Right. And people have done that, dude.
22: Nah.
19: Pony Express. Pony Excess 30 for 30. Pony Excess on ESPN's 30 for 30. Oh. The Bo Jackson one is my favorite, and that one is my second favorite. It's really good. I met the guy, Turley, last week that was roommates with Sherwood Blunt. Sherwood Blunt was the guy that organized that whole payoff scandal with SMU.
21: Oh.
19: Isn't that sad? I mean, look what I'm doing. They built it all the way back. They went to the playoffs in football. Tab just graduated from there. I went there, and all I can talk about is the bad days.
21: I mean, that's it was historic.
19: Right.
21: I mean, they lost 4 years.
19: Tell me
21: four
19: about it, dude.
21: Years. Yeah.
19: I have never – when we checked in for 2 days, so I was back on team number three. Of the comeback team after the death penalty. And I've never been in the Army, obviously. And I'm not discounting anybody that has gone through boot camp. But I would imagine that it would be similar to that. It was the most, I don't know, stressful. They brainwashy, confined, controlled 2 weeks of my life. And like when you finally got off a campus and like went somewhere, it's like, oh my God, there's an outside world.
21: I'm free.
19: It was like you escaped from the hole in Silence of the Lambs.
1: God.
19: Yeah, that college football is a real job, dude.
21: Well, they get paid for it now, so.
19: Now they do.
21: Quite well.
19: Yep. What you got in Florida? Where you do all of it?
21: No. Nope.
23: And now, from North America's own land down under,
0: It's time for Sunshine State News with your certified lifeguard, J.D. Ryan.
1: Well, you've heard that Red Bull gives you wings. Well, apparently it doesn't give you brains. A Florida woman is in custody after allegedly stealing a Red Bull truck and taking a joyride. She drove it from, 33-year-old Nicole Schuller, jumped in a truck, drove off while the guy was delivering the Red Bull into a convenience store. She drove it from Tampa to Lakeland, about 30 miles.
15: Wow.
1: And then what do you do when you get in Lakeland? You need a cocktail. So she went to a bar. And meanwhile, the helicopter was following her. Here's that audio, cut 8.
2: 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Sutton Road and Galloway. Female, blue shorts and gray top, brown hair and a ponytail. She got out with a black bag. So white shorts, gray top, going in the store. Probably wearing Crocs.
3: Units 497. It's going to be the first one yet.
23: I've got her in cuffs.
15: Wow, that's scary, man.
1: Red Bull truck. You think you're going to get away with that? They'll never find me in this truck.
15: You can't get away with nothing no more.
1: No, you can't.
15: She went to Lakeland 30 miles with traffic, maybe 40 minutes.
1: Probably.
15: They were almost there before she was.
1: Right.
15: Watching her in a helicopter the whole way there. She walks in the door, and he walks in right after. Hello, miss.
1: Hello.
15: Let me see your hands.
1: Right. Lovely.
15: Man.
1: Lovely. We have another thief. This one decided to swallow almost $800,000 worth of Tiffany diamonds.
15: Whoa.
1: Right. Jathan Gilder is his name. Cops had to wait for him to poop them out to get them. Now he thinks he can handle his own, so that wasn't very smart, right? But now he has to handle his own lawyering. He's rejected a plea deal and will represent himself in trial. Here are some of the outrageous videos of officers while they're arresting him. He's literally swallowing the diamonds while they're busting him. Cut number 9.
24: I surrender. Get it out.
25: Get it out.
24: Open your mouth.
25: He's trying to swallow him.
24: Yep. Open your mouth.
25: Open your mouth, my man.
1: He got some of them down, and the cops literally had to wait.
19: How long did it take?
1: 3 days.
19: 3 days?
1: Yeah.
19: Damn.
1: Took 3 days
19: that
1: to get all that.
19: It had to be painful.
1: Oh, God, yeah. Toward the end? Literally? Yeah.
19: Maybe not. Matters what carrot they are.
1: $800,000 worth.
19: Yeah, but I mean, there's diamonds that are $800,000.
1: But why do you swallow them? You know they're going to wait you out. That's stupid.
21: Well, he's a criminal. Come on.
1: That's true. That's true.
15: While we're on the topic.
19: Yeah.
15: And this is just something weird. I
19: was thinking about that topic.
15: Here's a little Pet Sounds bit we thought you'd enjoy. Did you know that because of anatomical limitations, horses can't burp?
1: I did not know
15: it's
1: that.
15: True. So when they have digestive discomfort,
1: what happens?
15: They lie on their sides and just let one go. Here's a little sound bite. It's cut number 16.
19: Feels like a gazoo.
1: Thanks, mate.
21: Hold on.
19: You like that, huh?
21: This is real.
15: It really is.
19: I saw the video. Did I send it to you?
21: Hold on, I gotta play this again.
19: I saw the same thing last time.
21: The horse is laying on his side, right?
1: Yeah.
19: And she's pushing on his side to get him. He's gassy, colicky, and she's pushing on him. She knows how to make her to burp her baby. And
1: damn.
25: Thanks, mate.
21: The startup, though.
1: Yeah.
21: He's just rip, rip, rip, rip.
15: I've got a little 65-pound air compressor, plug-in air compressor at the house. I think he just let go about 80.
1: Yeah. Oh, that's a lot.
21: This is hilarious. Oh.
15: Thanks for tolerating me.
21: Dude, imagine doing a blue dart with that.
15: Yeah. Oh.
19: What's a blue dart?
21: Oh, you never did blue darts?
19: No.
21: Oh, when you light your farts on fire.
19: No, I was always a little fearful that it'd burn me.
21: Oh, yeah.
1: It will burn you.
19: Did you do it?
21: Oh, yeah. You'd bend over and you light your fart and it blew dart, a big flame
19: so
21: come out.
19: So did your friend hold it up?
21: No, you would do it yourself.
19: That sounds a little gay if your friend was close to your sphincter.
21: Yeah, no. And it would be a contest who had the largest blue dart.
19: And would you win?
21: No, I had a friend named Jerry Bell would always win.
19: Is he fat?
21: He's a big old guy, yeah. This is one of them right here.
19: So to do it, next time she does this video, she needs to hold a lighter out of his back end.
15: Absolutely. Oh,
21: you burn down the house with that.
4: And I swear to God, Turley, that the ratio is about 50% of the people that even try to do that when you're lighting it yourself, they burn their asses off.
21: Yes,
4: man.
21: Yeah, you burn.
4: You can't see back.
21: No, you have a little bit of a. I'll do it just that. All right, way. Good job.
19: Good job.
21: Borderline.
19: Finally, Turley dumped himself.
1: Wow, we can't say that's that. A first.
21: It was too descriptive.
19: It was titillating. 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
18: Randy, I screwed up. I need you for the next segment. Call me back in 10 minutes to tell me about the fight yesterday.
19: 10 minutes.
18: 10 minutes. I got to do this lightning round thing right now. Mark, Plano, 07, Avalanche, LTZ, 170,000 miles. Needs a job and wants four. You want a job and you want 4,000 for the truck.
19: Yes. Yes.
18: I've had more contacts lately of people. It's a real sign of the times. Asking for jobs and trying to sell cars. I've got a guy right now that he actually wants a job to be able to afford to buy back this $65,000 Chevelle that I bought at Barrett Jackson that he sold.
19: Listen, I don't need a job. I want a job from you. That's the difference.
18: Oh, what do you do?
19: Well, I've been in the car business 30 years. I was a V-Auto performance manager for a couple of years. Got tired of that and blew out. So, I'm taking a crow right now out to Hutchins to a rehabilitation center. I'm going to ask him if they'll name it Eric Dickerson.
18: Yeah.
19: And or John Clay, depending on this bid.
18: You just load this thing up into GiveMeTheVIN.com. This truck's not worthy to be on the radio, actually.
19: It's nice.
18: Yeah, it's just not. I mean, it's a 200,000-mile nice. Avalanche. You know better. You're a car guy. You pencil this thing at $1,500. You'd bump to three if the customer's walking. You know the whole deal. Why the hell are you calling me on the radio and trying to bust me out? Bye. I mean, if he wants to talk fast in lingo, I can do the same. If he was sitting on the desk at trade-in point, he would put $1,500 on that car. And then when the customer starts bitching and moaning, he'd go to $25,000. And then the dealership would over-allow $2,000 more on that to get, and they pull it off the rebates and blah, blah, blah, blah. And he's sitting here wanting me to give $4,000, knowing there's nowhere to go from $4,000. It's fine.
20: It's too damn high.
18: I mean, it may be okay. I mean, I'd probably give $2,500, maybe $3,000. Steve, just go to GiveMeTheVIN.com. Steve, 64 Riviera, 465 Wildcat. I don't know. What do you know? Well, what will you give for it? Steve? Pennsylvania?
21: Yeah.
18: Hey, I don't know this.
21: Yeah.
18: I don't really know this car. What would you give for it? A 64 Riviera 465 Wildcat. What condition is it in?
21: Excellent. It has 9,000 miles on it.
18: Like original or after the restoration?
21: No, original. It's all original. Original paint. You know, it's not been touched hardly at all.
18: How do you prove those
21: on it? Maybe.
18: How do you prove those miles are accurate?
21: Good question. If you could,
18: Can't. You just answered it. Can't. You can't prove it. My understanding. See, that doesn't. I can't sell my understanding. I got to have documentation. This guy bought it. Here's where he bought it.
21: The odometer says 9,000 miles on it.
18: Mm-hmm. Have you ever had sex with an underage woman?
21: With what?
18: An underage woman.
21: No.
18: Anytime in your life, you're 21 years old, she says she's 20. Go back a few years, a few decades. Yeah. Find out she's 17. Yeah, her parents are at your house wanting to choke you, right? It's kind of the same thing. I need to see some ID on these 9,000 miles.
21: Where do I get that? I'd like to research the car. I have word of mouth history on it, but I'd like to verify it. And GM doesn't have records back that far.
18: Mm-hmm. Because she was born on an Indian reservation. She didn't have proper documentation. And so it's like Jerry Lee Lewis when he married his cousin that was underage. Steve, you and your little girlfriend, y'all can just go out in the woods in a mobile trailer and you can just keep thinking that she's got 9,000 miles on her when she's really got 190. I don't know, man. I don't know. Yeah. I don't know what to do. All right. 800-800-7234, 800-800-RADIO. 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
4: 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And before you start, I'm not going to listen to you. Like, I just... I don't ask locals anymore because they don't want you to go somewhere close. Like, it's never. Like, hey, man, I saw this place. It was right by my hotel. I'm going to go to this bar. You don't want to go there. You don't. That's not real barbecue. Here's what you're going to do. There's a man that lives in a dirt hole. Now, he comes out of that hole every Thursday morning with a brisket. That's some barbecue right there. That's some barbecue. He don't take money. You got to give him baseball cards, but I'm going to tell you what. That's some barbecue right there.
2: Give me the vet. The John Clay Wolf Show. 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

0: We're still negotiating with the teal 93 Mustang Cobra guy during the break. And this is going to sound so stupid, but it's a 93 Cobra Mustang, badass car. They're worth a lot of money. But they need the factory radio.
1: Why?
0: Because, like, when you, if you're looking at a car that's really low miles,
1: sure,
0: and it's, you're buying the antiqueness of it, okay, and it's got some JVC or Craco or some bullshit.
2: It's the match.
0: It just doesn't, it just, that's 100,000 mile car stuff.
2: Got it.
0: If you're going with 10,000 mile car stuff, she's got to be perfect. Like it was. It's not even perfect.
2: Just it's, like it was when it came out.
0: Yes, original. Yes. Original. Yes, yes, yes. It matters. It's like a difference between a car bringing 50 grand and 55.
3: Yeah.
2: Wow, that big of a
3: it's
2: difference.
3: It's shockingly yes. anachronistic.
0: Shockingly different.
3: It doesn't fit.
0: Because you could get emotion into it when it's perfect, and you can get lucky. And when yeah. it's not perfect, that's when the bidders just start like, it's, you know, I'm looking for the perfect one. Mm-hmm. Like, ah, that's close, but ah, we'll wait for another one.
1: Okay.
0: Yeah. Yeah. Randy!
4: Hey, John.
0: Motorcycle Randy, can you bring your phone up to where we can hear you better? Are you on speakerphone?
4: Yeah, hold on a second. How about that?
0: All right. So yesterday, Randy's a local in Walnut Springs, and we were outside talking. And we've been friends for a while. He's got his motorcycle beard, you know, his pin.
1: Oh, yeah.
0: Hey, what do you call that thing on your chin? Is there a name for it, the way you do that?
4: I call it a wound broom.
0: So it's the long, right, skinny with the rubber bands.
2: Bands in it.
0: And anyway, he was telling me how much fun he's having, and he just got to talking. He said there's a woman in the roadhouse that he really dislikes. I'm like, there's so many people in here. Why is that bothering? Because I said, why are you outside?
1: Right.
0: He said, there's a woman in there I cannot stand to be around. And we got to talking about it, and I forgot why he said he couldn't stand to be around her. But anyway, it's all good.
5: Hey!
0: And then I went upstairs to get away from people. And I was looking out the window, hiding from people, just chilling, getting a moment sure. of my own. And then I see cops coming and Randy getting shoved. I'm looking down, and all kinds of hell broke loose. And then I was talking to your wife later, Randy, and she said that a woman got to yelling at you outside, and you threw water on her shoes.
4: Yeah. Well, I threw it down between us, but it got on her shoes. So
0: is this? It didn't hit me until later that this have been the same woman that was irritating you earlier?
4: Yes.
0: You called this 2 hours before it happened.
4: Yeah, and I done told her 7 times that day to stay the hell away from me, you know?
0: Yeah.
4: And then there was that last time I fucking...
0: You cannot cuss on the... Hey, listen to me. But he skipped a little bit, but he started to say effing. Because Randy's a cusser. We're both cussers. We're used to cussing with each other. And I want him to not feel so comfortable right now that he cannot cuss because he cannot cuss. Okay, so you told her to quit effing messing with you 7 different times.
4: Right.
0: Now what?
4: And then we're all jumping on our bikes, fixing to come out to the rally, you know.
0: Yep.
4: And I was watching down my buddy, you know, Tiger down there. I was waiting for him to get on his bike. And about the time I raised my bike up to kick my kickstand up, her husband come running up behind me and hit me in the back of the head like 4 times, right?
0: Damn.
4: And I was like, what the hell's all this? And when I twisted it around, he seen he couldn't knock me down, so he shoved me over.
0: Okay.
4: And yeah, I was just.
0: So was that your bike that fell down?
4: Yeah. Yeah.
0: I mean, when a bike falls down like that, isn't it kind of like an American flag touching the ground? Don't you have to burn it or do it some sacrilegious thing?
4: It's unheard of.
0: It's unheard of.
4: Yeah.
2: Unheard of.
0: Because then everybody came up.
2: Yeah.
0: So that's why they put him in the back of the car. They put him in the back of the cop car. Did they take him or did they just cool him off and write him a ticket?
4: No, they took him.
0: Well, if he hit you in the back of the head 4 times.
4: And then I was, you know, I'm reaching in my pocket, he can grab something and wear his butt out.
0: Yeah, ass is okay.
4: And then I seen a cop coming out of the corner of my eye, and I said, I'm worth fishing, you know.
0: Yeah. What were you going to hit him with? Go ahead and tell us now.
4: Brass knuckles.
0: Ooh, damn. So what is the real problem between you and his old lady? How long has this been going on? How many years?
4: It's been about 3 years.
0: What started it?
4: Yeah. that's something I'll have to tell you off the air.
0: Can you lightly say it and change it a little bit? Just give us the gist.
4: Yeah, I thought we were friends, and then all of a sudden, one time I went to a rally down there in South Texas, you know, Bandera, and I didn't ask permission.
0: From who?
4: And I got in trouble with my wife, you know, okay. I just went, you know.
0: Yeah.
4: And when I got home, I was in the doghouse, you know, but I had to move out for 2 weeks.
0: Okay.
4: And out there, I had to live out in the country in a 3-bedroom home with the in-ground swimming pool, which wasn't bad.
0: Okay.
4: You know?
0: But what's this happening to this guy's wife?
4: She tried to break me and my wife up by trying to hook my wife up with somebody else.
0: Mm.
4: And then, after this happened, I never heard that. We've done been on vacation since then, you know, for 2 years.
0: With them?
4: And when I found out, you know, of course I got mad.
0: How much younger is your wife than you?
4: 20 years.
0: See, and this is the problem, ladies and gentlemen.
5: Yep.
0: Keeps a brother on edge.
3: Yes. You have to carry brass knuckles.
4: Hey, John, I was walking out my door a while ago, and a buddy of mine, he's in prison, right? He said, you get a fight last night? I said, how do you know I got in a fight last night? He said, I've been listening to John Clay Wolf Show for 20 years.
0: And there's our outro. We'll be right back. My name's John Clay Wolf. Thank you, Randy. Have fun today. That was the biggest thing that happened, which was nothing at the rally in Walnut Springs today. So if you want to challenge Randy later on, come on down. No. He's easy. His wife is actually our head bartender.
5: Is he?
0: Yeah, she's great. Wow. She's great.
2: Cool.
0: That's so funny. You knew it.
2: You knew it. You knew there was a woman involved.
0: I didn't know what it
2: somewhere.
0: Was, but yep. Now I know yep. why. Yep. I feel better about it now. I'm glad I found that out. Hey, remember, our last show is June 27th, our last terrestrial broadcast. And we'll be announcing where we're going to do that soon. 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Be right back.

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14: 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Hey.

0: Good morning, Wolfpackers. Hey now, how the hell are you around the country, coast to coast? Good to see you guys. One of our, was Rico Suave our president of the fan club?
1: I believe that's, yes.
2: I believe that's correct.
1: Yes.
0: Okay, so he formed this fan club of our listeners, and he is from Pennsylvania.
3: Yep.
0: Came down to the events in Walnut and all this stuff. And when we started in Philly, he came to work for us. So we're running cars in an auction lane in Philly. Give me the VIN buys. And I just jokingly said, put Rico up on the block. Let him do it.
2: Let him do it.
0: Sink or swim.
2: But no history of it.
0: No.
2: Okay.
0: I don't know. Actually, I should interview you for this job at this point. I mean, now it's no longer a joke. Rico, good morning.
4: Good morning, John.
0: What did you do? Well, tell me about your body of work over the past several years or decades. Like, what do you specialize in? How'd you make a living?
4: Working for my dad, honestly, the past two decades, customer service, honestly, a jack of all trades.
0: Boy, that's a really, really bland answer. Like, what kind of customer service working for your dad? What customers? What were y'all selling? What were you doing?
4: Selling essentially entertainment, indoor golf center. We hosted everybody from financial firms to law firms to financial firms.
0: Okay, so y'all had an indoor golf center, and you would do, y'all would have companies come in, and you were helping your dad run this thing?
4: Yeah, I mean, we kind of built it up from the grassroots. We got two locations now. But my deal was always learning something I never knew how to do, and because I was forced into it.
0: Okay, well, that makes sense with what we did with you last Tuesday.
4: Yes.
0: So, right. So we lined up 30 cars or something at the auction, and you got on the block to rep them and sell them, to tell the auctioneer yes or no, basically, which we pretty much sell through everything. We did not last week because of your poor representation.
1: But
0: that's not that. But we're here to learn, Rico, because you're a customer service kind of guy. So
4: yes,
0: one thing I can tell you. Do you have any cuts of this, Turley?
1: No.
0: Okay.
1: No.
0: Because what I did here, here's step one when you're selling cars, especially to dealers, because they're very sensitive. When there's a profit, right? If you've got 30 grand in and it's bringing 32 or 33, don't start high-fiving everybody.
1: Yeah. There was a point where Rico, on the other line, because I'm on the phone with him, and I hear him going, yes, all right, yeah, getting really excited. He's like, hey, Rico, calm down. Don't show any emotion. Don't give him a high five.
0: Right. Don't tell the auctioneer that you just made a couple grand, because the auctioneer is immediately going to look at you and say, you owe me a tip.
1: Yes.
5: Yeah.
0: And then when the next car loses $2,000, he doesn't want to give that tip back. It's just a real pokery kind of thing. Does that make sense?
4: It is. I definitely got to get a poker face going.
0: Okay. Was it exciting for you? Was it more fun or less fun than you imagined?
4: It was kind of what I imagined, only because I you know, seeing your clips on the YouTube and what goes on in Dallas,
0: yep.
4: I had a rough idea. But yeah, I mean, the energy there was—it was mostly male dominated. That wasn't a surprise.
0: Black, white, Latino, or other on the gallery?
4: I pretty much saw them all.
0: All right.
4: Like, yeah.
0: Down here, there's a lot of Middle Easterners, and the wholesale auto trade is, especially in L.A., holy smokes. In L.A. and Houston, it is controlled by Middle Easterners. Is it that way up there, or is it not? I've never stood in the lanes in Philadelphia.
4: Nah, there was one or two, perhaps, but it was definitely diversified. A lot of variety. I talked to one guy came down from Allentown.
0: Mm-hmm.
4: It seems like a lot of these guys are driving at least an hour, maybe, to
0: right.
4: get there.
0: Right.
4: So, yeah, I mean, and they're all running small-time, you know, mid-sized dealerships. But then you get a couple, like we had.
0: Big players.
4: Wyoming Valley. Yeah, you got some guys in there that, you know. What I was telling the attorney, it'd be nice if we could set some minimums on the bids.
0: No.
4: Why is that?
0: Because you have to feel it. You have to feel the flow. You don't know what the cars are going to bring. There's going to be a car that makes a lot of money.

0: and that car, and then there's going to be cars that lose money, and you're farming for an average. So if you set minimums, that means like you know exactly what the market is, and you don't know exactly what the market is. The market speaks to you, and you must ride it. It would be like, I know you're not a surfer, but it would be like saying, well, I must have a line. I must know exactly where this wave is going to do this. But you don't. You just have to ride that wave and be a good navigator and feel it out. And this is something you have absolutely zero experience in, which is fun.
1: Right.
2: And that's why you notice you're like, well, we're not going to sell. It's like, no, hold on. Tell them to drop it down to this and find the money, and then we'll sell
0: make a decision.
2: It,
0: so, yeah. What were you saying, Bob?
3: Can I ask Rico something? So you say it's like a pretty healthy wholesale market coming out of Allentown?
0: He was in Philly.
1: Yeah.
3: I thought he said something about a lot of them coming out of Allentown.
0: Said there was a dealer that drove down from Allentown.
3: Because they're closing all the factories down.
1: Right.
2: Oh, God. Here we go.
0: Oh, God.
3: Yeah, and out in Bethlehem, they're killing time, filling out forms, standing in line.
0: God almighty. Bad Billy Joel.
3: While we're waiting here in Allentown.
0: All right, Steve. Well, we're going to regroup. We're going to try again Tuesday. And you did a good job. I don't even know what happened, but you had the balls to get up there and do it, and it wasn't a complete disaster, so I respect that.
3: Yeah, Rico.
0: And I wouldn't expect
1: anything. They didn't kick me out.
0: Do what?
1: Yeah, they didn't kick me out.
0: That's perfect. Good. Perfect. That's good. But, you know, maybe him being a crazy squirrel and wearing a goofy hat and just being a crazy idiot might work, too, because that works.
2: I had that thought where he can just start, because he was getting a little into it. He started yelling. He goes, it's got, power windows or whatever.
0: Power windows.
2: He's just yelling little things off the sheet. Yeah. Oh, yeah.
0: But I think him saying, silly, unexperienced things might be interesting to the dealer body. And then they'll be drawn to him knowing that he's green. Because when they hear him saying that, they'll know he's green. And they'll be like, we could pick one off of this guy because he doesn't know how to play the game. And then they'll come in harder. And sometimes it makes a better market. Sorry, Rico, we're talking about you behind your back.
1: No, it's cool.
0: All right.
1: It's cool.
0: We'll talk to you soon, man. Thank you.
1: You got it, John.
0: Later. Huh. Yeah, because, a virgin, everybody wants to, a drunk virgin in a bar. Oh, no, you can trust me.
2: Yeah.
0: So they'll circle around him like, dealers are sharks.
2: Oh, yeah.
0: And we could chum the water with Rico.
3: That's okay.
4: Great. That's perfect.
3: That makes a lot of sense.
4: That makes a lot of sense.
0: Just throw him out there. Just cut his arm. Let him bleed in the water a little bit. And just let him say stupid stuff. Let's start recording this. And it might work. Odder things have worked. Because, if the rep's a big pro, they're like, you're never going to get over on this guy. Don't even try.
3: Sure.
4: Yep. Yep, we have
2: to get a recording on that side.
0: But if it's some drunk 17-year-old saying ridiculous stuff about indoor golf, I'm like, we can whack this guy in the head and steal from it.
2: Yes.
0: Yeah.
2: There was moments when he was yelling stuff like, it was so cringy. I'm like, but it's okay. He doesn't
3: power windows.
2: It was little things. I was like, no, you don't have to say that. But okay, that's fine.
4: Real glass windshield. Yeah.
3: Cruise control power windows. Antenna built in.
0: Built in.
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0: 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We've got 30 seconds left if you got a quick out.
4: Do I have a quick out? Let me see here. Well, we have, there's a lot of buzz around the Kevin Hart roast this last week. Here's a real quick jabs that he got from Tom Brady, Jeff Ross, Shane Gillis, and Cat Williams. Cut number three, Mike.
5: I'm going to tell you right now, this is going to be way better than the Tom Brady roast. Way better.
6: Do you ever shut up? Or have you just been here screaming into that mic the last 2 years waiting for daddy to come home?
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7: What a story. 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
8: Kevin's dad wasn't there for him because he was addicted to cocaine. 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
9: Kevin, you're going to hear some things tonight that you're not familiar with. 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
0: 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So load up that. 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
12: There's a lot of conjecture about Yordan and what the Astros should do with him. Said one executive, if they traded him, I think they'd get a better package than what the Nationals got for Juan Soto.
13: Yeah.
12: And look at what it's done for that organization.
13: Well, they didn't develop them. You don't just get
12: there's a reason that they're not in the, at the big league level now.
13: Here's a better idea. Let's just go status quo. Let Yordan eventually walk and get nothing except a draft pick. Let's do that. See how
12: Well, you did up him in after his second year in the league.
13: Because he's great right now. MVP season, and they're 9 games under. He has no impact on this team. None. He can have an incredible season, and it has this team so bad right now, he has no impact. So every year that ticks off is another year closer to him walking. I didn't say you have to like wanting Yordan to be gone. I won't like it. He's the greatest power hitter the Astros have ever had. The fact is, he's also valuable. I remember Randy Johnson. He departed, and they brought back 2 All-Stars.
12: So you still get a big package for him.
13: I'm
12: going to take 2 more years of Yordan.
13: Answer the question. Do you want a big package? Yes or no?
12: I'm not answering that question.
13: Answer the question, John.
12: For Yordan, I don't want anything for
13: just
12: Yordan.
13: Answer the original question.
12: I do not
13: do you want a
12: to
13: big
12: trade
13: package?
12: Yordan.
13: Everyone That's wants what. A big package.
12: Everybody wants a big package.
13: Right. For Yordan.
12: For Yordan.
13: Yeah.
12: Everybody. Everybody.
13: Your package is going to get smaller every year that you don't trade Yordan. You're going to get a small package. Do you want a small package?
11: This is the best of ESPN Houston.
14: My biggest issue with Dana Brown is, like, I think that he is drafted okay. I think his trades have been, he's been okay. I just feel like they've gone into every single season with Dana Brown with, like, these huge questions on the roster where you're like, man, like, this is kind of a big hole. Why wouldn't you have addressed this going into the season? And then their response will be, well, there's the deadline. Why would you go into the season with massive holes on your team and then be counting on the deadline to fix those holes? And the other issue with that is you're going to have injuries. So, like, that to me is what the deadline should be for, is to, you know, fulfill and to fill the voids that were left by injury, kind of like the Correa trade last year whenever Isak was hurt. You shouldn't go into the season with, like, okay, our outfield's dreadful, and if we have a single injury, we're in deep trouble. Or the bullpen. We have a bunch of journeyman relievers we're not sure can handle it, but maybe. Like, you just go into these seasons with these massive question marks every single time that Dana Brown has been the GM on opening day. And, like, the Dana people who defend Dana, well, he's had constraints. He's bad. He's had big salaries and all that. I mean, he spent $18.5 million on Emi. Like, you can find an outfielder and, you know, a reliever or maybe even 2 for 18.5. And then the defenders will be like, well, Crane made him sign him. Maybe. And maybe Dana in this conversation is a figurehead to the entire organization.
13: Sure.
14: Maybe it's not Dana. Maybe it's just the entire organization. It should be at fault, which, okay, that's fair too.
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15: Pitching staff? Huh? Who needs a fingernail?
16: I mean,
15: was the fingernail in the way the entire time?
16: I would think Lance McCullers believes that fingernail is pretty important. So hopefully, T's and P's to the fingernail. Hopefully it comes back and he can
15: just
16: pitch.
15: Don't get in my guy's
16: just
15: way.
16: Just don't get in the way.
15: He's got 100 more strikeouts.
16: Like, Cal Raleigh took a shower in his own uniform to fix his hitting. So if the fingernail's in the way, maybe Lance McCullers has to pull that fingernail every time he goes out there. I don't know. He tortures himself by yanking the fingernail out of his pointer finger to go out there and pitch well.
15: It's a little different than Bill Russell throwing up before every game.
16: Every time that fingernail starts to grow, he removes it.
15: I don't know
16: if he has to do it with his own mouth, but you can get the trainer to do it.
15: Trainer comes in with pliers, puts a bag over his
16: head.
15: I'm
16: not even saying he needs to be actually tortured. Shoot that finger up.
15: Give him a whiskey.
16: Yeah, something, whatever it takes, so he doesn't feel the pain that getting your fingernail pull would inflict. And then go out there and pitch like he did last night and get himself a win. He wants to get to 1,000 strikeouts.
15: Yeah.
16: Perhaps removing that fingernail every 4th start helps, because it won't grow back immediately.
15: No, you got some time. So, yeah, maybe like once a month.
16: Yeah,
15: you just got to
16: suffer through.
15: Pop it off.
16: And baseball players are superstitious, so you never know.
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12: Chandler Rome did a piece that Imai is pitching with absolutely no game plan.
17: How does he know that?
12: Well,
17: somebody from the Astros must.
12: We just have to get him right. That what needs to be better, said Espada. I told him to just go out. He said red zones, blue zones, heat maps. Nah, just go after him. That's what I did in Japan. That's why the Astros signed me, Imai said. So that's why I want to work on my fastball and slider. If that didn't work, try other pitches. But for now, I want to work on my fastball and slider.
17: It's like spring training.
12: Yeah.
17: I want to work on fastball against major league hitters.
12: What?
17: You can't just work on stuff against major league hitters. You better have a plan, sir.
12: Okay, so 80% of his pitch were fast four-seam or sliders. So if guys know that it's going to be one of the two, you just sit on it and then crush it for a grand slam, game over in the fourth inning. That's what we're going to do. Joe, what are you talking about? This is Joe Espada saying this stuff. After the game, he acknowledged there were windows that he could have used his split finger or changeup, especially against Seattle's slew of left-handed hitters. Imai hasn't commanded his arsenal against anyone, but his ability to neutralize lefties has been a particular concern. You think? So, I mean, honestly, if this is... don't worry about it. Just work on your fastball tonight.
17: We're going to get it right. Just keep working on it. I'm to the point now. What do you want him to do? Bear down and really grit it out?
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0: Douglas in Denver, Colorado. You're trying to move to Texas. Do I need a professional chef?
21: Yes, sir. Good morning.
0: Good morning. Are you the one that emailed last week saying you were a chef for the Rockies?
21: That is correct, sir. I am. And I believe I included a couple of pictures of some of the food from, that I have created.
0: Yeah.
21: But I was kind of reading about you. I've been listening to you for a long time. I drive every Saturday morning to the ball field, and that's how I get to the field through all the traffic and craziness. But, I read a little bit about it, and I think you're opening a new steakhouse soon?
0: No, we already did. And it's really,
21: oh, you already opened that one.
0: It's really what's it set a brother back to bring you on as a restaurant chef?
21: Say that one more time, sir. I'm sorry.
0: What would you charge to run a kitchen?
21: Right now I'm at the 85,000 mark. Mm-hmm. But I get really good benefits with it. But again, it's
0: we have really bad benefits.
21: I love my job, and I don't necessarily need the benefits, but.
0: Why are you leaving?
21: I just don't like Colorado anymore, my friend.
0: How long have you been there?
21: It's not a political fit for me anymore. I mean, the DEI thing, and it's just you got to be so careful with every word you say to your employees and people around you.
0: So that's why you like listening to us.
21: I love listening to you for your conservative views. Yes, sir.
0: It's not even conservative. It's just like no nonsense, just whatever. Just shut up, everybody. If you want to transition into a transitioner, that's your business. And if we want to make fun of it or not, it's our business. It doesn't matter. It's life.
21: That's
0: it's the
21: correct.
0: World. It's free. It's a free market system.
21: Yes, sir.
0: And that's another reason we might be quitting. I hear you. Well, I don't have I'll tell you what. I have a buddy. I have two friends that own restaurant chains. They have about 25 restaurants each in Dallas-Fort Worth. And one guy's name is Hunter Pond, and he owns Vandalay Industries, the Hudson House, and then Felipe Armenta. And they may be looking for a guy like you. So send me another note, and I'll forward it to both of them and see if they're looking. I'll send it to their operators, and maybe I can get you a job there.
21: Well, that would be fantastic. And, again, I just really appreciate you taking the time to talk to me this morning.
0: Sure. All good, man. See you. 800-800-7234, 800-800-RADIO. So when Leon Lett fell and lost the game against Miami.
4: Correct.
0: That was in
4: November?
0: That was Thanksgiving.
4: Thanksgiving of 93.
0: The Ice Bowl. And we're trying to figure out when to do the car show. Because the bike rally, the Walnut Springs rally, the big one's going to be. October 22nd through the 24th in that car show that we had last year. There were like 5,000 or 6,000 people showed up. I need to do that again.
4: Yep.
0: And I don't know when to do it. So November 21st is a Saturday before Thanksgiving. And it gives enough time after the rally to recuperate.
4: Yep.
0: Because I don't want to run a back-to-back. But it's
4: possible,
0: a risk of the
4: man.
0: Weather.
4: Yeah, it really is a roll of the dice.
1: Maybe a week earlier, 14th?
0: My wife's out of town that weekend. That's a great idea, isn't it?
4: Wait a minute. No.
3: October 12th, that's Leon's birthday, man. He's still alive, too.
4: Have him come out.
1: No.
0: He can fumble in the middle of the street.
4: I can imagine. That's all he's remembered for.
0: Did he get arrested for cocaine?
4: Oh,
0: that was a different guy.
1: No, not coke.
4: No.
3: I think there was a substance abuse charge or two with Leon Lett. Yeah.
1: It was weed. Yeah, he had a little trouble with
0: black,
1: weed.
0: White, Latino, or other. Other. 800-800-7234-HJ.
4: I'm looking it up.
0: You
4: man.
0: Don't need to look it up. It's a joke. The question was a joke. Oh. We know who Leon Lett is. Come on, stop it.
4: What you were saying, whether he was arrested.
0: Oh.
4: Former Dallas Cowboy defensive tackle Leon Lett was not arrested.
1: No? Good. No weed?
4: But rather faced multiple significant suspensions from the NFL for violating the league's substance abuse policy in the 90s.
0: Do you think that's why he fumbled the ball that day? Was high?
4: No.
0: It was covered in ice?
4: It was covered in ice. Yeah.
0: What happened with Pittsburgh's quarterback, Rodgers?
1: He has not said anything, so he's not Pittsburgh's quarterback right now. Looks like he might retire, but he usually waits till after OTAs, so he likes to make it all drawn out drama, and then he shows up right time for training camp. So I think he's going to come back one more year because he wants to go out with a retirement type of parade and everything for the year. So
16: yeah,
0: is Russell Wilson playing again this year?
1: He's maybe
3: kind of up in the air.
0: Who was he with last year? Wasn't Denver? Again,
1: no, the Giants.
0: It? That's right.
3: He's trying to get a job as an analyst. Yeah. I think.
1: He had one really good game against the Cowboys. That was it for the whole year. So, But the schedules came out. Got me all excited.
4: NFL released the season schedules this week. Each team produced a comedy. Did you see this? The comedy. Comedy bits. Yeah, here's actually one of them from the Vegas Raiders. It's Kirk Cousins and Fernando Mendoza spoofing a very popular siblings movie. I think you'll probably pick this one up. Cut number 7.
2: I'm Kirk.
22: I'm Fernando.
2: You're going to have to call me Kirko Chains.
22: You're going to have to call me the Nandalorian.
2: Say your favorite football play on 3. 1, 2, 3. Turbo right, 63 wide shallow. Jinx!
22: Did we just become best friends?
2: Yup!
4: Yup!
1: You know who that's from, right?
3: Yeah.
1: Step Brothers.
4: Step Brothers.
3: Yeah.
1: All teams do something unique to promote that, hey, here's our new schedule. So they have a unique way of doing it. Cowboys did the Tylers because they have three guys named Tyler. It was actually kind of lame, but
3: all of them I've seen were like, even what's his name? Hotshot Denver Broncos used to play for the Colts for years and years.
1: Manning.
3: Mm-hmm. Manning did one where he's talking to his daughter and says, oh, I wish I was in a lot of TV commercials.
0: Hey, I want to throw this out again. Our last terrestrial show will be June 27th. That's our 20th anniversary. Go to jcwshow.com. Click send John an email or contact John and put a little note there and put in your email address because we're building a database so we can email all of you guys where you will find us when we leave terrestrial radio.
1: Yeah, you'll be the first to know.
0: Dude, there's 1,000 in here right now.
1: Nice.
0: Yeah, there's 1,000 people that's just flying in. That's
1: so
0: great.
1: Who's going to be in charge of emailing all these people?
0: Well, it's building in a database. Okay. Then we just send it out to all. Okay, DJ Rob's got it handled. Watch, he doesn't have the switch flip that saves them all. It's always something, isn't it? It's always something.
1: Well, he kind of threw it on him last second, so he's scrambling, I'm sure.
0: Well, I mean, this thing's supposed to be, if it's built right, it had a database anyway.
1: Yeah.
0: So it should be great. 800-800-7234-800-800-RADIO. And we've got a wonderful video coming out this week at high noon on the YouTube channel. And this is a different one, man. I kind of got Oprah with this guy.
4: Huh?
0: Yeah, I met this older gentleman, not real old, but he's mid-60s. And he's got a big car collection in Ohio. And we got out there, and I realized it had nothing to do with the price. It had everything to do with his life.
4: Okay.
0: And his wife's gone, and he's got this huge place. And people have let him down over the years, and employees have sued him for crap, like just the chicken-ass HR stuff.
1: Oh, wow.
0: And he built his dream. He built a huge facility with his dream, full of cars, full of parts, full of everything. And he's sitting there in this tiny town all by himself, and he doesn't know what to do. Mm. And I'm like, this guy's like a he may shotgun.
1: Oh.
4: Hmm?
0: Yeah. I mean, I was like, this guy's not in a good place.
4: Okay.
0: So instead of trying to be a car buyer,
4: sure,
0: the whole thing turned into like a
4: therapy session. Yeah. Oh.
0: And it was something a lot of people at that age can relate
4: to. Sure.
0: All this guy's done is work his life.
4: I just
0: get up, goes to work, came home, went to dinner.
4: Did all the right
0: left
4: stuff.
0: Left the dinner, went back to work. Mm-hmm. He got a contract with Crown Forklift. He's a machinist. He's a technical guy.
4: Okay.
0: And building concept stuff for Crown. He made a lot of money.
4: Okay.
0: But he didn't change his life. He just kept working. He just kept making money. And he kept buying more crap and built this dream, right?
4: Yep.
0: And now he's sitting out there in the middle of a farm field with this great piece of real estate and all these cars. And he's got nothing. He doesn't know what to do.
4: Mm.
0: It's a pretty interesting story.
4: It's a very good story.
0: Yep.
4: So many people go through that after what they call air quotes retirement.
0: Yep.
4: And then they sit around there just like, now what? I've focused my whole life, 50, 60 years of this, and now I got nowhere to go and nothing to do.
0: Right.
4: It's making me crazy.
0: Yeah.
4: Yep.
0: I told him,
4: great
0: I said,
4: story.
0: You need to hire an auction company. Dude, I'm talking about room after room after room of parts and cars, and it's huge. It's kind of like the deal up in. Yeah. And I said, you know, hire an auction company. And I can hook you up if you need one.
4: Sure.
0: And you need to take the value that you think this entire thing is worth. Forget the real estate, because the real estate's the real value. And whatever that value is, cut it in half. Yeah. And if you're willing to take that, you need to hire an auction company, have an absolute auction. And the day of the auction, I said, you need to leave. You need to go.
4: Mm-hmm.
0: You cannot be
4: makes
0: here.
4: Makes sense.
0: Because you are going to, it'll kill you.
4: Yep. To watch all this stuff go away.
0: Yeah.
4: I totally agree.
0: That was my advice to him. So I just ruined the whole video for you.
4: No. This is going to be great. Right. I really want to see that, actually.
0: But, you know, we started off pretty stern. Like, he was like, who are you and what do you want? And I was like, why am I here?
4: How'd you find this guy?
0: One of my guys sent me up there, and it was a really wild goose chase, and it shouldn't have been. I never should have been there.
4: Right.
0: It was not teed up properly. And I'd fly up there after we were in Oklahoma. I'm like, what the hell am I doing up here? But really, it wound up, like, not trying to get touchy-feely,
4: mm-hmm.
0: but, like, I know I did a good thing.
4: Awesome.
0: Like, I left there helping that guy.
4: Very
0: for
4: cool.
0: sure. And I was like, all right, we didn't make, this cost me money to come up here and back, but I definitely gave back.
4: Very cool.
0: If that makes sense.
4: See the video. Yeah.
0: I didn't even try to buy anything. I was like, just, it doesn't matter.
4: That's not why we're here.
0: It doesn't matter. Yeah. We're talking about what the hell are you going to do with the rest of your life, mm-hmm. and how do you get happy, and what are you going to do with this mess?
4: Yeah.
0: Anyway, we'll be right back.
4: Very cool, John.
0: Dial a deal coming up.
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4: What's that?
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4: Don't pass.
0: Yeah, he's still a drag racer. 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
9: 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If only we can pick up the trail. Make the Connection is a place.
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16: And this is Dial a Deal, the lightning round. Here we go. Ken, or Jay in Colorado, is your limited F-150 a six-cylinder or an eight? Are you there?
17: It's a six.
16: I knew it was. I just knew
17: six.
16: It. Yeah, those things, when those twin-turbo EcoBoost, they don't hold up with miles. Is that a 3.3? Is that right? No. What liter is that?
17: No.
16: It's a... 3.5 EcoBoost, right?
17: 3.5.
16: Yeah.
17: Sir. Yes, sir.
16: 111,000 miles. What city you be in?
17: Fort Collins.
16: Okay. Does it have any hail?
17: No, nothing. I mean, it's garaged its whole life, pristine, actually.
16: I see that you want 23,000. I will give 22,000.
17: 22, that's a pretty good offer, actually.
16: Go to givemethevin.com and load it up. Thank you, man. Hey, Ken in San Antonio with a Nissan Rogue with only 430,000 miles, recently totaled, only three more payments to go. Congratulations, Ken.
18: Yeah. I got to start all over now.
16: Yeah. Now, if it's totaled, why do you have to... Are you having to make payments on what's left over after the total?
18: Yeah, and I was kind of wondering what before I got total, what it would be worth.
16: Just nothing. 500,000 miles.
18: Yeah.
16: It's. What did they give you on the total? Like, how much did they give you?
18: I don't know yet. It just happened yesterday. Some woman ran a blinking left turn signal, and I plowed into her.
16: Okay.
18: It bent the rail on the right front.
16: Dude, see, don't even think about any of that because none of it matters. Like, if you'd have rolled it and just ripped it all to pieces and all the doors flew off and everything, it's the same. Because you have three payments left, they're going to total it. They're going to give you 25 or $3,000 for it. Wait, what's the payoff on it?
18: 21.
16: Yeah. So it's going to wash out, and then you just go start over. Congratulations.
18: Glad
16: I could help. Robert, a 94 Accord with 250,000 miles, wants $4,000. I can't help you.
17: Thanks,
16: Jack. Gas cap, South Lake, 25 Silverado, half ton diesel, ZR1, 26,000 miles. Leveled, wants mid 60s. Ouch.
17: ZR2, John.
16: Yeah, ouch is what I'm not even looking at anything. Hang on, let me catch my breath. I mean, that was a punch.
17: Me too.
16: Can't you buy a new one for that?
17: Yeah. I guess maybe. How about mid-50s? How's that work?
16: Well, you see, yours has 25,000 miles, and what dictates that market is what can you buy a new one for with 0 miles? And I'm going to bet you can buy that car for 60. So I'm going to guess that we're missing each other pretty cute-like. Hell, I'll look at it.
18: I load it up.
16: Do what now? Oh, yeah. Load it up into GiveMeTheVIN.com. Now I'm kind of interested. I'm going to pull up a, what we call an MMR transaction history. 25 Silverado half-ton diesel. Two-wheel drive or four?
17: Four. ZR2. Like the AT4X.
16: Gotcha. ZR2 crew cab. 25,000 miles. Hang on. I will give... I don't like the miles. Let me look at something real quick. You don't have to load it up. I can tell you right now. We've come this far together. Why stop? I will give 53,000.
17: Okay.
16: Get her, man. Get it, girl. Be right back.

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5: Oh, okay.
4: And they were drunk.
5: Oh, no.
4: And then the "you screwed my baby mama" came up. Ooh. At my house party.
6: Oh, geez.
4: Yeah. That's sensitive.
6: Uncomfortable.
4: Uh-huh. It was, you know me, I love listening.
6: Yep.
4: And so I was like, this is getting good.
6: Yeah.
4: And the answer was like, who didn't?
6: Oh, wow.
5: Another level.
4: Right, right. Just kept pushing it up. Kept pushing it up. 800-800-7234, 800-800-RADIO. Johnny Cash is going to beam down from the heavens and talk to us about prisoner mail that goes to our snail mail box at the post office. Good morning, Johnny.
7: Hello, I'm Johnny Cash. John, this week's mail from jail entry reads, "Dear Mr. Wolf, I emailed your show about a month ago, got a quick response too, but before I got a chance to send this one, I got bumped off for having a smartphone. Snitch-ass, bitch-ass haters at Butner, North Carolina, also known as Butner Bastille, Appalachian Alcatraz, or the Blue Mountain Brig at Butner. I'm surrounded by libertine pansy kitty diddlers."
8: What?
7: Yeah. They let anything walk. Oops. I mean, anybody walk here. Sorry, Freudian slip. I never seen anything like it, though. I came from maximum security USP Victorville on independent white boy time. It's a different universe here, though. 90% of the people here would have had to check in right off the bus. Culture shock. They let anybody walk here. Gays, rats, snitches, SOs, comos, JOs, crazies, schizos, and the trans. Shout out to my girls, Lacey and JoJo. I've seen JoJo knock out four dudes since I've been here. It's a whole nother world at Butner. You ever heard of the term gunner?
6: Gunner.
7: That's when a guy manipulates himself.
6: Got it.
7: In the presence of a female guard with no shame.
6: Got it.
7: They might wait until the CRs are doing cell checks and stand in the back of a darkened cell. They cut holes in all their pants pockets. Hell, they even tie a string to their toe.
6: Got it.
8: What the
6: Got
8: hell?
6: It.
7: I was happy when I got here and found Jesus your show Johnny. Right off the rip. You always worry what the radio's like at a new spot. It is, after all we got in here. So y'all take care. Sincerely, Brandon Cord Hubbard, Butner, North Carolina.
4: What is
7: P.S.
4: He?
7: JoJo got whooped last week by another trans person and no longer holds the title.
4: Speaking of trans inmates, we haven't heard from Joe Exotic for a while.
9: That's a good question, yeah.
4: Well, I said no more. I didn't want him calling in every Saturday, but, right. You know, once a quarter.
6: You want him
4: fine.
6: To call? Sure.
7: Well, if he gets any mail from jail, he can send it on down the line to us here at P.O. Box 471-517. That is in Fort Worth, Texas. Zip code 76147.
4: When Joe used to call in from prison every Saturday, did you ever have people ask if that's real? Because everybody thought it was fake.
5: Yes.
6: Yeah, they all thought it was fake. It's like, why would he call you?
4: Right.
5: My friends thought it was me, and I said, that's not a voice that I do.
6: No.
4: How would you describe that voice?
10: I tell you what happened, John. Everybody asked me why I'm a homosexual. I just got sucked into it.
5: Not very good. Sounds a little Don Henley-esque.
6: Don Henley, yeah.
9: What are the prisoners going to do when the show's not on radio?
4: We need a band to play at the Roadhouse tonight.
6: Tonight?
4: Yeah. If you're in Waco or something, you're good rock and roll, like a Motorcycle Rally kind of band, just show up.
6: That's not the way
4: Joe Dirt and the Dirtbags. I mean, like last night, about 9, it got kind of muddy in there. Like, why didn't we get a band? I just didn't expect it to be this busy.
6: You got music.
4: Yeah.
6: But you want a band.
4: I mean, I don't have to have one, but we'd take one.
7: Hi, y'all. We're the good old boys.
6: We're here because John said to.
4: Right.
9: That could go differently, though, too, depending on the type of music right. they're playing.
5: And then or how many bands show up.
6: Yeah, that's
7: your Battle of the Bands.
5: Battle of the Bands.
4: And what happened to you last night? So I asked you to come down, and then Reggie ran you off?
5: I can't. Well, Reggie came over. He said, you know, I canceled the engaged acts. I said, oh, yeah. I said, are we laying low? He goes, Bobbo, if we cut off that jukebox, these guys are in here grooving with their old ladies.
4: Right.
7: we cut off that jukebox and start playing hillbilly songs, we might have a situation. I said, you know, that actually makes a lot of sense.
4: Yeah. Right.
7: I go with Reggie on anything because he runs the joint.
4: He had golf on the big screens, and I was like, hey, I don't think this is a golf crowd.
6: No.
7: Right.
4: So I found like King of the Hammers off road and some racing stuff, and that went fine.
7: There you go.
6: Perfect.
7: It was hockey when, no way, it was NASCAR when I walked.
4: Yeah. Yeah.
9: That might work.
4: That's
9: that
4: fine.
9: Crowd, yeah.
4: But golf is not it. Cooking shows is not it. Yeah. No, you got to think about all that stuff.
6: I'm Martha Stewart.
9: With bikers in the barn,
6: right.
9: No. God, no.
7: Quite a crowd. And a bunch of, and if you've never been to any kind of a situation or an event like that, yeah, some of the nicest people you can be around,
6: oh,
7: honestly.
6: God, yes.
4: Bunch of guys that dress in ties during the week.
7: Yeah.
4: And
7: they
4: put on their costumes for the weekend.
6: It's their getaway.
4: Bikers, yeah. It is actually kind of felt like what I wanted to turn this into is Baby Sturgis.
6: Yep.
4: And yesterday it felt like it.
7: Yeah.
4: And I bet right now, what time is it? 10:30 Central. I mean, Central. I bet you anything. I'll pull up the cameras. I bet they're already sitting on the porch.
6: I bet
4: they're already lined up.
7: We'll go. How many down there do you think just had their seventh Bloody Mary?
4: I don't know.
7: Yeah, seven's the number for 10 a.m.
6: That's a little rough.
4: That's a lot of Bloody Marys, Bob.
6: A lot of Bloody Marys.
9: Maybe two.
4: They had midget wrestling last night, and like Wee Man was up on the corner screaming. It was pretty funny. Have you ever been to midget wrestling?
7: No.
4: Is that legal?
7: Now, yeah. Some of those...
4: If you can wrestle midgets, why can't you fight chickens?
7: Some of those knock-around sixth-grade fights I was in probably looked like midget wrestling.
6: Because the chickens are being killed.
9: Yeah, and they don't have a say in it.
6: Right.
9: Midgets do have a say.
4: But the chickens get killed when we eat them in chicken
7: sandwiches.
4: We're going
7: to eat them anyway, right?
6: Because it's not...
9: Don't go there,
6: Don't go
9: please.
6: There. Let's just don't.
7: Right, because what's next?
4: Death by a thousand cuts.
6: Dog fighting's next, Bob.
7: No, dolphin fighting's next.
4: We don't eat dogs.
7: We can't have that.
4: We don't eat dogs, but we absolutely eat chicken. And if you love chicken quesadillas and fajitas, go to the Boston Cantina.
6: And they're killed humanely.
9: Yes.
4: What, chopping their head off?
6: Yes, yeah. Quickly.
4: That's humanely?
7: Yes. You've never seen my Grandma Brown
6: process
7: a chicken.
6: No.
7: It was done by hand.
6: By hand.
7: With the neck.
6: With the neck. I know.
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3: As veterans, we've lived through ups and downs. 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And two fingers of whiskey are more than just the liquid. What we're really consuming when we drink is time. Sometimes it's a good time. 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But sometimes that drink is time that gets out of hand. It's time spent apologizing. And sometimes it's time with a heavy cost. If you feel you're out.
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0: you know, again, guess what, guys? Our last terrestrial show is June 27th, Saturday.
1: What?
0: And I don't know where we're going to do it yet, but I'll let you know. 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There's a lot going on, but I just drew the line. I said June 27th is the last day.
1: That's it. Okay. Are we going to do it here in this studio?
0: I don't know. I don't know anything. I just did this kind of. Well, dude, I've been talking about it for a year.
1: I was going
2: to
1: say.
2: We should do it at a nudie bar, man.
0: Anyway, go to jcwshow.com, click email John, put in your name and your email address. You can leave us a little note, and you'll be in the database so we can email you guys where we're going to be, where we're going to pick up. Maybe with a different network, maybe on a different station, may not be on terrestrial at all, probably not, is the truth.
1: Okay.
0: Maybe, I mean, there's 10 different things, Bacon.
1: Cool.
0: Is it all going to end?
1: Exciting.
0: No.
1: No.
0: Is it the 20-year of our terrestrial radio show anniversary? Yes. And is it time to change for better things? Yes.
1: Cool.
0: So.
1: It's exciting.
0: Yeah. What were you saying?
1: What was I saying? I
0: can't remember. We were talking about old radio. Do you remember Miss Cleo? Hot Jamaican? Was she hot?
1: Oh, yeah. Oh, she wasn't
0: hot. No, she wasn't hot. Leave the hot out.
1: Miss Cleo. Yes, you call her 800-800 psychic or whatever.
3: Here's a clip of it.
0: I want to do that.
1: We have this?
4: Don't you really want to know?
5: Okay, I was wondering who the father of my baby was.
4: All right, let's take a look. The Miss Cleo DNA test. I'm solely searching for the father of your baby. Oh, it's the one that's very unpleasant, okay?
5: Okay.
4: And he's also the one that had another girlfriend while he was sleeping with you.
5: Yes,

0: Yeah, and the baby have that same little chin.
1: Oh my God. Ooh.
0: The cards can reveal things that you will never see by yourself. 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
3: Jeez.
4: $500 million.
5: Wow.
4: $500 million. The criminal pleas actually came from the executives that were running the network. She was just the face. And she wasn't a real Jamaican.
6: She wasn't. She was an actress after all that.
5: Yeah, don't say.
6: Oh, yeah, call me now.
4: Who was the other one? There was another one. Actually, I can do this. If y'all call in now, I've listened enough of this. I can do this. I am.
3: Okay.
6: You're going to be John the Psychic?
4: Yeah.
6: Call John now.
4: 800-800-7234, 800-800-RADIO, and I'll tell you who is the father of your child or where your dead parents are.
5: Don't be afraid.
4: Play one, Mike.
3: You sent me one, Sylvia Brown. You remember she was on like Maury Povich and all those daytime shows and stuff like that? Yeah, you'll remember. Listen to her.
7: Father's brother disappeared about 20-something years ago, and the whole family has no idea whether he's alive or dead.
8: He drowned.
7: He drowned. Thank you. Sylvia, my parents divorced when I was 2 years old, and I don't know my biological father.
8: You don't want to.
7: Okay. Not
8: you
7: at
8: don't.
7: All. Thank you.
9: Hi, Sylvia. My name is Hasna, and I'm about 18 years ago, my father went on a business trip and never returned. Oh. The day that he's supposed to come, he called and never came. My family searched high and low, no results. So I just want to know if he's dead or alive.
8: No, he's alive in Florida.
10: Does that make sense?
3: No, but thank you. Does that make sense? No, but thank you. I mean, she's so matter of fact about it.
5: Fast.
3: Like, you don't want to know.
4: No.
3: Here's some more.
11: My mom passed away 3 years ago, and
8: she was a beautiful woman, by the way.
11: Thank you.
8: She was very flamboyant.
11: Yes, she was.
8: Yeah, she was sort of a gypsy type of woman.
11: Yes.
8: Yes.
3: Yeah.
11: And before she passed away, she tried several times to tell me something in the hospital, and I could not understand because of the tube she had in her mouth. And
8: The trick, all that.
11: And I just didn't understand it, and to this day, it still bothers me that I couldn't understand my own mother.
8: She didn't, you know, this is really hard to tell you. Your father is not your father.
10: God. Oh, my Lord.
11: Wow.
8: But who cares? You love who you love.
11: Oh, absolutely. Absolutely. Okay.
8: But she wanted to get that off her chest. Who cares? You know, but I mean, that was her thing.
11: Okay. Yes. All right. Well, thank you.
4: Speech impediment, Terrence. Tell me about it. I can figure it out. I know the truth. Are you there?
3: Boy. Here we go.
12: Here we go. Yeah. Okay. Two giant.
4: Yep.
12: This is good.
4: You're on the air.
12: Two giant pandas. They're so cute, and they're China symbol. And they got two babies, Ping Ping and Bushwell.
4: Pusmos?
12: That's something.
4: Ping Ping and Pusmos?
12: Bushwell. Ping Ping and Bush.
4: Ping Ping is your father. Ping Ping is your father, and that's why you don't speak well. It's because you used to be a panda. And you were not a real human. You're an alien panda, and you turned into speech impediment, Terrence. You didn't. The full transformation never happened.
12: Yeah.
4: You know this. You already knew this, didn't you? Yeah, absolutely. Thank you, Terrence. Yeah. Go join my hotline at jcwshow.com. Send me $500, and I'll tell you. I will send you the photos and the contact zookeeper of your actual father panda.
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4: 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You're on the air.
14: Hey, John, don't quit the radio show. 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
4: It's not just about YouTube. Who said I'm just going to YouTube? It's not just YouTube. There's different ideas here. I'm telling you, we're I'm negotiating with one major network and another major network. If we can't figure either one out, then I've got another thing. The show's not going away. The terrestrial version probably might if we don't make a deal before June 27th. That's just the truth. I'm just telling you all the truth. That's it. You got to draw the line in the sand somewhere and figure this out because it's got to work for everybody and it ain't working for me right now. All right.

0: Stu.
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0: 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All right.
2: This is not the psychic head on.
3: Fascinating.
4: No, it's not.
0: David and Granberry, what you got?
5: Hey, John, I saw you over there at the Crescent Racetrack Motorsport Ranch. And saw y'all unloading the car, Ferrari. And
0: oh, the six-wheel.
5: Yeah, the six-wheel. What happened to that on the track?
0: The head gasket, not the head gasket, the valve gasket, the valve cover gasket, spilled. And there's also overflow on the oil. It was our test and tune. We were figuring it out. And there were some hiccups on over bypass oil, and it landed on the headers. And it looked like a fire. That's what, you know, so we thought we fixed it, and then we did a few more laps, and we got that big puff of smoke again, scared the hell out of everybody, but it's all good.
5: Good. Yeah, I got to meet Richard while I was over there. I work right across the road, across the highway there at the metal yard, Henson Metal. You might have seen us there. But
0: what'd you think about the car?
5: Yeah.
0: Did you see it?
5: I thought it was awesome. I took some pictures. I got to meet Richard. I didn't realize you were there, and you walked by, and well, I didn't get to introduce.
0: I limped by. You, but, just tell the truth. That's when you knew it was me.
5: Right. But yeah, that was a good. I was glad to see y'all there. That's
0: play that. Nice play that there. Clip on the video stream. You can see it right now at jcwshow.com, Kyle. The track clip of the Newman car and the F6 on the video that we got. That full video, this is it. Just a little clip. We got a badass video coming out.
2: It's on watch it whip out. JCW show. Ooh,
3: next Saturday.
0: Yep. Yeah. And it'll be all zoomed up and punched up. It's unfortunate.
2: Sure.
0: But yeah, they were whipping around. It was pretty cool.
2: And did you drive it?
0: So what was interesting is I told Mike, because he was in the Newman car transport, the old Ferrari box van that holds the Newman car, and he was taking it back to the ranch. I was like, man, you ought to go through Granberry. It's a straighter shot. And I thought about it. I'm like, I bet he doesn't have a plate on that truck.
3: Oh.
0: And then the phone rang, and I forgot to tell him. Oh. And then he sent me a picture. Do you have the picture of him pulled over, Kyle?
2: Oh, no. Uh-huh.
0: So he's pulled over by the cops, and he probably doesn't have it. But anyway, he did have a plate on him, but it was on the dash. And I said, well, the odds between him being a fan of mine or a fan of Rollins, you're probably going to find somebody. The cop will probably be cool and know about the car. Yeah. He said, it wasn't you. I dropped you, and then I dropped Richard. And finally, I dropped Adam Carolla. And he said he's a big fan of Adam Carolla.
3: Wow.
0: And then they gave us, he wanted to see the car. He said, this is Carolla's Ferrari? He's like, yeah. He's like, okay, cool. So it took
2: three
0: to get out of that one. We'll be right back. My name's John Clay Wolf by Cars on the Radio. Hang tight. 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
9: There's a lot of conjecture about Yordan and what the Astros should do with him.
3: said one executive, if they traded him, I think they get a better package than what the Nationals got for Juan Soto.
9: Yeah.
3: And look at what it's done for that organization.
9: Well, they didn't develop him. You don't just get
3: there's a reason that they're not in the, at the big league level now.
9: Here's a better idea. Let's just go status quo. Let Yordan eventually walk and get nothing except a draft pick. Let's do that. See how
3: Well, you did up him in after his second year in the league.
9: Because he's great right now. MVP season, and they're 9 games under. He has no impact on this team. None. He can have an incredible season, and it has this team's so bad right now, he has no impact. So every year that ticks off is another year closer to him walking. I didn't say you have to like wanting Yordan to be gone. I won't like it. He's the greatest power hitter the Astros have ever had. The fact is, he's also valuable. I remember Randy Johnson. He departed, and they brought back 2 All-Stars.
3: So you still get a big package for him.
9: I'm going to take
3: 2 more years of Yordan.
9: Answer the question. Do you want a big package?
3: Hmm.
9: Yes or no?
3: I'm not answering that question.
9: Answer the question, John.
3: For Yordan? I don't want anything for Yordan.
9: Answer the original question.
3: Do you want a big package? Yordan.
9: Everyone wants a big package.
3: Everybody wants a big package.
9: Right. For Yordan.
3: For Yordan.
9: Yeah.
3: Everybody.
9: Your package is going to get smaller every year that you don't trade Yordan. You're going to get a small package. Do you want a small package?
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10: My biggest issue with Dana Brown is, like, I think that he is drafted okay. I think his trades have been, he's been okay. I just feel like they've gone into every single season with Dana Brown with, like, these huge questions on the roster where you're like, man, like, this is kind of a big hole. Why wouldn't you have addressed this going into the season? And then their response will be, well, there's the deadline. Why would you go into the season with massive holes on your team and then be counting on the deadline to fix those holes? And the other issue with that is you're going to have injuries. So, like, that to me is what the deadline should be for, is to, you know, fulfill the voids that were left by injury, kind of like the Correa trade last year whenever Isak was hurt. You shouldn't go into the season with, like, okay, our outfield's dreadful, and if we have a single injury, we're in deep trouble. Or the bullpen. We have a bunch of journeyman relievers we're not sure can handle it, but maybe. Like, you just go into these seasons with these massive question marks every single time that Dana Brown has been the GM on opening day. And, like, the Dana people who defend Dana, well, he's had constraints. He's had big salaries and all that. I mean, he spent $18.5 million on Imai. Like, you can find an outfielder and, you know, a reliever or maybe even two for 18 and a half. And then the defenders will be like, well, Crane made him sign him. Maybe. And maybe Dana in this conversation is a figurehead to the entire organization.
9: Sure.
10: Maybe it's not Dana. Maybe it's just the entire organization. It should be at fault, which, okay, that's fair too.
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11: Pitching staff? Huh? Who needs a fingernail?
12: I mean,
11: was the fingernail in the way the entire time?
12: I would think Lance McCullers believes that fingernail is pretty important. So hopefully, T's and P's to the fingernail. Hopefully it comes back and he can
11: just
12: pitch.
11: Don't get in my guy's
12: just
11: way.
12: Just don't get in the way.
11: He's got 100 more strikeouts.
12: Like, Cal Raleigh took a shower in his own uniform to fix his hitting. So if the fingernail's in the way, maybe Lance McCullers has to pull that fingernail every time he goes out there. I don't know. He tortures himself by yanking the fingernail out of his pointer finger to go out there and pitch well.
11: It's a little different than Bill Russell throwing up before every game.
12: Yeah.
11: Every time that fingernail starts to grow,
12: he removes it. I don't know if he has to do it with his own mouth, but you can get the trainer to do it.
11: Trainer comes in with pliers, puts a bag over his head.
12: I'm not even saying he needs to be actually tortured. Shoot that finger up.
11: Give him a whiskey.
12: Yeah, something, whatever it takes, so he doesn't feel the pain that getting your fingernail pulled would inflict. And then go out there and pitch like he did last night and get himself a win. He wants to get to 1,000 strikeouts.
11: Yeah.
12: Perhaps removing that fingernail every fourth start helps, because it won't grow back immediately.
11: No, you got some time. So, yeah, maybe like once a month.
12: Yeah,
11: we just got to
12: suffer through.
11: Pop it off.
12: And baseball players are superstitious, so you never know.
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3: Chandler Rome did a piece that Imai is pitching with absolutely no game plan.
9: How does he know that?
3: Well,
9: somebody from the Astros must
3: be. We just have to get him right. That what needs to be better, said Espada. I told him to just go out. He said, red zones, blue zones, heat maps, nah, just go after him. That's what I did in Japan. That's why the Astros signed me, Imai said. So that's why I want to work on my fastball and slider. If that didn't work, try other pitches. But for now, I want to work on my fastball and slider.
9: It's like spring training.
3: Yeah.
9: I want to work on fastball against major league hitters.
3: What?
9: You can't just work on stuff against major league hitters. You better have a plan, sir.
3: Okay, so 80% of his pitch were fast four seam or sliders. So if guys know that it's going to be one of the two, you just sit on it and then crush it for a grand slam, game over in the fourth inning. That's what we're going to do. Joe, what are you talking about? This is Joe Espada saying this stuff. After the game, he acknowledged there were windows that he could have used his split finger or changeup, especially against Seattle's slew of left-handed hitters. Imai hasn't commanded his arsenal against anyone, but his ability to neutralize lefties has been a particular concern. You think? So, I mean, honestly, if this is... don't worry about it. Just work on your fastball tonight.
9: We're going to get it right. Just keep working on it. I'm to the point now. What do you want him to do? Bear down and really grit it out?
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14: Losing your is part of the process of fixing something. Right? Everybody does that. You buy something at IKEA, you get halfway through putting it together, you're like, dude, where the f*** is the f***ing? Oh, there it is. But, honey, I didn't see it. Why? You want to put it together? The instructions make no sense. I will buy another one. I'll buy f***ing five and smash four if I want to. Don't tell me what to do. Oh, go to your mother's. I don't give a s***. Jesus Christ. Yeah, what story are you going to tell? This one, right? Not the part about how I pay all the f***ing bills, right? How was that uncalled for? I wasn't even talking to you. I know what I said. Yes. You think I want to be the guy who flips out about the f***ing tables? I don't, okay? You didn't have to speak, Walt. You do too, okay? Well, I thought you were going to your mother's.
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0: Back to the Bill Burr bit. My wife is like a Santa elf.
16: Huh?
0: How's that? When it comes to assembling IKEA stuff.
16: Oh, she's just really good.
0: Oh, my God. It's her
17: people that build those things.
0: Her people.
18: I bet she's good with Legos, too.
0: You damn right. Have you seen her deals? Yeah. I mean, look. I think this is one right here. These two cars sitting in the studio, she built both of them.
16: That's amazing.
0: That's nothing. You ought to see the Titanic.
16: You really have a Titanic Lego.
0: I think she does. I know she's got Millennium Falcon.
16: That's huge.
0: I've seen so much, I'm forgetting what I've seen.
18: She bragged about the Millennium Falcon to me because she knows I'm a big Star Wars fan.
0: Yeah, that was a big one.
18: She says, Bobby.
16: She doesn't speak.
18: You know that I built the Millennium Falcon.
16: Not even close.
18: From the Star Wars.
16: Nope, she's not.
18: This is one of the most promo. This bit, the hard part, was the dish for the radar.
16: The dish for the radar.
18: The dish for the radar. The guns is simple.
16: Simple.
18: But the radar dish is very hard. It's very pretty.
16: It's not even close.
18: Bon, multiple pretty tone.
0: My wife is from Copenhagen.
16: That's how they talk.
0: And IKEA was across the river in Sweden.
17: It's same thing.
16: It's not how they talk.
0: Crab, SoCal, what's up, man?
19: Good morning,
0: hey,
19: John and the gang. Hey, have you guys been talking to Sirius XM by any chance? Because you don't have to edit the, the cussing and stuff.
0: Cussing is actually fun, having to dance around that line. Full frontal nudity is exactly that. It's shocking in the beginning, then you lose the dance. But, yeah, I've talked to Sirius plenty. Thanks, Crab.
18: Okay. And some of those guys overdo it, I'm noticing.
0: Janice. Kentucky Janice. Kentucky woman. Janice, are you there?
20: Yes.
0: Do you have Kentucky Woman by Neil Diamond? Have y'all watched Song Sung Blue?
16: Yes.
0: Holy smokes, it's good.
16: Great film.
0: Yeah.
16: Great film.
0: What have you got?
20: Neil Diamond is my favorite.
0: You need me as a psychic, right?
20: Yes.
0: Go ahead, Janice. Tell me about it in the Kentucky Bluegrass.
20: It's an interesting place to live.
0: Okay. Well, what is your question? You're calling Mr. Cleo. What can I help you with today? And do you have your credit card ready?
20: I do.
0: All right, let's go.
20: I was wondering if you could let me know if my new boyfriend, Jason, is truly the love of my life, because I've never met anyone like him.
0: I have a vision that he has a kind of short penis. Is that accurate?
20: God. Oh, my Lord.
0: Am I right?
20: No.
0: Nah, come on. Is he right there?
20: No, it's
0: I know you
20: magic.
0: Can't talk in front of him. I know. You know I know.
20: He's not here, but it's definitely a magic stick.
0: Oh, magic stick. Maybe I'm thinking of your former lover, because I'm definitely getting a feeling of shortness.
20: Yes.
0: Okay. And and is he a younger man than you?
20: Yes.
0: Yeah, see, I know these things. Now, I have a feeling he's a little hillbilly. Have you seen the movie, what they call it, where they were doing drugs and the young man was screwing the old woman with the cocaine fields?
16: Oh, yeah. That's
0: Ozark. Do you harvest poppy seeds, Janice, in the Kentucky bluegrass?
20: I just turned him on to that show. That is crazy. You're definitely dialed in.
0: Okay. I do think he is the love of your life, but I do think he's going to get an insurance policy on you in about 6 months, and then he will kill you, and you will die suddenly, not from shotgun, no, Turley.
17: Oh, no.
0: You will die from a blood disease that the stupid-ass Kentucky doctors cannot figure out. And they will, when you die, mysterically, they will call it old age, and then he will get all the inheritance money and everything else you have. So, yes, he's the love of your life, and you should go forward, but you will live a short life. Thank
20: okay,
0: you, Janice.
20: Great.
0: Thank you.
16: God.
18: Amazing.
0: Some people have it.
16: Yeah.
0: Some people have it.
16: Clearly you do.
17: And you didn't charge anything for it either.
18: Oh, yeah. That's very nice.
0: PK, call her back. Get me some money.
18: And I theorize the only reason she doesn't think he's short is because she's seen a lot bigger ones.
17: Okay.
0: Let's just sit here and bake on that for a minute.
18: It's in the voice. It's in the voice.
0: It's all you, Bob.
18: She had that laugh.
0: No, Song Sung Blues, a badass movie.
17: Yeah, great. It's great.
16: Oh, man.
0: It's true.
17: Yeah.
16: It's all based.
0: It's a Neil Diamond impersonation duo with Kate Hudson and I forgot the other guy's name. But Kate Hudson did all her own singing in that. Yep.
17: She was nominated for an Oscar, too.
0: Hugh Jackman.
18: Yeah. Is that right?
17: Yeah.
16: Yep, Hugh Jackman.
18: Oh,
16: Hugh
18: Wolverine,
16: James.
18: Yeah.
16: Yeah, in part of the movie when they opened up for the big band, who was it? Was it Coldplay?
0: Yeah, no, Pearl Jam.
16: Pearl Jam.
0: That was real.
16: I had to look that up. I couldn't. They didn't open up for Pearl Jam, and sure enough, they did.
18: Huh.
16: Yeah.
17: That was at the time, they would do this weird thing where they'd just kind of find something local that wasn't anything related to their music.
16: Right.
17: And other bands were doing that in the 90s. It was kind of the cool thing to do, grunge bands. And that they just picked them, getting
16: That's
17: that call.
16: So
17: it was amazing.
16: Cool. Mm.
0: My wife had no idea that Neil Diamond sung all those songs. Do you know he's one of the wealthiest songwriter musicians of all time?
16: I believe that.
0: When he got divorced in like 20 years ago, mm-hmm. he had to write his old lady a check for $150
18: million. Wow.
0: $150 million.
18: I haven't seen that yet. I promised my mom I'd watch it with her.
16: What did she deserve that money? Nothing.
0: She.
16: Don't say it. Don't say it. Hey, you know.
0: She put out like a pack mule.
16: I got some sad news for Bobbo.
0: What?
16: Sorry, Bob. Hope you're sitting down. Reba McEntire.
0: Died?
17: What?
16: Nope.
17: Oh.
16: She's getting engaged. She's getting married.
17: What?
18: No.
16: No longer available for you. Rex Lynn is
18: that
16: the new
18: son
16: husband.
18: Of a bitch.
16: She talked about her plans for the big wedding coming up, and let's just say there will be animals involved, not in the honeymoon, but in the
0: Before
16: wedding.
0: Before we hear her talk, wait. Bobbo, can you impersonate her a little bit back when y'all were dating?
1: Hey, Bobbo. You gonna come up and have a drink with me?
16: It's cut number six.
0: You've said this so many times, I'm starting to believe it happened.
1: I really can't talk about it.
17: Here's Reba, the real one.
21: Well, we're going to have dogs there. And I have two grand dogs, Watson and Belle. So they may be the ring bearers or something like that. But we have to have our animals in there. We've got longhorns and donkeys, horses, and everything there at the place, cats. And we have a lot of fun with them.
0: We have Reba here in the studio. Reba, it's so good to hear you. I'm glad to find out that you have found the love of your life. Now, what's up with all these dogs and animals?
1: Well, hi, y'all. I thought I'd just drop by and tell you about my wedding. Now, we're not going to get married now for another 9 years.
16: 9 years?
1: Yes, because I got a contract with the Young Sheldon.
16: Got it.
1: And, of course, Happy's Place. Have you seen Happy's Place?
16: I have. It's good. It's a good show.
1: Everybody loves the show. Yep. You know that's not my real heart.
16: I believe you.
1: I still have my real heart.
16: You do.
1: Well, it's not that red.
16: Not that red.
1: Not that red like that. We like animals at the wedding. I'll tell you one thing. When I met your friend Bobo, who I understand you asked him to leave the room.
16: I did.
0: Yes.
1: Thank you.
16: Yep, yep, yep.
1: When I met him, I had a duck with me.
17: A duck? Yeah, really?
1: My little pet duck.
17: Oh, yeah.
1: It's, now, I wasn't new by then. I had already had four number ones.
16: True.
1: And about 20 numbered top tens.
16: Yeah, you were a big
1: guy. I was a George Strait, damn his ass.
16: Mm-hmm.
1: But I was kind of famous by then. It looked like a queen.
16: Sure.
1: Yeah, I did a lot of training,
16: yep.
1: A lot of exercise, and got off the cocaine. It was very
17: really?
1: Good for my
17: really?
1: Career. Good for my career and for my singing voice. And then that's when I did Is There Life Out There?
16: I remember
17: oh, really?
16: That song.
1: It was a very popular song.
16: Very
1: and it's
16: well.
1: Not about what you think.
16: No.
1: It was about my duck.
16: No. No.
1: I love my duck. And me and Rex love our animals. And they're going to be at the wedding
16: yep.
1: in 9 years. That's going to be in 2035. And we plan to have it at the truck stop right outside of Blanchard, Oklahoma, where I did my first live gig. I
16: didn't know this.
1: Yeah. I was a stripper.
16: No, you weren't. No.
17: Wow.
16: Didn't happen.
1: Yeah.
16: No.
1: At a place called Two Tone Pie.
16: No.
17: So this song is about your duck?
1: Yeah, that's my no. duck.
17: Really?
1: Clarabelle.
16: No, she's not sure.
1: Clarabelle, she was never sure.
16: No.
1: She's very doubtful.
16: Now she's just wondering what she's living for, right?
1: They said when I was on stage, and since I'd do an hour, hour and a half with all the clothing changes there, I wouldn't see her for an hour and a half.
16: Uh-huh.
1: And my stage manager said she was just tore up.
16: I bet.
1: And I would get off stage. I'd get a little teary-eyed thinking about it. But I would get off stage, and I would open a can of corn.
17: Really?
16: Stop it.
1: And I would feed Claire Bear the whole can.
17: Okay.
1: And with ducks, if you overfeed them, especially high starch,
17: okay. yeah.
1: With corn is, they go into what they call a corn coma.
17: Corn coma.
1: That would calm her down.
17: R.I.P.
16: Thank you.
1: We thought one time.
17: Back, it's her. You,
1: we thought one time in Little Rock. I did a song about Little Rock. One time she was in Little Rock, and we thought she had died.
16: Oh no!
1: She didn't move for 3 days.
16: Why?
1: And I was on. I'll never forget. I was on stage singing. Have you ever cheated on me?
16: Yeah, I remember the song.
1: And I look down, here comes Clarabelle, and she's waddling along.
16: She's fine.
1: Wanting more corn.
16: And happy in there.
1: Sweet thing. She's still alive.
17: Oh, really?
1: Yeah, she's 49 years old. I think the corn might be good for her.
17: We'll be back in a minute. 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
0: This isn't a car call, but I'm Aiden, you say Reba's got the what?
27: The heavies. She's got the heavies, John, and ain't nobody cheating on that.
0: Is Reba a large-chested, voluptuous woman?
27: I don't know. You tell me.
0: Well, you said she's got the heavies. What are you talking about?
27: That's exactly what I'm talking
0: about. Okay. All right, back to work. RAV4, 91,000 miles. Wife wants to buy a Kia Soul. She's convinced that the RAV4 is worth more. Just curious. It's probably, I don't know, RAV4, 08, off the top of my head, 91,000 miles, V6. What's it, $8,000, $10,000? Yeah, that's about right, Dave. I mean, Jason.
8: Okay.
0: Thanks. David in El Paso, 57,000 mile Lariat. You want $30,000? Nah, I can't make that work. Not an 18 with 57. Nah, I don't think that's right. Where are you getting that from? Mm-mm.
9: All righty.
0: I mean, it's F-150 gas, right?
9: Yeah, sure.
0: What's the least you'll take for it?
9: A 27.
0: Load it up into GiveMeTheVIN.com. I'll look at it at 27. Glenn, 72 El Camino 350 V8 turbo transmission, 20,000 on the motor, on the odor, 52 on the Odo, might be turned over. I mean, Glenn, let's be honest with one another at this point. Are you there?
8: Yes, I'm here.
0: How long would it take you to go into the cluster of that car and put 3,000 miles on it?
8: I don't think I'd want to run it back.
0: No. I'm not
8: You're
0: saying
8: about running the speedometer back.
0: Yeah, I'm saying how long would it take you to do that?
8: To run the speedometer back?
0: Hmm? 30 That's minutes or 40?
8: Long. I wouldn't do that. That's
0: I didn't ask long. If you'd do it. I asked you how long it'd take you.
8: I don't know.
0: Okay. Well, there's a lot of people that do, and especially on a 72 because nobody cares. But you're giving me all these stats about how many are on the Odo, but it might be turned over, like over 100,000 miles. When they're restored cars and they're that old, it don't matter. The Odo just doesn't matter. Right. That's what I said to that guy earlier. Prove to me this car has 9,000 original miles, and he absolutely could not prove it. And when I go to sell it, if I'm giving actual mile money, then I've got to sell it with actual mile money, and I've got to prove it. So, and there is ways to prove it. But anyway, so you got a 72 El Camino with a 350 in it.
8: Uh-huh.
0: All right. You want 25 grand.
8: A little cam in it.
0: Uh-huh.
8: And it's got a Edelbrock high-rise air gap intake.
12: Let me tell you what Melvin Post is packing right here. All right? We've got 411 Posi track out back, 750 double pumper, Edelbrock intakes, Ford over 30, 11-to-1 pop-up pistons, turbojet, 390 horsepower. We're talking some muscle.
0: Was it born an SS?
8: No, it is not an SS.
0: It's a 15 grand car, man. 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
5: About LA is the people out there are just so damn pretty, man. I'll tell you how it happened. Back in the 20s, they started making movies out there. And when they did, all these beautiful people from all over America flocked out there to be in the movies. And they couldn't all be in the movies. Some of them got regular jobs, but they met those people that were in the movies. They got together. They had these beautiful babies. And those babies grew up and met other babies from the same area, and they got together and had even more beautiful babies. And almost the exact opposite thing is happening right now in Kansas.
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0: Morning, everybody. Hey, I just pulled up the cameras to the Roadhouse.
1: Oh.
0: Place is already full.
1: No,
0: it's
1: really?
0: 11:30.
1: Wow. Bloody Mary number 9.
0: I just told Reggie, I was like, do we have more tables? Do we used to have more tables or on the dance floor? I said, you need to open up the back patio. This bitch is going to get out of hand quick. I told him we needed more bartenders. We got 3. 3 ain't going to be able to handle this. 3. If you're a good bartender, run to Walnut Springs. I bet you anything we're needing is help. He just told me he's on his way to the liquor store.
2: What?
0: To go get more.
2: That ain't good.
0: No.
2: You're a band, just show up tonight. If you're a waitress or a bartender, show up. Just show up. Show up. We'll
3: show up with
2: work.
3: Liquor, though, too, please.
0: Yeah. No, we can't sell non-stamped liquor, dumbass.
3: Right. I know. It's a joke.
0: Yeah. The weather's good is what's happening.
2: Beautiful, man. Couldn't be better.
0: Yeah. I'm concerned. And I've got my daughter's graduation today, so I can only be down there for a minute.
1: Oh, yeah.
0: Not that Reggie can't handle it. But we're just normally not this busy.
2: Sure.
0: I was like, just go ahead and load up because we're going to sell it anyway. And I think maybe he's going to load up right now. Sounds like what he's doing. He's not out. He's just
3: getting ready.
2: Getting close.
3: Yeah. It's right. Prepare.
2: Not even noon on a Saturday.
0: Reggie, our average cost of car is $40,000. We buy 100 a day. Don't be afraid to spend money on stuff.
2: Right. Right. Right.
0: What do you got?
2: We have imagine you had a brand new black Corvette Z06 and you just put and you start the motor and you know you want to rev it a little bit.
3: Yeah.
2: Boom, boom, boom, right? And then some lady walks up and kicks the side of your car.
3: No.
2: Yeah, this actually did happen. We have a video of this. If you want to go to jcwshow.com and watch this video. She walks over, kicks the car door, and goes off on this guy because she has sensitive ears and doesn't appreciate the vroom kind of four.
4: Kind of four. You understand what
5: I
4: said to you, sir?
5: I understand, ma'am.
4: All right, we'll call the police.
5: I'm calling the police.
4: And have them enforce the law. Do you understand?
5: You just kicked my vehicle, ma'am.
4: Do you understand?
5: You just kicked my vehicle.
0: Kick her!
4: Do you understand? I'm
5: back away from my car
4: right
5: now.
0: It's like Randy yesterday with that
5: back
0: chick.
5: Away from my
0: throw
5: car.
0: Water on her.
5: Back
0: throw
5: away
0: water.
5: From my car.
4: You have to certify that you understand me.
3: What?
2: I punch you random puss.
0: In the what?
2: What?
4: Again.
2: In the face.
4: In my ears. Do you understand me? You have mental retardation.
0: What?
5: Please back away from me, ma'am.
4: Don't do that again with your car. It's illegal.
2: It's
0: is she a robot?
2: No, sounds like one. Fat robot.
3: And man.
2: Because, you know, if I was him, I'd just be going. Just make it worse.
0: That's
1: sound
0: the
1: like
0: moment
1: that
0: when,
1: horse.
0: You, when you have to breathe in.
2: Did it really?
3: Yeah, because she's baiting him.
2: Of
3: for
2: course.
3: Sure.
1: Yeah, yeah, yeah.
3: I just leave. I mean, it's not even worth the time.
2: Yeah.
1: Well, she kicked the car.
3: I know.
0: She kicked his car?
3: Yeah, yeah. C8.
2: The Z.
0: Then what is she wanting from him?
3: To not rev his car.
2: Understand that you hear me and you will not turn this car on and rev it any longer. I need you to say that you can understand. No.
3: Just go
1: do
3: away.
1: You understand me? Do
2: like,
1: you understand me?
2: I like to run you
3: she walks over.
2: I know. Kicks the
3: kicks
2: car.
3: Kicks the car.
2: Right.
3: I mean,
2: she assaulted
0: his car.
2: That's
3: what would you do? They did the fire chicken. Somebody came up and just
0: kicked it.
3: Because they're going to bait
1: though,
3: you. Somebody's going to bait you. You know that.
0: You got 2 things you could do.
3: Yeah.
0: React grossly.
1: Yeah.
0: Or drive away. I don't know.
2: Smart man with something to lose drives away.
0: Right.
1: But she's got those Dahmer glasses, man.
2: I know. She's.
0: I bet on Dahmer glasses today.
2: You're right. She's baiting. She's just baiting him, hoping he'll do something stupid.
1: You're a little hipper, though. You got the wing.
0: She,
3: But you, part of you wants to do something to
2: of
3: her.
2: Of course.
3: You
2: know?
1: Absolutely.
2: We're all sick
1: absolutely.
2: To death of Karens. We're so
3: can you mace
2: sick.
3: Her?
0: Turley's the worst road.
3: Oh, yeah. No, this is like, I've gotten a lot better. There was times. Oh, yeah.
0: Did you have to go to therapy?
3: I just
0: sounds like
3: out
0: you might have had to a little bit.
3: There was a moment where one got really out of control, and this
2: you
3: is when Lucas was
2: person.
3: Younger. I'm like,
0: were you with your wife?
3: No, with my kid Lucas at
0: oh,
3: the
0: yeah?
3: time. He was.
0: Did he start crying?
3: Probably 10, 11, somewhere in there. He was old enough to know. Like he had that look, like he was scared. I was like, damn.
1: Oh.
3: Yeah, I probably don't need to do this.
0: You
1: I've seen you get
0: you
1: weird,
0: start
1: dude.
0: Yelling at him. Tell him to shut up.
1: I've given you speeches before in the car. We used to drive together all the time, and I've been like, Turley. Yeah, listen, that bad emotion will eat you up.
3: Well, and I've seen so many people get shot now, and I'm like, I can't do that anymore. I have to. But can you mace her? Would you do that? You know, you just, you spray some mace at them.
2: Are on mace on non-lethal aggression? I'm
3: like
2: not,
3: mace and drive. Away.
2: I get it.
1: I,
2: you know?
1: I like the little electric things.
3: Little
1: zappers.
2: No, that's stun gun. You can't do that.
3: But then drive away. Just go, you know, leave.
2: Yeah. Do it on the way.
3: Yeah.
2: I think mace is a good idea, Mike. If you're going to drive away,
1: Tom. If history's taught us anything,
2: yes,
1: it's that you can tase anybody.
2: Okay. Okay.
1: Michael Corleone, Godfather, 1974.
2: Okay.
0: So what now?
3: With her, she's. I mean, I don't think there's.
2: No, they drove.
3: No police.
2: That's the end of it. Nobody got called. Nobody got killed.
3: Just makes.
2: But the question was, what would you do?
0: When?
2: If somebody kicked your.
0: Hey, here's Reg. I got it. Pre-K. I got it. Reg.
6: Yeah.
0: Tell me about it. Are you in emergency mode?
6: I just going to get. I had to go to the bank, get a bunch of things, and then head to whatever Granberry to get liquor and booze.
0: Are you out? Or are you just worried you're going to run out?
6: Yeah, I'm worried. I don't want to run out.
0: There's no reason to.
6: I needed it.
0: What about beer?
6: Beer and booze.
0: Are you on T-Mobile or something?
3: His phone's not good.
0: You said beer and boot?
6: AT&T. I'm at AT&T.
0: How's your keg situation?
6: It's fine.
0: I noticed they're not pouring many kegs. Hey, should I put a shout-out on the radio to a bartender? Because I'm telling you, if I ask for a bartender right now, you're going to get one.
6: Yeah, all right.
0: Yeah, what? Yes? No.
6: Yes.
0: Yes! Okay, tell the people what you need.
6: I need a bartender in Walnut Springs Roadhouse to this bike rally like today.
0: Like now. Not today, like now. Do they need to be TABC certified?
6: Preferably.
0: Okay. And do we have enough beer to open up the upstairs bar? Because you're going to need it, I think.
6: Yeah.
0: Okay. Do you have enough ice?
6: Yeah, I had ice delivered today.
0: Okay. Because upstairs will be too hard to set up full, but you can go beer up there. If it's that busy, I just opened up the cameras and just looked. If it's that busy at 11:30 in the morning, that bitch is going to be
6: busy at 10:15.
0: That bitch is going to be wall to wall at 3:00.
6: I opened it at 10:15.
0: All right. Hang in there, young samurai. This is a test from above.
6: I know, I got it.
0: So how do they do you want to put out your phone number? Do you mind putting out your phone number for the bartenders?
6: 512-695-3360.
0: Waco, Granberry, Glen Rose, anybody, we need a bartender, TABC certified ASAP. So call Reg or just go to jcwshow.com and click email John and I'll forward it to Reg. Do what?
6: Preferably a girl.
1: Right.
3: Beggars can't be choosers right now.
0: You know, some of those guys are fast. Some of those guys are fast. Like that other dude that went and worked at, anyway, at this point, it's all good. I'm so glad that we've got Jill this today, but I mean, she's busy in the sidebar. They're going to get hammered. It's going to be fun. We just need another hand. Maybe two.
6: Yep.
0: All right, man. Thanks, guys. Little operations management on national radio for the Walnut Springs Roadhouse during the bike rally.
3: Somebody's in California like, what?
0: This is my life.
2: Right.
0: This is my life.
2: Exactly what
0: it does
2: do
0: not end.
2: Every day.
0: We'll be right back.
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2: Ah!
1: What was that?
3: This week and...
0: Between Reg and Bobo, they're all both in the weeds.
2: In the weeds. Boy!
0: In the weeds. Backtracks is Rolling Stones. Yeah. Cut one.
3: Not the ones from last week.
0: No, we changed it up.
3: Yeah.
0: Cut one. Cut two. Cut one. 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Tell us a little
2: Keith,
0: bit of backstory on this.
2: Excuse me, lad.
0: What's the matter?
2: I've only had a bit of your whiskey this morning. I like it a lot. It's the first drink I've had in 12 minutes.
4: Yeah, 12 minutes, yeah.
2: That's a long time. I talked to Bobo. Uh-huh. Your man Bobo. He's not very smart.
0: Yes, he is.
2: But no, but he's got great taste in music. He's got the

0: $50 or something like that.
1: Maybe so.
0: Maybe 40.
1: Maybe so.
0: What do you do with pounds? With the, I don't know. Then it's a very nice record. It's from a place called Born Late Records.
2: Oh.
0: Very nice. Which is sounds a little crass, but it's better being born early. I've seen that. Oh, right. God.
1: All right.
0: Not enough opium in the house
3: cut
0: for that.
3: Cut one. I'm completely lost. Cut one. Cut two. I got that one.
0: Yeah.
3: Crab, California, what you got?
4: Wild Horses and It's Only Rock and Roll.
3: No, on both counts. That was a swing and a miss, dude. That was bad. Crap.
2: He was so mad, too.
3: I know it. 800-800-723-4800-800-RADIO. Let's let the guys fill in the phones so that we can get the answer to the backtracks bit. I don't have time to do Jeopardy today, GG.
0: Well,
2: do you want to do a throwback clip of the week here from a viral clip that Pre-K finds each week?
0: Oh, yes. Boy.
2: Yeah. I'll hit his open real quick.
5: Hey. It's a throwback. Remember that? Throwback clip of the week.
2: There's Pre-K.
0: Awesome.
2: What's the viral clip of this week?
6: Our viral clip this week is one of my favorite, you know, old school bangers. I don't know if everybody like me used to go on E-Bombs World back in the day and find these, you know, funny clips. But it's from a Montgomery, Alabama flea market.
3: Who all seen the leprechaun say yeah?
6: Yeah. Not that one. We love that one, too.
3: Yes.
2: Here's the audio of it. And you'll see the video at gcwshow.com.
7: Living room, bedrooms, dinettes. Oh, yeah. You can find them at the market. We talking about flea market. Montgomery. It's just like a mini mall. Oh, yeah. Come shop with us. I said flea market. Montgomery. It's just like a mini mall. Hey, you heard me. Come shop. Living room, bedrooms.
2: So this just keeps going on.
7: You need it.
3: He looks like a preacher.
7: It's just like a mini mall.
2: His eyes. I remember this now because of the eyes. Yeah.
3: You think he's doing some of that cocaine?
2: Oh, yeah.
3: He looks like he's a little jacked up on mini-mall cocaine.
0: That's old.
3: Pre-K, how is the life of a undiscovered white rapper at this point in the game?
6: You know, you feel like a diamond in the dirt, man. You feel like a, you know, underground king that ain't been crowned. But it's all good, because I do it because I love it. I got my new project out right now, Electric Blue. So, yeah, you know, it's rolling and we keeping it going.
3: You know, I'm negotiating with the radio stations right now. Maybe I should force. I've really tried before. You know I have. I've, like, really pushed to get them to play your stuff on their hip-hop channels.
6: Oh, yeah. I mean, we've tried the hip-hop. We've
3: have they ever
6: gone
3: done
6: country.
3: It? Oh, we went country, too.
6: Yeah. Show enough.
3: They just write it off as, dang. Oh, that's just Crazy John again.
6: They ain't
3: just
6: ready
3: Crazy
6: for it,
3: John.
6: Man.
2: Is this one of your new cuts right here?
8: I love Welch's Grape Soda.
9: Oh, Welch's Grape. Welch's Grape. Welch's Grape.
8: I got to have it.
9: Oh, Welch's Grape.
2: Yeah.
9: Welch's Grape. Welch's Grape.
8: You know you want it.
9: Welch's Grape. Welch's Grape. Welch's Grape.
8: Got to have it.
9: Welch's Grape. Welch's Grape. Welch's Grape.
10: Pour it up.
3: Eddie Vedder. What do you think? Good morning, Eddie Vedder. I haven't seen you in a while. What do you think about Pre-K's? Do you have any advice for Pre-K breaking into the hip hop scene as a middle-aged white man with an afro?
0: Well, hi, DJ Pre-K. Don't sing for your records. Don't sing for your records.
2: Oh, wow.
0: Pre-K is a young man making those songs about love. Bitches and cocaine. You got to sing from your heart. Put your lungs around it. When you love what you do, you ought to do it for money. Do it for the money. Money. Money. Money.
3: Thank you, Eddie Vedder. Awesome. It's always good to see you.
1: Good to see you.
3: We've got to finish that backtracks thing we started.
2: Yes.
3: Let's go cut one.
1: He's preaching.
3: Cut two.

0: Kevin in Pennsylvania, what's your guesses, sir?
1: Cumberland Dyson, only rock and roll.
0: Negative. What are you, Pittsburgh or Philly?
1: I'm closer to Philly.
0: Cool. All right. Speech impediment Terrence, what are your guesses?
2: John. Okay, hi there.
0: Yeah, what are your two guesses on the Rolling Stones backtracks?
2: The Rolling Stones, I'm not sure what it is. It's going to be the best one.
0: Okay.
2: Very good. Okay, have a good day, okay?
0: Okay, thank you, man. Rick in Arlington, what are your two guesses?
3: Paint It Black and Brown Sugar.
0: Negative. Robert in Nashville, Tennessee, what are your two guesses?
4: Beast of Burden and Bitch.
5: Yeah.
0: Bitch! Sell that, Bitch!
5: Knocked it out of the park, boy.
0: Nice job, sir.
5: Damn.
0: So you go to jcwshow.com, and since Bitch was part of it, we have a new Sell That Bitch t-shirt that just went up, and I insist that you pick that one.
6: Oh, we do.
0: Does that work for you, Robert?
4: Okay.
0: All right. I'm going to put you on hold. Pre-K can get your information, send you the stuff, and... Pre-K, send him a new Sell That Bitch t-shirt off of our merch page at Give Me the Vin. 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
6: Faux show.
0: You know what I get to do now, JD?
7: What's that?
0: What do you think I get to do now?
8: You get to go relax and hang out at their motorcycle rally and do nothing else the rest of the day. No?
0: No, I get to go to work.
8: Where are you going to work?
0: In town.
6: Oh. He's going to bartend.
0: I got to go make sure we got the canteen. I'm sure it's busting at the seams.
5: Yes.
0: And make sure that the roadhouse is working right and the steakhouse is working right. And then I've got to go across to the garage and get showered, and get dressed up, and drive to Fort Worth to pick up my wife and kids, then drive to Dallas to meet my daughter at graduation dinner at 5, and then we go over to SMU to the stadium for 7 o'clock commencement, and then come home. And then if I'm in back in time, I'm probably going to come back here.
8: So nothing.
0: And then tomorrow at noon, I'm going to Los Angeles.
8: Why?
0: Well, got work out there. I haven't been out there in 6 weeks.
8: Okay.
0: And then I've got to do a deal with Jeff Dunham Monday.
8: Oh, Jeff.
0: Yep, that video.
8: Yep. Great guy.
0: I've got some new buyers that I've got to interview, and then sell the cars on the block at Manheim Wednesday in Cal. But I got to get up early and do Dallas remote first, and then pick up Foose, and we're going to Nebraska to a Roadster show and take the Boydster number one that we bought, and he's refurbished, and we sold it to a guy in San Antonio, and we're meeting him up there.
8: You make my head hurt.
6: Before all that, though, there's a video coming up next,
0: A video coming up next that just got done overnight that we shot a couple of days ago. And somewhere I'll relax. I don't know.
8: I bet you won't.
0: We'll be back in a minute, West Coast. Hang tight, everybody else. See you next week. 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Be right back.

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6: Who win it now?
7: That ball hit pretty well to left, all the way back to the Crawford. Boxes it gone. Isaac Paredes gives the Astros a 1-0 lead on home run number 4 of the season. In the left, Zach DiZenzo on the move. A diving catch by DiZenzo. Zach laid out in left center and made a phenomenal catch to save extra bases. There's a pickoff attempt, and they've got him at first. Foscue
8: sleeping
7: the bag, and Vasquez picks him off to end the inning. A huge defensive play. There's a base hit for Shoemake. 2-0 Astros. A huge insurance run here at the bottom of the eighth and a 10-game hitting streak.
9: 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I am Brian McDonald, the man they call the Jason Statham of Houston Sports Radio, joined by Cam Smith on my right and John Belmer behind the glass, otherwise known as Big Jizzle. Gentlemen, how you doing?
10: Hello, Brian.
11: I'm good. You said Jason Statham of sports radio.
9: Yeah,
11: that's not Houston, what I heard in the intro.
9: Of Houston sports radio. Yeah, no.
11: It's not what I heard.
9: Michael Carroll is a terrorist and shall henceforth be treated as such. There was an inside joke where Sean was outed as having the nickname Meatball, and for some reason that got changed to me, even though it was Sean. And like
11: for some reason,
9: this. Yeah.
11: I mean, I can think of a reason.
9: It's not that. How dare you?
11: You're very much rounder than
9: Sean.
11: Sean.
9: Yes,
11: yeah.
9: Thank you for pointing that out. I'm in shape, John. Round is a shape. All right, welcome into the bullpen, ESPN Radio 97.5, yes, 97.9 HD2. Again, Brian McDonald, Cam Smith, John Belmer here with you until 2 o'clock. If you want to weigh in on anything we're going to talk about, hit us up on the HRP list line, 713-780-3776. You can also find us on Twitter. Or X, whatever you're calling it. I'm at Sack by BMAC. Cam is at Clutch City Cam. And John is at Third Coast Johnny. So we heard the montage of highlights come into the show, courtesy of Space City Home Network. And shout out to Todd Callis, who joins us on Jeremy and Joe every Friday. So make sure you check that out on the podcast page. Good visit yesterday. And good night for the Houston Astros. Now, obviously, they haven't had a lot of those. And the overall feeling, I think, is still down, having lost 2 out of 3 to Cincinnati and 3 out of 4 to Seattle coming into last night's game against the Rangers. But, I mean, you look at that Rangers lineup. I know I was doing this watching the game last night. We're like, I don't recognize that guy. I don't recognize that guy. Oh, there's Young. Okay, I recognize that guy. Oh, Andrew McCutchen's still in the league? Like, okay, there was a few of those moments where the Rangers roster is not good. So if the Astros don't win the series, I mean, not that it's not already wrapped, but I definitely would have said, you know, sell everybody basically.
10: It's funny that you said the Rangers roster is not good.
9: It's not.
10: Well,
9: it's
10: I mean,
9: not. I'm not. Look, that's not. Well, that's not to say the Astros is good, but it's just
10: okay.
9: A statement of fact that the Rangers roster is not good.
10: Okay.
9: No, like someone tweeted out the lineup yesterday. Let me pull it up so I can read it exactly. Someone tweeted out the Astros lineup last night and mentioned it made the observation, and they're absolutely right, that this was probably the worst lineup the Astros have put out since the start of the golden era in 2015. But they're nine last night. Obviously, there was one defensive substitution with Nick Allen coming in as the pinch runner for Isak late in the game. But their starting nine at the beginning of the game was Bryce Matthews, Isak Paredes, Jordan Alvarez, Christian Walker, Brendan Shoemake, Zach DiCenzo, Zach Cole, Cam Smith, Christian Vasquez. That is overall a trash-ass lineup. Obviously, Jordan's an MVP candidate. Christian Walker's having a nice bounce-back season. Isak, you know, he's been here or there this season hitting. I mean, he's up to 257 on the average, 734 OPS. He's doing well enough. Like the rest of that lineup, I mean, my God.
10: You don't like it?
9: No. And, I mean, not to...
10: But they won with it.
9: Not to single you out because you share a name with this man.
10: Yeah, he's...
9: You know Cam Smith's batting average down to below the Mendoza line now?
10: I'm fully aware of his massive struggles.
9: He's hitting 199 with a sub-3 on-base percentage, 289 on base, OPS of 607.
10: Yeah, he's in a bad slump.
9: A bad slump. He's just been a bad... So he got really hot.
10: He had a 2-week stretch where you were like, oh.
9: Yeah, but
10: not
9: see,
10: bad.
9: Okay, I'm going to make a comparison. Stay with me on this. Take this one on for a size and tell me how you like it, okay? I think Cam Smith is less talented Jalen Green. Because like Jalen Green, his second to last season here, there was that February, no, it was March. It was March when Alpi got hurt. It's like, man, Jalen Green had an unbelievable month. He's averaging like 28 per game, like six and six on the rebounds and assists. And then, okay, well, we know what the rest of the season's like. And he fades off. Following season, I think it might have been January where he was really hot. And then the rest of the year, he was pretty mid. And while we know what he did in the playoffs, was just the one good game, the rest of it being complete trash. Cam Smith has also done this. Like, he started his rookie season pretty hot, faded hard. And then the summer, right around the start of July, he got really hot around that Dodgers series. And then, like, a few weeks after that, he went into just an unbelievable slump that he never recovered from last season. This season, he starts hot again, like you mentioned, and now he's slumping so hard that he's below the Mendoza line. He feels like a less talented, the hot streaks are less hot version of Jalen Green.
10: I would say that's, I don't even know if I...
9: Is that even being too generous?
10: I think that's being a little too generous.
9: I mean, I'm saying he's a less talented version of a super streaky player that we ran the hell out of here.
10: Yeah. At the same time that I want to say it's too generous to compare him to Jalen Green, I also think, okay, well, we saw Jalen Green for what, three, 4 years?
9: Four seasons.
10: We've only seen Cam for...
9: Season and a half. There's nothing that's going to be able to, I think, prove this either way, even with the benefit of time, because you don't know what a player can actually be, right? But I do think it's definitely possible that the Astros just ruined him by starting him off in the big leagues last year.
10: Yeah, but I think you could.
9: I think it was five games above single-A level before he made his major league debut.
10: Yeah.
9: Less than a calendar year removed from playing in college at Florida State.
10: Yeah,
9: but I think the Astros ruined him, to be honest.
10: Bringing him up too quick.
9: Yeah, I think it was too quick, too soon. And yeah. I mean, how many? I know technically he wasn't the fastest guy ever to the majors, even amongst all players, but certainly position players like Paul Skeens was up super fast. But like, I just can't think of a guy who's ever come up with no more than five games above the AA level, and like then had a super successful career.
10: Yeah, you don't really see that.
9: Oh, I'm sorry, above the single A level. He had five games at double A, that was it.
10: Yeah, you don't really see that in baseball.
9: No, ever. It's a long development process in baseball. Even guys just look at the guys from the golden era, like, you know, Bregman and Correa and Springer, Jordan. Like, look at the time they spent in the minor leagues. It's far more than Cam Smith. Is Cam Smith more special than those guys? No.
10: No.
9: Like, he was a good prospect. Bregman was the second pick of the draft. Gray was the first pick of the draft. Springer was, I think, eighth. Like, I mean, these are guys that were thought of as very, very top. Kyle Tucker was the fourth overall pick, same year as Bregman was taken. He took longer to get to the big leagues. Like, it just flew in the face of everything you would normally do in baseball.
11: I'll tell you what the difference is. I think the difference is Dana Brown. When he came over to this team, I know he didn't draft Cam Smith. He got him in a trade.
9: Yeah, trade.
11: But he talked about bringing guys up, you know, drafting him, bringing them up quick. And that's what he did in Atlanta. And that's kind of the I'm not saying that he didn't ruin Cam Smith. I kind of agree with you. I think that that definitely set him back. But I think that's the difference is the GM is looking to run the team this way. And this is just the first example not working out. And this might be to a later conversation I've seen on the rundown here. His time, Dana
9: His
11: White
9: time
11: with the Dana
9: up,
11: Brown,
9: yeah.
11: not White, with the team.
10: I see your point. I think the difference with Atlanta, though, was when Dana Brown caught up some of those younger guys.
9: And for the record, he wasn't the GM. He was the assistant GM.
10: When they got brought up when they were young, it wasn't necessarily for a need. It was, let's see what these guys can do. With Cam Smith, it was, okay, we have a deficiency in the outfield, so we're going to bring you up and hope that you can convert to a position that
9: I also
10: you've
9: think
10: never
9: it was,
10: played.
9: Hey, look at how well we did in this Kyle Tucker trade. It was almost like to prove his own point, like to prove his own worth that, man, I just absolutely killed it in this Kyle Tucker trade. Look, we got a guy up who's only played 5 games in AA. He's ready to start the season.
10: Turns out
9: he wasn't ready.
10: Atlanta at the time was a very well-rounded team with a lot of good players. So, like, the young players coming up, it wasn't like we're being forced into a situation where we have to produce because there's other people around us that are doing that. With Cam, like you said, it was, okay, we traded Kyle Tucker from him, and we have no outfielders, so we're going to call him
9: and
10: up. Make him switch positions, and now look at the position that they're in. And it's like, I feel like they're in purgatory because, like, if you sent him to the minors, then you're basically.
9: Well, they should have sent him to the minors last year. I think at this point it's a moot point.
10: Like,
9: last year, I think there was, like, when he started off hot and then really struggled, I think it was May and June before he got hot again, like, start of July. Like, there was a point there where you could have sent him to the minors without, I think, it shattering his confidence.
10: Yeah.
9: And maybe he's stronger than that. Like, I don't know the man's mentality. I'm not trying to speak for him, but maybe he could handle demotion. But I think the odds are at this point where if you send him to the minors, you're basically admitting defeat that he's not the guy you thought he was, and that might – I don't think it saves him. Like, it might not make anything worse, but it also doesn't save him. I think it's kind of beyond
10: – I think it's
9: point.
10: A bad look kind of all around because if you demote him –
9: really,
10: him,
9: like, what else do you have to lose?
10: Yeah, because between trade talks with Paredes and if you send Cam Smith down, you're basically admitting that the trade was a failure. And you're admitting that.
9: That feels like going a step too far. Like, because if you turn Paredes into like really good players, that's not admitting the trade. Because you then would have used the asset you acquired to acquire more assets. I don't think that's accepting defeat. Now, the other part of that trade was Sineski, the pitcher. Like, obviously, that's been a bust because he had Tommy John.
10: Yep.
9: But yeah, now that will be something. You know, like, if Cam Smith never turns into a player. That trade for Kyle Tucker, although you still didn't have a choice because he wasn't coming back. I mean, and I still – look, even if Cam Smith is terrible, and I kind of think he's going to be a terrible player, I would still commend them for that trade because it was a top-level prospect, and that's what you have to do with guys. You can't re-sign. If you can't re-sign a guy, you can't let him walk out the door and get only a third-round pick back, only a fourth-round pick back, depending if you're – over the – well, I think it's first-round pick if you're not over the competitive balance tax, like a fourth or a third if you are. Like, Fromber walks out the door, you're over the competitive balance tax, the return is a fourth-round pick. That is the absolute worst option you can choose.
10: Yeah.
9: So at least with Kyle Tucker, even if the trade fails, even if Cam Smith never amounts to anything, which odds are at this point that is where – you know, at least that's where this is trending. I still commend them for making the trade because that's what you have to do with an asset you can't resign.
10: Yeah, that's a fair point.
9: Into the Rangers game when we get back. Do a little bit of Astros stock up, stock down. That one, the bullpen returns. ESPN Radio 97.5 FM and 97.9 HD2.
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2: 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Brian McDonald, Cam Smith, and John Belmer behind the glass. And so getting into the actual game on the field last night, Cam and John, Astros pick up the 2-0 win over the Rangers in the first of the Silver Boot Series. And fun fact, well, maybe that's not so fun. I don't know if anyone will care. Do you know if you took, including the playoffs, the Astros-Rangers all-time series, it is now exactly tied.
3: All-time?
2: All-time, including playoffs, Astros versus Rangers. Now, after last night's game, because the Rangers were up by one before last night's game, it is now exactly tied, I believe, at 150-150.
3: Wow.
2: Yeah. So, anyway, a lot on the lines. Not just the Silver Boot in this series. Like,
3: this is our championship this
2: I know.
3: Year.
2: Hey, you joke, but yeah.
3: No, I'm not joking.
2: This is our championship this year.
3: That wasn't a joke.
2: Okay. This is our World Series.
3: I was unfortunately being serious.
2: Yeah, unfortunately. So, a good game yesterday. Like, not only because the Astros won, I just found it to be an entertaining game. I like pitchers' duels, and, I mean, Spencer Arrighetti's done a lot of that this season, and some in his rookie year as well. Jack Leiter, for being a top pick a few years back, has been kind of disappointing, although his strikeout numbers are still there. The ERA has been pretty mid, but he was also pretty good last night. Or maybe the Astros offense is just terrible. That's probably more like it. But Paredes with the home run on a 3-2 challenge fastball, not a great idea from Jack Leiter. That catch we heard in the highlights, courtesy of Space City Home Network, that catch by Zach DeCenzo was so huge. Because Arrighetti comes out, because he's got the no-hitter through seven. He ends up letting two runners on base, gets one out. So he goes 7-3 before he gives up the hit. But he leaves with two runners on board. No, I'm sorry. Arrighetti was still in the mound. He was still in the mound. But there was a runner on first. It was Jake Berger. There was a runner on first, and the Ranger hits a ball that looks like it's going to get to the wall in the gap and probably scores at the time what would have been the tying run, and DeCenzo lays out and makes the catch. Absolutely beautiful. Now, it was somewhat kind of overdone because Berger then, this is in the fifth inning, I think I might have said seventh early, but this was in the fifth inning, Berger, who kind of looks like me, stole second base. And then gets over to third because Paredes had a fielding error where he couldn't field the ball cleanly. Thankfully, Arrighetti gets out of it. He ends up getting through 7-3, no hit before giving up a hit and getting pulled there in the eighth inning. Christian Walker also had an amazing game. I don't know if you caught all of these, but he had not only several great picks of balls that bounced that were thrown to him on ground ball outs, but you see that throw from Bryce Matthews that pulled him off the bag?
3: Yeah, no, because I was here, and obviously they
2: didn't work. But, so Bryce Matthews was starting a second last night. It should have been just a routine ground ball. He just completely mails it to, I guess it had been Christian Walker's right side, but Walker somehow stayed on the bag long enough to get the tag. Like, he completely falls off the bag to the point where Rangers challenged the out call. But, like, when you look at the replay, like, he just barely kept his toe on the bag before falling off because of how wide that Bryce Matthews throw was. Like, obviously, his offense has rebounded back, but his defense, including last year when he was struggling at the plate, has been great and much better than the Astros were getting since Yuli Gurriel left the team.
3: Well, and I think a lot of those, obviously, we talked about the offensive struggles last year because he might have been hurt. But
2: yeah, the oblique injury.
3: There's also kind of the defensive concerns because if you're a first baseman and your lower any part of your legs are hurt or injured, you're not making stretches. You're not able to reach up.
2: I don't think his defense ever suffered, in my opinion, but he's been great defensively
3: this year. He might not have been like a poor defensive player last year.
2: No, but I think he was.
3: I think because he's healthy, he's turned back into like a pretty good defensive player. So you're getting more better defense than you would if he was still somewhat hurt from his injury.
2: I don't think the Astros win that game without his defense. I'm willing to go that far. Now, because he had the throw from Bryce Matthews would have been wide, and that would obviously let a runner on. Nick Allen in the eighth inning, I think eighth or ninth inning, had a brutal hop. There's no reason that ball should have hopped. Paredes had a couple of throws like that. I believe Shoemake had a throw like that coming from the left side of the infield. Like, he saved them at least four base runners by making picks and like kind of diving catches on just the errant throws people were throwing towards him with first base. That not to be outdone though, Christian Vasquez picking off Fosco off first base. The Rangers actually had the tying run at the time because the Astros eventually get a tackle on run, an insurance run. But they had the tying run at second base, two outs, and Fosco was just caught napping at first base. Christian Vasquez, you know, catch the ball, snaps, and fires down to first base and gets him to end the inning. That was a huge play as well.
3: He's had a great year.
2: Yeah, like just
3: behind
2: the
3: plate. Like, I don't care if he's starting to struggle a little bit offensively. The fact that he's still picking off runners at the rate that he is compared to Diaz.
2: Well, yeah, that's a low bar impressive. To clear. Yeah, Yiner Diaz might be the worst defensive catcher in baseball. As Jeremy would call him, he's Latino Avanguedas.
3: Oh.
2: too harsh?
3: Oh.
2: I don't think Jeremy's wrong on that. I don't think he's wrong on that. Yiner Diaz is not good behind the plate. But that was kind of the way the Astros have to win games right now, because their offense, which is funny because at the beginning of the year their offense was unbelievable. They led the league in OPS, and now it's really, with mostly because of the injuries, falling back down to earth. They're not scoring a lot of runs. They don't have a lot of guys in that lineup you can depend on to score runs for you. So they win yesterday because Spencer Arrieta goes hero ball, 7 1/3 no hit innings.
3: Yeah.
2: And then Christian Vasquez, oh, and Zach DeCenzo, which I mentioned with the diving catch, just made unbelievable plays. And that's not even to mention Zach Cole, who he didn't have to dive for it, but he had a run. He had a play where he had to cover a lot of distance, tracking from center field into that right field power alley where he hauled a ball down that I didn't think he was going to get to off the bat. So defensive pitching came through really big yesterday. But let's talk a little stock up, stock down. Before we get into a few other topics with the Astros, obviously stock up Spencer Arrieta, 7 1/3, no hit innings last night. The ERA was already at under 3 coming into the game. I'm just pulling up his page now.
3: I think it's like 1.58 now.
2: Is it 1.58? See, I was just trying to find what it was now because obviously it's been low. Yeah, you're exactly right. 5-1 with a 1.50 ERA through the season. 35 strikeouts in, let's see, how many innings? 36. So right at it, like a strikeout per inning. Like Spencer Arrieta, that was a big thought. And then now it was killed because he didn't start the league start the season with the team. But that, there was a thought for me coming into the season that he could be your second best pitcher because of how good he was in the second half of his rookie year.
3: No, I think we all kind of agreed that he could be that second starter behind Brown.
2: I wonder if... Speaking of Brown, I'll make another comparison. Hunter Brown obviously came up with a ton of fanfare. You know, their top prospect at the time. Comes up at the end of 2022, makes two starts before the postseason, on the postseason roster, but doesn't pitch a lot in the postseason. Comes back in 23, pretty mid. 24, he's mid, including that game against Kansas City where he gave up like 11 runs.
3: Oh, yeah.
2: And like 14 hits in like two innings, right? And then what happened? He found that pitch with the sinker, and it was a completely different
3: game
2: pitcher.
3: Over.
2: A completely different pitcher. He's third in Cy Young last year, right? Not to that level, again, like kind of like my earlier Jalen Green, Cam Smith comparison. Not to the same level. Don't hear what I'm not saying. But I kind of think he could be Hunter Brown light. And the similarities I think are similar in that he had a good, Spencer Arrieta was terrible first half of his rookie year, was amazing second half, comes back, was pretty bad to awful, gets hurt, comes back the end of last year, was awful, and now he's back and figuring it out, and he's 1.50 ERA in, what, 7 starts?
3: Yeah.
2: Yeah, so I think, again, not full Hunter Brown, but I think he could be 85% Hunter Brown.
3: I would take 85% Hunter Brown I would take anything about right now.
2: take anything right now.
3: I would take anything right now.
2: So also stock up Braden Shumake. He had that tack on. He had the hit at the towards the end of the game in the eighth inning to tack on a run. His now hitting streak now up to 10 games, which leads the major leagues in batting average .366. Cam.
3: Yeah, I'm up on him. And where did we? Was that a Saint? Did he come from Saint Louis?
2: Pull up his reference page. I don't remember exactly.
3: I'm literally trying to
2: I don't remember where they acquired him from.
3: Because he is.
2: He wasn't an Astros draft pick though.
3: No, he's quietly under the radar been, I'm not going to say, obviously, lifesavers way too extreme.
2: No,
3: but,
2: because they're still a terrible team that's going to lose 100 games.
3: What am I trying to say? But I mean, he's given you life. Like, low-key, he has given you,
2: well,
3: he's
2: yeah,
3: given you a little bit of
2: obviously, he's
3: life.
2: Not going to continue to hit 366. That's, I mean, I would be happy if he hit basically what Dubon hit for the most part. But I think he's proven capable that he could be a legit major league utility player that stays on the team for a long time.
3: So, 2 games with Atlanta in 23, 29 games with the White Sox last year. There's nothing on him in 2025, so... Don't know exactly.
2: Well, if you scroll down to the transactions, it should show you exactly where it came from. But yeah, I think Shoemaker's turned himself into someone. Now he's not going to play outfield for you, but he could play every infield position.
3: No,
2: other than catcher, he can play first, second, short, and third. So not going to hit 366, but I like what I've seen from Brendan Shoemaker. I think he could be a decent no power type hitter that picks up wherever you need in the infield.
3: So do you think he's kind of like our new, younger version of Mauricio Dubon?
2: No, it's different because Dubon can play all three outfield spots too.
3: Well, yeah, but I mean more like the fact that he's kind of like a Swiss Army knife in the infield.
2: Yeah,
3: like,
2: yeah. No, he's obviously the trade with Dubon was to get Nick Allen in, but I think the if you're talking about who's the utility player of the future, I think it is Braden Shoemaker. Also stock up on Peter Lambert. Astros didn't get the win in his start against Seattle, but another 7-inning start, his second straight 7-inning start, and now a sub-3 ERA. I think they might have found something with Peter Lambert.
3: I think
2: I know it's
3: I'm
2: early.
3: So
2: it's early. He's got like
3: guys,
2: five,
3: yeah.
2: six starts, but like you go through his game. I'll pull up his game log here. But you go through his game log. It's like this dude looks like he might actually be a guy.
3: We're both looking at him.
2: I was waiting for you to respond to my comment. Yeah, no. So his game log. Okay, now I have it up. Now, first start wasn't great. 5 innings, 4 runs against Seattle. But after that, 6 innings, no runs against Cleveland. 4 1/3, 2 earned. Like, I thought he pitched well in the game, but his pitch count got away from him. 4 1/3, 2 earns against Baltimore. And then his last two, Dodgers, 7 innings, no runs. Seattle, 7 innings, 3 runs.
3: Also, fun fact, he has the lowest whip of all your starters.
2: Okay. I mean, again, that's kind of a, I don't know if that's a compliment so much as because they haven't
3: well,
2: had,
3: I mean,
2: they have the worst, one of the worst ERAs in the majors, but.
3: Well, I mean, his whip is 1.13, which I
2: no,
3: think
2: it's a good
3: is,
2: whip.
3: Yeah,
2: it's a good it's a whip. It's just whip. You're kind of winning a, you know, a tallest little man contest with that,
3: yeah,
2: with that
3: much,
2: sort of thing.
3: Yeah.
2: And I'll quickly say also stock up here, as long as we're staying positive, on Brian Abreu. I know he was a disaster to start the season.
3: My God.
2: But his last 6 appearances, only 1 earned run allowed.
3: Well, I'm glad to see that his ERAs dropped from 17 to 9.
2: Yeah, he's got the single digits. Hey,
3: yeah.
2: Hey, baby steps, Cam.
3: Hey,
2: he's
3: baby.
2: In the single digits.
3: By the time we get to the end of the season, when we're way out of the playoffs, we'll have an ERA of like below 1. Watch.
2: Yeah, yeah. Okay, and then stock down, obviously, Mike Burrows.
3: Oh,
2: my
3: God.
2: Goodness, that guy. There's a reason why the Pirates.
3: He really burrowed himself into a hole.
2: You laughed at that? You laughed.
4: It was
2: at
4: more
2: that.
4: The silence and the.
2: I was fully going to let us have dead air, but you filled it with laughter for some reason.
3: Thank you, Johnny.
4: It did make me chuckle.
2: I heard. Yeah, I heard. No, but Mike Burrows, 7 innings or 7 earned runs, 8 hits allowed against Seattle. Like that game against the Reds, where he was 7 shutouts, seems like just a complete outlier compared to the rest of.
3: Yeah.
2: I mean, there's a reason why the Pittsburgh freaking Pirates, who can't pay anybody. Let a guy with, 5 years left of team control out the door for, like, getting nothing in return. Like, maybe we should have known, like, oh, wait, they're willing to accept this? Maybe Mike Burrows isn't that good.
3: Yeah.
2: Like, his changeup is still pretty good, but, like, the rest of his pitches are just – and there was that narrative at the beginning of the year that he was unlucky. He's like, he's hanging sliders in the middle of the plate. That's not unlucky. He's just mediocre to bad. I think we're praying he can be like a 450 ERA, fifth starter, mediocre guy. That feels like the upside at this point with Mike Burrows.
3: I mean, it's interesting with him because obviously Pittsburgh had to have seen something because, you know, the year before
2: they let him go.
3: The year before Houston, I mean, you know, he only played half the season. But in 19 games, he had a 3.94 ERA with 97 strikeouts.
2: Right, but if they saw something, why did they let him go?
3: That's what I'm saying. obviously Pittsburgh saw something that the Astros
2: didn't. I thought you were saying the opposite.
3: I can see on the outside what the Astros saw based on like what you see on like paper.
2: Yeah,
3: but
2: yeah.
3: Obviously what you see on paper doesn't always translate to what you do like the next
4: season. You know, the Astros have always had a track record of bringing guys in like this and then
3: that actually perform really well.
4: Better.
3: Yeah.
4: Yeah, and they perform well. In this case, it obviously hasn't worked out yet to this point. But like, this is a sign of a changing organization, maybe no longer able to continue with, you know, the hitting coaches, the pitching coaches, these things get changed and the culture changes. And this is just a sign of a totally different, you know, era of Astros baseball.
2: Yeah, maybe so. A few more stock downs before we get out. Jose Altuve, 0-for-7 in the last two games of the Seattle series. His batting average now 245, his OPS under 700. And look, I still think this is what I talked about last year. Whereas you look at him historically, August he also struggles. But May, he struggled literally basically every year of his career. For some reason, he just does not hit in May. So maybe it is a sign of the decline, like the further decline, although I still thought he had a pretty good offensive year last year after rebounding from a slow start. I'm still willing to, and I do actually think that's probably the case here, but it's something to look, you know, just something to kind of keep an eye on. Like if we get into mid-June and it's still like this, then like, uh-oh, this might be the sign that, you know, age is finally catching up to him, but he is struggling. And then Christian Walker, now defense great, but his last 11 games, basically ever since they left Boston, you look at his game log, 0-for-4, 1-for-3, 1-for-4, 0-for-5, 0-for-4, 0-for-3, 0-for-3, 1-for-3, 1-for-5, 0-for-3, 0-for-3. It's... that offense has not been there for Christian Walker.
3: Yeah, that's below mid.
2: He has more games with no hits than... he has zero multi-hit games in his last 11. He's got in like half of those 11 are no hits. So he's struggling at the plate. Yeah,
3: everybody's struggling.
2: It is. I mean, I think I've said this now multiple times in passing, but I think they're going to lose 100 games this year. You agree? You disagree?
3: No, I don't think they're going to get to 100 because we saw what the 100 team losses were, and that was just rosters filled with nobody in Jose Altuve.
2: You saw that lineup last night, right?
3: I did, but
2: Zach DeCenzo, Zach Cole, Brendan Shoemake.
3: People are hurt. That's my only thing. People are hurt. If you bring back,
2: Correa's not coming back.
3: Yeah. Pena comes. Well, God, I guess that's really about it, huh?
2: Yeah. I mean, well, Yiner Diaz, but he was trash. He was trash when he was playing. So
3: I don't think 100 losses, but I wouldn't be surprised if it's.
2: I think 90's the minimum.
3: If it's in the.
2: I think 90 losses is the minimum right now. Yeah, we'll see. We'll see. All right. I mean, do we want to move on to the Texans schedule? I feel like there's still a little more room.
3: All right, actually.
2: I still have a little more on the Astros, but you know what? I bend to the will of Cam Smith. So we will talk Texans schedule, NFL schedule, and I've got a few thoughts on the Chargers. That when the bullpen returns, ESPN Radio.
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2: 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Welcome back in. Brian McDonald, Cam Smith, and John Belmer with you here till 2 o'clock. You can hit us up on the HRMP listener line. That number, call our text, 713-780-3776. So let's get into the Texans' schedule. Now, I went through this with Jeremy and Joe yesterday. We all kind of went game by game, and we can do that here if you'd like.
3: But
2: You want to do that? Okay.
3: I love doing that.
2: Well, Cam, go ahead and bring up the schedule. We'll go through. Well, I'll at least have you and Johnny go through it because I already gave my prediction as well. But we'll see where we're at here. See if you guys matched the number I got to. Do you have that schedule ready to go, sir, or should I pull it up?
3: Texans?
2: Yes.
3: I have it right here.
2: Okay, let's go. Week one, what we got?
3: Week one, at home, but versus Buffalo. I'm going to say Texans because we know what they can do against the Bills and Josh Allen.
2: Home. Yeah, Johnny?
4: Yeah, I'll say a win.
2: Yeah, keep track of y'all's wins, losses as we go here. I'm in agreement with y'all, though.
3: We'll do.
2: Go ahead.
3: Cincinnati, that is a tricky one.
2: At home.
3: It is at home.
2: Now, keep in mind, and this was largely my rationale, because obviously the Bengals offense can be one of the more explosive offenses in the league with Burrow, Higgins, and Chase, but look at the Bengals since Joe Burrow got drafted in September. That record is hot booty juice, Lance Erline would say.
3: And they had arguably one of the worst defenses of all time last
2: year. Yeah, and they've added to that defense, but not enough.
3: Not enough.
2: Yeah, they are terrible in September. They lost to the Raiders in week one a few years ago. The Patriots not in the Super Bowl year in week one a few years like 2 years ago. Like, they're not a good team in September for some reason.
3: Honestly, I think if they were playing the Bengals further down the schedule, I would probably
2: I would take more concern if it was further down the schedule.
3: Yeah, I think they're going to start 2-0. I think they're going to beat Cincinnati.
2: Johnny?
4: I agree. 2-0.
3: Next?
2: Yeah, keep going.
3: At Indianapolis, week 3.
2: I don't think Daniel Jones is back yet. And honestly, I'd probably pick win, even if he was. But I will say that's a win for the Texans.
3: Yeah, because isn't D'Amico – haven't the Texans kind of owned the Colts in Indy the last couple of years?
2: Yeah, C.J. Stroud has not lost at Indy.
3: So I'm going to ride with the current trend, and I'm going to go start 3-0.
2: There's another weird thing. So C.J. Stroud has not lost at Indy. And since C.J. Stroud was drafted and D'Amico took over, C.J. Stroud has never played a full game in Tennessee.
3: Because he's
2: either been hurt or the Texans have it. Like, it's been the last 2 years, I think it's been the last game of the season, so he hasn't played. Well, actually, no, because 2 years ago he was concussed. Or actually, no, I guess it was this year he was concussed. But anyway, the point being, he's either been concussed and missed the game, or it's been because the Texans had everything wrapped up. He hasn't played at Tennessee.
3: He's like, who are the Titans?
2: Game. Yeah, exactly. He didn't remember them. But I'll take a Colts – or, I'm sorry, a Texans win there.
3: At the Colts? Okay.
2: Yeah. Johnny?
4: I agree. It's crazy that we're starting out so positive here.
2: 3-0.
4: But,
2: 3-0. We all have 3-0. All right. 3-0. Next game.
3: Versus Dallas at home. Yeah, I'm
2: – Texans.
3: I like what Dallas has done in the offseason, but – it's not enough, especially at home, for me to think that the Texans can lose this game. So I'm going to say 4-0 so far.
2: Yeah, same. Johnny?
4: I agree. I want to say I am kind of thinking about this just in defensive perspective. Like, that's it.
2: Well, the Texans, you might have the Texans 17-0 then. But, I agree. Because the Cowboys' defense, along with the Bengals, was the worst in the league last year. So I will take the Texans at home. So we all have them at 4-0 going into a road game. We'll see if C.J. Stroud plays this one at Tennessee.
3: Win.
2: Yeah, win.
3: Win.
2: Are we moving on, Johnny? Is that unanimous?
4: Yeah, it is.
2: So we all have them 5-0.
3: 5-0.
2: 5-0. All right. Here's where, not to influence y'all's picks, but here is my first loss.
3: Yep.
2: In London against the Jaguars.
3: Jacksonville had they had a nice year last year.
2: Not only because they're good, but because the Jaguars are also playing in London the week before that. So they're staying there. They're going to be fully acclimated.
3: And they play there at least once every single year. Yeah. So, I'm going to say that's their first loss. So 5-1.
4: And don't they have a bad record in playing in over in London?
2: Well, they're also just usually a bad team.
4: I mean, I know that. I understand. But, like, I'm going to go with the Texans
2: okay,
4: here
2: okay, so
4: as well.
2: Johnny, oh, yeah. Johnny's got 6-0.
4: They're
2: right?
4: going to get embarrassed their second home.
2: Keep track of your record. So Cam and I have them at 5-1, John at 6-0. Before they don't have a bye, which that's something people are reacting heavily to. But apparently the rule is you can just request not to have your bye after the overseas trip. And then at that point, all control over where it is goes over to the NFL. So I understood why the Texans said, like, I don't want my bye in week 7. I'd probably prefer it like week 9 or 10. But unfortunately, the NFL said, oh, you don't want it in week 7? Okay. Week 8.
3: Yeah.
2: Screw you, Texans.
3: Right back at you.
2: Like, I think overall the schedule makers were fine with the Texans, and I'll get into another thought about that in a little while. But that one in particular kind of sucks. But anyway, Giants at home before the bye.
3: Yeah.
2: Win? We're all win?
4: I'll say win.
3: I don't know if Malik Nabers is going to be back.
2: I don't think he will be.
3: I like Harbaugh, but yeah, I'm going to say a win. So what is that, 7-6-1 right now for both of us?
2: No, sorry, actually. Yeah, you and I have them 6-1. Johnny has them 7-0.
3: Going into the bye.
2: So bye week then in week 8, next out of the bye, going to your Los Angeles Chargers, Cam.
3: Trap game, Chargers.
2: Actually, I'm actually picking the Chargers.
3: Yeah.
4: I wouldn't have expected anything less from you, Cam.
2: Yeah.
4: I'm going to go Texans. This is the easiest win of the season.
2: Oh, fighting words from behind the glass there. All right, so Cam and I both have them at, 6-2? And Johnny at 8-0. All right, following up with a road game at the Browns.
3: Win.
2: 3-2-1, Texans win? Okay,
3: yep.
2: We move on.
3: Win.
2: All right, we move on. Home game against the Colts. I feel like we're all going to pick a Texans win if we picked them to win in Indy. Fair to say?
3: No, I think this is going to be a Thursday night little trap game that's ugly, and I think the Colts win.
2: Really? Okay. Yeah. All right, Johnny?
4: I don't think Daniel Jones holds up. I think by this point they don't have a quarterback again. I'm going Texans here as well.
2: All right, next game, home for the Ravens. Loss, I'll just say it. If strong asterisk here, if Lamar Jackson is healthy.
3: Yeah.
2: If Lamar Jackson's healthy, till further notice, they're your daddy.
3: Yeah.
2: And I am not picking the Texans to beat them.
3: I'm gonna go Baltimore too. So two losses in a row for me.
2: Johnny?
4: Yeah, unfortunately, I think that's where it ends.
2: Oh, this is Johnny's first loss of the season.
4: This is it. Yeah, until you beat the Ravens, I'm not seeing you beating the Ravens.
2: All right, now the back-to-back games on the road after this, starting this cold weather stretch that everyone's complaining about that we'll talk about in the next segment. But at the Steelers, I had this as a win. They have no quarterback. It doesn't matter if Rodgers is there.
3: Yeah.
2: It doesn't matter if it's Will Howard. They have no quarterback.
3: I'm going Houston on this one.
2: Johnny?
4: Houston as well.
2: All right. And then next road game at Washington?
3: If we get Jalen Daniels from 2 years ago, that's also an asterisk. I still think that this is a win.
2: Yeah, I do too.
3: I think this is a win.
4: Yeah, I call it a win as well.
2: All right, Jacksonville at home? Win.
3: Win.
4: I think Texans own this division, so win.
2: Yeah, right. Now we have 3 games left here, and we'll all pick the Titans at home, so I'm just going to already add that as a win.
3: Yep.
2: Last 2 road games of the year at the Eagles on Christmas Eve. I have this as a loss.
3: I do as well.
4: I'm going to say Texans come up big on the road.
2: Really?
4: That's a win.
2: Johnny oh Homer God. Over here. Homer, yeah. Homer John.
3: That's a lot of optimism,
2: fun
3: bro.
2: Fun fact, the Eagles are one of 2 teams the Texans have never beaten. Do either of you know the other? I'm not going to wait
4: you
2: long.
4: You mean never, like...
2: In the history of their franchise, they've never beaten... Now, maybe a preseason game. I'm talking regular season. They've never beaten the Eagles.
3: I kind of want to say Baltimore, but I feel like they squeaked
4: out. No, they won last
2: year. You have another guess, quickly?
3: Is it the next team on the schedule?
2: It is not.
3: Oh.
2: It is not, but it is someone in that team's division.
4: The Bears? No, not the Bears.
2: No, they beat the Bears. They beat Caleb.
4: And they've beat the Vikings before, too.
2: Nope. They've never beaten the Vikings. That's the answer. Yeah, they've never beaten the Vikings.
4: Well, that's kind of
3: pathetic. I can't even think of the last time they played the Vikings.
2: 2024.
3: What?
2: Week 3.
4: Yeah, they got blown out.
2: The Sam Darnold year. They got blown the F out. It was week 3 of the season. They got crushed.
3: Yeah, that was the Sam Darnold year where
2: they won 14 games.
3: Okay, yeah.
2: All right, and then last game of the year, we already picked the Titans game at the end of the year. Last road game of the year, January 4th in Green Bay. On January 4th, loss. That's a loss for
3: me. I'm sorry.
2: Johnny?
4: I'm calling it a win.
2: Wow. Dear God. So for the record, I was at 12-5. Johnny's at 16-1. Cam, what was your record? What did you come up with? Do you keep track?
3: I think we basically have the same 12-5.
2: Okay, so we both, Cam and I are both reasonable at 12-5. Homer John over here, Johnny Homer.
4: I think it's reasonable.
2: 16-1 is reasonable?
4: Yeah, it's reasonable.
3: Oh, sir. My
4: God. The first seed in the AFC.
2: I got to take a breath. Let's go to break. We'll talk more about the Texans schedule. What are people overreacting to about this schedule? That and more when the bullpen returns. 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
3: 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Brian McDonald, Cam Smith, and John Belmer with you here until 2 o'clock. Continuing to talk about the Texans schedule, we went through it game by game, as we're required to do by law on sports radio. 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
4: Go Texas.
3: 16-1. Thank

0: Washington, D.C., to Philly, to Green Bay. Mm-hmm. So four potentially very cold weather situations. Certainly Green Bay in that first game in January be...
1: God.
0: I mean, what's the best case scenario? It's 20 degrees. Best case?
1: Best case.
0: Best case, yeah. I imagine Christmas in Philly will also be also brutally cold. We'll see with Washington, Pittsburgh. It just depends, especially Washington, which I believe is a day game. But Sunday Night Football in Pittsburgh, that's probably going to be cold too with the sundown.
1: Oh, yeah.
0: But here's why I think that's being overrated. One, because I just think you're better than two of those teams with Pittsburgh and Washington. Mm-hmm. I'll start there. Like, you're just the better team. Now, could they still lose that game to a team that they're better than? Of course, it happens every year to every team. But I think the Texans, and this is kind of my big overall point with the schedule thing, if the Texans are ever going to get to the point where they get past the divisional round, get to a conference championship game for the first time, start to do the things that we thought the defense was capable of doing, not that I'm blaming the defense here, they came out wrong. But if they're ever get to the level that I think people hope they do because of their defense, that is, they're going to have to win some cold weather games.
1: Absolutely.
0: If they're going to advance in the playoffs to the conference championship, they're ever going to get to the Super Bowl, are they going to have to win a cold weather game in January?
1: Yeah.
0: Yeah, they're going to have to win a cold weather game.
1: Look at all the top teams in the AFC. Buffalo, cold.
0: Yeah.
1: Baltimore, cold.
0: Cincinnati, cold.
1: Cold.
0: New England,
1: cold.
0: Pittsburgh's on the way down, but cold.
1: Cold. Yeah.
2: I mean. Chiefs.
0: Chiefs, cold. Yeah, I remember the Dolphins got frostbite there a few years ago.
1: Yeah.
0: I mean, luckily
1: they don't play the Chiefs this year, but still, I mean, once you get to the playoffs.
0: You just look at all the teams that are in the playoffs every year have been in the playoffs a lot. Teams on the way up. Outside of your division, it's cold, cold, cold, cold, cold, cold, cold. So if they're ever going to get to a Super Bowl, screw Super Bowl, if they ever get to a conference championship game. Now, I know that people will say, well, you hope they win enough so they just get home field advantage, which is maybe why you're hoping for an easier setup to the schedule, having these cold weather cities being played in September and October and not November and December. Fair. But if they're ever going to get to where we hope they get to, they're going to have to win some cold weather games. So I think by that alone, this whole thing is being overblown and actually kind of a blessing. Would you rather, if you know you're going to have to play potentially two cold playoff games to get to a Super Bowl, would you rather the Texans have been acclimated by it by playing 4 out of 5 in December or have it be their first cold weather game of the year?
1: No, acclimated.
0: Yeah, exactly. So I think that part of it is a positive for the Texans. And I'll also say, was it cold last year when they won at Kansas City?
1: Yeah.
0: Was it cold last year when they won the playoffs on Monday night against Pittsburgh?
1: It was.
0: Yeah, they can win in the cold. Now, CJ doesn't always play well in those games. That's a fair concern, and I will concede that point.
1: Which is coming from a guy who played at Ohio State, which is what? Cold.
0: Yeah, and that's another part of it that people, oh, you know, there are warm weather teams. Like, where did Nico Collins go to college?
1: Michigan.
0: Cold. Yeah. Where did CJ Stroud go to college?
1: Ohio State.
0: Yeah.
1: Cold,
0: yeah, exactly. So, I mean, Danielle Hunter played in Minnesota. There's a dome, but he had road games in Chicago and Green Bay every year, right? There's guys. Just because they play here now doesn't mean they have no exposure to the cold. So I think that part of it's overblown. And getting back to like them winning cold games last year in Kansas City and Pittsburgh, they won because of their defense, right? Yep. This team was already kind of built to play in cold weather with how good their defense is. Defense travels, as the saying goes. Like, defense will show up even more so, I think, in cold weather games. So, advantage Texans there. And then what they do this offseason with their roster? They added David Montgomery, a hammer back between the middle, like added to the running game. What they do with their offensive line? They added Wyatt Teller, who's a run-blocking guard. They added Braden Smith, a run-block first tackle. They drafted Keelan Rutledge, who's a run-first guard in the draft. Like, they kind of set themselves up and built this roster to be a defense, physical run team, partly because I don't think they believe in C.J. Stroud, but also partly because they know they have to win some cold weather games. Yeah.
1: And to the David Montgomery point, where did he play before here?
0: Yeah, Detroit.
1: Cold?
0: Detroit.
1: Chicago before that? Cold.
0: Yeah. Well, Chicago, yes. Detroit obviously got to play in a dome, but he would have to go play at Chicago and at Green Bay. So, yeah, I think the the cold weather aspect has been far overblown. So let's get into some of the overreactions to the

0: the NFL schedule. There's one thing I want to point out because we're going to run short on time here, and we'll carry some of this over a little bit later possibly, or maybe another week, because a lot of this news won't change between now and when training camp starts. But I'm not just saying this because you're sitting 3 feet from me, Cam, but your Chargers got a raw deal. You have their schedule up. You have their schedule up. Read off that schedule, because I think it's weeks 3 through 10.
1: I'll skip to the hard weeks.
0: Skip to
1: that stretch.
0: You know, is that the stretch, 3 through 10? Read that three through ten stretch, please.
1: Week 3 at Buffalo.
0: Ouch.
1: Week 4 at Seattle.
0: Ugh.
1: Week 5 Denver. Week 6 at Kansas City. Then they get a bye week. Then they travel to Los Angeles for the Rams. Then
0: travel to. They're in the same city, Cam. Yeah.
1: Oh, sorry.
0: It's in the same stadium.
1: Yeah,
0: Cam.
1: My bad. Well, they're at
0: travel
1: home.
0: Too. Yeah. It's the same damn stadium.
1: I just see the at part, and I'm just like, oh,
0: you
1: yeah.
0: You were fine with just saying to have to play the Rams, yeah. who are the favorite to win the Super Bowl.
1: Never mind.
0: Go ahead.
1: Home versus away game, whatever. Then at home versus Houston. Then at Baltimore.
0: Read through that again.
1: Buffalo, Seattle, Denver, Kansas City, Rams, Houston, Baltimore. And I will say, the week 11, whatever, they play the Jets, but after that, they have to play New England. So
0: right.
1: It's a crazy seven game.
0: That is an unbelievable stretch.
1: Yeah.
0: And adding to that, I don't know if you saw this aspect of it, but Warren Sharp put out, I think he does this every year, but he puts out like the advantage or disadvantage each team has based upon rest days.
1: Oh, I saw that.
0: You saw that? So yeah. He put out a ranking of net rest, basically being total days of extra rest compared to their opponent that they're facing that week. Like, did they have, you know, a Thursday and now play Sunday? The other team's coming off a Monday into Sunday. That would be like a 4-day extra rest advantage, right? Mm-hmm. That's the idea. So the Chargers, well, actually, I'm going to start off on the positive here. Another reason to be excited about the Texans' schedule. The Texans' schedule is actually a +8 on rest days. That is the 1, 2, 3, 4, 5, 6 in the league, 6 best in the league. They have +8. Chicago, +15 is the best in the league. They got 2 weeks of extra rest compared to the rest of their...
1: The disparity is psychotic.
0: Now, second worst as far as disadvantage, because there's some days they have less rest over the course of the season, obviously, than their opponents. Second worst in the league, second worst, is Philadelphia. They're -15 compared to their opponents. They're at 2 weeks less rest compared to their opponents on a week-by-week basis. I said -15, right? -15?
1: You did.
0: That's the second worst. Chargers are -24.
1: Yep.
0: They're 9 days worse.
1: Yeah.
0: They have 9 days less rest than the second team.
1: So not
0: second worst team as far as a rest disadvantage.
1: Not only do they have arguably the hardest stretch of games in their schedule, they have the worst rest differential.
0: Probably any team in the league.
1: Yeah, I think they have the fourth hardest schedule, and on top of that, they travel the fourth most out of any team.
0: Oh, they must go. Who are they facing overseas?
1: I don't think they go overseas. It's just...
0: Oh, it's just because they're having to face East Coast teams or something?
1: Yeah.
0: Okay, gotcha. I couldn't believe that, though. Second worst rest disadvantage was the Eagles at -15 days. The Chargers at first are -24.
1: But the crazier fact is -24 and Chicago's is +15. Like, how is there that much of a difference?
0: To put that in context, so again, they're -9 days compared to second worst. They're -24 days in rest. The Eagles are -15. There are only 4 teams total, including the Chargers, that have -9 or worse. So their difference between 1 and 2 is more than, doing the quick math, 28 other teams have for the entire year.
1: Yeah, man. Yeah.
0: I like your roster. I don't think you guys are making the playoffs.
1: Oh, we're making the playoffs.
0: All right.
2: Why I said they'd be the easiest one of the season for the Texans. They'll be beat up,
0: Cam. They're going to be the walking dead.
1: You shut your mouth when you talk to me.
0: Wow, that got aggressive.
2: I can't shut my mouth and talk at the same time, Cam.
0: That is a good point, Johnny. Yeah. That is a really dumb thing you said, Cam. Cannot shut his mouth while talking to you.
1: It's from the movie.
0: What movie? You're making that up.
1: No. The
0: you
1: movie.
0: Got 5 seconds. Say the movie.
1: With Vince Vaughn
0: and the blonde one,
1: Owen Wilson.
0: Which was?
1: When they...
0: It's Wedding Crashers.
1: Wedding Crashers. Thank you. Okay. Wedding Crashers.
0: Right. I felt bad. Yeah. His team's got -24 rest.
2: Yeah,
1: So the roster is better, but...
0: Yeah, you're getting your tackles back.
1: They're they're going to make the playoffs because outside of that stretch, okay, they open up against Arizona and Las Vegas. Easy.
0: They
1: easy
0: have the
1: two
0: Jets
1: wins.
0: On the schedule.
1: I'm not worried about the Jets. I'm not worried about the Bucks. Not. I'm not worried about Vegas. I'm not worried about Miami. Like,
0: right,
1: I still,
0: that's enough Chargers schedule talk. Yeah. Okay, we don't need to run down the entire
1: schedule. I still
0: schedule.
1: Think that they can go at least 12-5.
0: Cam, I see. I think I have the Chargers. Johnny, I don't know what you have the Chargers. I obviously have looked at the schedule week by week in great detail. I have them at 3-14. What do you have, Johnny?
2: 1-16.
1: Okay, y'all are both just trolling me right now. Y'all are both just trolling me.
0: Are we? Who's to say?
1: Yeah.
0: All right, we'll get. We got one more hour to go. Mount Rushmore at 1:30. The bullpen will be.
3: Danny, what's on your mind?
4: Clara, I think we need another big location.
3: Okay, where?
4: Do you remember the shot heard around the world?
3: Sure, it was the shot that started the Revolutionary War with England.
4: I'm thinking about buying a big firearms store not far from there.
3: Why?
4: It would give us a bigger inventory.
3: Danny, you've already got the largest inventory of collector's firearms in the world.
4: And this would help make sure we stay the biggest.
3: Are we going to go to the Old North Bridge where that shot was fired?
4: I've already got tickets.
3: Minuteman National Historic Park?
4: That's where we're headed.
3: Can I look for some Paul Revere silver while we're there?
4: Of course.

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9: Who win it now?
10: I hate you so much. I hate you with the passion of a thousand, intensity of a thousand suns. You will forever be known as a terrorist on this show.
11: It's cloudy with a chance of B-Max.
12: Yes.
10: I hate Cam Smith to the list of people I hate. Nickname not Meatball. People call me Jason Statham of Houston Sports Radio. That's what people call me.
12: Nobody's saying that.
10: I've heard people say that.
12: Who? You got 5 seconds.
10: Prove me wrong.
12: Name the people.
11: Ryan, Meatball, B-Max.
10: Dave Parker called me that.
12: Yeah. Uh-huh. Yeah, sure.
10: Dave Parker.
11: Who?
12: You just made some random name up.
10: Prove it. You got 5 seconds, Cam, or John.
11: ChatGPT, who's Dave Parker?
10: He's actually a former Pirates baseball player.
11: Wow. Wow.
10: I don't know.
11: It was a real person.
10: Yeah, real person. Well, I could say almost any name, and I'd be just statistically, it'd be a real person somewhere.
11: John Smith said it.
10: Yeah, exactly. Yeah, I didn't want to say John Smith. All right, so 1 hour to go. Mount Rushmore plus one coming up at 1:30. And what we love from sports, the worst people in sports, will finish the show in the 1:45 segment. But let's talk about this proposed 24-game playoff now. If you haven't seen it, it won't affect this college football playoff. Like, nothing will change there. They didn't make a decision in time. They have to sometime later in the year to make a decision for 2027. But this started as an idea from the Big Ten, the expansion from 12 to 24. And is now, the news was that it's now also been backed by the ACC and the Big 12.
11: Yep.
10: The SEC and ESPN, notably, both still against there. Are you for or against this expansion, Cam?
11: I'm very against. Very against. I get that there's more money, there's more revenue, there's more publicity, but I feel like at this point you're watering down the level of competition, because if you're talking the top 24 teams, yeah, obviously top 24 teams, there's some good teams in there, but you might be getting, you know, a team that is 8-4 in a mid-level conference. Like, do we really I think that's the whole reason, like, why people were frustrated with all the random college bowl games, because it's like, do we really care to see a 7-6 Toledo versus Miami, Ohio?
10: No, I
11: mean, good for them, but like, that's not what I want to watch.
10: I think some of the reaction, including, not to pick on you here, but the thought of a 7-6 team getting in is overdone.
11: No. I don't think a 7-6 team is going to make the playoffs.
10: Yeah.
11: I'm just saying, as far as like competition, like, that's why bowl games, people don't watch them, because they don't care for 7-6 versus 6-6.
10: You look at the last four teams, because people have obviously put this out now that we have this proposal. But you're looking at seeds 24, 23, 22, and 21. Those teams last year would have been North Texas at 24. Let's see here. 23 was Iowa State, 22 Georgia Tech, and 21 would have been your Houston Cougars. So those have been the last four teams. And you look beyond that, we're talking about Virginia getting in, USC, let's see, well, Texas would have been in, obviously Arizona, Utah, Notre Dame, Michigan, Vanderbilt, and BYU wasn't in BYU. So those are the teams you're letting in. I think there's definitely room there for a 16-team playoff where I'm still like, so those, if you capped it at 16, adding teams 13 through 16, you're adding Texas, you're adding Vanderbilt, you're adding Utah, and you're adding USC. And then just on the outside, let's see, who was 17? Virginia. So that's kind of the line for me. Cause once you get to teams like 17 through 24, it's getting to kind of your point, like Cam, like I get the argument that people have made, including on this station, like, what, you don't want more playoff football? Are you not excited about playoff football? It's like, yeah, okay. But were you excited about James Madison, Oregon? Were you excited about Ole Miss, Tulane? Like, No. I'm going to watch it because it's a college football playoff game. I'm going to watch it. I like college football. I want to see more college football. But I don't need these extra teams that we all know have zero chance of winning a title that can't give us a competitive game against some of the better teams in the nation. I don't need that added on.
11: Yeah, like, why would I want to see North Texas face off against? I mean, I don't.
10: So based upon last year's rankings, North Texas has been Team 24 playing against Alabama.
11: Yeah.
10: Why do I need to see that?
11: I don't. And that goes to the whole point of, like, the initial scheduling of top teams scheduling cupcake games. Like, North Texas would be considered a, like, yeah, they went 12-2 last year, but before that, they would be considered a cupcake team to put on a schedule. So, like, why would I want to see that in the playoffs? I wouldn't.
10: Want to see Miami, who went to the national title game against the Cougs? Now, putting your Cougs bias aside, like.
11: Yeah, I mean, I would love to see my Cougs in the playoffs, but if they were in the playoffs,
10: that would have been a matchup
11: last year. They would have been smoked.
10: Yeah. Iowa State having to play Notre Dame. They get absolutely crushed. Like, it's just, I think we all know, and look, then this is going to change each year. And we've seen this even in the couple years now of the expansion, where some years you look at, like 2 years ago, like, man, like South Carolina and Alabama, and I'm trying to remember who the other team was. There was Ole Miss. It was Ole Miss. There was three teams after that top 12. Like, they look legit. Like, I wouldn't mind seeing them in the playoffs. And I think you could say the same thing this year. With a few teams like Vandy and Texas who just missed it, Notre Dame as well. Okay, they look legit, but we all know there's a line there, right? Like,
11: yeah.
10: You're going to cross a threshold at some point where it goes from, like, I don't think they'll win a title, but there's enough raw talent there to where they could make a run if they get hot. But you're going to cross a threshold from the Vandy, Texas, Notre Dame to you get to the Iowa State, to the North Texas, right? Like, there's... Like, we all know there's a line there, and to me, although that line can move, some years there may only be 14 teams you like, some years there may be 18, but I think we all know there's not 24.
11: No, and I wonder if this is, like, picking up steam because what we've seen Indiana do the last 2 years.
10: I would think that'd be a misguided argument because, okay, yeah, Indiana came out of nowhere, but they were the number one team in the nation going to the playoffs last year.
11: Oh, no, I know.
10: So
11: but
10: it's not like they just squeaked in.
11: Like, if you expand it, are you, like, expanding it because you're hoping that you're giving the possibility that there's another dark horse coming out of, like,
10: Indiana
11: nowhere?
10: Indiana wasn't a dark horse at that point. They're the number one team in the nation. That's my point. Like, you would have more argument, not that you're making that argument, but that argument would have more steam if we'd seen the team. Now, I guess you could say Miami. Miami was the last team into the playoff last year, and they went to the national title game, but they weren't a dark horse. But if you'd seen Tulane or James Madison or who was it the year before? I don't remember off the top of my head. Or Clemson was a 12 seed the year before. But if you'd seen one of these teams, like, actually make a run that you would consider, like, a dark horse. Like, Miami, I know, was, like, the 11 seed. But, I mean, they had, what, how many picks in the first couple rounds of the draft? They weren't really a dark horse. So, yeah, I get the idea of more college football is good. I get the idea, but I think that is kind of – there's a, like the saying goes, like, there's too much of a good thing is a bad thing, right? Yep. Like, you're going to water it down at some point. You're going to give us games like what would be on this playoff if it was last year, Alabama-North Texas. You're going to give us games like Alabama-North Texas that no one's going to actually care about, like, right? Like, we'd be making fun of that game before it happens. Like just like we did with James Madison having to go to Oregon, just like we did with Tulane going to Ole Miss. And we're already doing that in a 12-team playoff. And on top of that, not that we're there yet, and I think guys like Mike Greenberg went way too far with this criticism, saying people in the Ohio State Michigan game would rest players because they already had their playoff spot locked up. I think that is utter nonsense and probably a directive from ESPN telling him to say that, since we know ESPN's against this. But I do think the further and further you add, the more and more teams are in this, you start to lose some of that one game winner take all specialness that college football's had forever, because before it was, well, we can't afford any losses, right? One loss and we're done. Well, we got one loss. Well, now we can afford two. Now we're at the point where, well, we could probably afford three losses. Although, look at Texas. They couldn't afford that third loss.
11: Yeah.
10: But now you're going to get to the point where maybe we can afford a fourth loss if we get to the 20. Like, if we get to 24, like 8-4 teams are going to get in. And at that point, you get to a point where the regular season, while not ruined, I think people who say this have gone way too far with their criticism, but it does lose some of its specialness if a team that already has two losses of the season still knows they have more losses to play with.
11: Yeah, I think there might be like an odd kind of bright spot coming out of this. I think that if they were to expand it, I think you might see a little more equal recruiting spread out, if that makes sense. You might have players that, you know, at the time were like, okay, I'm going to go to these top schools because there's a good chance I can make the playoffs. Now, if they expand it to 24, you might see some of these other schools who aren't always in top 10 in rankings get some top tier players because there's a possibility that it can make the playoffs. Now, that's a little bit of a stretch.
10: Yeah,
11: that's like the only good thing that I can think of.
10: I see the basis of where you're going with. Yeah. I still think they're going to go wherever the most dollars are, and the most dollars are at the bigger schools. They're at the Texas and the Michigan, the Ohio States, and all those schools. So maybe that happens a little bit, but I don't think that's going to be a widespread, like, super thing. But anyway, all right, let's go ahead and move on here. We will get out on the other side of the break. Cam has a streaming debate question for us, plus we'll turn the reins over to John Bell.
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9: Minuteman National Historic Park?
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0: Here's John Belmer, Cam Smith, and Brian McDonald.
2: All right, welcome back into The Bullpen. Three segments to go here until 2 o'clock. We'll be back next weekend, I think. I haven't looked at the schedule. I don't know. We'll see. We're not. Maybe you should turn on your microphone, Cam. That will help.
3: I do apologize.
4: We will not
3: be back next week as I am running the Astros game at 12:30.
2: Oh, we have another Astros game. There you go. All right, breaking news. No bullpen next week. So I guess that no, Johnny doesn't get. Well, you get to leave earlier. So that's a plus for Johnny. I get to stay home.
4: I mean,
2: really, Cam's the only one that suffers. He has to be here still.
3: Yeah, I get to watch. I don't even get to watch.
2: No, that TV and
3: I just
2: the.
3: Get to,
2: the
3: I, yeah.
2: I guess you can watch it on your laptop or something.
3: I'm good. I'm good. Maybe I'll watch Criminal Minds or something.
2: God, you're so old.
3: Just kidding.
2: All right. Speaking of ways to watch TV shows for old people, you have a streaming debate?
3: I do.
2: Us? All right, hit us up before we get into Johnny's segment here.
3: So I guess my question is, when it comes to sharing, because obviously there's so many streaming sites out there now.
2: A thousand of them.
3: And it's almost like you have to have at least four or five to watch everything.
2: They've tricked us. We all cut cable, and now we're spending more than we did with cable.
3: Yeah, I mean, I think I have like six streaming subscriptions.
2: At least, yeah.
3: But, so I guess my question is sharing your streams with a person of the opposite sex, is that some form of, I don't know, not cheating or...
4: I see what you're getting at.
2: Okay, I don't at all.
3: Because there's different levels. Okay, so, like, for example, like, on my Peacock account, I gave, like, my info to my homegirl, like, a year and a half ago, so that she could watch...
2: Just a friend, not dating?
3: I mean, we would hang out and stuff, but like it never turned into dating.
2: I didn't take that from what you said by and stuff. But like, I took it as you Netflix and chilled.
3: No. So like
2: Brian was right.
3: She's still my friend. So like, I don't care that she's still on my subscription, but one night I was, figuring out what to watch and stuff. And we picked Peacock when I was with a girl at the time.
2: Oh, and she could see that.
3: And she saw her profile.
2: The profile.
3: Yeah, and she kind of felt some type of way. Now, granted, me and this girl are not dating. So that's what I'm saying. Like, there's
2: you're hanging out at one of your places watching TV.
3: Watching TV. So, like, there's different levels. Like, you're hanging out. Then there's, dating. Then you're,
2: what I take from this and the, conversation we had a few weeks ago with Cam? His definition of dating is far different than my definition of dating is.
4: Yeah.
3: No,
2: his definition of dating is very open to interpretation.
3: Maybe, but...
4: No, I don't think it's maybe.
2: No, Cam, we hang out all the time, just her and I, we're fooling around and all this stuff. Like, yeah, but we're not dating right now. Okay.
3: Well, because there's
2: that's what I would call dating, but whatever.
3: Well, because I think
2: I'm not even judging. I'm just trying to figure out where these are so I know how to perceive the actions of follow.
3: I think it's like what you want out of it. Like if you're just friends and you're just hanging out and there's no like thought of, is this going to go to the next level or are we going to take it to the next level? That's just hanging out.
4: It's still dating. It's just casually dating.
3: Maybe for me, dating is like, okay, you're focused.
2: Okay. We're going to completely sidetrack. Cam, are you afraid of commitment?
3: Maybe.
2: That was a yes, Johnny. For the record, that was a 100% screaming yes.
3: But like dating for me is like, okay, you might be going out with different people, but your primary focus is like one person. Like you're getting into that area where you're focusing on one person and you're thinking about, okay, are we going to take this to like the full commitment? Like
2: boyfriend, girlfriend. What is your longest exclusive relationship?
3: Like longest official relationship?
2: Yeah, exclusive. Like you're only dating her.
3: 1 year.
2: Yeah, I actually would have thought the under in that. I was going to guess 6 months.
3: 1 year.
2: 1 year?
3: Well, okay. My friends used to make fun of me and call me 3 month Cam.
2: See? Okay. All right.
4: You nailed it, B-Mac.
2: Yeah. All right.
3: No,
2: now we can get into the question because I just I had Cam figured out anyway, go ahead.
3: Oh boy.
2: So the girl I almost feel like I need to speak a second language to interpret what Cam's saying here. So the girl you're not dating, but that most people would consider you dating, saw that another girl's profile was on your Peacock account?
3: No, this is not even somebody that I think people would consider us dating. We've maybe hung out like three times. Like there's okay. no thoughts like in my head of this is going to
2: the next
3: step. I
2: think her reaction says the thoughts on her head.
3: But I mean there are some just like – I mean girls and guys out there that just react like differently. So I guess my question is like what point is like a crash out or getting upset level like appropriate when it comes to like sharing streaming like services? Like
2: if you guys were – I'll just be honest and I'm not even saying this as judgment. I do think it's a little weird that you're sharing a Peacock account with a girl you're not dating. I think that's a little weird
3: okay.
2: for me. Now, if you guys are in no way at all dating, she shouldn't really have a reaction to
3: right.
2: you, other than like, that's a little weird, kind of yeah. like I said. But if you guys are dating, then you got to cut the other girl off.
3: Okay, so that was basically...
2: You got to delete her from the account.
3: That's
2: sure,
3: yeah,
2: 100%.
3: And honestly, I would. Like, I would be comfortable with like, hey... Sorry.
2: Like if it becomes official, I know you and I interpretations of that are wildly different. But if it does become official, you got to cut the other girl off.
3: Okay. Yeah.
4: It depends on how like visceral her reaction was. Because I'll be honest with you,
2: You said she felt some type of way. Like how? What?
4: Yeah.
2: Like go further. What was her reaction to seeing that girl was on your account?
3: Can I say this?
2: Was she mad?
3: I think she was a little annoyed, and I think her first reaction.
2: She thinks you're dating, Cam.
3: Her first reaction was like, "Who is this B word in Spanish?"
4: Yeah, see, so
2: she thinks you're dating.
4: So
2: Cam.
4: That changes. Yeah, no, so then in this case, like, I would for one, that's a huge red flag. I would.
3: Again, why I'm not pursuing
4: yeah.
3: this girl, which
4: Two,
3: is why I'm okay with just being friends with this
4: yeah.
3: girl.
4: So, yeah, and if you're just friends now, you said you're still friends with the other girl, and if you gave her your Peacock to use or whatever, you just never took it back. That's one thing that you're not necessarily sharing it. She just hadn't logged out. It may be a little weird, but if Cam has a girl that has an issue with it in the future, all he has to do is log out, change the password, log back in, and problem solved. Right.
2: Because
4: then
2: they
4: won't be able to get back in.
2: I think you owe that person a text, like, hey, I got to cut you off here.
3: Oh, yeah, and, like,
4: For sure.
3: I wouldn't hold back on that, like, because, obviously, if I'm into somebody and I'm trying to date them, I'm not going to lose that because I don't want to end a sharing streaming.
2: All right, so how many former friends, I use in air quotes, beyond Peacock, all streaming services you have, how many friends that are women do you have access to your various accounts?
3: Two.
2: Just two?
3: Yeah.
2: Okay, just two.
3: HBO and Peacock.
2: Same girl?
3: Nope.
2: Different girls. Okay.
4: You know how you get streams, like, or you know how you pay for subscriptions and you forget about them?
2: Yeah.
4: That number's probably five or six.
2: Yeah, I don't
4: And it's just, you know, forgotten.
2: Well,
4: you know?
2: Whatever his least used stream services was probably a girl on that
4: yeah,
2: one as well.
4: For sure.
3: It's just two.
2: Okay. Were you dating? The first girl you said you weren't dating when you gave her access?
3: No.
2: What about the other girl on HBO?
3: No, just hanging out a lot and having fun.
2: Oh, God. I really wish we had a woman on the show right now just so I don't feel like I'm insane in my interpretation.
3: Oh, no, I'm pretty sure that 90% of women would be like, no, once we start, like, dating, you gotta cut that
2: yeah.
3: thing, which
2: I
3: understand.
2: No, I mean just so we can nitpick your definition of dating further.
3: Oh.
2: I think that's what I'm more... fascinated.
3: Maybe
2: by.
3: I'm more open to like sharing my streaming services.
2: Like I share a couple with my parents just because like I don't want to have to walk them through how to make their own.
3: Yeah.
2: So just like here, I'll log on to mine. The only problem with that, I don't know. Now she has her own profile, so maybe this is an issue.
3: Yeah.
2: But the only problem I have with that is like especially with my dad, more so than my mom. He'll sometimes log on to my profiling account and like. Why does it think I watch Rifleman?
3: Oh,
2: it's
3: no.
2: just like, come on, man, you're ruining my algorithm.
3: No, that's definitely happened like
2: Has
3: multiple
2: it?
3: Times. I've like gone on there and I'm like, why is Real Housewives of Atlantic City like on my continue to watch? Like,
2: yeah.
3: definitely did it. But I think what I was saying is like, I think I'm more open to sharing my streaming services
2: yeah, I'm
3: with
2: not.
3: Girls because
2: I'm not.
3: I also like share like some with like my boys. Like me and Gio, or he pays for Netflix, but I'm on his account. And, like, my boy Ben pays for Paramount, and I'm on his account. So it's like, if I'm also, like,
2: this
3: sharing...
2: This is such a bizarre world to me.
3: I feel like...
2: No, yeah. I'm not blaming that part. Like, hey, we're just going to pool our money. You pay for that one, I pay for the other one. I guess that's... I just, like, I don't know. I feel like at certain points, like, I just want mine. It's like, I don't want to share with anybody. I don't know. Johnny, is anybody on your streaming accounts besides people that live in the house?
4: No, my mom, I think, is on a couple. But that's,
2: yeah, like,
4: that's
2: I have my parents on a couple.
4: I mean, if you watch embarrassing stuff, you probably don't want your friends to be able to, like, click into your profile and see what you're watching.
2: I just don't want people on. I don't know. Maybe that's a difference in our privacy. Like, I could see the move of, like, hey, you're trying to, you're in the early stages with dating a girl. Like, you're wanting to, you know, get her to like you more. Like, hey, you know, here's my password if you want that or whatever. But if you're not even, like, pursuing it, like, I don't see what the point is.
3: Oh, yeah.
2: Was that it? Is that why you shared it? Like, hey, like me more?
3: No. Because by this point, we were already, both of us were already, like, cool and close. And, like, regardless if I took them off, we would still be friends. It was just more just kind of, like, in the moment, it's just like, oh, hey, I really want to, like, watch these two shows, but they're only on Peacock, and I don't want to buy a subscription for Peacock if I'm only going to use it for one or two shows. So then I'm like, okay, well, I watch Peacock a lot. I'm never going to get rid of it.
2: Because you watch all the old people shows.
3: Exactly.
2: Yes.
3: So, sure, why not? Why would I, like, yeah, I can be cool with you using
2: it. All right. I don't feel like we're going to get any further to the bottom of this, but I think I side with...
3: Like my therapist said, I'm an onion. There's a lot of random layers.
2: That is one way to describe it.
3: Thank you.
2: I think I side with your girl. Well, like, girl, whatever you're defining the relationship as. Like, I guess if you're truly, like, only friends, although I would say if you're hanging out alone watching TV together, you're probably more than friends. But I would probably side with her on that. But if you're not official, then I think it's a little odd to me, but it's not like something that she should be that concerned about.
3: I could agree that, okay, it might be weird for you to see that, but to, like, get an attitude.
2: Like, she got legit pretty mad about it.
3: Yeah, I mean, I wouldn't say mad, but I could tell that she was visibly,
2: well, you said,
3: like,
2: she dropped, like, an F-bomb or something.
3: Well, she...
2: Like, she... Or said, who's this B-word on?
3: In Spanish, yeah. I mean, well, it's one Latina seeing that there's another Latina sharing my streaming.
2: Is she realizing, like, oh, Cam has a type? I think everyone knows that at this point. But, yeah. All right, Johnny, we'll go over a little bit here. So hit us with... Because I think this ties into a little bit what we're talking about with Cam and his dating life wrapped into his streaming app.
4: Yeah.
2: But the Louisville Lookouts had an interesting theme night. Tell us about it.
4: Is that what their name was?
2: Was the Louisville minor league?
4: The Louisville Bats, I think.
2: Oh,
4: is
2: Bats.
4: What it is.
2: Okay. Well, there's multiple.
4: The transition here is from Cam's loud semi dating life to.
2: I don't even know what to call it. Like, according to Cam, he's never dated anybody.
4: That's true. But it is very loud. There's a lot going on.
2: He's just hung out and had sex with people, but he's never dated anybody.
4: Hey.
2: What? I can't say the word sex. Come on. Settle down. Stop clutching your pearls. Anyway, continue.
4: We'll talk about this real quick, though.
2: That's the boldest lie you've ever told.
4: What did he say?
2: He said he's saving himself for marriage. Cam's not going to get married. He's afraid of commitment. We've already figured that out.
3: I'll get there.
2: We'll see. I've got the under.
3: Yeah.
2: John?
4: Yeah, I've got the under as well.
3: Damn. Great. Now I get to go see my family and see my niece for the first time, and I'm going to hear, like, Cameron, when are you going to get there?
2: Yeah.
3: When are you going to get another grandkid?
2: Well, do this yourself. All right, we got. Go on, Johnny. Hit us.
4: Yeah, real quick, because we're over. From loud Cam's dating life to, I thought this was very interesting. A nothing night at this park. No music, no video promotions, no videos, no nothing. Just baseball. The sounds of baseball, bats cracking, you know, balls being thrown, guys high-fiving each other, home runs, celebrations. No distractions, no nothing. It says
2: Did it say if there's still a PA announcer? Because I know there's, like, no videos on screen.
4: Nothing.
2: There's no music playing.
4: Nothing.
2: There's no ads anywhere. But there's not even, like, a PA announcer.
4: Okay. Not anything.
2: So it's basically baseball as it would be in 1900. Well, they had commercials then on the board.
4: They still had, like, the signs hanging up.
2: Yeah,
4: and stuff,
2: so even more stripped down than it would have been, like, in the 1900. But
3: but they still had they still had announcers back then.
2: Right, they would have still had a PA announcer. They still would have had, like, advertising on the walls and stuff. So this is even more stripped down.
4: This is nothing. Literally,
3: I could get down with nothing outside
2: I'm almost there.
3: Outside of the PA, because, like, it's kind of
2: right. I need the PA.
3: It's like going to, like, Little League games. Like, that's what it would remind me of. Like, there's no social media. There's no videos. It's just the game.
4: But you're
3: and
4: at
3: then
4: a
3: it's
4: minor,
3: the announcer.
4: You're at a minor league game. You don't need to know who's up to bad. You don't need to know what's going on.
3: It's still
4: just
3: the nostalgia.
4: Enjoy the baseball.
3: Like, it's still the nostalgia of having like that announcer behind you.
2: It also just feels like, I guess it is amateur in a way, but it just feels amateur with there being nothing.
3: Yeah.
2: I don't know if that's a weird take or not, but like, no ads playing, no, you know, advertisements on the walls. That sounds great. I'd even be okay with like no walk-up music, no music between innings. I'd be fine with that. But just like no PA, like I don't know.
3: That kind of sounds like the dual practices that they do in the NFL. Like, you know, where two teams will come together in a city and they'll have like one
2: joint
3: practice, like a scrimmage.
2: Yeah, it feels like a scrimmage.
3: It feels like a scrimmage game.
2: Yeah, I think this is good an idea. I think most people would be bored by the time they got to the third inning.
4: Like, I mean, you're watching the game.
2: Even if it was an Astros game, can you imagine going to the Astros game where there's literally no sound other than what happens on the field?
4: It'd be a lot of drunk people doing some wild stuff.
2: It feels like I'm watching a game in the apocalypse where
4: I don't think this would apply to Major League Baseball, NFL, NBA. Like this is minor league, this is little league,
2: Here's a good comparison. Although it was only one aspect of this, you still had everything else. Remember how empty games felt during COVID?
4: COVID, yeah.
2: Like, because that first season back in the NFL, they didn't have fans. That 60-game season that baseball played in 2020, no fans in the stands. Remember how empty that felt?
3: It did, but we're still watching it on TV, so we're still seeing videos, highlights,
2: right.
3: Announcers.
2: I think this would feel even more empty than that.
3: Oh,
2: now, at least you have other fans around you that are creating noise and whatnot. There's chatter. There's someone to talk with. But being that stripped down, while it sounds like a cool idea, kind of, you know, a no devices day, put down the phone, watch the game, whatever. I'm fine with that point. But it just feels like this would feel just empty, in my opinion.
3: Yeah. And at the same time, like...
2: Anyway,
3: you're not worried about who's
2: saying I'm out.
3: Yeah, maybe you're not worried about who's playing because it's a minor league game. But like, if I'm going to a game and I'm watching people compete at a high level, I want to see like who they are, what they're about, where they're from.
2: Maybe
3: like,
2: a graphic on the screen with their average or something. Yeah.
3: I guess I don't need the noise, but like I need to see something that reflects like the team.
2: I want a graphic with stats, and I want the PA announcer.
3: Yeah, even if
2: I think
3: just
2: I could
3: one.
2: Deal with missing the rest. All right, that'll do it. Next segment when we get back.
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2: Welcome in, Houston, to the best part of your weekend. 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And we'll get Cam, myself, John, Joe George, Sean Mapes, Andrew Carlson, RJ Saunders, Josh Evans, AJ Russ, and countless others into the Texas Radio Hall of Fame in far less than it took those bums John Lansky their 27 years. As if 27 years, 13 or less for the us group. We probably need a clock at some point, like a countdown to where this becomes ill-formed. Oh, we won't. Who are we kidding? We're not going to be doing this show for 27 years. This take will always be fine.
4: Hey, you never know.
2: No one can hold us accountable for it, so we're fine. All right. Anyway, Mount Rushmore plus one. As you guys know, it's been well established. People call me the Jason Statham of Houston Sports.
4: Well established?
2: Houston Sports Radio. So in honor of that, the well-established fact that I am the Jason Statham of Houston Sports Radio. I've gone with the best Jason Statham character names from his movies as my Mount Rushmore plus one.
3: Nice.
2: Yeah. I am a Jason Statham movie aficionado. I believe Cam, you are as well.
3: Likewise.
2: John, are you, do you get down with the Statham?
4: I mean, I like him. I'm not disliking him. I just don't know much about his movies.
2: By the way, Mutiny comes out in August. You gotta see that. Jason Statham back in action this August in Mutiny. He's breaking up a trafficking ring on a boat. Big cargo ship.
4: Sounds about par.
2: I think the best part of the trailer is like their boat calls in like a we're under attack signal, and like the guard is coming to help. It's like, we don't see any other ships. It says they're under attack, and the guy goes, "It's just one man."
3: Oh.
2: It's just Statham. Anyway, Jason Statham movies are incredible. And this is my Mount Rushmore plus one of the best Jason Statham character names. I kind of have a tie here. So I'm a little bit cheating. It's more of a Mount Rushmore plus two, but forgive me. Mm. He had a movie called Wild Card where his name was, I'll give you one guess. What was his last name? In the movie Wild Card, what was his last name? Wild. It was right there for you.
4: His
2: name was Wild. His name was Nick Wild.
3: Wow, that's wild.
2: They kind of mailed it in. His first major movie, Lock, Stock, and Two Smoking Barrels, the Guy Ritchie movie.
3: Good movie.
2: Yeah, remember his character name from it?
3: No.
2: Bacon.
4: Bacon?
2: He went by Bacon. That was his name. In the Fast and Furious franchise, I like this name. His name is Declan Shaw. Declan Shaw is a pretty cool name.
4: I didn't know he was in Fast and Furious.
2: Yeah, he's been in, I think,
3: like two or three of them.
2: Yeah, I think it's three. I think he came into the franchise with seven, and he's been in since then.
3: That name fits him,
2: Declan
3: in
2: Shaw,
3: in that movie.
2: Yeah,
3: too.
2: It just feels like a cool name. It's not like funny necessarily. It's just kind of cool.
3: Yeah.
2: These next few are funny to me. Remember what his character name is in The Expendables? Lee Christmas. Sure, why not?
4: He's the least Christmassy look of any person.
2: Jason Statham should totally do a Christmas movie. I would watch that. He protects Santa. Come on, man. He's an elf who protects Santa.
3: Sounds like
2: he's
3: a movie.
2: Former military. Now he has to infiltrate the North Pole and take down those trying to attack Santa. I just wrote this movie in 10 seconds. Let's make it happen. Next up, there's a movie he did called The Bank Job. His character was named Terry Leather.
3: Come on,
2: Terry Leather. Why not? Yeah, his name's Leather. If you're keeping track, he's had the last name Leather. He's had the last name Christmas. He's been known as Bacon. And in the movie, Wild Card, he was known as Nick Wild. They don't necessarily spend a lot of time on his character names in these movies. Maybe more time on choreographing the fight scenes. I'm just guessing. Last one, he had one of his movies that got a sequel. It was Crank. You ever see Crank?
3: I thought you were going Meg.
2: No.
3: Crank? Yeah.
2: So his character name, this is also not necessarily a super funny name, although I just kind of find it funny. But his name in the Crank series was Chev Chelios.
3: Yep.
2: Yeah, C-H-E-V, Chev Chelios. Just like, how do you, it feels like a...
4: Sounds like a basketball player that came over here from Europe.
2: That or just like something like, hey, AI, give me a movie character name. Chev Chelios. Like,
3: yeah.
2: Okay, where'd you pull that from? Anyway, that's my Mount Rushmore plus one of the best Jason Statham character names.
3: It is interesting how when they cast these movies, what thought process goes through picking
2: for the
3: name character name.
2: I think
3: character
2: in
3: names.
2: Some cases, very little.
3: Yeah, clearly.
2: Very, very little.
3: Clearly.
2: All right, Cam, what is your Mount Rushmore plus one?
3: So mine is in honor of BMAC.
2: Oh, I'm frightened.
4: Oh.
3: Well, you, maybe from your, the listeners, you should be. So when I walked in, I discovered that BMAC had never seen the historically great movie Remember the Titans.
2: Historically great is such an oversell.
3: Oh, it's not.
2: I've never seen
4: it. It's not an oversell.
3: Exactly. You have to see it.
2: No, it's
3: to speak it.
2: It's sappy nonsense.
3: That right there leads me to my second point. Then it furthered on when BMAC said, I don't like sappy or inspirational sport movies.
2: No, it's like they bore the hell out of me.
3: So, in honor of both of those things.
2: I'm dead and jaded inside. I don't need inspirational movies.
3: Clearly. I came up with the best team sport movies with inspiration behind them.
4: Ugh. Okay.
3: God, you're welcome.
2: This is going to sound like a bunch of boring ass movies.
3: How dare you? Some of these are true stories, so you can't talk trash.
2: It's going to be the first Mount Rushmore plus one where someone falls asleep during the segment. Continue.
3: Because he has no heart. Icebox where it used to be. We Are Marshall.
2: Yeah.
4: That's a good movie.
3: Great movie based on a true story.
2: Yeah, I know.
3: I'm very much like a true story type of person.
2: McConaughey was good, but whatever.
3: All right. Radio.
2: I never bothered seeing that.
4: Radio was great too.
3: I have more of like a little connection to that from my experience working with like kids with special needs. So that one was a little bit of a
2: sure.
3: Yeah. Friday Night Lights. I know it's not.
2: Which one?
3: The movie.
2: Okay.
3: Billy Bob Thornton.
2: Okay.
3: Yeah. More so just the fact of like, you know, small town, all you have is like football. After that, it's basically like nothing. So like
2: drinking during the day because you're unemployed.
3: Yeah, basically. So, okay. But another good like team movie, Glory Road.
2: Was that the one about Texas Western?
3: Texas Western.
2: I never saw that one.
3: Based on a true story. Really good movie. I don't know if people know, but yeah, I mean, that was kind of like, I think that was pretty much like
2: it was the first school with an all-black roster that won the national title.
3: That went on
2: title.
3: To win a national title game. And that was back when it was like Kentucky was like running everything. So, and then, of course, the GOAT, Denzel Washington. Remember the Titans.
2: GOAT? God.
3: Denzel is...
2: Some people's movie tastes are so basic. It's inspirational,
4: Because you don't agree with them?
2: Yeah, so they're basic. Okay.
4: I'm surprised Coach Carter didn't make the list.
3: I like Coach Carter, but I can only pick five.
4: Yeah.
3: So.
2: I feel like I'm talking although about movie
3: I
2: think, choices.
3: Although I do believe Coach Carter is loosely based on a true story, too, so.
2: All right. Make me feel better, John. When's your Mount Rushmore plus one?
4: Yeah, I'll try to be quick
2: don't
4: here.
2: Don't bore me.
4: Yeah, well, I mean, that's subjective, but
2: yeah,
4: anyways.
2: It is.
4: I found out something interesting this week in the wake of Meg Thee Stallion and Klay Thompson's breakup.
2: Yeah.
4: Apparently.
2: Back on the market, boys.
4: Yeah.
2: Cam, John, you guys going to take your swing?
3: Is she on Hinge?
4: She doesn't like you sharing other streaming services.
2: Okay,
4: so
2: you're out.
4: You're out.
3: That's fine. I'll cut them all off.
4: Right.
3: I'll cut them all off.
2: Oh, sorry to throw a pencil at you there. Lost track.
4: I found out, though, that I don't know what Meg Thee Stallion's followers are called. Like, you know, Beyonce
2: like
4: has
2: to be called Stallions, wouldn't they?
4: Maybe.
2: It's right there, right?
4: The Stallions figured out that, I guess, I didn't know this, but I guess on Etsy, you can, they have witches on there where you can purchase curses against people. And so apparently,
3: hold on, I'm sorry.
4: Yeah, apparently there's been a run on like Stallions.
2: So people are buying voodoo dolls.
4: They're basically in like cursing Klay Thompson. Right.
2: I kind of have news for them. It's kind of already a little late for that. Like
4: it's a little bit.
2: Yeah. Basically over anyway. Anyway,
4: so that inspired my Mount Rushmore plus one of people or athletes that I would go on Etsy and order.
2: Oh.
4: Okay. A curse.
2: You would
4: for
2: curse.
4: That.
2: You would curse these people.
4: For these people. Yeah.
2: All right.
4: And it's people I like, dislike, or just good players in general, or maybe not players. Because number five is CB Buckner. I would put a curse on him.
2: Yeah.
4: And I also
2: I feel like he already curses himself.
4: He does. I also put it into AI here to come up with like some different curses and stuff. This is just the ones that they came up with. For CB Buckner, it was the signal mix-up curse. Where it makes his out and safe call permanently switch in his head.
2: I feel like we wouldn't see any difference from his normal.
4: It wouldn't be any difference.
2: Yeah.
4: Number four was Josh Allen. I would go on Etsy and buy a curse for him. Yeah, just because he's good.
2: Kick his ass anyway.
4: He's a great quarterback.
2: But the Texans kill him every time.
4: He just annoys me.
3: Yeah, when you do it to Lamar?
2: Didn't they sack him like eight times the last
4: game?
2: They
4: did, but he's just annoying me.
2: The Texans don't need your help there. All right. You're right. That's on me, John. My fault. I'm sorry.
4: The curse for Josh Allen is that the speaker in his headset stops working, but only on third down plays throughout the game.
2: That'd be unfortunate for him.
4: It would be. Number three, I put Jake Paul. I would like to put a curse
2: on him.
4: Yeah,
2: I'm with you there. Yeah. Although, apparently his boxing career is over.
4: It's over,
2: Anthony Joshua breaking his jaw.
3: Tight.
4: Unfortunately.
2: Fortunately.
4: Yeah, I mean, I didn't want to see him fight again, but
2: I don't want to wish upon a man's ability to make money.
4: Yeah.
2: But at the same time,
4: he'll still make money.
2: Yeah, I don't.

0: at two things this much. Like, it's a little bit, you know.
1: A little bit of a hater list.
0: A little bit of a hater list. But he's too good at two things. So in this case, the curse I would buy is whenever he gets two strikes on a batter when he's pitching, then any time he throws a pitch where he already has two strikes, he sneezes mid-throw every time.
2: Well, he's so good that he might throw back a counter curse at you.
0: Yeah, maybe.
1: Did you see that he hit into a triple play last night?
0: No.
1: Yeah, it's a fun play to watch. Yeah, against the Angels, Zach Neto tripled him up.
0: And quickly, because we're running out of time. Number one here is not a person; it's an organization, the Texas Rangers.
1: Oh, fair.
0: You can curse them with whatever you want. If you want to send in your curses, I'd be happy to hear. The one I chose was the warning track power nap. Any Ranger who goes to try to catch a ball on the warning track just immediately lays down and goes to sleep instead of catching the ball.
2: Tie.
1: I like that. Yeah. A lot of inside the park home runs. Yeah. All right. That'll do it for Mount Rushmore Plus One. We got about four-ish minutes, maybe five. No, yeah, like 4 minutes. So we'll get into our worst people in sports and what we love from sports this week. I will skip one of my worst because it's actually Cam's as well. And I will say my worst person in sports this week is a group. It's a collective. It's Pistons fans who are now waterboarding themselves as they measure to try to get Piston wins. And not only are they waterboarding themselves, apparently they're 4-0. On the games after them waterboarding themselves on video, the Pistons are 4-0 this postseason.
2: Wow.
1: But look, Rockets, I love you. Astros, I love you. Texans, I love you. I will not waterboard myself as a means to try to bring positive karma and energy into the world that wills you to a win. So maybe that makes me a bad fan. But Pistons fans, you are idiots. What's your worst person, Cam?
2: My worst person is golfer Garrick Higo, who took a two-stroke penalty because he was 2 seconds late to his tee time because instead of listening to his caddy, he decided to argue with him. And I think it was more his response.
1: Yeah,
2: I wouldn't be late if I knew I was going to be late.
1: So there's one quote says, the rule is if you're 1 second late, you're late. I was obviously on time, but late. 1 second is tough to define. What? Like when Joe first told me this story the other day, I was actually on his side. Like, cause he was obviously so close to where when he was 1 second late or whatever it was, they can see him. It's not like he's still asleep in his bed at the hotel. Sure, penalize him there. But like, as you're saying, two strokes, which by the way was the difference of him making the cut and not. I was like, if you could see him and like he's walking towards you at that time, just like let him go hit the ball. But then his quotes were just so like out of touch and weird that I was like, all right, you know what? I'm reversing. I'm now on the PGA Tour side. But yeah,
2: I'm pretty sure this dude was high.
1: Two parts of his quote. If you're late, I was obviously on time but late. That first part. I was obviously on time but late. Like what? And the following that up with 1 second is tough to define. No, it's literally a unit of time, a measurement, like an exact measurement. It's not at all tough to define. Anyway, John, your worst person.
0: Yeah, my worst person is Edward Diaz for being you know what, who fights animals.
1: His quote of
0: the cockpit is like my home. I feel safe here. It is sick, dude.
1: That is something else. So I'll skip the Ric Flair audio, John. I'll just say it. Ric Flair was talking about Luka Doncic saying like, hey, I took a cortisone shot and wrestled with a broken ankle. Why don't you go play with the hamstring? So I love that. And then John, I will go ahead and play this audio. The Pirates were playing the Phillies the other day and the bullpen caught the home run ball. I forget who hit it. You'll hear it in this clip with an unusual object.
3: Fly ball to center field, hit pretty deep. Crawford back and hey, if you're going to be a bear, be a grizzly.
1: That's a good call, by the way.
3: Osuna hits one into the
1: Marcelo
3: cone.
1: Suter, that's what it was.
4: Cone catch.
3: His fifth 438-foot bomb for the Big Bear. 6-0.
4: Now, Greg, have we seen a cone catch before?
3: That's the first.
4: That's a bomb. Osuna just giving it a little look.
3: Johan Ramirez with the cone catch.
4: Got it.
1: So if you didn't catch it, they literally caught the ball. One of the relievers standing in the bullpen held up like a big orange traffic cone and caught the home run from Marcelo Ozuna in the traffic cone.

0: That's pretty impressive.
1: Yeah, it's pretty impressive. So that is what I love from sports this week.
0: Well, you know what? I didn't really have one, but that made me think of the video that I saw the other day. I can't remember what fan it was, but he caught a ball with looked like a hollowed out
1: the bread
0: loaf
1: bowl.
0: Of bread.
1: Yeah, I saw that. I saw that. He caught
2: That's
1: it
2: more
1: the
2: impressive
1: bread
2: than the cone.
1: Yeah. Yeah, I don't know. Sure. They're both pretty impressive. John?
2: Mine was Billie Jean King, 82 years old, graduating college
1: this
2: in a couple
1: sappy,
2: days.
1: Sappy, inspirational.
2: Crazy,
1: nonsense.
2: Right?
1: You guys are boring me. This All guy. Right, we're going to end the show. They're boring me with, 82-year-olds going back to college.
2: You got a stone heart, B-Mac.
1: That'll do it for the bullpen. No show next week because we're carrying the Astros, according to Cam, right? We're carrying the Astros game. So no show next week. We'll be back the week after for Cam Smith, for John Belmer. Have a great weekend. Thank you for listening. I've been Brian McDonald. See you on Monday with Jeremy and Joe.
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9: 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Two more Schwarber bombs last night. Seventh inning, Kyle Schwarber facing Mason Montgomery.
10: With a man on to the pitch, Schwarber swings, hits one in the air, center field. Cruz going back into his right. It's going to be over his head and gone. He did it again. My goodness. Opposite field, up the alley, just to the right of the 410 sign.
9: 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After a long rest, OG Anunoby of the Knicks says his hamstring feels good. Status for Game 1 of the Eastern Finals Tuesday unknown. Game 1 Western Finals Monday, San Antonio at OKC. And tonight, Game 6, Canadiens and the Buffalo Sabres. Montreal leads 3-2 on ABC.
11: Hey, it's Evan Cohen. Coming up Monday, the Knicks and Thunder have been waiting for their next opponents. I'll tell you just how concerned they should be about rust. It's Unsportsmanlike, 6 a.m. Eastern, right here on ESPN Radio, ESPN2, and ESPNU.

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1: There are revenge games, reunion games here.
2: Yeah.
1: I'm glad Nuno included reunion. I feel very Smallsian in saying this.
3: Smallsian?
1: Yeah. You love petty. You want nasty. You want, like, the people to talk junk to each other with this. Revenge, I think, is the wrong word for some of these games. But how about this? Reunion or revenge?
3: Let's do it.
2: Let's do it.
1: Okay?
3: I like that game.
1: Yeah. Is it reunion or revenge? Robert Saleh, coach of the Titans against the Jets, Sunday, September 13th, 1 p.m. Eastern. Reunion
3: revenge.
1: Or revenge?
2: Revenge.
3: Revenge.
1: He's such a kind guy. He's not
3: going to
1: say
3: anything.
1: He
3: got blamed for all the dysfunction that was happening with the Jets, and that doesn't...
1: Why am I getting... I'm getting such a dirty
2: you
1: look
2: know
1: from
2: Rob
1: you.
2: Saleh very well. Go ahead.
1: Oh,
3: he's
1: I don't.
3: He's a tough guy.
1: Yeah. I took a picture of my son at a basketball game.
3: But he also took the fall for all the dysfunction that was happening with the Jets, and we obviously know Aaron Rodgers was complicit in it. We later find out what was going on with ownership and his son and his buddies.
2: Madden ratings.
3: His son giving the game ball out to other people. Like, there was so much else happening within the organization that, quite frankly, was probably outside of Rob Saleh's control or purview, and he had to take the fall for it. So this is revenge.
1: Okay. Reunion or revenge? Jonathan Zazzle. So next one. Kenneth Walker, Seahawks. Chiefs, Seahawks, October 25th, 8:20 p.m. Eastern.
3: You're going to say reunion. I'm going to say revenge.
2: Yeah.
3: Charbonnet gets injured. I step up in a big way. We win the Super Bowl. I'm the MVP. And you say, thanks, toodaloo. Enjoy your next stop.
1: Toodaloo.
3: That is bulletin board material for me. You better believe, if I'm Kenneth Walker, that I'm in the gym every day in the offseason thinking about the fact that they did not appreciate me.
2: Yeah, revenge.
1: Okay. CeCe and Smalls, revenge or reunion? Malik Willis, Dolphins at the Packers, Sunday, December 20th, 1 p.m. Eastern.
2: Reunion.
3: Reunion.
2: Reunion. I mean,
1: he's got to be thankful to
2: Malik
1: the Packers,
2: Willis,
1: right?
2: Jeff Hafley. Yeah, thankful for the opportunity.
3: Right.
2: He set himself up for a massive payday because his career was teetering on life support when he got to Green Bay. And Jeff Hafley was a head coach at Boston College a couple of years ago.
1: Not a great one, let's be honest.
2: Not a great record, but a couple of years with the Green Bay Packers shine on it. Really good defensive schemes, elevated the profile of that unit, parlayed that into a huge opportunity being a head coach in the National Football League. So I'm going to say a reunion game. And if we're being honest, by December 20th, it ain't as if the Miami Dolphins going to have a whole lot to play for other than pride.
1: That's a good point.
2: So
1: I just think
2: that's going to be a reunion game.
3: I will say reunion as well, to borrow from our friend Mike Tannenbaum. Both graduated out of the program. And I think that, what, Malik Willis and Jeff Hafley?
1: Malik Willis did. Let's see if Jeff Hafley graduated out of the program.
3: He went from a DC to a head coach. That is graduating.
1: Yeah. What was his GPA, though?
3: It doesn't matter. You graduated. You got your diploma.
1: Okay.
3: He
1: All
3: got
1: right.
3: a bigger job thanks to his time with the Green Bay Packers, as did Malik Willis. They both graduated.
1: This one's probably going to be an easy one. Trey Hendrickson, Bengals, twice with the Ravens, Sunday, October 25th, Thursday, December 31st. Reunion or revenge?
2: Revenge.
1: This is the biggest.
2: There's no way that could be a reunion
1: game. This is the biggest revenge game.
2: Yeah. That's a revenge game.
3: You didn't want to pay me. You drug this out.
1: Hold out.
3: Yeah.
1: He's in Florida. That's so far, I would rank that number one in terms of revenge over Saleh.
2: They better hope Joe Burrow make it out of them games.
1: Well, that would change
2: better,
1: the season again.
2: They better hope you make it out of them games.
3: Okay, but that's an evergreen statement.
2: Yeah, they better stop. Hey, I guarantee in that game they ain't going to be in shotgun a lot. Guaranteed.
1: Reunion or revenge? NFL schedule released last night. Three or four more here. Jalen Waddle, Broncos against the Dolphins, Sunday, December 6th in Denver. Reunion or revenge?
3: Reunion.
1: Yeah.
2: Jalen Waddle wanted to be traded. The Miami Dolphins obliged them, and they traded him.
1: That's
2: thank
1: almost
2: you.
3: A, if you're
1: that's
3: feeling
1: a,
3: you
1: say,
2: thank
1: that's
2: you.
1: A thank you no game.
2: Thank you. I
1: no, that's a thank you
2: man.
1: No game.
2: Yeah.
3: Good looking out.
1: 100%.
3: Exactly. Good looking out.
1: That
2: truly
1: is a
2: from
1: thank
2: the
1: you
2: of
1: no.
2: My heart.
1: Thank you no game.
3: You didn't let me waste away
2: yeah,
3: there,
2: exactly,
3: and for
2: exactly,
3: that I appreciate
2: exactly.
3: it.
2: Exactly.
1: DJ Moore for the Bills against the Bears. Bears at Bills, Saturday, December 19th, 8:20 p.m. Eastern. Reunion or revenge or thank you no game.
2: Oh, I think that's a revenge game.
3: Is it?
2: Yeah, I think that's a revenge game. Caleb Williams, you had no use for me. Let me get with a quarterback that actually won an MVP and that from a physical gift standpoint looks at you eye to eye, maybe surpasses you, and let me show you what I can do. Everybody in Chicago thought I was washed. Y'all invested a top 10 pick on Romeo Doubs. Y'all drafted Colston Loveland in the top 10. Y'all put all of this ammunition in baskets.
1: Romeo Dunze.
2: Yes. Somebody named Rome. They took it a top 10 pick, and then they took Colston Loveland with a top 10 pick. You know what I mean? They drafted all of this firepower to put around Caleb Williams because they thought I couldn't do the job. Well, let me show you I can do the job with a true championship contender.
1: Mm.
3: See, I hear you, and you could go that way, but I also think that he likely went to a better situation because I expect the Bears to regress and I expect the Bills to be good. So maybe it's a reunion. Hey, you didn't find any use for me, but thanks that I went to a really good spot.
1: All right, two more quickly, and then we got to ask CeCe about his version of this. Michael Pittman, Colts Steelers, Sunday, October 11th, 1 p.m. Eastern, reunion or revenge?
3: This one feels like a push. I don't know.
1: Did anybody realize he was on the Steelers?
2: Yeah, I did. I'm going to say reunion. Because I think Michael Pittman Jr., although he doesn't know who his week one quarterback is going to be, is with a franchise that's on much more solid footing.
1: All right, next one. Titans at Giants. Brian Daboll at the Giants. Reunion or revenge? Sunday, September 27th, 1 p.m. Eastern.
3: Revenge. And here's why. Because Joe Shane is still employed there.
1: You can't refute that. But he helped with the Harbaugh search, it feels like.
3: But he did that. I think in a lot of ways did that for Jackson Dart because of their relationship. But you're going to make me take the fall for this?
2: When it was my quarterback that helped you keep your job.
3: That's exactly what I was going to say. This was my pick, and that helped you keep your job, but you kept your job. This is revenge.
2: Revenge.
1: Okay. Now, CeCe, you played for the Dallas Cowboys, you played for the New York Giants, and you played for the Baltimore Ravens. What do you remember about a reunion game you may have had or a revenge game you may have had?
2: Oh, it was always revenge against the Dallas Cowboys.
1: Oh, just the Cowboys?
2: Yeah, against the Dallas Cowboys.
1: What about when you went to the Ravens? Did you ever play the Giants?
2: No.
1: Okay.
2: Did not play the Giants.
1: So you never had a revenge game against the Giants, but when you were with the Giants and then the Ravens, it was automatic revenge against the Cowboys.
2: Yes.
1: Why specifically?
2: Because they chose not to pay me.
1: Who did they choose to pay? Do you remember?
2: I do remember, and I'm not going to do that because some of those guys are my friends. But
1: so it wasn't against them. It was against the Cowboys.
2: No, it wasn't against them. They chose not to pay me. Like, you chose them over me.
1: Mm-hmm. And was there anybody? I know you
2: never want to see your ex do better with the next, ever.
1: Did you have any
3: of
1: a revenge game with Washington? Now, you didn't play for them, but hear me out on this.
2: No.
1: Because Washington promised you something, then Haynesworth swoops in. You don't get that. Were you ever kind of in a revenge game against them?
2: No. Have you seen Washington? Why would I want – thank you for not doing
1: that.
2: That
1: was a thank you.
2: It's a thank you. Thank you for deciding to go with Haynesworth and not signing me. Thank you.
1: So that was your – wait, who did we say was a thank you no game? That was a Jalen Waddle one for you.
2: Thank you.
4: Real quick, I think as a Giant fan, that first Canty year with the Giants, we might have felt like he might have been a sleeper agent for the Cowboys.
2: No, that is nasty.
5: Nuno brings up this 2009.
1: That is really actually nasty.
2: He's not wrong. It was paid vacation. I say that because
4: Canty's joked about
5: just
4: that
5: like
4: first
5: Japan
4: year with the
5: Canty paid vacation.
2: No, Japan wasn't a vacation. That was a trip. I did more work in Japan than I did that first year with the New York Giants. I promise you that.
1: Wait a second. You went to Japan with your family for the last 2 weeks with your newborn. That was more work for you than playing for the Giants in year
2: 1,000%.
3: Wow.
2: 1,000%.
1: One cost you a lot more than the other. I promise you that. As you were getting paid from the Giants, you were paying a lot for taking an infant around, a newborn around, as
2: you know,
1: we all
2: pockets,
1: do.
2: Evan Cohen. What I'm paying on my trips.
3: Yeah, but
2: my pockets.
3: Japan didn't pay you to come there.
1: No, that's what I'm saying.
2: No. That's what I said. Paid vacation. I was cut proof that first year.
3: Good work.
2: I knew based on the guarantees, there's no way they can get rid of me.
1: Oh my God.
2: I'm out in the city air night.
1: But is that
2: bottle
1: something?
2: Bottle service air night.
1: Is that something?
3: Too bad we weren't friends then. I would like to.
1: Man. Can Nuno say that, or is that something only CeCe can say?
2: It was a time.
1: Nuno may have crossed the line.
2: We reached well in 2009.
1: Crossed the line there, Nuno.
2: We reached very well.
3: Wow, can't
1: believe
3: it.
1: Can't believe it. All right, there you go. Revenge or reunion games, or thank you, no games there.
3: One game.
1: In the NFL. You know what else is great? When people get jobs. That's awesome, right? 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
1: We have Ani Bose with us, NFL Vice President of Broadcasting, who is with us on the day after the NFL schedule release. And I'm curious if this is like, Ani, for you, is this like tax day for most accountants? Like, you get to relax. It's been such a buildup to April 15th, and here you are the day after the schedule comes out. Just what was yesterday like for you? Just the whole process of putting the heavy lifting together, and now it's over.
2: Sure. Thanks, guys. It's great to talk to you. Interesting one. I never thought about it as a tax day and an accountant thing, but maybe that's an apt analogy. You know, yesterday is kind of the pinnacle of it, and the press release goes out at 8 p.m. and the teams put out their incredible videos, and ESPN does their show and NFL Network and everything else. But it's really, you know, a buildup. You know, this whole week was kind of the buildup. You know, we have to get to that final schedule and, you know, get the commissioner to approve it. And, you know, we put out those breadcrumb games, as we like to call it, and have some fun and tease what's coming. But, you know, maybe the most kind of telling anecdote from this year is that Joe Buck went on Good Morning America and announced their week one Monday Night Football game. Hey, it's a good one, Broncos and Chargers, but I can't tell you what cities it's in because the NFL is still working on finalizing the schedule. So might just give you an illustration that we are taking every minute possible up until we had to go be the commissioner at about noon on Tuesday for the final approval. And that's the culmination of 3 or 4 months of work on this thing and a small group of people sitting in a room and seeing what the computer spits out and iterates and figuring out what we like and don't like and then getting to a schedule that we're really happy with and really proud of.
3: What is the single busiest or most stressful day in this whole process?
2: I would say it's this last few days. We joke about, we have this tradition now on Mother's Day evening after we've, you know, done whatever we need to do with our families. You know, we get on a Zoom because it's crunch time. And a lot of years we'd go to the commissioner on Monday and get that final recommendation. This year it happened to be Tuesday. But, you know, we probably spent 4 hours on that Zoom that night just iterating through, is this the one? What are the challenges? What do we have to identify? And then we came back and did it again and had a relatively late night on Monday because we had the time. I think outside of that, the stress doesn't build up because we have time and we have the runway to iterate on it. And, you know, we'll feel the heat. Hey, are we, you know, we're 2 weeks away. Do we feel like we're close? But that's evolved a lot. The computers are so good now. The software is so good that there were years where we were panicked. Are we going to have something ready by our self-imposed deadline? That's a little bit less, but it builds up towards the end because you just want to spend as much time possible, you know, making sure that this is it. There's no mistakes and we feel good about everything in here.
1: We're talking with Ani Bose, NFL VP of Broadcasting Operations. And I can't imagine the juggling too that goes in with sort of, you know, navigating the diverse media landscape here. You have the ESPNs, you have the streamers, you have NBC and Fox and CBS, NFL Network, Netflix, all Amazon Prime. What are the biggest asks or constraints that they bring to the table each year?
2: You know, on the ask sides, you know, at some level, there's, you know, the top games of the year that you guys are all going to circle and be like, I'm looking forward to that one. I'm looking forward to that one. And, you know, they all want some piece of those top 10, 15 games. And that's fine. We're used to that. I think part of it, you know, you just reeled off a whole bunch of partners that are new and windows that are new, right? We're playing on Thanksgiving Eve this year. We're playing in Australia on Thursday, which means we're kicking off the season on Wednesday. You know, in the last week, we just announced, you know, Fox is taking one of the international games in, I think it's week 10. And we've got some late season Saturday windows that CBS and Fox and NBC all have. Those things came together fairly late in the process. We had an idea of where we're going, but until we knew, they weren't locked in. And then those are windows now where we want to have big, you know, meaningful games in those windows. So all of that is just the juggling act that we do. And we always say, I've been doing this about 20 years. Every year is slightly different. There's something we haven't done before. And that's what keeps it really interesting and challenging.
3: What do you think is the biggest misconception people have about setting the schedule?
2: probably that, you know, networks get to pick their games or they're bidding on their games and things like that. They absolutely lobby us, and there are certain things that we have to hit in terms of appearances of teams and things like that. But, you know, ultimately those are decisions that our team makes, and that's what we recommend to the commissioner as part of that schedule that he approves is, you know, our fundamental thing. There's two things probably driving the schedule. The most important one is just competitive balance and equity. We have to make sure the teams are playing fair schedules, and that's crucial. And there's some hard and fast rules that we're not going to break. And then there's some other things that we're just, hey, make sure we don't do this to these teams for various reasons. So that just gets more complicated with international games and games on different days of the week. And then the other side of it is our bedrock principle is just let's get the most appealing games into the windows where more fans can watch them. And so we balance all of that. But, you know, people are like, oh, NBC just handpicks those games and they get to have them and things like that. It doesn't quite work that way.
1: All right. He's Ani Bose, NFL Vice President of Broadcasting Operations. I got to ask you about the uptick in international games this season. We're in different continents now. We've got our first game in Australia. And I'm just curious, like, how you try to protect team performance, player health, while also juggling with teams that do want to be a part of international games. But also, I would imagine there's some reluctance on the part of some party that you have to try to keep happy in this.
2: Yeah, look, I think that, you know, the juggling and the balance is really important, and that's hand in hand with our, you know, with football operations and our event operations teams and things like that. You know, like you said, just making sure that what we're doing, is it feasible? You know, we're playing that game in Australia and it's being played on Thursday. You know, that's all kind of vetted out with the international team and the football team, and can we do this? And then once they say, yes, we can play this game in Australia, we come to the scheduling team and figure out, you know, who's going to play. The Rams kind of raised their hands for that, and we figured out the opponent, but what network it's going to be on, what day of the week, things like that. So we, you know, that's all hand in hand. And if you think about it, you know, we've been 15 plus years of playing, and in the beginning it was one game in London, and the teams that played got a bye the week after. They probably went to London for a week, but, you know, ahead of time to train and everything else. But we've learned, and we build on those learnings. You know, the Vikings played back-to-back games in Ireland and London last year as a visiting team. The Jaguars are playing back-to-back games this year. Everything we learn helps us solve that problem, where now you're not guaranteed a bye after going to London or Europe, and you probably don't want it. If you're playing in London in week four, you probably don't want that week five bye. But the teams have learned, they've gotten more sophisticated, their sports science and training staffs are so focused on this stuff. So all of that helps, you know, build it both just from the international perspective and playing these games in different continents, but also for us on the scheduling side. Hey, Baltimore and Dallas can go to Rio and play in week three in a doubleheader. We're going to make sure they come home after that game. You know, those are those constraints that we are given and we schedule around, but they don't have to have a bye, and they can keep going into their season and make sure, you know, competitively for other reasons, they have a bye at some other time.
3: So I'm sure you haven't, may not have seen them all, but I want your early take right now on who do you think is winning the schedule release video battle this season?
2: it's a great one, and what a great thing that has just evolved over these years. Look, I think, you know, widely accepted, the Chargers are perhaps the multiple-time defending champions. What they put in the details, I said to someone, I've got to watch that thing on a large screen and have a magnifying glass just to see all the Easter eggs in there, and it's so clever. You know, in our scheduling room, we've got a great team of people led by Hans Schroeder and Mike Norris, who are kind of the drivers of this, but other folks like Max St. John and Blake Jones and Lucy Popko. And, you know, we spend a lot of time together and we get a little punchy. And Blake is one who is just all about the Simpsons and making jokes about Mendoza and things. The Colts Simpsons video was the first thing that got sent around on our group text, because we're like, that's it. That is the kind of the banter that we have constantly. So I haven't watched all of them yet, but, you know, the level of clever creativity is fantastic.
1: It really is. The production value on this is crazy. And I'm wondering, without giving away too many state secrets, like, they have to get some of their stuff ahead of time before we get it, right? Like, just to know, like, all right, our graphics have to be this, our font has to be this,
2: yep.
1: or do they get it when we get it as well? Do they get tipped off a little bit ahead of time?
2: They get it a little bit ahead of the public, but that's an interesting observation because, you know, when we think about how big this day has become and the anticipation, I love it. I love how our fans are into it and then how our, you know, you guys who cover the game, you want to critique, you know, everybody's schedule, where they get their bye. But everybody knows who they're playing, right? The minute the season ends, the Chargers know who their opponents are, so they can start building their jokes and their graphics.
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9: Are we going to go to the Old North Bridge where that shot was fired?
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9: Minuteman National Historic Park?
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9: Can I look for some Paul Revere silver while we're there?
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1: I'm Dave Mager, changing leaderboard at a wild PGA Championship. About 30 players within two shots of the lead. Justin Thomas, Maverick McNealy, and Matty Schmidt leading all at 4-under. Rory McIlroy in with a 66, 3-under for the weekend, one shot back, tied with Xander Schauffele and others. Scottie Scheffler and many others, two shots back. Baseball, bottom nine in Detroit. Tigers, Blue Jays tied at one. It's on many ESPN radio affiliates and the ESPN app. St. Louis won, Kansas City nothing in the second. Coming up, Baltimore at Washington, Miami at Tampa Bay. The first place Rays have won 11 of their last 13. A national champ at UConn and making a strong move for an NBA championship. It was clear that the Spurs, Stephon Castle, could not be stopped early at Minnesota.
2: This is what happens when he gets practice shots to start the game with Rudy Gobert guarding him. Now you've got to try to find a way to put the fire out. That's going to be difficult for others.
1: 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Castle scored 32 as San Antonio knocked out the Timberwolves by 30 in Game 6. A Game 6 Pistons win at Cleveland.
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1: Dan Morgan here on the Rich Eisen Show. Our radio audience just returned. The GM and president of football operations of the defending NFC South champion Carolina Panthers here on the Rich Eisen Show. 8 minutes is something you would even cut down. How about, you know, again, I'm as a host of a draft, I like talking. So fewer minutes is a problem for me.
2: Give me 5 minutes.
1: Really?
2: Mm. Yeah.
1: That's it. What about 3 minutes in day three? What about that?
2: That'd be great.
1: Yeah.
2: Yeah. I think it'd be good. You know, I like your board. I think especially our board where you're drafting best player available, like it's pretty easy the way that we stack it. You know, when our pick comes, like we're taking the guy that's, you know, best player available at the time. So, it's really, you know, it's not rocket science, if you want to say, but at the same time, you know, you have to prepare and you have to, you know, make sure, you know, your board's the way that you want it and have confidence in it.
1: What'd you like about Monroe Freeling that you jumped on him at 19, Dan?
2: I mean, 21 years old, 6'7", 34¾-inch arm. You know, you look at his pass protection, you look at his run blocking. He's only a one-year starter, but he's a guy with, like, a huge upside, a guy that we felt like we could take, and he could come in here and compete to start, and we're excited about him, man. Like I think he definitely has a lot of potential, a high ceiling, and a guy that I think's, you know, really going to ascend once he gets going.
1: I mean, Dan, not to tell you how to do it, but I mean, when you say he's 6'7", you got to go like this with your hand. Yeah. You know, I know that's an old thing. My kids, they're in school right now, which is why I'm daring to do this. They'd be so angry at me for actually making it.
2: I'll leave that for my kids.
1: Yeah. I mean, and so clearly he does what for your offense, do you think?
2: Yeah. I mean, listen, it's hard to find left tackles. It's hard to find guys that big and that athletic to play left tackle. So, obviously, we have Icky coming off an injury. We signed Rasheed Walker. I think your offensive line can never be too strong. And we got to win. If we're going to win the game, it's got to be up front on both sides of the ball. So we put a point of emphasis on, you know, making both sides of the ball, both fronts, as strong as possible. And that's what went into our thinking.
1: Now I know why you wanted the first round to go quicker, Dan, because the conversation going into the draft was if you want a top-notch left tackle, drafting around where you were drafting, best of luck, that there could have been a run on that.
2: Yeah.
1: And you had to have been sitting there on that Thursday night going, come on, like, are we going to be able to stick and pick Monroe Freeling? How many times in your mocking out of the draft did you get so lucky to have that happen where you didn't have to move up or down?
2: Not many times.
1: I bet.
2: Not many times. Yeah. He would usually go pretty early in the mock drafts that I would do.
1: Mm.
2: Maybe a time, you know, here or there I would get them, but for the most part, again, these left tackles and guys, especially that big and athletic, they're going to go a lot earlier than where we thought he, you know, where we took them.
1: And then pieces of the puzzle, the fact that you hit the defense so hard in free agency, that opened up your draft strategy. Is that one way to put it, Dan?
2: Yeah, definitely. I think that's our strategy. You know, it just so happened we want to take the best player, whether it's in free agency or the draft. Like, we just want to add really talented football players to our roster. You saw what we did with Jalen Phillips and Devin Lloyd, and same thing here. Like, Monroe Freeling, best player available on our board, we take him. So that's our philosophy here, where we just want to get the best football players in our building.
1: And then Lee Hunter, Chris Brazell, the second, Will Lee the third. So you kept on going. It's amazing your the next draft choice wasn't the fourth. But walk me through those guys. What do you like about them?
2: Yeah, we followed the board. Same philosophy there, where at the time they were the best players available. In the second round, obviously, we drafted Lee Hunter. We thought very highly of him, a big body that super strong at the point of attack. Again, win the game up front. Chris Brazel, just a big rangy receiver with 4.37 speed. He can make big plays down the field. He can run routes. He's so flexible and loose, and he can just do so many things for our offense, you know, to open the vertical game up in our offense. Same thing, you know, Will Lee, another guy, super tough, competitive, feisty out there. He's big and he's long. He fits our prototype for corners. Just, you know, a guy that we held in high regard. So we're extremely excited about our draft class, our free agency class, and where we're headed as a franchise.
1: Yeah, I mean, you take a look at your receiver room now, right? You mentioned Brazel there to go with Leggett. Coker, my goodness, the way he came on at the end of the season last year. Your offensive rookie of the year in Teteroa, McMillan, Jimmy Horn sitting there as well, just to name a few. Your running back room, you did lose Rico Dowdle. But there is Jonathan Brooks. Will you walk me through his injury as well as you mentioned Icky? You mentioned Ikwanu, who's been obviously a crucial draft choice for you in the first round as well. Walk me through those two pieces and how you're going to work this all together on offense, Dan.
2: Yeah, obviously Jonathan Brooks, we drafted him in the second round 2 years ago, a guy that we think very highly of. Obviously, you know, coming off two knee injuries, feel awful for him, but he's doing great. He worked his way back, fully healthy now, feeling great, looking great out there, cutting, running fast. So obviously we're super excited about him and potentially where he could bring our offense. So, yeah, in the pass game and the run game, I think he'll really help us out. And Icky's making a lot of progress as well. Timeline-wise, I'm not sure when he's going to be able to come back, but he's down there. He's working his butt off. The training staff's doing a great job with his rehab. So, yeah, we'll see where he's at a certain point during the season. But, again, two guys, you know, that we hold in high regard, and Brooks is healthy. Icky's getting healthier by the day, and both, you know, we're excited about both of them.
1: Dan Morgan here on the Rich Eisen Show, and obviously you're in the process of having a team that you can build around a young quarterback while he's on his first contract and what that means for your cap, et cetera. What's your philosophy, plan on a Bryce Young extension? Where do you stand on that,
2: Dan? Yeah, we just picked up his fifth year, and you know, I think contract wise, in terms of long-term contract, you know, we'll keep talking about that here internally, and we'll get it done at the right time, you know, if we're going to do it. And you know, we'll talk to Bryce's representatives and, you know, just kind of keep those discussions here internally. But obviously we believe in Bryce. He's gotten better every single year. He's developing as a leader. He has such a good grasp of Coach Canales and Brad Idzik's offense. He's just getting better every single day. So we're obviously really excited about him and the team and the direction that we're headed.
1: Well, there's no doubt about where, you know, the arrow is trending. Certainly since right at the outset of, you know, your and Coach Canales' relationship with him, there was a benching. There was a sit down from which, you know, he has clearly come back. And there was even a conversation, could he even continue in your organization when that happened? That was on us in the media, not what you were saying, obviously, internally. Yeah. But the point is, though, is that the arrow is trending up. And where does he feel, do you think? Do you need to talk with him about not extending him after year three when somebody in a first round, first overall position usually expects that to happen? Or somebody who clearly is a face of a franchise gets this deal in the NFL after 3 years? Do you have to talk with him as to why he currently doesn't have it?
2: Yeah, I mean, we always do a great job of communicating with all our players, not just Bryce. And Bryce knows where we stand with him, and he feels the same way about us. Again, I think, you know, when and if a deal gets done, you know, it's one of those things where he knows we feel great about him. He feels great about where we're headed. So We'll get something done at the right time.
1: Okay. So last one for you on this. I'll just put a fine point on it. Is this a prove-it situation, do you think, Dan? Would you say that?
2: Bryce, I think everybody on our roster has to prove every single day, you know, their value and worth. And everybody knows that in this building, that you have to, you know, go work and go earn everything. But yeah, Bryce, you know, in terms of him having to earn it, you know, everybody on the roster has to earn it. And again, he's headed in the right direction. We feel great about him. And again, we'll get it done at the right time.
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3: Danny, what's on your mind?
4: Clara, I think we need another big location.
3: Okay, where?
4: Do you remember the shot heard around the world?
3: Sure, it was the shot that started the Revolutionary War with England.
4: I'm thinking about buying a big firearms store not far from there.
3: Why?
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3: Are we going to go to the Old North Bridge where that shot was fired?
4: I've already got tickets.
3: Minuteman National Historic Park?
4: That's where we're headed.
3: Can I look for some Paul Revere silver while we're there?
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1: He is Harry Douglas. I'm Freddie Coleman. You put us together, and you have the best show on your radio. It is the Afternoon Cool, known as Freddie and Harry, and we are here, presented by Progressive Insurance. 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We do it each and every Tuesday. The Four Horsemen, me, HD, Shannon Penn, E-Dog, Eric Hanman. We put our noggins together to bring a list du jour for you.
0: Who's in?
2: Are they in?
0: And who's out?
3: Where are they?
4: Out, out.
0: It's time to find out from the Freddie and Harry Selection Committee.
1: And it is brought to you by SoFi. Get your money right. This all had the genesis of what happened on Sunday at the My New York Knicks and Shannon Penn's New York Knicks. Obnoxious to the 25th powers of fan base. Taking over a building, newscasts, sports updates, an entire city again after beating the Philadelphia 76ers. This time it didn't take six games. It only took four. So we're going to put our heads together and give you the top six obnoxious fan bases. And yes, more than likely, you're part of one of them, maybe even two, when it's all said and done. So let's get it started.
0: Number one.
1: HD, what's number one on your list of the most obnoxious fan base?
5: Dallas Cowboys. Dallas Cowboys, Freddie, because not only are they obnoxious, they're also delusional. Mm-hmm. There are a lot of times when they felt like their team were Super Bowl contenders, only for a lot of people to tell them no. You guys were not Super Bowl contenders. You were pretenders. 2026, that's a different story. But I'm talking about previous to 2026. This fan base every year, this is our year. Dak is going to do it. Dak attack, quack, quack. Dak attack, we got it. Dallas Cowboys are this. Dallas Cowboys are that.
1: Okay.
5: Yeah, but we won these Super Bowls in the 90s. Yeah, it was the 90s. I was just a little boy in the 90s. I'm going with the Dallas Cowboys. What say you, Freddie?
1: Well, before you get to me, E-Dog Eric Hanman. E-Dog, who's number one on your list of the most obnoxious fan base? Harry says the Cowboys.
6: Yeah, it's really interesting because like I kind of don't have the Cowboys even on my list because it's gotten to the point with the Cowboys where it's just like as expected. I'm actually very entertained. One of them is actually in the room where it's like he's mad at the team. He's so mad at the team for trading Micah Parsons, yet he bought two visors from the Cowboys store in honor of the head coach, Brian Schottenheimer. So I actually find them entertaining nowadays.
5: Who would that person be?
6: That would be one Bubba Perry.
1: That's right. Big
5: Hello,
1: Dog Bubba.
6: Yeah, he's in the room.
1: Yes, he is. Looking as mean as always.
6: He's hiding from the camera on Disney
5: Bubba,
6: Plus,
5: come say hey to the camera so the people can see you.
1: I've known Bubba for 25 years. He very rarely smiles.
5: Is that a Dallas Cowboys cup in his hand, too? I see it's blue.
6: I think it's just a regular
1: Just candy. A regular cup. Regular coffee cup.
6: That's his Emmitt Smith poster, though.
1: That's true. That is a Emmitt Smith poster. So if the Cowboys are not anywhere on your list, who's number one, E-Dog?
6: All right, so number one on my list actually kind of goes to what we've been talking about just about all day here. Uh-huh. My number one is LeBron fans. You can't escape them, man. On the internet, it's exhausting all the arguments. It's never LeBron's fault.
1: Oh, that's
6: so
1: great.
6: For me, it's LeBron fans.
1: That's fantastic. Shannon Penn, who's number one on your list of a most obnoxious fan base, although it's going to be hard to top.
7: Oh, it's going to be hard to top. But if we're going to talk LeBron James and LeBron James fans, there's only one fan base that can top it because we know LeBron James and his fan base can't be number one.
1: Okay.
7: So my number one is Michael Jordan fans. Michael Jordan fans, not Michael Jordan stands. Number one on the list. No matter what. It can be raining outside. It don't matter. Look, Michael Jordan's still playing, it'll be a sunny day. Like, it don't matter what happens on the court. If you listen to Jordan fans, you would have thought he never missed a shot in his life. He made every play. He made every dunk. He made every shot. He made every good movie. Every Jordan was a good shoe. If you listen to Jordan fans,
5: like
7: he did
5: Mike.
7: Everything right. Everything was perfect.
5: I want to be like
7: I'm going Michael Jordan stands number one.
1: That's fantastic. I almost want to break this tie involving the three of them, but I'm not going to do that because for me, living in New York all these years, Yankees fans, most obnoxious fan base. It's not even close in my opinion. Red Sox fans are getting close because they're becoming insufferable. But Yankees fans, from the time I was a kid growing up in New York till right now, believe me, I think they've invented the word obnoxious. When it comes to a Yankees fan base, male, female, young, old, nationality, internationality, obnoxious everywhere involving their fandom. from the boys from the Boogie Down. So I got Yankees fans. Not Shannon Pennant, E-Dog, Eric Hanman.
5: Well, no. From your side of things, it wasn't too long ago.
1: Uh-huh.
5: Two Yankee fans
1: That's true.
5: Let me know before we got off air.
1: That's true.
5: After the hey, you know the Braves lost.
1: Uh-huh.
5: You know the Yankees won. You know who the best team in Major League Baseball is? Only for the next day for the Braves to reclaim that title. And I made sure I came into that production meeting because I was not on the show at that day.
1: Boy, you hijacked it.
5: I purposely came into the production meeting to let E-Dog and Shannon know that the Yankees were no longer the best team in baseball.
6: It lasted like 2.5, 3 hours, I think.
1: Exactly.
5: That's it.
1: Not even.
5: Literally.
1: Not even. So Christine Lisi, our sports and anchor goddess, has to break the tie early. Usually doesn't happen this early.
6: Yankee fan Christine Lisi.
1: I understand that. I know it. I know it when I speak. There are outliers to every obnoxious fan base. She happens to be one of them. But Christine Lisi, HD, says

0: That made me laugh. Like, that was hilarious.
1: Both made me laugh between Shannon and E-Dog.
0: Yes.
1: Both
0: I wouldn't have even thought of either of that, but that was excellent.
1: So the number
2: and,
1: one.
2: And I'm one of those Michael Jordan obnoxious fans.
1: Yeah, as a Knicks fan, I respect Michael Jordan. I can't just be a Michael Jordan fan when he tortured my team all these years. So Michael Jordan stands, Michael Jordan fans, the number one obnoxious fan base.
3: Number two.
1: E-Dog, who's number two on your list?
4: I mean, if Michael Jordan stands, they're going to be number one. Uh-huh. Look, Michael Jordan stands don't know how the internet works. All right? LeBron fans do. Yes. And they're all over. So it's LeBron fans.
1: Shannon Penn, who's number two.
5: All right. There's a strong, strong, very strong case for the Dallas Cowboys to be number two.
1: Okay.
5: Absolutely. Mm-hmm. And normally, typically, they would be number one on my list.
1: Right.
5: But not anymore.
1: Okay.
5: So then I was thinking about it. Eagles fans, they're pretty awful.
1: They are.
5: 76ers fans, they're pretty awful.
1: Uh-oh.
5: Phillies fans, they're pretty awful.
1: Uh-huh.
5: Flyers fans, they're pretty awful. So instead of just going with one Philadelphia team, I'm going with all Philadelphia fans.
1: Wow.
5: The fans of the Eagles, the Sixers, the Flyers, doesn't matter. Phillies, I'm going all Philadelphia fans. The only good Philadelphia fans out there are the Rocky fans. Outside of that, there's no good Philly fans. So I'm going Philly fans.
1: So you went fictional? For a good Philadelphia fan.
5: That's the only one.
1: Hero.
5: That's the only one they got.
1: But
5: I'm going Philly fans, number two on my list.
1: Okay. I hate to do this, but New York fans are obnoxious of all teams. They really, really are. I don't care if it's Knicks. I don't care if it's Mets. I don't care if it's Giants. Come on. Devin Kane, one of our guys who used to work on the show, is waving his hand. He's definitely the obnoxious Giants fan.
2: Yes.
1: Always trying to find a good chip lollipop. Believe me, a native New Yorker, of which I'm proud to be, all of the fans of our teams, we're obnoxious. They were obnoxious New York Cosmos fans. They played soccer in the North American Soccer League. Like, how can you be an obnoxious fan base when the team just got here? So I got New York fans. That's number two on my list, HD.
2: Well, Freddie, this is going to be pretty easy for me.
1: Uh-huh.
2: Let's go ahead and shut number two on down. I'm going with New York fans as well.
1: It has to be.
2: It has to be, especially because I just received it from all New York Knicks fans.
1: It has to be.
2: I just heard
1: it
2: from Yankees fans.
1: And believe me, I'm one of those obnoxious Knicks fans because I'm tired of people.
4: It's harder with New York, though, because you have so many different teams.
5: And different types of fans. I'm doing Philly because you can essentially group them in the same thing.
1: That's
5: you can't do the same with New York fans because the Knicks fan is different from a Yankee fan, which is different from an Islander fan, which is different than a Mets fan.
1: But the obnoxiousness goes around.
5: The level of obnoxiousness between a Yankee fan and a Mets fan are totally different.
1: But it's still obnoxious.
2: I literally had a New York Mets fan tell me I was delusional the other day because I said the Yankees were the second best team in baseball and the Braves were the first. They told me I was delusional.
1: Mm-hmm.
2: Think about that.
1: I understand. Like I said, as a native New Yorker, that's what I'm talking about being obnoxious.
4: I have Philly fan friends, though, that have told me that Jalen Hurts is not only the perfect quarterback for the Eagles, but that he is the only quarterback for the Eagles that would have won a Super Bowl. In the hypothetical where Josh Allen was the quarterback, they said no, they wouldn't have won a Super Bowl.
1: We'll put it this way.
4: So the Philly fans are way more annoying. But that's because I am a New York fan, so I guess that's the catch.
1: Put it this way. That's not obnoxious. That's just stupid. What they had to say. I'll say that out loud. That's SOS. That's SOD. Stuck on duplicity.
4: I'm changing. Going Philly fans. You know what? LeBron fans are annoying, but Philly fans, they're right up there with them. So we got a little DC.
2: We got a tiebreaker. We got a tiebreaker.
1: No, we don't. Eric said LeBron fans. Oh, you're going to switch it up?
4: I'm changing with Philly fans. I'm changing. I got to stand for my New York fan base now.
1: I'm standing for my New York fan base. I'm calling them out for who they are. And I'm one of those fan bases. So Christine Lisi. Number two, we got Philly fans from Shannon.
4: If it was just the Knicks, I'd be all for it, but.
1: Let's see, that's because you're a Nets fan. And
6: you promised.
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8: I'm Dave Mager. An ever-shifting and well-populated leaderboard at the PGA. 28 players are within 3 shots of the lead. Aaron Rye of the UK now on top at 500 through 11 on the day. Ludvig Åberg and Matty Schmidt are tied with 3 others, just 1 shot back. Rory McIlroy in with a 66, 3 under for the weekend, 2 shots off the lead. Baseball, the first major league home run for Yohendry Kenyangó of the Blue Jays. It came in the 7th inning and tied the Tigers at 1. Then with the magic runner on in the 10th inning, Toronto's Dalton Varsho facing Tyler Colton.
9: Varsho sends a line drive up the middle. Guerrero to third. He's going to be waved home. The throw from Vierling is cut off, and the Blue Jays take the lead.
8: And they beat Detroit 2-1. The call by Tom Hart on ESPN Radio. Casey Mize, 6 shutout innings wasted. St. Louis leading KC 1-0 in the 4th. Philadelphia at Pittsburgh in just a few minutes. Kyle Schwarber went deep twice last night for 20 on the year. ESPN's Buster Olney expecting a historic season.
10: He's on a pace to hit 72, and I think he's going to match the Sammy Sosa number 66 by the end of the year, because you guys know this. He's one of these guys. I mean, he gets in the box, and he looks like he's going to hit a home run. He goes on these binges.
8: 56 for Schwarber last year. NHL playoffs, Game 6, Buffalo at Montreal. Canadiens can clinch. It's on ABC, 8 p.m. Eastern. Montreal seeking its first conference finals appearance since 2014.
11: Hey, it's Evan Cohen. Coming up Monday, the Knicks and Thunder have been waiting for their next opponents. I'll tell you just how concerned they should be about rust. It's on Sportsmanlike, 6 a.m. Eastern, right here on ESPN Radio, ESPN2, and ESPNU.

0: 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Good to have you aboard. I'm Jonathan Zaslow alongside David Dennis Jr. We have a lot of NBA playoff action to get to, despite there being no NBA playoff games today. David, how are you?
1: Doing pretty good, man. Happy to, the band is back together, me and Zaz. They try to keep us apart.
0: Yes.
1: They try to, you know, they don't want, you know, I think I've mentioned this before. I think it's too, we're too good looking for radio.
0: And I know.
1: I think they just can't handle this amount of machismo and charisma at the same time. But now it's us, but.
0: That's what I'm saying. Just throwing us on TV. You know, you're on TV. I'm on TV. Put us theater on radio a little bit. You waste the good looks, but it's okay. We get to hang out for a few hours here on Game Day on ESPN Radio. So we have been granted one game seven in the NBA conference semifinals. Okay. Last night you had the Spurs take care of business. So they're done. The Pistons force a game seven. We'll get to Detroit and Cleveland coming up here, but let's start with San Antonio and Minnesota. And for the most part, so going into the postseason, we all make our picks. Everybody's got to make picks, okay? Mm-hmm. Are you one of those people, by the way, David Dennis Jr., who on ESPN.com, you know, when the playoffs are set, when each round is about to start, you got the experts. The expert analysts, they make their picks, and then they put it up on ESPN.com, and I love that. I always go before every series. I got to check the expert picks because I got to see who's sus, all right? Mm-hmm. I love checking the picks. Are you one of the people who get to make their picks? Do you participate in that?
1: I do not. I kind of enjoy hiding away and not standing on business when it comes to these picks.
0: I like standing on business.
1: I'm not a stand on business when it comes to picks, because like it's you know, because for me, the cold takes exposed, you know, like all that, it's like ridiculous. Like all that stuff is kind of silly.
0: I'll mention real quick. I don't know if I've told you this before, because you're referencing freezing cold takes and getting caught by freezing cold takes on Twitter. That is a childhood friend of mine.
1: Okay, got you.
0: Well, have I ever told you that?
1: You did not tell me that. So
0: that is
1: you
0: a
1: guys
0: childhood
1: are,
0: friend of mine. Yes.
1: I'm glad that one of you guys went on to do something important.
0: That's right. His profession is Twitter now. Freezing cold takes. Yeah, that is a childhood friend of mine. But anyway, standing on business. All right. And here's the thing. So what I was going to say, David, was going into this postseason, I picked the Spurs to win the West, and I did. I picked the Spurs to win the West, and I don't know. It's not. I don't think it's that much of a
1: It's not a hot take.
0: It's really not, because the easiest thing I could throw back at you was, Spurs beat the Thunder 4 out of 5 times in the regular season. It's not that crazy a thing to pick the Spurs, and so we're getting it now, and I actually feel pretty good about it, because I feel, now granted, the Thunder, they haven't lost a game yet, okay? Yeah. They should feel very good. But I also feel really good about the Spurs, because this has now happened each round where the Spurs in the first round against Portland, and now here in the second round against Minnesota, the first two, three games of the series, it's almost like a little bit of a feeling out process.
1: Mm-hmm. Yeah.
0: And those first two, three games are tough. And granted, one of those first games last round was minus Wembanyama because of the concussion.
1: Right.
0: And of course, you know, for 2.5 quarters of game four here, he got tossed against Minnesota. But what great teams normally do in a 7-game series, all right, you're feeling each other out for those first couple games, and then the better team takes over, and they crush you. And that's what San Antonio did last round to Portland, and it's really what they did this round, where a game five blowout victory and then a game six blowout victory for the San Antonio Spurs.
1: Yeah, I think I saw that they were down 5-4 in game five and didn't trail for the rest of the series. They put their foot, and I think that's the thing, that when you're talking about a team that is, you're saying that they're young, you're saying they're unproven, they're hitting these benchmarks of what proven teams do. Like, go back to what happened with Portland. Wemby goes out, they kind of fall apart in game two, and they're going to Portland without Wemby. They could be down 2-1, and the other guys, Dylan Harper, go there and win. You come back, game one, you lose against Minnesota. Young team, inexperienced team, you could easily go down 2-0 because you're shell-shocked. They beat the hell out of them game two. Wemby gets suspended or gets kicked out of a game. They lose that. Again, He could come back. He could be a little nervous. He could kind of fall apart. They blow him out from pretty much from that point on the rest of it. Like, they're doing things that championship-level veteran teams do, which is why I never bought into the idea of they're not experienced enough, they're too young, you got to go through the heartbreak first. None of that stuff really works for me. I think the Spurs team, if they're going to lose, it's because they're losing to a better team. They're not going to just start, you know, being so inexperienced that they just start throwing away games.
0: Let's hear from Victor Wembanyama after the series victory last night on the experience they've gained.
2: Yes, of course they mean something. Now, the nature of the playoffs makes it that we're going to play against better and better teams. And there was already a leap between the first and second round. And it's going to be probably an even bigger leap between second and third. But we, you know, we got good guidance. We got good coaching staff, the best actually. So we can trust them.
0: A lot of young players on this team. Wembanyama, Castle, Vassell, Harper, even De'Aaron Fox, who I wouldn't classify as young, but not really very much playoff experience. You know, you spend the rest of your career in Sacramento. This is a young team, and normally the way this league operates, you don't. There's got to be some heartbreak. You're not going to get the ultimate playoff success your first go-round. This is San Antonio's first go-round, and they look every bit of a championship team.
1: Yeah, so this whole thing about you got to have the heartbreak, and I get it traditionally. Like, I think that comes from the dynastic era of the NBA, right? So if you are the Warriors, you had to lose first. But the first loss they had was against the San Antonio Spurs, a dynasty, right? Then they lost to the Clippers next year, but their first heartbreak was against the Spurs, right? Lakers, who did Kobe and Shaq lose to all those times? The Jazz. Now, didn't win championships, but they were a perennial sort of dynastic in the West type of team in terms of making it to the finals. Jordan's Bulls, they had to lose to the Pistons. Again, championship team. Like, you're talking about people with major, major championship experience, and they end up winning these games. There's nobody left in the league with major, major championship experience. The Thunder have won a championship, but before they got to the championship, they lost in the second round. Well, the Spurs just made it past the second round. So they made it further than the Thunder did when everybody's saying they were too young to win a championship. So, like, I don't think that we are necessarily in that age where you're going to run up against a bunch of teams who have been there, full of veterans, who know how to win. Everybody's figuring it out on the fly right now, because the Thunder, as great as they've been, their backs have never truly, truly, truly been on the wall against the wall that many times. Yes, against Denver, they went to Game 7 against the Pacers, but that game was never really a game once Halliburton went out. These teams are, to me, on level playing field when it comes to that experience and heartbreak factor.
0: He's David Dennis Jr. I'm Jonathan Zaslow. Game Day on ESPN Radio. You know, the Spurs dismantled this Wolves team in games 5 and 6. And it's not like you look at the Thunder and what they did in the first couple rounds, but specifically this round against a Laker team that nobody really expected them to get past the first round without Luka Doncic. And they beat a Laker team that was severely shorthanded. It's like, all right, have the Thunder actually been really tested? The Spurs, though, this is a Wolves team that kicked the crap out of the Nuggets. Yeah. In the first round. Like, that is impressive. This is a Wolves team that went into San Antonio, game one this series, and won that game on the road, where the Spurs are now right out the gate, losing home court advantage, and they're trailing one game to nothing. And you see the way the Spurs respond by winning 4 of the next 5 games, including 2 out of 3 in Minnesota this series. I think what it boils down to, and why I'm bringing up that I picked the Spurs before the playoffs started to get out of the Western Conference, to beat the Thunder, however way you want to shake it up. I think the Spurs are going to win the whole thing. And the reason that I say that is because Wembanyama, when he's playing at his best, which we've seen a lot this postseason, when he's playing at his best, I don't think they're beatable. There's no answer out there. Like, Shai Gilgeous-Alexander, he could play his best. The Thunder could still lose a game if Shai Gilgeous-Alexander played his best. If Wembanyama is dominating out there, I don't think this Spurs team is beatable.
1: Especially when you're out there without J-Dub, without your second best player as OKC, which is why like sort of the picks thing, you know, going back to that, like it's tough because you don't, you never, you did not know what kind of second option OKC was going to have. Mm-hmm. Now, because I was willing to say if everybody's going to be healthy, regular season matters some because those are playoff level games that they played and San Antonio kind of handled them and were not scared of them. But
0: only one game was not. So if you want to like sum it up like that, the Spurs won three of the four games where like the teams were healthy.
1: Right, basically. Right. But I mean that midseason tournament game was a playoff level intensity. After that, the Thunder wanted their lick back against San Antonio. San Antonio wins. Then after that, the Thunder's like, we're at home. We want to show that we can win at home. And the Thunder beat them then pretty handily every time. So, but if you're the Thunder, you feel like they can level up with J-Dub. If Jalen Williams is hurt, this is a whole different calculus that you have to do. And I would not be surprised. Like, this puts the Spurs, I think, as favorites if your second best player is not there.
0: We got more on Spurs advancing last night with the 139-109 victory at the Minnesota Timberwolves, a game that was really never close. The NBA playoffs are on ESPN Radio. Catch postseason action on ESPN Radio and the ESPN app presented by Gusto. Coming up, how much is on the line tomorrow night for James Harden and Donovan Mitchell? 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
1: They just have the ability to bounce back mentally.
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0: Crosses over, steps back, three, yes! Right at the shot clock horn for Cade Cunningham.
2: Whenever our back's against the wall, we keep swinging. 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
1: We understand the moment. We've been through it before in a game seven. You know, it's win or go home. And, you know, our guys don't want to go home.
3: It's the Thuggish Ruggish Ball.
4: Oh, how about that? I didn't even know. We're going to do it. We get some bone here on Saturday. That's what I'm talking about.
5: There you go.
4: Come on now. He's David Dennis Jr. I'm Jonathan Zaslow. Game day on ESPN Radio. We are presented by Progressive Insurance. So, you know, I got to be honest here, David, because I don't want to be one of those where, you know, I'm telling you, I raised my hand and I've told you, you know, I'm not surprised with the Spurs. I think the Spurs are going to win the West. I think they're going to actually win the championship. Sometimes I'm wrong. Okay.
5: Mm-hmm.
4: I
5: got no problem. Occasionally. Okay. Very rarely.
4: Sports talk show. Yeah. Well, I mean, you know, it's remains to be seen. Sports talk shows love being right. I don't think I'm coming down the mountain with the tablets by revealing that. Okay. We love being right. Mm-hmm. But I have no problem saying when I'm wrong. And going into last night's game, I thought the Cavs were going to close it out.
5: Yes.
4: I really did. I thought the Pistons were out of lives. You know, I make the point yesterday how, yeah, I know the Pistons came back down 3-1, but we can't just overlook the Pistons being down by 24 points in the third quarter of game six.
5: Right.
4: You know, nobody was thinking they got their act together when they're down by 24 there and right. They're down 3-2. You know, they got lucky that Orlando all of a sudden couldn't make a shot anymore. So I thought Detroit was done. I thought the Cavs were going to close it out last night. And, like, I feel stupid for thinking that now because not that I should have had more faith in Detroit, but I had way too much faith in Cleveland because this Cavs team, and they've shown you this for a couple years now, they're a little bit on the soft side.
5: Yeah.
4: They're a little soft. They don't come up big in the big spots. I mean, just take last series. I understand they won game seven at home against Toronto, but not a single road win last series, you know. And then when they finally win a road game, a huge one, game five against Detroit, you can't then do what you're supposed to do, which is close out at home in game six. I mean, they, you know, middle of the third quarter, the Pistons begin to pull away, and that's it, you know. I mean, Cleveland kind of had a chance there early in the fourth, and then James Harden got what he deserved by slipping. You got a wet spot, Dean Wade falls, and Tobias Harris dunk. That's your game. Everybody got what they deserved in that moment.
5: Yeah.
4: But I don't know how, so this is kind of a precursor, right, David, to tomorrow night's Game 7. I don't know how anyone can be confident in this Cleveland team.
5: It took me 2 minutes into this game to realize that Cleveland was going to lose this game. They came out with no intensity. Asar Thompson, who was always kind of the most energetic dude on the court, was getting all the loose balls. Detroit had probably 7 offensive rebounds in that first quarter. They were moving, and Cleveland just played with no intensity. They played with no urgency. They played like they were going to game 7 at home instead of going to game 7 on the road. And it's like the James Harden epidemic or whatever has spread throughout the entire team. Like, they kind of took on his personality of, we're barely going to show up in this game. Even though James Harden had a decent game, it was just this lethargy, this, like,
4: the 8 turnovers are bad.
5: The 8 turnovers were bad.
4: Very bad.
5: They were just, and some of them were just, I mean, in the backcourt, couldn't get the ball across half court. Like, they were just ugly turnovers, and the team just did not look like they wanted to close the series out. They looked like they had a buffer, and you can't play like that. Like, I fully now expect Detroit to come away with this win,
4: yep,
5: because the Cleveland Cavaliers are going to look at game 6 and say, this is the reason we lost.
4: I trust Cade. You know, if we're looking at the big players who I think can come through in a big spot, I trust Cade Cunningham the most.
5: Yeah.
4: And not even because I know he's going to have a good game, because I don't necessarily know that, but what I do know is this dude is even keeled. You know, he looks the exact same no matter what the pressure is, if they're up, if they're down, and I have more faith, and he's been sloppy with the ball at times, too, in this postseason, including last night. Okay, got to be fair. But it feels like Cade Cunningham, even when he's not having a great game, and he did not have a great game last night, but even when he's not having a great game, I feel like he is still impacting the game in a positive way.
5: Right, but he's always going to do that. The problem is, if you're Cleveland, you have to look at that stat line from Cade Cunningham. I think it was, 9 for 21?
4: 7 for 19.
5: 7 for 19, 21 points, I believe. Did not dominate. The dude was running out of gas at the end of game
4: 8
5: five.
4: Assists to 7 turnovers, not good.
5: Right. Did not look, and the turnovers really come when he's a little tired. Like, when he's gassed, he looked like a dude who was at the tank was moving towards E out there. If you're Cleveland, you got to look at that. And if Jalen Duren and Kay Cunningham are going to combine for less than 40 points, you have to win that game. There is no excuse. And Donovan Mitchell, after scoring 39 points in the second half, has, I think, 11 points in the second half since then. Some small number. You are not taking over the way. We should not be talking about James Harden as much as we're talking about him, because Donovan Mitchell should be out there taking over.
4: Right. When they made that trade, I liked the trade despite I'm not a fan of James Harden. Yeah. We know James Harden struggles in the postseason, but I liked the trade when Cleveland made it for a couple reasons. You have not been able to count on Darius Garland in years past, so I'd rather have at least somebody who plays. Harden plays, all right?
5: Yeah.
4: So I'd rather have somebody who plays as opposed to Garland, but mostly I liked the trade because Donovan Mitchell's the top guy.
5: Yeah.
4: But we're watching these playoff games, and if you didn't know any better, James Harden's their top guy. He's got the ball the whole game. And in a game 6 where you can close out the number 1 overall seed, Donovan Mitchell is 6 for 20?
5: Yeah.
4: That's brutal. Let's hear from Donovan Mitchell. What would it take to finish the job on Sunday?
6: It's going to take every little bit of energy, effort. We may make shots. We may miss shots. We got to stay collected, stay together. We're on the road. I have no doubt Cavs fans will be there too. So at the end of the day, we all we got. And we're on the road and go from there.
4: Now, it's not quite as hard as it used to be in the NBA. Game 7 at home, that team was something 90%, it was really hard. It's the number has shifted a little closer to 50% over the last 5-6 years. I think since COVID, the number is significantly better. Not overall, the home team still normally wins, but the road team has a shot in these game 7s. But I'll tell you, man, Detroit really dodged a bullet. And I just, again, it's not about how much faith I have. It's less about how much faith I have in Detroit tomorrow night and how little faith I have in Cleveland.
5: Yeah, that's basically what it is. And Detroit, the bench outscored them. They were getting to they just played like a team that has been there and wants to win, and Cleveland did not. And I think, the last thing that I am going to have faith in is James Harden in game 7. That's it. And to your earlier point, Donovan Mitchell, I liked the trade too, because I thought, hey, you don't rely on James Harden as much. James Harden go out there and be 2 for 13. That's fine. He could be the third or fourth option if you have Donovan Mitchell, if you have Evan Mobley, who, he should be thanking the lucky stars that Donovan Mitchell's playing so bad, because we'd be having some real serious conversations about Evan Mobley and what he is and is not doing, because he's not playing like a superstar at all either. The whole team, Donovan Mitchell for a lot of his career has not been to blame for his playoff losses. He would have to shoulder this one.
4: A lot of guys tomorrow night, James Harden and Donovan Mitchell for sure, because the game is on the road. Cade Cunningham, because they're the number one seed and they are at home tomorrow night. You want to get to the Eastern Conference Final. A lot is on the line for some of these individuals and how we're going to talk about them moving forward. But hey, that's what Game 7 is. This is not anything new. Game 7 goes a long way toward how we think about you moving forward. Coming up next, we're going to talk to someone who's locked in on the Detroit Pistons ahead of tomorrow night's Game 7. 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
1: I'm Dave Meagher, PGA Championship third round, 23 players within three shots of the lead. Aaron Rye of the UK leading at 5 under through 13 on the day. Matty Schmidt, John Rahm, Nick Taylor, Chris Goddard, all just one shot back at 4 under. Ludvig Åberg tied with Rory McIlroy, 3 under for the weekend. Baseball, Blue Jays beat the Tigers 2-1 in 10. You heard it on ESPN Radio. Dalton Varsho, game-winning RBI single. St. Louis leading Kansas City 3-1 in the sixth. Max Fried of the Yankees on the injured list with a bruised left elbow. More testing in a few weeks. Elmer Rodriguez called up. NBA, the Timberwolves reviewing their demise. The Spurs won Game 6 by 30. Minnesota shot 38%. Big man Rudy Gobert shut out for the game. 0-for-4 shooting for coach Chris Finch.
2: We didn't make shots. Some points you gotta make those shots. You gotta keep creating them and you gotta make them. Rudy fought some guys, not just Rudy, but as the series went along, the kind of things dried up for him.
1: Game one of the Western Finals Monday, San Antonio at OKC. Game seven set for tomorrow night, Cleveland at Detroit on ESPN Radio. After a long rest, OG Anunoby of the Knicks says his hamstring feels good. Status for game one of the Eastern Finals unknown. NHL playoffs game six, Buffalo at Montreal. Canadiens can clinch. It's on ABC, 8 p.m. Eastern. Notre Dame advancing to the men's lacrosse Final Four. 15-9 win over Johns Hopkins. Syracuse leads North Carolina 8-6 in the third.
3: Hey, it's Evan Cohen. Coming up Monday, the Knicks and Thunder have been waiting for their next opponents. I'll tell you just how concerned they should be about rust. 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

0: 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Amari, thanks for giving us your time. So going into yesterday's game, the Pistons, second round in a row, an elimination game on the road, Game 6. What would you sense the mood around the team was going into Game 6? Because different from last round, they won Game 5 to force the Game 6. Here they lost Game 5 at home to force the Game 6.
1: Yeah, I think the mood was businesslike, but also confident. You know, there was certainly a difference compared to last series when they were down 3-1. And, you know, you could just feel how, you know, I don't know if tense is the right word, but you knew that, you know, mentally they were somewhere different. And, of course, they came back with that comeback to win the series, obviously. So I think there's a greater level of confidence this time because they know that they can win on the road in adverse circumstances. They had already done so in Orlando, now 24 with like 11 minutes left in the third quarter. They came back and won. So they knew that they could go to Cleveland and force a game seven, and then it was just a matter of doing it. But it's just something about the mentality of this team where they can really kind of hone in and maintain that mental toughness in those tough moments.
2: Yeah, if you were to tell Cleveland, hey, you're going home, game six, Kate Cunningham, 21 points, more than five turnovers again, didn't really dominate the game. If you're Cleveland, you say, I'll take it. How did Detroit actually pull off this win?
1: Yeah, I mean, on paper, it wasn't a bad Kate game, but also wasn't a dominant Kate game, as you said. I think they did it just by leaning into their depth. You had Marcus Sasser come in, who hadn't really played any real minutes in the playoffs until game five, and then they lead on him more in game six, and he scored 9 points. He defended well. You just felt him every time he was out there. And then Paul Reed, you know, he's played double-digit minutes the last four games. You know, he's put up big scoring numbers and few minutes. And, you know, I think those things have helped keep the offense afloat, regardless of what Cade has going on. But it was also defensively. They held Cleveland to 29% shooting in the second half. And you defend any team that well, that's going to increase your odds of winning. So I thought leaning on the bench and then just them stepping up defensively is how they did it.
0: Amari Sankofa, Detroit Free Press, joining us here game day on ESPN Radio. How have you felt that Jalen Duren has looked this series as the postseason has gone on from last round where, very strangely enough, he doesn't look like the all-star that he was this season. And for the most part, he hasn't looked great this series either.
1: Yeah, I mean, it's no secret he's had a rough playoff run. You know, you go from averaging 20-11 in the regular season to roughly 10-8 in the playoffs without the defensive impact you also had during the regular season. So, you know, I think he's underwhelmed, but he has had good games. I thought he was solid in game seven against the Magic. You know, I thought his first two games at home against Cleveland were pretty solid. And I thought last night was his most confident performance and his performance where he just most looked like himself. You know, he was taking Jared Allen off the dribble. He was finishing with more power. I thought his defensive timing and engagement overall was just a lot better. And he's not a guy that gets a lot of blocks even in the regular season. So three blocks, you know, I thought was for him shows just how engaged he is. And they need that from him. You know, they need him to be himself. They need him to be that other guy who can, you know, change the outcomes of games with his rebounding and, you know, second chance points, taking opposing centers off the dribble. Duren did all that last night. And, you know, I think he was just as important as Cade in them securing that win.
2: So what did you do in game seven here? If it gets down to the wire, it's close. Paul Reed, I think, has been really good, really solid as well. What do you do in terms of who do you start between those two guys if it gets tight?
1: I think you're right, the hot hand. JB typically has deferred to Duren at the ends of games, even in games where he struggled. Game five was the outlier where Paul Reed ended up playing the entire fourth quarter. and overtime, and then Durant responded with a much better performance in game six, and he did end up closing the game over Paul Reed, although Paul Reed did play, I believe, the first half of that final period. So I think we'll see them both in the fourth. But, you know, my guess is that we'll see Durant close unless he's just having a really rough night, in which case they go with P. Reed. But, you know, Durant, you know, I think after last night, you know, he's shown that he is capable of closing out those types of wins, and they'll defer to him as long as he comes out with the right energy.
0: Amari, how is the city taken to this Pistons team? I would imagine it's going to be a pretty wild atmosphere tomorrow night.
1: Yeah, I mean, it's going to be insane. You know, I think the city really identifies with this team, just the hard hat style of basketball that all the good Pistons teams seem to have. And, you know, the marker of a good Pistons team has been, you know, being able to make the Eastern Conference Finals. You know, they made six straight, obviously, with the going to work era. And if they make it tomorrow, you know, it'll be their first trip back since 2008. And, you know, I think that would really put not a bow on the season because you're still in the playoffs, but, you know, I think it would secure that this team, you know, really is here to stay and, you know, deserves to be mentioned among some of the other great Pistons teams. So it's going to be crazy tomorrow. You know, I think Kay used the word madhouse. That's definitely what it's going to be.
2: So one of the things that I think the country is learning is just exactly who J.B. Bickerstaff is. And one of the things that folks learn is that this dude does not bite his tongue when it comes to talking about the flopping, talking about James Harden, talking about the refs. I mean, is this sort of just him sort of lobbying for these games, or is he just really talking off the cuff and really this is how his, you know, type of emotions about refereeing during these games?
1: Yeah, no, this is how JV always is. You know, whenever they have games where, you know, it's just really perceived that, It wasn't fair for the Pistons. He's not afraid to go into the press conference and speak his mind. They had a loss in Dallas earlier this season where I believe it was John Goble ejected a star pretty early in the game. And, you know, it just wasn't perceived as being ejection worthy, I think, by the Pistons. And, you know, JB made that clear after the game that, you know, he felt like there was personal bias in how that game was reffed. So he's not afraid to speak up for his team. You know, I think he could be pretty blunt and frank. And, yeah, that's how he's been since he's arrived here in Detroit.
0: One more for you here, Amari. You know, strangely enough, it's not that uncommon in the NBA playoffs for Game 7 to be a blowout. Do you think we get a close game tomorrow night?
1: So I wouldn't have predicted a blowout in game six, you know, especially just considering what Cleveland had on the line and how well they had played on their home floor. But that's like a momentum building win for the Pistons. And, you know, if last series is any indication, when they just dominate the second half like they did last night, you know, they're going to carry that into the next game. So I don't know if it'll be a blowout win, but I don't think it's going to be close. I think if the Pistons maintain that same energy, you know, they should be able to win the game pretty handedly.
0: Amari Sankofa, Detroit Free Press, tomorrow night, NBA on ESPN Radio, 8 p.m. Eastern, Cavs, Pistons, Game 7. Thanks for hanging out with us, Amari, on game day. We appreciate it.
1: Yeah, thanks for having me.
0: David, do you think we're getting a close one tomorrow night? Are we getting a close Game 7?
2: I don't. Well, I don't. Like, part of me feels like Detroit in general is not a team that just comes out the gates making a ton of threes, getting hot, and they're going to be up by 20 in the first quarter. Like, that doesn't really feel like that kind of team. Now, they may pull away in the second half. So I think we'll get a close first half before things kind of maybe get out of hand. But also, Cleveland could just show up, or not show up is what I'm saying. But Cleveland could just show up and just, like, look listless, and they could be the James Harden team, and we'll have, some really just really big discussions about what Cleveland looks like if they come out and do exactly what everybody said would happen when they traded for James Harden, is have a good series and fold in Game 6 or Game 7.
0: Coming up next, Anthony Edwards last night did something during the game, during the fourth quarter, that you've never seen before. We'll discuss that next, Game Day, on ESPN Radio and the ESPN app.
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0: 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He's David Dennis Jr. I'm Jonathan Zaslow. Game Day on ESPN Radio. David, I'm all for sportsmanship. I don't know if you know that about me, but one thing everybody knows, I'm all for sportsmanship.
1: Good sport. You're a good sport. That's what I hear about
0: you. I am a good sport. I mean, I'm a killer out there. Yeah. I'm a killer, but when it's all said and done, I'm a good sport, all right? And we saw some real good sportsmanship last night with the Spurs clinching their series in six games at Minnesota last night, a blowout victory, a 30-point win for Victor Wembanyama and them boys. We saw some great sportsmanship, but we saw it in a fashion that I don't think we've ever seen before.
1: Right.
0: So in the fourth quarter with about 8 minutes left, Minnesota Timberwolves coach Chris Finch subbed all five guys out. All right. He's waving the white flag. And it's, I think, a 25-point game with 8 minutes left. And look, I'm not going to sit here and tell you that, hey, stranger things have happened. The game's over. They're going to lose. And they're telling you that the game is over because they're taking out all five of their guys on the floor and they're putting in the reserves. But during the timeout, Anthony Edwards walks over to the Spurs bench, and like they're in a timeout huddle. They're sitting on the seats. They're talking about whatever they're going to do next. And Anthony Edwards is handshakes for all the assistant coaches and handshakes for all the players, you know, the key players on the Spurs bench in the huddle. David, I've never seen anything like that before. Have you?
1: No, I think the closest that we have gotten was the 2018 finals. LeBron James had the broken hand, and he made sure to dap all the Warriors up with his left hand as he left the game. I don't know if you remember that. Game four, they were getting swept, so he goes off. And also, like,
0: it was just a whistle. It wasn't a timeout, right?
1: I think it was a whistle. He just daps up all the Warriors that were on the court, and then just as he's leaving the court, right? Because he was out for the rest of the game. That was it, because they were up by however many points, right? That's the closest thing. Like, this is something totally different. And I want to be clear that I do think that Anthony Edwards did this from a sincere place. Like, I don't think he was trying to show up anybody or send a message. I just think he just kind of wanted to dap up the other team, say good game. It is a weird thing to do. I'm not sure if I guarantee it wasn't premeditated. It was just a weird thing to do. That's kind of where I'm at with it. I don't really judge him as a competitor for doing this. I just think it's weird.
0: Yeah, I don't think, I'm not going to sit here and chastise him. Yeah. I don't think it was a bad thing to do. I think I have the same opinion that most people who saw it last night have, which was, I'm confused what was happening there, because it doesn't have to be a race to congratulate the other team. Like, you can wait till the game's over, and then everybody does their hugging and kissing and congratulations and all of that. You know, there's no time limit on that, and you certainly don't get credit for being the first person to go over and congratulate the other team. So I'm confused with that, and I'm also confused because Anthony Edwards strikes me as one of the great competitors in the NBA. All right, that dude loves to play. He loves to compete. He's been playing hurt this postseason. All right, it's why he hasn't been very good at times. He was not very good last night. He's been playing hurt. This dude is a competitor. And in game with 8 minutes remaining, it struck me as really strange for him to just straight up say, all right, this game's over, even though we had pretty much the entire quarter left, and I'm going to go congratulate them right now because, I don't know, I don't want to wait. It's just, again, I don't even think it was necessarily a bad thing that he did it.
1: Yeah.
0: I'm just confused. I didn't understand it.
1: It was strange. It was really strange because also, like, even though you guys have thrown in the towel, like, the Spurs are still in the timeout. they're going to probably put their bench players in at that point. But you're still, like, going over strategy. You're trying to figure out, hey,
0: I don't want to talk to you right now. Right. We're doing our thing.
1: I don't want to talk to this dude. We're doing our thing. And I think it caught everybody off guard. Because I think in any other time, the Spurs might just be like, dude, like, wait 30 minutes. We'll dap you up after that. Like, we're going to see who we're putting in the game right now and see if any of these guys. Because what do all the commentators say when they're trying to stall at a game when it's a blowout like that? They say, you never know. Some of these guys may play their way into some minutes in the next round, which could happen. Which could happen. There's like actual a timeout happening for a reason. It was really weird for him to do that. I think that this was a frustrating series for Anthony Edwards because he feels probably that if he were healthy, they would have had a better shot of beating this team.
0: Well, let's hear from Anthony Edwards here. All right, you know, what does this Wolves team need to do for them to catch up to a team like the Spurs?
2: How much work do you guys have to do going forward here to catch up in the Western Conference and
3: to catch up
2: and to contend again?
3: I don't know, man. I think that I don't think that's a question for me.
0: All right. And then he's going to give you a bit of a no answer as well when he's asked, I guess, a different way of getting over the hump.
4: You see anything consistent, Ant, across, you know, 2 years ago, the West Finals, last year's West Finals, the biggest thing that's maybe causing you guys to come up short in these series, or like one thing that you're seeing again and again that's making it tough?
3: Good question. No comment.
0: Yeah, I think my only answer or my only, I guess what I feel he's trying to say there is, like, I think if you put Anthony Edwards on a lie detector, all right, I think he would tell you he thinks they're good enough. You know, he clearly was not healthy right now. I don't think he believes that they need to do a whole lot to be on the level of some of these teams. And that's why when he's like, he says no comment there, but I don't think he actually believes that they're not good enough.
1: Yeah. I mean, like we talked about, he was hobbled. They won game one. They won game one. If he's 100%, maybe they can sneak off a game two. But on top of that, in the regular season, they beat these teams. They beat the Thunder. They beat the Spurs in the regular season multiple times. And you look at somebody like Anthony Edwards, this is why I don't want to judge him for what he did or even these comments, is because when they played the Thunder, the thing was they're doubling him. He does not have a go-to shot. He does not have a shot that defenses cannot stop. All offseason he worked, and he came back and was a super efficient two-point scorer, a super efficient clutch scorer.

0: or actually early in the fourth quarter. It's 8 minutes left. Early in the fourth quarter, goes over to the Spurs huddle. He's already shaking hands with everybody. 888-SAY-ESPN, 888-729-3776. I want to hear from a former player's perspective. Quentin Richardson, ESPN NBA analyst. He was on Hammer and Emmett here on ESPN Radio this morning.
1: I think it was just one of those things. He's frustrated, and although it was extremely unconventional, something we hadn't really seen before, he got it out the way then. He said, I'm going to go down here now because I don't want to do all of that after the game when everybody's hanging around, shaking hands, and doing all that. I just want to bolt and get out of here. But I feel like that's just a built-up frustration because it was an opportunity that he feels like they had a chance to compete in this series and possibly win, but they didn't play up to the expectations, and now they're going home, and I think he was just frustrated in that moment.
0: I don't know. You want to bolt and get out of here, so let's do it right then. It takes, what, 25 seconds? Like, is that what we're talking about, you know? 25 seconds,
2: like
0: dap
2: left,
0: up a few
2: like
0: guys,
2: he,
0: and then get
2: It's not
0: showers.
2: Like he left right after that. It's not like right. He would just, like, dap everybody up and then went to the back and, like, caught a flight or wanted to beat – he didn't, like, he needed to beat the crowd at the arena or something.
0: Really strange. Let's hear from Fran. Fran is in New York, and he's up on game day on ESPN Radio. Go ahead, Fran.
3: What's up, fellas? Go Knicks. Listen, the bottom line is this. I don't like the guy. I don't like him as a player. I don't know him as a person, so I can't say it. But as a basketball player, I can't stand his game, all right? He's good. He hits shots. He can't win a big game, all right? I don't think he's been at it. I don't think he's won the second round or whatever. And the bottom line is what he did to his teammates. How much time was left in the game?
0: 8 minutes
3: to go in the game. This guy's supposed to be, first of all, he was supposed to be the face of the NBA a couple of years ago. That went out the window. If he was my teammate right there on the court in front of everybody, I would have got right in his face. You don't give up like that. When the buzzer wins, you go over there and then you give up or you do your little Sissy Mary thing. But to do that, what he did was so disrespectful to his teammates, to every fan of his, and that's why I don't like him.
0: I'm not – thanks for the call, friend. Like I said, I'm not going to get crazy about it. It was just unusual. By the way, before this year, Anthony Edwards and the Wolves were in the conference finals each of the last 2 years.
2: So each of the last 2 years.
0: He's been close.
2: And they beat Denver in Game 7 on the road after being down 20 in that game. Like, this dude – like, he's not a quitter. He's won when his back's against the wall.
0: That's why it's odd, right?
2: That's why it's weird. Like, the dude – is an ultimate competitor. Like, we're not going to take that away from him at all.
0: He'd be one of the last guys that I thought would do, you know, kind of strange, you know? Coming up next, top five players, NBA and NFL, that you would want in a must-win game. We got a Game 7 tomorrow. 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
8: I'm Dave Hager, crowded on top at the PGA Championship. Right now, Aaron Rye in front at 5-under. John Rahm and Chris Goddard up one shot back. Ludvig Åberg tied with Rory McIlroy, 3-under for the weekend, two shots back. Baseball, Bryce Harper, a three-run shot as the Phillies lead Pittsburgh 5-0 in the third. St. Louis 3, Kansas City 1 in the eighth. Toronto beat Detroit 2-1 in 10. Tonight, first-place Cubs at the White Sox, Yankees at the Mets. Clay Holmes of the Mets suffered a broken leg last night. Milwaukee at Minnesota Brewers have won 7 of the last 8. NHL Game 7 set for tomorrow night, Cleveland at Detroit on ESPN Radio. Pistons coach J.B. Bickerstaff coached James Harden of the Cavaliers in Houston and says he works hard at getting fouled.
9: You know, you would watch him and he and I would play one-on-one. And he would foul bait me. You know what I mean? Like, he would use, I'm serious, like, he would only get to play offense and I would play defense. And he would practice those things and he would work on them. He has a great understanding of the rules and then how to manipulate them in his favor.
8: NHL playoffs game 6, Buffalo at Montreal. Canadiens can clinch as they ride rookie goaltender Jakub Dobysh. Spectacular at times in the series. It's on ABC, 8 p.m. Eastern. Soccer. FA Cup final score, Manchester City 1, Chelsea nothing. Tennis, Italian Open, women's final, Elena Svitolina, the winner, 6-2, over Coco Gauff in the third.
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0: It's another busy weekend around the world of sports, and this is Game Day. Game Day.
1: So we do have a Game 7 that the NBA Conference Semifinals are giving us tomorrow night. It is Cleveland-Detroit, NBA on ESPN Radio. You'll be able to hear tomorrow night as they tip off at 8 p.m. Eastern Time. This is Game Day on ESPN Radio alongside David Dennis Jr. I'm Jonathan Zaslow. So let's have some fun here. And if you guys want to get in out there, 888-SAY-ESPN, 888-729-3776. You know, tomorrow night's Game 7, that's where you make your money, David, all right? Yeah. If you stink in Game 7, people are going to remember it. If you're great in Game 7, people are going to remember it. So when you look at some of the individual players tomorrow night, a guy like Cade Cunningham, heck, he's already won a Game 7 this year, all right? But it was in the first round against the number 8 seed, all right? Now you start to make your money if you can win a Game 7 against a team that was a high seed like the Cleveland Cavaliers. Conversely, on the other side, a guy like Donovan Mitchell, who does not have a great playoff reputation. I don't think Mitchell has been out of the second round, has he?
2: No, never been out of the second round. Never been out of the second round, yeah. A lot of those were winnable. I wouldn't say none of them were directly his fault. He hasn't blown a series yet.
1: And they were probably underdogs in all of the series in the second round too, right?
2: Yeah, most of them they were. I mean, last year they were not, but I know they had injuries. Darius Garland, they went against the Indiana Pacers team that was on fire in the bubble. They had the 50-point games. Jamal Murray had a bad Game 7. They lost to the Clippers without Kawhi, which is one, I think, which the one for me, that's the one that sticks out, is that they should have won that series.
1: So you got Donovan Mitchell, where there's a lot on the line for him, and there's a whole lot on the line for James Harden.
2: Yeah.
1: And the reason I say there's a whole lot on the line for James Harden, all right, James Harden has a terrible playoff resume. Mm-hmm. If he's huge tomorrow night and they knock off the number one seed on the road, that goes a long way. I understand, you know, hey, you're holding James Harden to too big of a standard. He's 36 years old. He's not in his prime anymore. He's not the guy he was. The problem that I have when people say things like that is I still can't stand the style of play. And what I mean by that is take last night, for instance, where he and the Cavs got exactly what they deserved, all right? Because, I don't know, it was like a six-point game maybe with just a few minutes left. And James Harden attempting a three-pointer on the right wing, not even close to there being contact, but he completely kicks out his feet, and then he flops and flails and tries to draw the call, which was a disgrace. Yeah. And then either the next possession or two possessions later, Dean Wade has the basketball, slips on the wet spot that Harden flopped on. Harris picks up the loose ball, easy dunk on the other end, pretty much game over. And it's stuff like that where I understand Harden's not in his prime any longer, but my God, the style of play is pathetic, David.
2: Yeah, that's the stuff that, like, when you add that to the turnovers, it's like, this is the same old James Harden. You know, like, that's the problem. Like that is one of the things that we're not seeing is an evolution of James Harden to a guy that I believe can pull these off. Like, that play exemplifies every criticism we have of James Harden, every way that we talk about him, and all the reasons why I don't have faith in him in Game 7.
1: So let's have some fun here. If you want to get in, 888-SAY-ESPN, 888-729-3776. If we limited it to NBA and NFL. Oh, we got the music on. That means we're very serious. Go. If we're limiting it to NBA and NFL, top five players you would want in a Game 7 scenario, or in the NFL's case, you know, a one-off, a playoff game, all right? Must-win game. Top five players, NBA, NFL, you would want in a must-win game. David, do you want to get us started here, or should I?
2: Yeah. So let's you go. Go ahead. Go get started.
1: Okay, give me the numbers here. Come on now.
0: Number five.
1: Matthew Stafford.
2: Ooh,
1: that's right.
2: Okay.
1: He's up there in age, but we're talking about one of the toughest guys in the NFL. Obviously, is already a Super Bowl champion. Came up huge in that game. He was terrific. If I got one game and I need a quarterback that I could count on, I feel really good about Matthew Stafford. What do you think about that?
2: I like it. I like Matthew Stafford. Was not on my list, but I could see it. I'm with you.
1: All right, let's keep going.
0: Number four.
1: Shea Gilgeous-Alexander. Mm-hmm. Already a champion. His style of play certainly look, he's excellent at drawing fouls, okay?
2: Yeah.
1: His style of play certainly lends itself to being big in big spots. We've seen him big in big spots. He hasn't even had to be great so far this postseason. Now, coming up next round against San Antonio, he's going to have to be fantastic at least four times for the Thunder to win that series. But coming in at number four, I got Shea Gilgeous-Alexander. What do you think there?
2: I like it. I like it. He's on my list.
1: Okay.
2: He's on my list. I'll just leave it at
1: that. All right, let's keep going.
0: Number three.
1: Victor Wembanyama.
2: Mm-hmm.
1: And you may say, whoa, Zaslow, you got Wembanyama ahead of Shea Gilgeous-Alexander? I don't know if you're aware. Wembanyama is 7'5". It's very hard to have an off game when you're 7'5", all right? He's always going to be able to impact the game defensively. There's no such thing as being cold defensively when you're guarding the basket the way he is. He's always going to have that. And then on the other side of the floor, even if he's not shooting well, which, by the way, this postseason he has not shot well, but even if he's not shooting well, he's always going to be 7'5". You can always count on that. So I got Wembanyama number three. Let's keep going.
0: Number two.
1: Steph Curry. Even at his current age, I got Steph Curry. He's shown you, man. I got Steph Curry. Big spot. Game on the line. I want Curry. I want to count on him to try and get me a basket. Let's get to number one.
0: Number one.
1: I feel like this one's kind of easy. It's Patrick Mahomes.
2: Yeah.
1: All right. If I'm in the biggest spot, if I got one playoff game, I know I can trust Patrick Mahomes to get it done. So my list, I got three NBA players, two NFL players. Number five, Matthew Stafford. Number four, Shea Gilgeous-Alexander. Number three, Victor Wembanyama. Number two, Steph Curry. And number one, in a huge game, I want Patrick Mahomes. David, let's get to yours.
2: Okay, so this is hilarious because we are. I'll just start. Okay, I'll go. Let's get it started.
0: Number five.
2: All right, I'm going Luka Doncic. Number five, like Luka. Carried the Dallas team to the finals, is a guy who's made a ton of last second shots. One game only. I think Luka is a guy who can pull this off.
1: All right. Look, it's not. You have a guy like they're like Luka. It's not like I don't like him, but it's a top five list for me. It wasn't top six. So,
2: yeah, okay, I got you. Yeah.
0: Number four.
2: Victor Wembanyama here is number four for me. So, Victor Wembanyama, the scoring is one thing. Scoring can go up or down in an elimination. Right. Victor Wembanyama is going to be a steady hand defensively. He does not have bad defensive games. And he can alter the entire game plan for you when you're trying to score. And that does not matter if it's game one in the regular season or game seven of the NBA Finals.
1: Pretty much exactly what I said. Yep.
2: Yeah.
0: Number three.
2: Have SGA right here. So we have a little flip with Wemby SGA. I'm not mad at your order. So it's debatable between these two. Seen SGA have a good game seven against Jokic. We haven't seen Wemby pull together offensively a great elimination game yet, partially because he hasn't really had to because they've been dominant so far in these first two rounds.
0: Number two.
2: Wardell, Stephen Curry. I got Stephen Curry too also. Very similar list. Stephen Curry is number two. We saw what he did in the play-in. We've seen what he's done in the finals. He has not had the team around him, of course, to be great. But
1: we're not looking for a whole series. We're talking one game.
2: One game. Because let's also remember, in a one-game elimination, what does Stephen Curry do to the entire country of France? He sent those guys home, hit the threes, one of the great clutch performances we've ever seen. That was only two years ago.
0: Number one.
2: Number one is chalk. Number one is chalk, Patrick Mahomes. Yeah. I mean, he's just a guy. 13 seconds. I think he's synonymous with 13 seconds. If you ever told me that Patrick Mahomes may have the ball at the end, I'm going to believe that he's going to score. That's just.
1: So our lists are almost identical. We didn't confer before here, all right? I came up with my five. He came up with his five. Again, if you're just tuning in now, it's limited to NBA and NFL, all right? Which five players would you want in a winner-take-all game? Combine NBA and NFL. I have two NFL players. you only have one NFL player. We have four of the same guys, only one difference, and it was each in our number five spot, where I had Matthew Stafford and you had Luka Doncic. Otherwise, our lists were almost identical.
2: They were, and Matthew Stafford was somebody I thought about. He was there. He was there, but I just feel like Luka is going to give you a steady 35-40 every single time. Matthew Stafford, you know, has been great in some of these games, but I was holding a little bit of that Seattle loss against him.
1: All right, we want to hear from you guys. You want to have some fun. 888-SAY-ESPN, 888-729-3776. Let's go out to Arizona. This is Art. Art, who would you add to our list here? Go ahead, Art.
3: Okay. I'm going to twist it up a little bit, but I ain't going to go in order. But number one stands supreme. But I'm going to go Joe Montana, Reggie Miller.
1: Well, we were trying to go active players. We're trying to go active players.
3: Oh, active? Oh.
1: Yeah.
3: Well, okay. Active. My homeboy off the top. Mahomes. Yeah. Man, you can go to sleep at night if he got the ball. Hey, Mahomes. And I'm going to go,
2: on the spot. He's doing it on the spot.
1: All right, well, let's put Art on hold because we threw him off there because he had a list of all time, which they would look completely different, these lists, if we were doing all time. Let's put Art back on hold and give him a moment to think about who he would have on the list if we're talking about active players. So we want to hear from you. 888-SAY-ESPN. Tune in for baseball action tomorrow night as the Mariners host the Padres. 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
9: Okay, where?
10: Do you remember the shot heard around the world?
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9: Are we going to go to the Old North Bridge where that shot was fired?
10: I've already got tickets.
9: Minuteman National Historic Park?
10: That's where we're headed.
9: Can I look for some Paul Revere silver while we're there?
10: Of course.

0: So Anthony Edwards giving out congratulations and handshakes early in the fourth quarter was one of the stranger things that happened over the last couple days. And I got another one for you here, David Dennis Jr. He's David Dennis Jr. I'm Jonathan Zaslow. Game day on ESPN Radio. We are presented by Progressive Insurance. So I think you're aware, David. I don't like assuming what you know and what you don't know, but I think you're aware that things with the Milwaukee Bucks and Giannis Antetokounmpo could be coming to an end. You're aware of this, right?
1: So I have heard because we're all in a group chat that nobody wants to be a part of about this, yes.
0: All right, so we'll see. All right, maybe by the draft. It appears that they are headed toward a very real divorce. Mm-hmm. And yesterday, or I think it was probably 2 days ago, so Miles Turner, Milwaukee Bucks center, who for his entire career was with the Pacers, and then very surprisingly, he left the Pacers last offseason, and played this year with Milwaukee, all right? Did not have a good year with the Bucks. The Bucks had a terrible year overall. Miles Turner does a podcast called Game Recognized Game Pod. And Miles Turner does it with Breonna Stewart. Now, don't ask me how those two have come together. I don't know.
1: Okay.
0: Do you know how that, like, seems like an odd...
1: I actually don't know. No, I don't know how they got to hanging out and doing this thing together. But, yeah. Good for them. Good for them, though. Good for them.
0: Yeah, you got to have a podcast. Everybody's got a podcast.
1: You got to have a podcast.
0: So Miles Turner and Breonna Stewart have a podcast, Game Recognized Game Pod. And on this most recent episode, they released this clip, which, by the way, they have now since taken down the clip. But the clip,
1: okay, didn't know that. Yeah, okay.
0: Right. So Breonna Stewart starts by asking Miles Turner here, because I guess they got into the conversation about, you know, getting fined for, you know, on your team. What does your coach fine you for? We got fined for – like Breonna Stewart's going over, if we don't box out on free throws, we get fined now, you know? So
1: she asked
0: Miles Turner about what do you guys get fined for, and here was Miles Turner's answer.
2: Doc Rivers, he didn't find anybody. Guys were late all the time. Guys were, you know, showing up to film whenever they wanted to show up. Guys were missing meetings. Like, it was one of the craziest things I've personally ever experienced. We literally, if the plane took off at 2 o'clock, we weren't leaving until 4:30. I'm being so serious, bro. It was crazy, though. Guys were an hour late to the plane. It got to the point where I knew not to show up until, like, an hour after they said the plane was taking off. It was crazy.
3: So, who's the teammate that's most likely to be late? Well, all of yours, obviously, because nobody gets fined.
2: Giannis is going to show up whenever he wants, really, you know. I think that this kind of just came with the territory of that. And once I kind of saw what was going down, I was like, hey, man, more power to you. They ain't going to fine you. Do what you do.
0: All right. So there's a lot to dig into there, all right? I guess we could start with the first part, all right,
1: yeah,
0: which is the Doc Rivers part.
1: Yeah.
0: I'm not someone who's gonna regularly sit here and defend Doc Rivers, but my goodness, it's been open season on Doc Rivers this year. You know, you got Miles Turner there telling you Doc didn't do anything. He let the players do whatever they want. Earlier in the year, you know, you had an anonymous source, which we all know was Cam Thomas, told that Doc Rivers was giving everybody his bona fides in the locker room during the season, and that Doc Rivers wasn't a very good coach. And it was open season on Doc Rivers this year. I'm not really sure what the point in that is. But the part that is obviously going to get all the attention is Miles Turner.
1: Yeah.
0: What is the point in telling everyone that Giannis Antetokounmpo has no respect for his teammates and is consistently late, holds up the team playing for, in his words, 2.5 hours on the regular? That's his words. On the regular, I'm being serious. Those are his words saying that. So it doesn't feel like it's one or two times when you then say, on the regular, I'm being serious. What is the point if you're Miles Turner in giving that kind of information out and letting everyone know that Giannis's behavior, who, by the way, is still your teammate?
1: Yeah.
0: What is the point in telling everyone this?
1: It's strange. It feels like I'm going to defend Miles a little bit, because it feels like he's trying to be a little bit more lighthearted than it comes off as, right? I think he was trying to joke around, but behind every joke is a whole lot of truth. And there was a whole lot of truth. Because one of the reasons Miles Turner is in Milwaukee is him and Giannis are boys. Giannis wanted him there. Yeah, they ran this through, apparently ran this by Giannis. And Giannis said, yeah, I want my boy there, and maybe we can make a run. And so that's part of it. So I'm assuming that part of this is like maybe he's trying to joke, and it just doesn't come off as well as
0: don't
1: a joke.
0: Forget how much money, don't forget, David, how much money Miles Turner is costing the Milwaukee Bucks, because they pay Miles Turner what they're paying him, and yeah. The only way they were able to pay him was by getting rid of Damian Lillard. So essentially what they're also paying Damian Lillard is the cost of business that Miles Turner on the team.
1: Right. But I'm not blaming that. That's Milwaukee should have known better than to do all of that. Like I said, when it happened, that this was at the moment this happened, we were on, and I said this was malpractice for them to do all of this for Miles Turner. No disrespect to Miles Turner, but this is not the guy that's going to get you over the hump. So him being miserable there should not surprise anybody. He opted into being in that situation, and I would imagine that there's no actual hard feelings with him or Giannis. I think he was trying to just kind of, I don't know, just kind of just talk, and it ended up telling some truth. And the fact that they've taken it down indicates that there's been some communication about how it's come off.
0: So there's a couple things that I also want to hit on here. The first one is from Miles Turner's perspective. I don't know that Miles Turner's going to be on this team next year. Like, I think I have a hard time believing that when you're saying things like that, that's going on behind closed doors, things that, you know, are you know, can be considered disrespectful if you're in that Milwaukee Bucks locker room. I mean, that's a thing in sports, man, where you're not supposed to go out and talk about these things that happen mm-hmm. behind closed doors. And Miles Turner is letting everybody know that the former coach, he, you know, let us do whatever we want, and the best player in franchise history, mind you, mm-hmm. Really got to do whatever he wants. I don't know that Miles. I think these comments are really going to hurt Miles Turner moving forward. And then there's the Giannis part of it, which is, if this stuff is true, mm-hmm. I mean, is Giannis just a major pain in the butt? Because that kind of stuff, like Jimmy Butler was doing that kind of stuff his last yeah. year here in Miami, you know, like that's the kind of stuff you do to purposely aggravate and create a mess, to aggravate everybody around you. And if that's how Giannis behaves, I'm surprised to hear that, because he's had a pristine reputation for the most part.
1: He has, but also he's been unhappy for like 2 years there. Like this, I don't know, you know, this is Miles Turner's first time experiencing this, and the idea of who Giannis is may be different this past year than he was in the past, because he has been miserable. Everybody's been miserable, which is why I do not understand still to this day why Milwaukee did not cut ties with Giannis last offseason.
0: Well, they're going Everybody's to it in been the next miserable. Month. They're going
1: Well, it's too late. It's too late. Like, I mean, you can still do it. You're not going to get what you would have gotten last year. Everybody's been miserable this year. The coach is gone. Miles Turner isn't happy. Giannis isn't happy. This is so much like nobody. I can't think of a single benefit to a single human being in Milwaukee for having yeah. Giannis this past year.
0: Well, and I don't know a single benefit to anyone to Miles Turner coming out and saying the things that he said, which again, yeah. maybe why they took the clip down from social media. Coming up next, we got a lot going on. Full excitement.
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10: I've already got tickets.
9: Minuteman National Historic Park?
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9: Can I look for some Paul Revere silver while we're there?
10: Of course.
11: The best gun shops in America are in Texas, of course. 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
1: I'm Dave Baker. Aaron Rye of the UK was on top all alone at the PGA, but he bogeys the 18th, finishes with a 67, so it's a five-way tie for first with John Rahm, Ludvig Åberg, Matty Schmidt, Nick Taylor, and Rye. Rory McIlroy and Xander Schauffele at 3-under, one shot back. Scottie Scheffler at 2-under, still on the course. Baseball, Bryce Harper, a three-run shot. Phillies lead Pittsburgh 5-0 in the fourth. Dusty Wathan managing the Phillies for the day. Don Mattingly is at his son's graduation at Purdue. St. Louis 3, Kansas City 1 in the eighth. Tampa Bay 1, Miami nothing in the fifth. Casey Mize of Detroit threw six shutout innings against Toronto. He came out, and rookie Yohendrick Piñango of the Blue Jays wasted no time against Kyle Finnegan.
2: First pitch jumped on, rifled into right field, and it is off the top of the wall and gone. Yohendrick Piñango laces it to right field for his first home run of the season.
1: And first in the majors, Tom Hart on ESPN Radio. Toronto wins 2-1 in 10. The Mets say pitcher Clay Holmes could return this season after breaking his leg last night. NBA Game 7 set for tomorrow. Cleveland at Detroit on ESPN Radio. After a long rest, OG Anunoby of the Knicks says his hamstring feels good. Status for Game 1 of the Eastern Finals Tuesday unknown. Men's lacrosse national quarterfinals on ESPNU. Syracuse beat North Carolina 13-11.
3: Hey, it's Evan Cohen. Coming up Monday, the Knicks and Thunder have been waiting for their next opponents. I'll tell you just how concerned they should be about rust. 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

0: So April and May are pretty great sports months. 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I'm Jonathan Zaslow. He's David Dennis Jr. David, I got some very important questions to ask you coming up in a few minutes here. All right, that's a radio tease right there. That's how you do it.
1: There you go. That's how the pros do it.
0: But April and May are pretty great sports months because, you know, even if – like the NBA playoffs, I think, have been pretty up and down. There have been some nights where you're getting a great game or two. Mm-hmm. And then there are other nights like last night where it's like, wow, it's just bad basketball.
1: Stinkers.
0: I mean, 139 to 109. And you're really noticing it now. Like, you notice it less in April because every night we got – two or three games. So you're usually going to get one or two good games, but sometimes there's a standalone game like last night. It's like, woof, this game sucks.
1: Yeah.
0: And we're getting to the point of the Stanley Cup playoffs and the NBA playoffs where you're only getting one game a night. Mm-hmm. All right. You know, like for instance, tonight with the Stanley Cup playoffs, but it doesn't mean that the stakes aren't super high this weekend. What do you have, David, that you are most excited about this weekend sports-wise? We want to hear from you as well. 888-SAY-ESPN, 888-729-3776. Like, David, I'll tell you, we're taking you up until 7 p.m. Eastern here on game day, and then I'm just counting down the minutes to 8 p.m. Eastern time tonight on ABC. You got Canadiens and Sabres Game 6, Montreal's Bell Center is going to be on fire tonight as the Canadiens have a chance to meet up with the Carolina Hurricanes, who have not lost yet in the Stanley Cup playoffs. 8-0 in the Eastern Conference final. I love the Stanley Cup playoffs. You know, like the NBA playoffs, well, sometimes you get a great game, sometimes you get a dud. For the most part, the Stanley Cup playoffs have been phenomenal. And my mother's side of my family is from Montreal, so if the Panthers are not involved, I'm always rooting for the Canadiens, who have not won a Stanley Cup. The last time, actually, that Canada claimed a Stanley Cup, you got to go back to 1993.
1: Yeah.
0: So Montreal can clinch this series tonight against the Sabres with a victory at home in Montreal. It's going to be a phenomenal atmosphere. I am very dialed into that, David.
1: Yeah, so this is where I am with NBA and NHL playoffs. I think on a night to, I think NHL, just on a night to night basis, they're like, you can just tap into NHL and not really know what's going on, not know the teams, and by the end of the game, you're enthralled by what's happening, especially if it's a close game. I think that there is no sport that has a better one and done than Game 7 of hockey. Like, there's just nothing like it because, I mean, I would say World Cup would be the same way. Like, football, soccer would be kind of the same way, just because of the nature of the game, right? You're not, for the most part, you're not going to have a blowout. It's going to be close at the end. You could have...
0: Even when you thought there was a blowout, like two nights ago, where the Wild went up 3-0 in the first period on the Avalanche. The Avalanche came back, they won the game in overtime.
1: Yeah, it's still, I mean, it's never really out of hand in that way. Like, NBA, you could have some duds, like... I honestly don't expect there to be. I don't expect Detroit and Cleveland to be great.
0: I don't.
1: I as much as I would like it to, as much as we deserve a really good Game 7, because because we haven't had a good Game 7 yet in the NBA playoffs normally. Because what was it? Detroit and Orlando went 7.
0: How did Philly and Boston Game 7?
1: Oh, Philly and Boston was a good game. Game 7. That was
0: 6-1 by 9. That was all right.
1: That was a goodie. But I mean, Boston kind of just fell apart towards the end there.
0: Pistons blew out the Magic in Game 7.
1: Pistons blew out the Magic. And just off the top of my head, I don't think we've had a game winner in these playoffs yet. So like, those are the things that NHL you're just going to get. Sudden death. You're going to get these things that are going to be sort of enthralling more often than you do in the NBA. So while the NBA may have the storylines, may have the star power, may have the crossover, if I sat somebody in front of Detroit and Cleveland from last night, they'd be bored to tears. If I sat somebody who doesn't know anything about sports in front of any of these games in NHL playoffs, they're going to be locked in because it you never know what's going to happen.
0: Like tonight, Sabres and Canadiens, every single shift is enormous.
1: Yeah.
0: Like you if the game's going on, you get up from the couch, you can miss something huge mm-hmm. at any singular second in the game when, you know, you're watching tomorrow. Even if the game is close, tomorrow, Game 7, Cleveland-Detroit, you can get up for a couple minutes in the second or the third quarter. You come back, it's like, all right, like, cool. you didn't miss anything, you know? Mm-hmm. The Stanley Cup playoffs, and especially an elimination game like tonight with Montreal and Buffalo, I know I'm not going to be getting up from the couch for a single second, at least not pressing the pause button, all right, and then coming back and watching the game. So Sabres Canadiens at the very top of the list for me. I'm hoping, obviously, that tomorrow, Cleveland-Detroit, you know, 8 p.m. Eastern time, you can catch right here, NBA on ESPN Radio, all the coverage here as well as on the ESPN app. I'm hoping they give us something fun taking us into, you know, the start of the week. But part of it is, man, I just think this Cleveland team, I think they're going into tomorrow. I'm not going to say dead team walking, all right, because it's Game 7. You could win, all right? Mm. You're not dead team walking if it's Game 7. But I feel like there's going to be a moment in this game that we're going to be able to see that Cleveland knows they blew it last night.
1: Yeah.
0: They had the Pistons on the ropes. You ripped their heart out with a huge Game 5 victory. You hadn't won a game on the road yet. You did it in such a massive spot. And now you got the perfect scenario where you just need to win at home where you haven't lost yet. Right? They hadn't lost yet at this point in the postseason at home. And to have that type of dud of a game, I feel like there'll be a moment tomorrow night where Detroit, maybe, you know, they're up by 7, they're up by 8, they score like 6 or 7 consecutive points, all of a sudden it's a 14 or a 15 point lead, and you see Cleveland really wilt.
1: I think so. I haven't seen enough from Cleveland. Now the wilting of Cleveland may be counteracted by offensive ineptitude by Detroit. Like, that is possible too. They are susceptible to having one of those third quarters where they don't score for 8 minutes, right? Like that could be, they could cancel each other out, because the game we had, Game 5 was a good game. Like, that was a good game. They were flawed teams. Asar Thompson was flying all over the place, blocking shots. Went overtime. That ended up being good. Game 3, when James Harden kind of took over, was good. So we've had some good games in this series. But I think the legacy of this playoffs, the way we talk about this playoffs is OKC and San Antonio. Like, that's just how we're going to talk about this. Like, we're going to remember this playoffs. Now, unless the Knicks are able to upset any of those teams, which we could talk about the Knicks. But the way we talk about this playoffs will be about, is this the future rivalry in the NBA? And if so, how did it look? Like, if we go out there and OKC just blast San Antonio in 5, then it's going to be kind of like, okay, this is the OKC reign. This thing goes 7, both teams are competitive, Wemby looks like the best player, then we're talking about these guys can be going against each other in a rivalry for the foreseeable future. And I think that's how we're going to talk about this playoffs.
0: It feels like it. It feels like it's Thunder and Spurs for the next, you know, however many years battling for the finals, even though it's in the Western Conference playoffs. But at the same time, like in 2023 when the Nuggets won, we were talking about how many titles are Jokic and the Nuggets going to win, and they have not come close. In 2024, after the Celtics won, how many titles are the Celtics going to win, and they haven't come close, and it kind of feels like they're a little bit far away now. So I don't think that's the case with the Thunder. I think this is a Thunder team that's going to be hanging around and winning multiple championships. I don't feel that way about the Spurs. I feel like it's a Spurs team that's going to be hanging around and winning multiple championships here. But, man, like, we were really convinced about those two teams that I just mentioned.
1: I think part of it was the reason one of the reasons we were convinced about those two teams is because we hadn't quite absorbed what the second apron does yet. Like, we didn't realize the way these teams get dismantled, when what it means for a team like Denver to lose KCP, what it means for a team like Boston to lose some of their guys. Like, I think we didn't really see that. The difference is OKC isn't losing anybody. San Antonio is not losing anybody. And all these other teams have to catch up. Like, I think that's the difference right now. Until we get to the point where San Antonio has multiple guys on supermaxes, then they'll have to make some decisions. When OKC has all these contracts they got to figure out. But I actually think that they've kind of solved it a little bit with the way they structure some of these contracts, some of these guys, and the way that they're just seem willingly to get into the second apron because they have so many picks just stocked up. Like, I do think that these guys are set up a little bit differently from everybody else.
0: what has you most excited this weekend, the playoff hockey or the playoff basketball? 888-SAY-ESPN, 888-729-3776. We want to hear from you. Plus, coming up next, you got the basketball, you got the hockey, but something else dropped two nights ago, which apparently is a very big deal. David's going to get me caught up. 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
3: 1 second left. The Cavs are down two. Will they be down 0-2? Williams holds. Looks the pass. Gets it to James. Here's a three for the win. Goal! It is good!
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0: All right, so who is this, David? I'm sorry if I'm supposed to know, and I don't. Who is this?
1: You don't know who this is, no. Who's making this music? Who's this? I'm going to ask you who it sounds like. And I'm giving you a hint. It's not Green Day.
0: All right, let me give a quick. I don't like Green Day. Let me give a quick list. God, I mean, David, it could literally be anyone.
1: It's Drake. No idea. It's Drake.
0: Okay.
1: It's Drake.
0: I would not have known. All right. Is this from the new album? Is this from
1: this
0: Ice
1: from the
0: Man?
1: New album. It's from the new album. Now, you lean on to me on these things.
0: Yes.
1: But I'm right, going to lean. Okay, good, yeah, go ahead. Set us up.
0: All right, so here's what's going on. He's David Dennis Jr. I'm Jonathan Zaslow. Game Day on ESPN Radio. All right. And David has been a welcome source for me in keeping me up to speed with the big happenings when they happen in hip-hop. Like, for instance, when you had the whole Kendrick Lamar Drake beef, I didn't know nothing. And and David let me know, all right? He let me know what was happening there. He kept me up to speed. I will add real quick here. I was I wasn't at, but I was in the vicinity of Rolling Loud last weekend.
1: Okay, right? Yeah.
0: Because my older son, he's 17, loves rap music.
1: Oh, he's locked in.
0: Way dialed in. Loves rap music. And I took him and his friends, dropped them off at Rolling Loud all of last weekend in Orlando, while me and my younger son, we went to WWE. So that was my weekend last weekend. But anyway, like, he loves Playboi Carti, and Ken Carson was there, and a bunch of other people. I can't list them all to you, all right? I don't have time for that. But a couple of nights ago, right, Drake released not a new album, a new three albums dropped a couple nights ago, which is always weird to me, David, because this now I know that, like, we knew that Drake was coming out with a new album. We didn't know they'd come out with three new albums, but this is very much what happens now, right? Where just all of a sudden, one night, an artist, and I think Taylor Swift has done this, where just an artist will drop new music, which I'm never going to get used to that, because when I'm growing up and I'm listening to rock music, what have you, there was a date that the album was coming out in a couple months from now, and I'm counting down the days to when that album's coming out. You get a single that's coming out here on the radio this week, and then another single that's coming out this week, and then eventually the album comes out. But, like, this is how these artists do it now, right, where they just drop an album at midnight.
1: That's the Beyonce effect. Beyonce started it, dropping their self-titled album about 10 years ago, out of nowhere, out the blue. And people started to follow. But Drake let people know. He had a release date for this album. Everybody knew it was coming out on May 15th at midnight. We were all ready for it. Nobody knew it was it was three albums. Nobody knew that. Now, the speculation is that Drake was trying to get out of his record deal, so he dropped three albums, so he's fulfilled his obligations.
0: Oh, because he's probably signed to a certain number of records.
1: Certain number of records. That's the speculation. That's what everybody believes. I'll tell you this. It's too many songs. I can't do that. I can't do it. I can't listen to it. I'm not going to listen to the whole thing. I'm not going to listen to three albums of Drake. I can't.
0: How much have you listened to so far?
1: So, Iceman is the song, is the album that was, like, going to be the main one. That's the main album that he was dropping. I listened to that. Even that, Zaz, it's like an hour and 15 minutes. It's a lot of album.
0: That's a lot. Usually you would figure an album be, like, close to 50 minutes.
1: Yeah, maybe. Right? It's a lot of album. So I took it to the gym while I was banging and clanging yesterday morning. Listened to it.
0: And do you like Drake anyway? Because I know you were very much Team Kendrick Lamar.
1: So Drake is really not – it's not really the same. It's not really the same. I was a big Drake fan. Not a big Drake fan anymore. He's broken some codes, some rap codes that I just can't get over, right? So a lot of the album, Zaz, is a guy coming to terms with the fact that he got his tookus whooped by one
0: Kendrick
1: Lamar.
0: Is that right?
1: Yeah, he's just kind of trying to, like – cope a little bit, come up with kind of excuses, explain himself a little bit. But he's trying. He's trying to make good music. Like, he's trying for the first time. Like, usually Drake is just, he is kind of just immediate pop stardom. Drake just goes out there. Anytime you roll out a song, he's going to make it a chart topper. Now he's trying to, like, kind of make some good music. It's fine. Don't think I was.
0: So there are no chart toppers on this Iceman.
1: I'm sure he's going to break every record. It's 43 Drake songs. I'm sure like 20 of it is like the top 20 is going to be Drake. Like it's probably going to be
0: some
1: absurd.
0: But it's not what it was.
1: Not the same. Not the same. For me. What is the oldest? What does oldest Zaz Jr. think of this?
0: Oh, I don't. I mean, he's at work right now.
1: Okay, okay.
0: I didn't see him very much yesterday.
1: I know. Usually,
0: I don't think he's a Drake guy.
1: He's not a Drake guy. Yeah. The thing is, I don't know what the Drake fan base really is anymore. Like, that's the thing. Kendrick Lamar is so kind of like the. It's kind of like when you have like when you, like it's kind of like remember with Elijah Wan and David Robinson. Well, it's like 95. Where it's like you put them against each other. And Elijah Wan is kind of like we can't put these guys in the same sense anymore. You know, like David Robinson's great in his own right, but there's a clear difference.
0: This album's going to be enormous, though, right?
1: It's going to be huge because it's 43 songs.
0: So if it's huge, if it's going to be enormous, it's going to sell and it's going to top charts.
1: Yeah.
0: Then does it actually mean that Kendrick Lamar beat him?
1: Drake is completely recovered. Yeah, he's not completely recovered because the stink is still on them. The stank of the loss is still there. Like you can
0: he's
1: feel
0: still
1: it.
0: Got that stank.
1: Still got the stank from the loss. You know, it's like you know, LeBron won a champ. We still talk about 2011. You know, like you're still going to talk about it. Like that, I just think that the stank is always going to be, and we're always going to know that Kendrick Lamar very thoroughly. So, for instance, one of the things that Kendrick Lamar on Not Like Us said about Drake was, "Hey, you run to Atlanta, and you get these artists whenever you want to be." Popular, right? So Drake has a song called Ran to Atlanta where he does a song of Future. So it's kind of like tongue in cheek about his own, like, but it's still in a way that you're trying to act like you're a good sport. But we know it hurts. We know it's like the meme with the crying mask over the guy. It's like we know you're in pain right now, Drake.
0: Does Drake mention anyone else? Like, does he take any shots at anybody else that you've heard so far?
1: Nonstop. Oh, he takes shots at LeBron, Zaz. He's dissing LeBron. Dissing LeBron. Which I need a ruling on this.
0: Wasn't LeBron like dancing on stage with Kendrick Lamar? Is that why?
1: LeBron was dancing at the concert to Kendrick Lamar. Drake got upset. He got so upset. You hear about the tattoo? You know about the tattoo, right?
0: No, tell me. No.
1: He got so upset, Zaz, that he covered up his LeBron tattoo.
0: Drake had a LeBron tattoo.
1: He had a LeBron tattoo and got so mad that he covered it up with the SGA tattoo. I feel like you cannot
0: cover it up with an SGA tattoo.
1: You cannot diss a guy that you have a tattoo that you have or had a tattoo of. You just can't. I just think you can't.
0: What do you think about having a tattoo of

0: Because LeBron is very much alive and well. Alive and well. Like, it's not like, you know, RIP to the homies. Right. It's just like he's still actively alive. And now you had a falling out and you cover the tattoo and you want to insult LeBron. You can't insult the guy that you had a tattoo of. You just can't.
1: Now,
0: I think that's your rule.
1: Now, this is your opinion of the Drake album. Do you find that others are having this opinion as well? Or do some people think it's incredible?
0: So, I mean, the Drake fans think it's incredible. And, you know, they were all mad at me because I was like, I'm kind of bored here. And they were in the mentions and wearing their OVO thing. LA Times said it was a Temu album. A Temu album.
1: Oh, that's a very big insult, right?
0: Very big insult. So there's a lot of, like, I'm not, because the one album is like rap, Iceman. Then there's R&B. And then there's like an oomph album. So like, I'm not going to
1: listen to
0: that.
1: EDM?
0: Like sort of just like international, just oomph type of stuff that Drake has been dabbling in. It's not, I don't want it. I don't want it.
1: All right. There you go. I feel like I'm up to speed now.
0: You're up to speed on it, right? Like you can bump the, ride around with it. Bump the Drake. Tell the boys, hey, I'm listening to Drake. What do you guys think? And have a little, play Iceman. Tell them what you guys think about Iceman.
1: I'm going to ask my younger one, too, because my younger one likes rap music, not the way the older one does. The older one is obsessed. But I'm going to ask the younger one, too. Maybe he's listening to some of Drake.
0: Now, Drake does do one thing that is very vastly important that puts him ahead of Kendrick Lamar, in my opinion. On this one aspect, he mentions Davidson. He mentions Davidson. He gives Davidson a shout-out. So that's a very, very important aspect of Drake.
1: Now, did I get tricked by the internet? Because that happens sometimes. Nobody's perfect. Did I get tricked by the internet? Does Drake mention Danhausen?
0: No, I don't think he mentions Danhausen. There was all these things. There was one that said Drake mentioned Roman Reigns. There was one that said he mentioned Danhausen. I don't think he mentioned Danhausen. But I think he got cursed by Danhausen when Kendrick Lamar came out.
1: Which will be more likely, mentioning Roman Reigns or mentioning Danhausen?
0: Oh, Danhausen feels like a Drake thing.
1: I think so. Danhausen's super hot right now. Very over. All right. Coming up next, we'll get to some of your phone calls you guys want to get in. Plus, do we now officially have a new face of the league? 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
6: I'm Dave Mager. Preakness Stakes coming up. Taj Mahal and Incredibolt are the favorites at 5-1. It will be quite a Sunday at the PGA Championship because no one can separate a seven-way tie for the lead. John Rahm, Ludvig Åberg, Matty Schmidt, Nick Taylor, Aaron Rye, Alex Smalley, and Maverick McNealy all at 4-under. Rory McIlroy and Xander Schauffele at 3-under, one shot back. Scottie Scheffler at 2-under. Baseball. Alec Burleson drove in two as St. Louis beat KC 4-2. The first Major League home run for Yohendrick Pinyango of the Blue Jays. He came in the seventh inning and tied the Tigers at one. Then 10th inning, Toronto's Dalton Varsho drives in the phantom runner.
7: Varsho sends a line drive up the middle. Guerrero to third. He's going to be waved home. The throw from Vierling is cut off, and the Blue Jays take the lead.
6: And beat Detroit 2-1, the call by Tom Hart on ESPN Radio. Phillies leading Pittsburgh 5-0 in the sixth. Tampa Bay 1, Miami 0 in the sixth with Nick Martinez on the mound for the Rays. NBA Game 7 set for tomorrow night, Cleveland at Detroit. It's on ESPN Radio. NHL Playoffs Game 6, Buffalo at Montreal. Canadiens can clinch. They've got 19 goals in the last four games. Alex Lyon in net for the Sabres tonight. It's on ABC, 8 p.m. Eastern Time.
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0: It's another busy weekend around the world of sports, and this is Game Day. Game Day.
1: Champagne in transition. Catches wing left, throws it into Wemby, and he dunks it with two hands. Timeout, Chris Finch. Largest lead now for San Antonio, up 30, and they're starting to head into the night here in Minneapolis.
2: And that may be the one that makes Chris Finch just wave the white flag.
3: Yeah, it was. Spurs go on to win 139-109. They do it in Minnesota, and they advance to the Western Conference Finals. This is Game Day on ESPN Radio. I'm Jonathan Zaslow alongside David Dennis Jr. Pretty incredible for the Spurs. Like, I know the goal is to win a championship for San Antonio. They're certainly a championship contender. And I would say for a team that had not been to the postseason in 7 years, that when you make your return to the postseason and you get at least to the conference finals, and of course if they don't get past the conference finals, it'll be because they lost to the defending champs. Again, I know the goal is to win a championship for San Antonio. They're good enough to win a championship, but this season is a home run already for the San Antonio Spurs. You got a problem with me saying that?
4: No, I think it is a home run because unlike other teams, so I think overall in the NBA, I think the NBA is a windowless league. And the fact that it's not built in a way to be like, we have a 3-year window, 4-year window, because you just never know what's going to happen, right? You may think you have a window. All of a sudden, Kevin Durant goes to Golden State and everybody's window is shut, right? Like, so, or Giannis may go to somebody. Like the league changes so often that you do not, like, you don't have a window that you think you will have. The exception is OKC and San Antonio. Like, OKC and San Antonio can look at this year, whether they win or lose, and say, we're set up well for the next few years. Like, on the opposite side, I think of, like, a team like Detroit, and they were kind of slow to make a big move at the trade deadline with the belief, hey, we're young, we can work, try to see what we can do for the next couple of years. That's not going to work. I don't see a world where Detroit's beating San Antonio or OKC anytime in the next 2 or 3 years. But so for San Antonio, I think that works out for them where they could say, hey, we're building something. We can win a couple championships in the next few years.
3: Yeah, usually it doesn't go this route where you return to the playoffs. Like I said, 7 years without play or 6 years without playoffs. 7 years later, you're back in and you're already in the conference finals. You're certainly a championship contender. There was one play last night, David, where so Wembanyama, like he leaked out ahead of the break, and they on the fast break pass to him caught him underneath the basket, and his momentum took him to where he was. He got fouled, and the momentum took him to where he was falling out of bounds. He was behind the basket, but because his arms are so long, he was able to reach back and lay the ball in as the rest of his body is so far behind the backboard. I'd never seen anything like that. Like, I don't know if I'm describing the play properly here for you, but that's why I believe that this Spurs team is going to win the whole thing, because, I'm not telling you anything you don't know. We've never seen anything like Wembanyama before, and it was stuff like that that you've never seen before, that he's able to complete plays like that. So if we're talking about, like, face of the league stuff, and I do want to go back to a couple of nights ago. So Wembanyama makes his return, I guess it was in Game 5, right? It was Game 5 in San Antonio. We got thrown out in Game 4, and now we're tied at 2 games apiece. I just thought – I want to preface it with, I love watching Wembanyama. I don't think he's a dirty player at all right? I think he's a really great representative of the league. But I found the conversation around him, especially on the broadcast. I think it was Peacock, maybe. I think it was NBC. I found the conversation around his,
4: wasn't he, if it was ESPN, it would have been flawless commentary. If you said that. You wouldn't have had anything wrong with it.
3: I just wouldn't have brought it up. Yeah. I found the conversation. I thought it was weird. Like it was okay. It was as if he was this returning hero when no, like he he was not wronged in any sense. He wasn't the victim. He was the perpetrator. He did the bad thing. And obviously the home crowd is going to love him. Mm-hmm. And he started off the game incredible. He had 16 points in the first quarter. He was amazing. But it was just weird. It felt like he was being treated as this returning hero. It's like, no, he did a really dirty thing, you know? I thought it was weird. But again, maybe that's the answer to the question here, right? Because maybe that's because he is now officially arrived as the face of this league, that, you know what, he could do no wrong. Maybe that's what that was.
4: That's part of it. He can do no wrong. And I think, like, when you compare, like, I know the comparison between him and Luka came up. Like, if Luka got suspended, but, like, Luka would get suspended for being annoying. Like, really, you know, like, Luka would, but also it doesn't really matter, because I think if Wemby... The suspension, we would judge the suspension based on what happened next, I think, right? If Wemby comes out in game five, he looks a little timid, looks a little shaken, the team is kind of in disarray, and they end up losing game five, then I think there would be a whole different way that we talk about him than and talk about that elbow. We'd be like, man, he derailed this team. They should be winning this series. They're losing because of him not having the experience. But the fact he came out and had 18 points in the first quarter, was blocking shots. They didn't lose another game. Basically a no harm, no foul type of situation. I think it's fine that we're just saying this dude lost his temper, elbowed a dude, and went out and started whooping up on folks. Like, I think it's fine. I think it's fine to do that. And I think it's also fine to say that he did overcome his, like, youthful, you know, inexperience and losing his temper. Like, he did. It's not like Draymond or somebody where this is the fifth time they've done this. Like, nobody looked at Draymond in game seven of the finals and said, man, he overcame that suspension. No, because he got suspended for being a doofus 10 times during the course of that playoffs. That's not what happened with Wemby. I'm fine with it.
3: Also, you know, you mentioned a guy like Luka Doncic, and when you talk about, you know, the top guy and face of the league and that kind of deal, the way Luka plays, and certainly his behavior, it's really his behavior, not the way he plays. Luka's behavior is a massive turnoff.
4: Yes.
3: Huge turnoff. It's every game, and it's almost the entire game. With Wembanyama, you watch him run around out there, I don't know what there is that anyone would object to. Like, I don't know what we're watching there, and it's like, I don't like how he does this, or I don't like how he does that. Everything about his game is exciting to watch, and it feels like something we haven't seen before. Like, he is a... And you know, Shaq talked about this, right? I think it was last week and a half ago, maybe, on Inside the NBA, where Shaq talked about him being the first ever perfect big man, which I thought was a really strange thing for Shaq to say, actually, because if you want to say he's a perfect basketball player, that made more sense to me than calling him a perfect big man from Shaq, because Shaq is the... He wants you to play that powerful style. He wants back to the basket. He wants you to exert your force. And that's not Wembanyama. So that's why I was surprised that Shaq actually said he's a perfect big man. He doesn't play like the kind of big man that Shaq would tout. That's why I would have thought more like perfect basketball player. But Shaq also capped it off with, like, he's a pleasure to watch. And I think that's probably the best way to put it. He's a pleasure to watch.
4: For now. For now. Because we're going to find some reason to hate Wemby.
3: Like, once were we saying that kind of stuff about Shai a year or two ago?
4: Yeah, like Shai. I mean, I don't think we were gushing over Shai in the way that we are for Wemby. But the hate for Shai has been a little overblown, I think. Right? Like, the foul merchant stuff, it's part ref, part him. But, like, the dude should still be a guy that we are entertaining. And people are discrediting him. But this is what we do. This is what we societally do. When you get to that second ring and it feels like you're unstoppable, like, everybody hated, like, not everybody, but there was a lot of backlash to Stephen Curry after they won 73 about how he was cocky, he was shooting three, but it was like, oh, he's too small, he can't beat the guys. The 3-1 memes, everybody hated the Warriors when they blew the 3-1 lead, and then especially when they got Kevin Durant. Like, there's always a reason to hate somebody. So when Wembanyama wins his first championship and is Defensive Player of the Year over Defensive Player of the Year, MVPs, championship, we're gonna find a reason to hate Wemby. We're gonna, is it too boring? Do we need to, you know, like, whatever we're gonna do, we're gonna find a reason to be annoyed by this dude. Mark my words, nobody in sports stays beloved, especially once they start winning.
3: You're probably right. You're probably right that we're going to get tired over him winning Defensive Player of the Year every year. We're going to get tired of what will eventually be multiple MVPs, and we're going to get tired of what could wind up being multiple championships. Because I do think that, you know, 2 years ago when the Thunder were starting to become like the next big team, we were gushing over Shai Gilgeous-Alexander. Not the way we are Victor Wembanyama, but we were gushing over him. Heck, there was a time we were gushing over Luka. And I just told you about all the, you know, how his behavior is not fun to watch. So we'll find reasons to not enjoy Wembanyama anymore, but just, man, like right now, it doesn't feel that way. Odds are, history tells us, we will find things to not like about him. But right now, he is a pleasure to watch out there.
4: Yeah, right now, he's cool. He's like, Victor Wembanyama is cool. And I think the similarity with Shaq is this. Not since Shaq have we just seen a really cool big man. You know, like big dudes, it's hard for the NBA to kind of market big guys. They're not as exciting.
3: No one can relate to a big guy.
4: No one can relate to him. The shoes don't sell well. Shaq had this sort of personality and all the other stuff about him that made him really cool. Victor Wembanyama is cool because he does things we've never seen before, and he is ultra competitive. Like, we are going to love, we actually already love, but we're going to love even more his just deep-seated hatred of Chet Holmgren. Like, to watch that for seven games is going to, he is Shaq in the big man thing, but I think he also has a lot of Kobe in him. In the, I'm going to be as competitive as everybody else. I'm going to make the All-Star game competitive. I think he has that in his spirit as well.
3: I'm so competitive that I'm going to cheat with Chris Paul in the skills competition to win that.
4: Yes, right. Right. Like, that's the kind of Wimby. The guy cried after a regular season game where he, where they came back from whatever amount of points against the Clippers. Like, that is the type of passion that dude has for the game.
3: All right, we want to hear from you out there. 888-SAY-ESPN, 888-729-3776. We now know the Western Conference Finals. It is set. Spurs-Thunder. Do the Spurs have a chance? Plus, is the Western Conference Finals actually the NBA Finals? 888-SAY-ESPN, 888-729-3776. 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
4: 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Good to have you aboard. He's David Dennis Jr. I'm Jonathan Zaslow. We're taking you up until the top of the hour, and then I'm counting down the minutes. 8 p.m. Eastern time tonight on ABC. We got the hockey, David. You got the Sabres and the Canadiens. I'm very, very into that. I got to catch up on my stories as well. I didn't finish WWE SmackDown last night. You watched SmackDown last night?
5: Did not watch SmackDown last night, but I saw Jade Cargill and Charlotte gearing up.
4: Oh, okay. I didn't know that. Okay.
5: Getting a little spicy. SummerSlam, bring it on. Jade Cargill, who sat next to, we did a first take segment today. Ripped. Big. That's a solid.
4: She looks like a million bucks, man. She's incredible.
5: Yeah. She lost the belt the next day. It wasn't on me. Don't blame it on me. It wasn't the Dave Dennis curse. But she went out there and
4: she was a basketball player. She played basketball in college.
5: So she's great. She's really and the nicest person. Just I know she's mean on TV, but that really the nicest person.
4: So, and then tomorrow we got a game seven. The NBA's conference semifinals have given us one game seven, two sweeps, a game six, which ended last night with the Spurs beating the Wolves, and a game seven tomorrow, Cavaliers Pistons, 8 p.m. Eastern. And you could hear that right here on ESPN Radio. We do want to take your calls here. Is the Western Conference final actually the NBA Finals? 888-SAY-ESPN, 888-729-3776. I do wonder if we'll ever. I don't think we will, but, you know, back in the day, Eastern Conference playoffs, Western Conference playoffs, it's like when the NBA Finals used to be the 2-3-2 format, right, David? Mm-hmm. The reason that they did that, and it eventually became antiquated and outdated, because travel is just so much easier now. Like, 2-3-2 was because, all right, if you get a team that's all the way on the East Coast, like maybe New York, and a team that's all the way on the West Coast, like maybe L.A. I actually should use Boston as the example because that makes more sense. To fly back and forth several times, it's very taxing. So we're going to do two games here and then three here. And then two here. But just the travel is so easy and convenient for these teams now that it really doesn't make sense anymore. And so I bring this up because I wonder if we'll ever get to a place where we just seed 1 through 16. Like maybe you do, all right, you have 18, top 8 in the Eastern Conference. Not a whole league 1 through 16, but top 8 Eastern Conference make the playoffs. Top 8 Western Conference make the playoffs. And then you seed those 16 teams based on their records, so we would get to a place where, you know, Thunder Spurs, instead of being the Western Conference final, would actually be the NBA final.
5: I know that that's been something people would discuss. I don't think that the NBA would ever do it because I think, like, you – so, say, for instance, the biggest ratings rivalry, of course, LeBron Steph, right? Warriors-Cavs. There was a chance – that say Warriors are the one seed, Cavs are they could have met before the finals, right? And so some of the things that dictate your moves are about the conferences, right? So like LeBron doesn't necessarily want to go to the Western Conference while the Warriors and KD are there. You want to stay in the East so that you can meet. And for Adam Silver, I think you want that. It becomes more predictable, right? So now you have a situation where sure, the Thunder and Spurs may be what a lot of people consider the finals. I'm not too convinced. I'm not all the way convinced about that. But you still would have whoever wins is going to Madison Square Garden more than likely, right? Which one do you think Adam Silver wants? Like a competitive Spurs Thunder? Or do you want the New York Knicks in the finals? So I think there's a value with having an Eastern Conference from that perspective where it's like, hey, the new Knicks may get swept, Knicks may lose in five, but we're getting two at least games in Madison Square Garden that I think would be a big deal.
4: Yeah, I think you're spot on. I think this is actually the dream scenario where you have this incredible series, most likely, with the Western Conference in Oklahoma City and San Antonio. And whoever wins, no disrespect, take it as disrespect if you want. I don't even care. The Knicks are going to win in the East, all right?
6: Right.
4: And so you get this series, which is likely going to feature the NBA champion in the Western Finals, but then in the NBA Finals, you're getting New York.
6: Yeah.
4: New York is involved, and Madison Square Garden is involved for the first time. They're in the NBA Finals since 1999, and of course they haven't won since, what, 73, I think it is?
6: Yeah.
4: So I think this is actually the dream scenario. Let's hear from Victor Wembanyama on his confidence level going into the Western Conference Final.
7: Of course we're confident, but we need to keep the right confidence level. Right now, I'm not even thinking about it. I'm just thinking about recovering. I'm thinking about getting this press conference over with, and we're gonna see about it in the next couple of days. But it's gonna be the same as usual. Prepare, take care of everybody, scout, watch the film, practice.
4: Game one, Spurs and Thunder, is from Oklahoma City on Monday night. And then I have to imagine, because it's game seven, like that's what happens when you get to game seven. You don't get a lot of time to recover. Game seven tomorrow, Detroit and Cleveland. I would have to imagine game one in a game one Knicks and Pistons. So it would either be Cleveland at New York or New York at Detroit. I have to imagine it'll be Tuesday, right?
5: Yeah. Well, I thought both of them, New York's the higher seed for both of these, right? I think New York's the higher
4: seed. Detroit was the one seed.
5: Sorry, Detroit. Yeah, you missed it. Sorry. So New York would be...
4: It's got to start Tuesday, right?
5: Yeah, it's got to start Tuesday. I always think of the Knicks have been resting so long, I forget that they're not the top of the East. Like, that is how they feel. The top of the East. Yeah. So, just a couple days after that, New York's going to be rested. It feels like that. Hopefully OG is back and all that stuff.
4: Let's go out to California. Let's hear from Ted. Ted, you're on Game Day on ESPN Radio. Go ahead, Ted.
8: Hey, guys. Thanks for the show. Great show. I was calling because, first of all, the Western Conference Finals are the finals, no doubt. But I was calling about Shaq and Wemby. You know, I definitely remember recently when Shaq was on a couple different shows, giving Wemby big flowers and saying the perfect big man. And I also remember how last year and maybe the year before that, Shaq was arguing with Chuck and Kenny saying that Wemby is not all that, and Shaq kept saying, my man, Bull Bull. He was like propping up Bull Bull as being better than Wemby, at which point me, Shaq, and Kenny were all like...
4: You're right. I remember, Ted. He loved Bull Bull. Shaq was wrong, all right?
6: Yeah.
4: But he was doing the whole... Bull Bull can do everything that Wemby does also. I'm sorry, we were limited on time there, Ted, but I do remember what you're referring to there. It does feel, though, like the Western Conference Final is the NBA Final. So coming up next, we'll talk to someone who's all over that series. We'll help us preview it, which starts on Monday night. 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
1: I'm Dave Mager. Freak mistakes coming up. Taj Mahal now the solo favorite at 9-2. Incredibolt is at 5-1. American Alex Smalley, the leader at the PGA, a birdie putt moments ago on 16 gives him a two-shot lead. Smalley now at 6-under. Second place is six-way tie featuring John Rahm and Ludvig Åberg. NHL playoffs, the Montreal Canadiens can partially credit their power play for their 3-2 series lead over Buffalo.
2: Here's Slavkovsky up front. They score! Nick Suzuki, power play goal. And the Montreal Canadiens get a couple of quick strikes late in the second period to go in front 5-3.
1: That was in the Game 5 win. The call on TSN 690. Five power play goals in the last three games. Alex Lyon in net tonight for the Sabres. With the win tonight, Montreal would play Carolina in the Eastern Finals. It's on ABC, 8 p.m. Eastern Time. NBA Game 7 set for tomorrow night. Cleveland at Detroit. It's on ESPN Radio. Baseball, St. Louis gets two RBIs from Alec Burleson in a 4-2 win over KC.
3: Burleson hits it the other way, a base hit. Coming around third base is when the throw to the plate is offline. The throw goes to third and down the left field line. Ivan Herrera could not get up to come on home.
1: John Rooney, KMOX. Philadelphia leading Pittsburgh 6-0 in the ninth. Kyle Schwarber, RBI double. Miami, Tampa Bay tied at one in the eighth. The Red Sox place Trevor Story on the 10-day injured list, sports hernia, Story batting 206.
4: Hey, it's Michelle Smallman, and coming up Monday, I've studied the NFL schedule, which means I'll tell you the exact week when Fernando Mendoza and other rookie quarterbacks will get their first start this season. 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
5: So before we get back to the basketball, this is Game Day on ESPN Radio. He's David Dennis Jr. I'm Jonathan Zaslow. We are presented by Progressive Insurance. The NFL schedules came out a couple of nights ago. Now, I couldn't be less interested because we know who everybody's going to play. We know which games are home and away.
6: Yeah.
5: But you're a Saints fan, David. So you looked at the schedule. Did you love it? Were you way into it?
6: No, not really. We know we're playing. Saints have the second easiest schedule. I got to see when they're playing the Falcons, when they'll be in town. I do know that the 20th anniversary of the Dome game, the Katrina game with Atlanta, they're running it back with the Falcons. That'll be fun in the Dome.
5: Okay, you know what? Put a pin in that because I'm glad you brought that up because I wanted to ask you about an anecdote about that that I saw recently, okay? But let's bring aboard Michael C. Wright, ESPN NBA writer, joining us here Game Day on ESPN Radio. Michael, thanks for your time. So Spurs and Thunder is going to get going on Monday night, 8:30 p.m. Eastern time. Game one of that series tips off. Are we watching actually game one of the finals?
7: No, because that's not the finals. It's the Western Conference Finals. I mean, and the shame of it is that, like, say the Spurs are good enough to beat Oklahoma City, New York is a really tough matchup for the Spurs. Like, they really had a lot of trouble dealing with the Knicks. So either way it goes, I mean, I wouldn't call this the finals. It's Eastern Conference versus Western Conference. Let's be logical here.
6: Michael, I think asking his ass to be logical is a little. You have not been listening to
5: some logic to,
6: to the guy on the show. So
5: you
6: got to set your expectations here if you're going to be dealing with us for the next little bit of time. But in terms of this series, Spurs Thunder, like Wemby has been so dominant. If we come back on, we come to the end of this series and say Wemby kind of struggled, he wasn't himself. What would the Thunder have to do to make that happen?
7: They can make him struggle. That's not the issue. Say you basically devote everything to shutting down Victor Wembanyama. If you do that, then those guards are going to beat you. Those wings are going to beat you because you're leaning into his gravity. You know what I mean? Like you were lured into the gravity part of it. And so if you try to shut him down, all those other guys can hurt you. So to me, if the San Antonio Spurs are unsuccessful, it's because they found a way to not only shut down Vic from a production standpoint, but also the gravity part of it, and that's stopping those guards. I mean, you got three of them, man. It ain't just one or two, three. And you got those guys, Julian Champagne and Devin Vassell, that can knock down shots from the perimeter. So they can hit you from a lot of different ways. I mean, then you look, we can go to the bench. You know, Keldon Johnson, he can hurt you. So they can hit you from so many different ways, but Oklahoma City is just as well equipped. So, you know, I wouldn't call this the NBA Finals, but maybe it's Rocky III, Clubber Lang, and Apollo Creed. I don't know.
5: Michael, as someone who's around the Spurs regularly, this being Wembanyama's only his third year in the league, best case scenario, what would you guess when the Spurs drafted Wembanyama? Could this have even been best case scenario that they would be a championship contender and in the Western Conference Finals in just his third year?
7: Well, absolutely not. They did not expect to be where they are right now. But at the same time, it was sort of a situation where as the year went on, they sort of adjusted their expectations. You know, coming into it, like, they were really excited about Mitch Johnson, who had served sort of as Coach Pop's replacement in an interim basis. But the thing was, Mitch was just trying to get through the day every day last season. And he was still sort of running, you know, what kind of Pop's program. Well, they knew once he got in the offseason and just how competitive and some of the signs that those guys showed throughout that year when Pop had the stroke, they were like, okay, we got a chance. And then, you know, just sort of as the year's gone on, like, they're kicking people's butts. And they're like, oh, man, I guess we're better than we thought we were. And not only that, you see guys like Dylan Harper, a rookie, Carter Bryant, even Steph Castle. He was rookie of the year last year, but sort of progressively throughout the season, you kind of see their game growing. I mean, if we're being honest here, when you watch the game, sort of you see them diagnosing and figuring things out in real time. And they just didn't expect those guys to advance as fast as they did.
6: So, Michael, how when you look at somebody like Jalen Williams, J-Dub, who has been out all playoffs, not totally clear on his status, what does his availability do to change what each team's game plan is in this series?
7: I don't think it changes anything because we also have to kind of take into account the fact that these teams have played five times. They played five times during the regular season, and the Spurs got the best of them. They went 4-1. And so they know what each other – they know, you know, they both know each other very well. And then, like, you look at even just the organization. I mean, Sam Presti is a former Spurs guy. You know, there's a lot of crossover there. They have a lot of the same principles and things like that. So there aren't going to be any surprises here. I mean, I think the only surprise, and at least from my standpoint, is does Oklahoma City find a way to shut them down? Because, throughout the season, I did not see it, but also I kept thinking that, well, the Thunder are the defending champs. And they just get through the – like, you know how, like, when you come off a championship, a lot of teams are like, okay, the regular season is boring. Let's just get through the season, get to the playoffs, and get back out, you know, to the championship, the grandest stage. And I feel like some of that was going on with the Thunder. And then also you got the young Spurs coming up, like, hey, we next. And so they are coming after the Thunder. So there's some of that, too. But now with – really high stakes and, you know, both teams having basically everything to lose here. Now, what's that look like? And so, the Thunder have not lost a game yet in the playoffs. And the Spurs have had their share of adversity, whether you're talking about, you know, Vic kind of falling on his face in game two of the opening round, or you talk about the, you know, he got emotional and had the elbow Nas Reed. Like, they've had their share of adversity. And Oklahoma City really hasn't. They've just been running through everybody. So it's an interesting situation here, and I'm excited to see kind of how it pans out.
5: Michael C. Wright, ESPN NBA writer, joining us here, game day on ESPN Radio. Last night, 8 minutes to go in the fourth quarter, Chris Finch subs out everyone, pretty much waving the white flag, and Anthony Edwards goes and shakes hands with everybody during the timeout huddle. Shakes hands everybody on the Spurs, the coaches, the players. Had you ever seen anything like that?
7: No, no. And you go into the Spurs locker room, and everybody I talked to said they had never seen anything like that. It was like the equivalent of like a knight or something just laying down his swords. And I don't know. I don't, like, is that a message to the Minnesota Timberwolves? Is that a message to A-Rod? Hey, give me some help? I don't know, but it was interesting. And, you know, like, if you want to get all nerdy and be all about sportsmanship and stuff like that, it was classy. So it was new, but it was refreshing at the same time for me. And, you know, like, I know there were points in the series where Ant was like, we're going to be just fine. You know, we'll be good. Like, he knew his knee was sort of improving. And he thought that the Spurs might have been Timberwolves might have been figuring out the Spurs. And it just didn't happen. I mean, they had some big-time blowouts. I want to say the Spurs actually finished plus 97 in the series, which is nuts, to get beat by 100, basically. So, I don't know. I don't even know what to think of it. But, yeah, it was interesting to see.
6: What's the Spurs' sort of game plan for SGA? Right there, is it just going to be Stephen Castle on him? How are they going to sort of slow him down a little bit? And what are they going to do about trying to stay out of foul trouble and keep him off the line?
7: They got three guards three guards that can guard him. And if those three can't, you have another guy in Carter Bryant, a rookie. He's kind of a four man, but he can kind of guard, you know, one through four, actually one through five. So they have plenty of options there. And the thing is that, like, if you go back to the regular season and you watch those games, like, part of the reason why the Spurs were able to win those games is because they just were relentless pressuring the ball. And I'm talking about full-court pressure. I'm talking about there were times where they were struggling to get the ball across half court. And so I can see that happening. And basically, somebody else on the Oklahoma City Thunder is going to have to beat the Spurs. And I'm not going to sit here and say that's not possible because the OKC is loaded, just like the Spurs are. That's what makes it seem like this interesting to see, like, just to kind of anticipate how it might unfold. And like you look around on the other side, okay, how is OKC going to deal with those guards? Well, you do have Lou Dort. You do got A.J. Mitchell. You know, they got people. And so I think they match pretty well. And I think the only advantage, like just bona fide advantage that the Spurs have is they got 7'7", 8'9", 10'11", 8'8". Albert Ali is. They got him. And so I think that's the only real advantage they have. But, hey, okay, she has the experience. And Antonio really doesn't. I mean, and then they played Toronto, Minnesota. Pretty good team, but not what you would call the top tier of the West.
5: Michael C. Wright, ESPN NBA writer. Series gets going on Monday night. Game one from Oklahoma City. Thanks for giving us your time, Michael. Appreciate it.
7: All right, guys. Have a good one.
5: Think about this, David. In order for San Antonio to win the Western Conference, in order for San Antonio to get to the NBA Finals, they're going to have to beat the Thunder 8 times this year.
6: Yeah.
5: That's crazy, right?
6: Yeah, that is crazy. 8 times for a team that's lost, what do they have, 15 total losses?
5: That sounds right.
6: Right? You know, so 15 total losses.
5: 18 losses.
6: 18 losses. So, I don't know, I'm not, but math is wonky. So, overall, it'd be what? A third of their losses would be to one team.
5: Yes.
6: When especially we thought that the Thunder were going to win 75 games at one point this season. It's crazy.
5: Yeah, they beat them 4 out of 5 in the regular season. So in order for San Antonio to get to the NBA Finals this year, they have to beat the defending champs 8 times. That's something when you think of it that way.
6: Yeah.
5: Coming up next, we'll give you our predictions for Game 7 tomorrow night. This is Game Day on ESPN Radio and the ESPN app.
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11: Of course.

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0: And the Detroit Pistons stave off elimination again. 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
1: They just have the ability to bounce back mentally.
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0: Crosses over, steps back, three, yes! Right at the shot clock horn for Cade Cunningham.
2: Whenever our back's against the wall, we keep swinging. 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
1: We understand the moment. We've been through it before in a game 7. You know, it's win or go home. And, you know, our guys don't want to go home.

0: tomorrow night, Game 7, you could hear right here, 8 p.m. Eastern Time on ESPN Radio as the Cavs, they blew it last night. This is game day on ESPN Radio, the ESPN app, and SiriusXM Channel 80. Like, David, I'm so angry if I'm a Cavs fan. So angry. It's not, I don't think it's realistic to say that this Cavs team, in order to win the series against the number one seed Detroit Pistons, you have to go on the road, win game five, and go on the road to win game seven. Getting one of those games, okay. They did it in game five. But now you got to also do it in game seven. You're asking for too much, in my opinion. So that's my very easy way of saying I think it's all Detroit tomorrow night.
1: I do. I agree. I think it is Detroit. I think we're adding to the immovable legacy of James Harden now. Like, there's no way around it. There's nothing. Like, if you have another series where you go down game six or game seven, this is locked. This is goes into when he gets inducted into the Hall of Fame, when he retires, we will say James Harden won MVP, one of the great scorers of all time, one of the great shooting guards of all time, could not get it done in game six or game seven at
0: any
1: point.
0: Can't count on him in a big spot.
1: And can't count on him because he was part of that reason. Like, the thing about this that's so sad is that it is a top down. Everybody in Cleveland played poorly at game six. Nobody, and it wasn't even execution. It wasn't game plan. It wasn't just that they missed shots. They had no intensity. They weren't getting to loose balls. They were punked out there in a game that could have put you in position or could have put you in the conference finals in position to make the finals.
0: I could see tomorrow night being one of those games where you look at the box score at the end of the game and Harden took like eight or nine shots.
1: Mm-hmm, mm-hmm.
0: You know, like just not aggressive. Not aggressive whatsoever, because that has been his history in some of these spots where he's not aggressive. I could see it being one of those games. Is it also one of those games where, like last night, he has eight turnovers, which, you know, all right, player's not in his prime anymore, so he's not a huge scorer, but there's no excuse for eight turnovers. Like, that cannot ever be the case, no matter what point in your career you're at. And I think the frustrating part, likely if you're a Cavs fan, is, you know, we're talking here about James Harden and what he's going to do tomorrow, when the reality is it should be so much more important what Donovan Mitchell does tomorrow. Like, Mitchell, there's no reason that Mitchell shouldn't be the top guy, but the way that this Cavalier team plays, it does seem like James Harden is their number one option, and I don't think anyone was hoping that that was going to be the case.
1: Yeah, the fact that we're talking about James Harden this much is an indictment of Donovan Mitchell, is an indictment of Evan Mobley. Like, you got to remember last year, when there was talk about where does Giannis go, people in Cleveland were saying, I'm not trading Evan Mobley for Giannis straight up. Because he has potential to be a great player. Defensive player of the year, he can really impact games. We have not talked about the Evan Mobley game yet in this round. I don't think we haven't really talked about the Evan Mobley game in the playoffs. Like, he hasn't been the best player in the team yet come playoff time. And there was an expectation that he would be that. Donovan Mitchell had an electric game four, right? 39 points in the second half. Since then, has not been up to snuff of what you would expect for a guy like that. And so you have a team, top to bottom, your three best players not showing up. Jared Allen, who played great in game seven against Toronto, not showing up. You have your role players not executing. And you have a Detroit Pistons team that has just gotten through winning three games in a row with elimination. Now they can win two games in a row. And if this happens, heads are going to roll in Cleveland.
0: All right, so both you and I, we're on Detroit tomorrow to win game seven at home. And then,
1: not close.
0: And
1: I don't
0: then,
1: think it's going to be close.
0: I'm with you. And then they would host the Knicks game one of the Eastern Conference Finals on Tuesday night in Detroit. Now, I want to come back to an anecdote that I saw yesterday. I asked you a few minutes ago, you're a Saints fan that lives in Atlanta, and all you care about with the NFL schedule release a couple days ago is, when are the Saints coming to town? All right, when are the Saints going to be in Atlanta? And like, do you go to that game every year? You make sure you go?
1: Yeah, so my wife is a Falcons fan. So I go, and so we did it like a newlywed thing. So we each have Falcons and Saints jerseys, depending who won the previous game. We go to the next game in the other person's jersey.
0: Oh, really?
1: Yeah, so Falcons won, so now we're going to go to this game in the Falcons jersey.
0: Okay, so, now, are you considering going to the Falcons at the Saints game this year, even though you live in Atlanta?

0: because I saw this anecdote a couple of days ago. Had you heard, is this true, had you heard before that 20 years ago when the NFL schedule was being made and we knew that they're going to reopen the Dome for the first time since Katrina, and this, for people who don't understand, Falcons and Saints is a very bitter rivalry.
1: Yes, yes.
0: Very bitter rivalry.
1: The biggest rivalry in sports that has never had any consequence.
0: Right, right. That the Falcons requested to the NFL not to be featured in that game, the return, which was a Monday Night Football game, the return to the Dome to face the Saints, and that the NFL didn't care, and they scheduled it anyway, and we all know what happened. It was the craziest crowd I've certainly ever seen watching an NFL game on television, and the Falcons had absolutely no chance. Had you heard that anecdote before, that the Falcons specifically requested not to play that game?
1: I did not hear that until recently. I saw it bubbling up when they're part of the thing, and you could say whatever you want to say. They were right. They were absolutely right to not want to be in that game. They had absolutely no shot. They were so much better than that Saints team, or they would have been. That Saints team had a good run, but they had a lot of, like, thought that that was a team that they could beat, and they got smoked early with, of course, the block punt.
0: The Saints were beating anyone that came into that building that night. For David Dennis Jr., I'm Jonathan Zaslow. John Michaels, Andre Snelling's up next. This has been Game Day on ESPN Radio.
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2: I'm Chad Ryder, third round of the PGA Championship just outside Philadelphia and a jam-packed leaderboard. American Alex Smalley has the lead at 6-under. Five golfers are just two shots back, including John Rahm. Rory McIlroy fired a 66 today, 4-under. He's three back of the lead. In the NHL, the Canadiens look to close out the Sabres in Game 6 of their second-round Stanley Cup playoff series tonight in Montreal. You can watch the game on ABC at 8 Eastern. Baseball, Rangers all-star shortstop Corey Seager out for tonight's game against the Astros with back spasms. And the Red Sox have played shortstop Trevor Story on the 10-day injured list with a sports hernia. He's batting .206 this season with three homers. On the scoreboard, it goes extras in Detroit.
3: Barsho sends a line drive up the middle. Guerrero to third. He's going to be waved home. The throw from Beerling is cut off, and the Blue Jays take the lead. First lead of the game for Toronto as Vlad Guerrero Jr. rumbles home from second on a Dalton Varsho single.
2: Tom Hart with a call on ESPN Radio and the Blue Jays outlast the Tigers 2-1 in 10 innings on that Varsho RBI single. Rookie left fielder Yohendrick Panango, game-tying solo homer in the seventh for Toronto, his first major league home run. The Phillies blanked the Pirates 6-0 behind Christopher Sanchez, who was terrific. Complete game shutout with no walks, 13 strikeouts. He improves to 5-2. Bryce Harper with a three-run homer. Cardinals have now won three in a row. The Royals have dropped six straight. St. Louis doubles up Kansas City 4-2.
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0: It's another busy weekend around the world of sports. And this is Prime Time. 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
1: It is the best two words in all of sports. It is called Game Number 7. 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I'm John Michaels. He is Andre Snellings, and we are 24 hours away from Game 7 between the Cavaliers and the Detroit Pistons, back in the Motor City as Detroit was able to come through and get home court advantage back. Dre, it's been a long time since we have worked together. I apologize if the voice is a little bit weak today. I was telling Nick before the show, I had three AAU games, which I'm a coach. Mm-hmm. I've got an 8 a.m. game tomorrow. So there's been a lot of screaming, a lot of yelling. It is NCAA live period. For anybody that knows that, we probably had 80 college scouts in the building. So I told my kids, let me be a maniac. You guys just go play basketball. But I hope all is well with you.
2: Absolutely. Yeah, you've been getting your Bobby Knight on. My best friend is a basketball coach out of Indiana. And they just went to Vegas for a tournament last week. So there's a lot of that going on right now. But yeah, life is good. You know, I was just telling you off the air. I've got a second child that's going to be going to college down your way, heading down south to Atlanta. So, you know, outside of being broke for the next 5 years, because I have two kids in college, life is good.
1: Yeah, everything is good. Well, everything's good right now for Detroit and Cleveland. It is a winner take all game number 7 Sunday night, tomorrow night at 7 o'clock. Odds on DraftKings Sportsbook. Right now, Detroit is a 4.5 point favorite, over under sitting at 205.5. Interesting when you watch this series, because the first two games in Detroit, Detroit wins by 10. It felt like they were going to be in control. But they always say a series doesn't start until somebody gets a road win. So the series, in essence, didn't start until game number 5, when Cleveland goes on the road to get the win. And you go, okay, Cavaliers should be good here. They're going to take care in game 6, and then the Pistons come back and absolutely roll. Crazy to watch these two teams. It's almost like neither one of them wants to go face the New York Knicks.
2: Yeah, my dad used to have an expression him and my grandfather would use. He would say, can't nobody kill nothing, won't nothing die. Like, that's what it seems like in this series, because you're right. Like, through two games, it was like, okay, the Pistons have this. You were hearing all the announcers and analysts on the air talking about how are the Knicks going to match up with the Pistons in the next round. Then all of a sudden, they went to Cleveland, and Cleveland remembered, oh, yeah, we have more talent than this team. And they played like it, and then they win the next three games. And you're like, okay, maybe Cleveland is finally ready to be what they should be, because they should be better than they are. Right. I don't know why they're not better than they are. They have talent at every position. They have everything that they need to be a legitimate championship contender, and they just haven't been that. And game 6 was the epitome of it. It seemed like Detroit just wanted it and said, you know what, we'll just go ahead and take it. And so if that's the energy of game 7, then we could get the Pistons and the Knicks getting ready for the conference finals.
1: Donovan Mitchell should be the superstar in this series. He goes for 18 in game 6, but just 6 for 20 from the floor. Afterwards, he talked about not worrying about his performance and moving on to game number 7.
3: Well, I can't dwell on it. You know what I mean? I missed shots tonight. Do I think some of them were tougher shots that I could have got better? Sure. But you can say that. I can say that about every game, right? So I'm not here to look at the fact that I missed shots. It's just the overall force and impact of the game. Tonight I missed shots. I've been making them most every game in the series, and tonight I didn't. So I'm not worried about that. It's more so the everything else. Yeah, we missed an opportunity. But I can't do nothing. We can't do anything about it. We got to go out there and win on the road.
1: Look, I'm going to tell you, there's a guy that I don't worry about in the backcourt for Cleveland in game number 7 is Donovan Mitchell. There's a guy on the other part in the backcourt that I do worry about in game number 7. His name is James Harden.
2: Yeah, but you know what's funny is in game 6, Harden looked better than Mitchell.
1: Sure.
2: So when the Cavs traded for James Harden, and they traded away Darius Garland, who was injured at the time, and we didn't really know what his time scale was for coming back. So when they traded for Harden, in my mind, that made them the favorite to come out of the East.
1: Okay.
2: At that time, we hadn't seen Jason Tatum come back yet for the Celtics. The Pistons were the top seed. But I just looked at the Cavs, and I said, okay, with Harden and Mitchell, they've got two dynamic playmakers in the backcourt. Mitchell always steps up his scoring in the playoffs. So even people that have questions of what Harden does when it gets to be crunch time, I thought the Cavs had that covered. All they really needed from Harden was to be a great point guard and to keep the big men in the action, which he seemed to be able to do. As soon as he got there, Jared Allen started scoring 20, 25 points a game. Evan Mobley has, you know, shown consistent flashes of what he could be. And I just really felt like the Cavs were ready to take a step. They didn't play like it in the season. They haven't played like it for most of the playoffs. Now we're at put up or shut up time. It's like either you are a team that thinks you can win the championship and you're going to show it by winning and going on to face the Knicks, or else they're going to be another disappointed and possibly blown up team this offseason.
1: And that's something we'll talk about throughout the duration of the show. What could be next for Cleveland if this doesn't go well? More from Donovan Mitchell, press conference after game number 6, talked about not dwelling on this loss.
3: I mean, everything you want is on the other side of hard. Nothing good comes easy. You know what I mean? That's kind of how you have to look at it. We could sit here and dwell on this and carry that into Sunday. What's that going to do for us, right? So understand we have an opportunity. We missed it. Now we have another opportunity on Sunday, and that's the mindset.
1: And that's all it is, and they've already proven in game number 5 that they could go on the road in adverse conditions, down, getting it to overtime and win a game. They know they can win in Detroit. It's not like you're going to Madison Square Garden. It's not like you're going to Oklahoma City. It's not like you're going to San Antonio. No offense to Detroit. This isn't the Bad Boys. Good team. Really good team. But I think Cleveland's got the mettle where they're not going to be afraid in game 7.
2: You know, they shouldn't be. I don't know. I can't tell. Am I crazy? Because everything Mitchell has said in these 2 clips we've played is correct, right? You know, you have to be able to move on. You can't get stuck dwelling on the past. But am I crazy? I just feel like I want more. I wanted more from those answers, you know? Right. Like, I wanted to be able to feel it. Like, okay, yeah, I'm not going to dwell on it, but I let us down tonight. So, you know, I think back to, like, playoffs of old when I remember in the 2008 finals, In like game 5, it could have been a closeout, and Kevin Garnett missed 2 free throws late that ended up costing them the game, and Kobe and the Lakers won game 5 to get ready for game 6. They said, KG didn't sleep that night. Like, his interview was like, you know, I'm chewing glass. I can't believe I missed those free throws. And I mean, everybody is different, but I just kind of wanted more emotion from Donovan Mitchell. So I'm hoping that he's saving that for the court.
1: Well, emotion is going to be what goes on in Detroit, getting a chance to play in front of their home crowd. Their superstar, Cade Cunningham, said he's excited about Game 7.
4: It's going to be a lot of energy. It's going to be a madhouse in there. You know, the crowd is going to play as well. You know, they want to insert themselves in the game. I know that. So it's going to be a fun environment for us. And we're excited to get back to the crib.
1: And what happens in Game 7s, a lot of times it's guys that will step up and make plays that aren't supposed to. Mm-hmm. I think about closeout games where Shane Battier, and I go back to the Heatle, Shane Battier goes 6 for 6 from downtown. Mm-hmm. Or Mike Miller without a shoe hits like 7 threes. Who can that be for Detroit? You know, does it end up, is Duncan Robinson healthy enough to come in and make an impact? He hit 4 threes, obviously, in game number 6. He's the type of guy that can get red hot. And that's where playing in front of your home crowd, that's why you have a great regular season, so you can get a game 7 at home.
2: Definitely. And, you know, I'm sorry, I keep laughing. To answer your question, I was thinking in the last game, it felt like Asar Thompson. Even though he wasn't shooting, he was just everywhere. He was getting every steal and every loose ball. But I'm laughing because I was listening to Cade Cunningham's voice, and I'm like, maybe I'm just getting old.
1: He sounds like LeBron.
2: No, he was saying things like, I'm so excited, but he said it like, I'm so excited.
1: Right.
2: It's going to be a really great game. And I'm like, maybe I'm old. I'm like, y'all put some emotion in your voice. Right. Like, what's going on here? Why are the young people so laid back?
1: They like to call it being nonchalant. I have to hear it with my AAU kids. Hey, Dad or Coach, I'm nonchalant. What does that even mean?
2: Like, come on,
1: why am I the most excited person on the floor? I was looking right now. Get in price on the secondary market. Get in price for Cavs and Pistons game 7. Lowest one I see is $257. You're sitting on the sun.
2: Yeah. Right. You're sitting on the sun right. with Wimby in front of you, so you can't even see around him.
1: Yeah, but it's going to be a wild, wild atmosphere. I know for Detroit, they're looking forward to this. For Cleveland, they're 7-2 all time in game sevens, including winning their last five. How crazy is that for a franchise that hasn't really been great for the history of their franchise to win their last five game sevens?
2: I mean, they had this guy named LeBron James who was pretty good. And, you know, I don't know how many of the five featured Mr. LeBron, but I have to feel like he was involved in some of them.
1: Yeah, they had the best winning percentage in game sevens in NBA history with a minimum of three games. So we'll see how that plays out tomorrow. Coming up on Primetime, is this the most anticipated conference finals in the last 10 years? We'll talk about that next here on ESPN Radio and the ESPN app, SiriusXM channel 80.
0: 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The Cavaliers and Pistons go head-to-head in Game 7 in Detroit.
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4: 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Channel 80, John Michaels alongside Andre Snellings. Spurs Thunder. Dre, I'm going to be real. You could have told me back in November this was going to be the Western Conference Finals. And I know the Nuggets were supposed to be a part of it. LeBron and Luka maybe with the Lakers. This was the one I wanted. I wanted to see Victor Wembanyama. I wanted to see SGA. I wanted to see the defending champs going against a team that has no fear of them. And now, hopefully, we get seven games of basketball greatness.
5: Yeah, so see, here's the thing. Back in November, I didn't know the Spurs were going to be this good, right? Like, they got off to a solid start, but for me, it was really in, like, December, when they started playing the Thunder, that I started paying attention to them, because every time they played the Thunder, they beat them, and right. Nobody else was beating them. And so that was really when they started catching my eye. And, yeah, the Spurs have progressively gotten better throughout the season, and then once the playoffs started, they've done it again. They've progressively gotten better. I'm excited because I don't know if the Thunder can do anything with that big Elliott. I really feel like the Spurs are in control going into this series.
4: We'll see how that all plays out. Spurs went 4-1 against the Thunder throughout the regular season. Wemby averaging 25 and 11.5 in the postseason. Shea averaging 31.1 points a game. The matchup becomes really tough, obviously, for the Thunder. The Thunder, normally when they play everybody, they're bigger than them. They've got such a huge front line. Shea can do whatever he wants. Obviously, Chet Holmgren really developing as he continues along. But when you have that alien that you just talked about in Wemby, and 7 foot whatever, 2, 3, 4. I'm not sure if he's 7'5". Now all of a sudden he's Andre the Giant. He's 7'8" or whatever he may be, or the Giant Gonzalez, as we go back to the old WCW days. He's an impossible cover. But then you have guys like Stephon Castle who step up in game 6 against Minnesota. Obviously you have De'Aaron Fox who could be a blur in the backcourt. This will be a fascinating matchup. And Oklahoma City, quite frankly, hasn't been tested at all in the postseason. So I wonder now with the level of competition maybe stepping up for them, is it going to be a tougher out in trying to knock San Antonio out of here?
5: Yeah. So you point out kind of the mismatch in the middle that normally is going the Thunder's way, but instead would go the Spurs' way because of Wembanyama. But I feel the same thing on the perimeter. I think the Thunder, a lot of times, they win with their first punch, right? Like, if you got a big boxing match, you're like, okay, you know dude's got a strong left hook, but, you know, if you can stop that, then does he have a counter? Does he have another way he can win? Well, the Thunder normally win with their perimeter guys. Like, their wing guys, they've got a bunch of dudes that are between 6'5 and 6'7. They can all shoot. They all defend like their hair is on fire. They're all physical.
4: Right.
5: And there's every game, pretty much, there's an avalanche period where those perimeter guys just take over the game. And you look up and they've run off a 15-2 run, and then the game's over. The Thunder's problem against the Spurs is they're looking in the mirror. Like, mm-hmm. The Spurs have those same level of guys on the perimeter. You mentioned Castle and De'Aaron Fox and, you know, my favorite player growing up was Ron Harper, so I was going to call him Ron Harper's son. Dylan Harper.
4: Dylan Harper,
5: you know,
4: yeah.
5: like Keldon Johnson, the sixth man of the year. Like, they've got the same, like, caliber, Devin Vassell. They've got shooters, they've got defenders, and in Castle, he's kind of built in a laboratory to defend Shai Gilgeous-Alexander, right? Like Shai can get his against anybody, but Castle is just as tall. He's actually stronger than him. He's just as quick, and he's a defensive-minded. That was his whole thing when he was winning championships at UConn, was what he does on defense. And so I just look at how the Spurs are built, and I feel like, you know what? I don't know if the Thunder really have what it takes to take this team out.
4: Wemby, in his press conference after the last game, talked about being confident getting ready for this Western Conference Finals.
1: Of course, we're confident, but we need to keep the right confidence level. Right now, I'm not even thinking about it. I'm just thinking about recovering. I'm thinking about getting this press conference over with, and we're gonna see about it in the next couple of days. But it's gonna be the same as usual. Prepare, take care of your body, scout, watch the film, practice.
4: Now, a big part of this is obviously what goes on with Jalen Williams. Is he going to be back? I'm reading an article from about 3 days ago. They said, obviously, he's been sidelined since April 22nd with a grade 1 left hamstring. But they're talking about he is healthy entering the Western Conference Finals. You go back last year in the NBA Finals, Jalen Williams was a huge reason they were able to get things done. But how quickly can he get reintegrated into this if he's able to come back? Because you're going, to quote, fresh out the frying pan into the fire.
5: Yeah.
4: He's going to have to jump in and be ready.
5: Yeah. Yeah, he is. And I really hope that he is, because when Dub is out there, that's the Thunder at max strength, right?
4: Right.
5: And to be the man, you got to beat the man.
4: Woo!
5: Yeah, woo! Yeah. In Connecticut, there's a Ric Flair billboard on the highway right now.
4: Nice.
5: And I was driving down the street with my youngest daughter, and I just let out a woo, and I scared her. She actually jumped like, Daddy! I was like, I'm sorry, if you see Ric Flair, that's what you got to do.
4: Right.
5: But, you know, to be the man, you got to beat the man. I want to see the Spurs and the Thunder, everybody at full strength. Let's toss the ball up and let's see what happens. And for the Spurs to, I mean, I'm sorry, for the Thunder to be at full strength, they need Dub to be out there.
4: They do. Victor Wembanyama also talked about the feeling of advancing to these Western Conference Finals.
1: Oh, it's great. Shows that we already gained a little bit of experience from our short playoff time. Feel like we put ourselves in the best conditions. Simple as that.
4: Another guy that sounded so excited. He literally just said, it was great. What do you mean it's great? You're going to the Western Conference Finals, bro. Let's get a little bit of excitement. He is so crazy good.
5: Yeah.
4: You know, we always talk about we're never going to see another Michael Jordan. Then Kobe Bryant comes along. We're never going to see another Kobe Bryant. Then LeBron James comes along. We're definitely never going to see another LeBron James. Then Nikola Jokic comes along. Then, okay, nobody can top the Joker. And now we got this alien out there at 7 foot whatever, shooting threes, dunking on people, playing unbelievable defense. This is awesome. I can't wait to see this series.
5: Yeah, yeah, me too. I mean, and Wembanyama, I remember, so I go out to the Vegas Summer League most years and watch before the rookies, before they get to the NBA. And the first game for Wimby, Vegas was like shut down.
4: Right.
5: Like it was traffic. It was, you know, everything around the Thomas and Mack Center was just, and then they got in the game, and it was kind of a letdown. Like, you know, he didn't have the greatest game. But even when he wasn't having a good game, I was still like, I don't know if I've ever seen anything like this before. I was trying to compare him to Ralph Sampson, you know, a guy from when I was growing up.
4: Yeah.
5: Who was about 7'4" and a kind of perimeter as a jumper like that. But Wimby, he doesn't just have a jumper. He moves like a guard.
4: Right.
5: Like, I've seen that man Sham God, you know what I'm saying? off, you know, dribbling and crossing people up. And so, because of that puts him in the category of, yeah, kind of like a LeBron, like a Giannis, like a, you know, we've just never physically seen humans that can play like this. And so for him to only be in year three and already he's this good, he honestly should be the MVP this year. He won't be, but he should be. And the team is this good. It's wow, the sky's the limit.
4: Well, speaking of the MVP, SGA talked about where the Thunder are undefeated in the playoffs. I don't think they're going faux, because they're not going to go. They're not sweeping the San Antonio Spurs. But he talked about being undefeated so far in the postseason.
1: Yeah, I mean, we've done our job so far. That's all it really means. We've gone out there, we've executed, we played at a high level, and we've been able to win 8 tough games against really good opponents. That's all it really means, and nothing's guaranteed. Like in the playoffs, no two games are the same, especially when you change opponents. So the challenges are all coming up, I guess you can say. Like everything that we've done so far is behind us. We still haven't reached our goal. We have 2 more series to win to reach our ultimate goal, and that's what we're focused on.
4: They always used to do the old sign down on the billboards that would have 16 numbers crossed out, and you'd X them out as you got through. It didn't say you had to win them all. You just need to win those 16 to get there. And for Oklahoma City, obviously the goal of going back-to-back, becoming dynasty-ish, because I'm going to tell you, you go back-to-back with the way that they've won and the way that they're set up for success with everything, this could be the start of a dynasty. Could this be the end, though, for the Cleveland Cavaliers as we know it? We'll find out next right here on ESPN Radio, the ESPN app.
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12: Minuteman National Historic Park?
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12: Can I look for some Paul Revere silver while we're there?
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1: I'm Chad Ryder. The third round of the PGA Championship is complete, and American Alex Smalley has the lead at 6-under. He's never won a tournament in his 9 years on the tour, and this would be a major. He's two ahead in front of five others, including Jon Rahm and Ludvig Åberg. Rory McIlroy and Xander Schauffele are just three shots back. In horse racing, the second leg of the Triple Crown goes to Napoleon Solo, winning the 151st running of the Preakness. Napoleon Solo at 7-1 odds. Iron Honor finishes runner-up. NHL, the Sabres look to stay alive, force a Game 7. They take on the Canadiens in Game 6 tonight in Montreal. You watch it at the top of the hour on ABC. In the NBA, we have a decisive Game 7 of the East semifinals tomorrow night in Detroit between the Pistons and the Cavs to decide who will take on the Knicks in the East finals. 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On the baseball scoreboard, the Guardians lead the Reds 2-1 in the fifth on a Brian Rocchio two-run single. Final scores, the Phillies get outstanding pitching and a three-run homer.
2: The 3-1, he swings and blasts it high and deep center field. Long gone Harper off the top of the batter's eye in dead center. Number 11 on the season for Harper, and what a start for the Phillies. It's 3-0, three batters into the ballgame.
1: 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Harper with that three-run shot. Christopher Sanchez, complete game shutout. No walks, 13 strikeouts, as the Phillies are now at 500 on the season. They blank the Pirates 6-0. Marlins over the Rays 10-5 in 10 innings.
3: Hey, it's Evan Cohen. Coming up Monday, the Knicks and Thunder have been waiting for their next opponents. I'll tell you just how concerned they should be about rust. 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

0: Well, we're going to find out if Cleveland rocks or if Cleveland's team is going to get rocked. 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It's all presented by Gusto. We'll talk to a guy who was talking all about a Cavalanche the other day, and then the Cavalanche did not happen. He is Emmett Golden, host of Hammer and Emmett, right here on ESPN Radio, Saturday from 10 to 1, also on ESPN Cleveland. Emmett, what's up, my dude? How you doing?
1: I'm doing great, man. Appreciate you guys having me.
0: Great to have you on. Now, I understand you had a lot of confidence going into game number 6. Cleveland at home, doesn't lose at home. Detroit was reeling. What in the heck happened in game 6?
1: The unthinkable. I won't even say the unthinkable. The inexcusable, right? And this is one, guys, I hate this phrase so much in sports. They just wanted it more, right? Whenever I hear that, it drives me crazy. But last night, the Detroit Pistons just wanted it more. And for a guy in Donovan Mitchell who has a narrative that you can't get out the second round, for a guy in James Harden who has this narrative that he doesn't show up in important playoff games, you would think that they'd want it pretty bad. But obviously last night that wasn't the case, because the Detroit Pistons came into a tough environment known as Rocket Arena and blew out the Cavaliers, and that blew me away.
2: Okay, Emmett, my question, why aren't the Cavs better? Like, I don't get it. Like, they've got everything they need. They've got, like, a Noah's Ark of every key type of player. They got two playmakers on offense. They got two big men. They got wings. They got 3-and-D wings. Like, why aren't they better? I want them to be contenders in the East, and I don't understand why they're not. Can you explain it?
1: Simply, they lack consistency, and it's a shame. You know, we can even talk about Evan Mobley, a guy that you look at has all the tools in the world, has already been a defensive player of the year, and this year he didn't even get a vote, you know, for the defensive defensive team, defensive player of the year, didn't even get a vote. You see him in earlier in the series, and he's playing great. He's getting a double-double. He's doing, you know, facilitating. And last night, I mean, he honestly got outplayed by Paul Reed in half the time. So they just lack consistency, and it's the most maddening thing. Because if I'm Kobe Altman, I put a team together that on paper I look at and go, this is an Eastern Conference contender. And right when they get that opportunity, they don't show up.
0: Emmett, when you look at this team, you just kind of mentioned two guys that have narratives. James Harden, to me, has been choky a lot of times in big games. Donovan Mitchell, same thing. Who do you trust more tomorrow in a game 7?
1: You know, I'll trust Donovan Mitchell, because I have seen Donovan Mitchell, at least with the Cavaliers, show up in big games. I think of a game 5 a couple years ago where he dropped 50 and Darius Garland, you know, didn't do much. Jared Allen did. I don't even think Jared Allen played. It was against the Magic. So I have seen Donovan show up. The problem, and one of the reasons James Harden was brought here, was because everybody has seen that Donovan Mitchell will rise to the occasion, but a lot of times his teammates don't. And I'm very surprised at the way Donovan has played. He had that huge second half a couple games ago, but in the first half couldn't hit the broadside of a building. It's been very weird about the way, or at least how Donovan has been playing this year in the playoffs.
2: Okay, so for game 7 tomorrow night, what do they do to slow down Cade Cunningham? Because I think about how Stephen A. Smith talks about Julius Randle. He's like, he going left. We know he going left. No matter what, he going left. The Pistons' offense is going through Cade Cunningham. Everybody knows it. Why can't they slow him down? Let me change that. How do they slow him down?
1: Well, I think they have to double him from the tip to the final buzzer. You know, they've done that. Dean Wade has had the defensive assignment, but a lot of times they do switching to get him off of there. And honestly, that's the only reason Dean Wade is playing. There's been a couple games he hasn't scored. Last night he had 3 points. He only took 2 shots. He's in there primarily to defend Cade Cunningham. So they basically have to make someone else beat them. And unfortunately, I feel like with the Pistons playing at home, that could happen, because I don't know who's going to show up and answer the bell for the Cavaliers.
0: We're talking to Emmett Golden hosts the Hammer and Emmett here on ESPN Radio. It is primetime on ESPN Radio. All right, Emmett, a lot of times in Game 7, it's the others. I always talk about the guys that aren't supposed to step up. You've got a couple of guys that have had playoff medal. Dennis Schroeder's been in a million playoffs. Max Strus went to an NBA Finals as a starter. Who do you see as maybe one of the others that could have a big impact in tomorrow's game?
1: Max Strus is definitely one of those guys. He has – he's been awesome. You know, last night he didn't necessarily shoot it well, but still got 8 rebounds, and he's been the one guy off the bench that no doubt you could trust. The other guy is Sam Merrill. You know, Sam Merrill is a guy that is a shooter. Last night he had 10 points. He can hit the threes, and you know they're going to try to get the ball out of the hands of Donovan Mitchell and James Harden. So I think Sam Merrill, if he could hit a couple shots early and Max Strus just continues to hustle the way that he has for this entire series, the Cavaliers have a chance to win it. Guys, I believe the Cavaliers are the better team. You know, that's why I'm so surprised that they're in a Game 7. And we know anything could happen. And, man, Detroit's a tough place to play.
2: Okay, so I believe in this interview we've now talked about everybody on the Cavs except Jared Allen. Like, we didn't talk about starters. We didn't talk about wings. In the closeout game against Toronto, it was like Jared Allen just woke up. My favorite movie is The Last Dragon. There was a scene where a guy got punched, and his little best friend got angry and just like beat up everybody on the. That's what happened with Jared Allen in the closeout game against the Raptors. How do they turn that on again tomorrow?
1: They have to go to him early and often. I think what you've seen at times with Jared Allen is offensively he gets forgotten about. They typically run their first set of every game for Jared Allen to get a lob or at least some type of look at it in the paint. And then they get away from that at times. And I think they get away from it because of the pressure on Donovan Mitchell, because of the pressure on Harden, and even Evan Mobley. There isn't a ton expected of Jared Allen. You know, you expect him to grab some rebounds. You expect them to finish at the rim and defend, but the other three guys that are out there, you know, three of the other five guys that are out there have super high expectations. So I think a lot of times, not necessarily they're worried about we got to get ours. I think the coaching staff is worried about that, and a lot of times Jared just kind of fizzles away. But what you need, if Black History Month Jared Allen shows up tomorrow, the Cavaliers will win. I can promise you that.
0: Okay, so if they do win, you obviously move on to take on the New York Knicks. If you lose, it becomes a big, big question. $50 million for Evan Mobley next year. $50 million for Donovan Mitchell. Player option for James Harden, which he's obviously going to opt into at $42 million. What do the Cavaliers do if, God forbid, they lose this game tomorrow?
1: Well, we know that Kobe Altman has always been aggressive. I mean, he went and got James Harden, you know, this year at the trade deadline. So, you know, he likes to be aggressive. He got Donovan Mitchell. So, you know, if there's a big fish out there, he's going to go hunting. So I do believe that they will do their best to maybe see what they could work out when it comes to Giannis. I don't know if they have enough assets, but I know Evan Mobley would be an interesting piece, a young guy who's already been Defensive Player of the Year. The other thing that, you know, this franchise loves Donovan, and Donovan has really kind of embraced the city. I don't think they let him go. I think they continue to build around him. I'm not saying they're going to do it, but I do believe it could be on the table that a coaching change may happen. Because, guys, let's remember this. This is the most under-talked about storyline in this series. The Cavaliers told J.B. Bickerstaff he wasn't good enough to get them to that next level. After a second-round defeat 2 years ago, they said, nah, we need somebody that could get us to the Eastern Conference Finals, get us to the NBA Finals, and we don't believe that that is you. Well, he is one win away from taking a Pistons team, which 3 years ago lost, what, 28 games in a row? Right. And in 2 years, he has them right on the doorstep of the Eastern Conference Finals. That will make Dan Gilbert, I'm sure, upset, and even Kobe Altman, like, hey, man, I went shopping. I gave you some groceries. What's going on?
2: Okay, real quick before we let you go, Emmett, I'm going to ask you to do what the team can't do. But I'm talking to you now, and I might not be talking to you after the game. So if the Cavs win this game and they'll be matching up with the New York Knicks, ESPN is going to ask me to pick a winner and in how many games. How do you think they would match up with this current Knicks team with the way the Knicks are playing right now?
1: You know, right now I would say Knicks in six, to be honest with you, just how inconsistent the Cavaliers have been. But they're good enough that they're going to win some games. You know, they are a formidable opponent. Now, in order, like, if the Cavaliers are going to get to the second round and make it to the NBA Finals, I actually think all this time off that the Knicks have had would help that. And even if it's against the Pistons, I think if you could get to the Knicks early, because they haven't really had the juices flowing, even in their closeout game. I mean, they were up 40. So they haven't really played in a competitive game in a while. Meanwhile, the Cavaliers and the Detroit Pistons are fighting for their lives. So I think either of these teams, if they get to the Knicks early, can make it interesting. But, you know, the Knicks have looked like the best team in the Eastern Conference during this playoff season.
0: So what does Sunday look like for you personally? How do you make it all the way to 8 o'clock? You're jacked up and ready to go, and it's 24 hours away. What are you doing tomorrow?
1: A lot of pacing, you know, a lot of walking back and forth. You know I'll be sitting in the basement by myself because I know I'll be way too nervous. And I just hope that I'm texting, that my group texts are friendly and happy and let's go, and not what they've been throughout the playoff series this year.
0: Emmett, great stuff. I don't have a dog in the fight, so for you, we'll be rooting for Cleveland tomorrow. Appreciate you jumping on tonight.
1: Appreciate it, guys. Thanks for having me.
0: That's Emmett Golden, host of Hammer and Emmett, right there on ESPN Radio. Coming up on Primetime, is it time for the king to go back to his kingdom? That's coming up next here on ESPN Radio and the ESPN app.
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10: 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That's

0: 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It's primetime on ESPN Radio. The ESPN app, SiriusXM Channel 80, presented by Progressive Insurance. 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That's 888-729-3776. How are you watching your team in important games, whether it's Game 7, whether it's a college football playoff, whether it's the NFL playoffs, the Super Bowl, whatever, the World Cup? How do you watch your team when it comes to an important game? We want to hear from you, because I thought what Emmett just said almost encapsulated guys like us, Andre.
1: Yeah.
0: And it's Shawn Michaels alongside Andre Snellings. Like, literally, my son now will come watch Miami with me because he's a big Canes fan. My wife won't be with – a lot of times she won't even be in the house. I've got a nice fully finished basement. We've got a three-story house. I'm so loud she won't even be in the house. But what do you do when your team's got a big game?
1: Yeah, absolutely. You find wherever – your man cave, your office, wherever you can go and be you, be by yourself, not have to worry about it. For me – in the NBA these days, I don't have a team like that anymore. I typically pull for a player, and my last favorite player retired about a decade ago. But I remember those, like, Timberwolves game 7 with Kevin Garnett against the Sacramento Kings. I think I watched that. I was by myself. I was in my office, and I watched the whole – I don't think I sat down. I'm pretty sure I was either standing, jumping, or running. The room wasn't that big, but I was very dynamic. I felt like I really was sweating like I was playing in the game.
0: Right.
1: Like that's the kind of emotion and energy there is when there's a game 7.
2: Dre, what were you like during the Bengals Super Bowl a couple years back against the Rams? What was that one like?
1: So that one, my kids actually watched it with me. My wife did not, but my kids did. And the thing is my kids aren't into sports like I am. And so they were watching to support daddy or to watch the commercials, you know. Meanwhile, I'm dying, but because they're in there with me, I'm like biting my tongue. You know what I'm saying? Like, you can't just act a total fool. But for the game to end the way it did, like, my kids almost saw dad cry for the first time. Like for it to end the way it did, where I thought the Bengals had it, then I thought it was a bad call at one end, and then a no call at the other end, and then they lose on the last possession. I had to do the, all right, y'all, daddy's got to go to the bathroom, you know, right, slide out so I could be on my own and get my energy out that way.
0: I'll share a story here in just a moment. You guys can call us as well. 888-SAY-ESPN. That's 888-729-3776. How are you watching a Game 7 or a Super Bowl or a college football playoff? I'll tell a quick story before we talk about LeBron James and what could happen with the Cavaliers. Miami goes on this great postseason run this year. First and foremost, just watching the college football selection show, I'm a nerve. I woke up at 6 o'clock that morning and went to the gym, and I'm pacing and I'm praying. Like, I'm doing things that a normal human being shouldn't do. We get in. My wife actually goes and buys me an orange and green cake, and we had balloons everywhere. We're in the playoffs. First game, I had a party at my house. I brought a bunch of Miami fans over. Kind of normal. We win late against A&M. The Ohio State game is where it got ratcheted up. I was down in New Orleans. My brother-in-law is a big fan. It's New Year's Eve, so my wife's entire family is there. Now, they know how much I care about the Canes. They all wore their orange and green. They may have seen, and they call me Uncle John, they may have seen Uncle John shed a tear after we beat Ohio State. The Ole Miss game, I was at the Braves fantasy camp. So that's where adults get to go down in Braves spring training, play baseball. I'm playing baseball all day. The Braves had a party, and they were like, John, we're going to have the game on the big screen. I said, I can't do it. And they go, what do you mean that you can't do it? I said, I don't want you guys to see that side of it. You see broadcaster John Michaels. You see competitive baseball player. I'm like, there's going to be words come out of my mouth. There's going to be cussing combinations that aren't human. I drove to some random sports bar and was at the bar just pacing and screaming and yelling, and we won. Let's just say some random bartender looks at me and goes, are you okay? Why are you crying over there? I said, you just don't get it.
1: Yep.
0: You just don't get it. You guys can hit us up, 888-SAY-ESPN. We do have some breaking news. Do we have a breaking news sounder that we go to, or do we just go to some breaking news per Adam Schefter?
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0: want to say this is the worst kept secret maybe in the history of the NFL,
1: right.
0: But sources are saying Aaron Rodgers and the Steelers now have reached an agreement on a 1-year deal. Rodgers officially is reuniting with the Steelers and their new head coach, Mike McCarthy, for the 2026 season. Dre, guess who they open against? My Atlanta Falcons. So instead of us getting to go against Will Howard or Mason Rudolph or whoever, we got to go against Aaron, playing in an offense that he already knows with Mike McCarthy.
1: I mean, everybody knew you were going to be playing against Aaron.
0: Right.
1: Like, I mean, so yes, it is official, so that makes it breaking news. But as it was getting typed up on the screen and I saw Aaron Rodgers, I was like, did he not sign? It's breaking news. It's like, oh. It's what we all thought. Okay, yeah, Aaron Rodgers shockingly is going to play for the Steelers again. Okay, and now back to the Cavs.
0: Yeah, and guess what? And what's going to happen there is the Steelers now are going to be a contender in the AFC North. The AFC North, I think it's a two-team race. I still think it's Baltimore, and I think it's Pittsburgh. People forget Aaron Rodgers actually had a pretty good year last year. 3,300 yards, 24 touchdowns, only 7 interceptions. No surprise, this was all going to be on Aaron's time. I want to find out more. Was there going to be any situations where Aaron Rodgers said, hey, I'm not going to show up until training camp. I'm not going to play in the preseason. Like, did he have things in the contract that prohibited him from having to get back anytime soon? He's probably got to do a darkness retreat. He's probably got to go somewhere else, go in a tent in Tahiti with Ricky Williams. I don't know, but no surprise, he is back with the Pittsburgh Steelers.
1: Yeah, and, you know, I do agree with you. It's going to be between the Steelers and the Ravens for second behind the Bengals. But, you know, Aaron Rodgers, I don't know how much of it is even in the contract these days. I feel like what's the expression? What's understood doesn't have to be spoken.
0: Right.
1: Like, I feel like if that was a person, it would be Aaron Rodgers and the way he deals with the Steelers. And the reason I feel like there was nothing written is because the Steelers started doing stuff like, okay, we're going to put the clause in so nobody else could sign him, you know, just in case. Because they expected him to be back, but they didn't know it. They didn't have it in writing. So they had to do little things to try to prepare just to make sure he didn't decide to get off the couch and go play for somebody else.
0: Yeah, I never thought he was going to go anywhere else. I figured it was either Pittsburgh or go ahead and retire. And –

0: That ball just whistles out of his hands. And I think because what's happened down the stretch, we kind of forget about how good Aaron Rodgers was at his best in Green Bay.
1: Yeah, I mean, Aaron Rodgers at his best had people saying he could be the best quarterback that ever lived.
0: Right.
1: He's not that anymore, but he's still good, right? If he's healthy, he's a good quarterback. And so, you know, all jokes set aside for the Steelers, this is much better news, obviously, than if they didn't have him. But, you know, at this point in his career, I also don't think that he's coming in and making them just, okay, well, now they're the favorites. They're basically what they were last year.
0: How do you watch Game 7 or a big game? 888-SAY-ESPN. You guys can hit us up and tell us what is your ritual as we get ready for a big Game 7 tomorrow. We do know it's the best two words in sports, which is Game 7. But is it truly the best? We'll talk about that next here on ESPN Radio and the ESPN app.
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10: I'm John Ryder with breaking NFL news. Aaron Rodgers, he's not done yet. After a prolonged decision, the four-time MVP headed back to the Steelers on a one-year deal, reports ESPN's Adam Schefter. We have a surprise leader after three rounds of the PGA Championship. It's Western New York native Alex Smalley at 6 under. He's never won a PGA